Burnham was messaged by a person posing as the president of the US, Trump, yes, President Trump's chief of staff, Susie Wiles, on screen now. An incredibly powerful person here in DC. Is this an innocent prank, or could there be potentially security implications? Well, I'm Tom Harwood, and this is The Late Show Live.

0: Well, welcome to The Late Show Live. It's a delight to have your company this evening, and particularly thank you to Joan, who has messaged me saying, sort of, you know, welcoming me to my first Late Show Live cover stint, as I'm here for the next 2 weeks, you lucky things. He says, everyone covering The Late Show Live for the first time has to sing the first verse to New York, New York as an intro to appease our American friends. Now, I'm not sure, Joe, if you're being entirely serious there, but I think I'm going to not fall for that one in the way that Andy Burnham fell for the imposter posing as Susie Wiles. Well, joining me in Washington this evening is my panel of senior research fellow at the Heritage Foundation, Simon Hankinson, and the showbiz journalist, Nelson Aspen.
1: Start spreading the news.
0: Oh no, we're all at it now. Well, let's turn to some sense in London, or perhaps not. We've got Benjamin Butterworth, the journalist and broadcaster there, and the political commentator, Ellie Hodges. Please do not sing. Now, thank you,
2: want you
0: all
2: to
0: for
2: sing.
0: Joining us tonight. Well, Caitlyn Jenner, in our first story, has weighed in on the latest WNBA controversy about whether transgender athletes should be able or eligible to play in the league.
3: XX, you're in. XY, you're out. It's that simple. Mm. Title IX was one of the greatest legislations, and it was over 50 years ago, for women's equality. It happened to be in sports. But look at what it's done for women's sports. I don't want that to be ruined by letting biological men come in and play in women's sports.
0: Well, the WNBA has lacked clarity on this subject, as their collective bargaining agreement states only players who are women are eligible to play. But here's the fly in the ointment. It never defines what women means for the league. Now, different people argue different things on this. The document also does not refer to the terms transgender or gender identity, leaving both sides of the argument with very little information indeed. Well, with me now is the journalist Candice Holdsworth for more on this. Candice, the reason why this is such a big story over here in the United States is that two male NBA players, former NBA players, big, burly, bearded men, have decided to call themselves women to see if they'll be admitted to the WNBA.
4: Yeah, I think that they're doing it humorously, though, as far as I understand. They're sort of doing it in solidarity with the female basketball players. And they're trying to highlight the absurdity of someone just overnight declaring themselves to be a woman and quite obviously having a huge physical advantage. Because in basketball, I mean, these are the tallest men you will ever meet. I mean, it's 6'5 and above, something like 6'10, which I've said before is incomprehensible to me. These are absolutely the enormous men, and they would just dominate the women's game.
0: Yeah, it does seem like basketball is one of those sports where you can absolutely see a very, very clear-cut advantage if someone's been through male puberty versus female puberty. I mean, it seems fairly bizarre that there is not, and it doesn't have to be XXXY. They could pick another line in the sand. I mean, for example, in swimming in the United Kingdom, it's whether or not someone's been through male puberty or female puberty. You can pick a line in the sand and make that line in the sand clear. The ambiguity here seems bonkers.
4: Yeah, I mean, for me personally, I agree with Caitlyn Jenner. I would define it chromosomally. I would say XXXY, because for me, that's the most granular way of defining sex, and I think it leaves no room for interpretation at all. I think Caitlyn Jenner, having been a former Olympian, understands these differences very well and understands the advantages that men have over women in any physical competition. I just think that this is a very recent problem, and I think we've never really had to define what woman is before, because we've just sort of had a common understanding of it. And I think people are free to, adults are free to identify as they wish. I mean, if you want to be trans, that's fine, but I think there do need to be boundaries, and those boundaries have to stop at women's sports, because if males start entering women's sports, that's it. It'll be the end of any sort of fair physical competition.
0: It does seem like there is a big difference in the consensus view in the United Kingdom compared to the United States, because whilst the administration here in Washington, D.C. has issued plenty of executive orders trying to sort of push this position, they can't control every different sport. They can, you know, withdraw federal funding or whatever, but they can't control every single sport. Whereas in the United Kingdom, what seems to have happened is that there's been a much more bottom-up decision from the sports themselves that have determined what the rules should be. It's a very interesting distinction.
4: It's fascinating. I think people have often discussed that, you know, the cultural differences between Britain and America. You know, why were we able to come to some sort of consensus on it and the Americans haven't, except in the cases, like you say, where government does have some power, you know, in terms of where things are federally funded. That's what, you know, Trump's executive orders look at, but not, it has nothing to do with anything private. I do wonder, though, if it's because America does have that more individualistic culture, that more free market culture, whereas I think we're very old and we're very conservative, and we just, I don't know, we sort of limit people in many ways.
0: Do you think it's also the fact that university sports, college sports, are so much bigger in the United States? They sell out stadiums. It's on television, watching people at university playing sport against each other. To a Brit, this is bonkers. I mean, I was at university just around a decade ago, and I remember about five people in the stands to go and watch our rugby team play. I mean, it's a completely different world. And of course, at university is where so much of the radicalism is.
4: Yeah, I don't know. Why did we become Turf Island, though? And there's something here. There's especially something in British feminism. I think maybe it's a very old rights-based tradition of feminism, you know, going all the way back to the suffragettes, where women quite sort of assertively will lay down boundaries and say, this is what we want. I think it's something to do with that as well.
0: Started on the suffragettes. I'm not
4: a fan.
0: You
4: don't like them? Yeah.
0: But
4: that's where it all started, though.
0: They're genuinely terrorists.
4: Yeah. Some of them, though, were the suffragists, I still think that they were admirable.
0: The suffragists were good. I'm joining you on that. But the suffragettes, they had an arson campaign. They tried to kill the Prime Minister. I mean, they were pretty nasty people.
4: Yeah, some of them were. But I think that the first sort of, even if you go back to the Blue Stockings as well, there's a very, very, very old tradition here of women being very assertive about their rights.
0: No, I think it's a really interesting point of history. We had longer to discuss it, but Candice, we're going to have to leave it there. Journalist Candice Hallsworth, thanks so much for joining us at this late hour. Now, with me now is my panel, the Senior Research Fellow at the Heritage Foundation, Simon Hankinson, showbiz journalist Nelson Aspen in Washington, and over in London, our journalist and broadcaster Benjamin Butterworth and the political commentator Ellie Hodges. Ellie, we're going to start with you. What do you make of this sort of stunt, I suppose, from two male NBA players, big strapping blokes with beards, testing the limits of the WNBA's policy?
2: I think it's absolutely brilliant, isn't it? I mean, it's proving a point and we're all talking about it, which is ultimately what these women want. And as the female representative on the panel tonight, I'm just going to say that I really agree with what Caitlyn Jenner said. And I think that ultimately it is based on chromosomes. And there is obviously the rare cases where biological sex at birth, you know, there's difficulties, etc. And there's all of these different conditions, but they are rare and we need to have a general rule here. And I mean, it's quite ridiculous that we're even having to have the conversation.
0: To be clear on that, what would you say about people who are not XY or XX, but say XXY, and some of these very, very rare intersex conditions?
2: Well, as you said, it's a very rare condition, and I think we have to kind of put it on a person, you know, I don't know how to describe it. I mean, you have to base it on the individual case. I don't think that you can kind of come up with a general rule for that. But I mean, the fact that we're even having to have a conversation about what defines a woman and what they need to actually say what a woman is when we're talking about women is ridiculous. And I think that this stunt is actually brilliant in exposing the boundaries that can be exploited, really.
0: Well, Nelson Aspin, I see you nodding your head there.
5: Well, this just drives me crazy. And Caitlin is the smartest woman that we've got in terms of talking about this stuff because she knows. She lived it herself as an Olympian. What is remarkable now is that the issue is forced. They left out the definition of a woman in the collective bargaining agreement, and now the issue is forced. They're going to have to take a stand. And they're eating themselves alive from the inside. For decades, women have been trying to compete fairly in professional sports. Billie Jean King, Martina Navratilova, and in fairness to the women pioneers in athletics, it's time to define it clearly. Mm-hmm. And maybe they have to start a trans league. Maybe there's a third league.
0: Is the difficulty here, Nelson, that you just opened your gambit there by saying, Caitlyn Jenner, she is the smartest woman on this.
5: She identifies as a woman, so I respect her right to identify as a woman. She's not trying to play on the team.
0: Sure, but you are using the word woman to refer to her, and that's exactly what the WNBA is having sort of contortions about, because we are, I suppose there might be some disagreement on this panel as to what the word woman means.
5: I think that they've been trying to please everybody for so long. We've gotten conditioned as a society. Let's not exclude anybody. We must be inclusive of everyone, and now it's coming back to bite them. Everybody can't play every game.
0: Benjamin Butterworth.
6: Well, look, I find so much of this so-called trans debate in recent years profoundly uncomfortable. I think it's a social panic, it's a witch hunt of a minority in which great ills of society are assigned to people that have so little power and so little responsibility for those ills. I would put that to one side when it comes to a particular question like this, because I think one area where it probably has legitimacy is in sports that are based on physical prowess, for which there is a reason that there were male and female leagues in the first place, because they cannot fairly compete against each other. So that's been through male puberty and has the build and advantages physically of being a man is clearly different. And I have to say, I've never met a transgender person who told me their great fear in life was, you know, not winning an Olympic gold medal in their assigned gender, right? Or not being able to play in women's basketball. It's not really a problem that trans people are asking. It's a question that comes often from above, and this stunt, for example. But then there's another side to this, which is that in basketball, it may well make sense. In swimming, it might make sense. But the International Chess Federation banned trans women from competing in women's chess games. Now, for me, that is completely illegitimate. I'm not quite sure why they have women's and men's chess division in the first place, because it's all about the mind. But I think that's when it goes too far.
0: Well, Simon Hankinson, please do step in on that one.
7: Yeah. Do you know how many women there are in the top 100 chess players in the world?
6: I would imagine very
7: zero.
6: Few.
7: Not one. There's not one. There was a when I wrote my book, The Ten Woke Commandments, a year ago, there was one. She dropped out of the top 100. I don't know why that is, but for whatever reason, men seem to be better at chess. So if you allow trans women to compete with women, they're going to have an unfair advantage. Look, the absolute
6: worst
7: player.
6: Simon, that's a ridiculous comment.
7: Could not compete.
0: Wait, Benjamin, let Simon finish his point, and then I'll bring you in.
7: Yeah. If you took the worst player in the NBA, he would be one of the best players, if not the best player, in the WNBA. The best player in the WNBA would not be competitive in the NBA. This is just a biological fact. So what these two guys have done is, or I'm sorry, women, I don't mean to misgender them, is to put the WNBA in a very invidious position. They have to now either accept self-ID, meaning any dude who says that he's a woman from any given day can now join or at least compete with the WNBA, with the women, or they have to say, well, actually, there is a difference between men and women, and therefore, trans women aren't women. They are trans women, meaning there's a difference. And this is a really important thing for us to be able to decide so we can move on past this, I agree, ridiculous debate.
0: Benjamin Butterworth, you're trying to get in.
6: Well, I was going to say, the idea that somehow men have greater strategic brains to play chess than women is a complete nonsense. You know, there's a reason why the vast majority of pilots men and not women. It's not because women can't fly planes, it's because they are male-dominated environments in which women are not encouraged to partake, to pursue, to feel comfortable,
0: Benjamin,
6: to feel welcome, to be funded.
0: Do you disagree that in general, men tend to be better at things, and women tend to be better at people. I mean, it's not necessarily surprising that if you look at, for example, the A-levels, and we were doing a bit on this on my afternoon show a week or so ago, the number of men that, or I suppose boys, that choose to do physics and further maths and those sorts of A-level exams is hugely disproportionate. And then the proportion of women who choose things like biology and go on to do things like medicine, I mean, it's still incredibly respected paths to go down, but very different academic skills. Do you not accept that there is some sex difference there?
6: No, I don't accept that somehow male brains and female brains are naturally more capable than the other. They vary from person to person, not by sex.
0: Do male brains do more with spatial reasoning and women's brains do better with social reasoning?
6: Well, this is like the argument that women are too emotional to be leaders, when clearly with Donald Trump in the White House, the opposite is true, if we're basing it on that. But the difference between skill
0: and... On the contrary, Benjamin, neither is better or worse. You could be a better leader if you have a better understanding of how your political opponents or another country is behaving, if you understand human beings better. But it does seem to be that women understand human beings better and men prefer things like cars and trains and rockets.
6: No, I think you're confusing causation and correlation. We raise women to behave in a certain way so often that makes them think that some of those jobs and those skills aren't for them to be developed, and that's the problem to overcome. Take, for example...
0: Do you really think we're a blank slate? Do you think that if we were to do a sort of deeply unethical experiment and drop a male baby and a female baby in a cultureless society, do you genuinely think that these neurotypical male and female babies would behave exactly the same if there wasn't any societal input?
6: We have an obsession with gender roles in how we raise our kids. It's why that little girls are told they could be a nurse and little boys are told that they could be a doctor. Take, for example, professional cooking. Where the vast majority of cooking in society is still done by women at home, and yet almost every chef, famous celebrity chef, is a man. Now, they have the skill set, of course they do, but it's about cultural differences and expectations and access, which mean that men and women go on to different successes. And that is the problem, and that's one of the reasons that plays into this whole transgender question, that we are obsessed and consumed by saying that you have to fit in some kind of particular pot because of what's between your legs.
0: Ellie Hodges, you were getting in.
2: Yeah, I was just making the point that I don't think that it's necessarily bad to say that men and women have differences, and women are better at some things than men, and men are better at some things than women, and that's just how it is. And I don't think that's necessarily automatically a bad thing to say, and it's putting people in boxes. I think that's just how life is, and you see that when you talk to different genders. And I actually think it's a great thing that men and women can be so different to each other in many ways and then come together. I don't understand what's wrong with that.
0: And I suppose, Simon Hankinson, that's not to say that there are some people born male who are deeply affectionate and emotional and some women who are incredibly minded towards analytical or spatial reasoning or whatever. It's just that there's a bell curve in each distribution, and you will find, on average, more men are going to do the things and more women are going to do the people. And that's an average, but there will be, of course, crossover and on those distributions.
7: That's exactly right. And that's why in Scandinavia, where they're all about the equality of the sexes, you still find most of your firemen are men and most of your kindergarten teachers are women. Why? Because they chose to do those jobs. They did an experiment with chimpanzees a while back with baby chimps, and they put them in a room full of toys. And guess what? The boy chimps picked up things and smashed them against other things, and the girl chimps picked up the cuddly toys. Was there one chimp who broke that gender stereotype? Sure, probably, but on the whole, that's what they did. I don't know why. I don't study biology, but I watch people, I see what people do, and there's no harm, as Ellie said, in acknowledging the reality of that.
0: And a final word to Nelson Aspin on this one, because ultimately, whilst it seems to be accepted amongst those that study such things that there are these two sort of distributional curves, there are and always have been people who don't feel right within their own gender on those curves. And you can go back hundreds of years, thousands of years, you can find people who have lived as the other gender in Roman times, you can find it in medieval times. There are always a small section of people in every society that have felt like they would be happier living out their life as the other gender. I suppose that's also an important point of this conversation.
5: Absolutely, but in 2026, there are opportunities that didn't ever exist in time previously. We have to remember, I'm happy to go to a doctor of any gender, I'm happy to have elected officials of any gender, but we're talking about women's basketball. And
0: oh yes,
5: the getting back, it's a fascinating conversation, but for the safety of the female player, she should not be competing against, in the general consensus here, a biological man.
0: Okay, well, thank you all for such a fascinating discussion. I know we could talk about this subject for many, many more hours, but you know what? There is more to discuss this evening. Yes, a trust company with affiliations to Trump's family crypto business has received conditional approval to establish a bank. Well, the World Liberty Trust Company was granted preliminary approval by the Treasury Department's Office for the Comptroller of the Currency in a move that would allow it to issue and manage its own stable coins. Did that make sense to you? Well, I hope so. Well, the trust is linked to the World Liberty Financial, which was founded by Donald Trump's sons and the son of the Trump administration's special envoy to the Middle East. The plan has sparked criticism amongst Democrats, who argue that granting bank status to a business affiliated with the Trump family presents a conflict of interest. Well, with me now is David Boaz, resident writing fellow at Young Voices, Sam Rouse. Sam, thanks indeed for joining us this evening. What do you make of this story? There does seem to be a real fuss that Democrats are pointing to with this approval.
8: Yeah, this seems to be kind of a reoccurring issue at this point with the children of the president ultimately getting involved with business dealings and ultimately having an incredibly powerful relationship that can lead to a lot of conflicts of interest. I mean, we saw this with Hunter Biden under the Biden administration, and now it seems to be the case with the Trump sons. Look, there's no reason that we should greatly restrict their ability to have independent careers. I mean, no political person's children chose to have their parent run for office, and certainly we shouldn't hold back their adult lives. But there certainly needs to be a level of transparency, especially in the financial sector, and it's such an important emerging technology like cryptocurrencies, for us to be just really clear on the business activities that they're undergoing, clear on making sure that that is not impacted by the president and their relationship with the president and the independent administration of various regulatory agencies. And I think that it really highlights a need for action on this situation with president's children and their careers.
0: What action do you mean, though? I mean, would it at all be fair to say that the president's children are not allowed to do things that you and I may be able to do? Sam, I don't know if you've ever thought about founding a bank, but I don't think you should be prevented from doing so. Is there a difficulty in saying that the president's children should have those restrictions?
8: Yeah, it's tricky. I don't think we should have any kind of complete restriction, obviously, that would be imposing on their individual liberties as American citizens, but perhaps some additional disclosure, some level of transparency that would go through a bipartisan body of Congress, something where the legislative branch can get a little bit more information, have a little bit more of a watchful eye just during
0: the term
8: of the president's administration.
0: That might not be the most apolitical thing that could possibly happen. Say the midterms go the way the polls think they're going to go, and in November there is a blue wave. I think we've heard that term somewhere before. And there's a blue wave, and the Democrats take control of both houses. I mean, in that world, are they ever going to grant any business to the sons of the president? I think that's unlikely.
8: Yeah, I wouldn't give them conditional power. It would be more an information sharing structure. And I think any legislative involvement would have to be a strictly balanced bipartisan, you know, five members from each party, nothing ever skewed and from a partisan standpoint in order to prevent, a politicization of such powers that are really just intended to keep the American public informed and keep things transparent.
0: A really interesting suggestion there. Well, Sam Rouse, thanks indeed for joining us from Young Voices. Thanks indeed. Well, with me now is my panel, the Senior Research Fellow at the Heritage Foundation, Simon Hankinson, showbiz journalist Nelson Aspen in Washington, and over in London, the journalist and broadcaster Benjamin Butterworth and political commentator Ellie Hodges. Well, Simon, what do you make of all of this? It does seem like there is some sort of fishy smell about the very, very, very many business dealings of the Trump children.
7: Oh, it's a tightrope, surely, that they have to walk, because they're business people. That's what they do. President Trump was a real estate businessman, invested all over the world, and his sons have gone into the family business. They have a right to do that. They have a right to make money, just like his daughter had a right to have her clothing business or fashion business. But there also need to be rules, and they need to be applied fairly. And as your previous guest just said, it has to be done in a manner that's neutral. The problem is, these days, we are so hyper-partisan. We've seen such lawfare against the president that, you know, I found just offensive some of the cases that went against him, where they were, you know, raising misdemeanors up to felonies and so on. So, you know, things are so ugly now. Trying to find people who are neutral is like trying to find a neutral jury when there's some, you know, huge murder case in a big city these days.
0: Yeah, it does seem like a difficult problem. Nelson Aspen, what do you think?
5: I do think there needs to be oversight, especially if we're talking about a bank. But I would point out that it was the Treasury Department that gave the preliminary approval for all of this. So that in itself is oversight. And it's tricky because, as he just said, you know, the bipartisan nature, Democrats are looking for the Trumps to fail in any way, shape, or form. You know, from Trump stakes, they love bringing up Trump stakes, Trump University, Trump this, Trump that. And Trump has made no secret of his passion and enjoyment of crypto. So they're looking for a loss.
0: Ellie Hodges.
2: Uncomfortable, I'm going to say. I mean, I think when you've got this bank being set up that is financially connected to Trump's family, of course, as we said, and it's being approved from a regulator that's under Trump's administration, you do have to think, oh, okay, is there a conflict of interest there? And I think we have to admit that there is. But World Liberty, the bank, have said that they're going through all of the due process and they're going to make sure that nothing happens and that they're following all of the rules. So we will see what happens. But I always just think in these situations, if this happened with the Biden family, would I probably call it out? Yes. So I've got to be consistent on this one.
0: And Benjamin Butterworth.
6: Of course, they are probably the most corrupt family in America. The only reason he wanted the power was to be able to execute it to their own family's benefit. I mean, Trump, according to the filings...
0: Sorry, you think they're the most corrupt family in America?
6: Well, maybe America's quite a corrupt place, maybe.
0: In prison for corruption.
6: There's probably is some other corrupt people that are even more corrupt, but they're certainly the most corrupt family that have ever been near the White House. I mean, look, Trump was recorded as making more than...
0: I think... Benjamin, don't challenge my 19th century history, because I will find you some greater corruption in and around the White House. I am certain of it.
6: Well, look, this is a chess match I won't get into. But what I would say is, is that the findings showed that Trump himself, Donald Trump, that is, made more than $2 billion in the last 12 months that we have filings for. Now, most of that was not from his long-standing business interests of hotels and golf courses. That would be understandable. It existed before he took office. The vast majority of that was from cryptocurrency and World Liberty. Now, don't tell me that lots of the investment in that isn't linked to the fact that he holds unbelievable power. And we also see it with the property investments that the family business has been doing in recent years. They're getting fantastic opportunities from countries around the world, which clearly is a way to curry favor. Now, you know, I imagine President Trump would say that he had rescinded some of his involvement in that family company, but I think it's obvious why many people would take such an investment in an interest, and I'd be interested to see what happens to that money after this term ends, assuming he doesn't have this apparent third term. I suspect a lot of it will go straight into his pocket from that family business.
0: A quick word from you, Simon Hankinson.
7: Yeah, I mean, it is impossible to come up with a system in which the family of the president get a chance to earn a living, and yet at the same time, no one sees any undue influence. But if you can, I'll push back on the corruption thing. I mean, Hunter Biden, seriously, he got paid $80,000 a month to be an expert on oil and gas in Ukraine. He didn't speak Ukrainian. He knew nothing about oil or gas. He sold paintings for hundreds of thousands of dollars that would fetch about $10 at a yard sale. So, you know, and also, like you said, the 19th century, the Grant administration.
0: Oh, yeah.
7: I can tell you things.
0: I was actually reading about the Grant administration relatively recently, but alas, we will not have time for it tonight. Perhaps an even later show live, we will delve into the peculiarity of late Victorian politics, but still to come on the Late Show Live.
9: And the president told Fox News, if Oman gets in the way, we'll bomb the S out of them.
0: President Donald Trump has threatened to bomb Oman if it continues negotiations with Iran without American approval. The president's threat comes as the 60-day ceasefire between the US and Iran is set to expire. Is there any end in sight for this intractable conflict? Well, this is The Late Show Live, only on GB News.
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11: Good morning, welcome to your latest GB News weather update brought to you from the Met Office. A cloudier day for many of us, outbreaks of rain to start. It will become a little bit drier into this afternoon, and across the south and east it will stay rather warm as elsewhere it's turned much cooler with northwesterlies moving in. Those will bring in showers to many northwestern areas through much of the day, but further south across parts of Wales and the Midlands it's going to brighten up into the afternoon. Slightly murkier weather pushes into the south and east by the end of today though, but it should remain dry across many southern areas. Still quite warm in the south. Temperatures still climbing towards the higher 20s, 27 possible across the very far south and east. Into this evening, rain will become a little bit more persistent for more southern areas and showers continue across more northern areas. Some of these quite heavy actually across the far north of Scotland. You can see those brighter colours. That shows where we'll see the heavier rain. It will be showery, so not everyone's going to see that heavier rain. And across eastern areas of Scotland, it will stay largely dry through this evening and overnight, with the showers more focused across western areas, pushing into parts of northwestern England, North Wales too. A dry start to the night across the south, but that will change as the night goes on. An area of quite light rain, but persistent, will push across more southern and central areas of England and Wales, bringing most areas a little bit of water on the ground. It isn't going to last all that long, as it does clear through by Wednesday, but further showers are on the way throughout Thursday. Fairly fresh night for more northern areas, still quite mild and humid across the very far south coast. But that fresher feel will become more widely felt throughout Wednesday as we're all into that fresher air by the middle of this week. That brings sunny spells and some outbreaks of quite heavy rain. Some of these showers, you can see, do bring a risk of thunderstorm, which means hail as well as lightning too. So you could see some quite heavy downpours, but some sunshine in between with temperatures much closer to average for this time of year. Bye-bye.
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0: Welcome back to The Late Show Live. Now, President Donald Trump has threatened to bomb a US ally if it continues negotiations with Iran without American approval.
9: Now, I asked the president about these parallel talks that are taking place between Iran and Oman about control of the Strait of Hormuz. And the president told Fox News, if Oman gets in the way, we'll bomb the S out of them.
0: Well, Oman has historically served as a mediator between the White House and the Iranian regime and has been negotiating with Iran over plans to reopen the Strait of Hormuz, which, of course, has been closed since late February, despite what some sides have said about various brief reopenings. Now, the president's threat comes as the 60-day ceasefire agreed between the US and Iran is set to expire, raising fears of renewed fighting in the region, which could further affect global oil prices. Yep. your car, and of course destabilise the area as well. Well, let's discuss this all with my panel, the Senior Research Fellow at the Heritage Foundation, Simon Hankinson, and the showbiz journalist Nelson Aspin in Washington, and over in London, the journalist and broadcaster Benjamin Butterworth and political commentator Ellie Hodges. Okay, Nelson Aspin, what do you make of this? It seems like the Iran war has been, frankly, perhaps the most difficult time of the president's presidency.
5: Agreed. And we're all on a daily basis listening for whatever the next utterance is from our president. And today, this assault against Oman is concerning, but he is the king of threats. I mean, the whiplash is real. Tariffs. Oh, I'm going to make the Gulf of Mexico the Gulf of America. I'm going to annex Canada as the next state. You know, every day there's another threat. So not that we shouldn't take it seriously, but I think a lot of it is bluster.
0: Benjamin Butterworth.
6: Yeah, my late grandmother would have said he's all fur coat and no knickers. He's constantly trying to show off his wares, but he never seems to follow through, and that's why this has failed so miserably.
0: You can tell it's always 2 a.m. talking about Donald Trump's knickers. My goodness.
6: what better to talk about than 2 a.m. And so, you know, I think this is the problem with Donald Trump, is that he exists in a world where he thinks making threats gets things done, and maybe in business that did work for him. Who knows? He's been bankrupt enough times, maybe it didn't. But when it comes to politics, he needs these allies, and Oman is a long-standing ally of the US. It's been an effective mediator in years gone by between the US and Iran and in the Middle East. It is an uncontroversial country, a relatively progressive country by Middle East standards. And so to alienate a country like Oman, you wonder what the strategy is here. And this has been my problem the whole time, because, you know, I think Iran and more specifically the Iranian regime is an enormous threat to global security. It is, you know, Islamist ideologues that would gladly kill every Jew and blow up every Western country. It's absolutely right to take them on. But he took them on out of bravado and bluster and not with a proper plan. And that's why many months later, we now have the global economy, trillions of dollars worse off, Americans worse off, Britain's worse off, and still the regime in power, and still this threat that Iran knows that it can execute a lot of power in the Strait of Hormuz. And so I think he'd do better to take a step back and build a strategy than just threatening every country that makes an offer like Oman.
0: Okay, well, before we get to the rest of my panel, let's bring in an expert on this issue, the senior Iran analyst for Dawn, Omid Mamarian. Omid, thanks indeed for joining us this evening. This is a very difficult time. Do you take the president at his reported word that he's genuinely considering bombing Oman?
12: Absolutely not. Oman is a very reliable ally of the United States. And at the same time, over the past few months, the U.S. has relied so much on the allies in the region, including Oman. And I think the president's language comes from frustration and the fact that over the past few months, they have been incapable of bringing back Iranians to the negotiation table and force them to surrender. I don't see any policy line when it comes to President Trump's rhetoric here. It's just like very surprising to go after allies in the middle of this conflict when the U.S. needs allies more than ever.
0: But it's strange because the president has been so close with so many Middle Eastern allies. His recent trips to the UAE, to Saudi Arabia, he has seemed like he's amongst close friends when he's spoken to Mohammed bin Salman and everyone else in the region. It does seem like he gets on with these guys, which makes this reported comment, of course we haven't heard it from Donald Trump's mouth himself, but it does make it sound really strange.
12: That's true. The main factor here is the fact that the countries like Saudi Arabia, the UAE, Qatar, Kuwait, and other countries, they have their own interests when it comes to the region. They are Iran's neighbors. They are going to live with Iran for many years, for decades. The U.S. is going to leave the neighborhood, but they have to live with Iran. And whether Iran is a threat or is an ally, they have to live with it. So their calculation is very much different than what the U.S. Has in mind, or the role that the U.S. envisioned for these countries. I think it's a very different story. So Saudis have been very hesitant to collaborate with Americans, even though they have the U.S. has used Saudis' airspace or Saudis' military bases in the war with Iran. But they are very hesitant to collaborate and cooperate with the U.S. in a way that expose them to the Iranian threat. So I think, you know, they are in a very difficult place, Saudis, between Iran and the U.S.
0: Yeah. Omid, I've got to end this interview, but I'm going to squeeze in one more question. And it's a huge question, but please do try and keep it brief. Do you think that as this peace expires, we are in for the long haul with war in Iran? Or could there possibly be any sort of long-term peace?
12: If the U.S. Decides to go back to the negotiation table and respect the MOU with Iranians, I think there's a chance to end this conflict. But Iranians are getting ready for a much longer war with the U.S. They want to maximize a cost for President Trump, and I think that's what they have been planning for in the past few months. We are the U.S. and Iran are on two different paths.
0: Okay. Well, that was incredibly cogent and very brief. So, Omid, thank you so much for answering that squeezing little question in there. Omid Mamarian, the senior Iran analyst for
12: Dawn. Thanks for having
0: me. Appreciate your time this evening. Let's return now to my panel. Simon Hankinson, I know you've been itching to get in. This is potentially going to be a turning point for the worse for this war.
7: Yeah, no, I'm not itching at all to get in because, look, as an American, I completely agree with Mr. Butterworth there. We should have taken out Iran and settled a 50-year-old grudge. They've been using terrorism. They've been funding proxies to go after us, to kill our people, kidnap our people. However, we are now in a more of a siege warfare situation. Now, we obviously have the resources, the money, the ships, the men, etc. But they have time, which is, you know, the thing that the more primitive societies always have, like the Afghans, they can wait everybody out. And so, yeah, I don't have a glib, simple answer of what can be done. I think the president's frustrated too, which is why, you know, he made that comment, which I don't think, I don't think anybody seriously expects the United States ever to bomb an ally or a country like Oman. But, you know, he's frustrated. We had recordings of everything Lyndon Johnson or we did have Richard Nixon's, but, you know, Franklin Roosevelt had said when things weren't going well, it would be there'd be some frightening things out there.
0: That's a fair point. Ellie Hodges, what do you make of it?
2: Yeah, I mean, I actually completely agree with everyone's remarks. I think it's the first time I've ever agreed with everyone on a panel. Yeah, I just think that it's unnecessary.
0: There's too much agreement, Ellie Hodges.
2: There is too much agreement. I don't know what to do with myself. Iman has kind of acted as a middle ground between America and Iran. So I think that this is just absolutely ridiculous. And there's a difference between being unpredictable, which we know Trump is, and actually then being unpredictable with your own allies. I just think it's quite ridiculous, and I think the fact that everyone agrees on this panel that this is just insane is very, very telling.
0: Yeah, normally we would have more disagreements. So what a brilliant moment to bring this particular conversation to a close and move on to our next story this evening. Yes, Andy Burnham is backing a new approach to tackling the housing shortage. Building more homes, building them on the green belt, as long as that green belt is close to train stations. Now, really interestingly, or at least it was interesting to me, this idea is already being put into practice just across the river from Washington, D.C., in Arlington, Virginia, where planners have spent decades concentrating the highest density housing around metro stations, what's known as the Orange Line here in Washington, D.C. They allow it to taper down to existing neighbourhoods. But now the UK looks like it's going to put more homes within walking distance of public transport. Now, could this be a bit of a copy of what has been successful in Arlington, Virginia? Or would many Brits not like the green and pleasant land of England to look like Arlington, Virginia? Well, I went there today to find out more.
13: Is this what Andy Burnham wants your community to look like? Andy Burnham wants to make it far easier to build new housing within 800 metres of railway stations. But there's somewhere that already does that, here in Arlington, Virginia. Now, the policies aren't completely comparable. Andy Burnham wants liberalisation around 800 metres, or a 10-minute walk from a tube or a train or a tram station. Here in Arlington, Virginia, it's 400 metres that you can build far, far greater densities. The other big difference is that in Andy Burnham's plan, it won't be quite as high density as we see here in America. It'll be about a quarter the number of homes per hectare. Experts like Emily Hamilton say that policies like these have made housing cheaper in areas like the greater Washington, D.C. area.
14: I would say it's gone really well. I live and work in Arlington, and just by allowing this geographically very small change of where apartment construction is allowed, the county has accommodated about 60,000 residents moving in, and we're a very small county, just about 26 square miles. So that's a very small share of the DC region doing far more than its share in terms of housing construction. And on other metrics, I think a very small share of the DC region doing far more than its share in terms of housing construction. And on other metrics,

0: These.
1: Yes. So Arlington's transit-oriented development policy has been in place for about 50 years now, but it's still ongoing.
0: And has it gone down well with the people of Clarendon, with people around these metro stations?
1: I think that even the single-family homeowners nearby appreciate that because of all of this apartment and office construction, they are within walking distance of lots of retail and restaurants. So I'm sure not everyone likes it, but by and large, it's been politically durable.
0: But many people who live near the sleepier stations on the London Underground, on trams, or indeed from trains, might not be so in favour of a policy of expanding massively development around these sort of transit stops.
2: Well, that's the big announcement out of Downing Street today. Of course, Labour is really behind on its pledge to build 1.5 million homes. But of course, other things are in this new planning policy too. They are reducing restrictions that are currently in place on traveller sites being set up in local communities as well. There's a huge amount to discuss, and we're only scratching the surface. Well, let's join again my panel, the Senior Research Fellow at the Heritage Foundation, Simon Hankinson, the showbiz journalist Nelson Aspin, both in Washington, and in London, the journalist and broadcaster Benjamin Butterworth, and the political commentator Ellie Hodges. Ellie, we're going to start with you. On one level, is it not sensible to concentrate development where there are already transit stations?
3: Yeah, I do think it's a good idea, especially in terms of the links towards cities, for example. I think that that's great, and it's great for the economy as well. If you have lots of homes being built close to transport links, I know that as someone who lives somewhere where it's very easy to get into the city and out again. And I think that we do need more of that, but we also don't want to neglect the countryside and also get really... I'm someone who really likes... good architecture and good buildings, and making sure that it looks nice as well as it's just being built. So I hope that we see that as well. I know that sounds really cliche, but I actually think that's important in terms of how this country looks. I want it to look great, so I don't want it to be, you know, built in awful buildings that look horrible.
2: Simon Hankinson, there is always a concern, or maybe this is a particularly British concern, that the character of somewhere gets completely lost when development takes place.
4: No, I think it's a human concern. I mean, I've seen throughout my life places that used to have green space just eat it up bit by bit by bit. And London is one of the exceptions where there are parks and green spaces in almost every neighborhood. I haven't been to every city in Britain, but I've been to many. And it's often the case that you have green space preserved. The green belt is incredibly important. London would have grown, would have sprawled out as far as Brighton in one direction and, you know, Luton in the other if you hadn't built the green or allowed the green belt to restrain it. And let's face it, a lot of this is due to uncontrolled immigration, which is, there's no end in sight.
2: Yeah.
4: So if you keep going this way, you keep importing, you know, 500,000 people a year and you build houses for everybody, you're going to end up looking like Hong Kong. And I don't think that would be a nice place to live.
2: Of course, the bizarre thing about the Greenbelt is that there are tube stations around London. And indeed, there are, I think, some metro stations that go out beyond Manchester as well. There are high frequency transit stops that on one side have buildings and on the other side just have fields because they hit the green belt. Now, Benjamin Butterworth, this policy would override the green belt. Around these transit stops, there will be lots of green belt around London that is now going to be built on.
5: Yeah, I think it's a fantastic idea. I mean, you know, Britain is a low-rise hellscape. If you come to London, you'll be shocked by how much of London, you know, does not have tall buildings, which is absurd for a city of this scale. Funnily enough, as you mentioned earlier, I was in Ukraine, I was in Kiev for the last week, and their buildings are far bigger than ours on average. And so what did Britain do that meant that we haven't had dense enough house building that so many other cities in the world of very different countries have managed? You know, France has built 4 million more homes in the last 40 years than Britain has. The gap between average earnings and average house prices is greater today than it was in Dickensian Britain. That is how serious the crisis is. So I think you have to start from that position of understanding the scale of the problem. And then after that, I think it actually makes a lot of sense that you're going to have preferably high density properties, you know, many floors of flats near to trains and trams and London Underground. ground, because that is practical for people's working lives.

0: It's going to be an efficient use of space.
1: Okay.
0: And so that's why I think this is a very good idea. And the other thing I'd just quickly say is that I think Andy Burnham's idea to return more tax money to local authorities is a very good idea, because you get people that say, okay, well, we don't have the resource, the GPs, the services in this area for these extra people. Well, if you return taxes to people where they have development, then you start to get the reward for the growth. And I think that would go a long way.
1: Well, I'm afraid we have run to time on this conversation. I'm sorry, Nelson, we haven't been able to bring you in on this one, but lots more coming up in the next hour, including this.
2: Hello?
3: Hello, Tony.
2: Yeah.
3: Hello there, it's William Hague.
2: Yeah.
3: Just thought I'd, you know, just phone up for a chat. Say hello, see how you're getting on, that sort of thing.
2: It's quite a good imitation. It's, you must have taken them in very well on the switchboard.
1: Well, that was when the then Prime Minister, Tony Blair, back in 1998, refused to fall for an impressionist who made his way through the Downing Street switchboard. But it turns out Andy Burnham has been duped in recent days by someone pretending to be Susie Wiles, the Chief of Staff at the White House. That next.
4: Today, clouds overhead, total zen within. 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
5: Good morning, welcome to your latest GB News weather update brought to you from the Met Office. A cloudier day for many of us, outbreaks of rain to start. It will become a little bit drier into this afternoon, and across the south and east it will stay rather warm, as elsewhere it's turned much cooler with northwesterlies moving in. Those will bring in showers to many northwestern areas through much of the day, but further south across parts of Wales and the Midlands it's going to brighten up into the afternoon. Slightly murkier weather pushes into the south and east by the end of today though, but it should remain dry across many southern areas. Still quite warm in the south. Temperatures still climbing towards the higher 20s, 27 possible across the very far south and east. Into this evening, rain will become a little bit more persistent for more southern areas, and showers continue across more northern areas. Some of these quite heavy actually across the far north of Scotland. You can see those brighter colours. That shows where we'll see the heavier rain. It will be showery, so not everyone's going to see that heavier rain. And across eastern areas of Scotland, it will stay largely dry through this evening and overnight, with the showers more focused across western areas, pushing into parts of northwestern England, North Wales too. A dry start to the night across the south, but that will change as the night goes on. An area of quite light rain, but persistent, will push across more southern and central areas of England and Wales, bringing most areas a little bit of water on the ground. It isn't going to last all that long, as it does clear through by Wednesday, but further showers are on the way throughout Thursday. Fairly fresh night for more northern areas, still quite mild and humid across the very far south coast. But that fresher feel will become more widely felt throughout Wednesday, as we're all into that fresher air by the middle of this week. That brings sunny spells and some outbreaks of quite heavy rain. Some of these showers, you can see, do bring a risk of thunderstorm, which means hail as well as lightning too. So you could see some quite heavy downpours, but some sunshine in between, with temperatures much closer to average for this time of year. Bye-bye.
4: Today, clouds overhead, total zen within. 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
24: One of the things he is going to do, I think he's going to open up the North Sea. That'll make UK pretty rich, I'll tell you.
1: As a decision on the North Sea looms, is the Prime Minister going to listen to the environmental campaigners, or is he going to heed the advice of President Trump today and drill Andy Drill? Also tonight...
25: XX, you're in. XY, you're out. It's that simple.
1: Yes, Caitlyn Jenner has weighed in on the latest WNBA controversy, firmly taking the side of Sophie Cunningham about whether transgender athletes should be eligible to play in the league. Do you agree? Also...
26: Well, we want them to change the way this product operates at a very fundamental level. We're looking for real age verification, changes to the algorithm.
1: Yes, New Mexico's Attorney General is mounting a campaign against technology companies to improve their child safety measures after a landmark court victory against Meta earlier this year, the owners of Facebook, of course. Is this sensible regulation, or does it risk being an attack on social media companies and, frankly, on free speech too? Also tonight...
27: Where I could stand in the middle of Fifth Avenue and shoot somebody and I wouldn't lose any voters, okay? It's like incredible.
1: Remember that? Can you believe that was 10 years ago? Well, that was then, and now poll numbers come across his desk that are not favourable reading for the President of the United States. Is the cost of living crisis and the unpopularity of the Iran war causing Donald Trump to lose his grip on the Republican Party? We'll discuss. Also...
2: Hello?
3: Hello, Tony.
2: Yeah.
3: Hello there, it's William Hague.
2: Yeah.
3: Just thought I'd, you know, just phone up for a chat. Say hello, see how you're getting on, that sort of thing.
2: It's quite a good imitation, but you must have taken them in very well in the switchboard.
1: Yes, that was Prime Minister Tony Blair refusing to fall from Impressionist, who made his way through the Downing Street switchboard back in 1998. Well, it turns out that in recent days, Andy Burnham was messaged by a person posing as President Trump's chief of staff, Susie Wiles. Is this an innocent prank, or could there be potentially very serious security implications? Well, I'm Tom Harwood, and this is The Late Show Live.

0: Cyprian. Welcome to The Late Show Live. Joining me this evening in Washington is my panel of Senior Research Fellow at the Heritage Foundation, Simon Hankinson, and showbiz journalist Nelson Aspin. Over in London is the journalist and broadcaster, Benjamin Butterworth, and the political commentator, Ellie Hodges, as well. Well, thank you all for joining us tonight. Our lead story this hour. New Mexico's Attorney General is mounting a campaign against technology companies to improve their child safety measures. This after a landmark court ruling against Meta earlier this year. Raul Torres is working with state lawmakers on two new bills, which are expected to be announced in the coming weeks, but will build on the state's case against Meta. Well, back in March, the social media giant was fined $1 billion. That's a billion with a B, after a jury found it had misled users about the safety of its platforms and enabled harm, including child sexual exploitation. Well, Torres is pursuing additional lawsuits, including a case against an AI company whose chatbot became a source of emotional attachment for children. But is it really the fault of the chatbot? Or is it the fault of the parents? Well, with me now is the Senior Legal Fellow at the Future of Free Speech, Ashkan Kazarian. Ash, thanks indeed for joining us this evening. These are a series of measures that seem to be perhaps the United States tentatively following in the footsteps of the United Kingdom, which had a severe crackdown on online speech.
1: Yes, and what's fascinating is that the biggest difference is that the United States has the First Amendment and Section 230, which is a completely different legislation that should lead to different litigation outcomes. But being anti-big tech is extremely popular, and I understand why. They're not giving us any reasons to like them. However, the effects that are going to be felt by users on online speech are going to be very, very big.
0: Can you just spell out what exactly the result of these proposals would actually be for users of the services?
1: Sure. So I think the first one, the first proposal is basically age verification. We've seen across the United States different state legislators try and adapt that. New Mexico is just the next one in line. So far, I would say most of them in other states who have tried to do that have been struck down by courts because age verification, which is basically digital ID at the door, would lead to complete kind of evisceration of anonymous speech online. Everyone would have to show ID to post, and that is going to lead to a lot of unintended consequences, like people being afraid of retaliation, people not being able to criticize the government. And so that's one. And then I believe the other change that the state AG of New Mexico was proposing is taking off the cap from the amount of money in penalties you could get from tech companies. Now, on one hand, that's something that we would think, well, just, yeah, take all their money, right? But the issue here would be if the prize pot is so big, everyone is going to keep suing. And only the big tech companies, the ones who have the money for the lawyers, who are able to go to court and defend it. And by the way, there's all these studies who have said that it actually costs millions of dollars to go to trial over something like this. This will lead to small and mid-sized platforms to either over-moderate so no one sues them, or like they get sued out of existence.
0: Yeah. Ash, it is remarkable, actually, speaking as someone who hails from a different continent from the one in which we're speaking now. It's remarkable that I find when I get out my mobile phone, as I'm doing here, and I look at it, I know that this is designed in California. I know that the apps on it are all American companies. I know that if I look through my phone, I can see Instagram, American, X, American. I can see Snapchat, American. Google, American. I mean, everything on my phone is American. And I think to what the European Union has done to tech in the last 20 years, the billion euro fines that are thrown at Google and Apple and everyone else. And I think, well, why aren't there any trillion-dollar European tech companies? And I think, well, maybe it's because they've pursued those sorts of policies that now American legislators are thinking about. And if American legislators are thinking about that, well, could America risk going down the same path as Europe? and losing that sort of, I don't know, lead, losing those companies, losing that revenue?
1: I believe so. And I think it's also the Overton window is shifting. And again, because the bigger tech companies have made so many bad decisions, we are now seeing, because the mood around them has shifted, we're now seeing all this litigation and pressure and legislation. And as it crawls its way up to the Supreme Court of the United States, the First Amendment digitally still holds strong. However, you know, it's still judges and juries sometimes on lower levels. And if it's being slowly chipped away, both the First Amendment online and Section 230, we're going to see not only legislation change, but also the behavior of these companies. They're going to allow less speech because, again, they're not here to be the beacons of free speech. They're here to, like, you know, make their users happy and make money by that. So I think we're in danger of just making the internet a space that's way, way smaller.
0: Really, really fascinating. Well, Ashkan Kazarian, thanks indeed for joining us. Senior legal fellow. I almost demoted you there. Senior legal fellow at the Future of Free Speech. Thanks indeed for joining us. Well, let's discuss this more with my panel now. The senior research fellow at the Heritage Foundation, Simon Hankinson, and showbiz journalist Nelson Aspin with me in Washington, D.C. Over in London, the journalist and broadcaster Benjamin Butterworth and political commentator Ellie Hodges too. Benjamin, I have a feeling you might disagree with Ash on this one.
2: But Britain has had 199 tech unicorns, companies valued at more than $1 billion. We get more foreign investment in our tech sector than France and Germany combined. So Britain is relatively good at this stuff. On the question about the so-called free speech...
0: Sorry, Benjamin, what company does Britain produce that you literally use every single day? What trillion dollar company, because these things are measured in trillions, not billions now. What trillion dollar tech company has Britain or indeed the European Union produced?
2: I'm glad I didn't interrupt you, because when you started that sentence with what billion dollar companies has Britain produced, I went to answer OnlyFans, and then you said that you use every day. So I'm glad that I didn't answer that. But, you know, I'm glad I didn't interrupt that sentence. But there are lots of examples. You know, we do a pretty good job.
0: Two examples, actually. There's OnlyFans, as you mentioned, the nude subscription service online. I can't believe it. it's 10 minutes past two in the morning in the United Kingdom. I think it's an acceptable thing to mention. There's also Spotify. Spotify is genuinely the largest tech company in Europe. I mean, it's an app on a phone, and Spotify is the largest tech company in Europe. If you think about how important Spotify is, I mean, it's a great service, sure, yeah, but it provides music. I mean, it's not an Apple or a Google or a Meta. I mean, that's a really serious distinction.
2: I mean, it's considerably bigger than Apple Music, although I'm not sure that Spotify makes a profit, so I don't know how much the Swedish taxpayer gets from it. But going back to the question about the free speech, I do think that it's still right. In fact, I think we need much better regulation of outlets like Facebook, Instagram, X, because we've heard time and time again that they try and abuse the algorithm in order to distort the information that people get. For example, there was a whistleblower from Facebook who made allegations that she had seen that they would target young women that have vulnerabilities about their image, and they would be targeted with the sort of content that took advantage on that. I think when you've got companies that are distorting the public landscape, the public debate, people's sense of identity, that is incredibly dangerous to the social well-being. And the idea that we would just ignore that because somehow it's free speech, it's not. It's a distortion of free speech. And I think that's why it's important that you do have regulators to take on these tech giants.
0: So, Benjamin, what way is it a distortion of free speech?
2: Well, take X, for example. Sometimes it's called the public square, but it's not, because you can have the algorithms, and not just the algorithms, the intentional settings, which mean that, for example, Rupert Lowe, which is a peripheral guy in the UK, quite frankly, but every American seems to think is a major influencer, that his tweets seem to get vastly more reach than anybody else's. Now, don't tell me that's not related to the fact that Elon Musk is constantly advocating for him and his politics. It distorts the system.
0: Technical, Benjamin, you can choose to use your algorithmic timeline on X, or you can choose to use your linear timeline. I happen to always use my linear timeline. I only see the tweets from the people I follow, and that's fine by me. But Ellie, you were trying to get in.
3: Yeah, I was just going to say to that point, I mean, it's not exactly limiting free speech. I mean, you can still post on X, and I think everyone knows that there's clearly something going on with Rupert Lowe's tweets when every single one of them blows up within about 2 minutes. But that's just how it is, and I think the app should be able to do that. I mean, we don't need government overreach to deal with that. And I think in this particular case, I did some research on it and thought it was very interesting, and I think there's two completely separate issues here. We have, if Meta knew about the child sexual exploitation that was taking place, they should have done something about that, and that's a legal issue. That's actually illegal, and these apps have a duty to deal with that. However, things like we were talking about social media ban a lot over the last couple of weeks, and I think that something like that, do apps then decide when teenagers have to come off their app, for example, or do governments then need to say, okay, if you're under the age of 16, then you can only be on Instagram until 10 p.m. It's just how far do you go with this? And I think that the majority of people would say that it's the parents' decision to decide when their children goes on social media, when they come off social media. And I think that the whole conversation around social media and free speech is really interesting, because this is something new. And I mean, the endless scrolling, for example, you mentioned the algorithms earlier. I think we could all say we're probably subject to some endless scrolling ourselves, because that's how these apps are designed. But you choose to go on that app, okay? I've spent hours on Instagram Reels, have to admit that.
0: Look, I'm going to declare an interest here, because a lot of this conversation is about children in social media. And I was born in the mid-90s. I was on social media when I was a child. And I think very few people in this conversation actually speak from experience on this, particularly legislators. And so they think of the quote-unquote problems with social media as if there's some sort of epidemic going on. But can I just state here on this programme that whilst you can find tweets of mine dating back to when I was 12 or 13 years old, yes, they're still on my timeline. I had a lovely childhood. I didn't feel like I was harassed by being on social media. I didn't feel like something was stolen from my childhood. I had a great time, and I don't think I've done badly in life. And I wonder if we have a disconnect now between the generation that is trying to restrict people's use of the internet, who are legislating for this stuff in many countries around the world now, who are not the kind of people who even grew up with it, and perhaps are not the kind of people who understand it. Nelson Aspin, what are your views?
4: As the old guy over here, my social media is rather good, you young whippersnapper. But I will say, we can't go too far when it comes to protecting children. My problem with all of this, and it's not a question of free speech, is the anonymity that goes along with the perils of social media. If you're going to say something like you did when you were 12 on Twitter, you owned it. We know you said it. It's the anonymity that creates the danger. And the kids will find ways around it. The bad guys will find ways around it. But just take ownership of your presence. And then I think you can have as much free speech as you want.
0: That's an interesting point. Simon Hankinson, what do you make of it?
5: Well, you know, I'm a free speech guy. I mean, the totalitarian societies like China are the ones that, you know, set limits, and kids can only go on for an hour, and it's all got to be good for your brain and math and stuff. So, you know, I liked wasting time as a kid and watching stupid shows and playing with my friends, and I think we need to have that freedom. There should be some limits. You know, there's some content that absolutely shouldn't be available to children. Mm. But fundamentally, I think it's the parents' job. If I had everything to do over again, my kids are in their 20s now, I probably wouldn't have given them a cell phone if they were, you know, 10 or 12 now. Mm. So I think the parents have the responsibility to make sure that their kids are not on their phones all day. Yeah. Otherwise, I'd like there to be as much freedom as possible on social media and all media.
0: I think that's a very good point. I'm quite lucky in that I grew up just at the point when I got my first iPhone, was around the kind of point when I was 16 anyway. And that's just how things worked out because of the development of the devices at the time. Mm. Now you have iPad kids. I find this extraordinary, where just kids are plonked down with iPads and can't interact with other people. I think, yeah, parents need to take a much, much larger role in this. But this idea that it's for government to say a one-size-fits-all rule, perhaps there's some worrying implications there for just parental rights more than anything else. Well, thank you indeed to my panel. We should say that a Meta spokesperson has said this. We have strict, long-standing rules against child exploitation and have invested billions to fight it, both through proactive detection technology and safety features designed to prevent harm. Moving on now, Donald Trump has been issued a major warning from his own party after a string of opinion polls over in the United States show support for the president has dropped sharply ahead of the November midterm elections. Well, a YouGov poll released on Tuesday showed that Trump's approval rating among Republicans was at 79%. Now, that might sound high, but it's a 12-point drop from when he took office in January of 2025, a significant decline from his first term, which averaged 88%. Well, the Republican slump, as it's being called, comes as the Trump administration faces increasing public frustration with the economy and the war in Iran. So, if the president can't get his approval ratings up, could it mean an easy victory for the Democrats in those crucial midterm elections? With me now is the executive director of Unleash Prosperity, Tim Doscher. Tim, thanks indeed for joining us. Is this just the sort of usual midterm blues, or is there something more profound, more serious going on here?
6: Well, look, the midterms are always brutal for whatever party's in power, except for when Trump was, first president in his first term. It wasn't nearly as bad as they were predicting it was. And I suspect that's because he has a block, a base, a cohort of people that will literally vote for him and do what he basically encourages them to do, no matter what. So factor that in. I compare
0: Tim,
6: my
0: that did seem
6: time-
0: to be true. However, can I just interject you and apologies for interrupting. I've got to mention Iran because it does seem that there is a division amongst Donald Trump's base when it comes to this particular issue.
6: Yeah, no question about it. Yeah, this is all part of the issue. But what I'm saying is if you have a 30 to 35% block of voters, that is in terms of your reference of is it going to be as bad as it could be? That does help President Trump and the Republican Party. Now, what you want to compare it to is you want to compare it to the second term of the Bush administration when I was working in the White House in the second term. And it was abysmal. It was horrible. Nancy Pelosi took control in 2006 and it was a huge lacking. And the reason was because Bush was trying to do everything except for what the base of the party wanted him to do. He was doing big government light. He was doing an immigration amnesty proposal. He was doing all sorts of things that just really upset the base. And so the reason why I'm mentioning Bush is because the Republicans want to try and avoid that. So what can Trump do? Trump can actually talk about the incredible job he has done on the economy, raising real median household income, $2,800. That's real. That's adjusted for inflation, making up for the Biden just horrible job that he did on the economy. He can actually talk about that. He can actually talk about how, yes, gas prices are high. Yes, food prices are high. But that was really because of Joe Biden and his policies when he took us up to 9.1% with a total cumulative inflation of 22%. That's how you go on offense here when you are facing a potential quote-unquote shellacking, as we hear them say.
0: Does that work, though? And I mentioned this with scars on my back from reporting on the last 2 years of government in the United Kingdom. And one of the things that makes focus groups and voters groan the most is when Keir Starmer before him and Andy Burnham now tries to blame problems of his government on the previous government, saying, oh, yeah, inflation might have ticked up, but you should have seen it under the last guys. That doesn't seem to go down so well, at least with the British public.
6: You're right. I mean, this is what you have to negotiate. And by the way, this isn't a national election. You are going district by district here in America right now. This isn't a national election. This is a district by district all throughout this big, massive country. And look, I suspect Trump goes to Michigan and talks about tariffs because he believes that's going to turn people out to vote for him. Whereas that message probably isn't going to resonate as widely as in a New Hampshire or somewhere like that. it's a different sort of election that you have to focus on. So I wouldn't necessarily compare this with Great Britain at this point. What I am trying to say is stick to the bread and butter issues. Talk to them, talk about them only. Talk about how you've done a good job, regardless of what the media is saying and regardless of what people think that they are perceiving. Mm. Try and convince them otherwise. That's really your only shot. Otherwise, you are going to lose probably.
0: Do you think Donald Trump needs greater message discipline? I mean, he used to talk about the weave, how he'd go off on these long, rambling, different sort of tangents, but always come back to his central argument. That worked for him really well in 2024. He always came back to the central argument about how the Democrats had made the economy worse off or whatever it was. And it seems like now, every different week, I'm hearing a sort of different thing from Donald Trump. He's going off in that direction. He's talking about Iran. He's talking about foreign policy, which perhaps he's not most thought of amongst his base. Sometimes he's talking about the economy. Sometimes he's not. Sometimes he's saying he wants house prices to go down, sometimes up. It seems like there's less discipline outside the formal structure of an election campaign.
6: Well, first of all, I think he is probably the best foreign policy president that I have had in my lifetime. No question about it. You just got to remember what's come before him. So I wanted to correct that point. And we can disagree on that if you want. But I wanted to say that. But I do think that there is some message discipline. If, you know, somebody like me is out here saying, talk about the economy, talk about this particular number that's actually really good. I don't think Trump is going to do that. I just don't think he's going to do that. I wish he would, because there's a great story to tell with what he has done. The regulatory reduction here in the United States of America is saving families. It's saving businesses $50,000 a year plus. It is an amazing driver of growth that we have seen. I mean, all this stuff is happening, yet our economy is still growing. What's going on in Europe right now? It's either anemic, stagnant, or you're losing growth. I mean, you're not growing. It's an amazing thing what America is doing in spite of all of it. And I think that you got to keep talking about that, you know, relative miracle compared to what else is going on in this world.
0: Yeah, if the average American could see the wage stagnation in European countries over the last 15 years.
6: I mean, the wages just keep growing in America. It's amazing how the wages in the real median household income continues to climb under a President Trump presidency. Think about getting rid of crazy green energy mandates that were driving the cost of vehicles up, but we're driving the cost of everything up. This is all stuff that Trump has to, feather in his cap to put in. And I hope he does it. I hope he talks about it.
0: You only have to go back to 2007, 2008, and Britain and America had the same GDP per capita. The gap since then has expanded to, I think we're 2/3 versus a third ahead for the United States now. It's just extraordinary, the gap between the wealth in the United States and the wealth in the United Kingdom. And it wasn't always this way. But Tim Dosha, we could talk about this for a very long time. I'm afraid we've come to the end of this conversation, but thanks indeed for joining us here on The Late Show Live, Executive Director of Unleash Prosperity there. Well, with me now is my panel, the Senior Research Fellow at the Heritage Foundation, Simon Hankinson, showbiz journalist Nelson Aspen in Washington, and over in London, amongst the Europores, as they call them, in the United States, is the journalist and broadcaster Benjamin Butterworth and the political commentator Ellie Hodges. Okay, Ellie, let's start with you this time. Donald Trump's numbers, before we get bogged down in economic discussion, because that wasn't the original topic. Donald Trump's numbers, is he going to have a nightmare in November?
3: I think there's a good chance that he will. I think just when you look at, I mean, as you said, it doesn't actually seem like a lot of support, but it is really when you look at his personal popularity and what it used to be. And I think that ultimately, I think, as I said at the start of the programme, actually, about the whole America First approach, I think that's why a lot of Americans voted for him. And this whole conflict in Iran is really not helpful. And I think that only around 20% of Americans actually say that it's been worth the cost, for example, because they're seeing the effects of the war in their everyday lives when they're seeing prices go up. But I also think, you know, he has done some good things, as your guest just said. One of the things is the the border, for example. He's been very successful at the border. Also, you've seen crime has come down. So it'll be interesting to see. And we know that Trump is generally a good orator in terms of gaining support from already his own side. So we will see what happens.
0: Mm. Simon Hankinson, it seems strange because undoubtedly the Trump presidency has had successes, and you only need to look at the American economy compared to the British economy. Now, whether or not that's all Trump or whether that's bipartisan policy and long-standing trends, that's a debate for another day. But crucially, we've spent more time on this show, as everyone else has, talking about the most newsworthy items. We've spoken about the Iran war, perhaps more than any other issue in domestic American politics. And the Iran war is the least popular thing that Donald Trump is doing. Does he need to start having some greater message discipline if he wants to get ahead?
5: Trump is not going to change at this point in his life, this point in his career. The final 2 years of two terms as a president is always rough. If you look at Clinton, 98 to 2000, not his best 2 years. George Bush, his last 2 years. Barack Obama. It's always the time when people's memories fade of all the good stuff you've done, and they start to concentrate on the bad stuff they think you've done, or they're disappointed because you didn't keep all your promises, which no politician ever has in American history or history period. So it's tough for any president. The odds are, and the historical odds are, that the midterms will probably lose the Republicans the House. Right now, they're really hoping to latch onto this to keep the Senate. So it's not an enviable position to be in. And you're right, he's got a couple albatrosses around his neck that he's got to deal with. And also, it's a sales pitch. You have to keep selling. And people have had quite a few years now to get over, like I said, the good stuff, the border, the economy, and they're turning to the future.
0: Interesting. Well, Nelson Aspin, what do you think?
4: I don't think the president has to worry about his MAGA base. They are secure, but not all Republicans are MAGA. Mm. And that is shown as reflecting in the polls that you're talking about. So Donald Trump came back into office because he got a lot of non-MAGA voters. He even got some Democrats who were in the middle that were concerned about the border and the other issues. He was very successful at that. And these layers are starting to fade away. I think the key to the midterms is going to be voter enthusiasm. And that's on both sides. The Democrats, you could argue, are ready to implode. The greatest advantage they have is that Trump is in the White House, so that the opposite party can make some gains. But they have got a lot of problems of their own. It's all going to come down to voter enthusiasm and who turns out.
0: Well, this is the thing. The Republicans have a definitive leader in Donald Trump, and everything can be focused on him. Unlike in the British system, where we evolved the idea of a leader of the opposition back in the start of the 20th century. It was an idea of the Conservatives to try and moderate the Labour Party. Interestingly, before the Labour Party existed, there was no leader of the opposition in British politics. We created it to try and make the Labour Party more moderate, to appoint someone as leader of the opposition so it didn't go the way of the communist revolutions on the continent. But Benjamin Butterworth, before we get deeper into 20th century British political history, though I would love to do so, let's bring it back to Donald Trump and his popularity, or potentially lack thereof. There is that concentrated figure in the Republican Party. The Democrats, we don't know who their leader is. I mean, are they moderates? Are they the squad? Is AOC going to be their next presidential candidate? I mean, these are all legitimate questions, but they can be deflected.
2: Yeah, I think it's a good point. And actually, the direction of the Democrats is particularly unclear at the moment, because you've had people like AOC, surging in popularity according to some predictive polls. But then you've got probably my choice, Pete Buttigieg, who was Transport Secretary and I think is an exceptional communicator and a very moderate among the Democrats. You've got, the California governor. So we'll see what happens. But I think, it's a valid question to say that might come in when the Democrats go to the left. That may well improve the Republican hand somewhat, and we'll get a clearer idea of that over the coming months. But when you look at the Trump's popularity, I mean, he's minus 47 on the economy. And the problem is that it seems lots of US voters blame the Iran war for being one of the reasons that the economy and the cost of groceries is and the cost of gas is going up. And so, it kind of comes back to this idea that he's not delivering what he said, which was the price of eggs would come down and he wouldn't get involved in foreign wars. Well, precisely the opposite has happened during his tenure. And so I think you can overcomplicate these things. Is this not a politician getting elected to do some things that needed doing, and he's not done them?
0: Well, that is a question that I'm sure will be debated over the next, how many months is it until November? 3 months, or less than 3 months until whenever the election is, early November, some Tuesday in the early November time. Well, we will no doubt have many more of those debates here on The Late Show Live. A big thank you to my panel. Now, an interesting story. Yes, Andy Burnham's name has been mentioned in the White House, and not by a member of the GB News team. Why? Well, have a listen to this.
7: Hello?
8: Hello, Tony.
7: Yeah.
8: Hello there, it's William Hague.
7: Yeah.
8: Just thought I'd, you know, just phone up for a chat. Say hello, see how you're getting on, that sort of thing.
7: It's quite a good imitation. It's, you must have taken them in very well in the switchboard.
0: Well, that was the then Prime Minister Tony Blair refusing to fall from an impressionist who made it through the Downing Street switchboard. But in recent days, it's been Andy Burnham's turn to fall for an imposter. Yes, he was messaged by someone pretending to be President Trump's Chief of Staff, Susie Wiles, an incredibly powerful person here in Washington, D.C. Now, the question is, was this just an innocent prank, or could there potentially be very serious security implications for our gullible Prime Minister? Well, this is The Late Show Live, only on GB News.
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10: Good morning. Welcome to your latest GB News weather update brought to you from the Met Office. A cloudier day for many of us. Outbreaks of rain to start. It will become a little bit drier into this afternoon. And across the south and east, it will stay rather warm. As elsewhere, it's turned much cooler with northwesterlies moving in. Those will bring in showers to many northwestern areas through much of the day. But further south across parts of Wales and the Midlands, it's going to brighten up into the afternoon. Slightly murkier weather pushes into the south and east by the end of today, though, but it should remain dry across many southern areas. Still quite warm in the south. Temperatures still climbing towards the higher 20s, 27 possible across the very far south and east. Into this evening, rain will become a little bit more persistent for more southern areas, and showers continue across more northern areas. Some of these quite heavy actually across the far north of Scotland. You can see those brighter colours. That shows where we'll see the heavier rain. It will be showery, so not everyone's going to see that heavier rain. And across eastern areas of Scotland, it will stay largely dry through this evening and overnight, with the showers more focused across western areas, pushing into parts of northwestern England, North Wales too. A dry start to the night across the south, but that will change as the night goes on. An area of quite light rain, but persistent, will push across more southern and central areas of England and Wales, bringing most areas a little bit of water on the ground. It isn't going to last all that long, as it does clear through by Wednesday, but further showers are on the way throughout Thursday. Fairly fresh night for more northern areas, still quite mild and humid across the very far south coast. But that fresher feel will become more widely felt throughout Wednesday as we're all into that fresher air by the middle of this week. That brings sunny spells and some outbreaks of quite heavy rain. Some of these showers, you can see, do bring a risk of thunderstorm, which means hail as well as lightning too. So you could see some quite heavy downpours, but some sunshine in between, with temperatures much closer to average for this time of year. Bye-bye.
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0: Welcome back to The Late Show Live. Now, it's been an embarrassing day for the Prime Minister, Andy Burnham. Yes, who was tricked into exchanging messages with someone impersonating Donald Trump's Chief of Staff, Susie Wiles. Well, Downing Street has admitted that Mr. Burnham had been in contact with the impersonator, but stressed that only a few messages were exchanged and that the incident happened before he became Prime Minister. Nevertheless, the incident was raised concerns about national security, prompting officials at the British Embassy to reportedly raise them with their White House counterparts. Well, with me now is my panel, the Senior Research Fellow at the Heritage Foundation, Simon Hankinson, showbiz journalist Nelson Aspin in Washington, and over in London, the journalist and broadcaster Benjamin Butterworth and political commentator Ellie Hodges. Well, Simon, let's start with you. This has been raised with the President today. The pool were in the Oval Office, and my ears pricked up when I heard someone without a British accent mentioning the words Andy Burnham. I don't think it's happened yet in front of this president, although perhaps there'll be more time. But this, of course, is on the back of a scandal last year around Susie Wiles, who had her phone hacked and all sorts of senators, congressmen, business leaders got these sort of impersonation calls. No one's suggesting that this particular case came from that hack itself, but it raises questions about the security around the Prime Minister, or when this happened, the putative Prime Minister, as he was then.
5: Yeah, and I'm kind of worried about the fact that all these people have phones and they're using Signal and WhatsApp or whatever and have this illusion that it's private. It really isn't. We saw the Signal thing about, what is it, a year ago, where Secretary of Defense, Hegseth and others were
0: accidentally added
5: someone to the conversation. We all just use these things without thinking. If you think about it, this hasn't happened really until about, what, two presidents ago. Before that, you wouldn't have a phone if you were the President of the United States. Mm-hmm. You would have someone hand you a phone every now and then. There was an important call for you to take, and you would trust them to make sure it was the right person. Mm. So I really think they need to think this through a bit more. We've got all kinds of classified areas, I'm sure you do in Britain and Downing Street as well, where you cannot carry a phone, and yet sometimes people do so anyway. And we've got to make sure that we keep our senior leaders away from scammers and potential foreign actors.
0: I always feel very naked when I walk into Downing Street and I have to surrender my phone if I'm going up to some sort of place in the house or a reception or something. There's this big sort of pigeon hole sort of thing, and you just leave your phone there right by the inside of that famous black door. But ultimately, this is something that the world is contending with. I want to ask you, Ellie, should we be concerned that our Prime Minister seems a little bit gullible? I mean, we heard Tony Blair in that little clip earlier immediately get that he was being duped and not go along with it for a single second. It seems that Andy Burnham, Prime Minister, was duped, at least for a few messages.
3: Well, I mean, to be fair to Andy Burnham, this has also happened to Boris Johnson and David Cameron. This isn't actually a rare thing to happen, which is insane in itself. I mean, the fact that a senior White House official can so someone impersonating a senior White House official can so seemingly so easily get through to the British Prime Minister. I mean, it is quite ridiculous. And I think that it does show more seriously how there isn't really safeguards in place. And that is something that just shouldn't be happening. And Downing Street did come out afterwards and say, no serious conversation was had. Oh, great, so now we're relying on just luck that they don't have a serious conversation. What if they did? And these are the conversations that they do need to be had. And it is funny, and it's funny listening to that clip of Tony Blair. At least he got it. But, I mean, it is quite serious. You could end up with not just impersonators and some very not very nice people that hate this country getting through to the Prime Minister and causing massive damage.
0: If I was feeling particularly impish this evening, I'd ask, is Andy Burnham capable of having a serious conversation, or is his personal life much like his TikTok, just saying how he makes a cup of tea, holding Buzzball drinks, and talking about chips, gravy, and Smith's lyrics? But that would be what I would say if I was feeling impish, and of course I'm not, so I
3: of
0: won't say that.
3: Not.
0: Shall we have a listen to what was said in the Oval Office about this very subject a little bit earlier?
11: The British Prime Minister recently reportedly sent texts to someone impersonating Susie Wiles. Are you concerned about his judgment or state of communications between the two countries?
12: No, but who happened? What happened? They sent texts?
11: Apparently the Prime Minister sent texts to somebody impersonating Susie Wiles.
12: No, I'm sure that he had a miscommunication.
0: Donald Trump being really rather diplomatic there, Nelson.
4: Absolutely. A miscommunication is an adequate way to downplay that. And it is a very serious security concern, no doubt. But we live in a technological age where AI can trick us. How many texts do you get on your phone every day with scams? I mean, and that trick you, and you have to be on alert. Look at our seniors. Our seniors are constantly falling victims to
13: these kinds of operations. So it is something for the security department, and at least your PM didn't get catfished.
0: Well, I mean, that's a whole nother scandal in Westminster that took place in 2024, but we don't need to go into that. Benjamin Butterworth, what are your thoughts?
2: Well, yeah, I mean, it is a vulnerability. I remember the story about when Elton John was told that Vladimir Putin had rung him, and that turned out just to be an impersonator, but then they had a real phone conversation afterwards. Famously, Elton John is President Putin's favourite singer in the world, which could not be more weird. So, anybody can be vulnerable to this.
0: Benjamin, I'm going to have to stop you there. Please repeat what you just said.
2: Vladimir Putin loves Elton John. He's his favourite singer. I think he might be. There might be some things about Elton John he needs to Google, but compared to his own policies. But yeah, that's true. And an impersonator managed to trick the two of them, so they believe Elton John believed he'd talked to Putin. But then after it was revealed, Elton John said, "Okay, well I'll talk to the real guy." So maybe some good can come of this.
3: I think Donald Trump
2: situation.
3: Really likes Elton John as well. I remember seeing a video where Elton John was asked, "What do you think about Trump liking your music?" He said, "I don't care. It's for everyone," which I thought was a great response from Elton John there. But I just wanted to quickly make a point about Trump being quite diplomatic there. I think that what we see with Trump is he's very diplomatic at the start. He liked Keir Starmer at the start. Let's just remember that. So it'll be interesting to see what happens when we actually start to see more policy from Andy Burnham come through.
2: But I was going to say, I do think this is a real
0: very true.
2: A real vulnerability because, there was allegations of a honey trap case against an MP in the last parliament. And then there's, also been claims of China using this technique against members of parliament, parliamentary staffers. On the way in, I was texting someone who holds a great office of state, and it suddenly occurred to me, thinking about this show, that I was using his mobile number that I'd had since he was a member of parliament. And of course, that means that a huge number of people would have that number. So actually, it would be quite easy to pass that on to malign purposes. You can see how this claim of someone pretending to be Susie Wiles, according to the front page of the Daily Mail, they think it came from someone in the US rather than a sort of Iran or something like that. These numbers can be pretty easy to get hold of if you know the right people. Mm. In fact, I remember, some very senior people, I've seen phone numbers passed around that probably shouldn't be passed around in British politics in the past. Mm. So I think it's a real vulnerability. And I think, I forget who said it earlier, but the idea that they should just respond to these texts and messages is probably something that security services should deal with.
0: I remember a story when Boris Johnson became Prime Minister that his personal mobile phone number that he still used as Prime Minister was found on some sort of PDF online from 2006 when he was, speaking at some engagement or some church fete or something. And it was just there on the PDF. I don't know how someone dug this up. But then suddenly the whole country had Boris Johnson's phone number and he had to get a new phone. I mean, completely bonkers. But this stuff does happen. And Simon, I think that this is perhaps something that we haven't got to grips with yet as a society because it's such a newfangled thing. I mean, I remember Barack Obama giving an interview after he became president saying he'd never used an iPhone or never owned an iPhone, because of course he hadn't, because he became president before the iPhone was really a thing, and then he stopped being president after it was ubiquitous. And that's such a weird thing to be sort of taken out of society during that sociological change.
5: Yeah, I think people my age need to be paranoid, and baby boomers need to be even more paranoid. We shouldn't be using these tools as if they're somehow secure, because they're just not. And with artificial intelligence, that really worries me, because we're going to have, if you add quantum computing to artificial intelligence, you'll be able to crack almost anything. You'll be able to have phone calls where it sounds exactly like your dad or your kid saying, "Oh, I was in a car accident. I need some money. Please send it." Yeah. So it's only going to get worse, and I don't think the tools for the good guys have caught up.
0: There are really chilling examples of this already happening, where just a couple of seconds of your voice can be extrapolated by AI, and a convincing phone call that sounds like you can be made to, you know, a loved one, a family member, whatever, and can extort them for money. Just extraordinary, terrifying things that, yeah, we haven't got to grips with yet. But let's park that one here, because there's one more story to delve into tonight. The Telegraph is reporting that Russia has threatened Britain with consequences after British-made drones were used by Ukraine in strikes on Russian territory for the first time. Well, Moscow's embassy in London said that Britain would pay a higher price should it continue to support Kyiv in its armed struggle against Vladimir Putin's invasion. Reports that Kyiv's regime is using British drones to carry out strikes deep within Russian territory confirm that London is deliberately betting on an escalation in the Ukraine crisis, while hypothetically claiming, or indeed hypocritically claiming, to be striving for peace. That's what the Russian embassy said, according to state media. The United Kingdom is acting as an accomplice and an accessory to the bloody crimes and terrorist attacks of the, oh, here it comes, Ukrainian neo-Nazis seeking to contain, I'm not going to read out this guff from Russia, honestly, this is what the Russians are saying, let's discuss it now. With me is my panel, the Senior Research Fellow at the Heritage Foundation, Simon Hankinson, the showbiz journalist Nelson Aspin in Washington, in London, the journalist and broadcaster Benjamin Butterworth, and political commentator Ellie Hodges. Benjamin, I'm going to come to you for the first time on this topic, because ultimately the Russians are now saying that Britain is culpable. If indeed Russians in Russia are killed with British bombs, no matter how in favour of Ukrainian self-defence you are, do British policymakers need to be slightly concerned that this is going to put Brits in Britain at risk?
2: Well, I think the concern is that we are not providing more to Ukraine in order to overpower Russia. You know, I spent the last week in Ukraine, my second week I've spent this summer, and overwhelmingly what Ukrainians say is that actually they feel a little let down by Britain, by America, by Europe, because we are not, overwhelmingly what Ukrainians say is that actually they feel a little let down by Britain, by America, by Europe, because we are

0: Support for their moral support, for their support before the war started in the 2 weeks before when we sent them some help under Boris Johnson. But he also said, as they all did, that we can defeat Russia, they are not that strong, and Europe and the West is failing to do enough to support Ukraine. Right now they have a lack of these Patriot interceptors, which means that Kyiv is having its worst bombardment in 4.5 years. I was in Kyiv the night before last and was woken up again and again by shelling coming down and bombing that city because they have no protection. And so I think that actually the opposite should be the question. The way to defeat Russia and to protect British lives and maybe Moldovan lives and Latvian lives and those other countries that are particularly vulnerable would be to give far more of our technology and money, and then you might not have years of this, because, you know, we're 18 months from it being the longest war in history in Europe. It's already longer than the First World War.
1: Not the longest war in history in Europe. The Hundred Years' War was longer.
0: It's the longest modern war in Europe, clearly.
1: Modern war in Europe. Okay, I'll accept that. Very powerfully put. Nelson Aspin, what do you make of it?
2: I feel like we have Ukraine-Russia fatigue. It's not at the top of the heap. We've been so involved with the Middle East, with Iran, with Israel, that the average American, and I'm speaking only as an average American, we want it resolved, but it's gone on so long that it's fallen to the bottom of the priority pile in the eyes of the average American. And that's not fair, it's not right. And President Trump is fond of saying this war would never have started if I had been in office. Well, you are in office, and the buck stops there. We need to end it. I don't have the capacity to say how or why.
1: Ellie Hodges, is it difficult to provide more money and more military equipment to Ukraine, particularly for Britain, Well, frankly, the British economy isn't doing that well right now.
3: Yeah, I mean, it's a really difficult conversation, and I think that is a good point, that it has kind of been put at the bottom of the list, and that's really sad, because for a while we had lots of people in this country being very supportive of Ukraine and talking out about it all of the time, and now it seems to just, people aren't really talking about it anymore. Just your everyday person, it's not at the top of the news agenda, so people just aren't talking about it. And I think particularly because of Iran, that's another reason why it's not coming up as much. But it is a difficult conversation, because it's, how far do we get involved? Does this country, when you look at polls, this country just really doesn't want to be getting involved in foreign wars. And I understand the point that you're making, Benjamin, and I think that, you know, being in Ukraine, I think you've done some fabulous work as well. You see it firsthand, and it's very hard then to say, actually, no, we're not going to give you support. And I do think that we should provide money to them, but it's just how far we go with it. And I think that lots of people in this country, and as you said, Tom, just feel like our economy isn't doing too well. They don't feel financially stable. So why should we give money to other places? But it's a really difficult conversation to have. I mean, there's so many different aspects to it.
1: Yeah. And of course, there's the argument that Boris Johnson has been making in recent months, which is, we have frozen billions of pounds worth of Russian assets, particularly in London. Why don't we sell those and use those to fund Ukraine, which wouldn't cost the taxpayer a thing, although there is the little problem of international law. Some countries care about it, some less so. Simon Hankinson, what do you make of this?
4: I just think it's a bit ironic that the Russians are telling the Brits not to send weapons for the Ukrainians to use, when it was a Russian named Anatoly Kalashnikov who in 1947 invented the rifle that's been used against Brits, the Irish Republican Army, the Armalite rifle, the ISIS. You know, name a conflict, the Russians supplied that original rifle. So, you know, you can't always trace the weapons. You gotta look to the people who are on the other side of the battlefield.
1: If I was being glib, I might say it's only fair that British made weapons might go onto Russian soil after the multiple assassinations that Russia has carried out on British soil, the Skripal poisonings, the strange plutonium umbrella incident. It sounds like something out of, I think Vladimir Putin is genuinely watching writing James Bond films. I mean, he does have a particular obsession with killing people in Britain, over and beyond other countries, not to mention Ukraine, of course. I'm afraid we don't have time for any more discussion on this topic, but what a wonderful panel you have all been this evening. I have so very much enjoyed presenting my first cover show for The Late Show Live, so a big, big thank you to my panel, and a thank you to you as well for being here with us at almost 3 in the morning, British time. Thank you.

indeed for spending your night with The Late Show Live. And once more, thank you to my panel, Simon Hankinson, Nelson Aspen, Ellie Hodges and Benjamin Butterworth. Well, that's it for tonight. I'll be back here tomorrow, midnight.

0: today. 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
1: Good morning. Welcome to your latest GB News weather update brought to you from the Met Office. A cloudier day for many of us. Outbreaks of rain to start. It will become a little bit drier into this afternoon. And across the south and east, it will stay rather warm. As elsewhere, it's turned much cooler with northwesterlies moving in. Those will bring in showers to many northwestern areas through much of the day. But further south across parts of Wales and the Midlands, it's going to brighten up into the afternoon. Slightly murkier weather pushes into the south and east by the end of today, though, but it should remain dry across many southern areas. Still quite warm in the south. Temperatures still climbing towards the higher 20s, 27 possible across the very far south and east. Into this evening, rain will become a little bit more persistent for more southern areas and showers continue across more northern areas. Some of these quite heavy actually across the far north of Scotland. You can see those brighter colours. That shows where we'll see the heavier rain. We'll be showery, so not everyone's going to see that heavier rain. And across eastern areas of Scotland, it will stay largely dry through this evening and overnight, with the showers more focused across western areas, pushing into parts of northwestern England, North Wales too. A dry start to the night across the south, but that will change as the night goes on. An area of quite light rain but persistent will push across more southern and central areas of England and Wales, bringing most areas a little bit of water on the ground. It isn't going to last all that long as it does clear through by Wednesday, but further showers are on the way throughout Thursday. Fairly fresh night for more northern areas, still quite mild and humid across the very far south coast. But that fresher feel will become more widely felt throughout Wednesday as we're all into that fresher air by the middle of this week. That brings sunny spells and some outbreaks of quite heavy rain. Some of these showers, you can see, do bring a risk of thunderstorm, which means hail as well as lightning too. So you could see some quite heavy downpours, but some sunshine in between, with temperatures much closer to average for this time of year. Bye-bye.
0: Today, clouds overhead. Total zen within. 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
6: That's what makes us the fearless champion of Britain. It's 9pm, I'm Patrick Christie's tonight.
39: My daughter spends a lot of time in Ambrosden with my parents. And it makes me emotional because things are going to change. And people don't understand how.
6: Locals are begging Andy Burnham to stop importing illegals into rural villages as an Eritrean illegal immigrant is found guilty of raping an old man in the grounds of a church. Is anyone safe? And
40: the British taxpayer is acting as the welfare state for the world. That's unfair. We all know it.
6: Reform vows to cut all benefits for foreigners and
41: how worse does it have to get? How many kids have to die?
6: I'll tell you why we're about to see the return of Just Stop Oil protesters. Plus,
42: hello, good afternoon, it's Boris Johnson here.
43: Good afternoon, Foreign Secretary.
42: Prime Minister, may I congratulate you very sincerely on your remarkable success.
6: Well, Boris got done, but now it's the turn of gullible Andy Burnham, who was tricked by American pranksters into thinking he was talking to Trump's chief of staff. And you might be asked to pay even more for water. Meanwhile, well, 96% of people polled by a Muslim news organisation think the Taliban are doing a really good job. On our panel tonight, we have got Daily Express columnist Carol Malone, Reform's Sergei Berry and political commentator Kai Wilshaw. And can you tell me why this dog just won an award? Get ready, Britain. Here we go.

0: Good evening. An illegal immigrant from Eritrea raped a vulnerable elderly man in the grounds of a church. A warning now that some viewers and listeners will find the details of what I'm about to tell you incredibly distressing. But Bruke Desalane dragged a male pensioner onto the grass verge of a church in Harrow in North London and subjected him to a 20-minute sexual attack. He raped him. His attack was caught on CCTV and a witness saw it from a window of her property and called police. The attack happened right next to a busy road and Desalane kept pausing when a double-decker bus or pedestrians would go past. When police arrived, the man was still lying on the ground and his attacker was standing next to the church. This Eritrean monster arrived illegally in the UK several years ago. He was granted asylum and then remarkably given indefinite leave to remain in 2022. He initially tried to tell police that he was just helping an inebriated man, but when he was actually shown CCTV of the attack, he apparently refused to answer any more questions. According to the Daily Telegraph, even when he was shown footage of the attack in court, he remained totally emotionless, just sat there sipping a glass of water. Look, we have to face facts. It's not just women and girls who need to be protected from some of these illegal immigrants. Apparently, it's elderly men as well. And what is Andy Burnham's plan?
1: I have to say, we cannot have a situation where it's only the poorest communities in the country that receive, you know, all of the dispersal of refugees and asylum seekers. I do believe all parts of the country need to work to play their part. It's a challenging issue. We're working at it. We understand people's concerns.
0: So he just wants to spread this problem out right across the UK into little villages and middle-class areas. They need to play their part, do they? They need to share the burden. What? Share the burden of what? Share the burden of vulnerable male pensioners being raped outside churches. I mean, people on the left were pretty dismissive of messages like this from the Piddington Kids.
2: Dear Andy Burnham, I love our village. It's so important to me.
3: Andy, I love Piddington.
4: I love Piddington because I like walking my dog through the village.
5: Mr. Burnham, I love Piddington because I like cycling through the village to see my friends.
0: But I ask you this. If an Eritrean man who has been given everything by this country is capable of raping a man in his 60s in public by a church, then what could some of these completely random illegal immigrants be capable of doing in a remote little village near a primary school? If I was Andy Burnham, I would not be able to sleep at night worrying about this. I think he's probably just fast asleep, actually, dreaming of buses. Well, I know people in Number 10 do watch this show, so I'm going to play you a clip now of a young mother talking about the impending disaster of more than 1,000 illegal immigrants being dropped into her little area. Listen to what she has to say.
6: My daughter spends a lot of time in Ambrosden with my parents. And it makes me emotional because things are going to change. And people don't understand how. I grew up in that village. And I want my daughter to be able to grow up like I did. And she won't be able to, and that's the simple fact. People can bury their heads in the sand and they can think that all of these people that are coming over are wonderful people, and I'm sure that some of them just want a better life. And for them, I commend them for making the trip. And as a woman, no man in government will ever understand what it feels like to walk down the street and be scared and think, I'm not going to get home tonight. She's not going to be able to go blackbird picking with my dad anymore and make jam because it's probably not going to be safe. What a sad, sad situation we're in.
0: Well, incredible speech from that brave lady there. But just look at this picture on your screens right now. So that is the number of locals in Piddington on the left. This is AI, obviously, in case you needed that spelled out for you. But 350 Piddington residents. And then what you'll see there, a larger group of people. That's the number of illegal immigrants that this Labour government wants to move in. 1,250. When you see it like that, you just realise how absolutely insane this is, don't you? If women, children, and now even elderly male pensioners are being raped and abused by illegal immigrants in so-called working class areas, then why would anyone think it isn't going to happen in middle-class rural villages too? I'll just say it again. I don't know how Andy Burnham sleeps at night. Let's get thoughts from our panel this evening. We have got Daily Express columnist Carol Malone, Reform's Sergey Berry, and GB News contributor Kai Wilshaw. Yeah, Carol, look, I'll start with you. I mean, look, the first things first, that case of the Eritrean monster there is, I mean, in a competitive field, is one of the absolute worst illegal migrant stories I've heard.
7: And me too. And yet there will still be people out there saying diversity is our strength, you know? It's one of the most disgusting, upsetting, vile things I've ever heard. The gentleman was very elderly. We believe he might have been intoxicated, but that's by the by. That made him all the more vulnerable, made him easier prey. And this guy who came here illegally, you know, it's... This guy is now going to go to prison. What I find astonishing, it took the jury 2 hours to convict him. Anyway, he's not going to be sentenced or seen to until the autumn. Why? And then he's going to go to jail and probably looked after better in jail than he ever looks after himself outside. And we're going to have to take care of him for the next 7 to 10 years and pay for all his bills. Why? The guy shouldn't be allowed. One, he shouldn't be allowed to stay too. He should be deported. But we know that a lot of these illegal migrants are coming to this country. We know that there are some cultures where they are more prone to this. If this guy was in his homeland in Eritrea, he'd probably be killed. You know, homosexuality, man-to-man sex in Eritrea is banned completely. It's a big criminal offence there. You go to jail for a long time. Male rape, I can't begin to imagine. So, God knows what. But, you know, it's not just the politicians that are to blame for this. It's the judges, it's the lawyers, it's the human rights... I don't know what to call them, the human rights people who are campaigning to let people like this stay because diversity is a strength. No, it isn't. These people come from cultures where people's lives are cheap, where women mean nothing, and now, you know, elderly people mean nothing. What will happen to him? Nothing. He will go to jail and have a nice life.
0: Yeah, I mean, that is the thing. I mean, look, rightly so, a lot of the conversation has been about, you know, women and girls. Yeah, completely right. But it's not just that. It's not, you know... There's like no one's safe, are they? I mean, this is a bloke sitting on a bench, you know, an elderly man, and he's deemed to be fair game by one of these people.
8: So we're not safe in our communities, are we? But I think the real disgrace about this case is because of Article 3 in the ECHR, even when this vile rapist has served probably half his sentence and he's let out, we won't be able to deport him. And until we have a government that is serious about leaving the ECHR, actually, as Kemi Badenoch has said the Conservatives will do, not sure they accept that, because when I proposed it, we were in the cabinet together, she opposed what I said, but clearly Nigel Farage will deliver. Until we have a government that is serious about leaving the ECHR, our courts taking back control of our own laws, enabling us to deport people like this, like Nigel Farage suggested last week, to foreign prisons, until we have a government that's serious about that, we cannot keep our citizens safe. And if you look at the new front in this illegal invasion, is that Andy Burnham has decided to now drive this really worrying situation we find ourselves in and add petrol to the fire by making it a class war and deciding, well, actually, we'll just put all these people who people have concerns about don't want in the country. Yeah. We're just going to put them in the middle class areas because we just want to look after Labour voters. This is absolutely what we don't need.
9: And like the Reform Party who said, oh, we'll put them in green voting areas, right? That's exactly what people said a few months ago.
0: Is that not democracy?
9: You're criticising it on the one hand, something that you guys like.
8: Well, the Green Party says they want more people to come, but if you want more people to come, let them live in your area. The truth is, this is going to be more expensive because putting them in places like Oxfordshire is more expensive than housing them in places like Blackpool. Don't know what the poor people of Blackpool have done to deserve this. We've got to stop this invasion.
0: Yeah.
8: But actually, this is Andy Burnham trying to take this problem created by governments... and make it into a class
0: I want to put this to you. We'll talk when I come back to you all about the wider problem about putting them in these places. But, you know, it struck me, Kai, as I was reading and then writing up about that story about that Eritrean guy today, yeah. about thinking, you know, we hear a lot, don't we, from the usual suspects like Fraser Nelson, well, crime is down, actually. Yeah, I mean, I do think the case of Eritrean men raping elderly pensioners in church grounds is, it turns out, up. And that yeah. is that is a bad thing. And this is it. Certain types of crimes like this are alien to the UK.
9: Yeah.
0: They are. Yeah, and now we've got them.
9: Yeah, Patrick, look, I'm not of that tradition of the left that would say that. I don't think anybody in the Labour government either, actually, is the type that says, oh, long term, over the many, many years, crime is down, so we can forget about it. Actually, if you look at the case of this man individually, let's talk about that first. This wouldn't happen if he entered the UK today because of the laws, the changes in the law, as we, you know, the biggest changes to asylum laws in this country in decades that were brought about by Shabana Mahmood. So the temporary status, temporary refugee status, he would not have.
0: He wouldn't have been.
9: He would not have been had access to indefinite leave to remain.
0: He wouldn't have been
9: for
0: deported.
9: Years and years and years. But well, no, well, actually, well, foreign offenders still 10,000.
8: They have for a start.
9: They have in March.
8: The government's just talking.
9: In March,
8: about.
9: No. They were announced in November 2025. They were. They
8: secondly,
9: came into force
8: still
9: in March.
8: Accepting refugees from Eritrea now. So how would it be different if the guy arrived this week, he'd be able to stay in the UK because the government is currently accepting asylum applications from Eritrea.
9: But we're getting through those asylum applications
8: well, you just
9: much
8: said
9: faster.
8: Wouldn't be able to stay,
9: they're but. Getting the backlog down, and 10,000 foreign offenders have been deported since the election, which is 31% up from the 21 months before that. Can I just one more thing? Mm. We talk about governments are to blame, politicians are to blame. I think it's important to realise who exactly is to blame. Suella Braverman was Home Secretary in 2022, not once, but twice. Okay. And who became
10: Let's
9: Immigration Minister?
10: Let's,
9: it was one Bobby Jenrick.
10: Let's talk about now. This government has purposely tried to suppress information about migrant crime. We know they have. Every time there's a migrant rape or a migrant sexual assault, the police will not say, they will not give us the information.
9: That's
10: they
9: not true.
10: That is, oh, please.
9: That is not true. The first headlines.
10: Disgusted.
9: The first headlines about this story, they all said his nationality. That is de rigueur. That happens with every story these days.
10: The reason they
9: hide
10: it, and they say, is that it's to suppress civil unrest. We don't want to cause civil unrest. We've seen it happen so many times. So they're complicit in this. And then when you have Andy Burnham saying he's going to share the burden, what he means is we're going to share the rapes and we're going to share the crime. Instead of solving it, let's share the rape.
0: Let's talk about that. Let's talk about that now. Because we played you a clip just before then of, you know, very impressive woman, the way she stood up in that kind of town centre.
10: Yes.
0: I mean, it's part of a much longer clip, and I would urge you to go and watch that. You'll be able to find it online. You know, she spoke very passionately about her local area. She's one of several women, actually, that stood up that day and did that. And I actually honestly felt a bit on the brink of tears because I was thinking, you know, she's got a young daughter there. One of the joys that they have is like a family tradition, you know, every summer she'll go blackberry picking with her grandparents, the kind of the core childhood memories. I have similarish memories with my grandparents, you know. Mm. That's going to stop now because they're going to bust these people in. And how on earth can Andy Burnham inflict that on people in those areas? I just and sleep at night. I don't understand how he was just waiting for the first story about something awful happening to someone.
10: That lady is just one of many who will never have an easy night's sleep again as long as her kids are kids. Well, not even just when they're kids, when they grow up, because they're attacking women as well. She's never going to be able to let her kid play in the street again with 1,500 people running around the area. She's never going to have an easy... All those things you just talked about, all those childhood memories will never happen again because you're going to have to be on constant guard. That is not fair. And Burnham is talking about this like it's a problem we have to accept now. Share the burden. No, don't share the burden. Stop it, you moron. Just stop it altogether and get rid of them. We don't want them. We don't want them in any area, working class, middle class, or whatever. Get rid of them. Make it so. Change the law so we can deport
9: them. He has
10: them.
9: Not. I don't accept this idea that he says we should just accept it. That is one of the many things he said. He said that he agrees with Nigel. One of the things he said, for instance, that on scaling up detention centres and on military barracks use, he said, I agree with Nigel Farage on this. He spoke well back in the campaign when perhaps you might argue politically he didn't need to about ending HMO culture.
10: Why is he dumping this 1,500 people in a tiny little area?
9: Because, look, as you begin to scale up detention centres, as they are doing, as you begin to end the use of asylum hotels, in the meantime, while they get that backlog down, they will need to go somewhere, won't they? And it makes sense that it's in a fair way and not concentrated just in the poorest areas of society.
8: With no cops, no infrastructure, no places on the NHS. Look, I just feel really passionately about this, and I have a really foreboding feeling about the fact that we're going to be sat on this sofa talking about something appalling happening in this village. Mm. And as having said, we told you so, whatever may be, whatever we would try and say about it, isn't going to bring back the lives of the people in that village. Those people are being outnumbered. What happens, you know, it's not even just women and girls. What happened if the 1,500 men, and they will mostly be men, decided to riot? You know, what would they do? There's 300 people.
0: Can we show the picture while Jay's talking? Can we show that picture quickly? Sorry, before I go to the Home Office statement, just that one that shows the number of villagers versus the number of these people that they're bringing in. But we'll bring it up in a second now. But to your point, Jay, I mean, it's the potential consequences are.
8: And if something goes wrong, we have to be really frank and say, look, Prime Minister Andy Burnham, you were told you have blood on your hands. You have the lost childhood, potentially, of a young girl who might have been raped in your hands. This is not politics. This is deeply, deeply irresponsible. Mm. You cannot keep those British people safe. You should not be doing this. This is completely wrong.
0: All right, well, there you go. I mean, it's pretty stark when you see it laid out like that, isn't it, really? A Home Office spokesperson has said, our thoughts are with the victim of this deeply disturbing crime. This is about the Eritrean man who raped a vulnerable pensioner. Our thoughts are with the victim of this deeply disturbing crime and all those who have been affected by it. We commend their bravery in coming forward and reporting this individual. The perpetrator is now rightly being convicted. After sentencing, we will do everything in our power to remove him and he will be denied all refugee protections. Well, on that note, coming up...
11: The British taxpayer is acting as the welfare state for the world. That's unfair. We all know it.
0: Reform Today vowed to cut all benefits for foreigners, and they didn't stop there. They've also promised to force those who are out of work for more than a year and who can do so to do community work. So could this be the end of the Great British Benefits rip-off? But before that, the Prime Minister is apparently poised to approve new North Sea gas fields. But could he inadvertently be about to breathe new life back into groups like Just Stop Oil? We'll talk about that when we come back.

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23: Yes, welcome back. 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
26: 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UK only. Entrance must be 18 or over. Lines close at 4 p.m. on the 21st of August. This is a network giveaway. Entries will be pooled. Please check the closing time if listening or watching on demand. Good luck.
23: Okay, good luck, everybody. So, the Prime Minister, Andy Burnham, is reportedly minded to approve the major Jackdaw gas field in the North Sea after coming under pressure to boost Britain's energy supplies. Now, under the previous Energy Secretary, Ed Miliband, no new oil and gas licences were granted. But could Andy Burnham actually inadvertently be about to breathe new life into groups like this?
0: How worse does it have to get? How many kids have to die?
23: Yes, so tonight I'm asking, is Andy Burnham right to consider approving the Jackdaw North Sea field? Going head-to-head on this now are John Grant, Senior Lecturer in Climate Resilience and Sustainability, and Chris Johnson, the President of the American Energy Leadership Institute. Thank you very much, chaps. Chris, I'll start with you. First things first, then. Would Andy Burnham be right to approve new or more oil and gas drilling?
1: Yes, on both economic and environmental grounds. The more that the UK is producing its own energy with British standards that are much higher than anything that's going to be imported, you are going to see a net decrease in emissions compared to the alternative. As long as there's demand for these products, you want it produced in the Western countries that have higher environmental standards, specifically as domestically as possible. So we don't need to immiserate ourselves by reducing the amount of energy we produce. We can actually produce the energy that we need. You guys can do it in the UK as well, and you can do it in a way that's environmentally responsible.
23: Okay, well, look, same question to you then, John. You know, would he be right to approve at least one of Jackdaw or Rosebank?
2: It's an awful idea. You know, it just won't affect our price. It won't affect how much security we have for our energy, because any oil and gas that's pumped out of that will be sold on the international market. I wish it would, because oil and gas are going to be around for a while. But what we want is a low carbon transition. And, you know, we need to look at the low carbon options in the meantime, such as, you know, gas from the Norwegian field is actually lower carbon than ours. We don't need to start or to expend 10 years to wait for a new field to come on when we're in the middle of a climate emergency. We're coming out of the fifth heat wave in 5 months. We're losing thousands of people. Maybe we should be a bit responsible about this and actually pivot away and invest in the future, not in the past.
23: So I'll sit with you, John, on this. I'm the latest lines are that apparently Andy Burnham is considering or leaning towards allowing more gas drilling, but no more, as in additional, oil drilling. The only reason I can think of for that, really, as far as Andy Burnham is concerned, is because he's absolutely terrified of annoying groups like Just Stop Oil. And, you know, they're going to end up gluing themselves to things or desecrating paintings or, dare I say it, even ruining musical theatre again. And he can't have that, can he?
2: Well, it's probably because the general feel is that gas has less of a carbon intensity associated with it, because when you burn gas, it burns a little bit more efficiently. So you produce a little bit less carbon dioxide. Still a fossil fuel. We're still heading into the hell in a handcart, and there's no reason not to pivot from that. So that's what I'm thinking. I think you'll find the people that are against fossil fuels because they feel we're in a desperate emergency, which we are going to react to any kind of expansion of fossil fuel burning.
23: Yes, I'm just looking at, in fact, we've actually got the full bingo card of stuff that was going on your screens earlier on there. Left-wing activist who attended a very posh independent boarding school, dyed her hair pink, desecrated a painting and glued herself to a wall. It appears to me, Chris, that our Prime Minister is currently afraid of people like that and therefore would not want to drill for more oil. What would your message to him be?
1: Well, he needs to make the climate case for building stuff in the UK. If you guys want to do this decarbonization effort, you have to change the policies that make it so hard to do business in the UK, to invest in advanced manufacturing, to invest in AI, and to have a robust enough energy system with enough energy supply to actually build those things. Because the current approach on climate that the Just Stop Oil folks effectively has done is offshore your emissions to China and India, and then you import those products back into the UK. It does not solve the environmental problem of climate change, which I take take seriously. I think it's a serious challenge. That is not happening unless you can reshore that manufacturer, reshore that energy, produce as much at home as possible, and get away from countries like China. You know, the Chinese economy in 9 days emits in the same amount of greenhouse gases as the entire British economy does all year. That's the real challenge on climate. And so the Just Stop Oil stuff is just trying to hurt industry domestically. They are not actually doing anything to address global emissions because it is a global challenge.
23: Chris, I'll stay with you. As the president of the American Energy Leadership Institute, does President Trump ever have any issues with the Just Stop Oil Brigade gluing themselves to things, or some of these other environmental groups that we've had, whether it's Extinction Rebellion playing dead in supermarkets or people hanging off of motorway bridges and bringing traffic to a standstill?
1: Well, it's in the U.S., we just don't have the same dynamic with the environmental left. We have realized how much economic growth and environmental stewardship go hand in hand. With the fracking boom, we saw decreases in emissions that outpaced much of the developed world. We are seeing continued investment in green and clean technologies and new nuclear, in wind and solar and storage. All that stuff is happening alongside economic growth. And so Americans just don't buy this narrative that they have to accept less, produce less, consume less to protect the environment. They know that economic growth drives the innovations that reduce emissions. And they know that only allowing for as much energy to be built as possible is going to allow those innovations to happen.
23: I mean, look at that. You see, there you are, desecrating Stonehenge, which actually, as it turned out, had a very rare type of bacteria plant life on it. So the irony there, of course, is that they are literally damaging the environment by doing that. But John, just to say, if I was a cynic, which I obviously very much am, and Andy Burnham says, okay, look, you can do more drilling in the gas field, but not in the oil field. It's actually largely the same companies that do both. And they, I suspect, as it's been reported, would say that it's not really financially viable for them to do one without the other. So he would be able to say, well, I offered it to them in a way that didn't annoy the anti-oil lobby, and these massive companies have decided not to do it because they're too worried about their own profits, and therefore he gets to get away without doing any of it.
2: Well, I mean, the North Sea is pretty much getting to the end of its life. By 2050, we're expecting a 97% reduction. And if we expand with these two fields that they're talking about, that will reduce it to 95% reduction. This is a gone field, but it does have enough oil and gas to put millions of tons of carbon dioxide in the atmosphere while we're in the middle of an emergency. America, you were just talking about economic growth, that's true, but actually America is starting to lose more people because of the heat than the cold now. They are starting to pivot to what we're all possibly going to be facing, which is people dying of the heat. We were losing 400 a night during the heat waves, 400 people a night. That is unacceptable to me. I don't know about you, but I am unwilling to sacrifice those people on the altar of economic growth. That's just not acceptable, especially when we can grow our economy using other industries that use those oil and gas skills. We could expand, tidal wave, offshore wind. These are amazing UK industrial capacities that we can do that will give us reliable energy that doesn't burn the world, especially when one oil shock can pay for all of this.
23: Right.
2: To look at oil in the midst of the current political situation is insanity.
23: All right. Well, look, both of you, we could obviously carry this on. We'd be much appreciated, but I'm afraid we're going to have to knock it on the head. But thank you so much, both of you. It's John Grant there, Senior Lecturer in Climate Change and Resilience and Sustainability, and Chris Johnson, the President of the American Energy Leadership Institute. Right. I've got a lot more for you. Looking forward to talking about this.
3: The British taxpayer is acting as the welfare state for the world. That's unfair. We all know it.
23: Reform today vowed to cut all benefits for foreigners, and they didn't stop there. They also wanted to make people who've been out of work for more than a year do some sort of community work. So could this be the end of the Great British Benefits rip-off? But before that, I'll reveal why you might end up paying more for your water, even in times of drought. Don't go anywhere.
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8: Hello there. Apart from the odd isolated thunderstorm, most of the Mediterranean will see plenty of dry, hot and sunny weather over the next few days. A bit of a breeze though for Madeira, perhaps bringing the odd shower here on Tuesday. Otherwise, Spain and Portugal, cloudless skies, lots of sunshine here. Perhaps the odd afternoon and evening thunderstorm across the spine of Italy, parts of the Balkans and Greece and Turkey, but these mostly inland, coastal regions remaining generally dry, sunny and hot. And the outlook is for temperatures to remain in the low to mid 30s.
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38: I've been in Westminster for a long time, but I know that though power may be here, its effect on people's lives is across the whole of the country. We may be where rules are made, but it's where they're implemented that matters. Join me, Jacob Rees-Mogg, for forthright and frank discussion on where Britain has come from, where it's going, and where it will end up. That's State of the Nation, Monday to Thursday, 8 to 9 o'clock. Vox Populi, Vox Dei.
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23: Welcome back. So, you could soon have to pay even more for water during periods of drought, under proposals being considered by the regulator Ofwat. So, water companies could be allowed to factor scarcity into your bills in the hope that an increase in bills could encourage households to cut their consumption when supplies are stretched. The proposals are being compared to surge pricing, so like when taxi fares rise, when higher demand, etc. This summer's record-breaking temperatures have left almost three-quarters of England and Wales in drought. Ministers were reportedly warned today that bans on water use at car washes, private swimming pools, including gyms, could be needed. Oscar, we'll all just stink then. Fantastic. That's a first-world country, isn't it? I'm joined now by Philip Greenwood, who is the founder of OF Waterways Protection. Thank you very much. So let's just deal with it head on then. Will surge pricing be a good idea? Is it fair on us?
0: Well, you know, a lot of people didn't think surge pricing was fair when they wanted to go and see Taylor Swift or a Sting, a Sting concert, yeah? People were up in arms about surge pricing when that was introduced to a concert. But now we're going to take the concept one step further and apply it to water on the kitchen tap, you know? So it's an awful idea. And people talk about, oh, this is going to come down the line. Well, it's already happening, Patrick, because Ofwat have approved trials for every single one of the water companies, which have now begun to run their trials, because apparently they need 5 years to keep scamming us to prove how good it is. So South West Water, for example, they're going to charge not one time, not double, not triple, but quadruple, four times. So you're going to get an allowance, right? 90,000 litres, yeah, in summer. So from sort of March to September, yeah. Mm-hmm. And then once that is finished, once you've got your 90,000, anything over that will be charged at four times the price. So if you want to fill a bath, it roughly costs 20 pence normally. With the current surge pricing that is in place, it's going to cost 80p. Yeah.
23: Wow.
0: It's just too much. You know, we cannot.
23: Well, I mean, anyone with a reasonably sized garden, or anyone who wants to fill a paddling pool up for their kids or something like that, they are staring down the barrel of a lot of additional cash here. I was just looking. I think you've got slightly more up to date figures than this, but I was looking at how are water prices compared to some of our European friends and allies? Mm-hmm. So the stats I've got here are that England alone, the average annual household water bill was £603, compared to Germany, £560, France, £470, Italy, £420, and Spain, £340. So yet again, we are already being ripped off before you introduce the surge nonsense.
0: No, absolutely. Look, people talk about the lack of investment from water companies in infrastructure and sewage and, you know, and treatment and all the rest of it. And that's completely true. However, there is one part where they do really, really well, and that they seem to be remarkably successful in fitting smart meters in everybody's homes. I mean, I had a smart meter fitted in my flat. I didn't even know about it. We just found out that it was fitted, outside. So all their investment is all about how to charge people more. And they're doing it under the cover, and a lot of their friends in the NGOs under water scarcity. Oh, we're doing this so people use less water. They're trying to gaslight us to say it's a good thing. No, they're actually losing 1 in 5 litres of water. They lose in the system.
23: It just disappears.
0: It just disappears, or, you know, it goes somewhere, whatever. It doesn't go where it's supposed to, right? But instead of trying to fix that problem, their solution is to charge us more, Patrick, or use it. What they've done is they've manufactured a crisis, a sewage pollution crisis, a water crisis, and now they want to use that crisis to charge us more money.
23: No, as you said, because that was going to be my next question here. You know, I don't want to get too tinfoil hat conspiracy theory about the whole thing. You know me. This, if you don't build enough reservoirs and you lose a load of water and you pump a load of sewage into other waterways, and then we end up, shock horror, with a drought, and then that drought can be used for these companies to increase their pricing and therefore maximise their profits, some would say there's no incentive for them to improve the situation at all.
0: Well, there's not. You know, I agree with one thing Mr. Farage said recently, I read today, and he was very right on this one specific thing. And he said, you know, water should be in abundance. You know, we should be able to enjoy it. Business should be able to enjoy it. And we should build as many reservoirs as we possibly need for an abundance, yeah?
23: Yeah.
0: Now, you know, that is the only politician I've heard say something strong and positive, yeah? And, you know, I'm not saying I'm flying the flag for him and all the rest of it, but at least most of the politicians, they won't even say that. They're too afraid to say that.
23: We have more rain than Ireland, Italy, France, Bulgaria, Denmark, Germany, Greece and Spain. Some of the countries there, you know, we have the highest average annual household water bill, which I do find quite staggering. Really. The other aspect of this is that actually there'll be plenty of people out there who do have a massive house and a massive garden and who have a lot of money.
0: Hmm.
23: And they just won't. I mean, obviously, they'll be annoyed at having to pay more, don't get me wrong. But they can, you know, maybe just swallow a surge price. Whereas there are a lot of people out there, I'm thinking of pensioners again, who maybe do have a slightly larger house and a bit of a garden. And for them, some of their great joys in life are going out and watering the plants and seeing the garden grow, etc. They're the ones who are not going to be able to afford this surge pricing.
0: Yeah, because they're going to get surged. Oh, I want to put on my, you know, I want to water my garden. Oh, don't do that. They're going to surge you up. Oh, you know, it's too expensive. It's going to be a constant thing. And look at the society we're living in today. Everything parched, everything dry. Everything nearly turned into powder, yeah? Because what? We can't water anything. The councils can't put the sprinklers on, yeah? So the water companies, they're not only messing everything up in that department, but they're also introducing operational risk to us as a country because we can't even keep the country watered properly. So it's a massive, massive, massive problem.
23: I can't believe we're seriously even having a conversation about whether or not you can wash your car, you can water your garden, or you could maybe even, like, have a shower after you go to the gym. I mean, we're supposed to be a first world country, for goodness sake. We've got to be talking about that a bit more at 10 p.m. about, you know, when you look at the size of the welfare state and the money we're giving abroad and all of that stuff. You know, meanwhile, back at home, you know, you can't water your hanging baskets. But look, thank you very much, mate. It's good to have you.
0: Thanks, Patrick.
23: Good to have you on the show there. That's, of course, Philip Greenwood there, who is the founder of OF Waterways Protection. So an Ofwat spokesman has been on. They've said the efficient use of water is in the best interest of everyone, including businesses. The options we are progressing would support greater consideration of water scarcity and efficiency by water companies when setting their charges and encourage more tariff innovation. Brilliant. Tariff innovation. Right, thank you very much. Anyway, right, coming up, we got this.
1: The British taxpayer is acting as the welfare state for the world. That's unfair. We all know it.
23: Yes, the Reform Today vowed to cut all the benefits for foreigners, and also they want more people who are out of work to do more community work. So, look, could this be the solution to this benefits bonanza that we've got at the moment? But before that, remarkable story, this. 96% of people polled by a Muslim news organisation think that the Taliban are doing a good job. What does that tell us about wider British society, eh? I'll talk about that next.
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6: Yes, welcome back to Patrick Christie's Tonight. So, slightly bizarre story, this. Girls banned from secondary school, women barred from universities and much of public life, public floggings and executions. Well, that is life in Afghanistan under the Taliban. And yet, a new poll of British Muslims, it seems anyway, from the news site Five Pillars, suggests 96% of respondents believe the Taliban has done a good job and Afghanistan is better off in the 5 years since the terrorist organisation swept to power. Just 4% indicated that things were better under NATO occupation and that the Taliban have indeed failed. Joining us to discuss this now is Fiaz Mughal, who's the founder of Faith Matters and Muslims Against Antisemitism. Thank you very much. It's great to see you. What do you make of the results of this poll, then?
7: Well, clearly there are some people out there, possibly in the UK, mainly probably in the UK where this poll was taken, who actually believe in the values and in the systems and processes of the Taliban, which is not just shocking, it is a risk and a threat to our country, because anyone who supports the Taliban or even thinks that they're doing a good job, frankly, should have the counter-extremism program prevent looking at them.
6: Well, yeah, absolutely. I mean, so this is from Five Pillars. Your thoughts on Afghanistan 5 years after the Taliban took power. The Taliban have done a good job and Afghanistan is a better place now, 96%. Things were better under NATO and the Taliban have failed, 4%. Yeah, it's important to say, you know, we don't obviously know 100% that this is all British Muslims taking part in this. However, the tagline for Five Pillars appears to be, what are Muslims thinking? Question mark. So there's potentially a hint there. I mean, things like child marriage has basically been normalised in Afghanistan under the Taliban again, hasn't it? You know, surely these people aren't in favour of that.
7: Well, I hope not, but clearly from a wide-ranging statement like the one on Five Pillars side, it could mean anything. So the question is out there. But you're absolutely right. Child marriage, you know, cutting off limbs, this complete and utter suppression of Afghan women to the point they can't even leave the home without the approval of their male guardian or their husbands is what the Taliban stand for. And let's not also forget, as you know, Patrick, the reality is the Taliban killed our soldiers through IEDs and assassinations. These are people who have murdered and killed our soldiers. And so anyone who thinks the Taliban is doing a good job, in my opinion, is a counter-extremism potential risk.
6: They also could just go and live there, couldn't they?
7: Yeah, I mean, my view is, frankly, people like this, if they are in the UK, are enjoying the safety, security, and the great environment we have in the UK. And the reality is they enjoy the safety, security and the environment of the UK. And then they have these kind of views. Well, why don't you just, if you're that keen on the Taliban, off you go and see how long you last out there. And that's the reality of life. The fact is you can't sit in the UK, enjoy the safety at the behest of our armed forces, at the behest of the public services that are out there protecting us and looking after us. And then be in tandem with believing these barbarians are actually, you know, doing a good job.
6: Well, Fiaz, thank you very, very much for your time and your input on this. Really appreciate talking to you. It's Fiaz Mughal, though, is the founder of Faith Matters and Muslims Against Antisemitism. A spokesperson for the Five Pillars website news site said, our poll was just a snapshot of British Muslim opinions. There you go. So they say it's British Muslims. But we believe it reflects a broader majority view amongst British Muslims that overall Afghanistan is in a better place than 5 years ago. This view is mainly based on achievements such as ending foreign occupation, establishing peace and security after more than four decades of conflict. However, British Muslims are definitely critical of the restrictions imposed on women and girls,

0: particularly regarding education and employment. As Muslims, we believe women have a right to education, just as men do, as well as the right to work. The Taliban's interpretation and application of Islamic law in this regard is rejected by the vast majority of Muslims. Well, there we go. Well, Reform Today has vowed to cut all benefits for foreigners. We're going to be talking about that. Maybe some of them could go and live in Afghanistan, actually. Some of them seem to love it so much. That's nice.
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2: Hi there. We're going to see increasingly cloudy and wet weather across many parts of the UK overnight, although the heaviest and most persistent rain will always be for the northern half of the UK. Further south, it's more showery and the showers generally light and fleeting. So no let up in the drought just yet across the south, but certainly for Scotland, Northern Ireland, Northern England, it's a wet evening. Some heavy and persistent rain moving through Scotland, 20 to 30 millimetres in total across western and central parts of the country. The rain easing for Northern England, for Northern Ireland, as well as for Wales and the southwest by dawn, but continuing to see light showery rain move through. Driest for the Midlands, East Anglia and the southeast, where of course we desperately need the rain. Wherever you are, it's a cloudy and mild night, temperatures staying in the teens. Bright skies for Shetland first thing, the rain not quite reaching here, and a cool feel, 12 Celsius. It's a damp start meanwhile for Orkney, for the far north of Scotland, Caithness, Sutherland, parts of Aberdeenshire keeping the rain for the time being. Showers moving into western Scotland, a few showers for Northern Ireland, western and central England as well as Wales, but as you can see, generally light and fleeting. They'll be around in the morning and then they'll be clearing into the afternoon across southern parts of the country as the cloud lifts and breaks, allowing some weak sunshine to emerge. Now for Northern England, for Scotland and for Northern Ireland, the showers continue and there'll be longer spells of rain in the north of Scotland at times. That's where it's going to feel coolest, but further south, another reasonably warm and humid day, 25 to 27 Celsius expected. But as we go into Wednesday, there will be some rain around first thing across southern parts of the UK, and that tends to sink south. Sunny skies emerge, however, with low pressure close to the northwest of the UK, there'll be further showers for many, not just in the usual spots that we've seen through the summer. Even towards the south and the east, we'll see some showers, even some thunderstorms during the second half of the week. Temperatures also trending back towards average.
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0: It's 10 p.m. I'm Patrick Christie. Tonight,
22: the British taxpayer is acting as the welfare state for the world. That's unfair. We all know it.
0: Reform vows to cut all benefits for foreigners and...
23: Hello, good afternoon. It's Boris Johnson here.
24: Ah, good afternoon, Foreign Secretary.
23: Prime Minister, may I congratulate you very sincerely on your remarkable success.
0: It's only gone and happened again. Gullible Andy Burnham was tricked by American pranksters into thinking that he was talking to Trump's chief of staff. And breaking news tonight.
25: Do you like dogs?
26: Dogs.
25: What?
27: Yeah, dogs.
25: Dogs. Do you like dogs?
26: Oh, dogs. Sure. I like dogs. I like caravans more.
27: You're very welcome.
0: Well, Angela Rayner has softened planning rules for traveller sites, paving the way for loads more traveller encampments up and down the country. Cheers, Ange. And I've got all of tomorrow's newspaper front pages. Breaking news on the graph. Allies of Vladimir Putin have now called for nuclear strikes on Britain over Ukraine's use of drones. It's a shame that we've all turned off our alert system on our phone, isn't it? Because Andy Burnham warned us about barbecues instead. On our panel tonight, we have got the Daily Express columnist Carol Malone. We've got Reform Sergey Berry and political commentator Kai Wilshaw. And he can tell me, please, why this dog is now an award winner. Get ready, Britain. Here we go.

0: Good evening. So, Britain should not be the welfare state for the world. We pay around £333 billion a year in welfare. That is set to rise to £407 billion a year by 2030. Now, that could lead to a tax rise of more than 54 billion quid. Today, Reform unveiled the biggest shake-up to Britain's benefit system in a generation.
1: The British taxpayer is acting as the welfare state for the world. Today, Britain feels broken again and faces huge challenges. It needs leadership. It needs reform. We need a welfare state that answers those challenges, but which is built on the principles that built the welfare state we enjoy today.
0: So let me just break down some of what Reform are planning to do. They think they could save around 50 billion quid a year by stripping foreign nationals of their right to claim all benefits in the UK. More than 1.3 million foreign nationals are now on universal credit. That's up from 900,000 in 2022. And that number is projected to rise to 1.5 million by 2029. So only British citizens would be entitled to almost all benefits, including universal credit, housing benefit and taxpayer-funded free childcare. Foreigners who made the UK their permanent home could access benefits only if they sought and were granted citizenship. But Reform wants to make it more difficult to become a British citizen, so that would reduce the numbers. Let's just deal with that first, shall we? So are we actually the welfare state for the world? Well, as of March 2025, more than 1 million foreign nationals claimed universal credit every single month. That is more than the entire population of Luxembourg and just shy of the entire population of Cyprus that the British taxpayer is paying for every single month. Let's have a little look at the Boris wave, shall we? Of the roughly 3.8 million visas issued around the time of the Boris wave, around 83% of the total influx did not actually arrive on standard work visas to earn a living. Instead, they arrived as dependents of existing migrants, family members, students, or on humanitarian routes. There is a looming crisis coming here where many of those people will soon be able to claim benefits in the coming years at an astronomical cost to you, the British taxpayer. And then there's this. According to data from the Office for National Statistics and UK government records, only 61% of working age individuals of Pakistani and Bangladeshi heritage in the UK are employed. And that is apparently the lowest of any ethnic or national group. So presumably you are paying for the rest of them, the 39% or so of Pakistani and Bangladeshi heritage people, just to live in Britain. And I do wonder how much of that money stays in Britain. But that's before we've even added up what you're paying for illegal immigrants, isn't it? So Reform say they want to stop all this. They also want to stop paying benefits to EU nationals living in Britain. Now, this will require renegotiating the Brexit deal, apparently, something our chief political correspondent, Catherine Forster, put to Robert Jemrick today.
1: One-fifth of universal credit claimants are not Britain. They're not British. That's crazy. Just imagine what we can do with that money. Now, there's clearly going to be a renegotiation. The deal that was done, I don't believe was a good deal. I think many people would support that. There are a number of points on which Reform has already made clear that we will need to return to our neighbours in the EU and renegotiate upon. And this will be one of them. Let's see. I'm confident that we can do that and we can restore fairness in the process.
0: Now, there are many, many more EU nationals claiming benefits in Britain than there are British nationals claiming benefits in the EU. At the time of the Brexit referendum, or technically just before, actually, there were only 30,000 British nationals claiming benefits across all EU countries. There is something like 770,000 EU nationals claiming benefits in Britain today. And Reform thinks that with the savings that they would make from their benefits shake-up, they could actually afford to cover any British nationals who decide to leave the EU and come home if they have their benefits stopped by Brussels. But there is a bigger picture here. Reform claims that there are 6.6 million people claiming out-of-work benefits, many who could and should be in work. Robert Jemrick thinks that they are basically taking the mickey out of the rest of us.
1: These people are really taking advantage of their fellow citizens. their friends, their neighbours, their community. And disability and incapacity claims have doubled in less than a decade, with more than 4 million people now claiming. Britain is not twice as sick as it was just a few years ago. In towns and cities up and down the country, working people tell stories of those in their communities who are pulling a fast one, taking everyone for fools. The family who enjoy regular holidays, nights out, who have new Motability cars on the drive, but who, out of choice, haven't seen a day's work for years, sometimes decades.
0: So, what's the plan? Well, make some of them do community work.
1: I'm therefore announcing that a Reform government will introduce a welfare-to-work scheme that will require long-term benefits claimants who are fit to work to provide 20 hours a week of work for their community, organised by their local council. They'll work to clean up high streets and parks, to beautify neglected places, to carry out minor repairs, to staff libraries and community centres, to perform many other tasks.
0: Well, look, we all see it when we go around the country, don't we? You see rows of social housing or lower value properties, and somehow some of them seem to have nice new Range Rovers. We all see the young lads driving around in new Mercedes-Benz or BMWs, parked up on the quiet road, smoking cannabis with their mates all day. We all see it. It happens on my road. Where are they getting that money from? Well, I'm willing to bet that they're getting that money from you. I think they might be more likely to get a job if you made them put on a high-vis jacket and clean chewing gum off the pavements every week. It's about a psychological change in the mindset of people of working age in Britain. And just remind me a little bit of this.
2: And so, my fellow Americans, ask not what your country can do for you. Ask what you can do for your country.
0: Now, unfortunately, less than 3 years later, he had his brains blown out in broad daylight. But, you know, it was a nice idea. Britain is a country that gives billions away in foreign aid. We give billions in benefits to foreigners. We also give them a house and access to all of our public services. And yet, this is how you've been squeezed by Labour in the 24 months since they came to power. This is just some of the examples. Are you ready? Employer national insurance increase, the employer national insurance threshold cut, income tax and national insurance thresholds frozen until 2025, capital gains tax increase, agricultural property relief restricted, business property relief restricted, inheritance tax thresholds frozen for longer, VAT imposed on private school fees, stamp duty increased on second homes and buy-to-let properties, the cash ISA allowance cut, a 22% charge introduced on interest from cash held inside non-cash ISAs, a new mileage tax announced for electric and plug-in hybrid cars. There are loads and loads more. The end result, though, is simple. If you work hard in Britain, you keep less of what you earn, you keep less of what you invest, and you leave less to your family. There is nothing fair about the welfare state. Let's get a thought to my panel this evening. We've got Reform member Sir Jake Berry, Daily Express columnist Carol Malone, and GB News contributor Kai Wilshaw. Carol, I'll start with you. What do you make then of that plan, which is to essentially strip the benefits from foreigners?
3: I think there's a lot of common sense in these reforms, and I think, you know, a lot of people who go out to work every day, you know, they get up early in the morning and they walk along the street and they know there are people in their street who are foreign nationals who don't go to work or never go to work and who get benefits. You know, you mentioned before 6.6 million claiming out of work benefits, 4 million on sickness benefits, 1 million NEETs, that's young people not in work. And then one in five of all universal credit payments are paid to foreign nationals. It, you know, it is not fair that the people who work, the British people who pay for the people who, the foreigners who come here who don't work, it isn't fair. It's a big expectation. It's not right. You know, at least Reform have had the guts to take this on. I mean, I salute their courage in doing that. You know, Labour imagines everyone that is on benefits is a deserving victim. And we know it's not true. You said before, you know, every street somewhere has a family where they've got a Motability car and they go out twice a week and they go on two holidays a year and they're getting takeaways. And we're thinking, all the people who work think we can't afford that, but they can. How can they afford that? Because this government makes it easier not to work than it does to work. So Reform are taking that on. And I'm glad they've got the guts to take it on. They're saying they can save 50 billion. You know, even Tories' reforms are only 23 billion. So they're not even close to doing what these guys are going to do. Of course, you know, all the left are screaming that we're kicking the crutches out from the poor and the sick. We're not doing that. We're taking on the scammers and the skivers.
0: Yeah, I'll come to you. Actually, I'll come to you now, Kai, because obviously, Jake, I'll get you to mop this up. But I actually think this will be surprisingly popular with foreigners. Because I know...
3: Foreigners?
0: Yes. Because there are a lot of foreign people in this country who come and work incredibly hard. And they don't want to be paying for the dossers either.
4: Yeah, I agree with you. Like Reform, I... and many other people want to see spending down, right? Abuse cut out of the system, but also making sure that people who need welfare have the dignity to do that, disabled people and so on, right? And I do think that the people, foreigners claiming welfare should be down massively. But unlike Reform, where I differ from Reform, is I don't look at foreigners and think bad and think EU evil. And that is, I think, what they're doing. They're in a race to the bottom with the Tories to decide who can make life the crappiest for people who have contributed into this country and who then get bracketed in with everybody else.
0: Hang on. By definition here, they are not contributing to this country, are they?
4: No, but this is the problem with the Reform proposal, is that it says that there are no... So if you've paid into the system 15 years, say, right? If you're a nurse, for instance, right? And then you've got settled status, you've been here for ages, you lose access, if you have a stroke or something, to every single piece of... support mechanism you might have had, having paid in. There are many people like that, who, for whatever reason.
0: Well, on that then, because this is going to be the big point against it, isn't it? They're going to wheel out a load of examples of, you know, there's a Spanish nurse who's been here for 20 years, who all of a sudden she's got a slip disc in her back, she can't work anymore. Are you going to deport her, or are you going to?
5: If someone's been here for 20 years, whether it's a Spanish nurse or otherwise, they should become a British citizen. It is actually completely reasonable for them to become a British citizen. This isn't completely alien, even within Europe. I mean, Denmark and Italy, you can't claim any benefits for over 10 years, both in Denmark and Italy. I don't think we regard Denmark as a particularly right-wing country. It's actually extremely left-wing. You know, people around Europe look at their system and say there's a contributory element to the welfare state. We expect people who take things out to have put something in. You shouldn't be able to arrive here, get settled status, and then immediately be able to claim with never putting anything in. That's the fairness in the welfare state. And I also want to go a bit beyond as well what we've discussed initially on this programme. So actually, I think it's completely right about we shouldn't be paying tax to pay benefits to foreigners. If they want to take out, become a British citizen. I mean, you know, that should be citizenship. The pinnacle of the pyramid should be the prize of being a British citizen, the winning the lottery of life, becoming a British citizen. Also, if you look at what else Reform said they were going to do today, people who've been out of work for a year, they're going to ask them to do some community work.
3: Which is brilliant.
5: Being out of work long term is really bad for you. You get bad sleep out of it, so you get low self-esteem. To make people go out there and work to receive the benefits, I think that will have wide public support as well. And some of these other savings have been found by stripping welfare payments away from people with very low level, not serious mental health issues, very low level mental health issues. We have a whole point. This is the million people Carol's talking about. Neat. Yeah. We have a whole proportion of our population who have things like mild anxiety. Now, mental health can be crippling, but we have people with very mild mental health issues who are being thrown on the scrap heap and saying, look, you're too sick to work. It's just not true. These people need to get back into the workplace.
3: We have people claiming PIP who've got food intolerances, young people, because of the...
4: How many?
3: That is just...
5: Well, what's too many?
3: How many people you quoting have lived
4: as I said,
3: 15 years?
4: Many more than have food intolerances and are claiming PIP. And this is the point, isn't it? The point I was making earlier.
3: The reason they're targeting young people and the mental illness is because lots and lots... You can work perfectly well with ADHD. You can work perfectly well with certain forms of autism.
4: I agree.
3: So that shouldn't be a reason not to work. And it's become a reason not to work.
4: But the problem I have with the reform proposals. And the reason I bring up these cases that we will hear about is because it's a blunt instrument. And the reason they've announced this in such a way is because they want to get to the biggest figure possible, don't they? Mm-hmm. This £234 billion that has already been debunked, by the way, by the Centre for Policy Studies that came up with that figure originally. They want to find a big number so they can outdo the Tories and look hard by saying, foreigners, you're out.
3: You have to understand reform. Do type into the zeitgeist here. They understand what people are thinking. This thing about making people who've been on long-term benefits do some work for the community, that they'll be cheering in the shires about that. Why shouldn't you work for the benefits you get? And when John Major did, do you remember? Major did it a few years ago, and the claimants halved. They went back to work because they didn't want to do that.
5: Yeah, exactly.
3: It's a fantastic idea.
5: I mean, I really don't think this should be controversial. I mean, I think if you polled the British people and said, should we go to work every day to pay benefits for foreign nationals who aren't contributing, they'd say yes. Should people who are long-term unemployed be forced to go out and get work experience, get back into the way of working? Absolutely yes. Should people with mild medical conditions be thrown on the scrap heap and told they can't work?
0: What about this renegotiation with the EU?
3: Why?
0: Because this is, right now, the numbers are massively in our favour when it comes to, we have significantly more EU nationals in our country claiming benefits than British nationals getting any kind of foreign state help abroad. However, we know how the EU negotiate. They're going to want to tag a load of other things in. Is this just a negotiating position from reform where actually they might clamp, they might slightly row back and say, okay, we'll exempt EU citizens from this, but actually what we'll do it is we'll do it for countries from, you know, the subcontinent or from Africa.
5: Or maybe new arrivals. Who knows? But I do think that there's going to have to be some form of EU renegotiation, not least because Keir Starmer gave away all our fishing rights for a decade, which is an absolute disgrace. We've had government after government of all political stripes who've repeatedly hauled up the white flag. What we need is actually a tough leader like Nigel Farage who will come in and say, well, actually, I'm just going to fight for what's
0: best. So what's our leverage? Now, go on, tell us, because this is important. What is our leverage in those discussions against the EU?
5: Well, in fact, you said the figures. From memory, I think you said there's 30,000 Brits who are getting benefits in the EU. Is that what you said?
3: Yeah.
5: And over a million.
0: Was in 2015.
5: Okay, and over a million EU citizens here. You tell me who's got the strongest negotiating position. We have. They could say they'd take the money, the benefits away from all 30,000. We could still pay them all their benefits and make still billions of pounds worth of savings. So actually, in relative negotiating position, we're really strong. We need to take advantage of that for once.
3: Why shouldn't we renegotiate the withdrawal agreement? It's 10 years old, for God's sake. The world has changed. Things need to be renewed and rediscussed. What's the big deal about that?
5: Well, Starmer's changed it repeatedly when he was prime minister.
3: Well, we need to change.
0: Can I just give you the final word on this? I do put it to you that, look, I know that you said it's a blunt instrument and everything, but the fact is, like many things in this country, we've let things get so bad. It's like when it comes to, you know, I mean, I know this is linked to an extent, but when people are now talking about things like, you know, mass deportations and remigration and things like that, that appears to, you know, be emerging now amongst certain political quarters, whilst I might not agree with everything that they say, I can understand why they are saying things now like that, because people on the left, and including the Tory party that was in power for vast ways at the time there, let it get to an absolute crisis point. And when you carry on doing that, I'm sorry, but the solution to fix that problem keeps getting more and more radical.
4: Yeah, I agree with you. And I think that was one of the big problems with the Starmer government in particular, was that people felt that he thought it was enough to do little by little, tinkering around the edges. I feel from the Burnham administration that there is an understanding that the problems are much bigger and they need radical solutions. But I also just don't agree with this idea that you can pluck big numbers out and say outrageous things and that counts for sensible policymaking. I think that's all that reform amount to at the minute.
0: Okay, all right. Well, we're going to rattle on because there's a couple of absolute corkers on tomorrow's front page, which I want to get to. But I need to tell you all about the Great British Giveaway. It's your chance to win 60 grand in cash and a gold bar, which you might not need, actually, if Russia nukes us, which is one of the stories on the front pages.
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8: 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UK only. Entrance must be 18 or over. Lines close at 4 p.m. on the 21st of August. This is a network giveaway. Entries will be pooled. Please check the closing time if listening or watching on demand. Good luck.
0: Well, get ready for a bit more of this in your area.
9: Do you like dags?
10: Dags.
9: What?
11: Yeah, dags.
9: Dags. Do you like dags?
10: Oh, dogs. Sure. I like dags. I like caravans more.
11: You're very welcome.
0: Well, the reason I'm playing you that clip there is because the breaking news this evening on the Daily Telegraph is that Angela Rayner has softened planning rules for traveller sites, paving the way for more encampments. That'll be enriching, won't it? But before that, international embarrassment for the Prime Minister, who was tricked into thinking that he was speaking to a close President Trump aide. So that's nice and secure, isn't it, there, from our government. That's next.
12: I've been in Westminster for a long time, but I know that though power may be here, its effect on people's lives is across the whole of the country. We may be where rules are made, but it's where they're implemented that matters. Join me, Jacob Rees-Mogg, for forthright and frank discussion on where Britain has come from, where it's going, and where it will end up. That's State of the Nation, Monday to Thursday, 8 to 9 o'clock. Vox Populi, Vox Dei.
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0: Welcome back. We've got all of tomorrow's newspaper front pages incoming. It's bad news if you don't want a traveller site in your back garden or if you don't fancy being nuked by Russia. But before that, it's been an embarrassing day for the Prime Minister. Andy Burnham was apparently tricked into exchanging messages with someone impersonating Donald Trump's chief of staff, Susie Wiles. While Downing Street were keen to stress tonight that only a few messages were exchanged and that, hey, it happened before he became Prime Minister, the incident prompted such concern at the British Embassy that officials reportedly raised it with their White House counterparts. So back in 2018, Boris Johnson, who was then Foreign Secretary, was tricked by Russian pranksters posing as the Armenian Prime Minister.
1: Hello, good afternoon. It's Boris Johnson here.
2: Good afternoon, Foreign Secretary.
1: Prime Minister, may I congratulate you very sincerely on your remarkable success.
0: Yes, there you go. Well, joining us to discuss this now is GB News' very own Tom Harwood, live from Washington, D.C. So, Tom, how embarrassing is this for the Prime Minister?
3: It's a big story over here in Washington, D.C. Frankly, it's been covered by all the big U.S. networks, and it feeds into another story that was huge over here last year when Susie Wiles' personal phone was hacked and a huge number of business leaders, senators, congressmen had been contacted by people pretending to be Susie Wiles. Now, it has been said by the administration today that this incident is not directly linked to that previous hacking, that Susie Wiles' phone has not been hacked again, that she did not indeed have Andy Burnham's phone number last year when he was merely the mayor of Greater Manchester rather than the Prime Minister. And yet, this could be someone that is doing a sort of copycat attempt given what happened to Susie Wiles' phone, and that is all under FBI investigation, that story from last year. But it is slightly concerning, is it not, that the Prime Minister of the United Kingdom of Great Britain and Northern Ireland, that Andy Burnham was so credulous as to accept at face value, at least for a few messages, what was frankly a random number claiming to be the President's Chief of Staff, one of the most powerful people here in Washington, D.C. Susie Wiles helped manage, in fact, co-ran Donald Trump's 2024 successful U.S. presidential campaign. And as Chief of Staff, she holds one of the most powerful positions in the White House today. But of course, because this is a big story over in the US as well as in the UK, the President was asked about it today by the press pool in the Oval Office.
4: The Prime Minister recently reportedly sent texts to someone impersonating Susie Wiles. Are you concerned about his judgment or the state of communications between the two countries?
5: No, but who happened? What happened? They sent texts?
4: Apparently the Prime Minister sent texts to somebody impersonating Susie Wiles.
5: No, I'm sure that he had a miscommunication.
0: Yeah, I mean, there is a big national security risk at play here. Look, we saw Boris Johnson getting turned over by some American pranksters pretending to be the Armenian leader. But, you know, we've got things like the Chinese mega embassy that's about to be built all over the cables leading to the City of London. And it appears that our Prime Minister, all right, OK, he was Mayor of Greater Manchester at the time, but at least someone was able to go and access his personal phone number and try to have some form of conversation with him. I mean, it doesn't fill the British public with confidence, especially just after we've all been getting these alerts on our phones from the government about don't have a barbecue. You know, the national security issue at play here.
3: Yeah, no, absolutely there's a national security issue at play, Patrick. And just to re-emphasise, this was while he was Prime Minister. This is very recently indeed that this has happened. Clearly a lot of people have Andy Burnham's number. Boris Johnson, to be fair, had a similar sort of problem when his mobile phone number was actually found on the surface web online at some sort of event from years ago when he got back into the cabinet and eventually became Prime Minister. It turned out that lots of people had his phone number. And this is a problem for genuine world leaders who have, you know, their finger on the nuclear button, who have all the secrets of the state. The fact that Andy Burnham was so credulous as to be easily duped by someone pretending to be Susie Wiles, that he didn't verify this. And yes, we hear from Downing Street that it was only a few messages before the Prime Minister got suspicious. But the fact that you'd respond to a message from an unknown number as the Prime Minister of the United Kingdom, that surely should raise some level of concern for all of us.
0: Yeah, definitely, 100%. Well, obviously, you know, we are now going to be able to watch you, Tom, doing the Late Show Live, which will be live from midnight. You've gone all the way to Washington just to get away from my wife midday until 3 p.m. on Good Afternoon Britain, but the Late Show Live from midnight tonight. So I look forward to us exchanging
3: Patrick,
0: more messages.
3: It was a joy to speak to your wife live from Washington, D.C., as I reported into her programme earlier today as well. So can't get rid of me that easily.
0: Exactly, no, exactly. But I look forward to us exchanging a few more messages live on air when I do the 11 o'clock show and we find out exactly what's coming up on your show, Tom. So you take care, mate, and I'll see you very, very soon. Tom Harwood there, who'll be with us from midnight until 3 a.m. Right, look, coming up, a couple of big, big, big new news stories for you. Breaking in the Daily Telegraph, Angela Rayner apparently wants to make it easier for traveller sites to pop up in your area. And the Russians, well, they want to nuke us again. That's next.
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8: Hello there. Apart from the odd isolated thunderstorm, most of the Mediterranean will see plenty of dry, hot and sunny weather over the next few days. A bit of a breeze though for Madeira, perhaps bringing the odd shower here on Tuesday. Otherwise, Spain and Portugal, cloudless skies, lots of sunshine here. Perhaps the odd afternoon and evening thunderstorm across the spine of Italy, parts of the Balkans and Greece and Turkey, but these mostly inland, coastal regions remaining generally dry, sunny and hot. And the outlook is for temperatures to remain in the low to mid 30s.
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0: Welcome back. Let me get you the first look at tomorrow's newspaper front pages. The Metro. That doesn't sound much like peace. Mr. President, Trump's four-letter threat to bomb a US ally, which I believe is Oman, yes, to save the Iran peace deal. Tice, this is in The Guardian. Tice, stop fighting climate change. Enjoy the heat waves. Well, I have kind of enjoyed the heat waves, to be fair. But anyway, not if my house had burnt down, I suppose. The Express. Smugglers use Britain as a transit hub for migrants. Yep, absolutely. The iPaper, neighbours told don't phone 999 to report next door's barbecue. Interesting, because I do wonder whether or not the paper took the same view of people phoning the authorities to report people during COVID for, like, you know, not wearing a mask or just, like, having a mate round. But anyway, The Sun, Pep's divorce rant at players. Well, this sounds juicy. Pep Guardiola story here for you. So apparently Pep Guardiola told Man City players of his marriage split in a furious team talk, demanding they show more passion. Yeah, there you go. Well, I mean, that is very divorced energy, really, isn't it, that, to do that? The Mirror, wine buffoon. So Farage's party are at it again. Nigel Farage's number two trivialised the deadly heat waves yesterday, saying if it means English wine and sparkling wine gets better, then fantastic. Well, look, we're going to give you a story that's actually into tomorrow's Daily Telegraph now, because I think this will get you going. Angela Rayner has suffered planning rules for traveller sites. Yes, that's right. So it's paving the way for more traveller sites around where you live. The Housing Secretary, or should that be the Static Home or Caravan Secretary, has made it harder for residents and councils to oppose applications for retrospective permission for illegal camps. The Tories said that the reforms meant more communities across the country will be forced to tolerate law-breaking from a small minority of travellers. There has been a 73% rise in the number of unauthorised traveller caravans across England since January 2020, up from 2,860 to 4,950. So, Carol, have you had much experience of traveller camps?
1: Not next to me, yes, I mean, obviously I've been writing about them for years. And the fact is, when they land in an area, you know, what they're doing now is they buy land. They buy a block of land and they don't apply for planning permission, and yet they build on it. And by the time they've built on it, the council comes, so you can't do that. They won't take it down. It's very difficult to make them take it down. They won't, because they're... aggressive and they won't do it. And I think a lot of residents in a lot of areas, because a lot of these travellers go to quiet country areas,
0: yeah,
1: they descend on villages, the crime rate increases, you know, litter and the mess increases, they are intimidating, the houses get burgled, and the cops seem to be frightened of travellers in a way they're not frightened of other groups of people who commit crimes. It's a bizarre thing. I don't know why it is.
0: Yeah. I mean, look, right, it's important to say that, you know, this is not everyone from the traveller community. But I can only speak from personal experience here. And I do have quite a lot of personal experience when it comes to traveller encampments. Things like moving into our local park, just desecrating the place, leaving all of their rubbish behind, mounded up, costing the local council an unspeakable amount of money. What I've always been slightly begrudgingly impressed by about travellers is how when you approach them and say things like, can you get out of my garden, they make it sound like you're actually in their garden. And it kind of gaslights you into thinking, hang on a minute, maybe this is what happened. Maybe we built a house in their garden. And that they have a right to dig an outdoor toilet and defecate in it and then leave all the stuff. Maybe it's me. Maybe I'm the bad guy here.
1: Don't you think it's all the travellers? They're supposed to be travelling. They're not supposed to be building encampments and building houses and staying there for years. How can they be called
0: travellers? The other thing about this is, how can this be a vote winner? I mean, I could be wrong about this, but I don't imagine that the Labour Party relies on the traveller vote.
2: Well, sure, it's not big enough for them to rely on it. I mean, we all need to abide by the law. And I think the law is quite finely balanced in this. And what actually the Labour Party is reversing is some changes that were brought in to say where environmental damage is caused by these illegal encampments, even if you put a retrospective planning application in, you can be held personally liable for that damage, maybe restoring a meadow that you've put gravel on or created hard standing on. What this is doing is rolling this back. It's a green light for those who don't want to abide by the law to just do whatever they want, and it's not right. You know, if you think of the battle people have to put a small extension on the side of their house or maybe build a conservatory or at the back of the house, whatever, it does really gall people to see that there's, you know, people who think the law's in the
1: blood.
2: It's not about having travellers, it's just saying we all need to be governed by the same laws.
3: Yeah, look, I don't disagree with that. I do have sympathy with some of the commentary about this, that actually you can't reward people for doing the wrong thing. That's just not on. This is part and parcel of a much bigger reform of planning, right? These are guidances that have been set in motion many months ago. Things like, you've seen some of the headlines about making it more difficult for pubs to be made into offices, things about the presumption of buildings, saying yes to building around train stations and so on, but also just more generally, and also building infrastructure. So it's a tiny part of much bigger planning reforms, but I agree with you. It seems wrong, but it seems to me like it's coming from a place of, we are where we are. The huge rise in sites is there for all to see. You said it, over 70% since 2020. We have to deal with the problem as it is, and formalising what is at the minute, just an informal thing, might make it easier for police and services to deal with.
1: Don't you think it's coming from a place with a government that actually doesn't care about great swathes of this country?
2: Yeah, exactly.
1: If you have if you live in a nice place and you have a nice house and you're surrounded by nice things, this government wants you to feel the pain.
2: But actually, that thing about the pub is quite interesting, which is part of these reforms. Stopping pubs being turned into offices won't save one pub. The problem is a pub increase in national insurance, business rates. They're being put out of government business by the taxation brought on them by this government. And this sort of fig leaf say, we won't allow you to change into offices. So what? The pub's still going to close because they're going out of bust because the government is taxing us to death. It's taxing the great British pub out of existence.
3: Yeah, and that's why they brought other measures in to support pubs. But what this particular rule says is that you want to make sure that they've exhausted all other options to continue running a pub or somebody else running a pub, but buying it as a pub rather than people taking the easy buck and selling it into offices.
2: It's pretending that the only thing they should do is cut business rates and increase national insurance, reduce national insurance.
3: You can't do that before the budget,
0: To your point about how everyone doesn't need to abide by the law, I do want to stress, again, genuinely, and I do say this as someone who comes from Irish stock, although they weren't travellers, as far as I'm aware. Not all travellers are what sometimes they're painted out to be in films like Snatch, which I played for you earlier. However, again, my experience of travellers in the area I grew up, where there were quite a few of them, is that a lot of the time the kids don't go to school, they certainly don't pay any tax, they did not clean up after themselves, and actually there was quite a lot of intimidation, especially of elderly people, asking if they want the drives done or the roofs done or whatever, and I don't really like the idea of my grandma constantly getting a knock on the door from travellers and her having to fend them off. The other thing I was thinking about was actually I wondered when I was outside and saw the story, do we have a Traveller Pride Month or a Traveller Pride Week? Turns out, yes, we do. We have a Traveller Pride Week, and it took place this year between the 18th of May and the 29th of May, apparently. So we missed Traveller Pride Week, but there you go. They've got a week, you know?
1: We can celebrate it next year.
0: We can celebrate it next year.
1: Let's do that, yes.
3: Yeah, we shall.
0: Exactly. I think the thing is, are you ready? Looking back, moving forward. I'll say, moving forward to a field near you, thanks to Angela Rayner, isn't it? Absolutely. You got a little bit of green space there. In they come.
1: I bet there's not one in Hove where she's just bought our 800 grand flat.
0: Well, I don't know. We'll see, won't we? But anyway, there we go. Right, coming up, possibly more serious. In fact, the travellers in your field won't matter if Putin nukes us, which is exactly what they are threatening to do. Allies of Vladimir Putin have called for nuclear strikes on Britain over Ukraine's use of British drones. That's next.
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0: All right, welcome back. So, roundup of tomorrow's newspaper front pages now, the Mail. So, who was the White House hoaxer who duped the Prime Minister? Security fears over Burnham's messages with an imposter. We've already spoken about that. The Times, children left fixated with violence by social media. A report backs curbs to stop Southport-style attacks. Now, I'll be honest with you, I'm quite angry at headlines like this because it was not social media that caused Axel Rudy Cabana to go and slaughter young girls at a Taylor Swift-themed dance concert, was it? It was the fact that he was an absolute frothing, raging lunatic whose parents didn't seem to bother to control him, and the authorities decided that they didn't want to do anything to stop him because he was a young black man. You know, all of those things are much more important as whether or not he ever looks at violent content on social media. Also, the fact that he was making ricin in his bedroom. You know, I mean, there's a lot of other stuff. Did social media tell him to make a chemical weapon? Did it? I mean, I don't know. But anyway, look, there's going to be a lot to talk about in the next hour. What I wanted to talk to you about now, though, is the fact that apparently Vladimir Putin is thinking about or being urged to new cuts. And this is because we have had UK-manufactured drones being sent to Ukraine in order to use against Russia and in Russia. And I don't know if we have a little clip for you of this, but it's not the first time that Putin's goons have threatened to nuke us. They were all over Russian state television when the Ukraine war first landed, saying, drop a nuke in the sea to turn Britain into a giant submerged nuclear holocaust by putting a nuclear tidal wave over the top of it. So anyway, Carol, are you worried about the Russian nukes?
1: No.
0: No?
1: No. I mean, I think this is just Russia standing up again. I mean, let's listen to this rhetoric. It says the United Kingdom is thus acting as an accomplice and accessory to the bloody crimes and the terrorist attacks of Ukrainian neo-Nazis seeking to contain our country. I mean, they're going to send out. And of course, this will terrify this government because they're always terrified of drawing attention to themselves from other countries. You know, we're always terrified. That's why they wouldn't help Trump over the war in because they're always terrified of drawing attention to themselves from other countries. You know, we're always terrified. That's why they wouldn't help Trump over the war in...

0: Такой водяной шквал является еще и носителем экстремальных.
1: Well, it's a good job that Andy Burnham got everyone to turn off their national alerts by warning us about barbecues, isn't it? So, do we think? What do we think about this then?
2: I think Putin is feeling the heat, isn't he? There's been drone strikes in Moscow. We heard over the last few days. There's been rolling blackouts. There's been fuel shortages. So it's really hitting home for people in Russia in a way that hasn't in the last many years. And so of course they lash out. You see some of the propaganda news channels in Russia, and they have a very high view of the UK. They think we're like the little Satan to America's big Satan, you know. So. Actually, this is big talk for a desperate populace.
1: Well, I think reading between the lines, though, it looks like we're going to see at least a minimum, I would say, of some quite severe cyber attacks and some stuff like that from the Russians.
3: Well, we've seen Russia murdering citizens on the streets of Britain. They had the appalling chemical attacks in Salisbury. I think the danger for us is that Russia is losing or appears to be losing this war to Ukraine. Putin is cornered. A cornered animal, a wounded animal, is the most dangerous. I don't think we can dismiss this out of hand. I think it's pretty unlikely. But I wouldn't surprise me if we saw some repercussions here on the streets of the United Kingdom, probably some form of cyber attack, some form of terrorism, whatever it may be. And you know, I suppose that's the price of standing up to Putin and his aggression. Probably still the right thing for Britain to have done, I believe.
1: Okay. All right. Well, look, there is plenty to talk about when we do tomorrow's newspaper front pages in the next hour. We're going to be talking more, like I said, about those traveller signs. I'm really going to get stuck into this Times front page. Look, I think the Times is a good newspaper, don't get me wrong, but I think trying to say that the Southport-style attack was Southport attack was caused by social media is ridiculous. And would you let your partner track you? Well, apparently Jamie Oliver does. I wonder what he gets up to.
4: 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Boxed aircon sponsors the weather on GB News.
5: Hi there. We're going to see increasingly cloudy and wet weather across many parts of the UK overnight, although the heaviest and most persistent rain will always be for the northern half of the UK. Further south, it's more showery and the showers generally light and fleeting. So no let up in the drought just yet across the south, but certainly for Scotland, Northern Ireland, Northern England, it's a wet evening. Some heavy and persistent rain moving through Scotland, 20 to 30 millimetres in total across western and central parts of the country. The rain easing for Northern England, for Northern Ireland, as well as for Wales and the southwest by dawn, but continuing to see light showery rain move through. Driest for the Midlands, East Anglia and the southeast, where of course we desperately need the rain. Wherever you are, it's a cloudy and mild night, temperatures staying in the teens. Bright skies for Shetland first thing, the rain not quite reaching here, and a cool feel, 12 Celsius. It's a damp start meanwhile for Orkney, for the far north of Scotland, Caithness, Sutherland, parts of Aberdeenshire keeping the rain for the time being. Showers moving into western Scotland, a few showers for Northern Ireland, western and central England as well as Wales, but as you can see, generally light and fleeting. They'll be around in the morning and then they'll be clearing into the afternoon across southern parts of the country as the cloud lifts and breaks, allowing some weak sunshine to emerge. Now for Northern England, for Scotland and for Northern Ireland, the showers continue and there'll be longer spells of rain in the north of Scotland at times. That's where it's going to feel coolest, but further south, another reasonably warm and humid day, 25 to 27 Celsius expected. But as we go into Wednesday, there will be some rain around, first thing, across southern parts of the UK, and that tends to sink south. Sunny skies emerge, however, with low pressure close to the northwest of the UK, there'll be further showers for many, not just in the usual spots that we've seen through the summer, even towards the south and the east, we'll see some showers, even some thunderstorms during the second half of the week. Temperatures also trending back towards average.
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1: Well, a story that will surprise absolutely nobody. Illegal migrant people smugglers using Britain as a transit hub for migrants. That's on the front of the Express. Richard Tice is copping it a little bit, basically saying that, you know, heat waves aren't so bad after all and it might be a good thing for the British wine industry. Angela Rayner essentially wants to make it easier for gypsies and travellers to move into your next door field. And there's all sorts of other stuff going on as well, like being nuked. And would you let your partner track you? 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
23: Столь мало, что лишь одной ракеты «Сарбан» достаточно, чтобы его утопить раз и навсегда. 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
21: If you're listening to us on radio, no, we've not been taken over by the Kremlin. That was a classic clip from 2022. Another one of Putin's favourite TV presenters has just called for a nuclear strike on Britain. He's saying that we should be given 3 days to learn to breathe underwater. This is because we are using British drones, basically, to give to Ukraine to attack Russia. In other news...
24: Lunacy of net stupid zero.
21: Well, Reform's UK Deputy Leader Richard Tice has incurred some wrath on a couple of tomorrow's newspaper front pages. One of them's The Guardian, though. He's urging Brits to actually enjoy the heatwave and not moan about it too much. Also...
25: See if I can meet this guy. He thinks I'm a Vietnamese migrant. He's going to bring me across the channel. And I want to know a bit about him.
21: Well, yes, the Daily Express are leading with a warning that Britain faces having our own large migrant camps resembling the infamous jungle in Calais as we become an easily accessible transit hub for illegal immigrants across the world. Plus...
26: I've heard the depth of concern felt across the country about the potential release of the killers of PC Andrew Harper.
21: Well, could there still be a way to keep PC Harper's killers behind bars? Ministers are considering a rule change now that will actually block the release of Albert Bowers and Jesse Cole and...
27: Do you like dogs?
28: Dogs.
27: What?
29: Do you
3: here, dogs.
4: Dogs? You like dogs?
5: Oh, dogs. Sure. I like dogs. I like caravans more.
3: You're very welcome.
21: Yes, I often get compared to one of those actors, and it's not Brad Pitt. Angela Rayner has softened planning rules, so that could essentially mean that you have a traveller site next to your house. So, yeah, you might want to start barricading the fields up. And are you comfortable being tracked by your partner? Well, it's a bit niche, this one. It's on the Times. Would you let a partner track you? Jamie does, and that, I believe, is Jamie Oliver. What do you think it shows? Oh, Jamie's in the kitchen again. Oh, there he is. Oh, no, he's just in the kitchen again. Always walks from one kitchen to the other kitchen. Anyway, joining us this evening is the Daily Express columnist Carol Malone, GB News contributor Kai Wilshaw, and comedian Leo Kirst. But first, what is going on here?
6: President told Fox News, if Oman gets in the way, we'll bomb the S out of them.

0: Okay, welcome along to Late Edition, all tomorrow's newspaper front pages tonight. And let me start with the Daily Telegraph. Rayner paves the way for more traveller sites. The Express, smugglers using Britain as a transit hub for migrants. Those are two of the front pages. We've also got the Eye paper, which is neighbours told don't phone 999 to report next door's barbecue. Brilliant. Well, to be fair though, they have been given conflicting messages here, because not so long ago their phone was blaring telling them that it was a national emergency. So, you know, make your mind up. Anyway, the Sun, Pep's divorce rant at players. Now, obviously, you know, as a Manchester United fan, I took absolutely no joy whatsoever in Pep Guardiola's personal life being sent to ruins. But, you know, this does sound quite funny, actually, that, like, kind of mid-defeat, he decided to rant to his Manchester City players about the state of his personal life. And, you know, nothing commands respect, I imagine, more like you whining about your divorce at half-time. But the Mirror, they go for wine buffoon. This is Richard Tice essentially saying that the heatwave largely is a good thing for the British wine industry, which, of course, multiple things can be true at the same time. Bad thing for people who had their homes burned down. Good thing if you own a vineyard in Britain. So there you go, the Mail. So who was the White House hoaxer who duped the Prime Minister? The Times, children left fixated with violence by social media. I want to talk about this because I'm actually really quite annoyed by this headline. Reports back curbs to stop Southport style attacks. You know, I don't know. Look, I'm a bit sceptical about this. Like, yeah, I get that. You know, social media and stuff can be bad for kids and all of that. But I just worry that really we are, blaming Axel Rudy Cabana's behaviour on Twitter videos, when in reality, you know, he was a complete frothing mad lunatic whose parents didn't seem to do that much to stop him, was making a chemical weapon in his bedroom. And I don't know, I could be wrong about this, but I don't think he probably didn't find the Al-Qaeda training manual on X. Like, there's lots of stuff there.
1: But it's the same old story, isn't it? This government keeps on banging on about how, you know, how bad social media is, how it affects children, how it affects what they do, and how it can lead to abuse of all sorts. But they're not doing anything about it. Either do something about it or shut up about it. You know, change things. Don't just keep saying it's a bad influence and it's going to harm our kids. And you're right. You know, kids can find violence anywhere. You know, Rudy Cabana, he had been browsing internet sites for years. He wasn't just looking at Twitter saying, well, I think I'll go and kill a bunch of kids. That's not what happens. But, you know, this government is just, it's useless in terms of social media. If you're going to take on the big giants, if you're going to take on the people who are putting it out there, take them on. But oh, shut up.
2: What's interesting about Rudy Cabana is a lot of the stuff he looked at was condemning British colonialism. It was this sort of almost reimagining the past to cast Britain and to cast white people as the bad guys. And that's very similar to pretty much everything that's taught in universities and is spread in our establishments. So the government really needs to unpick this anti-white ideology from the entire structure of our country, from every institution. And I think they're using this, they're exploiting this incident as an excuse, you know, the example of Rudy Cabana as an excuse to do something they want to do. They want to shut down social media because it spreads all the criticism of the government. Yeah, but don't do it. Don't do it, because it's where people can reveal the truth about so many things. Look what we wouldn't know about if it wasn't for social media.
1: If you're going to put curbs on kids and you want to protect kids, protect them. Just stop talking about protecting them.
3: They've pledged to do so by spring 2027.
1: Yeah.
3: So there's that.
1: Yeah.
3: You can't rush this out. But can we just come back to the original story here? Because it's really interesting. And the Axel Rudy Bacana case, you know, the fact of the matter is prevent, where he was referred to three times.
1: Yes.
3: Decided, it seems like, that there was no obvious ideology behind what he was looking into and why he was referred. Now, the Children's Commissioner, according to this article, talks about the huge rise in referrals, but that many of them are similar, that many of them aren't clearly left-wing, aren't clearly far-right or whatever. They're obsessed with violence, they're obsessed with weapons, they're obsessed with beheading videos, whatever. Now, the internet now is very different to the internet you and I grew up with, Patrick.
1: Yeah, frankly. But you've just got to...
3: And these kids are digital natives, they know how to find this. And so, yes, there's obviously... I don't think anybody's saying saying look, that, that the Rudakabana case is all to do with social media.
0: No, fine, but look, Axel Rudakabana was expelled from his from one school, tried to go back in with, I think, a knife and a hockey stick, went to a special school. The teachers had to have a police escort to go and visit him at home. The head teacher of that school wanted to describe him as a danger, but was told not to by a woke mental health staffer who said that she was discriminating against a black boy. His parents didn't notice he was building a chemical weapon in his bedroom. They did notice that he'd gone missing on the morning of the attack, and they found an empty knife wrapper hidden in the washing machine, but didn't seem to alert the authorities. You know, at no point here is X to blame.
1: No.
0: And yet here we are. Report curbs, backs curbs on social media to stop Southport style attacks. We are outsourcing responsibility to from it should be parents, it should be schools, it should be mental health people, it should be the police. It is not the responsibility, I'm afraid, of Elon Musk in its entirety.
3: No, but you know, the Southport Inquiry is going to look into all sorts of different institutional failings, isn't it? I'd imagine that the Children's Commissioner looking at the specific role of online spaces in radicalising people, using this as the most high-profile example, makes total sense, and the story fits the pattern.
0: So what So what about more rules for parents? What about more rules? If you genuinely think that your child is a clear and present danger to the point where you are terrified of him, absolutely terrified of him, where you can't keep track of him, where, you know, you don't know he's building a chemical weapon in his bedroom and looking at Al-Qaeda terrorist material, where's the significant laws on this? Because it's them I'm more worried about than what he was looking at.
1: There's a wider problem, though, isn't there? We, you know, all sorts of institutions have been, they're terrified of reporting anyone with a black or brown skin for doing anything that they say to be wrong, because they would be called racist, they would be called out on this. And that's the problem we have now, you know. If you know, I don't suppose teachers would have a problem reporting a white kid, but they do have a problem reporting a black or a brown skin kid because of what it might mean for them or for their school or for their institution.
3: I don't think that's
1: because
3: right.
1: Because society has a go at you. They say everything is racist. We shouldn't attack anyone because with a black or brown skin because it's racist.
3: I accept there's been an element of that. That, I think, needs to stop. There's now a boomerang effect where that's starting to be rooted out. But I think there is a wider problem here. To say that this is all about DEI or to do with race is missing the broader picture, Carol. It's about how kids are growing up these days and how schools and social spaces and parents are just not equipped to deal with them anymore in the way that people used to
1: be. But if kids go to the cinema now, they can see extremism.
3: They
1: can see violent acts. They can see it. Well, they watch,
3: it
1: on streaming services. How come there's extreme violence everywhere? And that is increasing.
3: There is an obvious difference, isn't there,
0: But I just want to bring Leo in, because this reminds me of when David Amos was killed by a jihadi in his own office, who had, as far as I'm aware, absolutely no indication at all that that person was even active on social media. In the immediate aftermath of a member of parliament and a knight of the realm being slaughtered in his office by a jihadi, it became about social media. Yep. Oh, we need to tone down the rhetoric on social media. You see that? When the problem there was radical Islam.
2: Yeah.
0: Okay, and that's not the same for Axel Rudakabana, although there was the jihadi trading manual, but anyway, that's not what he was ultimately done for. You know, I worry that we're just doing this again.
2: Yeah, politicians will never let a crisis go to waste. If there's a horrible incident, they will use it to do whatever they want to do. And in this case, it's to silence social media, because we can see the criticism of the government on social media. We can see facts and truths that are being revealed on social media that the government doesn't want us to see. So of course they want to silence social media and have us all watching BBC News again and seeing the curated, state-mandated version of the news.
0: So can we just bring up, we'll just move on to another paper. Let's bring up the Daily Express. So this is smugglers using Britain as a transit hub for migrants. Now, this is actually illegals going the other way, or migrants, whatever you want to say, going the other way. So the fear here is that there are going to be camps like what we see in around Dunkirk and Calais, but near Dover and the ferry port, because people who have come here on student visas or visitor visas or whatever, but ultimately want to go and try and claim asylum on the continent, are popping up there, and smugglers are using Britain as a transit hub for migrants. What do you make of this?
1: I mean, it's my paper, and I shouldn't really criticise, but I'm not buying this, really, because I'm thinking once they get here, they don't want to go anywhere else, because the benefits here and what they get here, the free houses, the free healthcare, they don't
2: Do you feel a bit miffed that that Britain's not number one destination anymore?
1: I'm not miffed at all. I'd be delighted if it was true. But I don't see that it is. I mean, they're risking their lives to get here every day. They're not going to then nip off to Italy, where Meloni's going to ship them out in a heartbeat. It's not going to happen.
3: This is because they come in on visitor or student visas, don't they?
1: Yes,
3: then the idea that they can move away outside of the system. I mean, I'd imagine that the Home Office is going to clamp down on things like this. But as we were talking about this earlier,
2: Have they clamped down on anything else to do with the migrants so far?
1: Yeah.
3: Well, they have on everything, actually. Yes, as you well know. Do I have to reel off the stats again?
1: We did some of them earlier.
3: You just don't believe them because it doesn't suit your narrative.
1: I really don't believe them.
0: But the other aspect to this then is that if smugglers are using Britain as a transit hub for migrants, we need to get rid of this idea that in order to smash the gangs, you've got to go to Pakistan or mountains in Iran or the Tora Bora mountains of Afghanistan. Just go to places.
1: Dover.
0: Go to Dover or places like Birmingham, where recently quite a few people were arrested for being a part of a human trafficking gang, or around London or around Manchester, all these places. The gangs are here. To smash the gangs, you just have to go outside in this country and find them.
2: Yeah, just walk down the street, walk down any high street.
0: Yes.
2: In Britain, and you know, just walk around like waving a net blindly, and you're going to catch, I should imagine, a few people smugglers after about 10 minutes. But why is this so difficult for our country? We're an advanced country, we're a Western country with all the intelligence, all the training, all the troops, the police officers we need. In Pakistan, they deported 2.4 million Afghans, and they just did it. They said, okay, you've got to go now, and they laid on some coaches for some of them. They might have got a packed lunch as well, and they just got them out of the country like that. There was no messing around. There's no human rights lawyers and lengthy appeals and, you know, all this sort of nonsense. I think, you know, maybe just as a basic level, we can achieve what Pakistan
1: you're
2: can
1: right,
2: do.
1: Yeah, but you're right, but the thing is, I mentioned Meloni before, Italy's prime minister. She is doing that now. You know, when some of these imams start saying outrageous things on Twitter or wherever, and they've lived there for 35 years, she just goes to the house and chucks them. Bye, off you go. And they've got a right to a family life. If you want to go with them, go with them. But he's going. And why can't we do that? She's living under the same rules as we are, and yet she can do different things to us.
0: Well, yes. The only thing I'm thinking here that could be a slight positive, by the way, is aside from the fact that some of these people want to leave, is leverage against the French. So we could have basically like boat wars going on in the channel.
1: Send them over there.
0: All of a sudden we start returning fire with, you know, obviously your mega dinghy. Well, this one, our one's got 250 on it, and it's about to storm. See how they like it.
3: We need to send them on the Eurostar.
2: Fit cannons on the side of the dinghies. It'll be like the Battle of Trafalgar all over again.
0: Yeah.
3: Or the one on the Thames during Brexit. The most famous.
0: Yes, absolutely. Yes. I wonder how Bob Geldof did
1: that. But
0: seriously, if we've got, if you know, it would be a crying shame, wouldn't it, if all of a sudden these, you know, there was camps with, say, 1,000 people in it, and just over the course of a weekend, all of those people found their way onto the French beaches. Oh my gosh, that would be absolutely devastating. Yeah. It would be horrific. Why don't we make it happen?
1: Yeah.
3: Don't know.
1: We probably couldn't even manage that. Even if it was in our interest, we probably couldn't sort that out.
0: They'd end up coming back. Just,
1: yeah.
0: They'd end up washing up in a hull or something.
1: Yes,
0: they'd
1: and border force around. Would have to go out and bring them back.
0: We've accidentally invaded Aberdeen.
3: On a serious note, though, it does underline the fact of the matter is migration,
1: useless.
3: And especially illegal immigration, it is an issue that you only solve through international cooperation. And I feel like the Reform Party in particular, with their ridiculous notion that you supported 2 weeks
1: ago. I don't
3: support,
1: absolutely.
3: Their stupid boats in the channel idea.
1: Yes.
3: They seem to believe that the UK can act unilaterally when the fact is...
0: Called the
3: live as
1: this
3: part
1: of... This is so typical of the left. You're terrified that the stuff that Reform is suggesting might...
3: No, I'm not.
1: You're terrified.
3: I'm just not, Carol.
1: Stuff that
3: I really am not.
1: Suggests that it's because it's already widely popular across the country, but God forbid it succeeds because it's going to make your lot look really stupid.
0: Well, also, sorry, if they want to go to Europe, we're not talking about here sending them back to Eritrea or Afghanistan or whatever, just sending them to France, or if they fancy Spain, or, you know, I tell you, you know, if wherever is nice this
1: time of
0: year.
1: You've seen where they are in France. They're living in grotty old warehouses. They don't want to go back there.
0: Absolutely.
1: Absolutely. They don't want to go
0: there. But what I'm talking about is this would be as easy as a commercial flight.
1: Yeah.
0: You know, again, there you go. Oh, okay. We're running, you know how, like, the Sun newspaper used to do, like, the £1 holidays? You know, you could go around to these camps. Hey, lads, we've got an offer on here. It's only a quid. You can go to Normandy.
3: Send Hayley Sparks.
0: Send Hayley Sparks. The Great British Giveaway. We can make this happen. I'm telling you right now. You scan this QR code now. Scan it.
3: For a chance to win a gold bar.
0: You can win the chance to
1: Normandy, Avignon, go wherever you want.
0: Yeah, absolutely. We'll send you to the Alps. You can go. Yeah. And the kicker there is that you're all winners. You're all winners.
1: And
0: there
1: the thing
0: you
1: is,
0: go.
1: It would be cheaper to put them up over there in wherever the Alps are. It would be cheaper than having them here.
0: I'd love to hear that phone call to Hayley Sparks. Hey, yeah. Hayley, how are you? Yeah. We've sent you to the pyramids. We've sent you to Finland to see the Northern Lights. We have just sent you to, I don't know where she is now, Crete. We've sent you to Crete. This time, we are sending you to a migrant tent village in Dover where you are going to be getting in amongst it and giving them a return ticket. So
1: she wouldn't be packing all those pretty frocks, would she?
0: Well, possibly not.
1: It'd be a totally different look.
0: No, possibly not. But anyway, bless her. Right. Yes. Okay. Well, there you go. That's at least one way of doing two of tomorrow's front pages. When we come back, we're going to be talking about Richard Tice as the Guardian hot and bothered for daring to say that there might actually be some positives about this heatwave. And Angela Rayner is softening planning rules for illegal traveller sites. Hang on a minute. I can see how the Express's front page about shanty towns for illegals and Angela Rayner's traveller sites story here could blend into one. But look, I don't know. People might say that this is a... I don't know whether you class it as racist or xenophobic, but I would rather not live next door to a massive Irish traveller site. And that is someone whose name is Patrick. But Angela Rayner thinks you just need to play your part, I think. So we'll talk about that next.
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0: All right, welcome back. Let's bring up tomorrow's Daily Telegraph front page because it's quite a stark story here. Angela Rayner is changing planning rules to make it harder for residents and councils to object to illegal traveller sites. So the Housing Secretary has removed two key rules that councils and local residents use to oppose unauthorised traveller camps. She's updated England's planning rules yesterday, which also paved the way for more development on the Green Belt. So yeah, Leo, I mean, I don't know. I mean, is it that bad to make it easier for travellers to move in on a field next to you?
2: I think yeah, it depends how close you are to that field. I think if it's happening in another village, you might not be worried about it. If it's happening in your very village, you're going to be worried about it. And this happened when I lived in Richmond. It happened to Richmond Green. And it made me realise that travellers do actually perform a valuable purpose in British society. They turn up in your village green every few years and remind you that all stereotypes are absolutely correct 100% of the time. And these changes to the rules encourage illegality. So unauthorised developments can become legit under these rules. So it's going to encourage unauthorised development. People respond to incentives. And it's chipping away at the Green Belt as well. I mean, these are things that exist for a reason. They're sort of designating parts of the Green Belt as Grey Belt. But, you know, I think if you live near a part of that Green Belt, you're not going to be thrilled at a big camp being put there.
1: Well, you wouldn't mind if when they came to your little area, they respected it, but they tend not to.
2: Yeah.
1: As you say, they buy bits of land, and there's a case going on currently. They buy a bit of land, they don't apply for planning permission, they knock up houses, which I don't understand if you're a traveller, why you want to knock up a house. You're supposed to be on the move in a van, but you're not. And they leave that place in a mess. Crime goes up in those areas. Not every traveller is a criminal. I've got to be careful what I say. But the bottom line is we know crime goes off, areas are desecrated by them, and then when they do go off, they just leave your area in a mess. And who's clearing it up? Your local council. Who's paying for that? The people who live next to them. It's not fair.
3: But I think that's why they're bringing in these rules, right? This doesn't exist in a vacuum. They're doing this for a reason. So I'm trying to figure out
1: people having
3: why,
1: nice lives and
3: what that
1: nice
3: reason
1: place.
3: Is. Carol, you know as well as I do that is total rubbish.
1: I don't know that.
3: Come on, let's give them the benefit of the doubt and then let's have a think for a moment.
1: Let's have a think. Class areas that don't like people who have nice lives have worked on.
3: 73% rise in the unauthorised traveller caravan. So they're there already. And so what's the alternative to formalising this so that they can access, I don't know, public services, the police know where they are? What's the alternative? Is it
0: they buy
3: policing it more?
1: They keep travelling. They don't buy land. They're travellers. Why are they
3: So why are they not doing it now? Why are they not doing it now? There's clearly a problem here with the unauthorised sites. And so is formalising it or just allowing planning for there to be a simple way of planning incorporating it?
0: A point that is actually slightly relevant given some of the other stories that have been dominating the headlines. The killers of PC Andrew Harper were from the traveller community. They are not representative of the entire traveller community. Absolutely. However, it's relevant. They're members of the traveller community. They fled to a traveller camp. Afterwards, they were obviously then caught by police. That traveller site then received £4.2 million in taxpayer-funded renovation, which basically obviously helps it to become... It was bulldozed and then redeveloped by West Berkshire Council. You know, like it's which by the way, PC Harper's mum said was a I'm paraphrasing her here, but you know, was a complete desecration of her son's memory and all of this. You know, it's not like we don't already make provisions for travellers. We live in a country where you can potentially be jailed for not paying your TV licence. But if you steam a load of caravans into someone's field in the middle of the night, use one corner of the field as the toilet, and then, you know, leave a load of doo-doo after you, and then don't send your kids to school and don't pay any tax, it looks like Angela Rayner might much make it easier for you to do that.
2: Yeah, absolutely. And ordinary homeowners who want to, you know, build an extension on their house or, you know, do something to their house are going to have to follow these increasingly arcane, increasingly bureaucratic rules to do that. If they step out of line on at any point, they'll get fined, they'll have to pay to tear whatever they've done down. But for some reason, unauthorised developments can become legit under these rules
1: and
2: for travellers.
1: They're kind of, you know, they've got like minority group status now, haven't they? In the same way that certain religions have in this country. They've got the kind of status where we're not really allowed to attack them because they're privileged in some way, and I don't quite understand. Well, they are.
0: I do think there are some aspects. Sorry, just quickly, Kai, because I do want to stand up for some members of the traveller community, because I do think that there is actually, on some counts, like genuine racism against travellers, which is unfair. So, like, there are, you know, plenty of members of the travellers community that are just completely normal people, nice people, all of that stuff. And there are a lot of bars or restaurants or venues or hotels or whatever that once they find out that these people are from the travel community, will just refuse. Absolutely.
1: Why are they doing that? Because there's a few people who have broken the rules.
0: But they wouldn't dare do that to people who were Muslim, would they? They wouldn't dare do it to people who were, you know, of other religions or cultures. So I'm just putting that side of it up. Yeah, okay. I can literally think of like 10 examples where I've had to report on travellers kicking the backside out of a wedding venue. However, it's not all of them.
1: But what you're talking about, if people are refusing to serve them or let them into pubs, it's motivated by fear, not racism. It's fear of what they might or could do. That's what it is.
3: It can be
1: it?
3: Both, can't it? Well, do you not think it's at all racism?
1: Well, I don't think it can be I don't see it as racism. I see it as fear. That, you know, they know that there have been some examples where some travellers have caused problems, and so they're assuming that they don't want any travellers at all. And you can sort of, it's your business, you can sort of understand why.
3: Yeah, fine. I accept that. And if people have had bad experiences, look, we both said we haven't really had much experience with the travelling community.
0: Fundamentally, what we're talking about here
3: is a massive overhaul of planning laws, of which this is one small part, of which guidance is going to be published in the next few weeks or months, apparently, according to ministers, and in which also some of the rules, government sources have said, make it more difficult for travellers' sites to get planning permission. Do we know the detail of all this? No. Let the planning officers deal with it.
0: A tyre on my car blew outside Euston Station in London, Mama King's Cross, actually, anyway. And I couldn't drive the car. And the car stopped itself, basically. And I ended up stopped on two red lines.
1: Right.
0: And so through no real fault, my own tyre's blown out, whatever. I get a ticket for like £100 for stopping on two red lines. Not my fault at all. However, what I should have done now, and I realise this, is that I should have bought a caravan and I should have just...
1: And left it there.
0: Just moved it into a farmer's field and lived there for a bit. And actually, that would be all right, wouldn't it?
2: Then the council would come round and be like, oh, is there anything we can get for you? Do you need any subsidies, any grants to help redevelop your wonderful squatting privilege on this piece of land that doesn't belong to you?
3: Yeah, hindsight is 2020, isn't it?
0: It is.
3: I had a similar experience today, actually. I've previously been done for throwing my cigarette butt on the floor.
1: Oh, quite right.
3: And they try to charge you £120 and it goes up and up and up. And then today I saw one of them as I did it. And he was waving at me and I ran off into the tube. Got away with it.
1: That's a lefty for you.
0: Just to round this off, unfortunately we've missed it now, but it was Gypsy, Roma and Traveller History Month throughout the entire month of June.
1: That's so bad of you. We have to sort that out for next year. Arrange a party or something.
2: Sharks only get a week.
1: Yeah, we should send you, actually, now, having said what you've just said, we should send you out to a camp. Well, and have you there celebrating their day. And then you can make up for everything you've said tonight.
3: In Dover?
1: Wherever.
0: Yeah. No, I'm up for that, absolutely. Yeah, 100%. No, we should make that. We should make that happen. I'll almost definitely be related to a few of them, so I'm sure that, you know, be nice and hospitable, won't they? So so there we go. Okay, well, so look, some stuff about travellers there. Angela Rayner apparently wants to make it easier for them to move in on your side. Can you imagine, just spare a thought a second for the people of Piddington, by the way?
1: Yes.
0: You know, because, you know, you've got, they could have, conceivably, this is prime traveller destination as well, if she makes it easier. You can have a whopping great big illegal migrant encampment of 1,200 people on one side, huge traveller encampment on the other side. I mean, there you go. Anyway, right, coming up, we're going to be going live to Washington, D.C., where our new Prime Minister has finally made a name for himself amongst the American media, albeit after being humiliated by a prankster. Tom Harwood's got all the details about all of that. And we're going to be talking about Richard Tice as well. He's copping it on the front of two of tomorrow's national newspaper front pages, basically saying, kind of in a way, downplaying the heat wave, I suppose. We'll talk about that in a sec.
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0: Okay, welcome back, everybody. So, look, surely we're going to be talking to you about the fact that Richard Tice has made the front of two national newspapers tomorrow for some of the comments he's made about the heatwave. And I want to see whether or not you agree with what he's had to say. But before that, well, from one heatwave to another, it's time now for Tom Harwood, our deputy political editor, who is over there stateside for us, hosting The Late Show live. Tom, what's coming up on your show?
9: Well, why don't we start with heatwave, Patrick? They don't call it a heatwave over here. They call it a heat dome. Yes, US cities are trapped in various heat domes, but are the US governments, and indeed state and local government, responding to it in quite the same way that Andy Burnham did? I'm not sure every American is going to be getting a text telling them it's hot. Also today on the programme, as the Iran peace deal is due to expire, is Donald Trump going to rain more fire and fury upon the country of Iran? As that happens, the USS Abraham Lincoln, an aircraft carrier, has been at sea now for 9 months. Aircraft carriers in the US Navy are normally only at sea for 6 months. And today, one of the top admirals in the US Navy came forward to say some pretty concerning things about the health of those on board the ship. There have been, concerningly, even some suicide attempts, reportedly. And this is a real big question mark over how this operation is going for the United States. In other news, of course, Andy Burnham has been a name in town in Washington today. Normally when the president comments on Andy Burnham, it's because some British journalist, usually either Ben or Bev, is in the room and have asked him to. But this time it was an American journalist for an American outlet who'd raised the issue of Andy Burnham being duped by an imposter pretending to be the president's chief of staff. Well, the president tried to sort of brush it off, but then went on to comment about the problems that Britain suffers. Huge migration, high energy prices, and he again implored the Prime Minister to open up the North Sea to make Britain rich again. Also on the show tonight, Caitlyn Jenner has waded in to a controversy that's been brewing the last few weeks about women's basketball in America. Well, women's basketball refuses to define the word woman, and this has made it quite difficult to see how this sport is, well, as fair as it perhaps should be, leading to two male NBA players, bearded men, saying that they are going to play in the WNBA. It's a mess, and we're going to be sticking our oar right into it.
0: Yeah, I look forward to that, Tom. So thank you very, very much. Tom Harwood there, who's going to be doing The Late Show live from midnight until 3 o'clock in the morning. Yes, make sure that you keep it GB News for Tom lighting up your screens from America. Thank you very, very much. I don't understand. I thought Tom would have been in favour of the blokes playing in the WNBA. I seem to remember a couple. The reason I say that is because I seem to remember a couple of quite heated exchanges on GB News where Tom was going into bat for trans people in women's sport. But it'll be interesting. So my point here is it'll be interesting viewing, won't it? Oh, we don't need to bring him back up. We're going to watch him for 3 hours, so there you go. We'll find out. We'll find out, won't we? Anyway, let's bring up... I'll see what we could bring up. It's a couple of tomorrow's newspaper front pages. The Daily Mirror is one of them, which has got wine buffoon. Nigel Farage's party at it again, they say. Devastating drought, wildfires, homes burnt to the ground, families who lost everything. But Reform Deputy Richard Tice says it's great for grapes. He says if it means English wine and sparkling wine gets better... then fantastic. The Guardian have also got a similar story, which is Richard Tice, stop fighting climate change, enjoy heat waves. Carol, what do we make of this?
1: Well, I mean, the mirror story is a bit hard to justify. However, when he's saying stop fighting climate change and enjoy the heat waves, it's not actually heat waves we've been having. It's a bit of a hot summer. You know, this is not the hottest summer on record, not by a long stretch.
3: No, it's
1: nowhere near. 76 was hotter, 56 was hotter, and 42 was hotter. So this is not, you know, the heat wasn't, this is the hottest ever. We've had one really hot day, which was 38 degrees last week. It's a hot summer. And the thing is, unless as a country you're going to do something, we can't stop climate change. We're trying to do what we can, but we can't stop it. So what we have to do is adapt to it. We have to change the way our country works so that we don't have trains falling off melting tracks, that we don't have fields that are drying up and dying. We don't have whole crops that are dying. We make sure that farmers have a way to irrigate their fields. We make sure new homes are built with air conditioning. We have to learn to live with climate change, not be bleating about it the whole time and sending out stupid alerts saying don't light barbecues, because that's not going to solve the problem.
0: It is actually, like, literally true, I would have thought, that it would be a good thing for the British wine industry.
2: Absolutely. And I don't know why we have to be Cassandras focusing on the negative impact of everything. When climate change, I mean, speaking as a Scottish person, climate change is 100% positive. We're going to get nice weather. Some of us might be able to undo the top button on our duffel coats. If the sea levels rise, it doesn't matter. We're made out of mountains. We just walk a bit higher up the mountain. So it's all good. You know, we'll just have to adapt. Instead of growing turnips, we'll grow grapes. We'll have a wine industry. Maybe more, better than Buckfast.
0: There is a reason why you got your head in your hands, and I actually am sympathetic towards it, which is that
1: you got your head in your hands.
0: No, that people have lost homes.
1: But a lot of it's man-made. That's not to do with climate change. It's because stupid people were doing stupid things on parched land.
0: Yes, but I'm wondering if he's wandered into a little bit of a neat, like, you know, is it a little bit silly to say the thing that allows you to end up on the front of the...
10: It is tone deaf. Come on, if a Labour politician did this, and as many Labour politicians, you know, when they misjudge the mood, and when there are people out there suffering who've just lost homes, when there's still fires burning, you know, in South Wales, 14 wildfires, 400 football pitches worth, is it the time to make light of the situation? Obviously not. Even worse is the fact that he then says things like, this climate change has always happened,
1: Well, it kind of has.
10: To diminish it.
1: Mm. It's not diminishing it.
10: It is.
1: We're not adapting to it. This is the problem.
10: Well, no, but nobody would disagree that we need to adapt to it. The Climate Change Committee came out with a report saying we need to adapt to it, saying we need to bring aircon across the country. You wouldn't expect that, maybe. But you can't have it both ways, where you say, it's just a hot summer, but then say we need to adapt to climate change.
0: Can I put this to you this happens every single time there's ever a debate or a discussion about climate change, whereas they always point to, so there's been an estimated 2,700 heat-related deaths in May and June. I want to see how they categorise this.
1: Can I tell you, I know the story of this. This was a study produced by Imperial College, and what they did was they used one of these modelling exercises to see how many people might die if the temperature got to a certain level. That same study that this has been reported from actually said there hadn't been one single death attributed to the hot weather. Not one. So this is the problem with the media sometimes. Mm. They take something and they run with it. That study did not say that.
0: Because this would lead you to believe that 2,700 people essentially died of heat stroke and thirst.
1: And they haven't.
0: Between May and June. And I just don't think that's true, is it?
1: It's really not.
2: We know for a fact that far more people die from cold weather.
1: Absolutely.
2: So I'm not saying climate change is going to be save lives, but at this point in the curve, we're certainly seeing more lives saved. And we can look at Greece. Greece has had hot summers for a long time. They've found ways to deal with it. We just need to manage it. Some of the vegetation in Britain will have to change. Some of the things we grow will have to change.
1: Yep.
2: We'll have to possibly change the way we live and the way we build our houses. But, I mean, if it's to live in a country like Greece, and then Greece will be like Sudan, and I don't know what Sudan's going to be like, but I don't live there.
1: But Sudan probably manages in terms of heat. They probably make plants, they probably build reservoirs, they probably store water, they probably do things that we aren't doing. Right. And the thing you were talking about,
2: they're
1: people dying.
2: Famously good infrastructure in Sudan.
1: But you were talking about people, I think there was a global study that said 95% of the people who die of extreme weather conditions die of cold, and 5% die of heat. And that's across the globe.
0: Yeah, I mean, again, as you were saying, Carl, here, this figure of 2,700 deaths came from excess mortality modelling.
1: Yes, that's
0: rather,
1: what I just said.
0: Rather than a coroner physically listing heat as a single cause of death.
10: Yeah, but
0: sound like a monster here, you know, basically kind of, you know, trampling on the graves of people who've died of heat stroke when that was not the case.
1: No, absolutely not the case.
10: There's all sorts of reasons why something wouldn't be listed as the cause of death, isn't there? Because it's not the immediate thing that caused it, but it's a massive contributing factor. Same as alcohol, right? There's many alcohol misuse disorder deaths, for instance, are undercounted because not always listed as the main cause of death because there's something else. It's a combination.
1: In the same way, a 90-year-old gets a cold and dies of it. So, of course, there are contributory factors if you're older. Of course, there are, but it's not the heat. It's not the heat that has killed
0: people. Remember, there was a time when during the COVID crisis where you could never be listed as having recovered from COVID. Yeah. So, if you had COVID, you tested positive for it, it was on your medical records, and then you jumped out of an aeroplane and your parachute didn't work a month later, you will be classed as a COVID death.
2: Because you had COVID when you packed it.
0: Yeah. Well, that's it. Anyway, on that note. Right, coming up, Jamie Oliver says that it's completely normal for your partner to track your location every second of every day. Is it? I'm not sure it is. We're going to talk about that next.
3: I forecast a perfect holiday in the sun.
5: Weather looking good then?
3: For sure. And no worries about our travel insurance.
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12: Hello there. Apart from the odd isolated thunderstorm, most of the Mediterranean will see plenty of dry, hot and sunny weather over the next few days. A bit of a breeze though for Madeira, perhaps bringing the odd shower here on Tuesday. Otherwise, Spain and Portugal, cloudless skies, lots of sunshine here. Perhaps the odd afternoon and evening thunderstorm across the spine of Italy, parts of the Balkans and Greece and Turkey, but these mostly inland, coastal regions remaining generally dry, sunny and hot. And the outlook is for temperatures to remain in the low to mid 30s.
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1: And, you know, when are we going to stop talking about smashing the gangs and actually do it?
0: With the stories that matter from every part of our country.
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5: Okay, welcome back. So this is on the front of one of tomorrow's newspaper front pages.
6: Times.
5: Times, thank you. And would you let your partner track your every move? Well, speaking to the Times, Jamie Oliver has revealed that he does, and he thinks it's brilliant. The chef and his wife, Jules, use an app to keep tabs on each other. Jamie says his family can even check how fast he's driving. Christ. They argue that a new ad tracking, the tracking your other half isn't controlling and it can actually keep them safe. What do
6: you
5: think?
6: You see, my husband has put given me two Apple trackers, right? Oh, but one of them is for my keys.
5: They can actually keep them safe. What do you think?
6: You see, my husband has put given me two Apple trackers, right? Oh, but one of them is

0: To be in a hijab and chained to the radiator. Like, why can't we? What happened to trust in relationships? Also, I don't think they actually do this. This is for an advert for the crazy app for people who've obviously had a partner who cheats. So this is.
1: That's worse.
0: This is, yeah, this is them taking a big whack of money to pretend they're using this app.
2: You're saying, why don't people trust each other? So what happens when you find out that they're cheating? It's better prison
1: or
2: better
1: not to know. That Jamie Oliver or his wife have been unfaithful.
2: We're talking generally. Just say that you do track your person and they're doing something bizarre. Do you really want to know if it doesn't affect you?
0: Exactly. Okay. Yeah, just let them run free.
1: I also need to say now that this unnamed app is not, in fact, the Taliban. Right, thank you for a lovely evening, everyone. Let's go to America now for Tom Harwood with The Late Show Live.
3: Thanks, Patrick. What a fantastic show you put on. Now, do stay with us for the next 3 hours as we rip roar through so much debate that affects us in Britain and, of course, is perhaps sparked by a lot that's said over here in the United States. Andy Burnham's been mentioned in the Oval Office today, and it wasn't all positive, but we'll have it all for you and so much more after these few messages.
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5: Hi there. We're going to see increasingly cloudy and wet weather across many parts of the UK overnight, although the heaviest and most persistent rain will always be for the northern half of the UK. Further south, it's more showery and the showers generally light and fleeting. So no let up in the drought just yet across the south, but certainly for Scotland, Northern Ireland, Northern England, it's a wet evening. Some heavy and persistent rain moving through Scotland, 20 to 30 millimetres in total across western and central parts of the country. The rain easing for Northern England, for Northern Ireland, as well as for Wales in the southwest by dawn, but continuing to see light showery rain move through. Driest for the Midlands, East Anglia and the southeast, where of course we desperately need the rain. Wherever you are, it's a cloudy and mild night, temperatures staying in the teens. Bright skies for Shetland first thing, the rain not quite reaching here, and a cool feel, 12 Celsius. It's a damp start meanwhile for Orkney, for the far north of Scotland, Caithness, Sutherland, parts of Aberdeenshire keeping the rain for the time being. Showers moving into western Scotland, a few showers for Northern Ireland, western and central England as well as Wales, but as you can see, generally light and fleeting. They'll be around in the morning and then they'll be clearing into the afternoon across southern parts of the country as the cloud lifts and breaks, allowing some weak sunshine to emerge. Now for Northern England, for Scotland and for Northern Ireland, the showers continue and there'll be longer spells of rain in the north of Scotland at times. That's where it's going to feel coolest, but further south, another reasonably warm and humid day, 25 to 27 Celsius expected. But as we go into Wednesday, there will be some rain around, first thing, across southern parts of the UK, and that tends to sink south. Sunny skies emerge, however, with low pressure close to the northwest of the UK, there'll be further showers for many, not just in the usual spots that we've seen through the summer. Even towards the south and the east, we'll see some showers, even some thunderstorms during the second half of the week. Temperatures also trending back towards average.
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0: Good morning. Has the Prime Minister, Andy Burnham, found a way to keep PC Andrew Harper's killers behind bars?
1: Well, apparently, ministers are reportedly drawing up plans to block the early release of criminals who commit unlawful acts of manslaughter.
0: Well, this new plan would keep almost 500 killers locked up. But what about the thousands of sex offenders, domestic abusers and violent criminals who could soon be free to roam a street near you?
1: And the Prime Minister is left red-faced after being fooled by an imposter posing as Donald Trump's chief of staff. So who could be behind Burnham's messaging blunder?
0: Farmers fear that they're living through the very worst harvest of their lifetimes, with more than £500 million lost to heat waves and drought.
2: Good morning. It's a bit of a murky start out there, particularly in the west. It should brighten up a little bit into this afternoon, but more persistent rain arrives later. I'll have all the details for you a little bit later on.
1: Well, it's not only farmers bearing the brunt of burning Britain, from car washers to window cleaners and mill workers. Businesses are bracing for potential restrictions on water use. We're talking to a very concerned small business soon.
0: It's been described as the trial of the decade. The case of Lindsay Clancy has gripped America. We're going to be delving into the shocking story of a mother who's on trial for murdering her three young children.
1: And could Andy Burnham lose the favour of President Donald Trump if he rejects North Sea oil drilling? Well, Tom Harwood's in Washington, D.C. with the latest.
3: Well, Andy Burnham has been told to drill Andy drill. Not quite in those words. Donald Trump thinks it's a fait accompli that new drilling will happen in the North Sea. But will Andy Burnham follow the President of the United States, or will he listen to environmental campaigners back home?
0: GB News is in Scotland, celebrating the King's connection to the nation.
4: Balmoral Castle's been the summer home to the royal family since the reign of Queen Victoria. But this tranquil retreat is the permanent home for generations of local families. To them, King Charles is simply their neighbour.
5: And sport this morning, well, our old friend Gianni Infantino fires the FIFA executive who spoke out against him. A new documentary shows Pep Guardiola's emotions laid bare. And if you have the odd billion to spare, Chelsea chairman Todd Bowley's looking to sell his stake in the club.
0: Good morning, it's just gone 6 o'clock. I'm Ellie Costello.
1: And I'm Alex Armstrong, and this is GB News Breakfast.
0: Is back from his alpine adventure.
1: I am.
0: Did you have the best time?
1: I did, but my knees aren't the same. I've got blisters everywhere.
0: He has hiked every day for how many days?
1: 7 days.
0: 7 days.
5: I'm sorry, but I don't see that as a holiday.
0: No, yeah, neither do I.
5: I really don't. I mean, it sounds that'd be lovely, but you're hiking up and down some mountains for hours and hours.
1: Down some mountains. I was in the French side, actually.
5: Oh, he's on the French side. I apologize.
1: Not since the German side. I can't. My French isn't very good.
0: Did you get loads of lovely French food?
1: I did. It was. I mean, it's this beautiful mix of Swiss and French because you're sort of in that with that area where it's all very shared culture, if that makes sense. Yeah, lots of cheese, lots of lots of lovely hams and meats as well.
0: Yum.
1: But it was beautiful. And
5: was there snow on the top? Did you get to the snow?
1: Yeah, got some snow. Got some snow.
5: A lot of hiking, isn't it?
1: But it was really, really hot. And that's the thing, you don't realise when you're trying to hike up like 6,000 feet in one day, you're
5: good Lord, walk 6,000 feet a day.
1: Yeah, and the thing is, when it's 27, 28 degrees and the sun is bearing down on you, and when you're up that high as well, because the altitude you start on is high, you're burning in the sun. So if I look a little bit red,
0: you've got
1: I'm
0: going to
1: blend
0: colour.
1: In with the background.
0: He's Ellie, got lovely colour.
6: Between us, is this your idea of
0: hell? No, it's my idea of hell.
6: Right, me too.
0: It's actually, you'd have really to pay me to do this. But look, each their own. We're all different.
1: That's right.
0: My idea of a holiday would be lying on a beach with
6: me too.
0: All inclusive, lots of cocktails.
1: I'll do that.
5: All that
1: time.
5: Stuff.
1: I'll do that.
5: I'm very impressed, though.
0: But
5: well
0: I'm impressed
5: done.
0: With you.
1: Yeah. I don't know how, I mean, I'm still recovering, really.
0: Yeah, you said your knees hurt, you're sunburned. Yeah. You've got blisters.
1: Yes. Yeah.
5: Did you sing Valdorie,
1: Valdorie? A few GB News members said I should, you know, hills are alive, the sound of
5: all that stuff.
1: You know,
5: yeah.
1: Didn't quite get there to Austria, but you know.
5: Okay, well, that's
0: well, you've got loads of lovely pictures to share, haven't you?
5: Oh, how nice.
0: You'll have to stay tuned for those.
5: Yes. Are we going to be going, oh, it's another mountain? Oh,
1: yeah,
5: it's another mountain.
1: Yeah.
0: Does it
1: basically, yeah.
5: Well, well, it's good to have you back.
1: Loads good to see you guys.
0: Including Isabel saying, good to see you back, Alex.
1: Well, thank you very much.
0: Welcome back.
1: Thank you. Right, let's move on, shall we?
0: Yeah, let's have a look at our top story. 5 minutes past six. The Prime Minister, Andy Burnham, is considering a rule change to block the early release of PC Andrew Harper's killers.
1: Well, Albert Bowers and Jesse Cole are set to be freed under the government's early release scheme, sparking outrage across the nation.
0: Well, in an attempt to prevent the pair from being freed, ministers are reportedly willing to introduce an exemption that would stop those convicted of a certain type of manslaughter from being automatically released.
1: Well, the specification surrounds those who committed an unlawful act of manslaughter.
0: So, has the solution now been found to block PC Harper's killers from the early release scheme?
1: Well, joining us now is Deputy Editor of Spikes Online, Fraser Myers. Fraser, good to see you, mate.
7: Good morning.
1: Good morning. This, the Prime Minister's been talking about it for, well, it feels like months, but he's not been in office that long. It's mostly weeks. He's been talking about PC Andrew Harper. It was one of the things that he sort of inherited immediately. Have they got a solution?
7: This does sound very promising because, you know, a few weeks ago the government was saying that this was basically an impossibility. There was nothing they could do. Their hands were tied. These killers were going to be released under the early release rules. And they were talking about some of the options and why, and they were explaining why they wouldn't work. So, for instance, exempting manslaughter as a whole would have meant that hundreds and hundreds of prisoners would have to be released early. What they've eventually landed on, it seems, if this goes ahead, is that they've found a specific type of manslaughter. So there are different types of manslaughter, this one being unlawful manslaughter. That applies because PC Andrew Harper was killed during the commission of another crime while they were attempting to steal those quad bikes, and they were behaving recklessly and all of those things. Whereas there are other types of manslaughter where it can be gross negligence, for instance, or voluntary manslaughter, where someone intends to kill someone but they have diminished responsibility. Those people who have committed those kinds of crimes would stay in if this scheme is as we believe it. But of course, I guess it raises the other question of, it's good that we want to see, you know, these particular killers behind bars, but do we want to see so many other criminals released early in the first place? And I do wonder sometimes whether, you know, the government sometimes misses the broader point of public anger here. Yes, these two are a special case and we absolutely want to see them locked up. But that doesn't mean that we suddenly would like to see you know, domestic abusers or other murderers or other killers on our streets anytime soon.
0: Do you think this will go far enough then in the eyes of the public? Because as you say, there's still going to be thousands of sex offenders, domestic abusers, violent criminals who could be released on a street near you.
7: Absolutely. And as soon as this is resolved, then I'm sure that, you know, journalists will be looking now at some other notorious cases of people who are about to be released. And so it's good news, but it doesn't solve the underlying problem. And I think that the government really hasn't been creative enough in trying to find solutions to this. Other countries have similarly overcrowded prisons, but don't take the easy way out of simply just releasing people into the public. And let's not forget, you know, supposedly we have a probation system, but it is on its knees. If that were working properly, then people might be a little bit safer and could rest a little bit assured that releasing people into the community were not such a danger. But I think it is very dangerous given the situation at the moment.
1: Fraser, does this set some sort of precedent that the Prime Minister could intervene if he doesn't? I welcome it if this happens, of course. I welcome any prisoners being locked up longer as long as they need to be, not released early is what I'm trying to say. But does this set some sort of precedent, the Prime Minister intervening in high-profile cases where the public might see some sort of outrage over it?
7: Yes, it clearly does. And you know, that could raise questions about the impartiality of the law and things like that. Are these two killers simply unfortunate to have been engaged in an extremely high-profile case, whereas other people who might have committed similarly gruesome crimes who have got less media attention will be released? And there clearly might be an unfairness in that. And as I said, you know, we need to think about this, you know, more holistically. Longer term, we clearly need more prison places. But in the shorter term, they could have done things that other countries have done. So France simply crams more prisoners into prison cells.
0: Well, it's common sense, isn't it?
7: Which is common sense. I mean, we are also... they are also understaffed is another problem. It's not merely the prison space, it's also a lack of staff. Sweden is renting out prisons from Estonia to deal with its problem, you know, overcrowding of prisons. So there clearly have been other solutions on the table, other possible solutions that don't simply involve releasing dangerous people into the community. But I do think that the government has taken the easy way out here. I think there's a sort of computer says no kind of attitude that has allowed this both this high profile case to drag on and on and on. You know, officials have been very been willing to block every possible solution to this. Maybe they won't block this one, and they haven't come up with more creative ideas to deal with the problem.
8: Yeah. Okay.
1: All right, Fraser. Thank you very much.
8: Yeah, we'll see you again in the next hour. Thanks, Fraser.
7: See you soon.
1: All right, well, in recent weeks, His Majesty the King is understood to have supported many local businesses and communities in Aberdeenshire. I was there not long ago, actually.
8: Of course you were. Yes, did you have a lovely time?
1: I did. I haven't seen you since then. Can you believe that? Since Celebrate Britain.
8: Yes, did you have a lovely time?
1: It was wonderful.
8: And everyone liked meeting you?
1: Yeah.
8: You had a good chat?
1: I had some amazing... I mean, we just had such amazing fun 5 hours. It was great. The journey home was a disaster.
8: But yeah, we were talking about you on this very show.
1: I were.
8: And
1: was
8: we
1: that
8: said
1: bad.
8: We felt very sorry for you.
1: Yeah, it was horrible.
8: Yeah.
1: But I had a great time in Aberdeenshire, which is where, you know, of course, His Majesty the King has been, and of course close to his Birkhall home as well, near Balmoral Castle. And our royal correspondent Cameron Walker reports from Royal Deeside.
4: Balmoral Castle has been the summer home to the royal family since the reign of Queen Victoria, but this tranquil retreat is the permanent home for generations of local families.
9: What are you doing there?
4: To them, King Charles is simply their neighbour. He's understood to be heavily involved in the community when he's in residence. Here's Andrew Bowie, MP.
10: He is up here regularly, sometimes very, very quietly, unannounced. What goes untalked about, I think, out with this neck of the woods is just the huge commitment and the passion he shows to local projects, local economy, the money that he himself has invested in businesses, in road infrastructure up here, and the passion he has for the natural environment. All of that goes without much fanfare, and he does it because he sees himself as a local landlord investing in the community in which he resides.
11: Businesses like George Strachan here in Royal Deeside have served the royal family for generations, and that royal warrant above the shop here is a constant reminder of that very personal relationship.
4: Ben is the third generation to run the family business and shared some very special memories with GB News.
12: I remember growing up with my dad in the 80s, you know, we were delivering to Balmoral and things, you know, and used to get a biscuit from the chef and stuff, you know. We've been affiliated with him for a long time.
4: But the cost of living continues to bite, something a king is powerless to sort.
12: The government to make it any easier, you know, on a yearly basis, it just changes just in a heartbeat. Red tape's a nightmare nowadays, you know, the UK's terrible for it.
4: The Prime Minister recently conceded the cost of doing business was too high, particularly for smaller firms, and signalled further action on business rates in October's budget. The royal family, meanwhile, including the Prince and Princess of Wales and their children, are expected to travel to Balmoral and spend time with the King this summer. Private time before a busy autumn of engagements at home and abroad. Cameron Walker, GB News, in Royal Deeside.
8: Oh, fantastic stuff.
1: Beautiful.
8: Brilliant, isn't it?
1: We love to see our royal
8: family. And the King loves Scotland, and the late Queen loves Scotland. It's just so lovely to see that being carried on.
1: Indeed. Moving on, though. Prime Minister Andy Burnham is backing a new approach to tackling the housing shortage, building more homes and building them closer to train stations.
8: Well, the idea is already being put into practice thousands of miles away in Arlington, Virginia. Now, as the UK looks to put more homes within walking distance of public transport, could Arlington offer a blueprint of what it might look like?
1: Yes, well, our very own Tom Harwood paid the town a visit to find out more for The Late Show Live.
13: Is this what Andy Burnham wants your community to look like? Andy Burnham wants to make it far easier to build new housing within 800 metres of railway stations. But there's somewhere that already does that, here in Arlington, Virginia. Now, the policies aren't completely comparable. Andy Burnham wants liberalisation around 800 metres, or a 10-minute walk from a tube or a train or a tram station. Here in Arlington, Virginia, it's 400 metres that you can build far, far greater densities. The other big difference is that in Andy Burnham's plan, it won't be quite as high density as we see here in America. It'll be about a quarter the number of homes per hectare. Experts like Emily Hamilton say that policies like these have made housing cheaper in areas like the greater Washington, D.C. area.
9: I would say it's gone really well. I live and work in Arlington, and just by allowing this geographically very small change of where apartment construction is allowed, the county has accommodated about 60,000 residents moving in, and we're a very small county, just about 26 square miles. So that's a very small share of the D.C. region doing far more than its share in terms of housing construction. And on other metrics, I think it's been a success as well, when so many parts of the region are really struggling with traffic.
13: So in layman's terms, this transit-oriented development policy has made housing here cheaper than it otherwise would be.
9: Yes, and there's so much more that the DC region could do to make housing less expensive and make it easier to build more less expensive types of housing, but things definitely could be worse, and we see that by looking at peer regions that have not followed this approach.
13: We can see a building site just over there. Is this sort of construction, this sort of economic development, I suppose, a direct result of the policy to allow lots more building around metro stations like these?
9: Yes. So Arlington's transit-oriented development policy has been in place for about 50 years now, but it's still ongoing.
13: And has it gone down well with the people of Clarendon, with people around these metro stations?
9: I think that even the single-family homeowners nearby appreciate that because of all of this apartment and office construction, they are within walking distance of lots of retail and restaurants. So I'm sure not everyone likes it, but by and large, it's been politically durable.
13: But many people who live near the sleepier stations on the London Underground, on trams, or indeed from trains, might not be so in favour of a policy of expanding massively development around these sort of transit stops.
8: Well, brilliant. Thanks for that, Tom. Remember, you can catch Tom Harwood on The Late Show live from midnight right here on GB News.
1: I love how he's in a different place every show.
8: He's busy, isn't he?
1: He's very busy.
8: He's really hit the ground running.
1: Yeah, he's not only he must have just landed and gone straight to Arlington, Virginia.
8: Yeah, very good. Yeah, he's having the time of his life stateside, isn't he?
1: Look at him. Look at him go.
8: He's having a great time.
1: All right, well, back here in Britain, let's have a look at the ever important weather.
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2: Good morning. Welcome to your latest GB News weather update brought to you from the Met Office. A cloudier day for many of us. Outbreaks of rain to start. It will become a little bit drier into this afternoon. And across the south and east, it will stay rather warm. As elsewhere, it's turned much cooler with northwesterlies moving in. Those will bring in showers to many northwestern areas through much of the day. But further south across parts of Wales and the Midlands, it's going to brighten up into the afternoon. Slightly murkier weather pushes into the south and east by the end of today, though, but it should remain dry across many southern areas. Still quite warm in the south. Temperatures still climbing towards the higher 20s, 27 possible across the very far south and east. Into this evening, rain will become a little bit more persistent for more southern areas, and showers continue across more northern areas. Some of these quite heavy actually across the far north of Scotland. You can see those brighter colours. That shows where we'll see the heavier rain. Will be showery, so not everyone's going to see that heavier rain. And across eastern areas of Scotland, it will stay largely dry through this evening and overnight, with the showers more focused across western areas, pushing into parts of northwestern England, North Wales too. A dry start to the night across the south, but that will change as the night goes on. An area of quite light rain, but persistent, will push across more southern and central areas of England and Wales, bringing most areas a little bit of water on the ground. It isn't going to last all that long, as it does clear through by Wednesday, but further showers are on the way throughout Thursday. Fairly fresh night for more northern areas, still quite mild and humid across the very far south coast. But that fresher feel will become more widely felt throughout Wednesday as we're all into that fresher air by the middle of this week. That brings sunny spells and some outbreaks of quite heavy rain. Some of these showers you can see do bring a risk of thunderstorm, which means hail as well as lightning too. So you could see some quite heavy downpours, but some sunshine in between, with temperatures much closer to average for this time of year. Bye-bye.
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8: Welcome back to Breakfast. The time is 22 minutes past six. And just a warning for you that this story may be distressing.
1: Indeed, yes. Lindsay Clancy is a name you're familiar with. Well, she's on trial in the United States after pleading guilty to killing her three children before attempting to take her own life.
8: Well, her attorney has argued that she is not criminally responsible because she was suffering from undiagnosed postpartum psychosis.
22: She told them that she had suicidal ideation, and in December, to his and her ever dying regret, told Patrick in the presence of her mother that she was having psychosis thoughts of hurting the children. This is a woman that did not get the medication, did not get the medical treatment that she so deserved.
1: Well, in the most recent development, Lindsay's mother, Paula Musgrove, has recalled how her daughter said postpartum medication made her paranoid.
3: She said that she couldn't remember anything. The medication was pretty much just destroying her mind, and it wasn't her. She said, this isn't me. I just want to feel better and enjoy my kids again. She told us that she had thoughts of harming the children.
8: Well, let's speak to Professor in Criminology at Staffordshire University, James Treadwell, who joins us now. Very good morning to you, James. This is the most horrific case. Can you just outline the details for us? Because this is a case that has gripped America, but many people watching and listening to this show this morning won't have heard the details, and they truly are just shocking and horrific.
5: It's a horrifying case. It's essentially a case of filicide where Lindsay Clancy killed her three children. She essentially strangled them to death with exercise bands in the basement of the house. Those children, Cora, Dawson and Callum, were aged 5, 3 and just 8 months old. So very, very young children. Now, it's a really interesting case for a number of reasons from the United Kingdom, because I think I often don't like looking over to the United States of America, but actually what's going on in this case, I think, is a really vital debate about, and it's not just about postpartum depression and insanity, but it shows the importance of having legal processes at and around the criminal culpability. And that's a lesson that we seem to have forgotten in some ways in cases like that of Valdo Colcrane in Nottingham, because you can be mentally ill and yet still essentially form the necessary mens rea in law to be guilty of murder. And essentially that, because Massachusetts, where this has happened, has the same kind of legal code as the United Kingdom, that is the debate that's essentially playing out now in Lindsay Clancy's case. The facts of the matter simply are, you know, whether she knew what she was doing and could form the guilty mind, the mens rea, or whether she simply wasn't capable of forming that because of the virtue of her mental illness. No one disputes that she was mentally ill. It's the extent to which that mental illness impacted on her ability to commit a horrendous and shocking crime.
1: James, as well, I mean, I'm coming in quite fresh to this story. I have to forgive my ignorance around all of it. It is very, very shocking. But I believe there's also, you know, fingers being pointed at her ex-husband, you know, the father of her children too. Is that right?
5: Yeah, it's also an interesting case for the generation of conspiracy theories. And indeed, when I said I was coming on to talk about this, my 15-year-old daughter said, oh, the Lindsay Clancy case. Young people in the United Kingdom, it's one that almost sort of divides generations by almost exposure to certain forms of social media. You know, with kind of flat earth news, very often now, we, you know, people fail to kind of differentiate sometimes between different places. And it's one of the reasons I often don't like to talk about American cases. And yet, this is one that's gained considerable attention. Now, there is absolutely no evidence whatsoever that her husband, Patrick, had any involvement. And indeed, Lindsay Clancy accepts that she did the killing. Part of this is the very fact that Lindsay Clancy has said, yes, it was me. Her defense is that it couldn't be me because of rational mind. Patrick has a watertight alibi. He's gone off. He's remarried. And yet in this strange kind of corner of internet conspiracy, there's become this sort of narrative that things just simply don't stack up. Whereas, you know, in reality, for anyone following it, there is no doubt about the fact that Lindsay Clancy herself has said, you know, I did this act. The only question is whether I did this act with the mens rea, the guilty mind that's necessary to convict me. And if she is convicted, she'll go to prison for the whole of her natural life. If her defense stands, instead she'll go into psychiatric treatment and treatment in hospital. And again, this is an interesting parallel if we think about the UK, for example, when we think about cases recently with people like Axel Rudakubana being accused of playing the system in engineering a transfer from Belmarsh prison into Broadmoor secure hospital instead. So, you know, there are lessons here. It's one where I think we can look from the UK over to the United States, because the important thing in it is that, you know, we recognize that people with mental illness can still have the necessary mens rea to be convicted of very, very serious offenses, including murder.
8: Okay, James Treadwell, thank you very much for joining us this morning on GB News Breakfast.
1: I never get quite over seeing the pictures of the courtrooms live, you know, the
8: streaming. Footage.
1: Is it a good thing for our society? When I was watching that, I was thinking to myself, is that a good thing? Does it help people in the public come to terms with what's happened? Does it help transparency?
8: Yeah, well, you don't get that vacuum of information, which we often, you know, see criticised in this country. But then you see the armchair detectives, you see the conspiracy theorists, you see it going viral on TikTok and Facebook. I don't know how helpful that is to those that are actually involved.
1: Yeah, the big most one that sticks out in my mind, it's nothing as serious as this, of course, was the Johnny Depp Amber Heard case. It was a movie itself, wasn't it? It was such, I mean, people watching it 24 hours a day anyway.
8: It becomes entertainment for some people, doesn't it?
1: Certainly does. But look, if you have been affected by anything you've heard, Samaritans are here day and night, 365 days a year. You can call them for free on 116 123 or email them at joe@samaritans.org or visit samaritans.org to find your nearest branch.
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6: Hello, my name is Marjorie and I'm a Baptist leader in Sheffield. Every parent knows that feeling of wanting to do anything to help a child in distress. In Matthew 15, we meet a mother whose daughter is suffering terribly. She has heard about Jesus, and although she isn't part of the Jewish community, she comes to him with one desperate request: please help my daughter. At first, the conversation is surprisingly difficult because the Jewish and the non-Jewish community did not mix. But the woman refuses to give up. She believes that the smallest amount of Jesus's compassion is enough to change her daughter's life. In her desperation, she says, "Yes, Lord, even the dogs eat the crumbs that fall from their master's table." The woman addresses Jesus as Lord, Son of David, a remarkable recognition of his identity for someone outside of the Jewish faith. She actually recognizes that one touch of the King can change anything, and that King, Jesus, has come for everyone. Jesus is moved by her faith. He tells her, "Woman, you have great faith. Let it be done for you as you wish." And her daughter is healed. Many of us wonder if we're good enough for God. We carry regrets, failures, or the feeling that we've been left on the outside. This story reminds us that Jesus isn't looking for perfect people. The woman's faith wasn't based on her worthiness. It was based on Jesus's goodness, and that made all the difference. This woman experienced what you and I can too. God's grace and mercy go beyond our circumstances or our weakness. Faith is simply believing that one touch of the King can change everything.
1: An important story. I think it's about forgiveness, about Jesus' love and God's love extending beyond circumstances. Mm. Lovely message.
8: Yeah, from Marjorie, who is one of our favourites. Now, 32 minutes past six, let's take a look at some other stories coming into the newsroom this morning.
1: Yes, in the opening day of US rapper Tupac Shakur's murder trial, believe it or not, can you believe this, in Las Vegas, prosecutors claimed a former gang leader masterminded the drive-by shooting that killed him. Well, prosecutors are arguing that although Dwayne Davis didn't fire the gun that killed Tupac, he allegedly orchestrated the killing. Davis denies the allegations.
8: An autopsy into the death of Hayden Panettiere has found that there was no trauma that would have contributed to the death. It comes as tributes continue to pour in for the 36-year-old actress who starred in US TV shows Heroes and Nashville. A cause of death has not yet been revealed.
1: Well, a couple on their honeymoon have died alongside a pilot on a helicopter crash on the popular Greek tourist island of Sifnos. The local fire service confirmed that the private helicopter plunged to the ground near a helipad in the Tholos area, killing all three people on board.
8: And finally, Princess Eugenie has revealed on Instagram that she's called her third child Adelaide Elizabeth Anina Brooksbank. She told her followers that the names were chosen in tribute to the three people we love and admire, past and present, including Adelaide's great-great-grandmother, Queen Elizabeth II.
1: Now, let's have a quick look at the traffic and travel update, shall we? Was the school back yet? When does school come back?
8: No, September.
1: Okay, yeah, there we go. Let's have a look. If you're going to work.
10: Good morning. 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The M27 westbound is closed at Junction 2 in Romsey after a fire. The M25 clockwise is closed between junctions 15 and 16 in Poyle. The M3 eastbound has an obstruction between junctions 4 and 3 in Camberley. In Scotland, the A78 between Dunlop Street and A8 Ratho Street is closed in both directions. Across Wales, the A44 from Aberystwyth to Llanbadarn 4 is closed. And on the trains, Greater Anglia has major disruption between Shenfield and Southend Victoria. For more travel news, go to gbnews.com.
8: Now, do stay with us till it's calm. Coity's here with all your sport.
11: Yes, instead of Gianni Infantino of FIFA getting sacked, he's the one that's doing all the sacking, and the saga continues, and we'll discuss in just a second.
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1: Right, well, it's time to go through all the latest sports news with Paul. Paul.
11: Hello, welcome back.
1: What's been going on the last week? I just haven't completely zoned.
11: Well, you were in the Swiss area. I thought around FIFA you would know exactly what was going on.
1: Last time I left
11: even
1: the
11: up
1: studio,
11: the mountain. Yeah.
1: We were talking about, I think, about this being the end of Gianni Infantino.
11: Gianni's still there.
1: Gianni, but he's clinging on.
11: So, Kevin Lamore is the FIFA chief operating officer. He's the one that actually spoke out against Infantino and said that, you know, FIFA staff were deceived by what he's done and that the project is a project of one person, not all of FIFA. So Gianni's had him fired, which is, quite frankly, is understandable, isn't it? I mean, if you're the boss,
1: yeah,
11: and then someone starts saying all this about you, it's not really a surprise that he's going to start heading for the exit door.
1: Yeah.
11: So now, the Scottish Football Association, they're the latest ones who have withdrawn their support for Infantino. So most of UEFA are now saying we won't vote for him should he stand again. And that's where we are at the moment. Ian Maxwell of the Scottish FA said, when you're an administrator in football, you shouldn't be anywhere near the camera anywhere near as often as been the case. Whereas, let's face it, Infantino has been in front of the camera more than Lionel Messi has been in front of the camera
1: point.
11: When it's come to the World Cup. So anyway, it's just another reason it's going to run and yeah. run. But that's just a little update. Do you hear about Pep? You know about this Pep documentary?
1: No.
11: Ellie, have you heard about this?
8: I have heard about this, yeah.
11: yeah.
8: So almost in tears.
11: Well, yeah. I mean, there's this behind-the-scenes documentary that comes out tomorrow.
8: Mm.
11: And it just makes me wonder, and I think, well, it's all about his last season being the manager of Manchester City, whereas, of course, none of us knew that it was going to be his last season, so it all sounds like it was planned. A couple of things in there. There was a clash with skipper Kyle Walker, which is in there, where they're really standing up to each other, which is a bit of argy-bargy. But the other one, this is this speech that he gave to the players, demanding passion. And this is what he said. I won't do it. I won't sort of do all this stuff and do the pet.
1: Yeah.
11: But he said, I am... divorced from the most beautiful woman on your planet. It's my wife, my ex-wife. I love her unbelievably, but we lost the passion. Can you imagine being a player there just thinking,
1: what are you
11: I don't really know where to look at this point. But there is a point to it. He says, for many reasons, we lost the passion. I love her absolutely. She loves me, yeah, but we lost the passion. All right, we get the idea there, Pep. But it's how you play football. You play because of something inside, but where is the passion in your life? Whatever you're going to do, do it with passion. I don't want good players. I want players with passion. How many times the word passion? I don't know how the wife would feel about this.
8: He's got passion on the mind.
11: Yes, he is a passionate, emotional chap.
1: Yeah.
11: And finally, athletics. Now, a lot of people got the passion for athletics at the moment.
1: They do.
11: Especially after what's happened.
8: Our golden girls.
11: Absolutely. And this is going to be, they're calling it a race for the ages, which is going to happen in Zurich next week. Now, the 800 metres in Zurich, we've got Kelly Hodgkinson, of course. Mm. She said she wanted to break the world record,
8: mm-hmm.
11: although she hasn't had the greatest season so far. It hasn't panned out the way she wanted. Audrey Vero is the Swiss who's come along. Another Swiss thing.
1: Mm.
11: It's like a Swiss thing.
1: Yes, very Swiss at the moment. Get fondue.
11: Third fastest now in the world ever. So she's gone ahead of Keely. Femke Brodersbol, who is Dutch, and she's an unbelievable run. She's moved up to 800 metres. So they were the top three in the Europeans. And now Georgia Hunter-Bell is going to race them. So 1,500 metres she won at the Europeans. She's going to drop down to the 800. So these four amazing women athletes are going to race each other
1: wow.
11: in Zurich.
1: Love that.
11: Again, in Switzerland.
1: Yeah.
11: That's where it's going to happen.
1: Place to be.
11: And that's going to be next week. And that is truly going to be a race of the ages. And I think we'd love Georgia to do it.
8: We would.
1: Yes.
8: We
1: really,
8: and she will.
11: I think she probably
8: will. She
1: absolutely will.
11: Yeah. I mean, dropping down, she's the one that's in form at the moment. She's unbelievable. But to drop down
8: really
11: to 800, it's going to be a great race.
8: Yeah, it will be.
11: Here
1: good.
11: We go.
8: Thanks, Coyce.
11: Oh, by the way, we'll talk swimming just after 8:30 with Mark Foster.
8: Love
1: very
8: it.
1: Good.
8: Very good. Now, just time to tell you about the Great British Giveaway, because you only got until Friday, did you know?
1: Oh,
8: missed
1: wow.
8: a lot since you've been away.
1: That's a lot going
8: for a chance
1: on.
8: To win £60,000 in cash and a real gold bar. 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
7: 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UK only. Entrance must be 18 or over. Lines close at 4 p.m. on the 21st of August. This is a network giveaway. Entries will be pooled. Please check the closing time if listening or watching on demand. Good luck.
1: Good luck, everybody. John just says, Alex, were you in Switzerland getting the gold bar? There you go.
8: Where are you getting the gold bar?
1: I couldn't possibly disclose the secret dealings that happened.
8: But you had very good chocolate bars.
1: Very good chocolate.
8: That we can reveal.
1: And amazing cheese fondue is just insane.
8: So jealous.
1: Beautiful.
8: So jealous.
1: Anyway.
8: Now, do stay with us till it's come. 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Find out more with James and Madeline, who are going through the papers with us. That's up next.
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15: Hello there. Still plenty of dry and sunny weather across much of Europe. Thunderstorms, though, will start to break out across parts of northern Italy and the Alps through the end of this week. Through Wednesday, though, high pressure is generally in charge. So much of Spain and Portugal seeing dry weather with temperatures in the high 20s, low 30s. You can see that outbreaks of rain starting to develop across northern areas of Italy there. That's signs of things to come. Severe thunderstorms through Thursday and Friday for a time. Bye-bye.
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5: We are going through the papers with former Labour adviser James Schneider and assistant editor and parliamentary sketchwriter at The Spectator, Madeleine Grant. Very good morning to you both.
6: Morning.
7: Morning.
5: James, let's start with the front page of the Mail. What a story. The White House hoaxer who duped our Prime Minister.
8: Wonderful 21st century prank call story. So someone, we don't know who, there's no briefings in any of the papers about who it might be. So it could be the Iranians or it could be some kid in his bedroom, has got hold of Andy Burnham's number, which is not the most difficult thing in the world to get hold of, and has been texting him as if they were Donald Trump's chief of staff. And at some point, number 10 realised that it wasn't Donald Trump's chief of staff that was texting Andy Burnham. Why he was texting the chief of staff rather than passing it on to his chief of staff to do it, we don't know. And they had to alert the White House. And the White House has put out some kind of sniffy source quotes attacking or sort of criticising the government. Although that doesn't seem quite fair because Susie Wiles herself has had her phone hacked and her emails hacked that was used to, with an AI voice, calling up other senior political figures trying to get information. So it sort of doesn't look good. It seems quite odd if you've got a big staff, as the Prime Minister does, and you've got a big staff who have been dealing with the White House for many years to just say, oh, I've had a text from so-and-so. Can you just check this is their number?
6: Yeah. You think it would be quite an easy process of verification, but maybe in 2026 with AI and so many other things, it's, as James said, you can literally fake someone's voice.
5: Absolutely.
6: You can work on the impression all you like, but faking the voice, it's so easy now.
5: And almost that's the bigger danger than, it seems like Burnham realises after a few exchanges that this is nonsense and kind of taps out of the conversation, but the bigger risk is if his number is out there in the public domain that it may be used to trick his contacts using a kind of a number that purports to be his.
6: Yeah.
5: And therefore people getting information that way. So it is quite serious. I feel a bit like the reporting around this story has been that it's kind of a bit of fun. So I assume that it's not the Iranians. But let's say it's not the Iranians and it is the guy in his basement.
7: But it opens it up to the possibility that it could have been.
5: Well, yes, that's true. But I also think in a way it could be quite a useful learning experience if it is a non-serious prank, because the Prime Minister, I assume, won't do this again, and his members of his team will be very careful. And in fact, I think one publication did some research and they found that several current cabinet ministers have their numbers in the public domain and efforts are being made to withdraw them and change numbers. So in a way, it could be quite a salutary lesson.
6: Yeah. Do you know this reminds me of? Was there not a famous prank call of a man impersonating William Hague to Tony Blair?
5: Oh, I don't remember this.
6: There was something. Does anyone recall this?
8: There's a fine tradition.
6: Where, prank calling.
8: I mean, who would be one of these politicians? Because everybody has a great laugh when you make a mistake. But yeah, there's been a whole host of prank calls. I remember we had one pretending to be Stormzy.
6: Oh, really?
8: I had supposedly Stormzy texting me as saying he wanted to set up a chat with Jeremy Corbyn, and then I put him on loudspeaker and we started the conversation, and after about up a chat with Jeremy Corbyn, and then I put him on loudspeaker and we started the conversation, and after about

0: housing. Mm. But alongside rules, for example, allowing more housing to be built in the vicinity of train stations, which I think very sensible, allowing more commuters and so forth, they've also made some changes that the Conservatives and others are arguing are going to make it easier for illegal traveller sites to gain permission after they've been built and gain long-term recognition. This is obviously a pretty incendiary issue. It's not, you know, traveller sites are not famed for their popularity in the neighbourhoods where they are. And the government has countered it by saying that actually other changes in the framework that they have made would make it more difficult, so to counteract this softening. But you can expect this back and forth to continue, I think, for some weeks. Mm.
1: Interesting, James.
2: Yeah, I think the other side of it, which is what the government will want to be talking about, and everybody says that this is what they want, is changes to the planning regulations that make it, it's a default yes to build even on Greenbelt if it's a 10-minute walk from a transport hub, which seems to make sense. And yeah, there you go.
3: Okay, James, Madeline, thank you very much for your company. We'll see you again in 45 minutes time. In the meantime, let's get a check on the weather with Annie Shuttleworth.
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5: Good morning. Welcome to your latest GB News weather update, brought to you from the Met Office. A cloudier day for many of us. Outbreaks of rain to start. It will become a little bit drier into this afternoon, and across the south and east, it will stay rather warm. As elsewhere, it's turned much cooler with northwesterlies moving in. Those will bring in showers to many northwestern areas through much of the day, but further south across parts of Wales and the Midlands, it's going to brighten up into the afternoon. Slightly murkier weather pushes into the south and east by the end of today, though, but it should remain dry across many southern areas. Still quite warm in the south. Temperatures still climbing towards the higher 20s, 27 possible across the very far south and east. Into this evening, rain will become a little bit more persistent for more southern areas, and showers continue across more northern areas. Some of these quite heavy actually across the far north of Scotland. You can see those brighter colours. That shows where we'll see the heavier rain. Will be showery, so not everyone's going to see that heavier rain. And across eastern areas of Scotland, it will stay largely dry through this evening and overnight, with the showers more focused across western areas, pushing into parts of northwestern England, North Wales too. A dry start to the night across the south, but that will change as the night goes on. An area of quite light rain but persistent will push across more southern and central areas of England and Wales, bringing most areas a little bit of water on the ground. It isn't going to last all that long, as it does clear through by Wednesday, but further showers are on the way throughout Thursday. Fairly fresh night for more northern areas, still quite mild and humid across the very far south coast. But that fresher feel will become more widely felt throughout Wednesday, as we're all into that fresher air by the middle of this week. That brings sunny spells and some outbreaks of quite heavy rain. Some of these showers, you can see, do bring a risk of thunderstorm, which means hail as well as lightning too. So you could see some quite heavy downpours, but some sunshine in between, with temperatures much closer to average for this time of year. Bye-bye.
4: Today's outlook: cool, calm, and completely horizontal. 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
7: Good morning, this is the latest AI travel news from gbnews.com. The M27 westbound is closed at Junction 2 in Romsey, with the A303 closed after the A30 in Honiton. The A45 is closed after the A43, and the M40 is closed between Junctions 10 and 9. In Scotland, the A78 between Dunlop Street and A8 Ratho Street is closed in both directions. Across Wales, the A44 from Aberystwyth to Lambadan Far is closed. And on the trains, Greater Anglia and East Midlands Railway services are facing disruption, including a major problem between Shenfield and Southend Victoria, and a reduced timetable on services. For more travel news, go to gbnews.com.
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4: 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UK only. Entrance must be 18 or over. Lines close at 4 p.m. on the 21st of August. This is a network giveaway. Entries will be pooled. 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
6: Good morning. Has the Prime Minister Andy Burnham found a way to keep PC Andrew Harper's killers behind bars?
7: Well, ministers are reportedly drawing up plans to block the early release of criminals who commit unlawful acts of manslaughter.
6: Well, this new plan would keep almost 500 killers locked up. But what about the thousands of sex offenders, domestic abusers and violent criminals who would soon be free to roam a street near you?
7: Meanwhile, the Prime Minister's left red-faced after being fooled by an imposter posing as Donald Trump's chief of staff. So who could be behind Burnham's messaging blunder?
6: Farmers fear they're living through the worst harvest of their lifetimes, with more than £500 million lost to heat waves and drought.
8: Good morning. It's a bit of a murky start out there, particularly in the west. It should brighten up a little bit into this afternoon, but more persistent rain arrives later. I'll have all the details for you a little bit later on.
7: And it's not only farmers bearing the brunt of burning Britain. From car washers to window cleaners and mill workers, businesses are bracing for potential restrictions on water use. We're talking to a very concerned small business very soon.
6: Could Andy Burnham lose the favour of US President Donald Trump if he rejects North Sea oil drilling? Well, Tom Harwood is in Washington with the latest.
9: Well, Andy Burnham has been told to drill, Andy, drill. Not quite in those words. Donald Trump thinks it's a fait accompli that new drilling will happen in the North Sea. But will Andy Burnham follow the President of the United States, or will he listen to environmental campaigners back home?
10: Sport this morning with Gianni Infantino fires the FIFA executive who dared speak out against him. A new documentary shows Pep Guardiola's emotions laid bare. And if you've got the odd billion to spare, Chelsea chairman Todd Bowley's looking to sell his stake in the club.
6: Good morning, it's just gone 7 o'clock. I'm Ellie Costello.
7: And I'm Alex Armstrong, and this is GB News Breakfast.
6: Alex is back from his alpine adventure.
7: I'm back.
6: He's full of cheese and chocolate and you've got blisters.
7: Got blisters, my knees. Yeah, there's pains in my knee that I didn't realise you could get pain in those parts
6: like
7: of your knee.
6: Like an internal knee issue.
7: Yeah, yeah.
6: Oh dear.
7: And just can't sleep after because you're just, my calves just...
10: Don't do it. What are you doing?
7: Yeah.
10: How was your hiking holidays?
7: It was beautiful. The weather was incredible. The air is fresh. The water there is just like, if you buy bottles of water because you don't like the taste of tap water, the tap water out there is just bottles of Evian.
6: Wow.
7: That's what it tastes like, freezing cold bottles of water. Just beautiful. Everything's so clean. Oh,
10: are there queues of people going up the mountain? Is it like,
7: it's just like queues.
10: Free and...
7: Depends. Some people get the chairlift up, but I didn't really have that option. I was literally up the mountain and down again.
6: How many hours of hiking were you doing a day?
7: About 7.
6: Oh my goodness.
7: Yeah, non-stop, yeah.
6: Well, rather you than me. I'm impressed with you.
7: Thank you.
10: I am too.
6: It's not what I do on a holiday.
7: When we're sat here all day on a chair like this, you just don't think your legs are going to work going up a mountain.
10: Oh, one more question. Do you wear +4s and the socks and the boots and all that?
6: Yeah, the gear.
10: Do you wear the fezzer and the side of the hat? No.
7: Maybe next time I will. I think you should. Get the dungarees.
10: A little pencil-thin moustache. Yeah.
7: I'll try.
10: Why am I thinking of the Sound of Music again? Yeah, I can't help myself. I'm sorry.
6: Were you yodelling?
7: No yodelling.
10: You didn't yodel at all,
7: though? No. I did think that people might have thought I was completely insane if I started doing that. There's quite normal people up there. Lots of Brits, actually.
6: Oh,
7: lots
6: really?
7: Of Brits.
6: Oh,
7: yeah, that's lots nice. Of Brits. Wow. Yes, yeah. Wow. Brits
6: we're abroad. Glad you had a lovely time.
10: Yeah, and welcome back.
6: Yes. And welcome back.
7: I'm a little bit red, but you know.
6: You are a bit, but nothing makeup can't sort out.
7: Yeah, I'm going to blend into the background and sleep.
6: Anyway, welcome back. It's good to have you back.
7: Thank you very much.
6: Now, 7:04, let's have a look at our top story this morning, because the Prime Minister, Andy Burnham, is considering a rule change to block the early release of PC Andrew Harper's killers.
7: Albert Bowers and Jesse Cole are set to be freed under the government's early release scheme, sparking outrage across the nation.
6: Well, in an attempt to prevent the pair from being freed, ministers are reportedly willing to introduce an exemption, which would stop those convicted of a certain type of manslaughter from being automatically released.
7: Well, the specification surrounds those who committed an unlawful act of manslaughter.
6: So, has a solution finally been found to block PC Andrew Harper's killers from the early release scheme?
7: Well, let's speak to Fraser Myers, Deputy Editor of Spiked Online. Fraser, this has captured the nation, hasn't it? It has been probably the biggest thorn in the side of this Prime Minister. I don't know whether he was anticipating he'd have to deal with this straight away, but perhaps part of the same reason he wanted 6 weeks with this handover period with Keir Starmer, which of course didn't end up happening, did it?
11: Yeah, of course, this has been something that has been roiling the Prime Minister for several weeks now. And, you know, from early on, we kept hearing that actually it was an impossibility to keep these two killers behind bars, because it would either mean keeping too many other people in prison, the 500 other people or so other people who have committed manslaughter, who are in the prison estate. There were all kinds of, they said there would be legal challenges if they were just kept in as individuals. So finally, it does seem as if they've hit on a way of dealing with this by pointing to an exemption of unlawful act manslaughter. So if they can keep people in who've committed that act, then those two killers will be covered. Now, the Prime Minister will want to say that, you know, he's been listening to the public here, you know, he's done the right thing. But also, I think a lot of people are now going to be asking, well, what about the 5,000 other people who are set to be released? Do we want them to be released early? Because those will contain all kinds of hardened and dangerous criminals. And where are they being released to? To a probation service that is totally overstretched and completely unfit for purpose. So, yes, the Prime Minister has done the right thing here. People will be breathing a sigh of relief if it is, as it's being reported, that these two men will stay behind bars. But at the same time, you know, the early release scheme is a real problem, and I think it speaks to a chronic failure that goes, you know, it's not Burnham isn't to blame for this, but this goes back several Prime Ministers and several governments.
6: Is this going to go far enough in the eyes of the public, do you think, Fraser? Because as you've just said, there's going to be thousands of sex offenders, domestic abusers, violent criminals still being released onto the streets near us?
11: Absolutely. And, you know, those include some incredibly dangerous people. And if you think of, just take one category of prisoner, domestic abusers. These are people who are likely to return to their victims, to target and harass specific people. So, again, to have these people on the streets is cold comfort. And I think what people would have wanted to see is maybe a more creative approach to this. What else could have been done to prevent the release of lots of prisoners? Could we have crammed more prisoners into existing property? Could we have rented out prison places abroad? All the while we expect more prisons to be built, which is something that, you know, successive governments have failed to do. In fact, if you go back to 2011, the prisons were being closed down because they were deemed to be under capacity. There was no foresight for the fact that maybe one day crime will rise again and we'll need to imprison more people. So successive governments have failed here, and we've yet to see Andy Burnham show any sign that he's going to take a longer term approach to this.
7: Indeed. Well, Fraser, thank you very much for joining us this morning to talk about this very important issue, because I know many people at home write in about this, and it's been over the front pages for weeks now.
11: Oh, yeah.
7: So he's got to do something.
6: Dominated the papers over the summer, hasn't
7: it? As much as I know we're trying to pick apart these details, is to try and just give you the balanced opinion here. I think most people will welcome this.
11: Yeah, absolutely.
6: Absolutely. Fraser, good to see you as always.
11: Thank you
6: very much.
7: Thanks, Fraser.
6: Now, British farmers, you really feel for the farmers at the moment, don't you? They're warning this morning that extreme weather has put growing pressure on the country's food security after drought, intense heat and wildfires have hit crops across the UK.
7: Yeah, researchers estimate this year could become Britain's worst harvest since records began in 1984, costing farmers around £500 million.
6: Well, let's speak now to farmer and former immigration minister Sir Robert Goodwill, who joins us now. Very good morning to you, Sir Robert. How
12: Morning.
6: Bad is it out there for farmers at the moment?
12: Well, looking at our grain store, those figures are borne out. We've had a particularly disastrous crop with spring barley. The winter crops were slightly better, but the only sort of good news was the oilseed rape harvest was reasonably good, but things are looking pretty grim. And of course, the problem is for livestock farmers, these problems won't go away. We finished our harvest. There's a small heap of grain, a smaller heap of grain in the shed, but the livestock people are already feeding their winter silage. The maize crops, which they'll be harvesting to make silage for the winter, look very poor indeed. And indeed, many of the sheep farmers in this part of the world would normally have been planting stubble turnips at this time of year to be able to grow and provide some autumn grazing for sheep. And it's just too dry for those to actually come. So, we've had a bad harvest. We're going to have to try and financially cope with that, particularly as our input costs are going up, fertiliser, machinery, tractor diesel, all of those have gone up. And the price of grain hasn't gone up a great deal to compensate at all.
7: Thinking of that, Sir Robert, as well, that you've got this war in Iran raging on as well, and that's going to inevitably be hitting you now and again into the future. But of course, the Prime Minister, Andy Burnham, announced a £65 million support package. Is that going to help at all for farmers up and down the country?
12: Well, it's a drop in the ocean, and of course, to be fair, they have done some things. For example, they're allowing farmers to graze the stewardship, this land that we paid to grow bird food and pollen on. Farmers are allowed to graze that. But what we'd like to see actually is action on making it easier for farmers to become more resilient. For example, I was reading in the Yorkshire Post newspaper that farmers are looking at maybe spending £35,000-£45,000 just to get planning permission for a reservoir. We'd like to make smaller reservoirs permitted development so farmers can get on and build reservoirs so we can be more resilient. And I think we also need to look again at this fertiliser tax, the border carbon adjustment mechanism, which will mean that fertiliser will be more expensive in the future because we'll be taxed to bring it in. We don't have our own indigenous fertiliser production anymore. We rely on imports of ammonia to make fertiliser here. So there are other things that the government can be looking at. But in the meantime, a lot of farmers will be scratching their heads and having very difficult conversation with their bank managers. And I think in terms of the livestock production, things are going to go on well into the spring because of the problems that we've had with such a disastrous year. The livestock sector in particular, it isn't over for them yet by any means.
6: Well, we really hope that things get easier. Sir Robert Goodwill, thank you very much for joining us this morning on GB
11: thank
6: News
11: you.
6: Breakfast. And we will keep talking about this here on GB News, won't we?
7: Yeah.
6: Because we are so supportive of our great British farmers, and it is so tough for them out there. Has been for a very long time.
7: Yeah,
6: but
7: yeah.
6: This is very, very difficult.
7: I was just thinking about them the other day, not only were they dealing with previous policies, which many farmers were very upset about over the last 2 years, they're now being hammered with a drought, which no one can control, obviously. But you just think, goodness me, how much more are we going to force our farmers out of their businesses?
6: Yeah.
7: So many of them must be thinking, is it worth it? And they feed us. They are our security.
6: It's absolutely vital, the work that they do. So thank you if you're a farmer up and working hard this morning. Thank you for everything that you do. Sorry, things are so tough. Get in touch if that's you, gbnews.com/yoursay.
7: In the meantime, we are, really fingers crossed now for some rain. Mm-hmm. So we find out with Annie.
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8: Good morning. Welcome to your latest GB News weather update brought to you from the Met Office. A cloudier day for many of us. Outbreaks of rain to start. It will become a little bit drier into this afternoon. And across the south and east, it will stay rather warm. As elsewhere, it's turned much cooler with northwesterlies moving in. Those will bring in showers to many northwestern areas through much of the day. But further south across parts of Wales and the Midlands, it's going to brighten up into the afternoon. Slightly murkier weather pushes into the south and east by the end of today, though, but it should remain dry across many southern areas. Still quite warm in the south. Temperatures still climbing towards the higher 20s, 27 possible across the very far south and east. Into this evening, rain will become a little bit more persistent for more southern areas and showers continue across more northern areas. Some of these quite heavy actually across the far north of Scotland. You can see those brighter colours. That shows where we'll see the heavier rain. Will be showery, so not everyone's going to see that heavier rain. And across eastern areas of Scotland, it will stay largely dry through this evening and overnight, with the showers more focused across western areas, pushing into parts of northwestern England, North Wales too. A dry start to the night across the south, but that will change as the night goes on. An area of quite light rain but persistent will push across more southern and central areas of England and Wales, bringing most areas a little bit of water on the ground. It isn't going to last all that long as it does clear through by Wednesday, but further showers are on the way throughout Thursday. Fairly fresh night for more northern areas, still quite mild and humid across the very far south coast. But that fresher feel will become more widely felt throughout Wednesday as we're all into that fresher air by the middle of this week. That brings sunny spells and some outbreaks of quite heavy rain. Some of these showers, you can see, do bring a risk of thunderstorm, which means hail as well as lightning too. So you could see some quite heavy downpours, but some sunshine in between, with temperatures much closer to average for this time of year. Bye-bye.
13: Expect warm spells with the odd rude interruption. 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
6: Coming up to 15 minutes past seven, let's take a look at some other stories coming into the newsroom this morning.
7: Yes, well, this one's come out of the blue for me. It's the opening day of US rapper Tupac Shakur's murder trial in Las Vegas. Well, prosecutors claimed a former gang leader masterminded the drive-by shooting that killed him. Well, prosecutors are also arguing that although Dwayne Davis didn't fire the gun that killed Tupac, he allegedly orchestrated the killing. Davis denies the allegations.
6: A couple on their honeymoon have died alongside a pilot in a helicopter crash on the popular Greek tourist island of Sifnos. The local fire service confirmed that the private helicopter plunged to the ground near a helipad in the Tholos area, killing all three people on board.
7: And Princess Eugenie revealed on Instagram that she's called her third child Adelaide Elizabeth Anina Brooksbank. She told followers that the names were chosen in tribute to three people we love and admire, past and present, including Adelaide's late great-grandmother, Queen Elizabeth II.
6: Now, the Prime Minister, Andy Burnham, is backing a new approach to tackling the housing shortage, building more homes and building them closer to train stations.
7: Well, the idea is already being put into practice thousands of miles away in Arlington in Virginia, America. Now, as the UK looks to put more homes within walking distance of public transport, could Arlington offer a blueprint for what that might look like?
6: Well, Tom Harwood paid the town a visit to find out more for The Late Show Live.
9: Is this what Andy Burnham wants your community to look like? Andy Burnham wants to make it far easier to build new housing within 800 metres of railway stations. But there's somewhere that already does that, here in Arlington, Virginia. Now, the policies aren't completely comparable. Andy Burnham wants liberalisation around 800 metres, or a 10-minute walk from a tube or a train or a tram station. Here in Arlington, Virginia, it's 400 metres that you can build far, far greater densities. The other big difference is that in Andy Burnham's plan, it won't be quite as high density as we see here in America. It'll be about a quarter the number of homes per hectare. Experts like Emily Hamilton say that policies like these have made housing cheaper in areas like the greater Washington, D.C. area.
14: I would say it's gone really well. I live and work in Arlington, and just by allowing this geographically very small change of where a apartment construction is allowed. The county has accommodated about 60,000 residents moving in, and we're a very small county, just about 26 square miles. So that's a very small share of the DC region doing far more than its share in terms of housing construction. And on other metrics, I think it's been a success as well, when so many parts of the region are really struggling with traffic.
9: So in layman's terms, this transit-oriented development policy has made housing here cheaper than it otherwise would be.
14: Yes, and there's so much more that the DC region could do to make housing less expensive and make it easier to build more less expensive types of housing, but things definitely could be worse, and we see that by looking at peer regions that have not followed this approach.
9: We can see a building site just over there. Is this sort of construction, this sort of economic development, I suppose, a direct result of the policy to allow lots more building around metro stations like these?
14: Yes. So Arlington's transit-oriented development policy has been in place for about 50 years now, but it's still ongoing.
9: And has it gone down well with the people of Clarendon, with people around these metro stations?
14: I think that even the single-family homeowners nearby appreciate that because of all of this apartment and office construction, they are within walking distance of lots of retail and restaurants. So I'm sure not everyone likes it, but by and large, it's been politically durable.
9: But many people who live near the sleepier stations on the London Underground, on trams, or indeed from trains, might not be so in favour of a policy of expanding massively development around these sort of transit stops.
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7: Certainly can. And still to come here on this show, Reform UK's Treasury spokesman Robert Jenrick is joining us after his benefit policy pledge was announced yesterday.
15: The British taxpayer is acting as the welfare state for the world. That's unfair. We all know it. There are 6.6 million working age people in the UK claiming out of work benefits. Among their number are many who can work, who should work, but have chosen not to.
6: But first, we're speaking to the owner of a car wash business who has a message for the Prime Minister after reports that a water ban for certain businesses could be just days away. That's next.
16: Have you got a full order book but an empty bank account? Does that sound familiar? 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They say revenue is vanity and profit is sanity, but let me tell you, cash is reality. I'm Mike Green, I've mentored 1,000 founders, and I'll tell you this, a cash flow problem is never just a cash flow problem. Success is not a secret, it's a system. To find out more, WhatsApp me, 077 20 30 40 50. That's 077 20 30 40 50.
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26: Welcome back. It's 7:23. Now, you could soon have to pay more for water during periods of drought. Have you heard about this?
22: No.
26: You missed it on your holiday.
22: No, yeah.
26: Yeah, these are proposals being considered by the regulator Ofwat. So surge pricing, if you like, for your water.
22: So exhausting, isn't it, living in this country these days?
26: It's the next thing, yeah.
22: Yeah. Well, apparently water companies would be allowed to factor a scarcity into bills, which is mental stuff, in the hope that a price increase could encourage households to cut their consumption when supplies are stretched.
26: Well, it comes as ministers reportedly warning that bans on water use at car washes and private swimming pools, including in gyms, could soon be needed.
22: Are we not a country surrounded by water? I mean, anyway, how could these bans affect businesses such as car washes? Well, owner and founder of Yikes Car Wash, Simon Wilson, joins us now. Simon,
27: hey.
22: Lovely to have you here.
27: Thank you. Thanks for having me.
22: Let's talk, first of all, about car washes and water supply.
27: Yep.
22: If this sort of mental surge pricing policy came into effect under Ofwat, what would that do to you?
27: Well, it would affect us, our growth, and it would stunt short-term revenue, basically. 30% of our business during peak time, summertime, is exterior services, okay? And I would say half of that is new customers, okay? Mm. So we'll see a short-term revenue decline, and also it'll affect the long-term growth as well.
22: Wow, yeah, so it would really hamper you, basically.
27: Exactly.
22: The small business too.
27: Yeah, exactly.
26: Well, front page of the Telegraph this morning, you'll be pleased to know, says that Andy Burnham says he's going to intervene and he's going to block Ofwat and water companies from actually doing this, okay. So hopefully we won't see surge pricing during drought. That was a huge concern yesterday. But there is still talk of potential bans on water in car washes, in gyms, sports pitches, outdoor swimming pools. So how would that impact your business if you can't get access to water?
27: Well, as a business, we have to pivot. So we'll find a way to make business run, of course. We'll have to use eco methods and things like that. Mm. But it will affect revenue. But it's happened before where because we use cargo bikes, e-cargo bikes, we can't carry a lot of water. So we already have put into place eco sort of techniques to make the wash process a lot more efficient, and we use 25 litres on average per car anyway, each operator that we have working for us. Yeah. So we would pivot as a business.
22: Yeah, we're talking a lot these days, moving on from the water drought and things like that, we are talking a lot these days about barber shops, these sorts of places, the vape shops, and car washes come up quite a lot as well. I was reading some Your Say comments, which is our audience who write into us, saying, talking about something similar, similar experiences with car washes. Did you notice a rise in car washes around London, and perhaps many people might describe as an illegal trade or a front?
27: So, basically, in the area where our head office is in Archway, there's been two new car washes opened, and they charge prices that are not sustainable, okay? So you just have to look at that, and you can tell by the prices, how are these guys gonna be here? And one place is open just where the the old women's prison was, and the rent for that place is pretty expensive. Mm. So for those guys to sustain, they need to be doing at least £300,000-£400,000 a year in revenue. It's gonna be quite hard doing that if they're charging £15-£20.
22: Yeah.
27: Okay.
22: Yeah.
27: So that's what we're seeing.
22: Mathematics doesn't add up.
26: Exactly. The government has, we've even had ministers on this very programme saying they're clamping down on these so-called dodgy shops and barber shops and car washes and the like, as you know, a front for organised crime and money laundering and all the like. Is that something that you are witnessing, or do you think the government needs to go further to clamp down on these dodgy car washes where they're not doing a genuine trade?
27: Yeah, I personally think the government should clamp down on them, shut them all down if they can, get their enforcement officers to do investigations and get them all down so that the honest guys like us building actual mobile car wash business or in the sector can actually build a sustainable business and customers aren't going to compare our prices to their prices.
22: Are you seeing the government crack down though? No. Are you noticing that some car washes that you might say shouldn't exist starting to disappear?
27: So what tends to happen is the government will crack down and they'll shut them down, a new owner will come, rebrand it. That's what tends to happen.
22: Right.
27: So we've seen that.
22: Yeah.
26: Can I take you back to this water ban that we're talking about when it comes to car washes? Because there's talk that this would be limited for non-essential use. But obviously you would say, this is very essential to me. This is my livelihood. This is my business.
27: Yeah. So it is essential. And most of our customers are families or they may be sort of older people. They may be business people who are going to business meetings. They can't do it themselves, so they need to use us, right? Especially if they're living in central London apartments, how can they do it themselves? So it is quite essential, I would say, from that standpoint.
22: And Simon, you know, good work. We love supporting small businesses here as well. Where can people find you if they want to come
27: so they can go
22: car wash?
27: If they want a proper car wash, yikescarwash.co.uk. 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
22: Fantastic.
26: Brilliant.
22: We'd love
26: stuff,
22: to see
26: Simon.
22: It.
26: Thanks for coming in to chat to us today.
27: Thank you.
22: Really appreciate it, Simon.
26: On things.
22: Yes.
26: This is the impact it has, isn't it?
22: Yeah. But also, you know, just these, you know, I know that police see Andy Burnham saying this isn't going to happen, but the fact that the regulator constantly comes up with these things, the government got to step in just to stop their own regulator doing stuff.
26: And how much wastage are we seeing through leaks? Maybe
22: that's so true. So true.
26: Yeah, it doesn't go down well with people, does it? Anyway, you will have a view on that, gbnews.com/yoursay, although Andy Burnham says he is going to block this. Still to come, Reform UK's Treasury spokesperson Robert Jenrick is joining us next. We're going to ask him, was Richard Tice right to tell people to stop complaining about the heat waves? We'll put that to him next.
0: Thank you, Britain, for the thousands of you who are becoming friends of GB News each and every week.
1: 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In Birmingham, roadworks on the M6 southbound between junctions 5 and 4A lead to closures. Bury's M66 southbound between junction 3 and the M6 OM62 has tree cutting affecting flow. Hertfordshire's M1 northbound at junction 10 sees lane reductions due to construction. The M20 junction 8 eastbound in Kent is closed for updates. Leicester has closures on the M1 southbound between junctions 22 and 21A for maintenance. Rochdale's M62 eastbound has closures for maintenance between junctions 20 and 21. For more travel news, go to gbnews.com.
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22: Let's take a look at some of the newspaper front pages, shall we?
26: Yes. Firstly, leading in the Times this morning is a warning by the Children's Commissioner that young people are becoming obsessed with violence thanks to social media.
22: All right. Well, on the front page of the Daily Mail, a manhunt is underway for the White House hoaxer who targeted Prime Minister Andy Burnham by posing as Donald Trump's Chief of Staff, Susie Wiles.
26: The Telegraph reports that Housing Secretary Angela Rayner has softened planning rules for travellers' sites, giving councils fewer grounds to block illegal encampments.
22: And finally, the Mirror is leading with comments from Reform UK Deputy Leader Richard Tice. He's been labelled out of touch after telling people to enjoy the heatwaves and claiming it's great for British wine.
26: Well, joining us to go through the papers this morning, former Labour adviser James Schneider and assistant editor and parliamentary sketchwriter at The Spectator, Madeline Grant. Very good morning to you both.
11: Good morning.
26: James, let's talk about North Sea drilling plan, shall we?
12: So, in this world, there are people who live in reality and there are people who don't live in reality. And this is a great story because you've got the people who live in reality who go, my goodness, this summer's been very hot. The climate is changing. We have the worst harvest we've ever had, as you covered earlier on in this hour. We should probably do something about that and stop making it worse. And then there are the people that don't live in reality, like Kemi Badenoch, who seems to think that if we drill more in the North Sea, that will somehow lower oil and gas prices, except it won't because it's sold onto a global market. Or Richard Tice, who's been telling us to stop being arrogant about thinking that we can stop or do anything about climate change and to celebrate the heat waves, which have led to, as we said, the worst harvest this country has seen on record.
22: Madeline.
26: What I would say to that is that I think there's a question, a broader question about the wisdom of not drilling while you are still importing so much from overseas and why we continue to drill. It seems that while you're continuing to import, you are simply giving tax revenues to another country. And actually, to James's point about people not living in the real world, I was quite surprised to see the energy investor Dale Vince coming out on Newsnight and saying that he actually supported the plan, provided the prices are decoupled from the global market. So I think is his caveat. Mm. So perhaps it's not quite as cut and dry as James
12: well,
26: said.
12: Well, that's quite a big caveat, because in order to do so, that would mean that it would be publicly owned and then we could set the prices.
26: Now, but the emissions are still there, right?
12: But that's not a proposal which anyone is making. So that could substitute instead of other gas that we're importing from Europe, which would cover the point that you're making. But that is not the proposal. When Kemi Badenoch says get drilling, what she means is allow BP and Equinor to do what they to do what they like, which will do absolutely nothing to our energy security and our ability to not import.
26: But it would make
12: gas.
26: It would make money for the government that could be spent
12: it would
26: on
12: make a
26: supporting
12: tiny
26: our economy.
12: Amount
26: £26 billion in extra tax revenue is what the Tories put out. It's not to be sniffed at, is it?
12: No, it's also not true. I mean, there is absolutely no way in hell that we would get £26 billion in tax revenue from these few new wells that get opened up with the tax revenue that we get from it. If you wanted to be serious about the energy security argument, if you wanted to be serious about the imports argument and reducing our backup price, the problem for the reason why our electricity is so much more expensive than our European counterparts is it's set by the price of gas, 98% of the time, and the price of gas is way higher than the prices for hydropower, solar, wind.
22: Is there just not a case to be made, Madeline? And I've always been baffled by this. I'm not anti-renewable energy. I think we should have a really diverse range of energy. I do think that includes North Sea drilling. And I understand where James is coming from. Many people will say, actually, this is a very bad look to drill, baby, drill in the middle of what looks like a very bad time for British farmers, very bad time for the environment. But at the same time, our global emissions are less than 1%. China is digging away, building coal plants left, right, and centre. America is drilling. We're not really playing any role into this, but at the same time, British people are getting poorer and poorer.
6: Well, I think that we could have an important role to play in terms of energy innovation, because ultimately it's going to be human ingenuity that gets us out of this. And you need to find forms of technology that are genuinely cheaper, and therefore countries like China will divest of their own accord because it's in their national and economic interest. I think sometimes we're not having an entirely honest conversation about the true cost of renewables, because, for example, taking the price of energy at the time that it's generated, but not factoring in the very large amount of government subsidy that went into this and the cost of having all the backup supplies that often do come from fossil fuels, etc. So I think it is vitally important, but I don't think there's much to be gained from deciding that we won't take advantage of revenues ourselves, but we're very happy to outsource that to other countries and really achieve nothing in the way of overall net lowering of emissions.
7: Chinese emissions are falling in real terms, and over the 2020 to 2025, if you take into account the economy increasing in size, they've fallen by 12%. It's not met their target, it's 18%. Mm. And they've had a huge investment in renewable energies, which is why the vast majority of the world new solar capacity, wind capacity is coming out of China.
9: Madeleine, let's have a look at the front page of the Times, which is a very alarming front page this morning. Children are being left fixated with violence by social media.
6: Yes, it's a really scary story here. An intervention from the Children's Commissioner, Dame Rachel D'Souza, who is talking about a particular kind of radicalisation, which is kind of unfamiliar to us, or it's a rather recent development. It's not obviously tethered to a particular ideology like Islamism or the far right or some kind of politicised ideology, but it's a kind of indeterminate propensity to violence. And I think a good example might be somebody like Axel Rudakabana, who seems to have derived his extremism from a range of different sources, but at its heart is this just bloodlust and love of violence.
22: This is the thing, Madeleine, it doesn't seem to me that he's gone on social media or, I don't know, X or Facebook or Instagram and become radicalised by that.
6: No.
22: This is someone, from what we could see from the case at the time, that was radicalised by looking and Googling historical events.
6: Precisely.
22: So what are we going to do, ban history?
6: No, it's really, really difficult. And it's also an area where, you know, ultimately a lot will come down to parental authority and parental discipline. Exactly. But that's something that the government can't always control neatly. But it's a scary thought, because people like Rudakabana are very, very hard for the system to detect. The system isn't really set up for people like them. So it's a new, we need to get better at working out how on earth you detect people like this when they've got this kind of hatred that's germinating online.
22: James, is there an issue with social media? Is it social media that's making these young kids extreme?
7: It's not the only thing. Clearly it's not the only thing, but is it likely to be a factor? Almost certainly yes. You're saying someone can do internet research and they can find out historical things. Of course they can, but they can get that stuff much, much faster if they're looking at it on social media through an algorithm. You look at one video that has some horrible thing in it, and then it starts serving you lots of things without you having to go and look it up. So I think clearly social media is a part of this. Part of that could not necessarily be because of the technology, although the argument I just made was the technology is part of it, but it is the way in which fads are spread, and there is a way in which, if you know, forms of violence are a particular fad at the moment among some groups of young people, that's going to be spread way, way faster than the craze is of before.
22: All right, you guys, thank you very much. We will see you again very, very shortly. In the meantime, it's time now for a great British giveaway. 60 grand.
9: Yes, you've only got until Friday to grab the 60 grand and a real gold bar. Here are all of the details that you need.
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16: 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UK only. Entrance must be 18 or over. Lines close at 4 p.m. on the 21st of August. This is a network giveaway. Entries will be pooled. Please check the closing time if listening or watching on demand. Good luck.
9: Yes, good luck. Now, do stay with us still to come. Koji's here telling us about all of the sports news next.
22: But first, let's take a look at our top European destinations.
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21: Hello there. Still plenty of dry and sunny weather across much of Europe. Thunderstorms, though, will start to break out across parts of northern Italy and the Alps through the end of this week. Through Wednesday, though, high pressure is generally in charge. So much of Spain and Portugal seeing dry weather with temperatures in the high 20s, low 30s. You can see that outbreaks of rain starting to develop across northern areas of Italy there. That's signs of things to come. Severe thunderstorms through Thursday and Friday for a time. Bye-bye.
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22: Right, well, Paul Coit's here with all the sports news. And Paul, lots been going on.
0: Yes, FIFA. You know what?
22: Never
9: we haven't heard the
0: air
9: end
0: of resignation every time I say anything about FIFA. If only there was resignation involved in what Gianni Infantino's doing, we wouldn't have to talk about it anymore.
22: Yep.
0: But FIFA, we know what's happened. FIFA, you've got Gianni Infantino who runs FIFA, the world governing body of football, and then he tried to sell off part of the stakes of the World Cup. Everybody's up in arms about it. It's his idea. He's a man that likes to stand in front of the camera and be, well, he's probably more important than football. He really is. That's how important I think he sees himself. He likes to associate himself with any presidents or kings or queens, and he's the guy.
22: He's the guy.
0: How am I doing with him? Do you reckon he's going to love me for saying this?
22: I think he's going to love you.
0: I think
22: you.
0: I've pretty much got it on the money.
22: Yeah.
0: Interesting there where you see him with the World Cup owned. Do you remember the rule when it comes to the World Cup?
22: No. Oh, yes, only him, the country's leader,
0: yes,
22: and the winning team.
0: And winners.
22: Yeah.
0: And I was with Pedro Porro.
9: Oh, were you now?
0: Pedro Porro.
9: What were you doing with Pedro Porro?
0: Well, Pedro Porro was at Spurs, and he showed me the World Cup medal. And so I thought, I'm allowed to touch that. Great big gold medal.
9: Yeah.
0: And he came back and...
9: Is he nice?
0: Oh, he's lovely. He's very, very nice, is Pedro. Whereas back to Infantino. So anyway, he's fired Kevin Lamour. Now, Kevin Lamour, do you know who Kevin Lamour
22: no
0: is?
22: No idea.
0: Kevin Lamour.
9: That's a nice name.
0: Was the chair. Oh, Lamour. Or no more, Lamour, Chief Operating Officer for FIFA. He's the guy that actually said things about Gianni Infantino and said, you know what? He's deceived FIFA.
22: Yeah.
0: The project is all of one person. So obviously, Gianni said, thank you very much.
22: Get out.
0: I don't think we need you anymore, which makes sense. The Scottish FA have also spoken about the situation. They've now withdrawn their support for Infantino. So... untenable. I don't think it's ever going to happen.
22: No.
0: I just can't see he's going to walk away.
22: No, he's at this point in time when you survive for that long, I think you're clear. He's clinging.
0: This is a politics thing.
22: He's doing a Keir Starmer, isn't he? He's not going.
0: But even more, I just can't see. He's got his supporters, but it's all different areas of the world. The ones that he's done stuff for example, look at Qatar. Of course, they got the World Cup. They're never going to say to him, we don't want you. The Russians probably not. Ian Maxwell from the Scottish FA said, when you're an administrator in football, you shouldn't be anywhere near the camera, anywhere near as often as has been the case.
22: Mm. There you go.
0: And he did spend a fair time in front of the camera. The game's for everybody, not for individuals to make decisions. We need to be part of the process. Mm-hmm. Pep stuff is good, though. This new documentary comes out about Pep Guardiola.
9: He's an emotional guy.
0: Extremely emotional. And we know how emotional. We often talk about when we'd see him in the press conferences and you could see the look of him and he's, you know, how he's feeling and tries to be calm. But, he wears his heart on his sleeve. And none more so than this is something that appeared in the documentary when he was saying that the players need to play with passion. And these are the words. And he starts bringing the fact that he's divorced into this as well.
22: Huh?
0: And he said, I'm divorced from the most beautiful woman on your planet. I don't know if it's his planet, but on your planet. It's my wife, my ex-wife. I love her unbelievably, but we lost the passion. So if you're a player at this point, are you going to be looking at Pep or are you going to be looking at your feet?
22: Yeah.
0: I mean, really, it's going to be like...
22: what is going on?
0: For many reasons, we lost the passion. I love her absolutely. She loves me, yeah, but we lost the passion. And it's how you play football. You play because of something inside. But where is the passion in your life? Whatever you're going to do, do it with passion. I don't want good players. I want players with passion. So that's just part of the documentary.
9: Mm.
0: Very emotional. And then there's an argument with Kyle Walker, and he's almost in tears.
9: Oh, I've heard about this.
0: Yeah, he's almost in tears about the whole thing. So it'll be a very interesting watch. So they obviously knew that he was going to go, and that's why Amazon decided to...
22: But that's crazy, because no one knew, but they've got a whole documentary crew. So everyone must have known.
0: Yeah, it's like, apart who are those people? Oh, it's just friends of mine just filming me.
22: Yeah.
0: But it very much fly on the wall. Todd Boehly, American billionaire, is looking to sell his stake in Chelsea after 5 years. Not happy with the recruitment head of the head coaches, the new stadium plan. So that's going to go. They say that the club is, how much do you reckon Chelsea's worth? What do you reckon? What do you think they're saying it's worth?
22: Oh my goodness.
0: A tricky one.
22: It's really hard. I'm going to go.
0: Shall you or are you going to go for it?
22: I was going to take a punt. I mean, I could be completely off the mark.
0: Yeah, it's not easy.
22: I say 20 bill?
0: 5 bill.
22: Okay, okay. So I was quite off the
0: mark. Spurs is worth 20 billion.
22: Okay,
0: Chelsea's
22: fine. Yeah, Chelsea, big club though.
0: It is. Yeah, $5 billion.
22: It's on a discount.
0: Yeah, but what's the difference between 15 mil bill and
22: no, nothing really for a billionaire, is it?
0: Finally, Athletics, Zurich. It's a race for the ages happening next week after the European Championships, which has been terrific. Georgia Hunter-Bell usually runs the 1500. He's going to run the 800 metres against Keely Hodgkinson and Audrey Vero, who's run the fastest in the world this year, third fastest ever. Femke Broders-Bol from the Netherlands. It's going to be an incredible race. That's next week, but we're going to be talking swimming with the great Mark Foster, because not only were we great in the Europeans in the athletics, we were fantastic in the swimming, but not many people are talking about it. So we'll do that in about an hour's time with Mark Foster.
9: This is going to be a clash of the Titans, though, isn't it?
0: The old four are Titans.
9: Yeah.
0: Who is the Titans?
9: Well, yeah, that's true.
0: Of all the Titans.
9: I don't know how I feel about this.
0: Why?
9: Because they're just so brilliant. I don't want them to go head-to-head.
0: Oh, come on. That's what sport's all about.
9: I know.
0: That's it. You'll enjoy it. You know you will. And who do you want to win?
9: Well, we do like Georgia.
0: We do, because Georgia comes on a lot, doesn't he?
9: So yeah, we've had some good like chats with her.
0: Yeah, yeah, absolutely. And Keely then second, and then Vero, and then maybe Bolt, but we're not worried about
9: that. And we're going to go for Amy Hunt, aren't we? We're going to try and talk to her.
0: Yeah, I'm trying.
9: Yeah.
0: Yeah, it's a busy girl at the moment, as you can imagine.
22: Yeah.
9: Yeah.
0: But all the athletes like to come on here, so we'll get it sorted.
9: Yeah.
0: Amy, tomorrow, please, if you're free.
9: Thank yes. you
22: very much. Yeah, come and join us.
9: Any of the Golden Girls, welcome to come
0: yes,
9: anytime.
0: Absolutely.
9: All right, Koichi, thanks so much.
0: Pleasure.
22: Thank you very much, Paul.
9: I've got Mark Foster in an hour, haven't we?
0: Yes,
22: we do. Loads more to come here on the show, though, where we're celebrating Britain's long history of wonderful castles. It's going to be live in North Yorkshire, in one of our medieval fortresses.
9: Oh, brilliant. Well,
22: I love this stuff.
9: Before any of that, we are going to be speaking to the Minister for Work and Pensions, Lillian Greenwood. Now, this is about Labour's plans to stop PC Andrew Harper's killers walking free early. Have they finally found a solution? This is Labour's plans to stop PC Andrew Harper's killers walking free early. Have they finally found a solution? This is

0: though, but it should remain dry across many southern areas. Still quite warm in the south. Temperatures still climbing towards the higher 20s, 27 possible across the very far south and east. Into this evening, rain will become a little bit more persistent for more southern areas, and showers continue across more northern areas. Some of these quite heavy actually across the far north of Scotland. You can see those brighter colours. That shows where we'll see the heavier rain. Will be showery, so not everyone's going to see that heavier rain. And across eastern areas of Scotland, it will stay largely dry through this evening and overnight, with the showers more focused across western areas, pushing into parts of northwestern England, North Wales too. A dry start to the night across the south, but that will change as the night goes on. An area of quite light rain, but persistent, will push across more southern and central areas of England and Wales, bringing most areas a little bit of water on the ground. It isn't going to last all that long, as it does clear through by Wednesday, but further showers are on the way throughout Thursday. Fairly fresh night for more northern areas, still quite mild and humid across the very far south coast. But that fresher feel will become more widely felt throughout Wednesday, as we're all into that fresher air by the middle of this week. That brings sunny spells and some outbreaks of quite heavy rain. Some of these showers, you can see, do bring a risk of thunderstorm, which means hail as well as lightning too. So you could see some quite heavy downpours, but some sunshine in between, with temperatures much closer to average for this time of year. Bye-bye.
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3: 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The A31 is closed at Junction 2 in Ringwood, and the M27 is also closed at Junction 2 in Romsey. In Scotland, the M74 northbound has queuing at Junction 2A, the Fullarton Road junction. Across Wales, the M4 eastbound from J24 Caldra to J23A Mega is congested with possible delays. And on the trains, Greater Anglia services are facing major disruption between Shenfield and Southend Victoria, while East Midlands railway services have a temporary reduced timetable. For more travel news, go to gbnews.com.
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8: 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UK only. Entrance must be 18 or over. Lines close at 4 p.m. on the 21st of August. 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Entries will be pooled. 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
10: Our audience aren't afraid to have their say. 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
11: I find more and more as I'm wandering around, people come up to me and say,

0: 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I said, oh yes, on what? On GB News.
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6: Well, I'm here. Centre of the protest.
7: Here we go again.
8: You just tuned in. Where have you been?
6: It is raucous here tonight.
9: That's what makes us the fearless champion of Britain.
10: Good morning. Has the Prime Minister, Andy Burnham, found a way to keep PC Andrew Harper's killers behind bars?
11: Well, ministers are reportedly drawing up plans to block the early release of criminals who commit unlawful acts of manslaughter.
10: Well, this new plan would keep almost 500 killers locked up. But what about the thousands of sex offenders, domestic abusers and violent criminals who could soon be free to roam a street near you?
11: Moving on, are children becoming intoxicated with extremism on social media? Well, the Children's Commissioner is calling for a range of curbs to be announced amid concerns over fascination with violence.
10: Farmers fear that they're living through the worst harvest of their lifetimes, with more than £500 million lost to heat waves and drought.
12: Good morning. It's a bit of a murky start out there, particularly in the west. It should brighten up a little bit into this afternoon, but more persistent rain arrives later. I'll have all the details for you a little bit later on.
11: GB News is back in Scotland, celebrating the King's connection to the Celtic nation.
13: Balmoral Castle has been the summer home to the royal family since the reign of Queen Victoria. But this tranquil retreat is the permanent home for generations of local families. To them, King Charles is simply their neighbour.
14: And sport this morning, Gianni Infantino fires the FIFA executive who spoke out against him, who dared speak out against him. The new documentary shows Pep Guardiola's emotions laid bare. And if you've got the odd billion to spare, then Chelsea chairman Todd Bowley's looking to sell his stake in the club.
10: Good morning, it's just gone 8 o'clock. I'm Ellie Costello.
11: And I'm Alex Armstrong, and this is GB News Breakfast.
10: And Alex is back from his Alpine adventure.
11: Back.
14: Have you got your holiday pictures?
10: Finally,
11: we've got some pictures. There's a video as well. I mean, it's on the basically on a vertical side of this cliff, and I didn't think I put it up because I think my mum might be watching. She might have
10: no, we don't want to alarm
11: called
10: your
11: in. But here's some of the beauty of Chamonix.
14: Nice mountain.
11: Yeah, there was a bit of cloud. So at almost 2 o'clock every single day there would be a thunderstorm. And one day I was at the top of the mountain during the thunderstorm.
14: Wow, look at that. Sorry.
10: That. Was that really scary?
14: Where's that, Southend?
11: Yeah, Southend.
14: Croydon. Amazing.
11: It was really scary. There's a flash, a lightning bolt literally went straight across into the valley. You can hear the thunder over your head. You just just start basically legging it. Even if you're exhausted, you start legging it.
10: Where was this?
11: This is Chamonix in France.
10: Wow.
11: In the French side
10: beautiful.
11: Of the Alps.
10: He's been hiking the Alps for a week, would you believe? 7 hours of hiking a day.
11: Yeah, yeah.
10: He's bonkers.
11: Yeah, blisters everywhere. My knees aren't operating.
10: You're sunburnt.
11: All my fitness apps are like, take a rest. It's like they're literally screaming at me, please stop. But you get some hairy moments on these things, like holding onto the side of the mountain of like rails as you're climbing along, and you just think, I can't believe I'm doing this.
14: Did you have a guide with you? You didn't?
11: No.
14: So you don't have like an official. You don't have a Sherpa or anything that's going to take you through the none of that.
11: No, you just get going.
14: You've got to be careful. You be careful.
11: Yeah, I do.
10: Would you recommend it? Was it fun?
11: If you're an adventurous person, you like being outdoors, you will love it. And it's beautiful. Like I said, the food is amazing. The water is just so clean. Mm. It's bottled water out of taps there, straight from the mountains, straight from the glaciers. The food is incredible.
10: And the scenery is just beautiful.
11: Yeah, breathtaking. If you want to detach, no one can call you, no phone, nothing. It is lovely.
10: Oh, well, welcome back. We're glad you had a lovely time.
14: Yeah,
11: I'm a little bit red, but yeah, nothing the makeup artist haven't fixed.
10: Right, it's just coming up to 4 minutes past eight. Should we have a look at our top story this morning? Because the Prime Minister, Andy Burnham, is considering a rule change to block the early release of PC Andrew Harper's killers.
11: Yes, Albert Bowers and Jesse Cole are set to be freed under the government's early release scheme, sparking outrage across the nation.
10: Well, in an attempt to prevent the pair from being freed, ministers are reportedly willing to introduce an exemption that would stop those convicted of a certain certain type of manslaughter from being automatically released.
11: Well, the specification surrounds those who committed an unlawful act of manslaughter, of course.
10: So, has a solution finally been found to block PC Andrew Harper's killers from the early release scheme?
11: Joining us is assistant editor and parliamentary sketch writer at The Spectator, Madeline Grant. Madeline, thanks for joining us again.
10: This morning, it's good to see you back. My pleasure.
11: This is, well, as we've been saying the last couple of hours, this story has been possibly the biggest thorn in Andy Burnham's side.
10: Yes.
11: A challenge immediately for him. How do you think it's going to play out?
10: Well, I think that it's, as you say, it's an example of where political reality coincides with what the government says it can do. You know, having said it would be impossible to exempt them at all, it becomes so publicly unpopular that they feel something must be done. They have apparently looked at whether it would be possible simply to exempt these two killers and release everybody else, but that's not possible because that would be reportedly subject to a legal challenge. So what they're instead looking at now by way of compromise is to bar all those who've committed a specific type of manslaughter, which would mean, I don't know exactly how many people that would mean releasing, but it would mean releasing more, but perhaps not so many that the system couldn't cope. We know how strongly the public feel about these two individuals being released early. We saw the petition the other day reached over a million signatures. Do you think this is going to be enough in the eyes of the public, that this specific type of offence and those guilty of that specific type of offence are kept behind bars when you have the likes of sex offenders, domestic abusers,
7: absolutely,
10: violent criminals still being released out onto the streets?
7: Well, I think that people are obviously concerned about these two individuals in specific, in particular, because it's such a harrowing case. But, you know, I think the true reality of what is being done will not necessarily become clear immediately. But the probation service and numerous experts in the field have warned that just those who are, as far as we know, going to be released could cause immense harm. It's been said that, you know, women's safety will be put under tremendous risk. So I think that the difficulties may not become immediately apparent, but the obvious political difficulty to Burnham of not doing something about these two is so obvious that they're actually, having said there's nothing we can do, they're clearly scrabbling around for a solution.
11: Yeah, I do remember the Justice Secretary, the new Justice Secretary, Alex Norris, came on a few weeks ago and told us nothing can be done about this.
10: Mm-hmm.
11: How he had to apologise to the mother of Andrew Harper, of
10: yes,
11: course, as well. So a lot of backtracking already. So
10: absolutely.
11: In some respects, people might ask, well, if there was a solution, how on earth has it taken so long, and what
10: precisely
11: was all the about?
10: Precisely, and it's also a reminder of the fact that although we, you know, we elect governments to do certain things, the system is very, very complicated, and there are often all these bodies and quangos and all sorts of breaks on the system that actually prevent governments from being able to do the things that, you know, an ordinary person would think, of course, that should be in the gift of the Prime Minister to do X or Y. Mm. So it's a reminder that actually, you know, the democracy that we believe we live on is often subject to these broader forces. And many people would say that's illegitimate. This shouldn't be the case. The government should be able to say they want to just, say, exempt these two men and just get on with it.
7: There does seem to be this computer says no attitude that the government seems to be up against.
10: Yes.
7: And in cases like this, it's what allows it to roll on and on and on for so many weeks.
10: Absolutely. It's interesting. I mean, I think I was on maybe 2 or 3 weeks ago and it was the main story then, and we were discussing it, and it hasn't gone away. I don't think it will until a solution is found. But then you may find that the story becomes, you know, an atrocity is committed by somebody that was released early.
11: Yes.
10: You know, I don't think I'm scaremongering. This is what many official bodies and experts have warned.
7: There was analysis out last week, sorry to interrupt you, Madeline, it was something like 90,000 cases of crime.
10: Yes.
7: Criminality, instances of criminality that could come about as a result of these early releases.
10: Absolutely. So, and there have been many high-profile cases more recently. It's become a kind of tediously familiar setup where it turns out that somebody commits a terrible crime, ample opportunities to apprehend and incarcerate them were missed, or else they were released early and went on to commit a crime. It's almost like we're becoming you know, quite accustomed to something that should be quite shocking.
11: Yeah. We're desensitised, don't we? A bit like the illegal migrant crisis. It feels like people are becoming desensitised to it all because it's been going on for so long.
10: Yeah.
11: And nothing's really stopping it other than the weather.
10: Exactly.
11: But there we go. Madeline, thank you very much for joining us this morning to talk about this important story. Let's hope this speculation today is actually correct and that these these guys stay locked
10: up. Well, finally, a solution has been found, we hope. Madeline, we'll see you again in the papers.
7: Thank you
10: very much.
11: Well, in recent weeks, His Majesty the King is understood to have supported many local businesses and communities in Aberdeenshire, close to his Birkel home near Balmoral Castle, of course.
10: Well, our royal correspondent Cameron Walker reports from Royal Deeside.
13: Balmoral Castle's been the summer home to the royal family since the reign of Queen Victoria. But this tranquil retreat is the permanent home for generations of local families.
15: What are you doing there?
13: To them, King Charles is simply their neighbour, who's understood to be heavily involved in the community when he's in residence. Here's Andrew Bowie, MP.
16: He is up here regularly, sometimes very, very quietly, unannounced. What goes untalked about, I think, out with this neck of the woods is just the huge commitment and the passion he shows to local projects, local economy, the money that he himself has invested in businesses, in road infrastructure up here, and the passion he has for the natural environment. All of that goes without much fanfare, and he does it because he sees himself as a local landlord investing in the community in which he resides.
17: Businesses like George Strachan here in Royal Deeside have served the royal family for generations, and that royal warrant above the shop here is a constant reminder of that very personal relationship.
13: Ben is the third generation to run the family business and shared some very special memories with GB News.
18: I remember growing up with my dad in the 80s, you know, we were delivering to Balmoral and things, you know, and used to get a biscuit from the chef and stuff, you know. We've been affiliated with him for a long time.
13: But the cost of living continues to bite, something a king is powerless to sort.
18: The government to make it any easier, you know, on a yearly basis, it just changes just in a heartbeat. Red tape's a nightmare nowadays, you know, the UK is terrible for it.
13: The Prime Minister recently conceded the cost of doing business was too high, particularly for smaller firms, and signalled further action on business rates in October's budget. The royal family, meanwhile, including the Prince and Princess of Wales and their children, are expected to travel to Balmoral and spend time with the King this summer. Private time before a busy autumn of engagements at home and abroad. Cameron Walker, GB News, in Royal Deeside.
10: Oh, the King loves Scotland, doesn't he? Just like his late mother.
11: He does.
10: It's so lovely to see that being carried on.
11: Beautiful. Absolutely beautiful up there. I was only in Aberdeen myself.
10: Yes.
11: Wasn't it just a couple of weeks ago? Yeah. It feels like a month ago, doesn't it?
10: Yeah, it feels like a long time ago. Yeah. We had a lovely time.
11: Beautiful.
10: And the people were great.
11: Oh, the best. The best. All right, shall we move on and have a look at some other stories coming into the newsroom?
10: And in the opening day of US rapper Tupac Shakur's murder trial in Las Vegas, prosecutors claimed a former gang leader masterminded the drive-by shooting that killed him. Prosecutors are arguing that although Dwayne Davis didn't fire the gun that killed Tupac, he allegedly orchestrated the killing. Davis denies the allegations.
11: And a couple on their honeymoon have died alongside a pilot in a helicopter crash on the popular Greek tourist island of Sifnos. The local fire service confirmed that the private helicopter plunged to the ground near a helipad in the Tholos area, killing all three people, sadly, on board.
10: And finally, Princess Eugenie has revealed on Instagram that she's called her third child Adelaide Elizabeth Nina Brooksbank. She told followers that the names were chosen in tribute to three people we love and admire past and present, including Adelaide's late great-grandmother, Queen Elizabeth II. What's your middle name?
11: Harry.
10: Oh, very English, very good.
11: Do you know what? It actually goes back to my German roots.
10: Does it?
11: Yeah, Heinrich.
10: Really?
11: Yeah, traced that all the way back to 1600s.
10: Alexander Harry, though, very nice.
11: Yeah.
10: Oh, strong, yes, very
11: yes.
10: Nice.
11: Yours is?
10: May.
11: Ellie May.
10: Ellie May.
11: I love that, it's beautiful.
10: Ellie May. Sounds quite country western, doesn't it?
11: Does. All right, should we have a look at a great... can't say the words.
10: Great British
11: giveaway. I shouldn't be able to say the words after all these years of reading them out. 60 grand in tax-free cash and a gold bar. I wonder where Hayley Sparks is this time.
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15: 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Entrance must be 18 or over. Lines close at 4 p.m. on the 21st of August. 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
10: Just want to bring you this breaking news that we've got coming into us into the newsroom. Lee Ellis, who's 55, has been charged with manslaughter over the death of a man who was bitten by a German shepherd on a footpath in Wakefield on Saturday. This has just come in from West Yorkshire Police. We'll just bring that to you again, that a man, Lee Ellis, who's 55, has now been charged with manslaughter over the death of a man who was bitten by a German shepherd on a footpath in Wakefield on Saturday.
11: Okay, moving on. Prime Minister Andy Burnham is backing a new approach to tackling the housing shortage, building more homes and building them closer to train stations. Well, the idea is already being put into practice thousands of miles away in Arlington, Virginia, of course, United States. But now, as the UK looks to put more homes within walking distance of public transport, could Arlington offer a blueprint for what it might look like?
10: Well, Tom Harwood paid the town a visit to find out more for The Late Show Live.
21: Is this what Andy Burnham wants your community to look like? Andy Burnham wants to make it far easier to build new housing within 800 metres of railway stations. But there's somewhere that already does that, here in Arlington, Virginia. Now, the policies aren't completely comparable. Andy Burnham wants liberalisation around 800 metres, or a 10-minute walk from a tube or a train or a tram station. Here in Arlington, Virginia, it's 400 metres that you can build far, far greater densities. The other big difference is that in Andy Burnham's plan, it won't be quite as high density as we see here in America. It'll be about a quarter the number of homes per hectare. Experts like Emily Hamilton say that policies like these have made housing cheaper in areas like the greater Washington, D.C. area.
22: I would say it's gone really well. I live and work in Arlington, and just by allowing this geographically very small change of where apartment construction is allowed, the county has accommodated about 60,000 residents moving in, and we're a very small county, just about 26 square miles. So that's a very small share of the DC region doing far more than its share in terms of housing construction. And on other metrics, I think it's been a success as well, when so many parts of the region are really struggling with traffic.
21: So in layman's terms, this transit-oriented development policy has made housing here cheaper than it otherwise would be.
22: Yes, and there's so much more that the DC region could do to make housing less expensive and make it easier to build more less expensive types of housing, but things definitely could be worse, and we see that by looking at peer regions that have not followed this approach.
21: We can see a building site just over there. Is this sort of construction, this sort of economic development, I suppose, a direct result of the policy to allow lots more building around metro stations like these?
22: Yes. So Arlington's transit-oriented development policy has been in place for about 50 years now, but it's still ongoing.
21: And has it gone down well with the people of Clarendon, with people around these metro stations?
22: I think that even the single-family homeowners nearby appreciate that because of all of this apartment and office construction, they are within walking distance of lots of retail and restaurants. So I'm sure not everyone likes it, but by and large, it's been politically durable.
21: But many people who live near the sleepier stations on the London Underground, on trams, or indeed from trains might not be so in favour of a policy of expanding massively development around these sort of transit stops.
10: Well, as a reminder, you can catch Tom Harwood on The Late Show Live from midnight right here on GB News.
11: There you go. There he is. very American there as well, actually, wasn't he?
10: Oh, he's having the time of his life stateside.
11: Oh, yeah, you can see that.
10: He loves American politics. Yeah. He's got a brain like an encyclopedia.
11: Yeah, for politics, he just, I mean, there's no one else you go to. He just pulls out these random facts. I mean, it's incredible stuff. So he's going to give you some great insights. It'll be great to watch. There you go.
10: Yeah, it should be really good.
11: All right, well, still to come here on GB News, we're celebrating Britain's long history of beautiful, wonderful castles live in the north of Yorkshire, one of our medieval fortresses.
10: Yeah, we're looking forward to that, aren't we?
11: Yes.
10: But first, we're going to be speaking to the Minister for Work and Pensions, Lillian Greenwood. We're going to be asking her about the government's plans to stop PC Harper's killers walking free early. Have they finally found a solution? Let's hope so. That's next.

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11: Welcome back to Breakfast. It's 22 minutes past eight. Now, the Prime Minister, Andy Burnham, is considering a rule change to block the early release of PC Andrew Harper's killers.
12: Albert Bowers and Jesse Cole are set to be freed under the government's early release scheme, sparking outrage across the nation.
11: Well, in an attempt to prevent the pair from being freed, ministers are reportedly willing to introduce an exemption that would stop those convicted of a certain type of manslaughter from being automatically released. Well, let's speak now to the government and Work and Pensions Minister Lillian Greenwood. Very good morning to you, Ms. Greenwood. Thank you for joining us on GB News Breakfast. Let's start with this case, shall we? And what a farce it has been. We have been talking about this for weeks. Will these killers be released? Won't these killers be released? We had Alex Norris, the Justice Secretary on the programme just last week, I believe, and he was talking about having to call Andrew Harper's mother and explain to her and apologise to her and explain that these two killers were going to be released from prison early. It looked at the time as though nothing could be done. And here we are again, looking like a solution may have been found. You are, perhaps inadvertently, but you are playing with the families of victims here. When are we going to finally get some clarity, and are these killers going to be blocked from the early release scheme?
13: Well, as you know, none of us want to see these people released early. We all understand why it would have such a devastating impact on PC Andrew Harper's family. And that's why the Prime Minister has been so determined to do something about it and has charged the Justice Secretary with finding a solution. I'm not going to speculate on what that solution is, but I'm confident that our Justice Secretary, Alex Norris, will come up with a solution. We inherited this crisis in prison capacity from the Tories, who closed prisons and failed to provide additional prison places. We're committed to providing thousands more prison places over this parliament, and we're acting to protect the public in the way that we roll out the early release scheme. Under Andy Burnham's watch, we've already acted to make sure that those convicted of some of the most serious offences of murder or rape or child sex offences won't be able to access early release. And obviously, Alex Norris is looking at how we can ensure that those like the killers of PC Andrew Harper are not able to be released early either.
12: Yeah, Minister, totally appreciate that. And I think the public will appreciate these two men not being allowed out early. That's for sure. They will welcome that. However, questions will be asked. People will be saying, well, I mean, as Ellie said, we spoke to Alex Norris just a couple of weeks ago where he was saying nothing could be done. We cannot make exceptions for people. This is the law. So I think people will be asking questions. Was this handover between the previous Justice Secretary and Mr. Norris a terrible kerfuffle between the two of them, and why don't government ministers aren't you being briefed properly that you can do something? You are the government, you can change the law if you need to, but of course there are also workarounds. I just think people will look at this and go, well, what's actually changed?
13: Well, I think people will appreciate that these things are not easy. We inherited 2 years ago a prison system
12: Minister, I beg your pardon to interrupt. People understand that. We've taken the Tories to town on that on this programme. We constantly take them to town on that here. However, you had a previous Justice Secretary. He was also looking at this early release scheme. The questions are, why weren't these things being looked at? Ways to stop these very dangerous criminals, people who have done terrible things and broken trust in our society. Why weren't those options being explored earlier?
13: Well, look, I'm sure these options were being explored. We know that, as I said, that the prison system is under immense strain. Nobody, and you know, your viewers as much as the rest of us, will not want to be in a position where someone appears before the courts for a serious crime and they're not able to be sent to prison because there isn't the available prison spaces there. That's what we need to avoid. And that's why the early release scheme was put into law through the Sentencing Act, because we needed to take action after 14 years of failing to take action. Of course, it leads to these difficult cases, but we absolutely understand the public sentiment as well as the sentiment of the families. And that's why Andy Burnham has said, look, we have to come up with a solution that deals with this situation. He's asked Alex Norris to do that. And I know that Alex Norris will be working to make sure that he's able to deliver on that ask that the Prime Minister has put forward. I don't want to speculate on how he's going to do that, but I have every confidence that he will come up with a solution that meets the challenge that we face.
11: We've had new figures out this morning from the Office for National Statistics, which revealed that average growth in total earnings, including bonuses, fell to 4.1% in the 3 months to June. So wage growth in the UK slowed in June. Workers coming under pressure from not only cost of living, but also the economic impact of the war in Iran. Now, Andy Burnham has said that tackling the cost of living is his number one priority. What is the government going to do to make people's lives easier? This is a difficult time for so many people, and whatever is happening right now, well, it's not touching the sides.
13: Well, look, the Prime Minister has been in that post for a month now, and he's already brought forward a number of proposals to give people that breathing space with the cost of living. So, as you know, VAT is being removed from electricity bills this winter. He's reintroducing the £2 bus cap from January. And, you know, the announcement that we're making today around extending the disabled person's concessionary bus pass so that you can use it 24/7 rather than just after 9:30 in the morning and before before 11 p.m. at night is another small contribution to helping people with that, the cost of living challenges that we face. But we do need to continue to grow the economy. We do need to continue to get more people into work. These are the challenges, you know, that the government is facing, and we're absolutely determined to meet them and to make those changes, because we know that people, you know, are struggling to get by, and we have made that our central mission as a government.
12: Minister, it doesn't look good. You are a Minister for Work and Pensions. Looking at work, there is a new, there's some data here from the ONS. It's quite bad for you guys. 94,000 jobs lost in the last year, 188,000 since July 2024. Unemployment stuck at 4.9%. And if you look at this on a map, and you look at this on a graph here, as soon as the general election happened, employment fell off a cliff. It looks like whatever you guys have been doing in office is having a negative effect on the private sector. So yes, we can cut a couple of quid off of the bus fare and maybe let people use it a little bit earlier, but it's actually not going to make a difference when we've got 188,000 less people in work. What are we going to do about that?
13: Well, I'm not sure what stats you're looking at. The stats that I've seen show that there are over 250,000 more people in work this year compared with a year ago, and unemployment is slightly down. Now, of course, there's much more to do. That's why we've been talking about reforming the system. We know that the welfare system that we have inherited, far too many people are pushed into a life on benefits, and the focus is on that rather than on how we can support people to get them into work. So that's what we're looking at. That's what we're already focused on, and spending £3.5 billion already committed to improving employment support for many disabled people, so that those who can work get the opportunities to work, get the support that they need to get into work and to stay in work, and obviously continuing to support those who won't ever be able to work. It's the challenge of our times, no question. The previous government just didn't act to tackle this problem. That's why the numbers of people, you know, reliant on benefits has gone up. And that's why this government is determined to tackle it, so that we actually focus on getting people into work, on the focus of the Department for Work and Pensions being about enabling people to get into work, providing the support that they need to sustain employment, making sure they get access to the training and opportunities, and particularly for young people. And that's why we've got those two reviews ongoing. The one that Stephen Timms is leading, co-creating with disabled people to work out how we tackle the personal independence payment and make sure it's fit for the future. And also the work that Alan Milburn is doing to tackle the 1 million young people who are not in education, employment or training.
4: Ms Greenwood, just before we let you go, and we are being told that we're out of time with you, but I just want to ask you about this very alarming story which we're hearing about the Prime Minister exchanging a series of text messages just before he became Prime Minister and in the days after with the White House's Chief of Staff, Susie Wiles. Apart from the fact it wasn't Susie Wiles, was it? It was a hoaxer, and we don't know the identity of that hoaxer. Is Number 10 investigating this? Is this with British security investigators, or is this being investigated by the US? And there are huge security questions now, aren't there, about how this person was able to get direct access to the Prime Minister and exchange messages with him. Has the government established that no sensitive information came from the Prime Minister to that hoaxer?
13: Well, I can't imagine what the Prime Minister's phone was like in the days immediately before he became Prime Minister, and the number of messages that he must have. But look, there's a serious security issue at heart for all of us, particularly those who are government ministers, of making sure that we're wary when we receive messages, and we all receive advice on how to keep ourselves and our security safe. As you might expect, I'm not going to comment on a national security property matter. It's well outside my portfolio, but I know that these are the precise sort of threats that we know we face. I think David Cameron faced something similar back when he was Prime Minister. It's really important that all of us are on our guard when we receive messages that don't look right. And that's something that I, as a minister, have had advice on. And I'm sure the same will be true of the Prime Minister.
12: Well, Minister, thank you so much for joining us on GB News Breakfast this morning and for being so generous with your time. We really do appreciate you coming on the show to speak to our audience about all these very important policies and important topics today. Thank you so much,
4: Lillian
12: Greenwood MP.
4: Thank you.
12: Yeah, and I know Lillian was challenging me on those figures here, but I am quoting here HMRC ONS statistics. Number of payroll jobs fell 13,000 in July. And of course, over the past year, 94,000 in the past year, 188,000 since July 2024. That is ONS and HMRC data.
4: Okay, 8:35. Let's get a check on the weather with Annie Shuttleworth.
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14: Good morning. Welcome to your latest GB News weather update brought to you from the Met Office. A cloudier day for many of us. Outbreaks of rain to start. It will become a little bit drier into this afternoon. And across the south and east, it will stay rather warm. As elsewhere, it's turned much cooler with northwesterlies moving in. Those will bring in showers to many northwestern areas through much of the day. But further south across parts of Wales and the Midlands, it's going to brighten up into the afternoon. Slightly murkier weather pushes into the south and east by the end of today, though, but it should remain dry across many southern areas. Still quite warm in the south. Temperatures still climbing towards the higher 20s, 27 possible across the very far south and east. Into this evening, rain will become a little bit more persistent for more southern areas and showers continue across more northern areas. Some of these quite heavy actually across the far north of Scotland. You can see those brighter colours. That shows where we'll see the heavier rain. We'll be showery, so not everyone's going to see that heavier rain. And across eastern areas of Scotland, it will stay largely dry through this evening and overnight, with the showers more focused across western areas, pushing into parts of northwestern England, North Wales too. A dry start to the night across the south, but that will change as the night goes on. An area of quite light rain, but persistent, will push across more southern and central areas of England and Wales, bringing most areas a little bit of water on the ground. It isn't going to last all that long, as it does clear through by Wednesday, but further showers are on the way throughout Thursday. Fairly fresh night for more northern areas, still quite mild and humid across the very far south coast. But that fresher feel will become more widely felt throughout Wednesday as we're all into that fresher air by the middle of this week. That brings sunny spells and some outbreaks of quite heavy rain. Some of these showers, you can see, do bring a risk of thunderstorm, which means hail as well as lightning too. So you could see some quite heavy downpours, but some sunshine in between with temperatures much closer to average for this time of year. Bye-bye.
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15: Good morning. 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The A31 is closed at Junction 2 in Ringwood. The M27 westbound is closed between Junction 7 and 5 near Southampton Airport. The M20 is closed between Junction 7 and 9 in Bearstead. The M25 anti-clockwise has lane closures between Junctions 27 and 26 in Waltham Abbey. In Scotland, the M8 eastbound is restricted at Junction 3 and following a collision. Across Wales, the M4 eastbound at J33 Capel Lanilton is congested. And on the trains, Greater Anglia services are facing major disruption between Shenfield and Southend Victoria, while East Midlands railway services are running a temporary reduced timetable. For more travel news, go to gbnews.com.
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6: Welcome back, everybody. It is 20 to 9. Paul Coyne's here.
7: Well, you know, we had success at the European Athletics Championships.
8: Oh, yeah.
7: But we've had even more success at the European Aquatics Ooh. Championships, which has happened in Paris. Swimming, diving, anything to do with water, quite frankly. But we were second in the medals table when it came to the athletics. But when it came to the swimming, we were top. Mm. And it's kind of like not enough fuss has been made about it. So I'm going to do that now. Now, the first one, Freya Colbert. Just have a look at this. And this just shows what it means. We've seen Keely Hodgkinson and we've seen all the other great athletes talking about what it's like inspiring others. But this is Freya, who won two medals at the championships. I mean, just have a look at this. This is lovely.
9: There's so much camaraderie, friendship, confidence building that so many females can get in sport, whether you're doing it at this level or at a local recreational level. And I just really hope that like our enjoyment and happiness and teamwork and everything, but lifting each other up really like shows to everyone at home. Sorry, I got a bit emotional on that.
7: Aww, that's great. That we've not seen enough of this. 14 gold medals, 4 silvers, 8 bronze medals. And whereas Italy topped us by 1 gold at the athletics, we topped Italy by 1 gold when it came to the swimming. Anyway, I thought, who do we speak to? How about one of our probably the most successful swimmer we've ever had? Now, let me try and get this right, Mark. 11 golds at the Europeans and I would say 6 at the Worlds. Is that right?
10: Right, Wikipedia has served you well, Paul.
7: I remember everyone, Mark. I remember everyone and every gold medal. It's great to see you. How are you?
10: I'm doing very, very well, thank you. Yes, good. Sorry, I'm in the car, currently on the way to play golf.
7: But, okay, fine.
10: I'm excited again to talk about swimming.
7: As long as you're not driving, we're quite happy with that. No. I mean, I'm talking about not the golf, I mean in the car. When it comes to the swimming, is this fair? Because I always think, I mean, yes, athletics was great, but it was a historic championship, wasn't it, for this country? And I thought they were so great, and the girls have been amazing as well. There's been records set, and it's almost like not enough fuss is made about it. And I'm sure you're going to feel the same way.
10: Yeah, I mean, it sort of ebbs and flows with sort of the men have been really, really dominant for the last few years. You know, we had the women before that with Joe Jackson, obviously Becky Adlington, and the women are getting strong again, but the men are still good too. So, but you always talk about in swimming terms, USA still dominate. I mean, the Pan Pacs, they got pushed close by Australia, but they are the swimming nation, so to speak. But I'd say we're sort of in third maybe now, which is unheard of. And we've got a lot of strength in depth. Our relay teams were brilliant. We won the men's 4x2, the women's 4x2. But as you said there, and you saw that clip, the women at the moment, especially with Anne Harrod Evans, she was she won the Commonwealth and won the Europeans on the 100 breaststroke. She did on the relay, the world's fastest split ever, and by some margin. And she is sort of our new Adam Peaty in a sense. If she keeps progressing, that world record's going to happen next year. So, yeah, and there's a lot of others. Philip Nowacki, 200 metre breaststroke men. He's going to be dominating on the men's front. Emily Smith. She was a 16-year-old, came second at the Commonwealth Games to the Australians on the 400-metre individual medley. We've got a lot. Kiana McGuinness, she won the 200 butterfly at the European Championships. These are names that will be, in 2 years' time, hopefully. I'm not saying they're going to dominate, but they'll be on the podium somewhere.
7: So when you say ebbs and flows, this is the thing. It's like, I suppose it's a lot of sport. All of a sudden, we're very good, and then it goes down again. And if, so why now? Is there any reason for it?
10: I just think it's just the talent we have come through. So, the pool of swimmers we get. So, a lot of people learn to swim. There's about 300,000 registered swimmers in the UK. Yeah. How do we keep them interested in swimming? Why do they swim in the first place? Because most boys want to go and play football, right? Because they see what footballers have. They see with the potential of what they can earn through football. You don't get that in swimming. But what we do have now is we've got a few role models from Duncan Scott, Adam Peaty, the Becky Allenton era. So people do get involved. And when they're in the system, in the club system, and they enjoy what they do, they learn to swim. And then in the club system, it's like for me, why did I swim? It was a lot of hard work, but I got to hang out with my mates.
7: Sure.
10: And we see there from that clip that we see how much it means to them. And they're hopefully... it's going to be the next generation of swimmers that come.
7: I just think there's so much work that goes into it, and there's so much effort, and I just want to recognise the fact that they're doing this and they're doing so well. So that's the reason we're talking about it now. One more. Now, superstar Adam Peaty, and I've spoken to you about Adam before, and he's probably one of the most driven men I ever met when I did it. I spent an hour with him interviewing him a few years back. But it's time now for him to end, though, isn't it, really?
10: No, definitely not.
7: Very briefly, we were out of time, but it's like, I just think, is it not now?
10: He's off at the moment, but he's changed coach. It's a completely new thing and a new life for him. But I think if him and his coach get the ingredient right, class is permanent, right? If he gets it right again, he wins LA.
7: Well, let's hope so. Good to speak to you, Mark. Enjoy your game of golf. Thanks a lot for the time.
10: Cheers.
7: Really appreciate
6: it.
7: Sorry, guys. Did I go on a bit long there? I get involved in the swimming. I can't help myself.
6: We love the swimming.
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14: Hello there. Still plenty of dry and sunny weather across much of Europe. Thunderstorms, though, will start to break out across parts of northern Italy and the Alps through the end of this week. Through Wednesday, though, high pressure is generally in charge. So much of Spain and Portugal seeing dry weather with temperatures in the high 20s, low 30s. You can see that outbreaks of rain starting to develop across northern areas of Italy there. That's signs of things to come. Severe thunderstorms through Thursday and Friday for a time. Bye-bye.
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6: Right, welcome back everybody. Going through what's making the news this morning, James Schneider and Madeline Grant are back. So, we thought we'd have a bit more fun this hour. Let's talk about Wetherspoons.
23: Always happy to talk about Wetherspoons. They have become the first pub chain in the country to ban customers from using their phone loudspeakers at the pub on the basis that drinkers have been driven nuts by mobile phones blaring out videos and calls. I think it's a great move.
24: Yeah.
23: It's annoying enough on the train, but you know, some things ought to be sacred. The pub is a sacred sacred space.
6: Totally agree. James, you play your music out on the...
25: Definitely not in the pub. And Wetherspoons have done a good thing here. Sam Smith's have gone one step further and you're not even meant to be on your phone in the pub.
23: Wow. Do they come over and tell you off if you're caught?
25: No, they don't. But there's a sign on the bar which says, don't be on your phone, have fun drinking or something like that.
23: Which I think
25: the pub is a sacred place.
23: I rate that.
25: Maybe not at 8 in the morning, but the pub is a sacred place.
6: You get a nice
23: Enjoy
25: your breakfast and your coffee.
23: I think more pubs and restaurants generally should not have very loud music at all. You know when you go some places and it's completely drowning you out, you can't hear yourself think. I hate that. It's like we can't just have a moment of silence or a conversation that's not interrupted by something.
24: I actually like the sound of conversation. You know, when you hear conversations kind of bubbling away when you're in a restaurant, that's so nice.
23: Yeah, exactly.
24: A lot of the time you're drowned out by music.
23: It's conviviality.
24: Talking of music, Madeline, you've got a story about music tastes. It could be the key to compatibility.
23: That's right. So the Times has run a story on its front page, which says that the true side of compatibility isn't shared values. It's not the same personality type. It's actually having the same music taste, which may be a bit better predictor of compatibility, which is really interesting. I'm not sure about this. It's been a while since I was on any dating app, but I wonder if there is an app that would do music tastes as one of the things, or even the main thing. That is, because I feel like there are so many dating apps. If it hasn't been done already, that feels like a gap in the market.
25: There was one.
23: Was there?
25: I think so.
6: But it flopped.
25: Maybe must have done, or maybe it was so successful, everyone on it now happily coupled up.
6: There you go.
25: And it's really got to the heart of their taste. There's some science behind it. It says they recruited 306 couples for 309 couples for it, but it doesn't seem right to me.
23: No.
25: The idea that your music tastes are going to matter more than...
23: Yeah, I mean, I tried to keep mine very secret from my husband. I don't want him to know the joss that I listen to. Joy of headphones.
6: Yeah, exactly. I'm just running through my mind. Don't we all listen to music mostly in private now?
24: Yeah.
6: I was just trying to think about it. Actually, yeah, there you go.
24: My husband and I have got totally opposite music taste. I don't know what that says about us. Hates Taylor Swift.
6: Have you stopped enjoying new music? Yeah. Have you stopped

0: It's well, nice to be alive-ish.
1: Don't have it at your funeral.
0: Yes. Right, what we've got here, we've also got why today's housebound children won't venture out until they're 11.
2: This is depressing.
3: It is. It's sad, and it goes with some other stories that we've also had today. Kids are not socialising in the way that they used to, and basic social skills for, not for all kids, but for a lot of kids is less there, and kids definitely spend less time in active play than we all used to growing up. So maybe that means that they will carry on listening to new music their whole lives. They won't feel embarrassed when they listen to their younger siblings' music when they're a bit older.
1: What I wonder is how much of that is due to stranger danger and parents being more protective, or how much of it is simply that fewer children are interested in going outside and playing because the entertainment they can get at home with their video games or the distractions of social media are so strong.
3: I think it's definitely the latter.
1: Yeah,
3: I mean, maybe a bit of danger and still went outside.
0: Yeah, That's so true. But it is really sad. I remember going outside playing. Like, I lived on a new build site for a few years when I was growing up, and we used to go and build these little forts out of them.
1: Yeah,
0: it was very fun.
1: That's lovely.
2: It's good for the imagination, isn't it?
1: Yeah, absolutely.
3: So I remember my mum was obsessed that I would touch dog excrement in the park and get it in my eye, and there was apparently this terrible eye thing. That was even worse than stranger danger.
2: James.
3: Only me, but I never did. My eyes are fine. My mum was happy.
1: Character building.
3: With me about goodness. That, if not everything Madeline, else.
2: Thank you very much. Here's your weather.
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5: 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The A31 is closed at Junction 2 in Ringwood, and the M27 is also closed at Junction 2 in Romsey. The M20 is closed between Junctions 7 and 9 in Bearstead. The M4 eastbound has a stranded vehicle between Junctions 8 and 7 near Maidenhead East. In Scotland, the M8 eastbound is restricted at Junction 3 in a collision. Across Wales, the M4 eastbound at J33 Capel Llanilltern is congested. And on the trains, Greater Anglia services are facing major disruption between Shenfield and Southend Victoria, while East Midlands Railway services have a temporary reduced timetable. For more travel news, go to gbnews.com.
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9: 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UK only. Entrance must be 18 or over. Lines close at 4 p.m. on the 21st of August. This is a network giveaway. Entries will be pooled. 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Good luck.
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11: Good morning. Has the Prime Minister, Andy Burnham, found a way to keep PC Andrew Harper's killers behind bars?
0: Well, ministers are reportedly drawing up plans to block the early release of criminals who commit unlawful acts of manslaughter.

0: Daughter. Earlier, Work and Pensions Minister Lillian Greenwood defended Burnham's record on the issue.
1: Of course it leads to these difficult cases, but we absolutely understand the public sentiment as well as the sentiment of the families. And that's why Andy Burnham has said, look, we have to come up with a solution that deals with this situation.
2: Well, this new plan would keep almost 500 killers locked up. But what about the thousands of sex offenders, domestic abusers and violent criminals who would soon be free to roam a street near you?
0: And breaking news in the last hour, a 55-year-old man has been charged with manslaughter over the death of a man who was bitten by a dog in Wakefield. A German Shepherd continues to be held in police kennels.
2: Figures released this morning show UK wage growth slowed in June as the war in Iran continues to have an impact here at home.
0: And farmers fear that they are living through the worst harvest of their lifetimes, with more than half a billion pounds lost to the heat waves and drought.
3: Well, Britain's arable harvest is forecast to be 1 million tonnes, smaller than previously feared. It could go to a record low. We're on a farm here in Lincolnshire finding out what exactly harvest has been like and whether Andy Burnham's commitment for funding will make a difference.
4: Good morning. It's a bit of a murky start out there, particularly in the west. It should brighten up a little bit into this afternoon, but more persistent rain arrives later. I'll have all the details for you a little bit later on.
2: King Charles is marking the start of the royal summer break with a special ceremony in Balmoral.
5: Well, a guard of honour is going to be what the king is treated to later on outside the gates of Balmoral, and he is bringing back a tradition which hasn't been seen at Balmoral Castle in almost 100 years. Find out shortly.
0: And we're going to be in the north of Yorkshire to celebrate just one of Britain's many iconic castles.
2: Good morning, it's just gone 9 o'clock. I'm Ellie Costello.
0: And I'm Alex Armstrong, and this is GB News Breakfast.
2: We've been talking about our great British farmers all morning, haven't we?
0: We have.
2: And the fantastic work they do in just such difficult circumstances at the moment. We've had a message in from Julia who says, thank you, both of you, for thanking the farmers this morning. I'm watching my sons, who are farmers, work so hard and they get treated so unfairly. It's just breaking my heart. So I'm very thankful to GB News. On that, we actually want to show you this picture, which I think just represents how incredible Great British Farmers are. These are two farmers in Stourbridge, where you'll remember those wildfires, devastating wildfires, destroyed acres of land and a number of homes just last week. Well, these two farmers hopped in their tractors and created a firebreak.
0: Wow.
2: In the fields in order to protect more farming land and other properties that were close by, and putting themselves in harm's way, putting themselves right in front of those flames in order to protect properties and residents in Stourbridge. Just so brave, isn't it? It's just incredible.
0: It really is, and we don't credit. I've been out to some of the farmer protests in central London when they came here to, you know, last year or so, and the hard work, how many young kids there are trying to get into farming, and how difficult it's going to be for them. You just think, for goodness sake, let's help these people. They feed us. They feed us. Come on.
2: And they care about the land, and you can see that, can't you, in those very brave actions just last week. So we want to share that yes. image with you, and just give a shout out to our brave and hard-working farmers. I don't know how many other industries you know that would jump in the way of harm there to try and protect others.
0: Indeed.
2: It's incredible, isn't it? GBnews.com/yoursay.
0: Okay, moving on, almost 5 minutes past nine. Prime Minister Andy Burnham is considering a rule change to block the early release of PC Andrew Harper's killers.
2: Yes, Albert Bowers and Jesse Cole are set to be freed under the government's early release scheme, sparking outrage across the nation.
0: Well, in an attempt to prevent the pair from being freed, ministers are reportedly willing to introduce an exemption that would stop those convicted of certain type of manslaughter from being automatically released.
2: Well, the specification surrounds those who committed an unlawful act of manslaughter.
0: Well, earlier on, Work and Pensions Minister Lillian Greenwood told us the early release scheme was necessary following Conservative government's failure to tackle the issue.
6: No
1: nobody, and you know, your viewers as much as the rest of us, will not want to be in a position where someone appears before the courts for a serious crime and they're not able to be sent to prison because there isn't the available prison spaces there. That's what we need to avoid, and that's why the early release scheme was put into law through the Sentencing Act, because we needed to take action after 14 years of failing to take action. Of course it leads to these difficult cases, but we absolutely understand the public sentiment as well as the sentiment of the families.
2: Well, let's speak now to Associate Editor for The Critic, Sebastian Milbank, who joins us now. Very good morning to you, Sebastian.
6: Good morning.
2: Do you think a solution here has finally been found after weeks of delay?
6: Well, it's welcome that this isn't, that it looks like this is supposed to be stopped. But I think we'd want to see the entire early release scheme stopped. I mean, I think in all fairness, that's where the Prime Minister's instincts are. But he's being told by officials there isn't the capacity, he can't do it. And I think we have to look at it. You know, it, you can call it the blob, you can call it what you want. But why are British officials constantly telling Prime Ministers, no, we can't do that, and not saying, well, this is what we can do? You know, in the 18th century, we had the same problem. We had, you know, we stopped because of the American Revolution. We couldn't transport people to the prisoners to the colony. We just put them on prison ships. Again, it's not as if we haven't got the resources to securely keep people imprisoned on a temporary basis if we want to. But the British state continually says, no, we can't.
0: This is the thing, Sebastian, and we were putting this to the minister, and I don't think the answer was very satisfactory, which is we spoke to the Justice Secretary here on the show just a few weeks ago, where he said he had to call up the mother of Andrew Harper and apologise, and then told us there was no solutions when we pressed the Justice Secretary for solutions. But miraculously, now there seems to be solutions. Why on earth is government working like this?
6: And again, I mean, I refer back to what I said before. It's the problem is, it is the system. Now, part of this is, it is a problem of long-term planning and capacity, and they're right to point out the previous government's failure to get to grips with this. But there's an unwillingness to make trade-offs and to invest in capacity in government. And it's constantly, it's reactive. It's like, what are we saying? What are we in the press saying? We're always going to be holding people's feet to the fire for what's happening now, but they need to think about what's going to be happening in 5 years and 10 years. And I think Andy Burnham, he has said he's going to build more prisons, and that's extremely welcome. But he needs to be more decisive here and say, look, in the meantime, we're going to find a temporary solution for everyone.
2: And there has to be a better solution, Sebastian, than thousands of sex offenders, domestic abusers, violent criminals being released onto the streets. Yes, you may be able to keep those under this specific, very specific charge of manslaughter in prison, but thousands more being released. And we saw analysis just last week, 90,000 crimes they think will be perpetrated as a result of these early releases.
6: And again, it's not just happening at the point of release, it's also happening at the point of sentencing. And you've got to wonder why, you know, for example, there's just a story recently, I don't know if you saw it, of a council worker being attacked physically. The people who did it were given a suspended sentence. Happens all the time. Suspended sentences for extreme violent crime. People who will offend again, who will end up in prison eventually anyway.
0: Indeed. Sebastian, thank you so much for joining us this morning. It really does. This story really upsets people, and I understand why. And I wish the government would have answers for us earlier when we put them to them. We're all saying the same thing, and then all of a sudden they come up with a solution. It just doesn't make sense to me. Well, who's running our government?
2: Well, let's hope the solution has finally been found, not only for the public safety, but also for victims' families, that they finally get some clarity on all of this.
0: No, we will all welcome it, won't we? British farmers, of course, on another story. Are warning that extreme weather has put growing pressure on the country's food security after droughts, intense heat and wildfires have hit crops across the UK.
2: Well, we could now be on track for Britain's worst harvest since records began back in 1984.
0: Yeah, this again is another terrible, terrible situation. And we've actually got Jack Carstens joining us live this morning from a farm. Good morning, Jack. What were you hearing there on the ground?
7: Yeah, good morning to you both. Well, Britain's arable harvest could set to be 1 million tonnes smaller than previously feared. It could reach a record low of 18.5 million tonnes for this year. But let's speak to one man who's been having to face the brunt of it, Andrew Ward. Of course, many of our viewers will know exactly who you are. Just talk to us just about harvest. Obviously, we've had the first bit of rainfall in months overnight. but I suppose it's a little bit too little too late because it's already out of the ground and ready to be sold on.
8: Well, that's right. You see, we've got a big heap of wheat behind us. Well, not as big as it should have been. But yes, we had 8 millimetres of rain in the night, which is about a third of an inch in old money. But that's the first rain we've had since June the 11th, so 3 months. But the biggest problem we have was the heat waves. So we grow a lot of wheat here, and our wheat looked really well coming out the winter. Lots of promise, lots of potential. But then that first heat wave at the end of May, apparently we didn't realise at the time, was absolutely catastrophic because it shut the wheat down and put it into its next growing stage about a month earlier than it should have done. And that was a big influence in why we've had such poor yields.
7: And hopefully you've got a couple of sample bags here. So we've got one bag, which is 2025, which is this one. And we've got this one, which is 2026. So hopefully people at home will be able to see the difference. Just talk us through the difference that we're seeing here.
8: Yeah, if you can see here at home that this wheat in this bag is lovely and bold. It's a lovely even colour, nice good grain, whereas this sample bag here, there's a lot of different coloured grains in it, which means it's the heat that's done that. Lots of very small grains which don't weigh as much as this other bag.
7: Well, they almost look burnt, don't
8: yeah,
7: they?
8: Yeah, they do, and it is the heat and the lack of rain that's done it. And this is the problem we've got, is that all of this is out of our control. You know, we cannot dictate this, and when we sell this, if we're not careful, this will get rejected because it doesn't meet the grade, whereas this won't.
7: So Andy Burnham's £65 million funding, which he says will help, coming from DEFRA's existing budget, but £60 million, he said, which will help to do all kinds of things, help farmers, earmark some of that money for on-farm reservoirs. The government obviously trying to make the point under this new premiership that they're backing farmers again, that to forget the last couple of years and the poor relationship you have with the government. Do you think this money is going to make a difference? Do you think there's a sense of a new direction with farmers from this government now?
8: Well, it's the same old story, isn't it, Jack, that it's you've got to put your money where your mouth is, and that Labour have been full of words over the years and not delivered it. But this money that Andy Burnham's given to us and said is for and will help the industry, he said he needs to get the trust back for farmers. Well, giving money that's already in one pot, he's robbing Peter to pay Paul. That's not getting our trust back. He wants to reverse the inheritance tax that they brought through, fertiliser tax that's coming on, the relief of double cab pickup tax. Yeah. All these things that they've done in the budget previous to him is what we want, and that will get our trust back.
7: All right, Andrew Waugh, thank you so much. It won't be the last you see of Andrew Waugh today. We're going to be on his farm all day, so stay tuned to GB News, and we'll be talking more about harvest and the impacts that it's having.
2: Staff Jack, thank you so much for bringing that to us.
0: Yeah, we will see more of Jack later on in the show. However, now we're going over to King Charles, well, around the area, the beautiful Balmoral, where he is set to be on holiday. Cameron Walker, who is there, of course, our royal correspondent, is going to tell us more. Good morning.
9: Good morning to you, Alex and Ellie. Well, the King's actually been in Scotland for a number of weeks already. He's been taking part in various engagements, including the Highlands Games up at the Castle of May. He's visited a mountain rescue team up there. Also, he's visited the Halkirk and Castletown communities, including opening a new distillery based in a former mill. But today is the official welcome to the Balmoral Castle residence, of course, the Scottish retreat of the royal family since the time of Queen Victoria. All about private time, of course, but today it is going to be very much public because there's going to be a special guard of honour for His Majesty, formed by the Balaclava Company, 5th Battalion of the Royal Regiment of Scotland. The King, of course, is the Colonel-in-Chief of the Royal Regiment of Scotland. It's going to be taking place just outside the gates here, directly behind me, supported by the pipes and drums of the 2nd Battalion Royal Regiment of Scotland. But for the first time in almost a century, we're going to be having two people very special stationed just outside of these gates. The first two members of the newly revived Balmoral Highlanders. The King has re-established the tradition, which was disestablished really in 1936 by his great grandfather, King George V. Both, I'm told, are employees of the Balmoral estate, and they're going to be dressed in the traditional Highland gear and will be carrying, as part of the original 1800s uniform, Lochaber axes. So that would be pretty special, I think, for the King. And they'll be wearing the Balmoral Glengelder tartan. The ceremony itself, it's probably going to last kind of 50 minutes, half an hour or so. Then, of course, the King will be going inside the castle and starting the official summer break inside the place, which was so special to the late Queen, of course. It's where she chose to spend her final days. Queen Camilla, meanwhile, was spotted in Ballater doing a bit of shopping with her sister yesterday, which is a little village just right, just further down the track. So the start of the official private break later on today.
2: Cameron Walker, what a welcome it's going to be to Balmoral for His Majesty. Thank you for bringing that to us. We look forward to seeing those images later on.
0: Beautiful stuff. All right, still to come, Anna Riley is celebrating Britain's brilliant array of castles up and down the country.
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2: Welcome back to Breakfast. It's 18 minutes past nine. Now, more and more of us are choosing the UK for our summer holiday. With the cost of living crisis and the fantastic weather we've been having, it does make it an appealing option.
0: It really does. Yeah, it really does. But what are some of the top attractions and must-see spots up and down the country?
2: Ah, well, joining us now from Bolton is GB News' Yorkshire and Humber reporter, Anna Riley. Morning to you, Anna.
20: Good morning, Ellie and Alex. We're in Castle Bolton, which is in North Yorkshire near Leyburn. It's a castle with over 600 years of history. And with it being medieval, it's a little bit sketchy for signal. So we're just in the gift shop at the moment, but we're going to be showing you around the castle later in the day. I'm joined by Jackie Naylor, General Manager. Jackie, just tell us about the history of this castle.
21: Well, great. Thanks. Hi. Thanks for coming. Yeah, as you say, it's about 600 years old. So it was built in 1399. And we've very much tried to keep it within that era so people can walk around it. There's lots of places to see. It's intact in most of its places. And when you visit, it's almost like just walking out of somewhere that someone's just been working in, living in. So it's very much we bring history to life here. So it's really exciting for people to come around. I mean, the most famous person that lived here for 6 months was Mary, Queen of Scots. So that's a major attraction for people to come and see while they're here.
20: And that was in the 1500s. She was exiled here.
21: Yeah, Yeah, that's right. So while she was moving from place to place, she stayed here for 6 months. And she was really treated like a queen. So she wasn't under lock and key as such. She had loads of freedom because the place was so big, so many acres, she couldn't really go many places. So she was, you know, she was treated like a proper queen when she was here.
20: What can families and visitors get, not just this summer, but all year round, coming to visit castles in Britain like this one?
21: Well, I mean, obviously we're open from March to November every year. And we have events that happen on a daily basis. So we've got our Birds of Prey. They fly twice a day. We've got our archery where people can come and have a go, which is great fun. And we also have our wild boar on site. So they can come and see them. We do a talk. They see them fed and see them really up close without actually going in with them. And we've got our tea room and obviously the castle itself. And we've got loads of events that go on throughout the year. So I've got our living history team here who are so passionate about really bringing the castle to life. So they have everything working while they're here. And they're really interested, make it fun and exciting. They have people dressing up and all sorts if they want to. So we've got loads of events throughout the year. We're really excited about next year because we've got a huge Mary Queen of Scots exhibition running for 6 months. But apart from that, we know we do Halloween and loads of stuff for the kids and families.
20: Why do you think it is so important that we remember our history and we preserve the great castles that we've got in this country?
21: I think people are just really passionate about it. It's a really romantic period and it's really exciting. So there's so much to learn from our historians about how people used to live. And I think people find that really interesting. And especially when they can come somewhere and see it, that, you know, the rooms are dressed properly, people are dressed properly, they know about the history and they can really bring that history to life. I think that's just really exciting.
20: Fantastic, Jackie. Thank you so much. We can't wait to explore. We'll be on later in the morning when we've had a good look around the castle.
3: Can't wait to explore with you later on, Anna. Thank you very much.
0: All right, coming up next, Britain's Newsroom at 9:30. Andrew Pearson, Miriam Cates. Hello, you two.
17: Good morning.
0: Good morning. What have you got coming up?
17: Well, we've got quite a lot of in-depth analysis of the reform benefit proposals, yes, which have received, let's say, mixed reviews. Some people are very impressed with the level of work that's gone into it. Other people are a bit more sceptical about how they might get the EU, for example, to agree to some sort of new reciprocal arrangement. But lots to chew into there. We'll be talking to Andrew Griffiths, Shadow Business Minister, about why the Conservatives aren't doing something similar coming up soon.
22: And we're talking about the new prison, which has got 350 empty cells.
0: What?
22: It's a scandal, frankly, because they haven't got any prison officers to police.
0: Yeah, that's another part of the problem, isn't it? Yeah.
22: Big problem.
0: Yeah.
22: It's a spanking new prison near York, and they can't
0: use it.
22: And yet, yet we're letting out killers and rapists and the like. It's a scandal, frankly.
17: And we're also going to be talking about Angela Rayner, the re-entering housing secretary, her proposals to make it easier for travellers to set up camps in local areas, fewer restrictions, which is the opposite to what most people want. So we're going to be talking to a local councillor who has launched a fairly successful campaign in her area last year about what she thinks local councillors are going to respond.
0: I'll just say, on your say, our the viewers have been really incensed about that story.
22: Of course they have.
0: They've really incensed about it.
22: This is coming just a week or so after the Prime Minister said middle class areas have got to take more illegal
0: migrants.
22: That's
0: right.
22: We just don't want any illegal migrants, Prime Minister, let alone in middle class areas.
17: Mm. Indeed. Well, we've got lots coming up for you on Britain's Newsroom. Do stay tuned. But first of all, we've got your weather.
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4: Good morning. Welcome to your latest GB News weather update brought to you from the Met Office. A cloudier day for many of us. Outbreaks of rain to start. It will become a little bit drier into this afternoon. And across the south and east, it will stay rather warm. As elsewhere, it's turned much cooler with northwesterlies moving in. Those will bring in showers to many northwestern areas through much of the day. But further south, across parts of Wales and the Midlands, it's going to brighten up into the afternoon. Slightly murkier weather pushes into the south and east by the end of today, though, but it should remain dry across many southern areas. Still quite warm in the south. Temperatures still climbing towards the higher 20s, 27 possible across the very far south and east. Into this evening, rain will become a little bit more persistent for more southern areas, and showers continue across more northern areas. Some of these quite heavy actually across the far north of Scotland. You can see those brighter colours. That shows where we'll see the heavier rain. We'll be showery, so not everyone's going to see that heavier rain. And across eastern areas of Scotland, it will stay largely dry through this evening and overnight, with the showers more focused across western areas, pushing into parts of northwestern England, North Wales too. A dry start to the night across the south, but that will change as the night goes on. An area of quite light rain, but persistent, will push across more southern and central areas of England and Wales, bringing most areas a little bit of water on the ground. It isn't going to last all that long, as it does clear through by Wednesday, but further showers are on the way throughout Thursday. Fairly fresh night for more northern areas, still quite mild and humid across the very far south coast. But that fresher feel will become more widely felt throughout Wednesday, as we're all into that fresher air by the middle of this week. That brings sunny spells and some outbreaks of quite heavy rain. Some of these showers, you can see, do bring a risk of thunderstorm, which means hail as well as lightning too. So you could see some quite heavy downpours, but some sunshine in between, with temperatures much closer to average for this time of year. Bye-bye.
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5: Good morning. 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The A31 is closed at Junction 2 in Ringwood, and the M27 is also closed at Junction 2 in Romsey. The M3 eastbound is affected by a collision between junctions 12 and 11 near Winchester South, while the M4 eastbound has an obstruction between junctions 12 and 11 near Reading. The M20 is closed between junctions 7 and 9 in Bearstead. In Scotland, the M8 eastbound is restricted at junction 3. Across Wales, the M4 eastbound at J33 Capel Llanilturn is congested. And on the trains, Greater Anglia services are facing major disruption between Shenfield and Southend Victoria. For more travel news, go to gbnews.com.
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34: Good morning, it's 9:30 on Tuesday the 18th of August. We are live across the United Kingdom, Britain's newsroom with Andrew Pearce and Miriam Cates.
35: Well, are kids fixated on violence? This morning, the Children's Commissioner warns young people are being intoxicated by extremism on social media.
34: Traveller powers, the Housing Secretary Angela Rayner is softening planning rules for traveller sites, which will make it much harder for councils to block them happening in the first place.
35: Elsewhere, Moscow vows revenge. Russia says the UK will pay for supplying drones to Ukraine.
34: And another bus bonus. Andy Burnham rips up the disabled bus pass curfew from April, handing 24/7 free travel across England.
35: And today, ministers are considering exempting a type of manslaughter charge from the early release scheme to keep PC Harper's killers behind bars.
36: The lunacy of net stupid zero.
34: And Reform UK's deputy leader Richard Tice, he's upset climate campaigners by saying Brits should embrace and enjoy the summer heatwave and toast it with English fizzy wine.
35: But meanwhile, we'll be speaking to the brave ladies who risked their own lives to rescue their horses from the wildfires in Stourbridge. Don't miss that.
34: And it's a royal summer holiday. The King marks the start of the summer break with a special ceremony in Balmoral. The local Tory MP, Andrew Bowie, says it's great news for the area.
37: Commitment and the passion he shows to local projects, local economy, the money that he himself has invested in businesses, in road infrastructure up here.
35: And turn it off. Wetherspoons bans playing music or taking calls on phone loudspeakers after drinkers complained they were driven nuts. Is that your phone again, Andrew?
34: No, definitely not. I go to Wetherspoons occasionally, and the whole point about them is that they have created the great ambience of the old-fashioned traditional pub.
35: No loud music.
34: No loud music at all. And so they, what they don't want then is people, it tends to be men with those phones, not only do they ring loudly, but for some reason they seem to put the conversations on speaker so the whole pub has to hear it. Not interesting. Keep it between yourself.
35: In the past, it would have
34: Or go
35: seemed...
34: outside and take the call.
35: That's right, or get some headphones. I was on a train the other day and there were some younger men actually playing music and TikTok videos really, really loudly. There were four or five of them and several of us on the carriage trying to work or read. So I walked up to them and said, lads, have you got any headphones? They're like, no. So, well, would you mind turning your music off? None of us really want to hear it. And they said, it's a private space. I was like, it's called public transport. But it's just like no comprehension of how irritating. Well, they do know how irritating.
34: And did they turn it down in the end?
35: They turned it up to start with.
34: Of
35: so
34: course
35: I went and had
34: did.
35: Another go at them and then they did actually turn it off.
34: Very brave, because you could have got a mouthful of abuse.
35: I know, and I did, but you can't just let it go.
34: Agree.
35: And there were plenty of other people in the carriage. And anyway, annoying. If they're watching now, get some headphones.
34: Get some headphones, quite right. Now, as ever, we want to know what you think. Send your views, post your comments by visiting
35: gbnews.com/yoursay. But first, here's your 60-second news update with Tatiana Sanchez.
0: Good morning. The top stories from the GB newsroom. Prime Minister Andy Burnham is considering a rule change to block the early release of PC Andrew Harper's killers. Albert Bowers and Jesse Cole are set to be freed under the government's early release scheme, sparking outrage across the nation. Elsewhere, a couple on their honeymoon has died alongside the pilot in a helicopter crash on a popular Greek tourist island of Sifnos. The private helicopter plunged to the ground near a helipad in the Tholos area about 6:17 p.m. local time yesterday, killing all three people on board, according to the Greek fire service. The UK has responded to Russia's threats following reports Ukraine is using British drones to carry out strikes against the country. A Ministry of Defence spokesperson said that Britain stands shoulder to shoulder with Ukraine and is committed to providing the equipment the country needs to defend itself. And the government is set to expand free bus travel for disabled people from April next year as part of the new Prime Minister's bid to ease the cost of living. The move will cost £60 million, which Downing Street says will be funded from existing budgets. Those are the latest headlines. More at 10 o'clock.
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2: Hello, good morning and welcome. You're watching Britain's Newsroom. We're live across the United Kingdom on GB News with Andrew Pearce and Miriam Cates.
34: So can the right unite on how to deal with Britain's burgeoning welfare bill, which is running at over £300 billion a year?
2: It is. Well, yesterday, the Reform UK party proposed a ban on most benefits for foreign nationals living in the UK, claiming that the policy will save £21 billion a year by its fifth year of operation.
34: We can now talk to the Tories' Shadow Business Secretary, Andrew Griffiths. Mr Griffiths, good morning to you. Good morning to you, Mr.
3: Good
34: Griffiths.
3: Morning.
34: There is a crisis in welfare. It's far too big, the welfare bill. It's going up every month, every year. Could you and Reform not bury your differences and work together? Because they came up with some interesting ideas yesterday. I'm sure you could come up with some too, to come up with a joint action plan to save, to cut the bill.
3: Well, I'm delighted that there's a growing consensus on this. It's something that Conservatives have been raising for a very long period of time. As an adherent of sound public finances, I am appalled by the way in which the welfare bill has burgeoned. That's put up cost of taxes on business, on ordinary people, prevented us, in fact, cutting the taxes that we need to do. So yesterday, some interesting contributions. A lot of them date back to proposals that were made by the Centre for Social Justice, set up by Conservative Ian Duncan Smith, and indeed proposals that have been put forward by the shadow team. So if that consensus makes it more likely that we get a government, I believe a Conservative-led government, that will implement those and finally tackle this scourge on the public finances and get people back into work, then that is all to the good, all very welcome. I think your viewers will welcome that as well.
34: But do you accept that some of what Reform proposed yesterday is not just popular, could be workable, and therefore the Tories could embrace it?
3: Look, I'm not into knee-jerk opposition. I mean, either of this terrible socialist government or of other parties who put forward their own ideas. That's the best part of politics as someone who came from business. I'm interested in ideas that are going to help take our country forward and be more prosperous. And that does, yes, include wherever on the political spectrum they come from. Now, we've got our own ideas, our own work, our own commissions going on in formulating policy. And by the time of the next election, before anyone gets to cast a ballot, they will see in detail what our detailed proposals on welfare are. Today, I'm talking about how we can help get young people on those ladders of opportunity. Another thing that over the last few decades, more and more red tape, including some of it from Brussels, is preventing young people getting what perhaps you had and I certainly had, which was a summer job or weekend work, giving me that first experience of work, of adult life, something to put it on my CV and give me some experience of life to help.
2: So you've announced certain changes that you would bring into the employment of young people were you to win the next general election, including removing some of the restrictions about weekend working and the number of hours that children are allowed to work in a row, and I'm sure many businesses will welcome that. But aren't the real problems to do with things like our health and safety legislation and the way that employers can be very, very nervous of employing under 18s or under 16s because of their fears about responsibility and safeguarding? That's what really stops employers taking young people on, isn't it, rather than particular working time directives?
3: I think I'd agree that there's too much health and safety legislation in general, and sometimes the way that's been interpreted. But that, of course, applies to people at every age of life. What we're talking about in particular are those extra rules, complex rules, that are different for 16, 17, 18-year-olds, different if you're in education than if you're not.
2: Do you really think that is the root cause of the youth unemployment crisis? I mean, the rise in NEETs that we're seeing today started in 2018. There was one exceptional year where it went down, but that was during COVID when lots of people signed on for universal credit. And the biggest jump in NEETs was between 2022 and 2023. This is a problem that has been going on for a long time. Perhaps it's more to do with mass immigration. I mean, another CSJ finding was that for every young Brit taken on in work since 2020, 27 non-EU migrants were given jobs. Isn't that the root cause of the NEET crisis rather than regulation?
3: I think we will find, in fact, I talk to businesses every single day about precisely this topic, that there's no one single root cause. And what we're announcing today are a set of serious proposals to help move this forward, to restore the health of sectors like hospitality, retail, tourism and leisure that have often provided those summer jobs or weekend opportunities for young people. So no single silver bullet. Some of the causes that you mentioned, I completely agree with. I also acknowledged in my remarks, this is something that has gone on for too long, for decades, but this government is making incalculably worse by putting up taxes and passing the 330-page Employment Rights Act written by the trade unions. So we're coming up with the proposals, the detailed work, the line-by-line scrutiny of legislation, looking at how we're going to repeal some of those European directives now that we've left the European political union. That's the work of opposition, and that's the work that helps the Conservative Party get ready for government when we can fix this problem and once again make our nation great.
34: It's interesting that you're going to look at some of these EU working time directives, Mr. Griffiths, because you could had plenty of opportunity to do that when you were in government. We left the European Union formally in 2022. You had a couple of years after that, and not much work was done there.
3: Look, in fairness, there was a lot of work that was done around that period of time. You can't do every single thing on day one. I would have liked us, even in government, to have gone further and faster at the time. There's no bones about that. That's why the changed Conservatives under Kemi Badenoch are coming up with ideas that are different, just as the Conservative Party under Mrs. Thatcher was very different from the Conservative Party in power under Edward Heath. Parties change, people change, leadership matters, and we are doing the work and making a guarantee that we will repeal these regulations that are outdated and holding our young people back as part of a contribution to solving that youth unemployment crisis and making Britain's economy work again.
34: I can tell you one issue that's really angering our listeners and viewers today, Mr. Griffith. It's the story in a lot of the newspapers today that Angela Rayner is going to make it a lot easier for more traveller sites up and down the country and to make it more difficult for councils to repel them. What do you say to that?
3: Well, it's unbelievable that Angela Rayner wants to prolong a two-tier planning system where there's one set of planning rules for you and I if you want to put on a small attic extension or change the look of your house. But other communities are allowed to invade green spaces, concrete overland illegally over the course of a weekend, flout planning regulations. The situation is already bad and it's absolutely shocking that Angela Rayner is seeking to make that worse. Why would she want to do that? upset law-abiding communities, make councils look like fools because they can't control what's going on in their own local democracy. It's the opposite, isn't it, of devolution. It's about Angela Rayner thinking she knows best rather than local communities and local democratic authorities.
35: Thank you, Andrew Griffiths, for your time this morning. That's Andrew Griffiths' Shadow Business Secretary.
3: Thank you.
35: It's a very interesting timing from Angela Rayner to announce this, what will be incredibly unpopular,
24: really unpopular
35: policy.
24: And coming just a week after the Prime Minister told GB News that middle-class areas have got to take their share of illegal migrants. What are they doing to this country? This is another form of class warfare.
35: Yeah, it is. And
24: A lot of these travellers will end up in nice rural villages, and the housing secretary is going to make it easy for them to set up shop and almost impossible for councils to get rid of them. It's an outrage.
35: Well, this is tied to some of the other reforms that she's announcing around allowing more properties to be built near train stations, which I think is a good idea. The problem is some of those are in the green belt, and so that's why they've got this legislative problem. But a strange thing to announce.
24: Really, I'm sure people are people are very, very angry about it.
35: Now, shortly after 11, we're going to be talking to a local councillor who has got lots to say on this issue.
24: Absolutely. Now, still ahead, Moscow's vowing revenge on the United Kingdom, saying Britain will have to pay for supplying drones to the UK. What do they mean by that?
35: Also, find out why the Children's Commissioner, Rachel D'Souza, has warned young people are being intoxicated by extremism on social media, and what can be done to stop it.
24: But first, if you're in search of some of that holiday sun, here's the forecast of some of those top European destinations.
4: Can't wait to get in that sea.
5: Lovely and warm.
4: Just like the feeling of having great travel insurance.
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7: Hello there. Still plenty of dry and sunny weather across much of Europe. Thunderstorms, though, will start to break out across parts of northern Italy and the Alps through the end of this week. Through Wednesday, though, high pressure is generally in charge. So much of Spain and Portugal seeing dry weather with temperatures in the high 20s, low 30s. You can see that outbreaks of rain starting to develop across northern areas of Italy there. That's signs of things to come. Severe thunderstorms through Thursday and Friday for a time. Bye-bye.
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3: We've got a few texts and emails coming in, I think, Miriam.
2: We have. Paul says the rise of youth unemployment is because of mass migration. It isn't rocket science. I do agree with that. I think all the evidence suggests that jobs that would have in the past gone to school leavers are now going to migrants. And that's certainly what the figures that the CSJ have produced suggest.
3: And just look at the people on the dinghies. They're young men.
2: Yeah, that's right. Yes, although they're not allowed to work as science seekers.
3: But we know a lot of them disappear into the black economy.
2: But do you remember, was it last week?
3: The delivery drivers, cyclists, they're all migrants.
2: That's right. And a couple of weeks ago, we were looking at how small businesses, shops were able to issue skilled worker visas for hundreds potentially of applicants who come over to do what you wouldn't really call a skilled job, working in a chicken shop, something like that. But those are jobs that in the past British young people would have been given and now are going to foreigners who have been brought from abroad for that purpose. I mean, I think all the other things are important too. The red tape, the health and safety, kind of loss of some skills. But I think the mass migration point is probably the most important.
3: Absolutely.
2: And John says, why don't the right-leaning parties get together? Their policies are generally common sense and a contrast from those on the left.
3: I'm sure if you added up votes for Reform, Restore and the Conservatives, they would outnumber Labour and the Lib Dems. Mm. And yet the vote is going to be badly fractured at the next election, which means it will be a left Labour coalition or just Labour win again.
2: Yeah, could happen. Well, Reform and the Conservatives do have similar views on welfare, but do either of their numbers add up? Well, joining us now is the economist Julian Jessop. Julian, good morning. Thank you, as always, for joining us on Britain's Newsroom. Good morning. Now, yesterday, Reform UK did a press conference. They talked about how they're going to save £50 billion from the welfare budget, which is a very, very substantial sum, almost a third of the working age welfare bill. What do you make of their proposals? Could they work?
4: Well, first of all, I was really pleased to see them. I think Reform deserves some credit for leading the way here and setting out a challenge to other parties to come up with something similar. And also, it's a relatively detailed plan compared to some of the ideas Reform has come up with over the last few years. So that's the big plus. I think that 50 billion figure, though, is far too ambitious. If you dig into some of the detail, there are lots of question marks around the whether or not they'll be able to make really big savings simply by tightening eligibility. I think there are concerns about the additional burden that might be imposed on local authorities and employers in some cases. And I'm also not completely comfortable with the idea of removing the eligibility of all foreign nationals from the benefit system, even if they've lived here, worked and paid taxes for many, many years. So there are some question marks about the detail, but certainly full marks for ambition.
2: But what the Reform MP Danny Kruger said in response to that point was, if you've got settled status, if you've been living here, working here and paying taxes for years or decades, why not just get citizenship and then you are eligible for benefits? Surely that would be the easy way to fix this.
4: Well, citizenship is quite an important thing to most people. I mean, I would feel uncomfortable adopting somebody else's citizenship for any reason. I regard myself as British. So even if I'm a British person living in France, I want to retain my British citizenship. So I'm not sure that's a completely compelling argument. I think a lot of people, want to have one single nationality and stick with it.
3: What did you make also, Mr. Jessop, of the plan which got seemed to be very popular, that they would compel people who have been on long-term benefits to do work in the community up to 20 hours a week, charity work, community work. Sounds a good idea, but I still wonder how you will compel these people, if they've been long-term unemployed, into getting off their backsides, putting it bluntly.
4: Well, my reaction to that is I'm sure we've heard that many times over several years and decades. There's nothing new in that idea of forcing people to do things. I think it's absolutely right. If you're receiving a benefit and for whatever reason you're not working, then you should be able to do something to pay back the community. But I don't think that's new. I don't think that's magically going to deliver a big reduction in the number of people claiming benefits.
2: And just very, very briefly, because we're running short of time, the plans to ask employers to take out insurance for sickness benefits, do you think that's a positive? Could that help get people back to work?
4: Well, I'm actually in favour of the idea of trying to use the private sector as much as possible. So I think there should be private markets for insurance against losing your job. It shouldn't necessarily be employers. It might be employees as well who can take that insurance on. So I think there is too often a presumption that only the state can protect people against risks such as losing your job or having a big fall in your income. I'm sure there's scope for private markets to do more as well.
2: Julian Jessop, as always, thank you so much for your expertise.
3: Always good to talk to him, isn't it? Now, still ahead, we're going to speak to these brave women who risked their own lives to rescue horses from those appalling wildfires in Stourbridge. You won't want to miss that interview. This is Britain's Newsroom, Britain's favourite morning show. We are on GB News.

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1: Good morning. Welcome to your latest GB News weather update brought to you from the Met Office. A cloudier day for many of us. Outbreaks of rain to start. It will become a little bit drier into this afternoon. And across the south and east, it will stay rather warm. As elsewhere, it's turned much cooler with northwesterlies moving in. Those will bring in showers to many northwestern areas through much of the day. But further south across parts of Wales and the Midlands, it's going to brighten up into the afternoon. Slightly murkier weather pushes into the south and east by the end of today, though, but it should remain dry across many southern areas. Still quite warm in the south. Temperatures still climbing towards the higher 20s, 20 north and east by the end of today, though, but it should remain dry across many southern areas. Still quite warm in the south. Temperatures still climbing towards the higher 20s, 27.

0: Showers are on the way throughout Thursday. Fairly fresh night for more northern areas, still quite mild and humid across the very far south coast. But that fresher feel will become more widely felt throughout Wednesday as we're all into that fresher air by the middle of this week. That brings sunny spells and some outbreaks of quite heavy rain. Some of these showers, you can see, do bring a risk of thunderstorm, which means hail as well as lightning too. So you could see some quite heavy downpours, but some sunshine in between with temperatures much closer to average for this time of year. Bye-bye.
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4: 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The A31 is closed at Junction 2 in Ringwood. The M27 westbound is closed between Junctions 4 and 3 in Southampton West. The M20 is closed between junctions 7 and 9 in Bearstead. The M25 anti-clockwise is closed between junctions 27 and 26 in Waltham Abbey. In Scotland, the M77 northbound has queuing and lane restrictions between junctions 3 and 4. Across Wales, the A44 from Aberystwyth to Llanbadarn 4 is closed. And on the trains, Greater Anglia has major disruption between Shenfield and Southend Victoria. For more travel news, go to gbnews.com.
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8: 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UK only. Entrance must be 18 or over. Lines close at 4 p.m. on the 21st of August. 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Entries will be pooled. Please check the closing time if listening or watching on demand. 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
10: Good morning. It's 10 o'clock on Tuesday, the 18th of August. We're live across the United Kingdom. This is Britain's Newsroom with Andrew Pearce and Miriam Cates.
11: Moscow is vowing revenge. Russia says the UK will pay for supplying drones to Ukraine. What do they mean by that?
12: Well, of course, the UK supplied drones, many hundreds of them, are penetrating deep inside Russia to the capital city.
10: And elsewhere, children are fixated on violence. This morning, the Children's Commissioner warns that young people are being intoxicated by extremism on social media.
11: Traveller powers. The Housing Secretary, Angela Rayner, is softening rules to enable traveller sites and making it harder for councils to repel them.
10: And today, ministers consider exempting a type of manslaughter offence from the early release scheme to keep PC Harper's killers behind bars.
13: The lunacy of net stupid zero

0: Richard Tice's upset climate campaigners by saying Brits should embrace and enjoy the summer heatwave, which he says is good for grapes.
1: And we'll speak to the brave ladies who risk their own lives to rescue horses from the wildfires in Stourbridge.
0: And it's summer holiday time for His Majesty. King Charles marks the start of the summer break with a special ceremony in Balmoral. The local Conservative MP, Andrew Bowie, says it's good for business for the area.
2: Commitment and the passion he shows local projects, local economy, the money that he himself has invested in businesses, in road infrastructure up here.
3: Well, very shortly, the King will arrive for a ceremonial welcome outside the gates of Balmoral Castle. And for the first time in almost 100 years, he's bringing back a very special tradition to the gates. Find out shortly.
1: And turn it off. Wetherspoons bans playing music or taking calls on phone loudspeakers. The drinkers complain they are being driven nuts.
0: Well, he knew what he was doing when he upset the climate campaigners, Richard Tice. He said, just enjoy the heatwave. Great for grapes. So he said, enjoy the heatwave with a glass of English fizzy wine.
1: Well, it is true that rising temperatures have made English wine a bit more of a speciality. But there are upsides and downsides, aren't there? I mean, yeah. In some ways, the heatwave is amazing. It's incredible to have a kind of Mediterranean summer and not to think about when it's going to be cold and rainy. But consequences for farmers are going to be severe.
0: And food prices in particular. There'll be shortages, there's wheat shortages, and food prices will go up. And also, it's devastating for the countryside.
1: Absolutely.
0: I mean, you see green fields.
1: Brown.
0: I walked through Dean's Yard in Westminster yesterday. Normally a beautiful, verdant green lawn. Absolutely parched.
1: Yeah.
0: Terrible.
1: And you know, when you fly over a country like Spain or Portugal, it looks brown. Well, Britain is looking like
0: exactly
1: that now. But the thing is, I don't think we should catastrophise about it. There are things we can do about this. Better water storage, more reservoirs, looking at soil health, things like this. We've just got to prepare more for summers like this, I think.
0: Yeah, but we never do.
1: But that's I'm not sure calling it net stupid zero is really helpful anymore.
0: I'm not sure it is. As ever, tell us what you think. Send your views, post your comments by visiting
1: gbnews.com/yoursay. But first, here's the news with Tatiana Sanchez.
4: Thank you very much and good morning. The top stories. Prime Minister Andy Burnham is considering a rule change to block the early release of PC Andrew Harper's killers. Albert Bowers and Jesse Cole are set to be freed under the government's early release scheme, sparking outrage across the nation. In an attempt to prevent the pair from being freed, ministers are reportedly willing to introduce an exemption that would stop those convicted of a certain type of manslaughter from being automatically released. The specification surrounds those who committed an unlawful act of manslaughter.
5: None of us want to see these people released early. We all understand why it would have such a devastating impact on PC Andrew Harper's family. And that's why the Prime Minister has been so determined to do something about it and has charged the Justice Secretary with finding a solution. I'm not going to speculate on what that solution is, but I'm confident that our Justice Secretary, Alex Norris, will come up with a solution.
4: The UK has responded to Russia's threats following reports Ukraine is using British drones to carry out strikes against the country. A Ministry of Defence spokesperson said Britain stands shoulder to shoulder with Ukraine and is committed to providing the equipment the country needs to defend itself. Built by two separate British companies, the drones in question have been used inside Russia in widespread and successful targeting of military and industrial targets, including refineries and warehouses of the online retailer Wildberries. In a statement from the Russian embassy to the UK on Monday, they warned London's actions will carry consequences. Elsewhere, a couple on their honeymoon has died alongside the pilot in a helicopter crash on the popular Greek tourist island of Sifnos. The private helicopter plunged to the ground near a helipad in the Tholos area around 6:17 p.m. local time yesterday, killing all three people on board, according to the Greek Fire Service. The British couple had reportedly travelled from England to Greece for their honeymoon and were being flown by a private air taxi company, a Greek news outlet has reported. Now, a 55-year-old man has been charged with manslaughter over the death of a man who was bitten by a dog on a footpath. West Yorkshire police officers were called to reports of an altercation on the old train line footpath off Blacker Lane in the Calder Grove area of Wakefield on Saturday afternoon. The force said a 55-year-old man was bitten by a dog during that altercation and later died in hospital. 55-year-old Lee Ellis has been remanded in custody and is due to appear in court today. A German shepherd thought to have been involved has been seized by police. Elsewhere, the number of job vacancies has fallen to its lowest level in more than 5 years as smaller businesses cut back on recruitment, the latest official figures indicate. Vacancy numbers dipped slightly over the May to July period to 707,000, according to the Office for National Statistics, which said all firms were citing labour and operating costs as reasons for scaling back hiring. The ONS said the labour market was little changed overall, with the unemployment rate remaining at 4.9%. Growth in regular earnings, which excludes bonuses, picked up slightly, rising at an annual pace of 3.5% in the 3 months to June. In other news, today the government is set to expand free bus travel for disabled people from April next year as part of the new Prime Minister's bid to ease the cost of living. The time restrictions for eligible disabled people will be lifted on their bus passes so they can travel all day, every day for free. Currently, disabled buses are valid for travel only on weekdays from 9:30 a.m. to 11 p.m. unless local authorities fund an extension. The move will cost £60 million, which Downing Street says will be funded from existing budgets. And in the opening day of US rapper Tupac Shakur's murder trial, prosecutors painted former gang leader Dwayne Davis as someone seeking revenge before masterminding the drive-by shooting that killed him that night. Witnesses took a Las Vegas jury back in time 3 decades ago to the night Shakur was shot when gangs had a hold over 90s hip-hop and distrust in police led to a lack of cooperation and one of the most famous cold cases of the last century. 63-year-old Davis is charged with Shakur's murder. Prosecutors allege that although Davis didn't fire the gun that killed Tupac Shakur, he allegedly orchestrated the killing. Davis denied the allegations and pleaded not guilty. Those are the latest GB News headlines. More in half an hour.
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7: Hello, good morning. Welcome back to Britain's Newsroom. We're live across the United Kingdom on GB News with Andrew Pearce and Miriam Cates.
0: Well, Britain has responded to Russia's threats following reports Ukraine is using British drones to carry out strikes deep in the heart of Russia.
7: Well, a Ministry of Defence spokesperson said Britain stands shoulder to shoulder with Ukraine and is committed to providing the equipment that the country needs to defend itself.
0: Well, let's talk to GB News Home and Security Editor Mark White. The bellicose language coming out of Russia, what do they mean when they say, Mark, that we will pay for it? Are they going to attack this country?
8: Well, I think we'd be very naive to believe that they're not already involved in what they call grey zone activity against the UK and many other European countries. Those are attacks that are just below the threshold that would elicit a military response from a nation. So attacks against pipelines that we've seen, of course, warehouses that are used by companies that are working with the Ukrainians, for instance, in arms manufacturing or perhaps supplying other assets to Ukraine as well. There have been targeted assassination plots, all kinds of activity. We know, for instance, about the attacks that take place in the cyber domain all of the time. So this kind of grey zone activity is happening. I would imagine that Russia will want to step up that activity and maybe look for more significant targets, because I think what is happening now goes a step beyond what we've seen in terms of the what Russia would see as a provocation. Because right from the get-go, when the UK and other countries got involved in assisting Ukraine, we've had these bellicose threats from Russia before. When we gave the Russians, for instance, the NLAW anti-tank missiles, that proved very decisive in the early stages of preventing that big cavalcade, that huge convoy of Russian armaments heading towards the capital, Kyiv. And then after that, at various points, when we've given them heavier armaments, when we've given them Storm Shadow missiles, Russia has always threatened retaliation as well. The difference with the likes of the Storm Shadow weapons is they were always used usually against kind of military targets a bit closer to the Ukrainian border, and not as deep inland as we're seeing now. There are thousands of these attack drones that are being supplied by the UK to Ukraine to supplement their own very significant attack drones that they have, they're manufacturing themselves as well. And now they're, you know, they've changed their targeting. They're going right into the heart of Russia, right into Moscow. They're going after logistics hubs, critical national infrastructure. It's having a very significant effect, especially in terms of the fuel crisis now being experienced across Russia because of these very significant attacks on the sort of oil and gas facilities right across Russia.
7: And what are the legal implications for British involvement? Where's the line between supplying or donating weapons to Ukraine and actually being technically at war with Russia? And I think I remember in the early days of the war, there was this debate about whether or not NATO could give jet planes, fighter planes to Ukraine, and somebody arguing that they should be towed over the border from Poland, because if they were flown into Ukraine, that would count as a declaration of war. How does this work?
8: Yeah, I think we've pushed on that boundary so far that, it to a degree is a bit meaningless. You know, we are in this war, not just us, the United States, and of course many other European countries, in the armaments that we've supplied, the jet fighters, the tanks, and now of course the missiles and the drone systems. We're headlong in there. There are military personnel from the West working directly in Ukraine as well, helping with targeting and advice on what to target going forward. So, you know, we're right in there. And of course, from Russia's point of view, that is a real old thorn in the paw for the Russian bear. You know, they are very, very exercised by Britain in particular. I think it has a special place in its heart.
0: Why do they hate it so much? Because he clearly does, Putin.
8: Part of it, I think, is because we have been front and centre ever since the start of this conflict in pushing back very significantly against what we see, obviously, as the Russian aggression into Ukraine. And we've been, you know, full square behind the Ukrainian leadership and leading the calls internationally for more countries to do more. That's part of the reason. And I think just historically as well, there's always been a special beef, isn't there, between Britain and Russia, you know, on espionage terms for many, many decades.
7: I wonder also, Britain took a big role in training up Ukrainian troops after the 2014 invasion of Crimea. We've been quite actively involved in Ukraine since then, so perhaps he sees us as warmongers.
8: Yeah.
7: It'd be ironic, wouldn't it?
8: The part that the UK has played in particular, and the Ukrainians know this, has been very significant indeed, and you're right to point out to the issues long before anybody else was seeing what was on the horizon. The UK was in there and helping train up Ukrainian forces to deal with the onslaught that they were about to face.
0: Fascinating.
7: Mark White, as always, thank you very much for your expertise.
0: Well, now wildfires continuing to wreak havoc across the UK. Brave people from the Superload Sugarload Equestrian Centre risked their own lives to rescue horses from the blaze which took hold of Stourbridge.
7: Well, Charlotte Griffith from the Sugarloaf Equestrian Centre joins us now. Charlotte, good morning. Thank you so much for speaking to GB News. A terrifying experience for you and the horses. Tell us about what happened and how you rescued them.
9: So there was a big group of us who was involved. There was from Sugarloaf. Our yard manager and our head girl had gone down to look what was going on. One of the girls, Izzy, got a phone call to say what was happening, and me, Sophie, Ellie, Izzy, got picked up by Helen to go down. There was three horses in the field, which was on fire. We went in, got the gate open, which they were our friends' horses, they weren't actually ours. So we got the combination of them, went in, caught the horses, and then we ended up going up Racecourse Lane through the Norton Estate. And then someone came and picked them up in a horse box, just because within seconds the field was gone. It was just engulfed with the smoke and the fire. It was awful.
0: Did you hesitate, Charlotte, or did you women just dive straight in to get them?
9: I think all of us, it was just a moment of just go in, do it. I don't think any of us thought about it, because I think if we had left the horses in there any longer, they would have ended up getting burnt. It was awful. It was moving so quickly, as you can see how much the fire spread over Stourbridge.
0: Yeah.
9: I think it was just adrenaline. All of us just went, right, we've got to go in and get those horses. So that's what we did.
0: And were the horses very nervous and scared because of the smoke and the flames?
9: When we got there, they were just stood in a like small group. They were just watching the fire. When they were easy to catch, right. We had some pony nuts for them. Just to catch them to make it easier because we didn't want to spook them or anything. Went in, got the horses, and then they seemed okay. They're a little bit on edge, maybe on the road and stuff, because there was a lot going on. There was firefighters, fire engines, police, loads of members of the public, community, everything. So there was a lot going on. So I think that didn't help with it. But yeah, they were pretty calm considering what was going on.
7: And are you all okay? Have any of the rescuers experienced any ill effects?
9: Not really. I think one of our girls, Abby, she's had to be checked over, but overall, most of us have been fine. I think it was more due to the smoke. The fire was close to us, but didn't really come close enough to any of us. It was just smoke. It was just everywhere. You couldn't really see what was going on around you.
0: You're so brave. I'm not even brave enough to get on a horse, let alone to go racing into a fire and rescue horses. I mean, they're magnificent creatures, but they just scare me. Don't you think?
7: Well, absolutely. Well, Charlotte Griffith from the Sugarloaf Equestrian Centre, thank you so much for joining us this morning, and well done to you and all your colleagues on your bravery.
0: Absolutely right.
9: Thank you.
0: Now it's time for the Great British Giveaway. It's your chance to get your £60,000 cash in a gold bar. There's just 3 days left, so here's how you do it.
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12: 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UK only. Entrance must be 18 or over. Lines close at 4 p.m. on the 21st of August. This is a network giveaway. Entries will be pooled. Please check the closing time if listening or watching on demand. Good luck.
7: Well, coming up next, more freebies from Labour. Andy Burnham rips up the disabled bus pass curfew from April, handing 24/7 free travel across England.
0: Well, we're going through that and more with our panel today, which is Samuel Sweet and Piers Pottinger. There they are. This is Britain's Newsroom on GB News.
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0: Well, we've got our panellists here. We've got the political commentator Piers Pottinger and Samuel Sweet who are in the studio. And gentlemen, what are you talking to us about today? Andy Burnham.
8: Andy Burnham, yes. Well, I suppose if we must. Yes, the man who still thinks he's running some buses rather than this country.
0: It does feel a bit like that. He's still in Mayor of Manchester mode.
8: Well, he keeps boasting about things he's done. First of all, he hasn't actually done any of them. He's talked about them, but they haven't actually happened. He's also doing all this during a parliamentary recess, so Parliament hasn't had any chance to question him about the veracity or even the funding of anything he's said he's going to do. He's also made the mistake of being pranked, and I'm afraid if you're Prime Minister, it's your fault. Not the person playing the prank, who I'm sure will be revealed at some point. Yeah. Unless if they're not, it's more serious, because that would mean it's probably some evil force.
0: Yeah.
8: And incidentally, we still haven't heard Andy Burnham on any of the major issues affecting this country in the world at the moment. And now he looks like postponing the answer on North Sea oil.
1: Everyone involved in energy in this country knows that we need to switch on the North Sea oil and stop importing hugely expensive energy from China, which is absurd, and it gives our businesses the highest energy costs in the G7, which makes them uncompetitive and stops them employing people. I mean, this government doesn't understand basic economics, let alone how to warn people about not using disposable barbecues. I mean, Andy Burnham looks just like a tinkerer rather than a prime minister.
0: Is it too much? What do you think, Samuel? Too much micromanaging rather than macro?
2: It's really hard to say, actually, Andrew, because, you know, like Piers says there, he's not gone before Parliament at all since being the prime minister. You know, he's in a position which must be, like, ruthlessly scrutinised every single second of every single day. The country has welcomed, well, they haven't welcomed a new prime minister. They've got a new prime minister. Yes. They haven't had really the opportunity to welcome him yet. Obviously, yeah, there's a lot to be said about Starmer's outgoing government, a lot that was unpopular, a lot that went wrong. Andy Burnham is yet to answer any questions as to really what he would do differently beyond, and Piers actually stole my word there, beyond tinkering around the edges. I mean, some of it is quite positive. I'm pleased that he looks to be investing more in public transport, but also particularly, you know, we have to ask the questions about, is that going to involve cuts to other areas? Or how are we going to be investing in this? You know, he needs to go before Parliament.
0: Because they weren't able to tell us how they were going to fund the cut in bus fares.
2: The investment in expanding free travel, which I am totally all for. But one lesson I've learned from Labour governments of recent is that they are just as prepared as the Tory government that they succeeded from to make cuts to other areas. Mm-hmm. So the proof will really be in the scrutiny when the country gets the opportunity and Parliament gets the opportunity.
1: But I mean, the other thing about Burnham in Manchester, he boasts about the success of the buses, yet he got over £1 billion from UK taxpayers to run that, set that up, and it loses £150 million every year. And so that, if that's a success, I'd like to see something that isn't working terribly well. Mm. He's also was mayor of Greater Manchester, which also, as a council, has the highest debt of any council in the UK. And I mean, it's huge, over £1.5 billion. That's aside from the buses. I mean, the man believes in borrowing, and we're already borrowed up to the hilt. And, you know, as Sam says, I mean, he talks about investing in all these things. It all sounds wonderful, but we don't know how on earth he's going to fund it, and I don't think he does.
7: No. But Samuel, aside from the funding, what about the politics of this? Because Andy Burnham's trying to appeal to his base, to the people who left the Labour Party and started voting Reform, of which there were many at the local elections, for example. These are the kind of policies that may seem small or insignificant in the Westminster bubble, but actually may play out well on the doorstep.
2: Well, I mean, I would also argue that Labour Party bled out to the left and many people joined and ended up supporting the Green Party at the last set of local elections as well. Obviously, councils in the Labour heartlands in London were absolutely swept by the Green Party. So he's got a difficult balancing act to sort of navigate. And again, I don't think it really helps anybody, particularly him, that he's not able to actually address the country, address Parliament, and answer these tough questions, to slap down criticism where it's necessary. He has left himself completely exposed. It's really bad politics. It's bad optics. As much as the policies on paper do sound quite good, some of them, again, where are we in terms of the scrutiny that needs to go into actually implementing them? Mm.
1: I think his honeymoon period is definitely over.
0: Do you already?
1: And over sooner than he might have hoped for. And the Greens, on the other hand, are also on decline.
0: Yeah.
1: Because people are, quite rightly, very suspicious of Mr. Polanski. I mean, you know, the leader of a party, even his name is false. Mm. He made that up himself.
0: Yeah.
1: And I mean, he's not even proud of his own name, his own birth. I mean, it's very sad to have a leader of a party. And I think very soon they'll have to, if they want to have any impact, get rid of him, because people on the doorstep, I had a Green Party guy canvassing me this weekend. And I mentioned Polanski, he said, well, that's the thing everyone mentions.
0: Yeah.
1: And I mean, I think they're all too aware of the fact the leader does more harm than to the Green cause, such as it is, because
0: well,
1: that's also completely...
0: They don't really talk about the Green cause.
2: To say that the Greens have had their most successful set of local elections in their history.
0: Yeah, but they've been going downhill since.
2: The polls, Andy Burnham has raked back some, and also Reform have dropped in some of the polls as well. We are looking to...
0: Don't you think quite a lot more information has come to light about Mr. Polanski, which he probably would have preferred that we didn't know.
2: Well, no, I disagree with that. I think...
0: Not paying his taxes on his houseboat for 4 years?
2: He was cleared of any wrongdoing there, to be fair.
0: Right.
2: He was cleared of any wrongdoing. A lot of these things were raised before the local elections. These questions were put to the country where Green Party candidates stood, and they spoke loudly in Hackney, in Haringey, in Waltham Forest, in boroughs across London, but also in other sort of like urban settings and university towns. There were people who heard it, and there were people who saw exactly what it was the unjust media scrutiny of Zach Polanski when others in the political landscape get a free pass to do whatever.
7: Piers, when did you last go to Wetherspoons?
1: Wetherspoons? Ah, yes. Well, I've got a very busy one near me in Tooting.
7: Mm.
1: But I'm very pleased. The admirable Sir Tim Martin
0: has done
1: something that many people would like, not just in Wetherspoons, but generally. He's said, well, enough of mobile phones, people playing them on their speakers, music or video clips, annoying everyone around who just wants to go in for a drink and a plate of chips.
0: Yeah.
1: Instead, they get a whole lot of drivel blared out at them. And he said he didn't want to drive people chicken jalfrezi, which
0: is climbing slang for crazy. Yeah, yeah.
1: And he actually said that in a statement. Top man.
0: Yeah.
1: He's got a sense of humour. He runs a thriving business properly.
0: Yeah.
1: He talks sense. And unlike Burnham, when he says he's going to do something,
0: he does it
1: straight away.
0: Do you go to Wetherspoons very often, Sam?
2: I go quite a bit. And look, I'm no fan. I'm no fan of Tim Martin. But it's my most conservative opinion to say that people having music and loudspeakers on public transport in pubs, just generally anywhere, is like, honestly, I want to slap the phone out there.
0: Yeah,
7: okay. But so many people agree with that, and still so many people do it.
0: They do. He's really onto something.
2: If people want to listen to music, that's great. And there's a wider conversation to be
0: put
2: had about the government that, but also support local music venues.
0: Yeah,
2: if
0: you
2: want to go and listen to some tunes, enjoy new music or whatever, then, you know, invest in local music venues. We've lost nearly 20% in this country in the last couple of years alone. The government, if this is actually a vote winner of a policy, I say that only sort of joking.
7: You support an actual legal ban?
2: I don't know about how it's enforceable, but...
1: Well, I think Louise Hague will send a message through mobile phones to say, don't use these with the speaker on and annoy people. That's be her next mobile alert.
0: That mobile alert was so ridiculous, wasn't it? We'll be back with our panel a little later, but first we're going to get a 60-second news update with Tatiana Sanchez.
3: Thank you very much. The top stories at 10:30. Prime Minister Andy Burnham is considering a rule change to block the early release of PC Andrew Harper's killers. Albert Bowers and Jesse Cole are set to be freed under the government's early prisoner release scheme, sparking outrage across the nation. In other news, a couple on their honeymoon has died alongside the pilot in a helicopter crash on the popular Greek tourist island of Sifnos. The private helicopter plunged to the ground near a helipad in the Tholos area around 6:17 p.m. local time yesterday, killing all three people on board. The UK has responded to Russia's threats following reports Ukraine is using British drones to carry out strikes against the country. A Ministry of Defence spokesperson said that Britain stands shoulder to shoulder with Ukraine and is committed to providing the equipment the country needs to defend itself. And the government is set to expand free bus travel for disabled people from April next year as part of the new Prime Minister's bid to ease the cost of living. The move will cost around £60 million, which Downing Street says will be funded from existing budgets. Those are your latest headlines for now. More from me at 11 o'clock.
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7: Coming up next, there are hundreds of cells empty in Britain's most expensive new prison. But we're still letting criminals out early. Find out why.
0: You couldn't make it up, could you? Honestly, what a shambles. This is Britain's Newsroom on GB News.
4: Good morning. Welcome to your latest GB News weather update brought to you from the Met Office. A cloudier day for many of us. Outbreaks of rain to start. It will become a little bit drier into this afternoon. And across the south and east, it will stay rather warm. As elsewhere, it's turned much cooler with northwesterlies moving in. Those will bring in showers to many northwestern areas through much of the day. But further south across parts of Wales and the Midlands, it's going to brighten up into the afternoon. Slightly murkier weather pushes into the south and east by the end of today, though, but it should remain dry across many southern areas. Still quite warm in the south. Temperatures still climbing towards the higher 20s, 27 possible across the very far south and east. Into this evening, rain will become a little bit more persistent for more southern areas and showers continue across more northern areas. Some of these quite heavy actually across the far north of Scotland. You can see those brighter colours. That shows where we'll see the heavier rain. Will be showery, so not everyone's going to see that heavier rain. And across eastern areas of Scotland, it will stay largely dry through this evening and overnight, with the showers more focused across western areas, pushing into parts of northwestern England, North Wales too. A dry start to the night across the south, but that will change as the night goes on. An area of quite light rain but persistent will push across more southern and central areas of England and Wales, bringing most areas a little bit of water on the ground. It isn't going to last all that long as it does clear through by Wednesday, but further showers are on the way throughout Thursday. Fairly fresh night for more northern areas, still quite mild and humid across the very far south coast. But that fresher feel will become more widely felt throughout Wednesday as we're all into that fresher air by the middle of this week. That brings sunny spells and some outbreaks of quite heavy rain. Some of these showers, you can see, do bring a risk of thunderstorm, which means hail as well as lightning too. So you could see some quite heavy downpours, but some sunshine in between, with temperatures much closer to average for this time of year. Bye-bye.
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6: Good morning, this is the latest AI travel news from gbnews.com. The A14 westbound is affected by a collision at Junction 24A. The A31 is closed at Junction 2 in Ringwood, and the M27 westbound is closed between Junctions 10 and 9 in Whiteley. The M20 is closed between junctions 7 and 9 in Bearstead, while the M40 is closed between junctions 10 and 9 in Bicester. In Scotland, the M8 westbound has queuing and lane restrictions at junction 13 in between the slips. Across Wales, the A44 from Aberystwyth to Llanbadarn Far is closed, and on the trains, Greater Anglia services are facing major disruption between Shenfield and Southend Victoria. For more travel news, go to gbnews.com.
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0: Now, Britain's newest super prison, which cost the taxpayer £400 million, it's just outside of York, has literally hundreds of empty cells at a time when the government is letting out, in my view, very dangerous criminals. And they're empty because they can't recruit enough staff.
7: Well, HMP Millsike near York has space for 1,500 prisoners, but still has 350 cells left empty.
0: Let's talk to Andrea Coomer, who is the Chief Executive of the Howard League for Penal Reform. Andrea, this is despairing. We know there's a massive problem with prison overcrowding. The government are releasing prisoners that many people in the country think should stay behind bars. And here we've got a spanking new prison with 300 odd empty cells because of shortage of staff. How do they fix it?
9: Yeah. I mean, look, this is a prison that's had a very troubled beginning.
0: Yeah.
9: And it's, you know, already had a change in its governor and its director. And it is struggling to find people to be prison officers. Being a prison officer is a very difficult role. You know, there aren't many jobs where you can go to work and expect such a tense, stressful kind of job where you're subject potentially to violence. So it is not necessarily an attractive job. And we know across the country, the prison service is struggling to not just recruit people, but to retain people, having lost a lot of experienced prison officers in the last 10 years. So it's a struggle across the prison system, and I think calls into question a lot of the kind of plans the government has for building new prisons. Very easy potentially easy to build a new prison, quite difficult to find sustainable staffing to run that prison in a way that's effective.
0: And can I just ask you, what is the biggest drawback in recruiting prison officers or maybe even retaining them, Andrea?
9: I mean, look, the job of a prison officer over the years has changed significantly. It used to be one that was very much justice worker working with people to try to help them turn their lives around. And that's what most prison officers want to do. They want to be able to help people to return to the community in a way that is safe. I think that job has changed a lot, particularly since COVID. It's very often now a job of just locking people up in their cells, which is not necessarily terribly rewarding work. So at a prison like Millsike, the Independent Monitor Board last year reported that across the prison, a lot of people were locked up for 23 hours of a day in their cell with nothing to do. And, you know, being a prison officer overseeing that is not necessarily an attractive kind of role. That's obviously not good for the men who are held in Millsike either, because all of these people are returning to the community. This is meant to be a training and resettlement prison where people go to build up those final skills to return to the community in a pro-social, you know, safe manner. And when they're just banged up in their cells for 23 hours with high levels of violence, high levels of drugs, you know, they're not being set up to succeed when they get released.
7: And what about the violence that prison officers face? Because we're hearing that even in Millsike, which is this brand new prison with excellent facilities, state-of-the-art design, prison officers are still having to go around in pairs because of the threat of assault from prisoners and drugs already in the prison. You can see why people are put off from entering that environment.
9: Absolutely.
7: Especially when prison officers' pay is not that generous.
9: No, I mean, look, that's true across the estate. But what we know about prisons that are violent is they're invariably the prisons which have the least amount of meaningful things for people to do. So the people locked up in that jail are frustrated, they're despairing, and when they do get out, they then act out in a way that is entirely unacceptable. So you won't hear apologies from me for it. But it's, you look at another prison, so there's a prison outside Wolverhampton called Oakwood that similarly is a private prison. It's the biggest prison in the country. It has very, very low levels of violence because the men are out and about all day. They're doing meaningful things. They're building up their skill sets. They're building up their self-esteem. And they are held in an environment that is safe and decent. Compared that to Millsike, where people are locked up in their cells for 23 hours a day. I mean, the government's own drugs policy for prisons shows, you know, the key part of that is that, you know, you need to stop the demand for drugs. And demand for drugs is driven by boredom and frustration when people have nothing meaningful to do with their times.
7: I mean, is that really true, Andrew? I mean, I don't think many of our viewers would disagree that it is helpful for prisoners to have meaningful work and labour to do in prison and to learn skills. But I mean, surely that prisoners will obtain drugs when they're available, whether or not they're bored.
9: No, not necessarily. I mean, if you look across the system, those prisons that have the most amount of time out of cell for people to do meaningful things are the ones that have the lowest rates of drug testing, positive drug testing. It's prisons that where people are in either poor conditions, so that, you know, which is not the case at Millsike. This is a brand new prison, and so it's not a question of people being held in indecent conditions, which is the case in some other places, and does drive people to drugs. In this case, I think it's driven by the fact that people have got nothing to do. You know, if you're in your cell for 23 hours a day, what are you going to do? That drives drugs, it drives debt, which drives a lot of violence in prisons. So it makes these unstable environments. And then that, of course, becomes, a cycle of despair for staff as well as for the men who are in their care, because nobody wants to be there and nobody wants to work there. And that's the trouble that Millsike now has.
0: Let's ask you very briefly, Andrea, this casual assumption that there will be drugs in prisons, how did we get to that point? Why are there drugs in prisons? Full stop.
9: I completely agree. You know, it is outrageous that prisons as a workplace for people have become a kind of accepted thing, yeah. part of the culture. And I know of at least one London jail where the governor last year announced to her staff that they were that her prison was going to be a drug-free prison. And I think to some kind of shock from people, because there is that level of acceptance that drugs are going to be there. But we do have prisons across the estate that have lower rates of drugs. And it is possible, because I mean, I hear from our members who are in prison who are really unsettled by drones and drugs. Mm. You know, drugs drive unstable behaviour, they drive violence, they drive the kind of instability that makes prisons a difficult place to live as well as to work. So it's not a question of every prisoner in this country really wanting drugs. They don't. You know, they do lasting harm to actual prison wings and to people's ability to kind of turn their lives around. But you need, I mean, the government's own strategy, as I've said, has as a key part of the drugs in prison strategy is to stop people wanting drugs. And I think we spend a lot of time talking about drones and ways of stopping drugs getting in, and not enough time talking about what stops people wanting the drugs in the first place, which is really where we need to be if we're going to have prisons as places where people can effectively turn their lives around.
10: Well, Andrea Coomber, thank you so much for joining us this morning. That's Andrea Coomber from the Howard League for Penal Reform.
0: It is fascinating, isn't it? I mean, because for years now there has just been this casual assumption that drugs would be rampant in prisons. Yeah, how did it get to that point?
10: I know, it's extraordinary. Well, surely just some nets over the top of the prison would do the job.
0: Yeah, because it's all the drones
10: we're
0: flying.
10: We've been told that we have to do your favourite thing, which is to read the rights.
0: Which is why Miriam loves to read them.
10: What would you do without me, Andrea? A Ministry of Justice...
0: I've put my glasses on.
10: Ministry of Justice spokesperson said, "We are working at pace to bring every available prison place online and have always been clear that new prisons require a ramp-up period to ensure that they remain safe, secure and protect the public." And a MITI spokesperson said, "HMP Millsike continues to operate in line with the ramp-up plans agreed with the MOJ, with staffing and recruitment aligned to the prison's phased population build-up. We remain focused on maintaining a safe, secure and supportive environment for prisoners and colleagues."
0: And no acknowledgement that our sparkling new prison hasn't got any staff.
10: Indeed. So your reticence to read these is more practical than philosophical.
0: No, because I'm going to start just snorting with derision.
10: Anyway, our director is now snorting with derision. So
0: they're so ridiculous, these statements. They bear no resemblance to the story we're talking about quite often.
10: But legally, it's very important. Coming up next, the King has travelled over 500 miles, that reminds me of a song, to Balmoral Castle to enjoy a royal summer break. We will be at the scene with Cameron Walker shortly.
0: We certainly will be. This is Britain's Newsroom.
11: I forecast a perfect holiday in the sun.
12: Weather looking good then?
11: For sure. And no worries about our travel insurance.
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4: Hello there. Still plenty of dry and sunny weather across much of Europe. Thunderstorms, though, will start to break out across parts of northern Italy and the Alps through the end of this week. Through Wednesday, though, high pressure is generally in charge. So much of Spain and Portugal seeing dry weather with temperatures in the high 20s, low 30s. You can see that outbreaks of rain starting to develop across northern areas of Italy there. That's signs of things to come. Severe thunderstorms through Thursday and Friday for a time. Bye-bye.
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10: Nine minutes to 11. 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You had your glasses on then.
0: I did. I don't need to wear them all the time, but sometimes they ache a bit, my eyes, so I wear them. Now, we're going to Scotland because the King and Camilla, Queen Camilla, are on holiday in Balmoral, where they go every summer. Same place every year.
10: No, I'd get bored of that.
0: I think I would.
10: If I had a castle, I might think differently.
0: Yeah, and he loves, they love the countryside, don't they? I mean, they're very happy.
10: Indeed.
0: You can't see him on a beach in Benidorm with Dookie, can you really? See Queen Camilla on a beach in Benidorm.
10: Who knows? Maybe
0: there's a picture in the paper today wearing
10: mechanical
0: jeans.
10: Ball. Right. Okay.
0: Goodbye.
10: Well, let's go quickly to Cameron Walker, who's in Balmoral, and I'm sure he's going to reassure us that the King is not wearing jeans. Cameron's disappeared.
19: No, he certainly isn't wearing jeans, Miriam. However, the Queen was yesterday, Miriam. She was out shopping in Ballester, which is the local town next to Balmoral, with her sister, Annabel Elliott. But the King, later on this morning, very shortly actually, will be arriving for his ceremonial welcome outside the gates of Balmoral Castle. What you should be seeing on your screens for you watching on television is the Guard of Honour formed by the Balaclava Company, 5th Battalion Royal Regiment of Scotland. There's also a new addition for the first time in almost 100 years at the gates of Balmoral. You may be able to see two Balmoral Highlanders with their logbar axes. They were discontinued in 1936 by the King's great-grandfather, George V, but he's decided to bring them back. And to the left, of course, we've got a naughty pony, Cruachan the Fourth, which was very naughty. Once tried to eat the late Queen's flowers and once weed in front of the Queen. So let's see if he plays up in front of the King later on today. We've got a crowd of people here as well. And of course, the pipes and drums will be accompanying the Royal Regiment of Scotland during the ceremonial welcome very, very shortly, Andrew and Miriam.
0: How very nice.
10: No, and sun in Scotland. Maybe it is a good holiday destination.
0: It was sunny when I was in Edinburgh too, although it was raining when I arrived, but not very much. It was raining in London last night.
10: No.
0: Shock horror. There was a puddle outside my front garden.
10: Goodness. I did look at the grey sky this morning and think, what's that? Do you have lots of people greeting you when you arrive on holiday, Andrew?
0: No. No, but I think Scotland's a lovely place to go on holiday, actually. I think it's a
10: stunning,
0: fantastic country. You can do the cities or you do the countryside.
10: Yeah,
0: brilliant.
10: Absolutely stunning, the Highlands as well. Well, plenty more to come. You're watching Britain's Newsroom, Britain's favourite morning show, only on GB News.

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1: Good morning. Welcome to your latest GB News weather update brought to you from the Met Office. A cloudier day for many of us. Outbreaks of rain to start. It will become a little bit drier into this afternoon. And across the south and east, it will stay rather warm. As elsewhere, it's turned much cooler with northwesterlies moving in. Those will bring in showers to many northwestern areas through much of the day. But further south across parts of Wales and the Midlands, it's going to brighten up into the afternoon. Slightly murkier weather pushes into the south and east by the end of today, though, but it should remain dry across many southern areas. Still quite warm in the south. Temperatures still climbing towards the higher 20s, 27 possible across the very far south and east. Into this evening, rain will become a little bit more persistent for more southern areas and showers continue across more northern areas. Some of these quite heavy actually across the far north of Scotland. You can see those brighter colours. That shows where we'll see the heavier rain. We'll be showery, so not everyone's going to see that heavier rain. And across eastern areas of Scotland, it will stay largely dry through this evening and overnight, with the showers more focused across western areas, pushing into parts of northwestern England, North Wales too. A dry start to the night across the south, but that will change as the night goes on. An area of quite light rain but persistent will push across more southern and central areas of England and Wales, bringing most areas a little bit of water on the ground. It isn't going to last all that long as it does clear through by Wednesday, but further showers are on the way throughout Thursday. Fairly fresh night for more northern areas, still quite mild and humid across the very far south coast way throughout Thursday. Fairly fresh night for more northern areas, still quite mild and humid across the very far south coast. But that

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7: 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UK only. Entrance must be 18 or over. Lines close at 4pm on the 21st of August. This is a network giveaway. Entries will be pooled. Please check the closing time if listening or watching on demand. 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
9: I've been in Westminster for a long time, but I know that though power may be here, its effect on people's lives is across the whole of the country. We may be where rules are made, but it's where they're implemented that matters. Join me, Jacob Rees-Mogg, for forthright and frank discussion on where Britain has come from, where it's going, and where it will end up. That's State of the Nation, Monday to Thursday, 8 to 9 o'clock. Vox Populi, Vox Dei.
10: It's 11 o'clock on Tuesday, the 18th of August. This is Britain's Newsroom with Andrew Pearce and Miriam Cates.
11: Well, our children fixated on violence. This morning, the Children's Commissioner warns young people are being intoxicated by extremism on social media.
10: Now, Moscow is vowing revenge. Russia says the United Kingdom will pay heavily for supplying drones to Ukraine.
11: Elsewhere today, ministers consider attempting a type of manslaughter offence from the early release scheme to keep PC Harper's killers behind bars.
10: And it's summer holiday times for the King and Queen. They're marking the start of the summer break with a special ceremony in Balmoral. The local Conservative MP, Andrew Bowie, says they're great for business.
12: Commitment and the passion he shows to local projects, local economy, the money that he himself has invested in businesses, in road infrastructure up here.
11: And we're going up to North Yorkshire to celebrate just one of Britain's many iconic castles.
13: We're here at Castle Bolton in North Yorkshire, Bolton Castle, where there's over 600 years of history and we're ready for battle.
10: Very good, Anna. Heatwave hell, farmers are telling GB News that they're living through the worst harvest of their lifetimes.
14: Yeah, well, farmers' revenue could be down more than £500 million because of the consecutive heat waves and poor weather. We're on a farm in Lincolnshire finding out exactly what the impact has been.
11: And turn it off. Wetherspoons ban playing music or taking calls on phone loudspeakers after drinkers complained they were driven nuts by the noise.
10: It's a big problem over this drought for the farmers because wheat, corn, all these yields are down.

0: Massively.
1: Yeah.
0: Massively.
1: We had a dairy farmer on last week, didn't we? He was telling us that milk yields in July were down 18 billion litres. Yeah. Well, that's a huge amount of produce because the cows just don't produce the same amount of milk in the heat and with less water.
0: It means we're going to have to import more, which is more expensive, and potentially even food shortages.
1: Yeah.
0: That's a problem, I'm afraid.
1: It is. Well, we do need to get our water supplies sorted out because it does seem like we're going to have more and more of these long, hot summers. And we get so much rainfall in the winter. If our water storage was better, if our soil health was better, we probably would have a fighting chance of doing okay during the summer.
0: As ever, we'd like to know what you think. Send your views, post your comments by visiting
1: gbnews.com/yoursay. But first, here's the news with Tatiana Sanchez.
2: Thank you very much and good morning. The top stories. Prime Minister Andy Burnham is considering a rule change to block the early release of PC Andrew Harper's killers. Albert Bowers and Jesse Cole are set to be freed under the government's early release scheme, sparking outrage across the nation. In an attempt to prevent the pair from being freed, ministers are reportedly willing to introduce an exemption that would stop those convicted of a certain type of manslaughter from being automatically released. The specification surrounds those who committed an unlawful act of manslaughter.
3: None of us want to see these people released early. We all understand why it would have such a devastating impact on PC Andrew Harper's family. And that's why the Prime Minister has been so determined to do something about it and has charged the Justice Secretary with finding a solution. I'm not going to speculate on what that solution is, but I'm confident that our Justice Secretary, Alex Norris, will come up with a solution.
2: The UK has responded to Russia's threats following reports Ukraine is using British drones to carry out strikes against the country. A Ministry of Defence spokesperson said Britain stands shoulder to shoulder with Ukraine and is committed to providing the equipment the country needs to defend itself. Built by two separate British companies, the drones in question have been used inside Russia in widespread and successful targeting of military and industrial targets, including refineries and warehouses of the online retailer Wildberries. In a statement from the Russian embassy to the UK on Monday, they warned London's actions will carry consequences. A young British couple on their honeymoon have died alongside the pilot in a helicopter crash on the popular Greek tourist island of Sifnos. They've been named as Alexander Cromie and Marie Ebert. The private helicopter plunged to the ground near a helipad in the Tholos area around 6:17 p.m. local time yesterday, killing all three people on board, according to the Greek Fire Service. The couple had reportedly travelled from England to Greece for their honeymoon and were being flown by a private air taxi company. An investigation is underway to determine the cause of the crash. Elsewhere, a man has been charged with manslaughter over the death of a man who was bitten by a dog on a footpath. West Yorkshire police officers were called to reports of an altercation on the old train line footpath off Blacker Lane in the Calder Grove area of Wakefield on Saturday afternoon. The force said a 55-year-old man was bitten by a dog during that altercation and later died in hospital. 55-year-old Lee Ellis has been remanded in custody and is due to appear in court today. A German shepherd thought to have been involved has been seized by police. Elsewhere, the number of job vacancies has fallen to its lowest level in more than 5 years as smaller businesses cut back on recruitment, the latest official figures indicate. Vacancy numbers dipped slightly over the May to July period to 707,000, according to the ONS, which said small firms were citing labour and operating costs as reasons for scaling back hiring. The ONS said the labour market was little changed overall, with the unemployment rate remaining at 4.9%. And growth in regular earnings, which excludes bonuses, picked up slightly, rising at an annual pace of 3.5% in the 3 months to June. The government is set to expand free bus travel for disabled people from April next year as part of the new Prime Minister's bid to ease the cost of living. The time restrictions for eligible disabled people will be lifted on their bus passes so they can travel all day, every day for free. Currently, disabled bus passes are valid for travel only on weekdays from 9:30 a.m. to 11 p.m. unless local authorities fund an extension. The move will cost £60 million, which Downing Street says will be funded from existing budgets. And in the opening day of the US rapper Tupac Shakur's murder trial, prosecutors painted former gang leader Dwayne Davis as someone seeking revenge before masterminding the drive-by shooting that killed him. Witnesses took a Las Vegas jury back in time 3 decades ago to the night Shakur was shot, when gangs had a hold over 90s hip-hop and distrust in police led to a lack of cooperation and one of the most famous cold cases of the last century. 63-year-old Davis is charged with Shakur's murder. Prosecutors allege that although Davis didn't fire the gun that killed Tupac Shakur, but he allegedly orchestrated the killing. Davis denied the allegations and pleaded not guilty. Those are the latest headlines. Here's the finance.
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2: 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And the FTSE 100 is at 10,706 points.
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1: Hello, good morning. Welcome back to Britain's Newsroom. We're live across the United Kingdom on GB News with Andrew Pearce and Miriam Cates.
0: Well, the Conservatives are pledging to launch a crackdown on illegal traveller sites.
1: They say communities were being forced to tolerate illegal encampments and breaches of planning laws, as well as antisocial behaviour and petty crime by a small minority of travellers.
0: Well, let's talk to leader of Waverley Conservative Council Group, Councillor Jane Austin. Jane, Councillor Austin, good morning to you. How big an issue in your area?
5: It's a massive issue, actually. I would say it's one of the top issues. We have the issue with this is it's a planning problem. We have hundreds in Waverley. We have the sixth highest number of unauthorised traveller sites in the country. That's 149. And the problem is that...
0: 149 sites?
5: We have... That's just unauthorised sites.
0: Good Lord.
5: And that's up from 7 in 2023. So that's an indication of the fact that the planning law actually is being abused by a minority of people. And we live in a rural area, and my residents, they're afraid that the field that they went to sleep looking at, they wake up the next morning and they're going to find a traveller site on there. And the problem is that our planning system at the moment is just completely vulnerable to this, because there are not the safeguards in place to protect residents or the land that we all want to protect.
1: And I think sometimes people think about traveller sites as temporary camps and then the travellers move on. But actually, I think what you've seen in your area is sometimes they can become semi-permanent, putting down hardcore and utilities, often overnight, and then applying for planning permission retrospectively. So would the Conservatives ditch that allowable retrospective allowance?
5: Yeah, so that's the really important progress that the Conservative Party is pushing forward. Labour, we've seen over the weekend, new planning reforms, a very soft-touch approach to this. What we need is decisive action. We need prevention of people being incentivized to do this in the first place. So if you know that under a Conservative government, a site like this, you're not going to get retrospective planning permission for it, then that disincentivizes the whole process from happening in the first place.
0: And how does a council physically kick trap travelers off an illegal encampment? How do they do it?
5: Well, so this is the issue. It feels like a two-tier system to the residents that I represent, because it even if you someone goes onto a piece of land, then retrospectively applies for planning permission, it can take months, even years, for the planning process to take effect. So you have if it does at all, in fact. So you have a system where there are it's 3 months to get an appeal, and then it's the planning permission rejected, then another year to get an appeal, and then in order to rectify the site, lift the aggregate, move the things off site, that often has to be done at the council's expense.
1: Yeah.
5: So it's the taxpayer who ends up paying.
1: Councils are supposed to, under the law, provide available sites for travellers that are suitable and have planning permission.
5: Yeah.
1: Are there enough of those sites? And if not, would you support the creation of more?
5: I think there is an issue nationally, and of course we must make sure that the planning system allows for an appropriate number of sites. But in my particular area, it shows that the system is not working. Mm. We have an up-to-date traveller assessment. It's only a few months old. It identifies we've already met the need in our area, and yet we still have the sixth highest number of unauthorised sites in the country.
1: So essentially the travellers are moving to unsuitable sites, even though there are places available in designated areas.
5: Well, across the country there are, but you have to question whether most of the top six, they're all in the southeast. You have to question whether actually it is genuine traveller need, or in sometimes we're seeing evidence that units are being sublet for profit.
0: And how disruptive are these traveller camps for your local residents?
5: Well, I can't overstate how devastating it is for these people. They've often moved away from an urban area, and they, you know, they go to bed one night, it's a field, the following morning they wake up and they are next to this protected area in many cases, aggregated over, and it's just done flagrantly in breach of the law. And then you have they go and ask for planning permission for a dormer window or a side extension. It's refused, so they don't do it. Mm. And it just is enraging people that why on earth could this be the case? It just seems so unfair.
1: And James Cleverly, the Shadow Housing Secretary, was implying yesterday that one of the reasons for that disparity or two-tier system is that travellers are able to use the Equality Act, the protected characteristic, if you like, of being a traveller, to overcome some of the restrictions that apply for people without that protected characteristic.
5: Yes, and well, that is an issue, and that is why the Conservatives are pushing, part of the reason, to leave the ECHR, because it gives us more freedoms to do that. Mm. We do know, I mean, the Housing Minister has confirmed that the number of appeals on traveller sites allowed is higher on traveller sites than normal sites, though that is evidence of a two-tier system in place.
0: And of course, you heard the Prime Minister on this station just a week or two ago saying that middle-class areas, presumably like where you are, have got to take more than their fair share of illegal migrants, so perhaps they're going to join you with the illegal traveller camps.
5: Well, the issue is, of course, when you have traveller sites and they are, there is evidence that there is subletting going on, you don't know who those sublettings are happening to.
0: Right.
5: So, that's the problem.
1: Well, Councillor Jane Austin, thank you so much for coming on Britain's Newsroom this morning. It's great to see you again. Well, Waverley Borough Council says that it actively investigates and takes legal action against unauthorised developments and caravan sites.
0: Now it's time for the Great British Giveaway. Just 3 days now to grab your chance to win £60,000 cash and a gold bar and our Golden Summer celebration. Here's how you do it.
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8: 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UK only. Entrance must be 18 or over. Lines close at 4 p.m. on the 21st of August. 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Entries will be pooled. 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Good luck.
1: Well, good luck with that. Coming up next, the Children's Commissioner warns that young people are being intoxicated by extremism on social media. So how do we stop kids' fixation with violence?
0: We're going through that and more with Samuel Sweek and Piers Pottinger, our panel this morning. There they are. This is Britain's Newsroom on GB News.
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1: It's coming up to 20 past 11. You're watching Britain's Newsroom. We're live across the United Kingdom with Andrew Pearce and Miriam Cates.
0: And we've got our panel with us now, the political commentator Piers Pottinger and Samuel Sweet, who are in the studio. Now, gentlemen, you want to talk about social media, don't you?
22: Yeah, no, we, as you can see, the Children's Commissioner is like some serious
0: concerns.
22: This is
0: Rachel D'Souza. Yeah, she's saying they're being indoctrinated almost by violence and bad things.
22: Well, yeah, I think as time has gone on, children are obviously, I mean, I have a 12 and a 10-year-old. They're just coming up to the age now where phones and social media and online gaming is becoming part of their life. And as a parent, as I'm sure it's shared by many across the country, is a huge concern that the access that children have to misinformation, to, you know, violence, and also the access that other people who may not, you know, have the best intentions towards children have to potentially access those children.
0: I mean, she's saying in this report, Rachel D'Souza, that children are being fixated by violence and intoxicated by extremism. It's a deadly combination.
22: Yeah, it's a huge concern, Andrew, yeah.
0: And do you restrict what your children are looking at? Do you know what they're looking at?
22: I try and do my best with that. My son has a phone which conks on and off at certain times of the day, and obviously I do check in with what's going on, but there's only so much you can do as a parent without restricting the freedoms that you want your children to, you know, because you want them to enjoy. You don't want to put the fear of anything too bad into them whilst wanting them to be careful. It's a very sort of delicate balancing act.
0: Yeah.
22: But I would like to see the government take this very seriously. I would like the social media companies and the tech companies to be reined in further. Mm. The fact that there isn't a legal responsibility or an individual at any of these companies to ensure that children are kept safe is a disgrace and is something that needs to change immediately.
2: I totally agree. And I mean, one of the problems is that they all these tech companies and these social media companies use the freedom of speech arguments to not restrict things. And that's a disgrace. I mean, if they're producing content, for example, a newspaper, no editor would allow some of the content or a huge amount of it anywhere near their paper.
0: Or on this TV station.
2: Or on mainstream television, absolutely. Yeah. And what should happen is these companies, and I have an involvement with a couple of tech companies, and I was involved in talking to some of the big ones, social media companies, about stopping online abuse. And they really, quite frankly, just refused to cooperate when they could sort it out at a stroke. This is something that could be done immediately by these companies if they so wished. Mm. And the fact that they don't is absolutely shocking. And in my view, they should be penalised very hard for it. And they should be threatened with something like, as Sam and I were talking earlier, Sam mentioned that there was a thought at one point of charging these companies 10% of their turnover.
1: Well, that is in the Online Safety Act, as is criminal director liability. So in theory, the directors of these companies could be put in jail for continually refusing.
0: But it never happens, Miriam.
1: Exactly, because Ofcom, the regulator, unfortunately, waters these things down and frankly, chickens out. I don't think they're doing
2: that. And then, of course, these companies, and they've got the resources.
1: And the lawyers.
2: Court for years.
22: Well, I mean,
2: no, if there needs to be new legislation and a new body to deal with it, then let's do that. But actually, it's the companies themselves who are the wrong'uns here, and they should actually be more accountable for this.
0: And Sam, I think the reason they're not is because they're making so much money the way it is.
22: Well, cash is king, isn't it?
0: Yes.
22: But, I mean, follow the money, Andrew. Look at how many MPs, how many people in the cabinet have received donations from companies like Google, like Meta, who this would directly... these cases like this would directly implicate. If we brought in a law where somebody was responsible ultimately, which has been sort of proposed by the government, has been kicked.
1: No, it's been enacted. I mean, I put down that amendment in the last parliament. I put down that amendment to criminalise directors who refuse to take their child duties seriously. It was passed. It was the government accepted the amendment because we had support from both sides of the house. The government had no choice but to capitulate. It's there in law, but Ofcom don't use it, and that's the problem.
22: Well, they ought to. They ought to be absolutely.
1: And I don't think the problem is MPs
0: being compelled to.
1: Well, it's complicated because the problem, I don't think it is the problem that MPs personally are compromised somehow. I think the problem is that both the Department for Technology and Ofcom are essentially revolving doors with the tech companies. People work for Ofcom, then they go and work for Google.
0: Yeah.
1: Nobody's incentivized to regulate these companies properly because they want a job there.
2: Well, there we are. We should all be supporting Miriam's law.
0: Yeah.
2: Quite seriously.
0: It's very
2: it is something that
0: they're on the staff.
1: The problem with this is that it's not just the tech companies. There is an argument that's very prevalent on the right of politics that this is about freedom and that somehow allowing children to see violence and extreme sexual abuse, and if we crack down on that, then somehow we'll be invading adults' privacy. And I don't think previous generations saw it like that. I think there's a difference between obscenity and freedom. And I think we've kind of forgotten that.
2: There is and also children are children. And I'm all for freedom of speech and I'd passionately defend it. And I'm Toby Young and co, I'm right behind. But I'm sure even they would have to agree that vulnerable children need to be protected.
0: Yeah.
2: And showing them horrific things, actually leading in some cases to real abuse, these things need to be stopped. And when they can be stopped so easily, they should be. So let's get behind Miriam's law.
0: Very good idea.
1: Thank you, Piers.
0: Yes, absolutely. Now, we've got, yet again, on the front pages is the story about PC Andrew Harper.
1: Well, come on to that set. We just need to read. It's your favourite part time of the show, Andrew.
0: Yeah.
1: We need to read this right of reply from the government. We are committed to ensuring all children are safe from radicalisation, and Prevent plays a crucial role in this, moving more than 6,000 people away from violent ideologies since 2015.
0: Well, they're not doing enough, are they? I think they're frightened of these online companies. PC Harper on the front pages again. The Prime Minister was told of the hapless Justice Secretary. He's got to find a way to stop Harper's killers, two of them, coming out of prison early. So they're going to look at certain types of manslaughter.
22: It's a complicated one.
0: I don't think you should ever emerge killers of police officers out of prison.
22: I agree with you. I mean, but there's a wider conversation to be had about the early release scheme and letting non-violent offenders out of prison. That is absolutely right. The government should take that on a case-by-case basis. They need to look at this case with PC Andrew Harper's killers. And in my opinion, the answer should be that they are not fit to be released. This has only been a couple of years. And also, you know, the shocking violence of that crime obviously still left and will always leave massive scars on PC Harper's family. But the wider conversation about releasing non-violent offenders from prison is a very, very important one. And the spirit of that in the government's proposal is correct.
2: But they should. I mean, this is a shambles created by Andy Burnham.
0: Yeah, I'm afraid it is.
2: One of his, I'll sort this out tonight.
0: Yeah.
2: And he couldn't because he hadn't thought through the thing properly. And it is more complicated. Mm. Also, I think we have to be very careful about saying one individual's life is worth more than someone else's. Yeah. And for example, what about a postman doing his duty is killed? Is that less serious than a policeman? I can understand the police getting very, very worked up themselves because one of their own is always much worse. Mm. And it's very hard for them. But individuals' lives are equally as valuable.
1: But there is a deterrent function, though, isn't there? Because our police are not armed.
2: No.
1: And so we need to make sure that people are not resisting arrest.
2: Yes.
1: And so actually it does make sense that there are stricter penalties for
2: Sentences should mean prison sentences.
1: Well, that is also true.
2: And I mean, I agree with you, but I mean, if you're going to punish someone for doing something as serious as manslaughter or any kind of violent attack against anyone,
0: how can
2: they should serve their sentence and know they're going to get that.
0: Yeah.
2: That is a real deterrent.
0: Is that how they get all manslaughter, no early release?
22: Well, look, I mean, manslaughter is not murder for a very specific reason. Mm. It needs to be looked at on a case-for-case basis. And and the victim impact also has to be considered there, I think. But I mean, to Piers's point, I think Andy Burnham coming in and making this announcement without the scrutiny means that we're able to ask these questions. People are obviously very upset and hurt by this.
0: But
22: the scrutiny has just not been
0: communications
22: there.
0: Around this has been as bad as under Keir Starmer, because we had just a couple of weeks ago, Number 10 briefing officially saying on the record that these guys would be coming out early.
2: Yeah.
0: And then the next day, the Prime Minister contradicted Number 10.
2: Absolutely. But they're in a mess.
0: Yeah.
2: I mean, for example, yesterday I saw Angela Rayner saying to someone, a group of people who have been affected by the wildfires, saying, "We're going to do all we can to help you." So one of them said, "And what's that then?"
0: Yeah.
2: And she had no answer to it. I mean, making these stupid plans.
0: Yes. I know.
2: These are not...
1: Whatever it takes.
2: I mean, these people are secretaries of state. This is our government.
0: Yeah.
2: They should be cautious about what they say and actually think before they speak.
0: Yeah. And you see, Burner is the opposite of Starmer, because the criticism of Starmer was he was so process-led and a lawyer more than a leader. You would never have got Burnham Starmer saying, "I'll get these guys will not be coming out of prison early." He just wouldn't have said.
22: Well, no, I mean, fair play to Starmer there. I don't think we would be in this situation. But once again, we're in the recess, and you know, the government should not be making these sweeping sort of policy announcements where
1: course.
22: Is not scrutiny.
2: Absolutely right.
1: Burnham could be, though, setting out his stall for an early general election.
2: I've always said he's going to do that.
1: I think he's going to do it.
0: Do you think this year or in May?
2: I think he'll announce it
0: at the Labour conference.
2: The conference.
0: Right.
2: Because don't forget, he's apparently got a 10-year plan.
0: Yes, he has.
2: That's why I call him Baldrick. He's got a cunning plan.
0: Yeah,
2: and I should think it'll be about as useful as Baldrick's plans.
0: A 10-year plan would be, it sounds like a manifesto for two parties.
1: And do you think Polanski and the Green Party would be ready for a general election?
22: Yeah, I think they've been ready for a while. I think that the Labour Party should be worried.
1: Mm.
0: You think they would nick a lot of votes?
22: I think we would lose people like David Lammy in Parliament, yeah. I think that the...
0: You think David Lammy would lose
22: look where the Greens...
2: Hooray!
22: Look where the Greens swept...
2: Every cloud.
22: Look where the Greens swept in a city, London, including Tottenham, now has a Green majority... Greens are, I think, one council away from having the majority on there. The vote share is hugely swayed that way. And I think that David Lammy has been, you know, he has been the poster boy for genocide in Gaza and Labour's involvement in supporting that. And I think that is where he will be punished.
0: He would deny that, of course. The Greens just going to bang on about Gaza the whole time? Are they going to actually talk about
22: it? They don't.
0: There is a bit of a crisis going on.
2: This is the United Kingdom, by the way.
0: Yeah.
2: This is the United Kingdom.
22: I mean, they've been trying to hold Andy Burnham to account on his announcement on Rosebank and Jackdaw,
0: right.
22: Which obviously, you know, there's a story somewhere about Burnham and the optics of not announcing more drilling, which is just nonsense.
0: He's delaying a decision until September, apparently.
2: Yeah, I mean, this is, again, they're terrified of their own backbenchers, so they're going to delay and delay.
0: Yeah.
2: Meanwhile, energy investment in this country is going away.
0: Yeah.
2: BP are pulling out.
0: They are.
2: I mean, has the man got no idea about simple, basic economics?
0: Yeah.
2: I don't think he does.
1: Well, that's why I think he will go for an early generation, to get rid of the backbenchers.
0: Yes, because there's so many of them. He's got a majority of 170, which doesn't
2: The more, the merrier.
0: Yeah. Fascinating. Gentlemen, thank you very much. We're going to get our 60-second news update now with Tatiana Sanchez.
3: Thank you very much. The top stories. Breaking this hour, a man has been charged with misconduct in a public office after information was allegedly released about a number of addresses in a market town which were later targeted during several nights of disorder. James Dobson appeared before Ipswich Magistrates Court on Monday, charged with misconduct in a public office. The 62-year-old was remanded in custody to appear at Norwich Crown Court on the 14th of September. Prime Minister Andy Burnham is considering a rule change to block the early release of PC Andrew Harper's killers. Albert Bowers and Jesse Cole are set to be freed under the government's early release scheme, sparking outrage across the nation. A young British couple on their honeymoon has died alongside the pilot in a helicopter crash on the popular Greek tourist island of Sifnos. The private helicopter plunged to the ground near a helipad in the Tholos area around 6:17 p.m. local time, killing all three people on board. And the UK has responded to Russia's threats following reports Ukraine is using British drones to carry out strikes against the country. A Ministry of Defence spokesperson said that Britain stands shoulder to shoulder with Ukraine and is committed to providing the equipment the country needs to defend itself. Those are the latest headlines for now. More from me at midday.
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1: Oh, coming up at noon, we've got Good Afternoon Britain with Mark and Emily. They're here in the studio. What's coming up?
2: Good morning.
1: Good morning.
19: Well, on Good Afternoon Britain, we've got a lot to discuss. I don't know if you've seen, but the eco-tycoon Dale Vince, now Labour Party backer, has decided to do a complete 180 on support for oil and gas.
2: Yeah. What? Drilling.
19: He's decided that now it's a good idea to open up these. It's the Rosebank and the other one's called
0: Jackdaw.
19: So he's all go ahead with that.
2: And is it perhaps indicative of the mindset of the Prime Minister?
19: Mm.
2: Does he know something that we don't?
19: I think he does.
2: But it's to be welcomed. If
0: I agree.
2: You know, someone who was fiercely opposed to this is now coming around and saying it just doesn't make sense, given that we will need oil and gas to be importing it thousands of miles with all of the impact that will have on the climate.
19: Yeah, he actually made sense. But he was a massive backer of Just Stop Oil back in the
0: day. He was. And I wonder if that's another reason why we saw Ed Miliband moved out of the climate change department to foreign secretary. Get him out in the world stage, get him away.
19: Miata Van Bula is probably easier to manipulate.
0: She's his disciple, but she's very inexperienced.
2: Yes, but to have him as our representative on the international stage.
0: There is that. Well, we did have David Lammy as well.
2: Oh, my God.
0: So anything's
2: we've had a beautiful
0: job.
2: Just reminded me.
19: Yeah. But also we're going to be talking about Pakistan, because apparently they're saying they're going to refuse to take any illegal migrants back if we push ahead with trying to force them to take the screaming gang leader back. Yeah. So we've got a lot to talk about.
2: Yeah, wow. Stop the visas. 162,000. Visas we issue to Pakistanis every year. Stop it.
0: Stop the lot.
2: Yeah. If you won't take your offenders back, your ne'er-do wells, then fine.
0: And stop the benefits as well. 138 million.
1: Wow.
2: Yes,
0: why are we giving them any money?
1: It's going to be an exciting show. It's coming up at midday. But up next, we'll be hearing from farmers who say they've had their worst harvest ever this year.
5: Yeah, the production of key crops in the arable harvest could fall to a record low of just over 18 million tonnes this year. Could cost farmers across the country more than £500 million. We'll be speaking to one farmer in Lincolnshire after your break.
6: 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Today is going to be fairly changeable, with most of us seeing some rain at times. Still fairly warm in the south though, but looking at the bigger picture, low pressure still dominating, bringing these weather fronts southeastwards through this morning. But by the time we get to midday, these will have generally cleared southeast England, leading to a mostly cloudy afternoon, maybe the odd bright spell in places, but generally dry across much of England and Wales, except the northwest, so we will still see some showers across northwest England and Northern Ireland as well. Heavier rain across Scotland, where temperatures will only just get into the low teens for some. Warmer further south, though, with highs of 26 or 27. To end the day, though, let's have a look across the south coast. We'll see some brighter spells here if we get some breaks in that cloud, so a fairly pleasant end to Tuesday there. Still a chance of some showers further north, particularly across Northern Ireland and northwest England. That heavy rain, though, still persisting across northern Scotland, particularly across Orkney, where we'll have those heaviest bursts to end today. Moving through then to this evening and overnight, we've got a band of rain making its way in from the Atlantic, affecting Northern Ireland and then spreading southeastwards across England and Wales, meaning that most parts of England and Wales will have seen some rain by the end of Tuesday and into the early hours of Wednesday. Not quite clearing the far southeast by the time we get to the start of Wednesday morning, but those temperatures still feeling quite warm across the south. Definitely a cooler feel further north as we start Wednesday morning. Some brighter spells as well to start the day behind that band of rain on Wednesday. Some heavy showers though across Scotland and Northern Ireland, where we could still see some localised impacts due to the heavy thunderstorms and maybe even a chance of some hail here as well. See you later.
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0: It's a shocker this summer for farmers. They're warning that the extreme weather has put huge pressure on food security, drought, intense heat and wildfires. It's all affected the production of crops.
1: Well, GB News national reporter Jack Carson is joining us live from Leydenham. Good morning, Jack. What are farmers telling you there?
5: Yeah, morning to you both. Well, telling us really about the serious picture that they're facing. Of course, if you look around us here, we've got this now harvested field, and we'll come on to that in a moment. But we're currently sat stood in the edge of a beet field, which, you know, that's in the ground, still growing, and this hot weather right now is harming that. Let's speak to Andrew Ward, whose farm he's invited us onto today. Talk to us then about where we're standing and really what the weather is doing to these crops.
8: Well, we're in a great location here because we've got two fields of spring crops. So here is a field of sugar beet, and behind us is a field of spring barley. If we look at the sugar beet first, it's just about, it's half the size in tops that it should be. Normally on this land, you'd get tops at this time of year, 2 or 3 feet tall. And you can see here by this specimen, we've got very few tops in here. They're only about a foot 15 inches tall. We've got a plant here that's stunted, it's misshapen, it's no bigger than a parsnip size. And by now, this should be, you know, it should be like a pineapple, it should be as big as that.
5: Because ultimately with this kind of crop, you get paid on sugar content, and so ultimately the size of it is a big part of actually where you then make the money.
8: Yeah, absolutely. On this heavy clay soils, we're on clay soils, not sandy land here. We have to harvest this sugar beet quite early, so it'll be harvested end of September, so we can get a winter wheat in after that. But the problem with harvesting sugar beet early when it's been dry is that we've lost a lot of yield because we can't leave it in the ground to put on weight. Sugar beet puts on weight in October, November. But sugar is what's important here, and we get paid on sugar content. And so hopefully this will be a bit higher sugar that will help offset. But we just don't know. But I know already spring crops and sugar beets really poor. So the yield of this, I'm not looking forward to seeing what the...
5: Now, I want to bring viewers down. Let's just have a look actually down here at what the weather has done to the ground. I mean, these are almost like earthquake fault lines.
8: Yeah.
5: I mean, you know, just talk us through the impact, you know, that this weather causing these kind of cracks in the ground.
8: Well, I've got some fields further across that you stand on a lump like this and it will rock, it will move because of the cracks in it. But the problem with this is, obviously, this is helping dry the soil out as well. But this is what clay soil does. Light land and sandy land wouldn't have this. But the problem we've got is that when you look at the spring barley, if we touch on that spring barley
5: let's move around, shall we? Because this is the field of spring barley. So this has already been harvested. So what point do you want to make about this in the weather?
8: Yeah, there's two things here. We've got cracks in the ground here, but we've also got bare soil. So when this crop was planted last spring, it was just so dry, we got real poor establishment and poor germination. So that's one issue. So our spring barley would normally yield about 8 tonnes a hectare. This field was 4.4. So we've lost our spring barley area. We've lost about £65,000 on our spring barley area. But the other problem we've got here, you can see there's some bales in this field, and we've got lots of these bales that are straw bales that will go to livestock farmers across in the west. But because we've got a poor crop and bad germination, not only have we got a low yield of grain, we've also got a low yield of straw. And this is the problem that will affect the livestock industry as well.
5: So how much of this can be helped? Because
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10: No matter the state it's in, this is our nation. 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
17: Across parts of northern Italy and the Alps through the end of this week. Through Wednesday, though, high pressure is generally in charge. So much of Spain and Portugal seeing dry weather with temperatures in the high 20s, low 30s. You can see that outbreaks of rain starting to develop across northern areas of Italy there. That's signs of things to come. Severe thunderstorms through Thursday and Friday for a time. Bye-bye.
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1: Welcome back to Britain's Newsroom. Now, King Charles is in the beautiful Balmoral as the royal summer holiday has got underway this morning.
0: You better to get the details and our very own royal correspondent, Cameron Walker, who is in Balmoral. Are you wearing a kilt, Cameron?
2: I am not, Andrew. I left that one very much to the King and the Royal Regiment of Scotland, who, of course, are giving him a guard of honour outside Balmoral Castle this morning. The sun is shining. Yesterday, absolutely pouring with rain, so it's certainly the King certainly lucks out there. There was also a little Shetland pony, the mascot of the Royal Regiment of Scotland, called Kraken the Fourth. Now, I'm told that that pony is particularly naughty. Once tried to eat the late Queen's flowers and once weed in front of her as well. Luckily, very well behaved in front of the King today, as he was also treated to the sounds of the pipes of drums. There was also a new regiment, the Balmoral Highlanders, which he's brought back for the first time in almost 100 years. It was disbanded in 1936 by his late grandfather, King George V. However, the crowds outside were actually quite substantial, considering it was all kept pretty secret until around 9 o'clock this morning. And tourists from all over the world were here. We spoke to some people from Italy. We spoke to an American lady who just happened by chance to be walking past Balmoral and wondered why there were so many police officers and soldiers here outside the gates. And also, I spotted just beyond the gates to my right here in the on the actual ground was Peter Phillips and Zara Tyndall as well, and Mike Tyndall and their children. So clearly Princess Anne's children are up here on holiday, because that's the whole point, isn't it? Beyond that gate, this is now the royal family's private time. We are expecting at some point, probably in the next couple of weeks, the Prince and Princess of Wales and their three children to come and spend some time with the King at Balmoral Castle, a place absolutely beloved by the late Queen, where she chose to spend her final days here. According to The Sun this morning, though, Prince Andrew's declined the invitation from his brother, the King, to stay here because he feels like he'll be an outcast, reportedly.
1: Well, Cameron, thank you so much for that report. And before we go this morning, we've got somebody very special to say happy birthday to.
0: It's not me.
1: It's James Fanning, who is... He creates this show. He is our producer, director. He's in charge, basically, isn't he, Andrew? And he decides what stories go in, and he's speaking in our ear all the time, telling Andrew to read rights of reply
0: trying to make me do technical things, which I can't do. Anyway,
1: so happy birthday, James.
0: Happy 40th birthday, James. We're very pleased for you.
1: We couldn't do this without you. And... we know we're...
0: If you'd known in advance, you'd have made him a cake.
1: He's so cross with us, he started the next show.
0: Yes.
1: I think that's our cue to get off air, Andrew. We'll be back tomorrow.
0: We'll look forward to it.
1: Happy birthday to you. Sorry, James.
0: And who's next? It's Tom.
1: No, it's not Tom. It's Mark and Emily.
0: It's Mark and Emily. Mark and Emily.
1: I'll see you tomorrow.
3: We just saw you, Andrew. How can you forget? How can you forget? A very happy birthday to James, of course.
4: Yes, happy sixth birthday.
3: But should we stop visas and aid from Pakistan because they're continuing to refuse to take back their grooming gang leader? Is enough enough?
4: And we'll have more on the about turn of the eco-energy tycoon and Andy Burnham advisor, Dale Vince, who now supports North Sea Oil and Gas.
3: Yeah. Funny one, that.
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17: Good morning, welcome to your latest GB News weather update brought to you from the Met Office. A cloudier day for many of us, outbreaks of rain to start. It will become a little bit drier into this afternoon, and across the south and east it will stay rather warm, as elsewhere it's turned much cooler with northwesterlies moving in. Those will bring in showers to many northwestern areas through much of the day, but further south across parts of Wales and the Midlands it's going to brighten up into the afternoon. Slightly murkier weather pushes into the south and east by the end of today though, but it should remain dry across many southern areas. Still quite warm in the south. Temperatures still climbing towards the higher 20s, 27 possible across the very far south and east. Into this evening, rain will become a little bit more persistent for more southern areas, and showers continue across more northern areas. Some of these quite heavy actually across the far north of Scotland. You can see those brighter colours. That shows where we'll see the heavier rain. Will be showery, so not everyone's going to see that heavier rain. And across eastern areas of Scotland, it will stay largely dry through this evening and overnight, with the showers more focused across western areas, pushing into parts of northwestern England, North Wales too. A dry start to the night across the south, but that will change as the night goes on. An area of quite light rain, but persistent, will push across more southern and central areas of England and Wales, bringing most areas a little bit of water on the ground. It isn't going to last all that long, as it does clear through by Wednesday, but further showers are on the way throughout Thursday. Fairly fresh night for more northern northern areas still quite mild and humid across the very far south coast. But that fresher feel will become more widely felt throughout Wednesday as we're all into that fresher air by the middle of this week. That brings sunny spells and some outbreaks of quite heavy rain. Some of these showers, you can see, do bring a risk of thunderstorm, which means hail as well as lightning too. So you could see some quite heavy downpours, but some sunshine in between with temperatures much closer to average for this time of year. Bye-bye.
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10: 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On GB News.
11: Hello, are you the famous Sue? 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

0: Good afternoon, Britain. It's 12 o'clock on Tuesday, the 18th of August. I'm Emily Carver.
1: And I'm Mark White. Pakistan is threatening to stop taking back illegal migrants if Britain forces it to accept a convicted grooming gang ringleader. Is Britain being held to ransom, and should aid and visas now be on the table?
0: The Children's Commissioner warns young people are being intoxicated by extremism on social media, while thousands refer to prevent are sent back to school with no further support. We'll investigate.
1: Andy Burnham may have unknowingly sent sensitive messages to Russia or Iran after being duped by someone posing as a top Trump aide. A security expert warns the implications could be truly serious. So was national security compromised?
0: Reform UK's deputy leader Richard Tice has upset some climate campaigners by suggesting Brits should embrace and enjoy the summer heatwave. But is he right? We'll speak to him.
2: We will use fossil fuels for a number of years to come, and it makes sense to make them here if we can also save money here and create some jobs. I'm up for it.
1: Yeah, real shocking news this. The Labour eco-millionaire, Dale Vince, also someone who has the ear of Andy Burnham, has made a stunning U-turn, backing new drilling at Rosebank and Jackdaw in the North Sea to cut bills and create British jobs.
0: Yeah, it's an interesting one, that. Elsewhere, disabled people will be given unlimited free bus travel at all hours, 24/7 from next April, as Andy Burnham lifts morning restrictions. Is this a vital lifeline or very costly indeed?
1: And King Henry VIII ordered it to be torched nearly 500 years ago, but Bolton Castle still stands. We'll be live from this historic North Yorkshire fortress to discover why it makes such a great summer day out.
3: Yes, we're here at the castle and we're ready for battle. There's over 600 years of history here. It was built back in 1399 and we'll be speaking to a living historian all about it.
0: Yeah, I think it's about time we just put our foot down and say, all right, no more visas. No more aid. You take back your grooming gang leader, please.
1: Yeah, at the end of the day, you know, as an individual, dual nationality, he's had his British citizenship stripped of him. So he's now a Pakistani.

0: You know, get him back there. You know, he's offended here and offended very significantly, being the ringleader of a very notorious rape gang. He should not be in this country. And if Pakistan don't want to take him back, then fine, we'll revoke your visa privileges. 162,000 visas a year that the UK government grants Pakistan.
1: I mean, surely that would be the best leverage we've got, visas. Sorry, guys, we're not going to give you any more visas. We've been very generous in the past with our visas. We're going to stop now until you agree to take not just your illegal migrants back, but also grooming gang members and leaders. It's absolutely ridiculous. I can only find on record one single grooming gang member being deported back to Pakistan. It's absolutely ridiculous. If we have this tool, we should use it. Never mind all these sort of international human rights concerns.
0: And there's always a tussle as well over foreign national offenders.
1: Yeah.
0: Hundreds of Pakistani citizens or dual nationals in UK prisons that should be kicked out of this country and back to Pakistan. But there's always a problem in trying to get the government in Islamabad to agree to take them back as well. Yeah, I think it is.
1: I mean, the bleeding
0: just time
1: heart,
0: to get tough.
1: I mean, the bleeding heart liberals will say, "Oh, he's been in this country for decades. He, you know, he came here when he's a child." I mean, Pakistan is, well, they basically repeat what Pakistan is saying, which is, he's your problem.
0: Yeah, and it's the bleeding heart liberals, but it's also the professional civil servant class, the lawyers within the Home Office and other government departments that go, "Oh, no, Minister, you can't do that. You know, got to be very careful in how we deal in our diplomatic relations with this key ally."
1: Well, you can't be tough. Got to play softly, softly. Anyway, let us know your thoughts. gbnews.com/yours. Say, should we just cut off visas and aid until they agree to take back this particular grooming gang leader? Let us know. But let's get to the headlines with Tatiana.
2: Thank you very much and good afternoon. The top stories at midday. Prime Minister Andy Burnham is considering a rule change to block the early release of PC Andrew Harper's killers. Albert Bowers and Jesse Cole are set to be freed under the government's early release scheme, sparking outrage across the nation. In an attempt to prevent the pair from being freed, ministers are reportedly willing to introduce an exemption that would stop those convicted of a certain type of manslaughter from being automatically released. Work and Pensions Minister Lillian Greenwood spoke to GB News.
3: None of us want to see these people released early. We all understand why it would have such a devastating impact on PC Andrew Harper's family. And that's why the Prime Minister has been so determined to do something about it and has charged the Justice Secretary with finding a solution. I'm not going to speculate on what that solution is, but I'm confident that our Justice Secretary, Alex Norris, will come up with a solution.
2: In other news, the UK has responded to Russia's threats following reports Ukraine is using British drones to carry out strikes against the country. A Ministry of Defence spokesperson said Britain stands shoulder to shoulder with Ukraine and is committed to providing the equipment the country needs to defend itself. Built by two separate British companies, the drones in question have been used inside Russia in widespread and successful targeting of military and industrial targets. In a statement from the Russian embassy to the UK on Monday, they warned London's actions will carry consequences. Asset management firm Blackstone says it's shocked by the death of its beloved employee, Alex Chromie, and his wife, Marie Ebert, who died in a helicopter crash in Greece while celebrating their honeymoon. They died alongside the pilot in that crash on the popular Greek tourist island of Sifnos. The private helicopter plunged to the ground near a helipad in the Tholos area around 6:17 p.m. local time yesterday, killing all three on board. An investigation's underway to determine the cause of the crash. A man has been charged with misconduct in a public office after information was allegedly released about a number of addresses in a market town, which were later targeted during several nights of disorder. James Jobson appeared before Ipswich Magistrates Court on Monday and was charged. The 62-year-old was remanded in custody to appear at Norwich Crown Court on the 14th of September. Homes linked to asylum seekers were targeted in Thetford. Police officers were assaulted during three nights of unrest earlier this month. Norfolk police said officers were subjected to significant aggression in Thetford on the 5th of August, including officers being hit with a rock. bitten and spat at. Breaking news this hour, a murder investigation is underway after a man in his 40s was found shot dead inside a vehicle in East London. Officers were called to St Bartholomew's Road in Newham around 3 a.m. today, found a man with gunshot wounds, the Metropolitan Police has said. He was pronounced dead at the scene. More on this breaking story as we get it. Elsewhere, a man has been charged with manslaughter over the death of a man who was bitten by a dog on a footpath. West Yorkshire police officers were called to reports of an altercation on the old train line footpath off Blacker Lane in the Calder Grove area of Wakefield Saturday afternoon. The force said a 55-year-old man was bitten by a dog during the altercation and later died in hospital. 55-year-old Lee Ellis was remanded in custody and is due to appear in court today. A German shepherd thought to have been involved has been seized by police. And finally, the government is set to expand free bus travel for disabled people from April next year as part of the Prime Minister's bid to ease the cost of living. The time restrictions for eligible disabled people will be lifted on their bus passes so they can travel all day, every day for free. Currently, disabled bus passes are valid for travel only on weekdays from 9:30 a.m. to 11 p.m. unless local authorities fund an extension. The move will cost £60 million, which Downing Street says will be funded from existing budgets. Those are the latest headlines for now. Here's a look at the finance.
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1: Okay, well, it's 12:10. To our top story today, Pakistan is threatening to stop accepting illegal migrants deported from Britain if the government here forces it to take back grooming gang ringleader Shabir Ahmed.
0: Well, now aged 73, Mr. Ahmed was jailed for 22 years for multiple rape and sexual offences against young girls and has since been stripped of his British citizenship. But Pakistan insists he is Britain's responsibility. So is it time for Britain to put foreign aid and visas on the table here?
1: Well, we're joined by the Deputy Chair of the Conservative Muslim Forum, Naveed Ajkar. Naveed, thank you very much indeed. I must say, a lot of our viewers are sick and tired of being told that we can't deport this man. We've stripped him of his British citizenship. Surely Pakistan now should take him back.
5: So here's the thing, there's a couple of avenues on this. The first thing is he's no longer a Pakistani citizen either because he actually renounced his Pakistani citizenship. So he's kind of in a no man's land at the moment. So Pakistan say he's not our citizen anymore. The UK says we've stripped his UK nationality. So he really is stateless. But even before we go to Pakistan accepting him, the situation is with the 1971 Immigration Act, anybody before 1973 who arrived in the UK would not be able to be removed from the UK. So even if Pakistan said today, yes, we'll take him, he would instantly go to the courts and get legal aid and go through a whole process probably lasting years and years, probably hundreds of thousands, if not millions of pounds of legal aid to try to stop this, and probably would win because we have not changed the laws. Now, I know Shabana Mahmood said she is looking at changing the laws. So I think we need to move to changing the laws first and then maybe contacting the Pakistani authorities to say, now we've changed the law, we're now ready to remove this person. But as you said, yeah, Pakistan, I spoke to somebody in the Pakistan Ministry of Foreign Affairs today, and they said, we are a gold standard partner with the UK. They've taken 24% more returnees this year than last year. That includes visa overstayers from students, asylum seekers, people who have just came on visit visas or spousal visas, all sorts of visas. They're taking them back. So they have a very, very good cooperation with the United Kingdom on this and the UK government and the civil service.
0: Yeah, from a low base, though, aren't they?
5: But a couple of years ago, there was no base whatsoever. Pakistan wasn't taking any of them back. So there's a building.
0: Well, there you go, yeah.
5: 24%. Yeah, so 24%.
0: So anything would be an improvement on that.
5: Yeah, but 24% increase in 1 year is a fair bit of numbers. So this year's numbers were 1,437, up from 1,158 last year. So Shabir this is a problem. He's not a Pakistani citizen. He's not a British citizen. And the UK don't have the laws to actually remove him.
1: So should we just do nothing? I mean, what are our options here? I mean, could we not use the leverage that we have and say, you know what, we're not going to hand out more visas this year. We're going to cut aid to Pakistan and then see what they do. I think they'd take him back, would they not?
5: Well, here's the thing. As I said, Pakistan is a gold standard country from what I've been told, and they work great with the UK on defence, intelligence, security and organised crime. So not only are they taking an increased amount of these failed asylum seekers back, they're actually working with the UK on a lot of things. And as you know, recently, Pakistan has been a country which has helped the West in trying to get the Iran war sorted, and they've been a major...
1: But even if they're the greatest ally in the world, Pakistan, surely we need to throw our weight around. The people of this country do not want this conviction sex offender in this country, so we've got to find a way of making it happen, surely.
5: I agree. My personal opinion is I would like the guy deported, right? The British Pakistani community is absolutely appalled about the abhorrent acts that they've done, this gang. It is disgusting. We as a community are ashamed at the kind of, you know, abuse that those young girls had at the hands of this grooming gang. We are people with families. We are a conservative culture in general, and this is not accepted. I'll be honest, if these crimes had been committed in Pakistan, it would have been a death penalty for them. There's time and time again where child rapists are found and police interactions, they're actually killed on the spot or they're actually hung, because the Pakistani community do not accept this level of crime against females and against children. So the laws in Pakistan are very, very tough in this relation. And here's the thing, he was on a 22-year
1: sentence. Yes, but unfortunately, grooming gang perpetrators have been predominantly from a Pakistani background. That's the reality of this issue.
5: No, that is incorrect. As you know, predominantly the facts and figures show that it's predominantly British white males that are...
0: Let's not go down that old road again, please. Of course, this is a predominantly white UK country, and child abuse, the vast majority happens in the home. We're talking specifically about a specific type of abuse, the grooming of vulnerable young girls and communities right across the country by gangs of males. That is not happening. That is not white.
5: No, I agree with you wholeheartedly that this act is abhorrent, and we as a community...
0: Well, you just said the majority were white. We're telling you that's not the case.
5: No, the figures are there. That's just what the figures are. You know, we can break down the figures, and I'm sure we don't have the time to go through all
1: the
5: figures.
1: Yeah, I think the difference is it's a specific type of child abuse, a specific type of grooming that unfortunately has been overrepresented in the Pakistani community. Yeah. But just to go back to the stateless question, if someone is stateless, why is the onus on us to then look after him and let him live in this country? Is there any other third option if Pakistan outright refuses? Is there anywhere else we could send him?
5: To change the 1973 Immigration Act, sorry, the 1971 Immigration Act, that's the first thing that needs changed, because even before Shabir would be put on a plane, he would be stopped. He would put through an act of appeal at the High Court, wouldn't he? So he wouldn't even get onto a plane and the appeals would be there. The lawyers would be there. I mean, he was on a 22-year sentence and he's out in 14 years. The parole board said he wasn't ready to be released. He was still a danger to society and he's been released. So we really also need to look at, you know, the soft prison system in this country where we're letting people who have done serious crimes like that back out into society. He's got a tag on him. Supposedly he's now in a secure accommodation because the original place he was moved to, he was chased out there by locals. Absolutely. Of course, locals don't want somebody who was part of a gang leader of a child abuse ring living in their neighbourhood. So we really need to look at that internally. But I think let's change the Immigration Act, because the Conservatives said that when they were in power, mm-hmm. that they would look to doing that if they were. I think we need to look at that. And so one of the things I've been discussing lately is when anybody comes into the UK and takes UK citizenship, part of the UK citizenship is to say that you will abide by the laws of the state, you know, by the laws of the country. So if, regardless of how long it's been that he's been here, if he's came into this country at the age of 15, he would have had to accept the laws and regulations of this country when he took on his...
1: Unfortunately, we don't uphold that rule. But thank you very much, Naveed. We're going to have to end it there because we've run out of time, but really appreciate you coming on. Naveed Ajkar, Deputy Chair of the Conservative Muslim Forum. Well, let us know your thoughts at home. I definitely agree that we should have tougher sentences for these types of crimes.
0: Well, I mean, another thing we need to look at is our supposed gold standard assessment here. He kept saying multiple times that Pakistan is a gold standard because it accepts just under a quarter of their foreign national offenders back or illegal immigrants back. Well, if that's the gold standard, maybe we need to revisit that and just get tougher, not just with Pakistan, but other countries that refuse to take their offenders back.
1: It should be 100%, really.
0: Yeah, of course it should.
1: To some alarming news about extremism among children. Yes, the Children's Commissioner has spoken out today. She's warning that young people are being intoxicated by extremism, particularly on social media.
0: Well, thousands referred to Prevent are then sent back to school with no further support. So could potentially dangerous children be slipping through the net?
1: OK, well, we're joined by Ghaffar Hussain, who's a former Prevent manager and an expert on extremism. Is something going wrong here, Ghaffar? If thousands of children in particular are referred to Prevent, but no extra action is taken, is that a problem in and of itself?
6: Not necessarily. It really depends on the cases, the individual cases. With any safeguarding system like Channel or Prevent, you'll get a lot of referrals. And from within those referrals, they have to select those cases that actually require support and action. And that's completely normal. The danger, the potential failure is if something doesn't get identified and then it goes back and then there's a risk there, something goes wrong. That's the potential failure. What needs to happen here, as well as the referrals, and as well as the screening process, is signposting. So something might not fit the threshold for a Prevent or a child intervention, but that doesn't necessarily mean it should be just ignored or sent back to the school for the school just to deal with that, any support or advice. What I think needs to improve across the country is better kind of joint up working, better awareness of what other support is out there, and better signposting. So people who don't meet threshold do have other agencies or organizations that can offer them support. So there's other kind of care pathways beyond just Channel and Prevent.
0: Do we have confidence that Prevent is going to get this right going forward, though? We know about the huge failures around the likes of Axel Rudikabana, who had not been sort of identified as any particular extremist affiliation and was just passed from department to department so that no one actually intervened. Isn't that where we are headed now with so many of these individuals who don't necessarily neatly fit into one discernible extremist group?
6: I think the real challenge is Prevent was set up after 7/7 in 2005. So it was a direct response to ideological driven extremism and terrorism. What's happened since then is the threat spectrum has become so broad. You've got all sorts of different ideologies. You've got non-ideologies. You've got people who are just fascinated with violence for the sake of violence, nihilism, all sorts going on. And the debate now is, does Prevent broaden its remit to cover all sorts of harms, or does it maintain a sort of more narrow counter-terrorism, counter-extremism focus? And do we have a parallel strategy to capture all these new and emerging harms? And we're kind of stuck in between those two debates right now. Mm. And that's why what's happening is Prevent is being asked to do more than it was set up to do initially. And then you're going to get cases that drop through the net because it's not really tightly fit to capture all the problems out there right now.
1: Yeah, I was quite surprised to look at the latest figures. This is for the year ending September 2025. Apparently there were 10,293 Prevent referrals. And we're often told by the Secret Service and everything that Islamist extremism is the worst, most potentially violent of the extremisms in this country, the biggest threat. But actually 20% of the referrals were for extreme right-wing extremism, and only 8% were for Islamist extremism. Why do you think that is?
6: So there's a mismatch between referral data and actual attack planning. So when MI5 say the majority of threats are Islamist extremism, what they're talking about is people engaged in potential acts of terrorism. Prevent referrals don't represent that. This is what a teacher or a social worker thinks, you know, should happen, a case where a social worker or a teacher thinks support is needed. So the two kind of, we're looking at two very different things. At the referral level, as I mentioned earlier, you know, you got all sorts of things going on there now. You got mixed ideology, far right, Islamic extremism is still there. You've got individuals who are extreme misogynists, for example, or violence fascinated. So that's becoming a very broad and diverse spectrum. But that's at the referral end. At the end, where it's actual people who might be doing things, that hasn't changed all that much. Does that make sense?
1: All right, Gaffer Hussain, thank you very much indeed, former Prevent manager and expert on extremism.
0: Really appreciate your time. Now, a government spokesperson has said that every Prevent referral is assessed thoroughly by experts. If it's determined a person is not at risk of being drawn into terrorism, it's right that they're supported by other more appropriate services.
1: We thank the Children's Commissioner for her report. We are reviewing it alongside our work in response to the Southport inquiry, including developing further options to manage those fascinated with extreme violence. I think it's worth pointing out as well that the findings of the Southport inquiry so far have been very much that the parents could have prevented what happened, that they were very aware of how his behaviour was escalating at the time.
0: Aware and afraid themselves, you know, of what he was likely to do. They knew that he had headed out to another school sometime earlier with a view to carrying out, it seemed, some sort of attack. But then those plans were thwarted and he returned home. So with that depth of knowledge of what this individual was about to commit, or may have been about to commit, to not pass that on to the authorities is just unforgivable.
1: Yeah, can we rely on, you know, teachers and other members of society really to fix this problem? Let us know your thoughts. gbnews.com/yoursay. As always, the government looks to crack down on the internet, right, and what's posted on social media. Yeah. Anyway, this is Good Afternoon Britain. Still to come.
0: Labour's eco-millionaire donor Dale Vince has made a stunning U-turn, backing new drilling in the North Sea to cut bills and create British jobs.
1: Yeah, that is quite a shift. Anyway, after the break, Reform UK's deputy leader Richard Tice has upset some climate campaigners by saying Brits should embrace and even enjoy the summer heatwave. Is he right?

0: really going on in the corridors of power.
1: Labour don't know what to do with you half the time, and that makes you quite lethal in the chamber.
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1: We'll see where this ruling takes us.
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4: 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However, live discussions between VAR officials and referees will remain private. That's the latest sport. 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
10: Welcome back.
11: Now to some controversial comments from the deputy leader of Reform UK, Richard Tice, who said that the net zero lobby, he set them in a proper state, really. He said that instead of worrying about climate change, that they should enjoy the hot weather.
10: And he told people to celebrate the benefits, like what looks like being a great year for English wine. Yeah.
12: Of course climate change is real, and but the idea, where is the evidence that net zero is going to stop it? Where is the evidence? There isn't any. I think when it's a bit warm, let's enjoy it. And if it means that English wine and sparkling wine gets better and better, fantastic. That means we can take on the French, fantastic. Let's celebrate some of these things rather than just be sort of doom and gloom about it.
10: To be fair to Richard Tice, I think it was a little bit tongue-in-cheek there. He was joking. There are benefits to having a warmer climate in Britain. You know, it's been a lovely summer for many of us who haven't been affected by wildfires. But he did also talk about adaptation. So let's speak to Malcolm Grimston, who's a senior research fellow at the Centre for Energy Policy and Technology at Imperial College. I mean, Malcolm, what do you make of Richard Tice's comments there? To be fair to him, he did talk about how we're going to have to adapt to the changing climate, and there's a limit on what we can do to try and change that global temperature.
7: Yes, I mean, I hope he was being largely tongue-in-cheek, as it happens. In my garden, I've got a vine and loads of every other things. So the vine is doing fine. Everything else has died. We may well be heading towards an agricultural crisis this coming winter if so many crops have failed. And you only have to look around anywhere. London is an example of seeing how our green spaces are suffering. It's quite right that we take a global picture and we don't get overboard about one particular year. But the trend over recent years has been absolutely unmistakable, and it correlates with the amount of carbon dioxide that we are putting and other greenhouse gases that we're putting into the atmosphere. And so if we don't do something about that, then that issue is going to continue in the same direction. And
10: have we not already done a lot about that, though, Malcolm? Haven't we reduced our carbon emissions in this country by something like 90-odd%?
7: It's not as much as that. It's around 50%. But partly that's been done by closing down heavy industries like the steel industry, exporting the carbon emissions to China and then re-importing the steel. So that doesn't count against our inventory because the carbon isn't actually released in the UK. But in terms of our carbon footprint, if anything, exporting heavy industries to countries with perhaps lower environmental standards and then having to re-import it at considerable environmental...
10: But that's a very good point. We've decimated our own industries, yeah, and we're just pushing the carbon emissions elsewhere. We haven't really done that much to benefit the world in that respect.
7: No, we have to look at the global picture, and the fact is that every year global greenhouse gas emissions have been increasing. We've been reducing them in the developed world, but you could almost say that climate change is about coal in China. That's the by far the biggest thing, and those who say the UK on its own can't solve this problem are absolutely right. We have to be part of a global effort, and there's nothing wrong with enjoying good weather when it comes along, clearly. But I think that trivialises what is an enormous issue for considerable areas of the world. This could make the world quite uninhabitable. If you look at what's going on in places like India, where the average temperature in the summer sometimes now is edging up towards 40 or 50 degrees. Now, those are sorts of temperatures where probably people can't live. And this is the world's most populous country. So there are a lot of very, very serious issues here. And I think sort of throwaway remarks like Mr. Tice's don't necessarily help us to face up to the challenges that we have ahead of us.
11: Yeah, but maybe something else that doesn't help us actually face up to the challenges are the smoke and mirrors, the virtue signalling that we get from many of those in charge that feel we really need to do some economic harm to this country rather than maybe investing in the likes of the North Sea, knowing that that is actually more environmentally sustaining than importing all of our oil and gas that we still need in from faraway lands.
7: I think we're seeing a sea change in that attitude at the moment. But let's not imagine that what is left in the North Sea is going to be enough to provide us with all our oil and gas for the future. We're well past the peak. The peak years for the North Sea were really around the turn of the millennium.
11: Is that true, though, Malcolm? Is that actually true? I worked up in Aberdeen for many years before coming down to London. So much of that sector is still unexplored. There are some deeper sea elements, a bit harder to get to west of Shetland, but there are some oil fields there that still show some real promise.
7: I mean, you make the point there. Naturally, you get at the cheapest and easiest to exploit oil and gas first. And to an extent, the amount of reserve depends on the price. There comes a strike price where it becomes worthwhile exploring these reserves. But we are competing with fracked gas and oil from the US, which is much, much cheaper to extract because it largely is done onshore. And, of course, from the mature industry in Norway and elsewhere. So I'm not saying it's not an important resource. I think it's worth pursuing, but I don't think we should imagine that we're going to go back to the golden ages at the end of the last century.
10: Well, Malcolm Grimston, we're going to have to end it there, but thank you very much indeed for your time. Senior Research Fellow at the Centre for Energy Policy and Technology at Imperial College.
11: Thank you, Malcolm. Well, this is Good Afternoon Britain on GB News. Lots more coming up on today's show, but first, the latest news headlines.
13: Good afternoon. The top stories this hour. Prime Minister Andy Burnham is considering a rule change to block the early release of PC Andrew Harper's killers. Albert Bowers and Jesse Cole are set to be freed under the government's early release scheme, sparking outrage across the nation. A young British couple on their honeymoon has died alongside the pilot in a helicopter crash on the popular Greek tourist island of Sifnos. The private helicopter plunged to the ground near a helipad in the Tholos area around 6 o'clock local time yesterday, killing all three people on board. A man has been charged with misconduct in a public office after information was allegedly released about a number of addresses in the market town in Tetford, which were later targeted during several nights of disorder. James Jobson appeared before Ipswich Magistrates Court on Monday, charged with misconduct. The 62-year-old was remanded in custody to appear in court on the 14th of September. And the UK has responded to Russia's threats following reports that Ukraine is using British drones to carry out strikes against the country. A Ministry of Defence spokesperson said that Britain stands shoulder to shoulder with Ukraine and is committed to providing the equipment the country needs to defend itself. The government is set to expand free bus travel for disabled people from April next year as part of the Prime Minister's bid to ease the cost of living. The move will cost £60 million, which Downing Street says will be funded from existing budgets. Those are the latest GB News headlines for now. More in half an hour.
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15: Hello and welcome to your Met Office weather update for GB News. Today is going to be fairly changeable, with most of us seeing some rain at times. Still fairly warm in the south though. But looking at the bigger picture, low pressure still dominating, bringing these weather fronts southeastwards through this morning. But by the time we get to midday, these will have generally cleared southeast England, leading to a mostly cloudy afternoon, maybe the odd bright spell in places, but generally dry across much of England and Wales, except the northwest, so we will still see some showers across northwest England and Northern Ireland as well. Heavier rain across Scotland, where temperatures will only just get into the low teens for some. Warmer further south, though, with highs of 26 or 27. To end the day, though, let's have a look across the south coast. We'll see some brighter spells here if we get some breaks in that cloud, so a fairly pleasant end to Tuesday there. Still a chance of some showers further north, particularly across Northern Ireland and northwest England. That heavy rain, though, still persisting across northern Scotland, particularly across Orkney, where we'll have those heaviest bursts to end today. Moving through then to this evening and overnight, we've got a band of rain making its way in from the Atlantic, affecting Northern Ireland and then spreading southeastwards across England and Wales, meaning that most parts of England and Wales will have seen some rain by the end of Tuesday and into the early hours of Wednesday. Not quite clearing the far southeast by the time we get to the start of Wednesday morning, but those temperatures still feeling quite warm across the south. Definitely a cooler feel further north as we start Wednesday morning. Some brighter spells as well to start the day behind that band of rain on Wednesday. Some heavy showers though across Scotland and Northern Ireland, where we could still see some localised impacts due to the heavy thunderstorms and maybe even a chance of some hail here as well. See you later.
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18: 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The M25 clockwise is affected by a collision between junctions 8 and 9 near Reigate. The A14 northbound at junction 31 near the M11 northbound at junction 14 in Girton are both affected by reported collisions. In Scotland, the M8 eastbound has three lanes restricted between junctions 19 and 18 at Charing Cross. And on the trains, Greater Anglia services are facing major disruption between Shenfield and Southend Victoria, with cross-country services also disrupted between Bristol Parkway and Cheltenham Spa. For more travel news, go to gbnews.com.
10: All right, we're about about to hear from the Prime Minister, but in the meantime, it is time for the Great British Giveaway. 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
21: 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Or post your name and number to GB22 PO Box 8690 Derby DE1 9TT. UK only. Entrance must be 18 or over. Lines close at 4 p.m. on the 21st of August. This is a network giveaway. Entries will be pooled. Please check the closing time if listening or watching on demand. Good luck.
10: Okay. Well, welcome back. This is Good Afternoon Britain and good luck. You've only got 3 days left to enter that giveaway.
11: Yeah, and that gold bar, I think we were looking at the fact that it's a gold bar worth roughly £5,000, but of course gold goes up, usually up. It doesn't go down very often.
10: Yes, yeah, on the up, you can see from our finance report.
11: And I think it's about £5,500 it's worth now. So, by the time the competition closes, it could be worth even more.
10: And on the oil issue, we were just discussing Richard Tice's comments about how we should enjoy the weather. He did talk about adaptation, though. He did say that we need to learn to live with higher temperatures. He wasn't denying that climate change exists at all. David's got in touch. He says, they keep saying no oil left. Let the drilling companies decide. Yeah. The taxpayer benefits for as long as it's there, instead of imports, which increases carbon footprint and costs the taxpayers more. That is common sense. And funnily enough, a certain eco-warrior called Dale Vince suddenly agrees with you.
11: Yeah. Do you think Donald Trump is urging the British government to open the North Sea up because he believes there's no oil and gas there? He knows from the American-based oil and gas companies that the research that they've done in exploring some of these untapped areas shows there's still potential out there.
10: But I was reading that Andy Burnham is a tad concerned about announcing it now because, of course, there's been wildfires and there's been a massive heat wave over the summer. Well, six heat waves. Yeah. So perhaps the timing, perhaps he'll wait till it's cold to announce this.
11: Wildfires, we should add, started in the vast majority of cases by people.
10: Well, there you go.
11: Not by the climate.
10: Well, shall we speak to our chief political correspondent, Catherine Forster, who's in Wolverhampton with the Prime Minister. Catherine, you've spoken to the Prime Minister. What came up?
22: Yes, well, welcome to Wolverhampton bus station, where the Prime Minister has just been here for nearly 3 hours. I know this because I was on the same train with him out of London, and he's only just left. But I spoke to him a little early on behalf of all the broadcasters. Let's take a look at what he had to say.
23: It's the single biggest act of public control since I came into office. And the reason I'm here supporting the Mayor of the West Midlands, it's a very big day for the West Midlands, is to prevent services from collapsing, because the bus service here was close to collapse. So the first reason is to protect what is the backbone of the public transport system here across the West Midlands, serving millions of people. We needed to step in to secure services in the short term. But longer term, we're now building to a model under full public control so that people here can get the benefits of that.
22: And on disabled people, making changes there as well, what difference will that make and how are you going to pay for that?
23: It will make a huge difference to people's lives. It's an arbitrary rule that doesn't reflect what it is to live your life when you maybe need to get to a hospital appointment or go to work. Why is there that restriction? And it's probably been there too long. And a lot of people will say, why has this lasted so long? Well, it shouldn't have taken this long to remove it, but we will remove it from next April. As Prime Minister, what I've said is I just want to make life that little bit better for people. It won't always be the big things, because obviously things are tight, money is tight, but where I can do something to take that little bit of pressure off, to give people a bit more freedom and ability to save a few pounds every week, I will do it. I will always do it. And that's what we're saying today. 1 million people across the country will benefit from this. You know, we understand what life is like. We want to make it better for you. And yes, this isn't everything, but at least it shows that we mean it when we say we want to help people with the cost of living.
0: On foreign affairs, UK-made drones have been used by Ukraine inside Russia. Russia now accusing the United Kingdom of escalating the war and warning that London's actions will inevitably carry consequences. What is your message to President Putin in response?
23: This is the UK doing what it has long said it would do, which is to support Ukraine 100% against this illegal war led by Vladimir Putin. We are providing support so that Ukraine can defend itself, and that's been the British position all the way through this conflict by previous prime ministers. It remains the case with me. We are not fair weather friends. We will be there in Ukraine's hour of need, and that won't change.
0: And on PC Harper's killers, reports today that the government is now looking at exempting those convicted of unlawful act manslaughter from early release. Can you confirm that and reassure PC Harper's family that they won't be coming out early?
23: I mean, at this moment in time, this is speculation, because I asked the Justice Secretary to develop a plan to maximise public safety and minimise the early release of prisoners. So that work is underway in the Ministry of Justice. It will be presented to Parliament 2 weeks today, so there's 2 weeks to go. This time, we want to make sure that the plan is looked at in detail. It is laid out for all to see, and it's right to do that, I think, as Parliament returns 2 weeks today. So we are looking at every possible issue. I've said I want to do everything possible to ensure we don't see the release of people involved in the killing of PC Harper and other individuals. I recognise that it's very hard for his family. The anniversary of his death passed just at the weekend, so we understand that this is a difficult time, but it is important, given the public concern, that I do everything possible to get this right, that I do everything possible to minimise early release. That's why we're looking at every way I can do that with the Justice Secretary, and we'll present our findings in 2 weeks' time.
0: And just finally, what can you tell us about messages that you exchanged with somebody pretending to be the White House Chief of Staff, Susie Wiles? Are you embarrassed, and what action are you taking to make sure that things like that never happen again?
23: No, I'm not, because there was a minimal exchange, nothing of consequence, and actually quickly I realised that this needed to be reported. And I did so. So I handled it in the right way. All politicians are, you know, receiving these pressures and these challenges, but I did everything right. There was a minimal exchange of information of zero consequence, and it was quickly reported.
0: And what actions are being taken now to find out who did it and improve systems?
23: The correct action has been taken here and in the US.
0: Prime Minister, thank you very much.
1: Thank you.
0: So, a Prime Minister in his element here, out of London, talking about buses, talking about greater public control. That big announcement this morning that West Midlands Authority is going to take control of the buses here. National Express, who provided those buses, was pulling out. We're told that £11.5 billion that'll come out of existing budgets. Also, of course, the fact that disabled people will be able to use the buses for
22: free at all times of the day. That's a change from before. But on Russia, exactly the same line as we've had before. The Prime Minister changes. First it was Boris Johnson, then it was Rishi Sunak, then it was Keir Starmer. Sorry, I forgot about Liz Truss. And then it is Andy Burnham, but the line exactly the same. We're not fair weather friends, support Ukraine 100%, no matter what threats are coming from Russia. And then on PC, Harper's killers, the reports today, of course, that they might exempt a certain type of manslaughter. He said we'll find out 2 weeks today, but he did say he's doing everything possible, and of course referenced the anniversary of PC Harper's death just last weekend. And then finally on Susie Wiles, he says he's not embarrassed. He basically said there was nothing much to see here, minimal exchange. He realised something was wrong. He did the right thing.
10: Thank you very much indeed, Catherine Forster, for bringing us that from the Prime Minister. I think he's starting to sound a bit more like Keir Starmer myself.
11: Well, I think Catherine's right. Catherine's right to say he's in his element there. Quite a few of our audience are saying he's obsessed with buses. I think it's because it's a bit low-hanging fruit, isn't it?
10: Absolutely.
11: Easy to make an announcement, not have to really spend much in the way of money.
10: No, absolutely. But more and more of us are choosing to have our summer holiday here in the UK. There's great weather and also So it's perhaps a little cheaper. And this week, GB News is celebrating some of the brilliant things you can see.
11: Well, joining us now from Bolton Castle in North Yorkshire is GB News reporter Anna Riley. Anna, it's such an imposing structure as Bolton Castle. You must be having a whale of a time.
1: Good afternoon, Mark and Emily. Yes, it's been fantastic. We've been having a turn at archery earlier. It's been a lot of fun. And it's Dave Manning, living historian, that's been showing us all around the castle. Dave, just tell us the history of the castle here.
2: Good afternoon. Built in 1399 for an absorbent sum of £12,000, something northwards of £20 million, I would think, today. And all modern conveniences. It's medieval bling. Toilets in every major room, all en suites, a lot of glass. 200 years ahead of its time. Private bedrooms, when privacy was an unknown concept to most people at that time. So this really was a new idea of architecture from the man who was involved in it, John Llewellyn.
1: And with being a living historian, just tell us what you've got here and how you make it interactive for visitors that come along and learn about the castle.
2: The whole idea, really, we're working on an old philosophy. If I hear something, I often forget. But if I see it, I can remember it. I do it, I understand it. So the whole idea for children especially, but for the big kids as well, dads usually, but sometimes mums, is dressing up, put a helmet on, hold a sword, see what it really feels like, have a go with a bow, as we've just been doing the archery, as you said, down in the courtyard. So it's all hands-on, rather than just sitting reading through books. Just another method of teaching, really.
1: And a famous name from here, Mary Queen of Scots, has an exhibition next year. Just tell us about sort of her place in the castle and when.
2: Oh, we're really looking forward to that. It's going to be amazing. She was here for 6 months. Lord Scroope had the job of being the warden of the West March, so he was in command of Carlisle Castle. So when Mary landed and was taken to the castle, Elizabeth sent Lord Scroope up. He stayed there with her for a while, but the northern lords were getting a bit uppity, so Elizabeth said, we need to move her further away.

0: And that's the reason she was brought down here to Bolton Castle Lords Group's home.
1: And why do you think it is so important that we keep history alive like you're doing now, dressing up, but also maintaining these castles, you know, this one being here for over 600 years?
0: Well, hopefully at times, although it doesn't seem like it occasionally, but hopefully at times we learn from our history what's going on. But I think it also tells us where we come from. So many people who don't know their past are very keen and eager to find it. So maintaining these buildings, trying to show people other people lived, in some ways how fortunate we are to be living the way we do, is very important.
1: Definitely, thank you so much, Dave. Yeah, certainly looking around the castle, you do appreciate electricity and everything like that, and certainly if you're in the area, do give the Bolton Castle a visit. It's fantastic, really great to look around here.
2: I absolutely will do. Thank you very much indeed. Anna Riley, have you been to Bolton Castle?
3: I haven't. Do they do bus services there? Maybe Andy Barnum can tell us. We're loving your view messages on Andy Barnum.
2: Our viewers are hilarious. Obsession. You're hilarious at home. Really, really funny. Why is he obsessed with running buses? What about the boats? Question mark, question mark, question mark, question mark, says Vanessa. Good point.
3: Yes. Anyway, there you go. You talk about buses all day and then suddenly three come along at once.
2: This is Good Afternoon Britain on GB News. We do have a lot more coming up for you on today's show, so do not go anywhere. But first, let's take a little look at the weather.
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5: Hello and welcome to your latest weather update from the Met Office for GB News. So Wednesday we'll see some heavy showers at times, but still some sunny spells and starting to feel quite a bit cooler, especially in the north, with low pressure still dominating our weather picture. And this morning's weather front's clearing well out towards the southeast already, leaving some brighter spells across the southeast and the southern coasts as we go into this evening. But behind this, another band of rain making its way in across the Atlantic, so bringing rain for most parts of England and Wales by the time we get to the early hours of Wednesday morning. Drier, though, as we go through the night across Scotland, where it will feel cool under some clearer skies, though still a warm night across the south with lows of around 16 or 17. So looking at the detail for Wednesday morning then, that band of rain still clinging across the far southeast with some showers to follow behind, but a few sunny spells too. The most frequent and heavy showers though on Wednesday will be across Northern Ireland and western parts of Scotland, with Tuesday's band of rain still just clinging on to the far northeast of Scotland. So as we go through rush hour, those showers will start to pep up, particularly across Scotland and Northern Ireland. And here we could see some thunder and lightning and occasionally a bit of hail. So there could be a few localised impacts. Elsewhere, sort of for a line from the southwest up to the Wash, anywhere northwest of here could see some showers through the day on Wednesday. And these could be heavy in places, generally drier to the southeast of this, where we'll see highs of 24. But as we move into Wednesday night, these showers will start to make their way southeastwards, so bringing a little bit more of rain in the way of rain for East Anglia and southeast England. But elsewhere, these showers becoming focused to Irish Sea coasts. Looking ahead, though, things look to settle down as we head into the weekend, with highs into the low 20s.
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2: Well, good afternoon, Britain. It's 1 o'clock on Tuesday, the 18th of August. I'm Mark White.
3: And I'm Emily Carver. Well, Annie Burnham may have unknowingly sent sensitive messages to Russia or Iran after being duped by someone posing as a top Trump aide. A security expert warns the implications could be truly serious. So was national security compromised?
2: Pakistan is threatening to stop taking back illegal migrants if Britain forces it to accept a convicted grooming gang ringleader. Is the UK being held to ransom, and should aid and visas now be on the table?
3: The Children's Commissioner warns young people are being intoxicated by extremism on social media, while thousands referred to Prevent are sent back to school with no further support.
2: Disabled people will be given unlimited free bus travel at all hours from the next April as Andy Burnham lifts morning restrictions. A vital lifeline, but where will the government find the £60 million?
3: And Labour's eco-millionaire donor Dale Vince has made a stunning U-turn, backing new drilling at Rosebank and Jackdaw to cut bills and create British jobs. Is even the Green Lobby finally waking up to the reality of net zero? We're going to talk to him.
2: And ministers consider exempting a type of manslaughter from the early release scheme to keep PC Andrew Harper's killers behind bars.
3: And farmers tell GB News that they're living through the worst harvest of their lifetimes.
4: Yeah, Britain's arable harvest has already been forecasted to be downgraded again. It could be down another million tonnes than previously thought. Could be costing farmers more than £500 million pounds. We're on a farm in Lincolnshire finding out the reality here on the ground.
2: King Charles marks the start of the summer break with a special ceremony in Balmoral. Local MP Andrew Bowie says it's great for the area.
5: Huge commitment and the passion he shows to local projects, local economy, the money that he himself has invested in businesses, in road infrastructure up here.
6: Well, the King treats to a guard of honour outside the gates of Balmoral Castle. Meanwhile, he got to spend time with the Royal Regiment of Scotland's pony mascot, Kraken IV, who once ate the late Queen's flowers. Find out shortly how the King got on meeting him.

0: So Richard Tice, when he was talking about making the most of the summer, he just, you know, he's a mischievous character, isn't he? He knows the buttons to push that are going to get the zealots clutching their pearls, condemning him. And they did just exactly that.
1: They did. So the group Zero Hour described his comments as completely out of touch. They've spoken about deaths, agricultural losses, overheating homes, school closures, the economic effects. Greenpeace has already added their comments, of course, to the chorus. He's trivializing the experience of people affected by the heat. Okay, so you could see it that way. Or you could see his point, which was a bit broader than that, was more that at this stage, we can't necessarily affect the global temperature. Perhaps it's a little arrogant for us to think we can. Instead, we should be focusing on adapting. You know, things like air conditioning or more reservoirs is what he was talking about.
0: Yeah, no, absolutely. And there will as well, and I think this was the point he was getting at in an amusing sort of way, there will be some upsides of a warmer climate in the UK. We know about the negative sides.
1: I know, you like your sparkling
0: wine. We've been dealing that. I mean, people, you know, bellow it in our ears off

0: often enough what the downside of climate change is, but there are some positives there as well. He was getting at that, but I think mischievously as well. He was pushing the buttons, and he got the response, I think, that he was expecting, without a doubt.
1: Yes, and I believe we're going to be talking to Dale Vince, because he was on BBC Newsnight last night, yeah, and suggested that now he's in favour of these two oil fields going ahead in the North Sea. He does have a condition on that, though, I believe. He is lobbying the government for a particular policy change, so we'll get him on that as well.
0: Yeah, but I think, you know, he's... seems to be acknowledging just how ludicrous it is that, you know, we don't tap into our own resource, but we'll take it from elsewhere around the globe with dirty all of the carbon emissions that are required to ship all of that oil and gas from the ground in foreign climes, thousands of miles to the UK. It's just absolutely nonsensical.
1: Oh, yes. Get in touch. gbnews.com/USA is the way to do so. But let's get to the headlines with Tatiana.
2: Thank you very much. The top stories. Andy Burnham said he will present findings on a review of the early release scheme when Parliament returns in 2 weeks' time, as he declined to confirm the government will exempt a type of manslaughter. It comes as the Prime Minister faces increasing pressure to prevent PC Andrew Harper's killers, Albert Bowers and Jesse Cole, from being freed early. Mr. Burnham pledged to do everything possible to ensure the pair are not eligible for early release as he visited Wolverhampton bus station today. Ministers are reportedly willing to introduce an exemption that would stop those convicted of a certain type of manslaughter from being automatically released. Work and Pensions Minister Lillian Greenwood spoke to GB News Breakfast.
3: None of us want to see these people released early. We all understand why it would have such a devastating impact on PC Andrew Harper's family. And that's why the Prime Minister has been so determined to do something about it and has charged the Justice Secretary with finding a solution. I'm not going to speculate on what that solution is, but I'm confident that our Justice Secretary, Alex Norris, will come up with a solution.
2: The government is set to expand free bus travel for disabled people from April next year as part of the Prime Minister's bid to ease the cost of living. The time restrictions for eligible disabled people will be lifted on their bus passes. They can travel all day, every day for free. The move will cost £60 million. Downing Street says it will be funded from existing budgets. The Prime Minister spoke today.
4: Why is there that restriction? And it's probably been there too long, and a lot of people will say, why has this lasted so long? Well, it shouldn't have taken this long to remove it, but we will remove it from next April. As Prime Minister, what I've said is I just want to make life that little bit better for people. It won't always be the big things, because obviously things are tight, money is tight, but where I can do something to take that little bit of pressure off, to give people a bit more freedom and ability to save a few pounds every week, I will do it. I will always do it.
2: In other news, the UK has responded to Russia's threats following reports Ukraine is using British drones to carry out strikes against the country. A Ministry of Defence spokesperson said Britain stands shoulder to shoulder with Ukraine and is committed to providing the equipment the country needs to defend itself. Built by two separate British companies, the drones in question have been used inside Russia in widespread and successful targeting of military and industrial targets. In a statement from the Russian embassy to the UK on Monday, they warned London's actions will carry consequences. Kanye West is to play two shows in St. Petersburg in Russia this October, becoming the biggest Western star to play in the country since its invasion of Ukraine 4 years ago. Tickets for the shows at the 70,000 capacity Gazprom Arena sold out within hours of the announcement yesterday. Prices ranged from £78 up to £1,394. The concerts come as Mr. West tries to rehabilitate his image after years of anti-Semitic and pro-Nazi remarks. He apologised in January, blaming his statements on a brain injury and bipolar disorder. Elsewhere, asset management firm Blackstone says it's shocked by the death of its beloved employee Alex Cromie and his wife Marie Ebert, who died in a helicopter crash in Greece while celebrating their honeymoon. They died alongside the pilot in the crash in the popular Greek tourist island of Sifnos. The private helicopter plunged to the ground near a helipad in the Tholos area just after 6 p.m. local time yesterday. An investigation's underway to determine the cause of the crash. Elsewhere, a man's been charged with misconduct in a public office after information was allegedly released about a number of addresses in a market town which were later targeted during several nights of disorder. James Jobson appeared before Ipswich Magistrates Court on Monday and was charged. The 62-year-old was remanded in custody to appear at Norwich Crown Court on the 14th of September. Homes linked to asylum seekers were targeted in Thetford and police officers were assaulted during three nights of unrest earlier this month. Norfolk police said officers were subjected to significant aggression in Thetford on the 5th of August, including officers being hit with a rock, bitten and spat at. And the King patted a Shetland pony at his ceremony marking his official arrival at Balmoral as he takes up residence for his summer break. King Charles was welcomed by a guard of honour provided by the 5th Battalion, the Royal Regiment of Scotland, outside the gates of Balmoral. The King is Colonel-in-Chief of the Royal Regiment of Scotland. And following the ceremony, King Charles met members of the public who'd gathered near the gates to see him. Those are the latest headlines for now. More in half an hour.
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1: Well, 1:10 is the time. Good afternoon, Britain. You're with me, Emily and Mark. Now, Pakistan is threatening to stop accepting their illegal migrants back from Britain if the government forces it to take back grooming gang ringleader Shabir Ahmed.
0: Well, now aged 73, Mr. Ahmed was jailed for 22 years for multiple rape and sexual offences against young girls and has since been stripped of his British citizenship. But Pakistan insists he is Britain's responsibility. So we're asking, is it time for Britain to put foreign aid and visas on the table?
1: Well, we're joined by the human rights lawyer, Shoaib Khan. Shoaib, thank you very much for joining us this afternoon. So is it time that Britain got tough? We've got levers to pull, and those levers seem to be visas and aid. What are your thoughts?
6: Fine. I mean, I think for all sorts of reasons, that just sounds like quite a bad idea. Well, firstly, I mean, I think it is disappointing to see that we're having to go this far. Obviously, we've been trying to, you know, diplomacy and negotiations and so on, either behind closed doors or generally in public. But we have seen, I mean, I think it is generally is quite disappointing that, you know, regardless of what our media tells our politicians or what we believe, you know, the standing of this country is nowadays and globally, it really isn't what we think it is. I think in terms of soft power, diplomacy, you know, so on. I really don't think we have the influence that we think we do have if this is the kind of, you know, quite bullying behavior that we have to come to just to force a country like Pakistan to, you know, agree to something like this. And we are literally talking about one person. So I think that's...
1: But we're not talking about one person. We've really struggled with getting Pakistan to take back grooming gang leaders who were born in Pakistan. This isn't the only case. There have been cases before where it's been very difficult indeed.
6: No. Of course, my point was just that whatever that handful of people, I'm just saying a country like Pakistan and what we assume a country like Britain means, it just shows that we don't really have the influence that we think we have or we used to have. So that's just quite a separate point. But secondly, in terms of this, I mean, I think it would be collective punishment, really. It just means, you know, if, for instance, and that's example people keep giving, you know, one British person goes somewhere, misbehaves, you know, however appalling, vile, whatever, the British government doesn't take them back or, you know, whatever the dispute there. And then that country blames and punishes
1: If I went to Pakistan and lived there for a couple of decades and then raped several children, I don't think that Pakistan would have a problem in sending me back to Britain, do you?
0: They would kill you, actually.
6: But I mean, we can't talk about this specific case and the vile crimes he's committed. But what I'm saying is that if then Pakistan said no British person is ever allowed to come to Pakistan, I think that would be stupid and disproportionate and counterproductive on both sides. And that seems to be. But one more thing I wanted to make a specific point. Obviously, again, our politicians and media keep, you know, presenting this as if it's a viable option. But the point is, when we talk about restricting visas, what categories do we mean? And I know lots of people who have never been, you know, part of the visa system or coming to direct, they send, you know, somehow people from around the world trying to pack you through, and then we just say, okay, that's fine, we don't care why you're coming here, but let's just get you in the country. Of course, that's not what happens. You have to explain what you're doing, and you have to apply for a visa in a certain category. So are we saying we won't take on Pakistani overseas students? Are we saying we won't take on tourists?
0: What's a viable,
6: for instance, are we saying
0: the viable option? What's a viable option? You're saying that, you know, we need to negotiate. We're negotiating and have been negotiating with Islamabad for years, yet 75% of their illegal immigrants and foreign national offenders, they don't take back.
6: So I'm not sure. I mean, I think restricting visas will be harming us more than it harms them. I mean, to be honest, I mean, it's not going to harm the government there. I mean, secondly, nothing. I mean, that just reminds me, what are we saying? So, for instance, the Pakistani, I know President, Prime Minister wants to come to the UK, we won't grant him a visa? Or are we just saying that the rich and the elite will get visas and everyone else won't? But that's one thing. And secondly, like I was saying, you know, we grant spouse visas, family visas. Is that what we're saying? A British child can't be joined by a spouse and mother anymore?
1: I don't think Britain is dependent on visas given to Pakistan. If we were to stop them for a year, I don't think the country would, you know, suffer immeasurable damage. I think this is a proportionate thing to use as leverage. It may not even have to happen. It's a threat for a reason. You know, you have to play hardball sometimes. Pakistan is refusing to take a grooming gang leader who committed the most disgusting crimes in this country. Surely British people should come first.
6: Again, I mean, I'm not sure what the comparison is between British people. It's not as if we're saying, well, you know, either Pakistanis can live here or British, and so we're going to stop Pakistanis or British people can. So I'm not really sure what that competition is about. But anyway, I mean, the other points you're making, the point I'm making is it is going to affect us more. And if you're saying it might just be for a year, then of course Pakistanis will know. They'll say, okay, let's delay our visas for a year if it's just for a year. So I'm not quite sure. But like I said, I mean, spouse visa, so a British national marries a Pakistani, he won't be able to join by his spouse here. So, I mean, I don't understand. Again, are we just creating division and, you know, hostility towards the government and in people, or is that actually helping us?
1: But hang on, so, are they not creating hostility? Is it not Pakistan that's creating hostility here by refusing to take back a huge number of illegal immigrants and also to take back this particular grooming gang leader?
6: So two things. I mean, firstly, illegal immigrants is a separate thing, but this particular issue is just like, for instance, Shamima Begum. Do we have to really take about, must we? Because, you know, I mean, even though that's just been a few years, this has been decades. He came here when he was, whatever, 13. Now he's 73. So, I mean, I think Pakistan, you know, is stronger, has stronger grounds to refuse, and we have to refuse to take Shamima Begum back. So that's one thing. Obviously, we don't take our citizens back when they go on this. We say, well, you know, as we're fond of saying, you made your bed, so lie in it. So, I mean, I don't understand why they should take this gang, you know, this rapist back once he's been not in this in that country for 60 years.
1: Okay.
0: Well, just to finish on that, I mean, you say that illegal immigrants are a different thing. Well, they're not as far as the Pakistani government is concerned. They won't take back the vast majority of illegal immigrants, of visa overstayers, of foreign national offenders like this individual, grooming gang rapists. They just won't take back the majority of these individuals who are really quite nasty individuals that people in this country don't want to see here. Anymore, sure. Anyway, listen, I've just ranted, but we're out of time.
1: We're not going to agree today, but Shoaib Khan, thank you very much indeed. A human rights lawyer there on this issue of Pakistan. Let us know your thoughts. GBnews.com/yoursay.
0: Right. We're moving on now to British farmers who are warning that extreme weather has put growing pressure on the country's food security after drought, intense heat and wildfires hit crops across the UK.
1: Yes, researchers estimate this year could become Britain's worst harvest since records began in 1984, costing farmers around £500 million.
0: Well, GB News national reporter Jack Carson joins us live from Lydenham now. Jack, we're not going to shout at you. We'll agree, I'm sure, on most.
7: Thank you very much. Well, as you were saying there about Britain's harvest this year, it's just been downgraded again. The forecast for Britain's arable harvest downgraded at another million tonnes. So we could be looking at record lows this year for an arable harvest for some of the key crops in that production of only 18.5 million tonnes. And we're here in Lendham in Lincolnshire with farmer Andrew Ward on his farm. And we've been here all day talking to you about the impact and heard about some of the impact. But I think it's always good to see it for real, because we had some rain overnight, but I think you want to make the point the rain we had last night doesn't mean really any of this is over or getting better.
8: No, well, we had 8 millimetres last night around between midnight and 2 a.m. and that's about a third of an inch, which is a nice amount. It might freshen people's grass up, but when you look at this field behind us, this is quite heavy clay. We've got 55% clay in this field and about 30% silt and the rest sand. But what we're doing is we're cultivating this ground ready for the next crop that needs to go in September, October. But the problem is it is so hard that we're breaking machinery doing this. And you might say, well, let's wait, but we can't wait because we need to get on. The problem we've got is that when the weather breaks, it will break properly and it will become very wet. But I've just got a lump of soil here to just show viewers at home. And you can just see across the top here, there's this band of darker soil that only stretches probably half an inch thick. Now, that is a result of the rain we had last night. So it's only gone in very minuscule. We need to get down here, which is going to take inches of rain to get into the soil lower down. So it just shows you how much a third of an inch, it virtually does no good at all.
7: So just how dry this is at the moment. I mean, we're crumbling, you know, as you pick it up. But also that itself is almost as hard as a piece of stone. So what you were just talking about, so what impact just quickly does that have on your machinery? Are you looking at lower yields, meaning you're not making as much money?
8: Yeah.
7: And maintenance repairs to your own machinery to carry on doing the job you're doing.
8: We are. You know, our wheat harvest, we had something like 700 acres of wheat on this farm this last year. We have lost in the region of £85,000 on that, on where we would normally be. The hot May was the crucial part. The heat wave in May stopped the wheat from growing and it changed it into its next cycle about a month before it should have done. And so that's a massive loss in the income of the crop. But then, as you say, the machinery that's needed to cultivate, all this machinery isn't cheap. It's hugely expensive to buy. And yes, you can repair it, but once you make a repair, it's never the same again.
7: All right, Andrew Ward, thank you so much for joining us again here on GB News today. Here on his farm, as you can hear there, you know, just some of the physical challenges that farmers are facing. We might have had some rain overnight, but it's going to take a lot more if those, you know, fields like this are going to be ready to plant again come the autumn.
1: Well, thank you very much indeed, Jack Carson there. This is Good Afternoon Britain on GB News coming up.
4: It was a minimal exchange, nothing of consequence. And actually, quickly, I realised that this needed to be reported, and I did so.
0: Well, Andy Burnham may have unknowingly sent sensitive messages to Russia or Iran after being duped by someone posing as a top Trump aide.
1: We're going to speak to our very own Tom Harwood because he's in Washington, D.C. for us, but after the break.
0: Reform UK's deputy leader, Richard Tice, has upset climate campaigners by saying Brits should embrace and enjoy the summer heatwave. Is he right? Well, we'll speak to him.
1: We will indeed. You're with GB News, Britain's news channel.
9: I've been in Westminster for a long time, but I know that though power may be here, its effect on people's lives is across the whole of the country. We may be where rules are made, but it's where they're implemented that matters. 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That's State of the Nation, Monday to Thursday, 8 to 9 o'clock. 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
2: The Premier League is introducing new transparency measures designed to give supporters greater insight into controversial refereeing and VAR decisions. Full verdicts from the independent Key Match Incidents panel will be published for the first time, having previously been shared privately with clubs and officials. Selected direct comments from referees and VARs explaining decisions will also be released. RefCam coverage will additionally be expanded, allowing fans to hear some conversations between referees and players. However, live discussions between VAR officials and referees will remain private. That's the latest sport. For more, go to gbnews.com.
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0: Well, now to some controversial comments from the Deputy Leader of Reform UK, Richard Tice, that have got the net zero lobby in a bit of a state.
1: Yes, so he said that instead of worrying too much about climate change, we should enjoy the hot weather, have a glass of English sparkling wine.
0: Yes, great idea. And he told people to celebrate the benefits, such as what looks
1: what
0: like...
1: What I just said.
0: Oh, well, we just talked about
1: it. Yeah, great year for English wine.
0: Yeah.
1: Here's what he actually said.
17: Of course, climate change is real, and but the idea, where is the evidence that net zero is going to stop it? Where is the evidence? There isn't any. I think when it's a bit warm, let's enjoy it. And if it means that English wine and sparkling wine gets better and better, fantastic. That means we can take on the French, fantastic. Let's celebrate some of these things rather than just be sort of doom and gloom about it.
0: Well, we're joined by the man himself, the mischief maker. Richard Tice, you knew exactly what you were doing, the buttons you were pressing, and sure enough, the tirade has followed.
18: Good afternoon. Well, yes, the eco-zealots have gone absolutely tonto at me. I'm the front page splash of the Daily Mirror. Apparently, I'm a wine buffoon. I do think that we should actually celebrate things that are going well in the UK. And if we've got an opportunity to, you know, a huge new growth industry, English wine, it's delicious, then why not? And, you know, if there's an opportunity to challenge the French and something that they're really good at, in the same way we've challenged them in English cheese making, for example, bring it on, let's celebrate it. And if it's a bit warm, don't be doom and gloom about it. Let's enjoy it. There's enough challenges in life with all the other things that your good listeners and viewers and you talk about, that I just think is a reasonable approach to take.
1: But Richard,
18: yes,
1: it's really
18: sent them tonto.
1: Well, Greenpeace have said that your comments trivialise the experience of people affected by heat and wildfires. I mean, we have seen huge wildfires devastate parts of the country. Could the timing have been a little better, Richard?
18: It didn't trivialise anything. And let's just remember Of course, fires and things like that are extremely upsetting and damaging. But I would just remind people, as I did in the press conference, this is a similar summer to 1976, half a century ago. I'm old enough, like some of your good viewers and listeners, to remember that. And, you know, there wasn't outrage and panic back then. That was half a century ago. And I just think that we would be much better to adapt to climate change, which is real, it always will be, than to think that you can stop it. And I would also say, you know, the Intergovernment Panel on Climate Change itself said that even if you get to net zero tomorrow, it'll only make a difference to rising sea levels in somewhere between 200 and 1,000 years. The only reassuring thing about that was they said it was within a high confidence. I mean, seriously? I just think actually, it would be a much more cost-effective way to adapt to it. You know, when people were worried about London potentially at risk of flooding, we built the Thames Barrier some 40 to 50 years ago. There are other things like that that would be much more cost-effective as we adapt to a changing climate. And well, it's right to have a proper debate on this. I'm delighted I've moved the Tory party to get rid of their net zero obsession. And I'm winning the argument on this. And what all those zealots didn't say in the Mirror or The Guardian, what about the energy bills that have almost doubled in the last 5 or 6 years because of all the cost of renewable subsidies to overseas investors, by the way?
0: Well, Richard, at the at the risk of triggering the zealots again, could you just outline for us some of the other sort of advantages of the warmer weather?
18: Yes, you don't need to go on holiday in France. You can go on holiday in Skegness, where the ice cream is sensationally good value at £2.50 for a large 99 flake. I'm in competition with my good friend Nigel because a 99 flake in Clacton costs £3.50. So I do think we can try and smile amongst all the challenges we have. Mm. And in all seriousness, yeah, given the cost of going on holiday, all the airport the extra passenger taxes, the cost of dropping off at airports, lots of people are looking at tight budgets and saying, well, actually, there's some wonderful places to go on holiday in the UK. That's an upside. Great for British jobs, great for British growth. And why not enjoy a bottle of English wine?
1: Richard, just while we've got you, I don't know if you've seen, but Dale Vince, the eco tycoon, has done a bit of a U-turn with regards to oil fields. He seems quite happy for the two gas fields to go ahead in the North Sea.
18: I hadn't seen that, but look, I'm delighted if Dale Vince is taking that view. I hope that he would appreciate the same view with regard to granting new licenses for other oil and gas fields, because we need more energy, plentiful energy. Just in the last few days, at some times we've been importing over 20% electricity from Europe. You know, if there's any hiccup in those connectors, or if they're a bit short, then we literally run out of electricity, we suffer blackouts. And I tell you what, a lot more people will struggle if there are blackouts in certain regions of the country than a little bit of extra hot weather for a long period.
0: Yeah, I think wind energy in particular has been down to about 2% in recent days. So it gives you an indication
18: And actually wind levels generally are much lower in recent years than they were forecast. Maybe it's not so smart, but all your bets on wind turbines. The wind doesn't always blow, and it appears that wind speeds have been declining.
1: Good All point. Right, Richard Tice, thank you very much indeed, Deputy Leader of Reform.
0: Thank you. Enjoy your wine.
18: Thank you.
1: Well, this is Good Afternoon Britain on GB News. Lots more coming up on the show, but let's get the news headlines first.
2: Good afternoon. The top stories at 1:30. Prime Minister Andy Burnham is considering a rule change to block the early release of PC Andrew Harper's killers. Albert Bowers and Jesse Cole are said to be freed under the government's early release scheme, sparking outrage across the nation. A man has been charged with misconduct in a public office after information was allegedly released about a number of addresses in a market town in Thetford, which were later targeted during several nights of disorder. 62-year-old James Jobson has been remanded in custody to appear at Norwich Crown Court on the 14th of September. Elsewhere, the UK has responded to Russia's threats following reports Ukraine is using British drones to carry out strikes against the country. A Ministry of Defence spokesperson said that Britain stands shoulder to shoulder with Ukraine and is committed to providing the equipment the country needs to defend itself. And the government is set to expand free bus travel for disabled people from April next year as part of the Prime Minister's bid to ease the cost of living. The move will cost £60 million. Downing Street says will be funded from existing budgets. Those are the latest headlines. More at the top of the hour.
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1: Thank you, Tatiana. We've got lots more coming up.
4: It was a minimal exchange, nothing of consequence. And actually, quickly, I realised that this needed to be reported, and I did so.
1: Well, that's what Andy Burnham had to say, playing down the whole issue. But he may have unknowingly sent sensitive messages to Russia or Iran after being duped by someone posing as a top Trump aide. We're going to speak to our very own Tom Harwood in Washington, D.C. to find out the truth.
19: 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Today is going to be fairly changeable with most of us seeing some rain at times. Still fairly warm in the south though, but looking at the bigger picture, low pressure still dominating, bringing these weather fronts southeastwards through this morning. But by the time we get to midday, these will have generally cleared southeast England, leading to a mostly cloudy afternoon, maybe the odd bright spell in places, but generally dry across much of England and Wales. Except the northwest, so we will still see some showers across northwest England and Northern Ireland as well. Heavier rain across Scotland, where temperatures will only just get into the low teens for some. Warmer further south, though, with highs of 26 or 27. To end the day, though, let's have a look across the south coast. We'll see some brighter spells here if we get some breaks in that cloud. So a fairly pleasant end to Tuesday there. Still a chance of some showers further north, particularly across Northern Ireland and northwest England. That heavy rain, though, still persisting across northern Scotland, particularly across Orkney, where we'll have those heaviest bursts to end today. Moving through then to this evening and overnight, we've got a band of rain making its way in from the Atlantic, affecting Northern Ireland and then spreading southeastwards across England and Wales, meaning that most parts of England and Wales will have seen some rain by the end of Tuesday and into the early hours of Wednesday. Not quite clearing the far southeast by the time we get to the start of Wednesday morning, but those temperatures still feeling quite warm across the south. Definitely a cooler feel further north as we start Wednesday morning. Some brighter spells as well to start the day behind that band of rain on Wednesday. Some heavy showers though across Scotland and Northern Ireland, where we could still see some localised impacts due to the heavy thunderstorms and maybe even a chance of some hail here as well. See you later.
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21: 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The M27 is closed at Junction 2 in Romsey. The M23 northbound has a lane closure between Junctions 10 and 9 at Gatwick. The M20 is closed between Junctions 7 and 9 in Bearstead. The M1 northbound is closed after the A45 near Milton Keynes. In Scotland, the A720 westbound has two lanes restricted between the A7 at Sheriff Hall RBT and the A68 at Millerhill JCT. And on the trains, Greater Anglia and cross-country services are facing major disruption. For more travel news, go to GB News.

0: All right, we're going to be heading to Washington, D.C. in just a moment. But first,
1: it's the Great British Giveaway. Yes, just a few days left to get £60,000 in cash, as well as a gold bar, Emily.
0: Which is going up in price, I hear.
1: Yeah.
0: Anyway, here's Hayley Sparks.
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4: 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Or post your name and number to GB22 PO Box 8690 Derby DE1 9TT. UK only. Entrance must be 18 or over. Lines close at 4 p.m. on the 21st of August. This is a network giveaway. Entries will be pooled. Please check the closing time if listening or watching on demand. Good luck.
0: Well, we're back. It's 1:39. Good afternoon, Britain. Mark was just ranting and raving in the break there.
1: As usual. Well, Andy Burnham was apparently tricked into exchanging messages with someone impersonating Donald Trump's chief of staff, Susie Wiles.
0: Yes, this is what the Prime Minister had to say earlier when asked if he was embarrassed by the whole ordeal.
5: No, I'm not, because there was a minimal exchange, nothing of consequence, and actually quickly I realised that this needed to be reported, and I did so. So I handled it in the right way. All politicians are, you know, receiving these pressures and these challenges, but I did everything right. There was a minimal exchange of information of zero consequence, and it was quickly reported.
1: Well, we're joined by our GB News colleague, the man who's normally sat right here, but he's holding the fort for us out there in Washington at the moment. Poor Washington. Tom Harwood. So this is a nothing story, is it?
6: Well, it's hard to think of it as a nothing story when quite so many American news agencies and broadcasters have been running with it. It's quite rare, actually, that Andy Burnham's name is brought up in the Oval Office. It's usually brought up by a member of the GB News team. But yesterday in the Oval Office, while Donald Trump was conducting a sit-down with a lifeguard who rescued a boy off the coast of California, and they allowed in a small select group of pool reporters from American news agencies. Actually, this was one of the questions that was brought up by the American team, and Donald Trump commented on it then. He was quite diplomatic in sort of saying he didn't think it mattered, but clearly this is a story that the Americans care about. It feeds into a story from last year where Susie Wiles' phone was reportedly hacked. There's an ongoing FBI investigation into that. Just to explain, Susie Wiles, one of the most important, significant figures in the entirety of the administration, perhaps the most powerful person, second only to the president in the White House itself. She co-ran Donald Trump's election campaign, his victorious campaign in 2024, and is a real mover and shaker here in Washington. Well, her phone was hacked last year. Then business leaders, governors, some senators had suspicious messages from people purporting to be Susie Wiles. Now, the White House says that this incident is not related to that hack, but it could easily be some sort of copycat off the back of it. And there have been some security experts today saying that they suspect this is a hostile foreign power. After all, it's only 2 years ago that David Cameron, as Foreign Secretary, had a call, texts, I think even a video call with someone pretending to be Petro Poroshenko, the former president of Ukraine. Now, that was suspected to be linked to Russia. And then Boris Johnson, a few years before that, when he was Foreign Secretary, he did have Russian pranksters, I suppose you could say, call him up pretending to be the Prime Minister of Armenia. And they had him on the phone for 18 minutes. So there is a history here of hostile foreign powers attempting to dupe, embarrass, or even extract information out of senior British political figures. Now, there will be serious concern that Andy Burnham was so credulous into responding to these messages that he didn't have a procedure in place to check that the person coming from a random American number really was who they said they were before he responded. But he's downplaying that today, speaking at Wolverhampton bus station. He is, of course, as we just heard, said that he believes he did the right thing, that only a few messages were exchanged. But of course, this will raise eyebrows in terms of the fact that those first messages were exchanged, the fact that there wasn't a procedure in place to verify a number before the Prime Minister responds to it. And I think that's a legitimate question to ask about the security setup of the British state.
0: Comical, isn't it, Tom, about being asked whether you've been duped by a hostile state imposter at Wolverhampton bus station. But Tom,
1: that tickled our fancy.
0: That tickled us. So what's going on tonight on the show then, the late show?
6: Goodness me, we're going to, I have to say, it's only 8:30 in the morning over here in DC, so we're preparing it as we speak. So we will no doubt have the stories that matter for the United States of America and the United Kingdom, but it's many, many hours away so far, so we'll be building that throughout the course of the day.
0: Yes, fair enough.
1: I'm sure you'll have lots on Wolverhampton bus station. I expect an expose.
6: The most crucial transatlantic point, I'm sure.
0: Wonderful stuff, Tom. Thank you very much indeed. Have a good day in Washington.
1: And of course, you can catch Tom on The Late Show tonight at midnight. I'm sure it'll be a fantastic watch.
0: Absolutely. There you go. Midnight tonight, Tom Harwood.
1: Looks quite handsome in there, doesn't he?
0: He does look quite handsome, yes. Sort of staring at us like that. Anyway, this is Good Afternoon Britain. Sorry, I just, got a bit dazed. Anyway, lots more coming up on today's show. King Charles marks the start of the summer break with a special ceremony in Balmoral. We're going to be there live.
1: Now, if you're in search of some holiday sun, here's the forecast.
7: I forecast a perfect holiday in the sun.
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10: Hello there. Still plenty of dry and sunny weather across much of Europe. Thunderstorms, though, will start to break out across parts of northern Italy and the Alps through the end of this week. Through Wednesday, though, high pressure is generally in charge. So much of Spain and Portugal seeing dry weather with temperatures in the high 20s, low 30s. You can see that outbreaks of rain starting to develop across northern areas of Italy there. That's signs of things to come. Severe thunderstorms through Thursday and Friday for a time. Bye-bye.
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0: It's 1:49, and if you didn't know, the royal summer holiday has kicked off today in Balmoral, and Cameron Walker is there, our royal correspondent. Cameron, so what are proceedings then today? What happens to mark this occasion?
21: Well, it's funny, Emily, because the King's actually been in Scotland for a number of weeks, but he has actually been working. It's just not been publicised very much. So he's been up at Highland Games up in the far north near the Castle of May in Scotland. He's opened a distillery. He's kind of been speaking to local businesses here. The Queen, meanwhile, she was actually spotted out shopping in Ballater, which is the town just along from where Balmoral Castle is, wearing jeans with her sister yesterday. But the King had a pretty formal welcome here at Balmoral later on, earlier on even this morning. A guard of honour forms part of the Royal Regiment of Scotland. He's Colonel in Chief of the Royal Regiment of Scotland. He inspected the guards here. He also got to meet their mascots, a very naughty pony called Crehuan the Fourth, who was very naughty when the late Queen was still alive and actually tried to eat her flowers and munch weed in front of her. But he was on his best behaviour today with His Majesty the King. He also was treated to music from the pipes and drums. And for the first time in almost 100 years, we had the newly reformed Balmoral Highlanders stationed on the gate with their ceremonial axes. That is something that was canned by the King's great-grandfather, George V, in 1936. But the King has brought back that very special tradition. Meanwhile, we had lots of members of the public here watching the King receive this guard of honour, most of which were just tourists, actually, who just were very lucky and happened to be here on that day, because it was pretty much a secret until early this morning that the King was going to be coming out of the gates. So we had people from Australia, we had some Italians, we had some Americans, lots of Scots and lots of Brits as well. And actually, a number of them were GB News fans too. So it was a very successful day. We also had Mike Tindall, Zara Tindall, Peter Phillips and his new wife, Harriet, as well, watching with their kids just the other side of the gate when the King was outside. I didn't spot any other senior members of the royal family. But as you alluded to, Emily, of course, this is now the private time of the King and the royal family to enjoy their summer break at the Scottish retreat, beloved by the late Queen Elizabeth II. We do suspect at some point the Prince and Princess of Wales will turn up. According to The Sun this morning, not Prince Andrew, who says he will just be seen as an outcast and doesn't want to come.
0: And Cameron, we've heard that you've spent quite a lot of time in Balmoral, perhaps as in your younger years.
1: As a wee laddie.
0: As a wee laddie.
21: Yes, as a wee laddie. In 2003, I was part of a friends and family contingent the other side of the gate there, because my cousin's husband was captain of the guard at the Balmoral. He was in the Royal Regiment of Scotland. So he got to escort the Queen down the line of soldiers. So there's probably photographs of me somewhere still on the fence looking down at Queen Elizabeth II in pink.
1: Bless.
21: Haven't been back for a ceremonial welcome at Balmoral since, but it was a sunny day then. I don't really remember much about it, but I do remember seeing the Queen and her Range Rover driving past me as she went towards the castle. So yeah, it was a very special day.
0: Your future was written in the stars from that point onwards.
1: It's just adorable.
0: Mark,
1: what happened to you?
0: You know, you're a Scot. Cameron's got Scottish heritage. You know, where are your kilts, guys?
1: Cameron?
21: Well, I do own a kilt, Emily. I do own one. I'm not wearing it currently. I'm wearing a suit. But the Stuart of Appin tartan is my family tartan. But I only wear it on special formal occasions like family weddings. But I'll see if I can dig a photograph of that out. It is somewhere in an archive.
0: What about you, Mark?
1: I take my inspiration from a well-known old Scottish verse. Because of the cold climate up north, it's kilty, kilty, cold bum, never had a warm bum. So that's why you'll never see me in a kilt. It's far too cold.
21: Very nice. Well, I tell you what, it is very warm up here, Mark. The sun has been shining all morning. It's absolutely beautiful. Yesterday was pouring with rain, but the King lucked out, I think, on the weather today, and it is quite warm, actually. Not quite as warm as London, though.
0: Well, it's lovely to see you. Cameron Walker, thank you very much indeed for that report all the way from Balmoral today. You know, I never knew that there was a sort of celebration of the royal summer holiday, did you?
1: A celebration? Well, yes. I mean, in the sense that I think most people in Scotland around Ballater now just get on with it. You know, it's there for the tourists.
0: Yeah, but that's nice.
1: Yeah, well.
0: You know, Cameron went there as a young lad.
1: Well, yes.
0: A wee bonny lad, as you would say.
1: Yeah, no, and if you like that touristy kind of thing, it's like going to Buckingham Palace, I guess. They do it up there. But the thing that the King and other members of the royal family love about Balmoral and Ballater, etc., is it is just so out of the way. Nobody bothers with them. They can just live a normal life.
0: Yeah, there's some place in the country where you can do that. This is Good Afternoon Britain on GB News. Lots more coming up on today's show, but let's get a quick look at the weather.

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1: Hello and welcome to your latest weather update from the Met Office for GB News. So Wednesday we'll see some heavy showers at times, but still some sunny spells and starting to feel quite a bit cooler, especially in the north. With low pressure still dominating our weather picture, and this morning's weather front's clearing well out towards the southeast already, leaving some brighter spells across the southeast and the southern coasts as we go into this evening. But behind this, another band of rain making its way in across the Atlantic, so bringing rain for most parts of England and Wales by the time we get to the early hours of Wednesday morning. Drier, though, as we go through the night across Scotland, where it will feel cool under some clearer skies, though still a warm night across the south with lows of around 16 or 17. So looking at the detail for Wednesday morning then, that band of rain still clinging across the far southeast with some showers to follow behind, but a few sunny spells too. The most frequent and heavy showers though on Wednesday will be across Northern Ireland and western parts of Scotland, with Tuesday's band of rain still just clinging on to the far northeast of Scotland. So as we go through rush hour, those showers will start to pep up, particularly across Scotland and Northern Ireland. And here we could see some thunder and lightning and occasionally a bit of hail. So there could be a few localised impacts. Elsewhere, sort of for a line from the southwest up to the Wash, anywhere northwest of here could see some showers through the day on Wednesday. And these could be heavy in places, generally drier to the southeast of this, where we'll see highs of 24. But as we move into Wednesday night, these showers will start to make their way southeastwards, so bringing a little bit more of rain in the way of rain for East Anglia and southeast England. But elsewhere, these showers becoming focused to Irish Sea coasts. Looking ahead, though, things look to settle down as we head into the weekend, with highs into the low 20s.
0: Today, clouds overhead, total zen within. 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
9: 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UK only. Entrance must be 18 or over. Lines close at 4 p.m. on the 21st of August. This is a network giveaway. Entries will be pooled. Please check the closing time if listening or watching on demand. Good luck.
10: Have you got a full order book but an empty bank account? Does that sound familiar? Constantly chasing late payers, juggling wages, robbing next month to pay for the

0: and frank discussion on where Britain has come from, where it's going, and where it will end up. That's State of the Nation, Monday to Thursday, 8 to 9 o'clock. Vox Populi, Vox Dei.
1: Good afternoon, Britain. It's 2 o'clock on Tuesday, the 18th of August. I'm Emily Carver.
2: And I'm Mark White. Pakistan is threatening to stop taking back illegal migrants if Britain forces it to accept a convicted grooming gang ringleader. So is the UK being held to ransom, and should aid and visas now be on the table?
3: We will use fossil fuels for a number of years to come. And it makes sense to make them here if we can also save money here and create some jobs. I'm up for it.
1: Well, yes, Labour's eco-millionaire donor Dale Vince has made a stunning U-turn, now backing new drilling at Rosebank and Jackdaw to cut bills and create British jobs. We're going to speak to him live.
4: It was a minimal exchange, nothing of consequence. And actually, quickly, I realised that this needed to be reported, and I did.
2: Well, the Prime Minister is certainly playing it down, but could Andy Burnham have unknowingly sent sensitive messages to Russia or Iran after being duped by someone posing as a top Trump aide? Well, a security expert warns the implications could be truly serious. So was national security compromised?
1: Elsewhere, the Children's Commissioner warns young people are being intoxicated by extremism on social media, while thousands referred to the Prevent programme have been sent back to school with no further support.
2: Ministers consider exempting a type of manslaughter from the early release scheme to keep PC Andrew Harper's killers behind bars.
1: And King Charles marks the start of the summer break with a special ceremony in Balmoral. Local MP Andrew Bowie says it's great for the area.
5: The commitment and the passion he shows to local projects, local economy, the money that he himself has invested in businesses, in road infrastructure up here.
6: Well, the King was treated to a guard of honour by the Royal Regiment of Scotland outside the gates of Balmoral earlier on. And in some breaking news in the last half an hour, Princess Diana's brother, Earl Spencer, has announced a brand new sensational memoir which could give further uncomfortable details about her death and the subsequent fallout.

0: Well, how interesting. A new book about his sister Diana.
1: Well, yeah, I mean, you know, I'm sure he's still got a lot to say. He created such a sensation at Princess Diana's funeral, of course, when he effectively, directly criticised other members of the royal family for the way in which she had been treated in the last few years before her death. So it will be really interesting to see what he has got to say that we haven't heard before, because we have heard an awful lot.
0: Yeah, of course we have. I mean, he says with the 30th anniversary coming up, he's been inundated with requests for interviews, etc. And this has convinced him to write down his own thoughts and memories once and for all.
1: I wonder how controversial it will be, though, because at the end of the day, I mean, he's, you know, he's gets on very well with William and Harry. I'm sure he would not want to do something that upsets them, knowing how, you know, talk around the issue of his, you know, their mother's death really continues to upset them to this day. So
0: yeah, it sounds like it may be a positive book about his relationship with Diana. Yeah. It's going to be called Swan Song Diana, My Sister, apparently, and it's out next month. So there you go.
1: Okay.
0: Well, will you be buying it?
1: That would be less controversial then.
0: GBnews.com/yoursay. Do get in touch with us this afternoon, but let's get to the headlines with Tatiana.
2: Emily, thank you. The top stories this hour. Andy Burnham said he will present findings on a review of the early release scheme when Parliament returns in 2 weeks' time, as he declined to confirm the government will exempt a type of manslaughter. It comes as the Prime Minister faces increasing pressure to prevent PC Andrew Harper's killers, Albert Bowers and Jesse Cole, from being freed early. Mr. Burnham pledged to do everything possible to ensure the pair aren't eligible for early release as he visited Wolverhampton

0: bus station today. Ministers are reportedly willing to introduce an exemption that would stop those convicted of a certain type of manslaughter from being automatically released. Work and Pensions Minister Lillian Greenwood spoke to GB News.
1: None of us want to see these people released early. We all understand why it has would have such a devastating impact on PC Andrew Harper's family. And that's why the Prime Minister has been so determined to do something about it and has charged the Justice Secretary with finding a solution. I'm not going to speculate on what that solution is, but I'm confident that our Justice Secretary, Alex Norris, will come up with a solution.
0: In other news, the government is set to expand free bus travel for disabled people from April next year as part of the new Prime Minister's bid to ease the cost of living. The time restrictions for eligible disabled people will be lifted on their bus passes. They can travel all day, every day, for free. The move will cost £60 million, which Downing Street said will be funded from existing budgets. The Prime Minister spoke today.
2: Why is there that restriction? And it's probably been there too long, and a lot of people will say, why has this lasted so long? Well, it shouldn't have taken this long to remove it, but we will remove it from next April. As Prime Minister, what I've said is I just want to make life that little bit better for people. It won't always be the big things, because obviously things are tight, money is tight, but where I can do something to take that little bit of pressure off, to give people a bit more freedom and ability to save a few pounds every week, I will do it. I will always do it.
0: Elsewhere, the UK has responded to Russia's threats following reports Ukraine is using British drones to carry out strikes against the country. A Ministry of Defence spokesperson said Britain stands shoulder to shoulder with Ukraine and is committed to providing the equipment the country needs to defend itself. Built by two separate British companies, the drones in question have been used inside Russia in widespread and successful targeting of military and industrial targets. In a statement from the Russian embassy to the UK on Monday, they warned London's actions will carry consequences. Asset management firm Blackstone says it's shocked by the death of its beloved employee Alex Cromie and his wife Marie Ebert, who died in a helicopter crash in Greece while celebrating their honeymoon. They died alongside the pilot in the crash on the popular Greek tourist island of Sifnos. The private helicopter plunged to the ground near a helipad in the Solos area just after 6 o'clock local time in the evening yesterday. An investigation's underway to determine the cause of the crash. A man has been charged with misconduct in a public office after information was allegedly released about a number of addresses in a market town, which were later targeted during several nights of disorder. 62-year-old James Jobson was remanded in custody to appear at Norwich Crown Court on the 14th of September. Homes linked to asylum seekers were targeted in Thetford, and police officers were assaulted during three nights of unrest earlier this month. Norfolk police said officers were subjected to significant aggression in Thetford on the 5th of August, including officers being hit with a rock, bitten and spat at. Elsewhere, the number of job vacancies has fallen to its lowest level in more than 5 years as smaller businesses cut back on recruitment, the latest official figures indicate. Vacancy numbers dipped slightly over the May to July period to 707,000, according to the ONS, which said small firms were citing labour and operating costs as reasons for scaling back hiring. The ONS said the labour market was little changed overall, with the unemployment rate remaining at 4.9%. And growth in regular earnings, which excludes bonuses, picked up slightly, rising at an annual pace of 3.5% in the 3 months to June. And the King patted a Shetland pony at a ceremony marking his official arrival at Balmoral as he takes up residence for his summer break. King Charles was welcomed by a guard of honour provided by the 5th Battalion, the Royal Regiment of Scotland, outside the gates of Balmoral. The King is Colonel-in-Chief of the Royal Regiment of Scotland. Following the ceremony, the King met members of the public who'd gathered near the gates to see him. Those are the latest headlines. More in half an hour.
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4: Well, that about a surprising U-turn from one of the country's biggest eco-warriors, it says here.
5: Yes, the businessman and Labour donor Dale Vince says Britain should drill for oil and gas in the Rosebank and Jackdaw fields in the North Sea.
4: Well, Dale Vince joins us now. Good afternoon to you, Mr. Vince. Thanks very much for speaking to us this afternoon. Why the about turn? Do you have an indication of where Andy Burnham might be thinking about this matter?
6: Well, a couple of things I would say. What I've said has been slightly misreported or misrepresented. I'm not calling for drilling in the North Sea. What I'm calling for is price control in the North Sea of our existing operations, which can save us £10 billion a year off our energy bills and can actually protect jobs and investment and extraction going forwards as the North Sea runs out. As part and parcel of that, what I'm saying is if we extend that price control concept to Jackdaw and Rosebank, they could make economic sense. So there could be a case for doing them, whereas I didn't think, well, there wasn't a case for doing them before. There simply was, sorry, let me put it this way. There simply is no economic case for new drilling in the North Sea while global markets set the price. So that's the nature of my kind of intervention last night, just to say, look, there's something we need to do about the North Sea for Britain's sake, because it doesn't work for Britain. It's part of our dysfunctional energy market. And price fixing in the same way we have in retail, something the Conservatives introduced about 5 years ago, would be a very good thing to do.
5: So your proposal is that Rosebank and Jackdaw could go ahead under that particular condition. Is that what you're getting at?
6: I'm saying that they actually would make economic sense. There would be a case for them. We could bring our bills down. At the moment, there is no case. And I think that would change everything.
5: What about the environmental case, though? Wasn't that your main shtick?
6: No. No, I'm a practical, pragmatic person. I run a business with a near billion turnover that I built from scratch. I'm not some kind of eco-idealist beyond everything else. I've been a big part of the push to green energy. It's been so successful in our country. And what I'm saying is take the mechanism we use for green energy and apply it to oil and gas in the North Sea. Put an arm around the North Sea. Protect it in its dying days. Protect the jobs, the investment, the extraction.
5: But Dale, you did back Just Stop Oil, though, in the day, didn't you? Didn't you? But
6: yeah,
5: you changed your opinion on that.
6: No. I don't know what you mean, really. I mean, if I had a time machine and I went back to the day, I'd take the same view, right? Yeah,
5: right.
6: I sit here today, and it's a different thing. Let me just explain. The Tories at the time were planning thousands of new licenses in a situation where it made no economic sense. We gained nothing, no cheaper energy. What I'm saying is if we change that now, we can look at Jackdaw and Rosebank differently.
4: Well, and you say you're a practical person in terms of looking at this and looking at the future, arms around the North Sea type of thing. Does it not make sense then to actually continue exploring in the North Sea rather than just consigning it to the dying days bracket when we look at taking oil and gas from faraway countries and all of the added impact that has on the climate? Doesn't it make sense to continue exploring in the North Sea?
6: Yeah, so, I mean, pretty much what you're saying, I've said. The two arguments advanced for new drilling are, firstly, that we can get our bills down. That's not true. Not while we let global markets set the price. The second argument is, if we're going to use oil and gas, and we're going to use it for a couple of decades, why don't we make it here? I accept that argument. It makes sense if we control the price and we can actually save money by drilling here. And so you put these two together and it's just a different view.
5: I'm not quite sure what you mean by controlling the price, because surely if we try to control the price, that might lead to supply issues. Are you concerned that, you know, prices usually indicate whether there's a shortage or an abundance of something, and that could lead to supply issues, could it not?
6: Well, prices usually indicate a fear of a shortage or an abundance of something. And also they're affected by speculation, also by cartels. Like in the oil and gas industry, we have OPEC that controls production to keep the price where they like to have it. But in this case, it's our North Sea, and it's in our control, and we can set the price ourselves based on the cost of production, adding a margin, a reasonable profit margin, like 10%, for example, like that, which guarantees the margin as well in a very volatile world for the North Sea. particularly as output declines. It gets harder and harder to justify continued operation in a volatile market. So it makes great business sense to do this.
5: What does Andy Burnham think to your proposal? Have you spoken to him about this one? Because there's been sort of things said in the media that perhaps he's not wanting to announce more oil and gas drilling at the moment because of all the wildfires and the heat waves and everything. The optics perhaps aren't great. I mean, what's he saying to you?
6: Well, I see the speculation, and almost since he got the job, that's been the big issue. Will he, won't he, Jackdaw, Rosebank, that kind of stuff. And I think the idea that he's delaying it till the autumn is probably not right, because the consultation just closed and there'll be a lot of evidence that Desnes will need to pore over before coming to any kind of indicative decision. So I don't think the autumn would be a delay. And to your final question, I have suggested it and it's being considered.
4: Do you get an indication, you know the man, what he might be thinking, what way his direction of travel is?
6: I know that he's concerned about energy prices in our country. He sees it as almost, the number one issue of the cost of living. I agree with him about that. And it's long time that we did something. I'm actually proposing a wider reform of the energy market than just this one measure. This is one part of it. And if we did them all, if the new government does them all, we could halve energy bills in Britain, which would be fundamental to our people, our businesses, and our economy.
5: Well, that would be fantastic. It would bring back quite a few industries, I imagine. Dale Vince, thank you very much indeed for your time. Appreciate it this afternoon. Well, let us know at home your thoughts on that one.
4: Thank you. Fascinating to hear from the guy himself. I mean, he seemed to me he was effectively saying, yes, look, you can go ahead and drill, providing you can control the price.
5: I'm not sure about this controlling of the price.
4: Well, I don't know how that quite works with international oil companies that operate on an international market or in an international market, how you quite do that without taking back control of the oil.
5: Well, I know we've always got energy experts watching and listening to this programme, so please do let us know your thoughts on that one. Is that feasible? Would that mess things up more? Anyway, in other news, Pakistan is threatening to stop accepting illegal migrants deported from Britain if the UK government forces it to take back the grooming gang ringleader Shabir Ahmed.
4: Well, now aged 73, Mr. Ahmed was jailed for 22 years for multiple rape and sexual offences against young girls, and he's since been stripped of his British citizenship. But Pakistan insists he is Britain's responsibility. So is it time for Britain to put foreign aid and visas on the table?
5: Okay, well, we're joined by CEO of Freedom from Abuse, Marilyn Hawes. Marilyn, thank you very much this afternoon. I mean, this has been going on for so long. We had a previous contributor on, a human rights lawyer, who said, you know, this should all be done diplomatically, negotiations, etc., etc., and that, you know, being too tough on Pakistan would actually harm us.
7: Do you know, I would send every human rights lawyer on a one-way ticket to the moon and leave them there to try and find oxygen and water. Just leave them there and then go. I've got no time for them, truly. I'm sorry. You know what I'm like. This is simple. I mean, or here's another thing. We could get the Air Force to parachute them in over the border and drop them in and then, you know, fly back. I mean, I couldn't give a monk. I mean, no one's tried it, have they? Let's just call their bluff. Let's take all the foreign aid away and let's not any more come in here, remove. And I would do it for all the others as well. I'd do it for Albania. I'd do it for anyone that has been part of these gangs. I'd do it for the Afghan people. There's plenty of them, and Albanians and Somalians, but principally it's Muslims. And the Pakistan, this guy should never have been released early. And that's where the problem lies as well. He was had no remorse. He even a year before he was.
5: I mean, Marilyn, some people would say, and I refer back to our human rights lawyer, apologies. Some would say that that is a form of collective punishment, tarring everyone with the same brush.
7: So what? Their collective punishment involved in the raping of hundreds of thousands of our children. That's collective. child sexual exploitation, for which really winds me up. Honestly, I'll tell you what, Emily, everybody needs to have a good look at the Fabian Society. I'm banging on about this, and so are other people now, because if you look at that and read about it, you are looking at what's happening in this country to do with all of this stuff. You're looking at a playlist straight out of the Fabian Society. Burnham is a Fabian member. So is Starmer. So is Rachel Reeves. They all are. And they play into this mantra of, you know, of wanting, basically in 10 years' time, if we don't sort this out, we're all going to be brown and we're all going to be...
5: Okay, Marilyn.
7: There won't be, I mean, it's honestly, do you know what, though? Let me just say...
5: Marilyn, we're going to have to end it there, but I really appreciate your time on the show. Marilyn Hoare, CEO of Freedom of Abuse. We've run to the end of the time.
4: Yeah, we're going to an ad break now, and this is Good Afternoon Britain on GB News with lots more coming up on the show.
5: Well, Wetherspoons is banning playing music or taking calls on phone loudspeakers after drinkers complained they were driven nuts. Should more businesses follow suit?
4: But after the break, ministers consider exempting a type of manslaughter from the early release scheme to keep PC Andrew Harper's killers... bars.
5: All the band and more to come. You're GB News, Britain's number one news channel.
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12: 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Selected direct comments from referees and VARs explaining decisions will also be released. 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However, live discussions between VAR officials and referees will remain private. That's the latest sport. 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
5: OK, 2:23 is the time. Good afternoon, Britain. Now, Annie Burnham is considering a rule change to block the early release of PC Andrew Harper's killers.
4: Albert Bowers and Jesse Cole are set to be freed under the government's early release scheme, sparking outrage across the nation.
5: Yes, and they've looked into this more, apparently, and in an attempt to prevent the pair from being freed, ministers are reportedly willing to introduce a particular exemption that would stop those convicted of a certain type of manslaughter from being automatically released.
4: Well, we're joined now by the former Attorney General, Sir Michael Ellis. Good morning, always. Good afternoon, even. Always a pleasure.
5: Please in the name, Mark.
4: Indeed. Lovely. Good afternoon, Britain. I'm used to breakfast, you know. It's past my bedtime.
5: So, Michael, what do you think of this? Is there a way to sort of exempt a certain type of manslaughter so that Andy Burnham doesn't have to ban a huge, huge, huge cohort from the early release scheme?
15: It's possible in theory, but I think the government are really making a hash of this, Emily and Mark. And the reason is they are making it too complicated and too prone to legal challenge. If they take this route, what they would be saying is, we know that there are three subdivisions of manslaughter. Manslaughter is a really complicated offence. You can get things like gross negligence manslaughter, for example, on a building site where someone is killed because of an industrial accident. You can get constructive manslaughter, which is when someone commits a crime and during the course of that crime, someone dies. For example, punching someone and as a result of a punch, they die. You also get other types of manslaughter as an alternative to murder, so extreme provocation, diminished responsibility, and so on. So what the government appear to be looking at is separating one type of manslaughter and saying, we won't release those, but what we will do is release all of the others. I think that's going about it the wrong way, and it's making them a hostage to fortune because it'll open them up to legal challenge if they get it wrong and if the prison service get it wrong when they start to try and work out which prisoner is on what type of manslaughter conviction, if you see what I mean. The easiest thing to do would be for them to pass a separate Act of Parliament, which could go through pretty much on the nod as soon as Parliament gets back, the beginning of September, draft a short bill, exclude whoever they want to exclude, and do it that way. Then it's not open to judicial review.
5: Aren't they worried about changing the law for specific individuals only? Aren't there some sort of human rights concerns around that they might get into trouble for?
15: They're worried about that, but that's because they don't understand the difference between making a ministerial decision and passing an Act of Parliament. Ministerial decisions, if you get them wrong, they're open to being overturned by a judge. But if you pass an Act of Parliament, you can do anything you want. We've got numerous Acts of Parliament over history that have listed named individuals and either included them in punishment or exempted them from punishment. So there's nothing that is challengeable by doing a separate Act of Parliament. I think the problem, Emily and Mark, is that this is a mix of politics and law, this issue. And the politicians find the law really difficult, and the lawyers find the politics really difficult. But if you actually try and look at both, there are ways of resolving this problem. The public don't want to see these people released. This is an absolute travesty of justice. There's a whole group of offenders who clearly the public would prefer to see, and everyone, the prison service, the probation service, the police, would prefer to see serve out their sentence, the sentence that judges gave them. That's not going to happen, and the government are in danger of really messing this up if they don't get their act together.
4: Well, here's a radical thought. You said the public don't want to see these people released. Don't release them. You know, we've got prisons like the new super prison HMP Millsike, who, still have hundreds of spare capacity there in their cells, but they don't have enough prison officers. Recruit more prison officers or get the army in initially just to look after them. Create other areas where lower risk prisoners can be put in, pop-up prisoners or alike. Don't put them back on the street.
15: You've hit the nail on the head there, Mark. But the problem is, this is a 30-year neglect of the criminal justice system. The prison service has been neglected. The prison estate is falling to pieces in many of its prisons. The prison officers themselves are underpaid, under-resourced. They're not looked after, which means that it becomes extremely hard to recruit more prison officers, which is why you end up with prison places that can't be filled, because they don't have enough prison officers. So it's an endemic, systemic problem, and you've just got to take a robust approach.
5: I mean, Sir Michael, I mean, a prison officer for 37 years got in touch with me. He didn't want to share his name, but he says the issue is they keep employing young 18-year-olds with no life experience. Young graduates come in straight from university, and within 12 months, they're prison governors. Is there an issue with the recruitment processes?
15: Yes, there is, and it's partly because of poor pay. It's partly because of poor conditions. You know, prison officers have increasingly been assaulted. They are not given the respect they were. This is not like a scene from those old, you know, TV shows, Porridge and so on. You know, prison officers are not treated with proper respect. They don't have the protection of the system. They don't have the uniform requirements. So they can only then hire people who are perhaps too inexperienced to take on such a responsible role. But we need to put more investment into our prison estate, the buildings themselves, rather like the courts, by the way. I mean, the government was saying about getting rid of jury trials at one point, as if that was going to make any difference to the court backlog. Part of it is actually due to the fact that many courtrooms can't be used because, you know, they're leaking roofs or the heating won't work or the plumbing is broken. You've got to actually fix the estate. You've got to fix the people. In other words, pay people properly, like, you know, the lawyers involved, the prison officers, police officers, and make sure they have good quality working conditions, and then you won't have a recruitment problem. But in the meantime, trying to deal with these prisoners in a haphazard way, which doesn't properly deal with the legal requirements, is going to end in tears. There's a real risk that they'll be challenged in court and lose if they get this wrong. Mm. And my advice to them would be, do an act of parliament. You could get it done in one or two pages, and then it would be pretty much unassailable.
5: Well, there you go. Sir Michael Ellis, thank you very much indeed, former Attorney General. So what solution will they take? What path will they forge?
4: I think it's one of these issues around the criminal justice system in general. The public would be willing to see government spend a bit more money, keep these people locked up.
5: Yeah, I mean, people will say that Conservatives didn't invest enough in the austerity years. People complain not enough money was going into criminal justice. But this is Good Afternoon Britain on GB News. We do have a lot more for you on the show yet, but let's get the latest news headlines.
0: Emily, thank you. The top stories. Prime Minister Andy Burnham is considering a rule change to block the early release of PC Andrew Harper's killers. Albert Bowers and Jesse Cole are set to be freed under the government's early release scheme, sparking outrage across the nation. Elsewhere, a man's been charged with misconduct in a public office after information was allegedly released about a number of addresses in a market town in Thetford, which were later targeted during several nights of disorder. 62-year-old James Jobson has been remanded in custody to appear at Norwich Crown Court on the 14th of September. The government is set to expand free bus travel for disabled people from April next year as part of the Prime Minister's bid to ease the cost of living. The move will cost £60 million, which Downing Street says will be funded from existing budgets. Those are the latest headlines for now. More at the top of the hour.
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4: Well, thank you very much indeed, Tatiana. Now, coming up on today's programme, the Children's Commissioner warns young people are being intoxicated by extremism on social media. We'll debate if this is true.
5: All of that and more to come on the GB News, Britain's number one news channel.
17: 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Today is going to be fairly changeable, with most of us seeing some rain at times. Still fairly warm in the south, though. But looking at the bigger picture, low pressure still dominating, bringing these weather fronts southeastwards through this morning. But by the time we get to midday, these will have generally cleared southeast England, leading to a mostly cloudy afternoon, maybe the odd bright spell in places, but generally dry across much of England and Wales, except the northwest, where we will still see some showers across northwest England and Northern Ireland as well. Heavier rain across Scotland, where temperatures will only just get into the low teens for some. Warmer further south, though, with highs of 26 or 27. To end the day, though, let's have a look across the south coast. We'll see some brighter spells here if we get some breaks in that cloud. So a fairly pleasant end to Tuesday there. Still a chance of some showers further north, particularly across Northern Ireland and northwest England. That heavy rain, though, still persisting across northern Scotland, particularly across Orkney, where we'll have those heaviest bursts to end today. Moving through then to this evening and overnight, we've got a band of rain making its way in from the Atlantic, affecting Northern Ireland and then spreading southeastwards across England and Wales, meaning that most parts of England and Wales will have seen some rain by the end of Tuesday and into the early hours of Wednesday. Not quite clearing the far southeast by the time we get to the start of Wednesday morning, but those temperatures still feeling quite warm across the south. Definitely a cooler feel further north as we start Wednesday morning. Some brighter spells as well to start the day behind that band of rain on Wednesday. Some heavy showers, though, across Scotland and Northern Ireland, where we could still see some localised impacts due to the heavy thunderstorms and maybe even a chance of some hail here as well. See you later.
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19: 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The M25 clockwise is affected by a collision between junctions 14 and 15 near Heathrow. The M1 northbound is affected by a collision between junctions 16 and 17 in Daventry. The M53 northbound is affected by a collision between junctions 2 and 1 in Wallasey. In Scotland, the M8 eastbound has a queue between junction 19E at junction 18 near Charing Cross. And on the trains, Greater Anglia services are facing major disruption between Shenfield and Southend Victoria, while cross-country services are also disrupted between Bristol Parkway and Cheltenham Spa. For more travel news, go to gbnews.com.
4: Welcome back. Now, here on Good Afternoon Britain, all opinions are welcome, but we do apologise if any viewers were offended by a comment made earlier this hour by one of our contributors.
20: But back to some alarming news about extremism among children. Yes, the Children's Commissioner is warning that young people are being intoxicated by extremism on social media.
4: We'll be joined by Kalina Kent now, who's a parenting coach, and also the broadcaster and author Emma Wolfe.
20: Well, there you go. Who shall we start with? Let's start with you, Emma Wolfe. Emma, what are your thoughts on this? Do you think our children are being radicalised, made into extremists because of social media?
21: Not because of social media, Emily. I'm a vocal critic. I've been a campaigner against social media for children. I want a ban on social media and actually on smartphones for under 16s, which I know is crazy, but that's what I think. But I do not believe that it is as simple as that. I think it's simplistic to simply talk about radicalization and extremism being a result of social media. There is so much more going on. If you are talking about children and young people who are being sucked into a really violent radical ideologies, you need to look far, far deeper. You need to look at the family structure. You need to look at the failures of teachers, the social services, the whole network of people that have contributed to a child being sucked into that and to being influenced by that.
4: Kalini?
1: Thank you very much indeed for having me here. I think this is a bigger problem than we realise. And as you've alluded to, it isn't just one simple thing just about the social media. But can I just make a few really important points here? This is not about suggesting that every child who sees violent content is going to become radicalised. I mean, they're not. Of course they're not. There are 12 million young people in this country, yet only 500 were actually referred to Prevent. But this is about the fact that they're getting exposed to repeated content which is violent in nature. It's the extreme violence online, and it's also the fact that our safeguarding systems haven't kept pace and are not adequately equipped to actually deal with what's going on. The other thing, so there's a couple of things really here which are really important. So it's not just about one video. It's not about what the next video, where it takes you. It's about that they're repeatedly exposed to it. Hence why the laws about outlawing social media for under 16s is a wonderful step forward. Mm. But this is also bigger than traditional radicalization, because what we're saying is, like, the Children's Commissioner found that 71% of Child Prevent referrals had no specific extremist ideology. And this is where people are thinking it's to do with an ideology, and that's where Axel Rudi-Gabbana fell through the cracks, because he was referred three times at the age of 13 and 14, but because they didn't spot a particular ideology, he went through the cracks, and he was not picked up.
20: Yeah, I mean, there's also the argument that his family could have done a lot more with all the warning signs that there were. I mean, Emma, back in the day, before social media, you know, you'd have a serial killer and you'd find out more about their background, and you'd find that when they were a small child, they'd be butchering animals in the garden, or, you know, doing disgusting things. It doesn't take necessarily violent videos for someone who's wired that way.
21: Exactly. And I would agree that Prevent and many of these other kind of services, safeguarding services, have failed. And in the case of Axel Rudi-Gabbana, there were many, many other signs. And he was failed by social services. He was failed by Prevent. He was failed by teachers. His parents were utterly, utterly, you know, culpable as well. The point is, if a child is spending hours and hours alone in a room viewing this stuff, then we have a far deeper problem. Mm. I don't want social media for any children, really, any young people, but, you know, that lots of them can watch it and just think, well, that's, you know, that's kind of violent, whereas some of them will be affected by that, and that is that's a societal issue, and it's about, I think it starts with the family. I don't think we can just pin that on social media.
20: Yeah, I mean, there is the case, Kalini, there is the case that if you're surrounded by violence in your immediate family, you know, if you have an abusive father or mother or stepfather or whatever, you're more predisposed to then be violent in the future. So is social media perhaps a little bit of a scapegoat, maybe?
1: I think perhaps maybe it is, but I would also say it's got its part to play. We can't deny that, because the thing is, I'm not saying social media is the sole cause, but it would be extraordinary to actually pretend that the digital environment which children live in and they're spending so much time on it is not influencing them, because it's those moments when they are alone where they haven't got the influence of the parent or their peers who might be. And it's also, I think it is also the peers they're mixing with. But if you are in that tendency, if somebody keeps telling you about a particular things like you cannot trust these people, or you must do this, you must do that, you start to listen. So it is, yes, about the nature and nurture argument, about how the environment they're in and the people they're mixing with will definitely play a part. But I don't think that the social media angle is actually helping it. It's actually reinforcing it when they've got those moments alone and they're isolated.
4: Sorry, Emma.
21: The problem is they're mostly not mixing with people at all. Most of these individuals and these kind of lone wolf attackers are deeply, deeply isolated. It's not moments that they've seen something. Yeah. It's not a bit of pornography that they've seen in the playground. The problem is that they are utterly, utterly isolated. And if you're watching hours and hours and hours of this, it is going to warp your brain and affect you and lead you to do all sorts, commit goodness knows what.
20: Well, we've had quite a lot of agreement in this debate. Really strong points made by both of you. Really appreciate it. Kalini Kent and Emma Wolfe there on this issue. I mean, the ideal situation is that a child will have loving parents who make sure that they don't, you know, absorb themselves in this type of content. I mean, there's no denying that if you sit somewhere and you consistently watch videos of, you know, horrible pornography, horrible violence, whatever else, it's going to warp your brain a little, isn't it?
4: But are you driven to watching these videos because of a certain mindset and something that's not wired properly in your brain, or are the videos actually rewiring your brain? That's a difficult one.
20: It's a bit of a chicken and egg, isn't it? Let us know your thoughts, gbnews.com/your say. But now it is time for the Great British Giveaway. 3 days left to grab £60,000 in cash and a gold bar. It's our Golden Summer Celebration. Here's Hayley Sparks.
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22: 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UK only. Entrance must be 18 or over. Lines close at 4 p.m. on the 21st of August. This is a network giveaway. Entries will be pooled. Please check the closing time if listening or watching on demand. Good luck.
20: Well, this is Good Afternoon Britain on GB News. Lots more coming up.
4: Yes, Errol Spencer is set to release a book on his sister, Princess Diana. Is this another headache for the royal family?
20: Well, if you're in search of some holiday sun, here's the forecast.
23: I forecast a perfect holiday in the sun.
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26: Hello there. Still plenty of dry and sunny weather across much of Europe. Thunderstorms, though, will start to break out across parts of northern Italy and the Alps through the end of this week. Through Wednesday, though, high pressure is generally in charge. So much of Spain and Portugal seeing dry weather with temperatures in the high 20s, low 30s. You can see that outbreaks of rain starting to develop across northern areas of Italy there. That's signs of things to come. Severe thunderstorms through Thursday and Friday for a time. Bye-bye.
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20: Welcome back. It's 2:49. Now, King Charles has arrived at Balmoral as the royal family's summer holiday officially kicks off.
4: Meanwhile, Princess Diana's brother, Charles Spencer, has announced he's preparing to reveal the story of her life and the tragic week of her death in a deeply personal new book.
20: Well, our royal correspondent Cameron Walker joins us now from Balmoral. Cameron, a lot's been written and said about Princess Diana over the years. Are we expecting new revelations?
5: Yeah, I mean, Emily and Mark, it's been almost 30 years since Diana, Princess of Wales, was killed in a car crash in Paris. The royal family at the time, including the then Prince Charles, now King, of course, and William and Harry, were inside the gates behind me at Balmoral Castle. And I think it's quite interesting and unexpected, really, that Charles Spencer, Earl Spencer, Diana's brother, has chosen to speak out now. He said in a press release released a couple of hours ago that he has been kind of relentlessly asked on a number of occasions for people from journalists to sit down and talk about the legacy of Diana in the run-up to the 30th anniversary of her death. But what he says he's decided to do instead is write down his thoughts and his truth in a book all about her life from his perspective as her brother, but also the tragic week, as you said in your introduction there, of her death. He made specific reference in his statement to the eulogy he gave at Princess Diana's funeral in early September 1997. Now, remember, that was the eulogy where he talks directly to William and Harry, both then very young, talking about the blood family of the Spencers that will protect them from the public gaze. A huge contrast, of course, to the royal family. Also said Diana did not need a royal title in order to do the good work which she did throughout her life. And, you know, I think if you go by what was said at the eulogy, this could make, obviously we don't know exactly what's in it, but this could make for pretty uncomfortable reading for the royal family, who, to be honest, I think Charles and certainly Queen Camilla would want to have put the Diana situation to bed. But it looks like, of course, you know, next month it will be 29 years, of course, when this book is released since the death of Diana, Princess of Wales. It will be interesting to see how uncomfortable it is and to see if the public actually care or not, because there's a lot of people who don't, young people at least, who don't really have a living memory of Princess Diana. So it will be interesting to see what's in it. Could this be spare 1.5, Harry's infamous memoir? Well, let's wait and see. Earl Spencer wants his book to be a positive reflection of Diana's life.
20: To see how many people buy the book. I mean, of course, a book like this will sell globally, won't it?
5: Oh yeah, absolutely. I mean, Diana was certainly one that attracted the spotlight, and I'm sure that will be no different this time around. And anything to the private conversations had with members of the royal family or the inner workings of the palace always sells extremely well. And remember, on the day after Diana died, Earl Spencer came out of the gates in his home in Cape Town and delivered a very public statement saying that every editor that paid for private and intrusive photographs of his sister had blood on their hands today. He was absolutely furious when he delivered that statement less than 24 hours after Diana passed away. And a big chunk of his book is Earl Spencer's memories of that week or so. So it's going to be really interesting to see from his perspective what he thought and what he experienced.
4: And yet he will be relying on those self-same editors, or at least those who have now succeeded them, to publicise his new book.
20: Well, absolutely. Cameron Walker, thank you very much indeed. That's it from us.
4: Yeah, we will be back the same time tomorrow.
20: Mark
4: After the break, yes, both of us. After the break, it's Martin Daubney.
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8: 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So Wednesday we'll see some heavy showers at times, but still some sunny spells and starting to feel quite a bit cooler, especially in the north, with low pressure still dominating our weather picture. And this morning's weather front's clearing well out towards the southeast already, leaving some brighter spells across the southeast and the southern coasts as we go into this evening. But behind this, another band of rain making its way in across the Atlantic, so bringing rain for most parts of England and Wales by the time we get to the early hours of Wednesday morning. Drier, though, as we go through the night across Scotland, where it will feel cool under some clearer skies, though still a warm night across the south with lows of around 16 or 17. So looking at the detail for Wednesday morning then, that band of rain still clinging across the far southeast with some showers to follow behind, but a few sunny spells too. The most frequent and heavy showers, though, on Wednesday will be across Northern Ireland and western parts of Scotland, with Tuesday's band of rain still just clinging on to the far northeast of Scotland. So as we go through rush hour, those showers will start to pep up, particularly across Scotland and Northern Ireland. And here we could see some thunder and lightning and occasionally a bit of hail. So there could be a few localised impacts. Elsewhere, sort of for a line from the southwest up to the Wash, anywhere northwest of here could see some showers through the day on Wednesday. And these could be heavy in places, generally drier to the southeast of this, where we'll see highs of 24. But as we move into Wednesday night, these showers will start to make their way southeastwards, so bringing a little bit more of rain in the way of rain for East Anglia and southeast England. But elsewhere, these showers becoming focused to Irish Sea coasts. Looking ahead, though, things look to settle down as we head into the weekend, with highs into the low 20s.
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15: 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UK only. Entrance must be 18 or over. Lines close at 4 p.m. on the 21st of August. This is a network giveaway. Entries will be pooled. Please check the closing time if listening or watching on demand. Good luck.
1: You want to sit down?
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23: Hello, are you the famous Sue? 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
34: Here we go again. You just tuned in. Where have you been?

0: and the Greens to try and keep Nigel Farage out of power if there were to be, as expected, as seems likely now, yet another by-election in Claxton. Over the weekend, the senior Conservative insider was urging Andy Burnham's team to stand down and lend their support to the Tories. But would it work? Or would it shatter trust with the electorate, many of whom do believe that the big parties are just all the same? I'll be joined in the studio by Martin Bankser from Electoral Caucus to show you exactly what this means if there were to be that by-election in Claxton. And to ask the question, is Nigel Farage simply unbeatable in his own backyard? Plus, astonishing data published today shows that the number of refugees claiming universal credit has rocketed by almost 50%. Wait for it. To one 0.5 billion pounds every single year. And you, the great British taxpayer, is picking up the tab. That and much more to come on today's action-packed show. Get in touch at tubenews.com/yoursay is the way to do so, or scan the QR code on your screens now. But enough from me as your headlines with Sophia Wensler.
1: Martin, thank you and good afternoon. It's just gone 3 o'clock. Your top stories this hour. Andy Burnham said he will present findings on a review of the early release scheme when Parliament returns in 2 weeks' time. While he declined to confirm if the government will exempt a type of manslaughter, it comes as the Prime Minister faces increasing pressure to prevent PC Andrew Harper's killers, Albert Bowers and Jesse Cole, from being freed early. Mr. Burnham pledged to do everything possible to ensure the pair aren't eligible for early release as he visited Wolverhampton bus station today. Ministers are reportedly willing to introduce an exemption that would stop those convicted of a certain type of manslaughter from being automatically released. Work and Pensions Minister Lillian Greenwood spoke to GB News.
2: None of us want to see these people released early. We all understand why it has would have such a devastating impact on PC Andrew Harper's family. And that's why the Prime Minister has been so determined to do something about it and has charged the Justice Secretary with finding a solution. I'm not going to speculate on what that solution is, but I'm confident that our Justice Secretary, Alex Norris, will come up with a solution.
1: The government is set to expand free bus travel for disabled people from April next year as part of the new Prime Minister's bid to ease the cost of living. The time restrictions for eligible disabled people will be lifted on their bus passes so they can travel all day, every day for free. The move will cost £60 million, which Downing Street says will be funded from existing budgets. The Prime Minister spoke today.
3: Why is there that restriction? And it's probably been there too long. And a lot of people will say, why has this lasted so long? Well, it shouldn't have taken this long to remove it, but we will remove it from next April. As Prime Minister, what I've said is I just want to make life that little bit better for people. It won't always be the big things, because obviously things are tight, money is tight, but where I can do something to take that little bit of pressure off, to give people a bit more freedom and ability to save a few pounds every week, I will do it. I will always do it.
1: In other news, the Prime Minister has said the UK is continuing to support Ukraine 100% after Moscow threatened consequences for the reported use of British drones to carry out strikes against the country. A Ministry of Defence spokesperson said Britain stands shoulder to shoulder with Ukraine and is committed to providing the equipment the country needs to defend itself. Built by two separate British companies, the drones in question have been used inside Russia in widespread and successful targeting of military and industrial targets. In a statement from the Russian embassy to the UK today, they warned London's actions will carry consequences. Asset management firm Blackstone says it's shocked by the death of its beloved employee, Alex Cromie, and his wife, Marie Elbert, who died in a helicopter crash in Greece while on honeymoon. They died alongside the pilot in a helicopter crash on the popular Greek tourist island of Sifnos. The private helicopter plunged to the ground near a helipad in the Tholos area just after 6 p.m. local time yesterday. An investigation is now underway to determine the cause of the crash. A man has been charged with misconduct in a public office after information was allegedly released about a number of addresses in a market town, which were later targeted during several nights of disorder. 62-year-old James Jobson was remanded in custody to appear at Norwich

0: Crown Court on the 14th of September. Homes linked to asylum seekers were targeted in Thetford and police officers were assaulted during three nights of unrest earlier this month. Norfolk Police said officers were subjected to significant aggression in Thetford on August the 5th, including officers being hit with a rock, bitten and spat at. The King patted a Shetland pony at a ceremony marking his official arrival at Balmoral as he takes up residence for his summer break. King Charles was welcomed by a guard of honour provided by the 5th Battalion, the Royal Regiment of Scotland, outside the gates of Balmoral. The King is Colonel-in-Chief of the Royal Regiment of Scotland. Following the ceremony, the King met members of the public who had gathered near the gates to see him in. Those are the latest GB News headlines. Now it's back to Martin.
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2: Thank you, Sophia. We've got a great show ahead. Let's get cracking. Top story today, Kemi Badenoch has launched her search for a Conservative Party candidate to take on Nigel Farage in Clacton, just days after the Tory insiders opened the door to doing a backroom deal with the Labour Party in the Seaside seat. Mr Farage, who was elected as the MP for Clacton in 2024, retained the seat last week, of course, after calling a by-election over revelations about a £5 million gift he received. Should there be another by-election there, and would the Reform leader win again anyhow? Well, we've got some exclusive analysis now. I'm delighted to be joined in the studio by the founder and the CEO of Electoral Calculus, great friend of the channel, Martin Baxter. Martin, always a pleasure and never a chore to have your company. This is a fascinating tale. At the weekend, the Telegraph broke a story that the Conservatives are urging Labour parties to stand down in Clacton should there be another by-election. Now, of course, the Standards Committee has reopened its investigation into Mr Farage, and a lot of people around Westminster believing they'll probably find against him and force him to go again. At that point, this is an incredibly safe seat for Nigel Farage. Let's start where we are now, shall we? Look at the electoral calculus data and then look ahead to what a potential deal could spell. Over to you.
3: So as you say, Martin, it is British politics is very complicated at the moment. We've got a lot of parties, but Clacton is one of the simplest seats on a normal day. On a normal day, this is a very strong Reform area going all the way back to Douglas Carswell winning it for UKIP. And we see here our current prediction, which is that Reform will get about 45% of the vote, and they've got 87% chance of winning. And the Conservatives are quite a way behind on 31%, and the other parties all less than 10. So if it was a general election tomorrow, we would expect, yes, Clacton would be a solid Reform hold.
2: And it's worth pointing out on your seat predictions, let's leave that on the screen for a moment longer, the Conservatives having a 13% chance of winning. Labour, 0%. Liberal Democrats, 0%. The Green Party, 0%. Every other party, Independents, Restore, 0%. And that's the point. So now onto the plot. The story on GBNews.com today and over the weekend on the Telegraph. Could there be a coalescence around a single candidate? And we've heard, of course, about Martin Bell. Do you remember Martin Bell back in 1997, who was an anti-sleaze candidate to overturn Neil Hamilton at the time. That was the fourth safest Conservative Party seat in the background. If there were a single candidate, Martin Baxter, you've done the data. Talk us through the scores on the doors.
3: Well, first caveat, of course, is that by-elections are difficult to predict and strange by-elections even more difficult to predict. But let's have a go. So, as you say, Martin Bell, BBC journalist who won the Tatton by-election famously against Neil Hatton, could something similar happen here? Well, we started with a slightly more simple example. Suppose Labour didn't stand a candidate and told their supporters to vote Conservative. If that happened, Nigel Farage would still win. We then took it further and said, well, suppose Liberal Democrats and the Greens also agree. All three of these left-of-centre parties agree to support the Conservatives. Even then, on our figures, it wouldn't probably be quite enough. Nigel Farage would get 47% of the vote and the Conservative unity candidate would get 42. So 5% in it. Obviously, that's within the margin of error. So the Conservatives could win on that basis. But, it, you know, the more likely option is that Nigel Farage would still hold the seat, because it's quite hard to believe in a sort of four-way coalition of Greens voting Conservative, Lib Dems and Labour all voting Conservative. Some voters would rebel and not go along with that. Some might vote reform. We've seen in our surveys that can happen.
2: So your data, in a nutshell, Martin Baxter, says if there were the mother of all electoral pacts, if weapons were laid down, as it were, and Zach Polanski, Ed Davey, Kemi Badenoch and Andy Burnham all decided to sing Kumbaya and get behind a single candidate, they'd still lose.
3: It would still be, you know, at best they'd have a bit of an outside chance. They would have a chance, but it would be pretty risky. Of course, you raise the prospect, suppose they run a non-party candidate, a modern-day Martin Bell. I'm not quite sure who that name might be, but somebody who's seen as outside politics. Could somebody like that beat Nigel Farage? Well, perhaps. The truth is we don't have data on that, so we can't say scientifically. But on the other hand, the 5 million donation has been out there. We've already had one by-election where it's been known about, and lots of people still supported Nigel Farage. So this question for the anti-reform plotters would be, you know, would they have any better luck at the next election with a candidate better than Count Binface?
2: Martin Baxter, one final question to you. In your extensive focus groups, you speak to thousands of voters all across the country many, many times per month. Does this kind of deal with the parties go badly? For example, the comments, the feedback to the Conservatives hopping into bed, as it were, with Andy Burnham, is that helpful or damaging towards Kemi Badenoch's Conservative Party?
3: It might be damaging because British party is getting a bit more partisan. There's very little left to right or right to left switching. So that Kemi Badenoch really needs to recover Conservative voters that have been lost to reform. And doing a deal with Andy Burnham is not necessarily the best way to go about it. So the Conservatives have to play carefully in this, I think, to avoid losing more of their supporters to reform.
2: Fascinating analysis as ever. Thank you very much for joining us, Martin Baxter. Stick with us. I want to get to my next guest now. You know this guy, GB News' senior political commentator, Nigel Nelson. I argued with him for an hour last night, and it's 3 hours and more of the same. One, I have a few minutes now. Nigel Nelson, the rumours of this pact are awash around the taverns and the back halls of Westminster, as you know. It seems that even if the mother of ill deals was done, it still wouldn't work.
4: No, I don't think it would. I think that Nigel Farage would win Clacton no matter who was standing against him. I also don't think that any of the main parties would stand aside if there's another by-election. Although, bear in mind, that is actually quite a long way off. There's a lot of hoops to go through first. The Standards Commissioner has got to find a breach, first of all. Then the Standards Committee's got to agree a 10-day suspension. Then the people of Clacton, 1 in 10 of the voters there, have got to want another by-election. They may well be fed up with them by now.
2: Nigel Nelson, the Reform Insider, has told me, they said this is the desperate uniparty in action. Kemi and Burnham will strike whatever slimy, underhanded deal they can to try and stop Nigel disrupting their cosy Westminster cabal and delivering the change their parties have failed to bring out over the decades. Now, there's no love lost, Nigel Nelson, between Kemi Badenoch, Nigel Farage, Andy Burnham, Ed Davey and Zach Polanski. But I wonder, as you and I have spoken about many, many times over the years, the weaponization against Donald Trump in America leaps to mind. The media machine, the political establishment, show business, everybody against Trump. And in the end, the public saw through it. Do you think at the end this endless persecution of Nigel Farage will help or hinder him?
4: Well, I mean, first of all, I think that the Reform have only got one place to go, and that's to claim there is an establishment plot against them. There isn't. Reform is part of the establishment. So what we're talking about here is politics. And I think that if there was a proper by-election in Clacton rather than the joke that we've just seen, then the main parties would stand. I don't think they would put a great deal of resources into it. Why should they? On the basis that Nigel is almost certain to win it. But I can't see them pulling out provided you have a proper by-election.
2: What if there is this prospect? Again, it's been talked about a lot around Westminster, of this Martin Bell candidate, almost an independent, apolitical candidate who ran on a ticket of corruption, sleaze, call it whatever you want. And so the parties had the fig leaf the veneer of saying, oh, we're not standing down, we're not afraid, but we're going to coalesce around one individual person. Do you think that could happen? And even that, I mean, who is a modern-day Martin Bell?
4: Well, that's a good question. I can't think of anybody who would actually fit the bill for that. I mean, I can see that voters more generally are going to be a bit fed up about the various questions over reform finances. I can also see more generally that they're not going to like the £5 million that Nigel Farage got. But the idea of actually a Martin Bell-type candidate standing in Clacton, it does seem remote. Because I can't think of a person who could actually do that. And again, I'm not sure that they would win in this case. That Martin Bell won in Tatton because people really were fed up with Cash for Questions. I don't think the people of Clacton feel quite the same way. And they would be a bit fed up also about being used like that.
2: Now, Nigel Nelson, we've looked on this channel before how the Standards Committee... It makes out that it's impartial, but it's stacked with parliamentarians who don't like Nigel Farage openly and nakedly. When they look at all this information before them, when they look at how Nigel Farage did in Clacton last week, do you think now they might reconsider making this go back to the electorate again? Would it be too much, or is there instincts just to go for the throat and try and punish him?
4: No, the whole point of the Standards Committee is to protect our democracy. And if they think an MP has misbehaved, then they will act against that MP. That's what the rules are there for.
2: Yeah, but it's been brandished a kangaroo court by Jacob Rees-Mogg. Same as the kangaroo court, they end up kicking out Boris Johnson.
4: Well, I don't accept that it was a kangaroo court for Boris Johnson, that they found against him because he deliberately misled Parliament. And that's what the Standards Committee is there for, to make those kind of decisions. Now, I think they would have to do it fairly. They're doing the whole thing in public, so it's very difficult to rig something like that. So if they decide to give a 10-day suspension, I'm not sure how likely that is for what actually will come down to a fairly minor breach. If there is a breach, it's simply not registering the money in the first place, which is not the kind of thing that Boris Johnson got his suspension for. And of course, he quit Parliament before it had a chance to take effect.
2: Okay, Nigel Nelson, superb, and I'll see you tomorrow here, 3 o'clock, for 3 hours of ding-dongs. Nigel Nelson, always a pleasure. Martin Baxter, thank you very much for coming to the studio today. Exclusive analysis there. Look forward to more of the same in the future. Thank you very much indeed, Martin. Now to our next story. King Charles has begun his holiday to the beautiful Balmoral Estate today as the royal family holiday kicks off. And our royal correspondent Cameron Walker joins us now, live from Balmoral. Cameron, looks magnificent where you are. What a beautiful part of the world. Tell us all about it.
5: Well, Martin, it's certainly incredibly tranquil here at the start of the King's official summer break. He's been in Scotland for a few weeks carrying out various engagements, but today he was treated to a guard of honour outside the gates of Balmoral Castle, conducted by the Royal Regiment of Scotland. Of course, he is the Colonel-in-Chief of that regiment. For the first time in almost 100 years, the King has brought back a very special tradition, which was stopped by his great-grandfather, George V, and that is the Balmoral Highlanders, basically staff from the estate, dressing up in traditional Highlander clothing from the 1800s, kilts, carrying ceremonial axes. They were still stood on the gates. The King also met a very naughty Shetland pony who's who's the mascot of the Royal Regiment even of Scotland. He actually once tried to eat the late Queen's flowers when she was taking part in a similar ceremony, and also weed in front of her. But luckily he was on best behaviour today. Lots of crowds, of course, outside the castle too, and a number of members of the royal family actually watching from behind the gates too. Mike Tindall, Zara Tindall, who's had Peter Phillips and his wife Harriet Spurling as well. But the elephant in the room, unfortunately, this afternoon is this bit of breaking news that Princess Diana's brother, Earl Spencer, he has announced that he is publishing a brand new memoir about her life, but also, crucially, the week after her death, which could make pretty uncomfortable reading for the royal family. It's going to be published next month. Charles Spencer says he wants it to be a positive reflection on his truth about his sister Diana, Princess of Wales, but also he makes specific reference to the eulogy that he gave in Westminster Abbey in 97 and wanting to carry on that message. Now, in that eulogy, even he spoke directly to his nephews William and Harry and said, "Your blood family, i.e. the Spencer family, will look after you," i.e. away from the pomp and pageantry of the royal family and away from the stiff upper lip of the royal family. He also said that Diana didn't need a royal title to carry out those official duties. So could this be another, you know, spare 1.5 situation like Prince Harry's memoir? I doubt very much that Charles Spencer would do a whinge fest. Nonetheless, we are expecting some pretty sensational revelations within that book. So we'll have to wait and see exactly what's in it. But I don't think he would have published this book without Prince William's blessing, because the two were very close, and also Charles very close with his mother, other nephew, Prince Harry, in the United States. So it's interesting to see what will be in it, because I don't think he'll want to upset either William or Harry.
2: Thank you very much indeed, Cameron. You know, when you see the cover of that book, you know, Diana's beauty just still takes your breath away. What a magnificent woman she was, still sadly, sadly missed. Cameron Walker, thank you very much for joining us there from the magnificent Balmoral Estate. Now, still to come, British farmers are telling GB News they're living through the worst harvest of their lifetimes. We'll be live with one of them to find out what's going to be done to help them. And also next, new data has shown that British children are becoming intoxicated by extremism. We'll be asking whether we are at grave danger of creating another Southport killer. That's next here on GB News, Britain's number one news channel.
6: I've been in Westminster for a long time, but I know that though power may be here, its effect on people's lives is across the whole of the country. We may be where rules are made, but it's where they're implemented that matters. 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That's State of the Nation, Monday to Thursday, 8 to 9 o'clock. Vox Populi, Vox Dei.
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9: 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Full verdicts from the independent Key Match Incidents panel will be published for the first time, having previously been shared privately with clubs and officials. 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However, live discussions between VAR officials and referees will remain private. That's the latest sport. For more, go to gbnews.com.
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2: 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You're with me, Martin Daubney, here on GB News. 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
17: 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UK only. Entrance must be 18 or over. Lines close at 4 p.m. on the 21st of August. This is a network giveaway. Entries will be pooled. Please check the closing time if listening or watching on demand. Good luck.
2: Now to some deeply alarming news about extremism rising amongst children in Britain. The Children's Commissioner today is warning that young people are becoming intoxicated by extremism on social media. Thousands referred to Prevent, the anti-terror watchdog, are then sent back into British schools with no further support. What on earth is going on? We're delighted now to be joined by Charlotte, Dr. Charlotte Littlewood, who of course is a former Prevent practitioner and a counter-extremism coordinator for the government. Dr. Littlewood, a pleasure as always to have your company. Very, very alarming data, a 62% boom in child referrals in the past 10 years, but perhaps even more alarmingly, two-thirds of those children are being simply sent back into British classrooms.
18: Yes, I think that's perhaps a slight misreading of the data. You know, when somebody is referred to Prevent, that starts off as a phone call from the school into a Prevent officer. And if that young person doesn't meet the threshold, so they're not pursuing violence, they're not getting engaged in an extremist ideology, they don't pose any significant risk, they will be exited. And since it's become a legal duty on schools to refer if they have any concerns, you do get a lot more referrals than actual concerns. So there is that. Obviously, the case of Rida Cabana showed where that can go really, really wrong, where something isn't escalated where it should be. But the last set of Prevent data showed us that those where the ideology is unclear or there's a fascination with violence, there's been far more referrals to that end since Rida Cabana, and of that, far more are adopted to channels. So last data set we got, only 19 were referred on and adopted to channel. Now I think it's 88 actually of fascination with violence were adopted at channel. So Prevent is improving with respect to adopting extreme cases of fascination with violence.
2: And yet the Southport killer was referred to Prevent three times.
18: Yeah, that was
2: simply
18: a huge,
2: dismissed. So you know, talking about misreading the data, how about misreading the case in front of you, ascending a psychopathic killer back into a community who went on to murder children, prevents missing the real problem, often, that was a, Charlotte, and instead is faffing around cooking up far-right extremism doesn't really exist.
18: The Rudy Cabana case was an absolute problem of the escalation into channel. So that case was discussed and not actually properly discussed at channel and escalated to a proper case. And there has been some learning from that. So that, you know, if you're going to say something positive, there has been learning from that. But in the broader picture, I do think we are seeing more extreme and radicalized youth. I do think that's an issue. And whilst the numbers are going up because more people are referring because of cases like Rudy Cabana really highlight to schools that they need to be active, we are at the same time seeing an increase in highly violent and extreme content online. There was a study done, I think it was only last year, of 11,000 13 to 17 year olds, 70% of which extreme violent content, 35% of that included weapons. So we do know that young people are coming across more and more extreme content. So we shouldn't dismiss it purely on referrals going up because people know better to refer now.
2: But do you think that young lads, because let's face it, it's mostly young lads watching YouTube videos, actually radicalizes them and makes them commit acts of real world violence? We've heard this from like slash movies in the 80s, video games became the next kind of, you know, bogeyman. No. Now it's YouTube. I wonder if we're chasing, you know, false leads here, because the vast majority of terror referrals is Islamists, let's be frank.
18: So the data actually shows that 80% of those that saw that violent contact with weapons were afraid and were less likely then to leave the house. So in the main, young people's response to this kind of content is fear. And you're absolutely right, Martin, that when it comes to actual terror offences, the bulk of that is Islamist and the minority of that is far right. But there was an interesting finding, which is very concerning. In this study of 11,000 13 to 17 year olds, they found that, we get that right, that 4 in 5 had seen online content that was against minority groups, and in particular migrants, and 1/3 of them then joined in violent discussion around migrants. And I'd not come across that statistic before, and I was really surprised by it. And it does open up the discussion a little bit more, that maybe there is something in that, maybe there is a concern about engaging in violent anti-migrant discussion online, and that is what the figures have told us in this particular study.
2: Yeah, but again, I want to just point out that, you know, Prevent seem to focus on far-right crimes, whereas anti-migrants, but there is no real-world evidence of that's happening. That's my point. No, I mean, there's no uptick. Yeah. And I just wonder if Prevent itself has been captured and is unfit for purpose.
18: So I think there is a partially that isn't, it is a part of the problem, is that there is a political leaning to refer the far right over Islamism. And that is to do with a fear of referring Islamist cases, a fear of the pushback by Islamists themselves, you know, Islamists protesting outside schools, shutting them down for periods, teachers still in hiding. It's really frightening to deal with Islamism. And when it comes to the far right, you don't have those same challenges. And then I do think there is an aspect of white guilt, in which if you are a white teacher, you're going to be far more likely, find it far easy to refer on something to do with the far right and feel like that's within your patch than to refer on something to do with a religion that's not your own, that you don't understand. And you've got to try and tell the difference between, is that actual faith or is that extreme and dangerous? What a hard thing for a teacher to be able to do if they don't come from a Muslim background themselves.
2: Fascinating discussion as ever. Thank you for your time. I sincerely appreciate it. It's Dr. Charlotte Littlewood, a former Prevent practitioner. Thank you very much indeed for your time today. Now, a government spokesperson has told GB News this: every Prevent referral is assessed thoroughly by experts. If it's determined a person is not at risk of being drawn into terrorism, it is right they are supported by other more appropriate services. We thank the Children's Commissioner for her report, and we are reviewing it alongside our work in response to the South Bulls inquiry, including developing further options to manage those fascinated with extreme violence. Now, still to come, farmers tell GB News they're living through the worst harvest of their lifetimes. We'll find out what it's really like to be living and working on a farm right now. First, though, it's time for your latest news headlines with Sophia Wensler.
0: Martin, thank you. Headlines at 3:36. Prime Minister Andy Burnham is considering a rule change to block the early release of PC Andrew Harper's killers. Albert Bowers and Jesse Cole are set to be freed under the government's early release scheme, sparking outrage across the nation. The UK has responded to Russia's threats following reports Ukraine is using British drones to carry out strikes against the country. The Ministry of Defence spokesperson said that Britain stands shoulder to shoulder with Ukraine and is committed to providing the equipment the country needs to defend itself. Wetherspoons has banned customers from playing music or taking calls on speakerphones after complaints that the noise was driving people, quote, nuts. The pub chain introduced the ban across its 792 pubs, saying noise from smartphones, tablets and computers are becoming increasingly a problem. A man has been charged with misconduct in a public office after information was allegedly released about a number of addresses in a market town in Thetford, which later targeted during several nights of disorder. 62-year-old James Jobson has been remanded in custody to appear at Norwich Crown Court on the 14th of September. Those are your headlines for now. I have more news at the top of the hour.
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0: Hello and welcome to your latest weather update from the Met Office for GB News. So Wednesday we'll see some heavy showers at times, but still some sunny spells and starting to feel quite a bit cooler, especially in the north. With low pressure still dominating our weather picture, and this morning's weather front's clearing well out towards the southeast already, leaving some brighter spells across the southeast and the southern coasts as we go into this evening. But behind this, another band of rain making its way in across the Atlantic, so bringing rain for most parts of England and Wales by the time we get to the early hours of Wednesday morning. Drier, though, as we go through the night across Scotland, where it will feel cool under some clearer skies, though still a warm night across the south with lows of around 16 or 17. So looking at the detail for Wednesday morning then, that band of rain still clinging across the far southeast with some showers to follow behind, but a few sunny spells too. The most frequent and heavy showers though on Wednesday will be across Northern Ireland and western parts of Scotland, with Tuesday's band of rain still just clinging on to the far northeast of Scotland. So as we go through rush hour, those showers will start to pep up, particularly across Scotland and Northern Ireland. And here we could see some thunder and lightning and occasionally a bit of hail. So there could be a few localised impacts. Elsewhere, sort of for a line from the southwest up to the Wash, anywhere northwest of here could see some showers through the day on Wednesday. And these could be heavy in places, generally drier to the southeast of this, where we'll see highs of 24. But as we move into Wednesday night, these showers will start to make their way southeastwards, so bringing a little bit more of in the way of rain for East Anglia and southeast England, but elsewhere these showers becoming focused to Irish Sea coasts. Looking ahead though, things look to settle down as we head into the weekend with highs into the low 20s.
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20: Good afternoon, this is the latest AI travel news from gbnews.com. The M1 northbound is affected by a collision between junctions 14 and 15 in Daventry. The M6 northbound is affected by a collision at junction 3 in Coventry North. The M27 westbound is closed between junctions 7 and 5 near Southampton Airport. In Scotland, the A78 between Dunlop Street and A8 Ratho Street is closed in both directions in Dunlop Street to A8 Ratho Street. Across Wales, the M4 from J35 Pencode to J37 Pyle is closed. And on the trains, Greater Anglia services have major disruption between Shenfield and Southend Victoria. For more travel news, go to gbnews.com.
2: Welcome back. Time is 3:41. You're with me, Martin Daubney, here on GB News. Now, beleaguered British farmers are warning that extreme weather has put growing pressure on the country's food security after drought, intense heat and wildfires have smashed crops across the United Kingdom. Researchers estimate that this year could become Britain's worst harvest since records began in 1984, costing British farmers an eye-watering £500 million, half a billion reasons why British farmers are under the cosh. Let's join one of them now. Delighted to join GB News' national reporter Jack Carlson there, live from a farm in Leydenham in Lincolnshire. I think you're still with our man Wardy, are you, Jack? What's life like there down on the farm?
1: Yeah, I absolutely am. We've been finding out from Andrew all day, really, the reality of what he's having to go through. As you were saying there, some of the stats, Martin, of course, you know, estimates just downgraded again recently to be a million less tonnes of arable harvest, looking at a record low of just over 13 million tonnes for the production of key crops. But we are in Leydenham on Wardy's farm. I mean, just kind of show us, because I think what we want to do, Martin, is we want to show you the physical reality, really, of what farmers are dealing with and what this dry weather, of course, Andrew. I mean, these cracks, it's like an earthquake fault line.
21: They are, yeah. Hello, Martin, in the studio. I hope you're okay. You can see here what we're having to deal with. Now, this is what we call heavy clay soils. But when you look at the gap here, if I get down there on my knees, you can see I can get my crack right up to my elbow, right there, look, and look how deep they are. And the problem we've got with this, that just shows the type of soil. But we have to cultivate this ground and get it ready for the next crop. And because it's so hard, it uses more fuel, which then obviously we have to try and recover. Fuel costs at the minute, as we all know, are higher than they were a few months ago. So all that is extra costs that we can't recoup, because when we sell the crops, we can't say, right, we need £300 a tonne for the crop, because we have to sell it at the market price.
1: So let's talk about prices then, because we're hearing that, you know, farmers, you know, could be down more than £500 million because of the harvest this year. So what is it for you, and what are the kind of prices that you can get for the yields that you're getting here?
21: Well, the problem we've got is that when you look at the last heat wave, which everybody's referring this year to, which was 1976, the price of wheat then was £86 a tonne. And if you put on 50 years of inflation to where we are today, 50 years on, that should be £690 a tonne. So that is what we should be selling wheat for. But we're actually selling it today for £190 a tonne. Now, we can't say, right, we want 690, because we can't get that. So £190 a tonne is the price. Now, that is 70. So we're selling wheat actually at 72% below the cost of inflation. So how many other industries are actually selling their production costs and selling their manufacturing jobs that they're doing, they're making, for 72% less the cost of inflation?
1: I mean, just finally then, Andy Burnham is saying that he's trying to back farmers, food security is national security. This £65 million looks like that's just coming from extending, you know, moving around money in different budgets. So he says that's drought support to try and help food security. Is that going to make a bit of difference when we kind of see the state of fields like that the weather's caused?
21: No, when you look at what we've got here under our feet, Jack, you're quite right. It will make absolutely no difference at all. And while we're talking about that pot of money, it's there anyway. It's in DEFRA's budget. So he's just taking his robbing Peter to pay Paul, basically. And the problem we've got is that they're saying they want to get the trust back to farmers. Well, we all knew, and GB News have been fantastic at supporting the industry over the last couple of years. We all know that they've decimated the industry with all the things they've done in the budget. All those things need reversing to get our trust back in labour.
1: All right, thank you so much, Andrew Ward, for letting us be on your farm. And really, you know, just finally, Martin, let's just look again at some of the damage that the weather has caused this field. I mean, this has already been harvested, but as you've been hearing there from Andrew, it's going to take, you know, a lot more to be able to get these yields up again next year, and a lot more of that support, really, that the government's saying they're trying to give to farmers, they're trying to back farmers. I think it's going to take a little bit more for that to be restored.
2: Thank you very much indeed, Jack Carson. Thank you very much there, Andrew Ward, Wardy down on the farm there in Lincolnshire. And the clouds at least are gathering behind you there, Jack. There might be a bit of rain in the air, and that should help soften that ground to help tilling that earth that little bit easier, save a bit of money, save a bit of labour, and give the farmers some much needed respite. Jack Carson, Andrew Ward, thank you very much for joining us on the show today. I appreciate your time as ever. Now, coming up next, Wetherspoons, the boozer chain, of course, has banned playing music or taking calls on phone loudspeakers. Now, the drinkers complain they're being driven nuts by other punters. Is it fair or is it a step too far? I'll tell you what, do the same on buses, do the same on trains, and for God's sake, don't leave your child with a blooming iPad banging away while you're getting drunk with your pals. Let's go a stage further, Sir Tim Martin, you bang on the money. Meanwhile, if you search some holiday sun this year, here is a forecast of some of your top European destinations.
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23: Hello there. Still plenty of dry and sunny weather across much of Europe. Thunderstorms, though, will start to break out across parts of northern Italy and the Alps through the end of this week. Through Wednesday, though, high pressure is generally in charge. So much of Spain and Portugal seeing dry weather with temperatures in the high 20s, low 30s. You can see that outbreaks of rain starting to develop across northern areas of Italy there. That's signs of things to come. Severe thunderstorms through Thursday and Friday for a time. Bye-bye.
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6: Welcome back. It's 10 to 4. You've me, Martin Dalby, here on GB News. Now, Wetherspoons, the Boozer's Chef, of course, has banned customers from playing music or taking telephone calls or video phone calls on speakers after a huge amount of complaints that the noise was driving people nuts. I'm one of them. I can't stand it. Now, the pub chain introduced the ban across all of its 792 Boozer's, saying noise from smartphones, tablets and computers has become, quote, an increasing problem in recent years. Well, I'm glad now to be joined by Jonathan Greatorex. What a name. He's the landlord of The Hand at Llanolman there in North Wales. Jonathan, there's a huge amount of pronunciation issues to throw in with there, but look, let's get to the topic. I think he's got a point. I can't stand people blasting out music, having a video phone call with their friends without putting earphones in. I think he's onto a good thing. What say you?
7: I couldn't agree more. It drives me absolutely mad. I was on a train the other day and a guy got on and started playing music. I tell you, when I started playing Tchaikovsky on my laptop at full volume. But no, seriously, it's absolutely, I mean, in our bar, we don't even have a television because it's just too distracting. You know, you go out for a meal, a nice meal. The last thing you want is to hear someone having a conversation with their, I don't even want to hear your conversation. Just no, I'm with him completely on this. Absolutely.
6: Yeah, Jonathan, I totally agree. I think it should be a finable offence if you're having a loud conversation with somebody anywhere. It's totally out of order. And I go further. Kids with iPads. They're given an iPad and they're blasting out cartoons at volume 11 while the parents are getting drunk or just totally leaving into it. That's unacceptable too.
7: Exactly. I mean, you know, earphones these days are so cheap that, you know, you can pick them up from Amazon for a couple of quid. There's just no excuse for it now. I mean, I was in Cardiff in a bar a couple of months ago, and a guy was having this conversation blast with some guy on the phone. And I just said to the manager, I said, can you sort this out? And they said, oh, we don't like to. And I'm like, no. So I went and said to him, look, mate, would you mind just talking with like a normal person? It just drives you berserk. So no.
6: What happened?
7: I completely agree.
6: What happened? Did he have a go at you or what? I mean, did he listen?
7: Well, no, he begrudgingly looked at me as I sort of had two heads, but he did then continue to have a normal phone conversation. I mean, I didn't want to hear what, you know, the stuff, nonsense his friend was talking about. It was just rubbish. It's got to come to an end. So I'm with him completely.
6: Yeah, I think part of the problem is that everyone's a bit concerned, you know, to go somewhere. Oh, would you mind turning them off? Because the next thing you know, it could all kick off. And while we're at it, by the way, Jonathan, people who put their feet on seats. I mean, I'm not saying we should amputate their legs, but I'm saying they should get fined for it, mate.
7: Yeah, absolutely. It's just common sense. I mean, you know, I'm of an age where I would have had a clip around the ear for my mother if I had a. You know, we've just lost politeness.
6: No, I think you're completely correct on this one. I think everyone just wants to enjoy their own space without having the white noise of idiotic people's kids, their phone conversations, their music. Let you know, just be peaceful. Let's all have a great, great time. Jonathan, superb. Thank you for joining us on the show today. I think you're completely going to get people raising a glass to you. Jonathan Greatorex says, the landlord of The Hand in Llanolman in North Wales. Brilliant. Thank you very much indeed, Jonathan, for joining us on today's show. There are plenty more to come, including we'll be asking whether it's time for a full-blown diplomatic war with Pakistan over their abject refusal to take back the Rochdale rape gang leader Shabir Ahmed. I'll be revealing the amount of visas we issue to Pakistan every year, the amount of foreign aid we send to Pakistan every year, and say, is it time to show Pakistan who's the boss? Send back their criminals, send back their rapists, or we will stop your visas and stop your money. If you want to go toe-to-toe in a trade war, let's have it. Let's show Pakistan who's the boss. That's next here on GB News, Britain's number one news channel. First though, it's time for your weather with Rachel Davis.
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9: Hello and welcome to your latest weather update from the Met Office for GB News. So Wednesday we'll see some heavy showers at times, but still some sunny spells and starting to feel quite a bit cooler, especially in the north, with low pressure still dominating our weather picture. And this morning's weather front's clearing well out towards the southeast already, leaving some brighter spells across the southeast and the southern coasts as we go into this evening. But behind this, another band of rain making its way in across the Atlantic, so bringing rain for most parts of England and Wales by the time we get to the early hours of Wednesday morning. Drier, though, as we go through the night across Scotland, where it will feel cool under some clearer skies, though still a warm night across the south with lows of around 16 or 17. So looking at the detail for Wednesday morning then, that band of rain still clinging across the far southeast with some showers to follow behind, but a few sunny spells too. The most frequent and heavy showers though on Wednesday will be across Northern Ireland and western parts of Scotland, with Tuesday's band of rain still just clinging on to the far northeast of Scotland. So as we go through rush hour, those showers will start to pep up, particularly across Scotland and Northern Ireland. And here we could see some thunder and lightning and occasionally a bit of hail, so there could be a few localised impacts. Elsewhere, sort of for a line from the southwest up to the Wash, anywhere northwest of here could see some showers through the day on Wednesday, and these could be heavy in places, generally drier to the southeast of this, where we'll see highs of 24. But as we move into Wednesday night, these showers will start to make their way southeastwards, so bringing a little bit more of in the way of rain for East Anglia and southeast England, but elsewhere these showers becoming focused to Irish Sea coasts. Looking ahead though, things look to settle down as we head into the weekend with highs into the low 20s.
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12: Good afternoon. 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The M27 westbound is closed between junctions 4 and 3 in Southampton West. The M62 westbound is closed between junctions 11 and 10 near Croft. In Scotland, the M8 eastbound has a lane restriction at junction 19 near Kingston Bridge. Across Wales, the M4 from J35 Pencode to J37 Pyle is closed. And on the trains, Greater Anglia services are facing major disruption between Shenfield and Southend Victoria. For more travel news, go to gbnews.com.
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16: 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UK only. Entrance must be 18 or over. Lines close at 4 p.m. on the 21st of August. This is a network giveaway. Entries will be pooled. Please check the closing time if listening or watching on demand. Good luck.
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6: A very, very good afternoon to you. It's 4 p.m. and welcome to the Martin Daubney Show here on GB News, broadcasting for you faithfully as ever until 6. A cracking show awaits, and here's what's on today's show. Pakistan is threatening to stop taking back illegal immigrants if Britain forces it to accept convicted rape gang ringleader Shabir Ahmed. Is the UK being held to ransom by Pakistan? And is it time to knuckle down for a full-blown diplomatic war with Pakistan?
19: He is the establishment candidate. He's the Uniparty candidate. My voters are ordinary folk, in many cases working people.
6: And as a so-called Uniparty plot emerges to topple Nigel Farage at another Clacton by-election, GB News Today can exclusively reveal polling that shows the Reform UK leader would still defeat the establishment if they all stood aside and got behind a single candidate. We'll bring you all the very latest news and reaction to this cracking news story. An astonishing data published today shows the number of refugees claiming universal credit has boomed by an incredible 44% to a record of almost 131,000. The total annual bill to you, the great British taxpayer, an eye-watering £1.56 billion per year. Here's the question: is Britain becoming the cash machine of the world? Damning new data published today shows British school children are becoming intoxicated by extremism, with a 62% boom in youth referrals. And yet two-thirds of kids referred to the anti-terror watchdog Prevent are still returned back into schools. Here's the question: with children displaying obsessions with weapons and

0: figures out today. Universal credit data was published at 9:30 a.m. this morning. GB News, of course, have been pouring through it with a fine-tooth comb. Get ready for this. An incredible boom of 45% in the number of refugees claiming benefits. Now, over almost 131,000 recipients. The total bill, £1.56 billion every single year. And it's going up and up and up. Now, you can't tell me that is sending out a message to the entire world. The Hotel Britannia is open. And if you stick around long enough, you'll get handed out benefits by the British taxpayers. Out of control. And we'll have a huge discussion about that on the show today, as well as revealed inside information from GB News can show that if all of the parties coalesced around a single candidate in another Claxton by-election, they still perhaps couldn't beat Nigel Farage. We've got all the details for you. Get in touch at gbnews.com/yoursay. It's a way to get involved in today's show. Scan the QR code on your screens now. But now it's time for your headlines. And here's Sophia Wensler.
1: Martin, thank you. Your top story is at 4:03. Andy Burnham said he will present findings on a review of the early release scheme when Parliament returns to in 2 weeks' time, as he declined to confirm if the government will exempt a type of manslaughter. It comes as the Prime Minister faces increasing pressure to prevent PC Andrew Harper's killers, Albert Bowers and Jesse Cole, from being freed early. Mr Burnham pledged to do everything possible to ensure the pair aren't eligible for early release as he visited Wolverhampton bus station today. Ministers are reportedly willing to introduce an exemption that would stop those convicted of a certain type of manslaughter from being automatically released. Work and Pensions Minister Lillian Greenwood spoke to GB News earlier, saying she's confident there will be a solution.
2: None of us want to see these people released early. We all understand why it would have such a devastating impact on PC Andrew Harper's family. And that's why the Prime Minister has been so determined to do something about it and has charged the Justice Secretary with finding a solution. I'm not going to speculate on what that solution is, but I'm confident that our Justice Secretary, Alex Norris, will come up with a solution.
1: The government is set to expand free bus travel for disabled people from April next year as part of the new Prime Minister's bid to ease the cost of living. The time restrictions for eligible disabled people will be lifted on their bus passes so they can travel all day, every day, for free. The move will cost £60 million, which Downing Street says will be funded from existing budgets. The Prime Minister said it shouldn't have taken this long.
3: Why is there that restriction? And it's probably been there too long. And a lot of people will say, why has this lasted so long? Well, it shouldn't have taken this long to remove it, but we will remove it from next April. As Prime Minister, what I've said is I just want to make life that little bit better for people. It won't always be the big things, because obviously things are tight, money is tight, but where I can do something to take that little bit of pressure off, to give people a bit more freedom and ability to save a few pounds every week, I will do it. I will always do it.
1: The Prime Minister has said the UK is continuing to support Ukraine 100% after Moscow threatened consequences following reports of British drones used by Kyiv to strike Russia. A Ministry of Defence spokesperson said Britain stands shoulder to shoulder with Ukraine and is committed to providing the equipment the country needs to defend itself. Built by two separate British companies, the drones in question have been used inside Russia in widespread and successful targeting of military and industrial targets. In a statement from the Russian embassy to the UK on Monday, they warned London's actions will carry consequences. Asset management firm Blackstone says it's shocked by the death of its beloved employee, Alex Cromie, and his wife, Marie Ebert, who died in a helicopter crash in Greece while celebrating their honeymoon. They died alongside the pilot in a helicopter crash on the popular Greek tourist island of Sifnos. The private helicopter plunged to the ground near a helipad in the Tholos area just after 6 p.m. local time yesterday. An investigation is now underway to determine the cause of the crash. One person has died and hundreds of people have been affected by a food poisoning

0: outbreak, according to health officials. The UK Health Security Agency said the salmonella outbreak may be linked to eggs imported from outside the UK. There has been one death associated with the outbreak, according to UKHSA. The Food Standards Agency, meanwhile, said that there is no evidence that UK-produced eggs are affected. The King patted a Shetland pony at a ceremony marking his official arrival at Balmoral as he takes up his summer residence. King Charles was welcomed by a guard of honour provided by the 5th Battalion, the Royal Regiment of Scotland, outside the gates of Balmoral. The King is Colonel-in-Chief of the Royal Regiment of Scotland. Following the ceremony, the King met members of the public who had gathered near the gates to see him in. Those are the latest GB News headlines. Now it's time for the finance.
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0: The pound will buy you 1.3548 US dollars and 1.1694 euros. The price of gold is £3,234 per ounce and the FTSE 100 at 10,751 points.
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2: Thank you, Sophia. Now, is it time for a full-blown diplomatic war with Pakistan? Well, Pakistan is threatening to stop accepting illegal migrants deported from Britain if the British government continues to force it to take back the rape gang ringleader, Shabir Ahmed. Now, of course, age 73, the monstrous Mr. Ahmed was jailed for 22 years for multiple rape and sexual offences against young girls and children. He's a paedophile. Has since been stripped of his British citizenship. But Pakistan insists he's Britain's responsibility. He is our problem. So here's the question. Is it time for Britain to put foreign aid and visas off the table? Is it time to fight fire with fire and go for a full-blown diplomatic incident with Pakistan? I'm delighted to be joined in the studio by GB News' chief political correspondent, Catherine Forster. Catherine Forster, we cannot get rid of this maggot no matter what we do. Pakistan has washed its hands of a man who was born in their country, and when it suited him, he was a dual national. He maintained his Pakistani citizenship. When he got whiff of the idea he could be deported back to the country of his birth, he changed his tune. He decided he was British and we're lumbered with him. Now, Shabana Mahmood has said she will try all she can. Pakistan is saying absolutely no way. So for now, it's a kind of situation where we are lumbered with a huge problem. Is it time to get on the front foot and show him who's the boss?
3: Well, certainly there are things that we could do. We issue about 150,000 visas to Pakistan every year, 91,000 visitor, 33,000 study visas. Foreign aid, give about 113 million a year. But this is very difficult because, of course, there was absolute uproar when this grooming gang leader was released 14 years into his 22-year sentence. And it turned out that legally we couldn't get rid of him because of this loophole, this 50-year-old law. So the Home Secretary came along and she was like, right, OK, I've got a plan. We're going to change this law. We're going to close the loophole so that we can deport him. But the problem is that Pakistan have just basically said no. They have said that it's fundamentally our problem, that he spent most of his life here. They say that they are the gold standard in terms of cooperating with the British government on people being returned. They say they've taken 1,500 either failed asylum seekers or people that overstayed their visas back to Pakistan from Britain. That's up 24% on a year ago. And they're saying, look, we've been very, very helpful and we're not happy about this. And basically, he's not our problem and you're just trying to do this for your own political ends. We're not having it.
2: In a sense, they have a point because Shabir Ahmed has played the British system like a fiddle. No, he decided to tear his passport up so he was magically no longer Pakistani. He decided to take that choice. And the law, once again, has been found wanting. Legally, it's true. He is now our problem. But politics is about pressure. Politics is about making choices. Politics is about making tough decisions that go down well with the electorate. And I reckon, Catherine Forbes, there's not a single person in Britain, apart from Shabir Ahmed, that thinks he should be in Britain, irrespective of political colours. And I sincerely believe if Shabana Mahmood got on the front foot, made an example of this paedophile and cleared him off out of the country, they would win a huge amount of plaudits from the left, from the right, and from the centre. Shabir Ahmed deserves to rot in hell in Pakistan.
3: Well, you would think that, and I think most of the public would be behind you, but a lot of it depends on Pakistan deciding to cooperate and how hardball we want to go with them. I mean, remember Theresa May and other Home Secretaries are having long, long legal battle to get nasty people out of the country, and yet it's a sort of lightning rod for fury, isn't it? Because people look at this and they think, my goodness, the government is there to do the right thing by its own citizens, by its own people. What is the point where we can't do this basic stuff like get a bad guy back out of the country, back to Pakistan where he was born?
2: Catherine Forster, thank you very much. Super. Let's get my next guest in now. Delighted to be joined by the editor of the Pakistan Playbook, and that is Dan Qayyum. Dan, welcome to the show. A pleasure to have your company. Shabir Ahmed is a monster. He was born in Pakistan and he should die in Pakistan. He should be deported today.
4: Thank you for inviting me. That's a very strong statement. I completely agree in the first part of it. He is an absolute monster. But, you know, you look at where Pakistan is coming from, right? You admitted, you said a minute ago that there is a point in that. And I will come to that. This person arrived in England in 1967, aged 14. He's lived there continuously. All his influences, external, internal, have been in England. He was sentenced in England. He was caught in England, sentenced in England. There's a lot of background which is being sort of there, you know, we were trying to distract from it, the failures of the system, the failures of the policing, which led to this gang becoming what it became. And, you know, we look at, you know, the sentencing that happened in England. And, you know, there's one point I want to make. The punishment for for someone involved in crimes against, sexual crimes against children in Pakistan is a death penalty for one crime. This person has committed 30 of these. He's got 30 victims, and he's been able to, you know, he's been let go early, and this just not compute. And, you know, I watch a lot of Pakistan media as well, and there's complete bafflement in Pakistan on how, you know, a dangerous criminal who does not show any remorse, by the way, is let out into the society early by the parole board. And, you know, this is where I think a lot of the anger and this should be pointed. Pakistan obviously does not accept that he is a national. Britain hasn't produced evidence that he is. You know, if the Home Office has proof of a valid Pakistani passport or a valid identity card, you know, let's produce it. And if it has, I would be the first to say that, yes, Pakistan should accept him. But no country on earth would accept someone who's not a national. And this guy, you know, apparently stopped being a national a long time ago.
2: Through choice. He decided to stop being a Pakistani national. Perhaps, Dan, you raise an excellent point. Perhaps destroying children, raping children on an industrial scale for years, getting them drunk, giving them drugs, sharing them like pieces of meat. Perhaps he knew he'd hang for that in Pakistan. Perhaps that's the reason he decided that he'd suddenly become British. And that's the point. Our country is a soft touch. And too many people from your country, I'm sorry to say it, seem to think they can come to our shores and violate our women and our girls and get away with it. And that is why, Dan, we're at this terrible impasse where we're lumbered with this human garbage.
4: Look, you know, we've got the Baroness Casey's audit last year, which found that the national debt data is too incomplete to make firm claims about the ethnicity. I agree with what you're saying, broadly speaking, because there is an overrepresentation of Asian men in these crimes, but there is a lot of systematic failures around these crimes in places where these crimes have taken place. You have immigrants from Pakistan who have, you know, who live and work in multiple different countries in the world. We haven't seen anything like this anywhere else in the world. So I think there has to be a two-way responsibility on this. More so because, you know, when we have systematic failures in the British process, and, you know, even when people get sentenced, they get released early. Obviously, nobody is afraid of committing these crimes in England.
2: Mm. Dan, you said something there that made me take a breath. There's a two-way responsibility for these crimes. 13-year-old girls are responsible. What do you mean?
4: No, not two-way in that way. I mean two-way between UK and Pakistan. If we're pointing the finger at Pakistan, I think the bigger responsibility lies in the UK, where this guy actually grew up. He turned into an adult in the UK. His crimes were committed in the UK. He was sentenced in the UK. All the systematic failures happened in the UK. If there is a Pakistani connection, let's talk about it. One thing I wanted to say, though, there's a lot of obviously it makes, there's a purpose behind it as well. There's a lot of theater around what's happening. There's been no official requests by Britain to Pakistan. There has been no official denial from Pakistan. If there is an official request from Britain which says, okay, here's, this is the file, this is the national ID number, this is this person, if you're national, are you going to take him back? I think the response will be very different from Pakistan.
2: Okay, you raised some excellent points. Thank you for coming on today. Thank you for your honesty. I sincerely appreciate your time. I do. Thank you very much. As the editor of the Pakistan Playbook, Dan Khayyam, thank you very, very much for joining us today. It's just a mind-bending case. It's a mind-bending case. Something has to be done. Shabana Mahmood, Andy Burnham, you're our new Prime Minister now. This is a problem that's haunted all of your successors going way, way, way, way back. Deal with it. And you, I think, will win plaudits left, right, and centre. This cancer has to be chopped out of our society. Moving on. King Charles has arrived at Balmoral as the royal family's summer holiday officially kicks off. And meanwhile, Princess Diana's brother, Charles Spencer, has announced that he is preparing to reveal the story of her life and the tragic week of her death in a deeply personal new book. And I have to say, what a beautiful photograph on the front. It still takes your breath away to look at the majestic beauty of Lady Diana Spencer and remember what happened to her. I'm delighted to be joined by royal correspondent Cameron Walker, who joins us now live from Balmoral. It's a magnificent sight behind you, of course, there, Cameron Walker at Balmoral. But now everybody's talking about the revelation of this book. Is it really the right thing to do to drag up the memory of the final week of Lady Diana's life?
5: Well, her brother, Earl Spencer, clearly thinks that should be the case, Martin. Remember, it was in this very place back in August 1997 that the then Prince Charles, now King, and his two sons, William and Harry, discovered the death of Diana, Princess of Wales. But of course, now it is Earl Spencer who says he wants to essentially correct the record of what was been written about and what he described as mistruths that have been accepted over the decades since her death. Of course, the King was here this morning receiving a ceremonial welcome, but as you said, everyone's talking about this book and what could potentially be in it. What Earl Spencer has said this morning, or this afternoon I should say, is with the 30th anniversary of Diana's tragic death on the skyline, I've been inundated yet again with requests for interviews about my sister. This has convinced me to write down my own thoughts and memories once and for all, rather than the discomfort of again reading the opinions of others, many of which are based on untruths that have become accepted over time. He then goes on to say, as with my eulogy, I want to speak on Diana's behalf and do so in an openly positive way. What also he said in his eulogy, he spoke directly to William and Harry in Westminster Abbey in early September 1997 and said, our blood family, i.e. the Spencer family, not the royal family, will protect you. He also spoke about the fact that Diana did not need a royal title, he said, in order to do the good charity work that she did throughout her life. He was absolutely livid, is not even a strong enough word really, on the morning after Diana's death, where he delivered an on-camera statement at his home in Cape Town, where he accused newspaper editors here in the UK who had paid for intrusive and exploitative photographs of Diana as having blood on their hands. So all of this really is going to be regurgitated in the book, as well as the behind-the-scenes conversations that took place throughout that tragic week. But I do question whether he got the blessing of both Prince William and Prince Harry to talk about this book. I would be surprised if the two brothers wanted all of this brought up again, but of course Harry has written his own explosive memoir, hasn't he, Spare, a couple of years ago, so it would be really interesting to see what indeed is in the book and if William and Harry authorised or gave a blessing of their uncle Earl Spencer to talk about his sister Diana, Princess of Wales.
2: You know, Cameron Walker, it's a bittersweet story because on the one hand, you know, again, just seeing that picture of Lady Diana Spencer is genuinely beautiful. It's breathtaking. It really makes you feel back in that special place that we all remember the memories. But again, here we go now, exhuming those painful, painful final days. But look, we're talking about it. I'm sure it's going to be a huge selling book. Cameron Walker, thank you very much for joining us there live from Balmoral Estate. Beautiful stuff. Now, still to come, don't go anywhere. New data published today has shown that British children are becoming intoxicated by extremism. And we'll be asking whether we are at a grave point in British society, a danger of creating yet another Southport killer. And also next, as the so-called Uniparty plot has emerged to topple Nigel Farage if there's to be another Claxton by-election, can the establishment parties really defeat the Reform UK leader? I've got some exclusive insight you'll not want to miss it. That's next here on GB News, Britain's number one news channel.
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12: The Premier League is introducing new transparency measures designed to give supporters greater insight into controversial refereeing and VAR decisions. 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Selected direct comments from referees and VARs explaining decisions will also be released. Refcam coverage will additionally be expanded, allowing fans to hear some conversations between referees and players. However, live discussions between VAR officials and referees will remain private. That's the latest sport. For more, go to gbnews.com.
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2: 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Time is 4:26 with me, Martin Daubney, here on GB News. Now, Kemi Badenoch has today launched her search for a Conservative Party candidate to take on Nigel Farage in Claxton. Should there be another by-election? Now, this comes, of course, just days after Conservative insiders opened the door to a potential deal with the Labour Party in the Seaside seat. Now, Mr Farage, who was elected as the MP for Claxton in 2024, retained the seat last week after calling a by-election over revelations about a £5 million gift he'd received. But here's the point. Should there be another by-election, and if there were to be that, would the Reform leader win again? Well, I'm delighted to be joined in the studio by Philip Stevenson, who's a Conservative councillor on Westminster City Council, and of course I'm still joined by Catherine Forster, our political correspondent, who was at the by-election in Clacton last week. You're on that big wheel with the chopper at the Farage Fest. Before we get to that, can we get some data on the screen that we've ran today with our friends at Electoral Calculus? Let's look at the first picture. This is the scores on the doors as it stands. You can see at present Nigel Farage with an 87% chance of retaining that seat. It's almost a certainty the Conservatives on 13%. But look at this. Labour, 0%. Liberal Democrats, 0%. Greens, 0%. Restore, Independent, anybody else, 0% chance of winning. And now the tongues in Westminster are wagging. Could there be a different way potentially of ousting Nigel Farage by coalescing around a single candidate, perhaps like Martin Bell in 1997, an anti-corruption candidate, which would mean there'd be some kind of backroom deal. Let's get to the next graphic. This is exclusive analysis by GB News with our friends at Electoral Calculus. Look at this. Even if there were to be a pact, even if everybody coalesced around one candidate, the scores on the door say Nigel Farage would still win. He would still retain Clacton. Is that proof that the prospect of a backroom deal would simply tarnish the other parties, and should they forget about doing it as a bad deal in the first place? That's our discussion now. Philip Stevenson, you were on the overnight's coverage for the Clacton by-election. Philip, you were superb. What's your take on the notion that Kemi Badenoch is even bothering to flash her garter towards Andy Burnham?
7: I mean, I think this is just classic silly season nonsense. I don't think we're going to be in talks with the Labour Party on this at all. I do think, however, that given what we were seeing in terms of your statistics, there is actually a way of coming through the middle here, which really we need a candidate that can appeal to a lot of those former Conservative voters, as well as take up a lot of those, how do I put it, these people that will hold their nose to potentially get rid of Farage. And whilst he probably would not agree to this, and I have not spoken to him about this, I think the best candidate would be Jacob Rees-Mogg.
2: Jacob Rees-Mogg, I think, is about as likely to stand against Nigel Farage to be an astronaut.
7: But wouldn't it be fun?
2: Well, it would be fun.
7: It would be fun.
2: But it's absolutely beyond the realms of fantasy.
7: It just goes back to what I was saying, but we do need a candidate, effectively, that can be a bit of a Farage antithesis. We need someone, preferably with some military experience, that's squeaky clean. The previous MP there, Giles Watling, was uniquely unsuited for that seat. He was a Remain voter in the most Brexit part of the United Kingdom. It was a ludicrous choice, but he obviously is local. So I would gently suggest that he is enjoys his retirement.
2: Do you think there's seriously anybody out there who could beat Nigel Farage in his own backyard in Clacton? Now they've got even more data. Now that his majority has gone admittedly against a comedy character, the bin face. But is it not just best to admit Farage can't be beaten there? Or is the point of politics? You have to valiantly stand even in the valley of death.
7: Yes, I do think you need to stand, particularly in a situation where the parliamentary investigation might result in a forced by-election. I did give a little slightly cheeky alternative candidate I think that would do well, even though we know the chances of that are about 1 million to 1. But, you know, we have to, you know, give ideas in politics.
2: Superb stuff. Let's get you and Catherine Forster. You were there on the day. You were there throughout the by-election campaign. Tell us, do you think, having extensive experience of being on the ground, is Farage simply now unbeatable in Clacton?
3: I think he is. I think he is unbeatable. And for all the criticism that he got for calling that by-election, which he didn't have to do, what it has done is a few things. First of all, it's given them, as you mentioned, vast amounts of data. So when the general election comes, they know who all their voters are. They know where they are. That is sort of in the bag. Also, talking to people on the front, reform people, while they're eating their fish and chips the night of the by-election, all very tanned from knocking on doors for weeks and weeks, they were sceptical whether there would even be the 10,000 votes to trigger a by-election if the Standards Committee finds against Nigel Farage, because I think they think, we've done this, we've proved the point, would 10,000 people really vote for us to go through this all again? And if they did, the whole thing would be very silly and the message would be, tell them again. So I suspect that he's unbeatable there.
2: Philip Stevenson, final words to you. A lot of people watching this channel wish that Kemi and Nigel would break bread, you know, kiss and make up, or at least not tear chunks out of each other where they know the respective parties can't win. But at the moment, it seems as much chance of there being a pact between the Conservatives as there is you and I flapping our arms and flying to Jacob Rees-Mogg's pile in Somerset.
7: Well, I mean, the car is coming tomorrow, so you and I will go there tomorrow. So, yes, I mean, one of the big issues is just the animosity that has been created, and it doesn't help with people like Zia Youssef being... frankly, acting quite disgracefully online on Twitter. I mean, someone please take his Twitter away from him. Someone.
2: Well, there are a great many people that spend way too much time on X.
7: Way too much.
2: I tweet about once a month now. It's just a pointless waste of energy as far as I'm concerned.
7: Oh, completely. And the anger. But anyway, I mean, but going back to your saying, you know, the problem is the Reform Party isn't, I would argue, a proper Conservative Party. It is full of Boris Johnsonian, ex-failed Tory MPs.
2: A lot of people think the Conservative Party isn't a true Conservative Party.
7: I think Kemi Badenoch has been far more consistent in terms of her Conservative values than pretty much almost any politician out there, given the fact that the Reform Party is full of people such as Robert Jenrick, who was a Remain voter, as well as someone who advocated net zero, as well as Jake Berry and a whole host of other people. It is the careerists and the fair weather friends, and good luck to them.
2: Conservatives, you're perfectly happy to have at the time, of course. But look, politics is politics. Thank you very much for joining us today in the studio, Councillor Philip Stevenson and Catherine Forster, superb as ever. Thank you to you both. Now, still to come, brand new data was shown today that British school children are becoming intoxicated by extremism. We'll be asking whether we're in grave danger of creating yet another Southport killer. But first, it's time for your latest news headlines, and here's Sophia Wensler.
0: Martin, thank you. Your headlines at 4:34. Prime Minister Andy Burnham is considering a rule change to block the early release of PC Andrew Harper's killers. Albert Bowers and Jesse Cole are set to be freed under the government's early release scheme, sparking outrage across the nation. The UK has responded to Russia's threats following reports Ukraine is using British drones to carry out strikes against the country. A Ministry of Defence spokesperson said that Britain stands shoulder to shoulder with Ukraine and is committed to providing the equipment the country needs to defend itself. A man has been charged with misconduct in a public office after information was allegedly released about a number of addresses in a market town in Thetford, which were later targeted during several nights of disorder. 62-year-old James Jobson has been remanded in custody to appear at Norwich Crown Court on the 14th of September. Wetherspoons has banned customers from playing music or taking calls on speakerphones after complaints that the noise was driving people, quote, nuts. The pub chain introduces the ban across its 792 pubs, saying noise from smartphones, tablets and computers was becoming an increasing problem in recent years. Those are your headlines for now. More news at the top of the hour.
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19: Hello and welcome to your latest weather update from the Met Office for GB News. So Wednesday we'll see some heavy showers at times, but still some sunny spells and starting to feel quite a bit cooler, especially in the north, with low pressure still dominating our weather picture. And this morning's weather front's clearing well out towards the southeast already, leaving some brighter spells across the southeast and the southern coasts as we go into this evening. But behind this, another band of rain making its way in across the Atlantic, so bringing rain for most parts of England and Wales by the time we get to the early hours of Wednesday morning. Drier, though, as we go through the night across Scotland, where it will feel cool under some clearer skies, though still a warm night across the south with lows of around 16 or 17. So looking at the detail for Wednesday morning then, that band of rain still clinging across the far southeast with some showers to follow behind, but a few sunny spells too. The most frequent and heavy showers though on Wednesday will be across Northern Ireland and western parts of Scotland, with Tuesday's band of rain still just clinging on to the far northeast of Scotland. So as we go through rush hour, those showers will start to pep up, particularly across Scotland and Northern Ireland. And here we could see some thunder and lightning and occasionally a bit of hail. So there could be a few localised impacts. Elsewhere, sort of for a line from the southwest up to the Wash, anywhere northwest of here could see some showers through the day on Wednesday. And these could be heavy in places, generally drier to the southeast of this, where we'll see highs of 24. But as we move into Wednesday night, these showers will start to make their way southeastwards, so bringing a little bit more of in the way of rain for East Anglia and southeast England. But elsewhere, these showers becoming focused to Irish Sea coasts. Looking ahead, though, things look to settle down as we head into the weekend, with highs into the low 20s.
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21: 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The M27 is closed at Junction 2 in Romsey. The M5 southbound has a report of a collision between Junctions 19 and 20 in Portishead. In Scotland, the A78 is closed in both directions between Dunlop Street and A8 Rathaw Street. Across Wales, the A4232 northbound from A48 interchange to M4J33 Capel Llanilturn is congested with possible delays. And on the trains, Greater Anglia services are facing major disruption between Shenfield and Southend Victoria, with disruption between London Liverpool Street and Hackney Downs. For more travel news, go to gbnews.com.
2: Welcome back. Time's 4:39. You're with me, Martin Daubney, here on GB News. Now, a concerning reports today, alarming news about extremism amongst British children, because the Children's Commissioner is warning that young people are being radicalised, intoxicated by extremism, they say, on social media. Now, thousands refer to Prevent, the anti-terror watchdog, are then simply sent back into British schools with no further support. Here's the question. Are we at grave danger of creating another Southport killer? I'm delighted to be joined now by my next guest, John Taylor, who's an online safety expert and a former Metropolitan Police detective. John, it's a pleasure to have your company. Let's start with the statistics, very sobering statistics. A 62% boom in child referrals to Prevent in the past 10 years, and yet alarmingly, two-thirds of them are simply sent back into British schools.
22: Yes, good afternoon, Martin. A lot of these referrals, you see, there will be, perhaps you could call it a knee-jerk reaction to something that this person has said or seen or been in class. The other side to this is also the fact of what people or what children are now seeing and what we describe as extreme. It's no surprise to me that the numbers have gone up. Now, whenever we talk about extremism, we think of obviously straight away terrorism, and therefore we use the word radicalization or being radicalized because of what they're hearing and what they're viewing. Well, radicalization and extreme type content could be anything from ideologies regarding terrorist activities and religion to misogynistic, sexist, racist, homophobic type content, violent content. That is what's gone up, and that's what's now available and always has been to young students and young adults. So therefore their behavior is something that gets the referral to Prevent. But then you've got the other comment that you made, and the fact that they're now returning to the classroom, returning to their own little part of society without any support from anybody. That is the worry.
2: John, you and I are both older to remember there's always a panic across different generations. It was slash movies, horror movies back in the 80s. It was video games. It was pornography. And now it's online violence. Now, we know that childhood has changed. We know that the innocent times of yore have passed. But I have a question for you. Is it really true to say that young people, and it's mainly young men who watch violent content, go out and be violent? Or is it just being kids? And at the same time, back in the real world, we have to recall 75% of the terror incidents referred to MI5 in the UK are Islamist terror. Not YouTube, not video games, Islamism.
22: That's correct. And the issue is, though, children, and obviously that's why Prevent was brought in, to try and, if you like, predict and prevent. I always use those are the two P's, predict and prevent. If we know what a child is doing, you're quite right, again, what you say about 75% regarding the Islam fundamentalism that they've been able to see. But that was when it first started. Now what we're talking about is the extreme content that is so easy to gain. You don't. This isn't talking about the dark web. This is TikTok, Instagram, Snapchat. So therefore, I mean, Dame Rachel D'Souza was quite right. But what we've got to understand is that most children. But I'll also say this, Martin, and I thought it was what you were going to say. You've got all these apps, all these sites, everything. Nothing's ever been created to be dangerous. It's never been created to radicalize. It's been used that way. So we're not talking about things like the dark web, but if you think about a child's activity, they probably aspire to become online creators. You've then got recommended algorithms. You've then got monetization. Mm. Our children and young people of today will go into social media and they'll want to doom. That is their life.
2: But John, I hear what you're saying, but here's my point. I think Prevent, when you look at their referrals and their, let's face it, their fascination, or at least their payload, seems to be from the phantom far right. Let's be frank. And they're afraid to speak about the truth. Islamist terror is the biggest problem we got in this country. There's no clamp down on radical mosques proposed by Prevent. They're too afraid. Instead, they're saying, let's clamp down on Facebook and YouTube. I put it to you, Prevent has been captured, and it's ran by cowards.
22: Yes, I can't sort of argue against that. And that is why it was set up in the first place, because of all the issues in some schools regarding the children, and they are children and young, well, you could say young adults, are being radicalized into the areas of Islamic fundamentalism. That is what the problem was. That's why it began. And I think a lot of what's happened with Prevent, a lot of the referrals shouldn't have been referred in the first place. So therefore, suddenly the figures have gone up and up and up. Doesn't take it away from the amount of extreme content that is viewable in all aspects of isms, as it were. But certainly the reason Prevent was set up is to actually counteract against Islamic fundamentalism and extremism. And I believe personally, Martin, it's probably failed there, but it's a system that should work better and is there to help. Yeah. Unfortunately, at the moment, we've seen with these figures, it's not helping.
2: Yeah, and John, it just seems now that teachers are more obsessed with young lads watching adolescents, you know, and becoming misogynist. It's like, come on, you know, we all know where the real problem is. I just wonder if they've lost their way. But listen, John Taylor, I appreciate your expertise today. Thank you very much. An online safety expert and a former Metropolitan Police detective. Thank you very much, John. Now, a government spokesperson has told GB News this. Every Prevent referral is assessed thoroughly by experts. If it's determined a person is not at risk of being drawn into terrorism, it is right they are supported by other more appropriate services. And we thank the Children's Commissioner for her report. We are reviewing it alongside our work in response to the Southport inquiry, including developing further options to manage those fascinated with extreme violence. Now, coming up next, we'll be discussing the astonishing data published today, which shows that the number of refugees claiming universal credit has boomed by an astonishing 44%. That now costs you, the great British taxpayer, an incredible £1.56 billion per year. That's next. But first, if you're in search of some holiday sun, then here is the forecast for some of your top European destinations.
1: Can't wait to get in that sea.
4: Lovely and warm.
1: Just like the feeling of having great travel insurance.
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23: Hello there. Still plenty of dry and sunny weather across much of Europe. Thunderstorms, though, will start to break out across parts of northern Italy and the Alps through the end of this week. Through Wednesday, though, high pressure is generally in charge. So much of Spain and Portugal seeing dry weather with temperatures in the high 20s, low 30s. You can see that outbreaks of rain starting to develop across northern areas of Italy there. That's signs of things to come. Severe thunderstorms through Thursday and Friday for a time. Bye-bye.
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2: Welcome back. Your time is 10 to 5. You're with me, Martin Daubney, here on GB News. Now, a day after Reform UK unveiled plans to slash the amount of benefits paid to migrants, it's emerged today that the number of refugees claiming universal credit in Britain has boomed by an astonishing 44%. A record 130,618 refugees are now on universal credit, costing British taxpayers an astonishing £1.56 billion per year. How on earth did we get to this situation? Now to be joined by the political commentator, the independent statistician and great friend of the show, Jamie Jenkins. Jamie, let's start with the overall bad news. We've got record numbers of universal credit across the board and refugees are through the roof.
30: Yeah, good afternoon, Martin. So we've had two sets of data, really, that kind of sets up where Britain is today. We've had the DWP universal credit statistics and the ONS labour market statistics. And kind of what it's showing is on the labour market side, we've seen further job losses in the last month, 13,000 down. We've lost 94,000 in a year and 183,000 since the election. So the productive side of the economy is weakening. And on the benefit side, when you look at the universal credit side, welfare keeps growing. So yeah, we're at 8.4 million now universal credit claimants. Now, one of the things that has been happening in recent years, Martin, is universal credit has been going up, partly because they've been migrating a lot of people from other benefits onto the universal credit system. But that migration now is pretty much being done. So the increases in the record numbers we're seeing now, these are real increases, more and more people claiming benefits. And it's no surprise when the labour market's struggling and people are losing jobs. And the ONS today say that because vacancies, Martin, are down now, I think, to the lowest they've been since 2014, if you take out the pandemic. And small businesses are saying it's the cost of hiring people, which is why they're not recruiting. And where do people go when they can't get a job? They go on benefits, which costs the taxpayer as well.
2: All right. Jamie, looking at that graphic on our screen now, it's mind-boggling to see that just in 1 year, there's been a 44% increase in the number of asylum seekers, refugees, call them what you like, claiming universal credit. Jamie, surely that sends out the message to the rest of the world. Come to Britain. You'll get benefits. £1,000 a month, 12 grand a year, an annual cost of £1.56 billion. It's unaffordable and it's unsustainable.
30: No, I think you're right there. Now, if you take the kind of the whole welfare system and the universal credit numbers, Martin, over a slightly longer period as well, if we go back to 2022 when they started collating this data on kind of, they don't specifically have nationality, but they have the kind of the immigration status of people claiming these benefits. And the universal credit numbers have gone up about 50% because of some of this migration from other benefits. But if we look at non-EEA, so that's kind of the European economic area, so broader than just refugees here, Martin, if we look at non-EEA kind of claimants, where is the benefit system overall? They've seen a 50% increase. That group itself has gone up 150%. And it just goes to show we've had huge migration from people from, you know, parts of the world like India, Pakistan. And people keep saying to us, you know, they're coming over here, they're contributing to the economy. Well, they're also contributing to a higher benefits bill as well. And this is unsustainable. We can't continue with this. And ultimately, the government needs to crack down on the magnet of what's pulling people into this country.
2: And Jamie Jenkins, I think a great many people now just looking at numbers like this, 150% increase of those born abroad on universal credit, £1.56 billion going to refugees alone in 1 year, and thinking, how on earth can UK PLC afford this? The answer is we probably can't. Jamie Jenkins, always a delight to have you on the show. Thank you very much, sir. Of course, Stat of the Nation is your subset. Thank you, Jamie. I'll play more still to come in the rest of today's show, including we'll be asking whether it's time for a full-blown diplomatic war with Pakistan over their refusal to take back the Rochdale rape gang leader, the paedophile from Pakistan, Shabir Ahmed. He was born in Pakistan, surely should return to Pakistan and die in Pakistan. He's not our problem. Get him out of the country. That's next here on GB News, Britain's number one news channel.
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19: Hello and welcome to your latest weather update from the Met Office for GB News. So Wednesday we'll see some heavy showers at times, but still some sunny spells and starting to feel quite a bit cooler, especially in the north, with low pressure still dominating our weather picture. And this morning's weather front's clearing well out towards the southeast already, leaving some brighter spells across the southeast and the southern coasts as we go into this evening. But behind this, another band of rain making its way in across the Atlantic, so bringing rain for most parts of England and Wales by the time we get to the early hours of Wednesday morning. Drier, though, as we go through the night across Scotland, where it will feel cool under some clearer skies, though still a warm night across the south with lows of around 16 or 17. So looking at the detail for Wednesday morning then, that band of rain still clinging across the far southeast with some showers to follow behind, but a few sunny spells too. The most frequent and heavy showers though on Wednesday will be across Northern Ireland and western parts of Scotland, with Tuesday's band of rain still just clinging on to the far northeast of Scotland. So as we go through rush hour, those showers will start to pep up, particularly across Scotland and Northern Ireland. And here we could see some thunder and lightning and occasionally a bit of hail. So there could be a few localised impacts. Elsewhere, sort of for a line from the southwest up to the Wash, anywhere northwest of here could see some showers through the day on Wednesday, and these could be heavy in places, generally drier to the southeast of this, where we'll see highs of 24. But as we move into Wednesday night, these showers will start to make their way southeastwards, so bringing a little bit more of in the way of rain for East Anglia and southeast England, but elsewhere these showers becoming focused to Irish Sea coasts. Looking ahead though, things look to settle down as we head into the weekend, with highs into the low 20s.
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10: Good afternoon, this is the latest AI travel news from gbnews.com. The M27 westbound is closed between junctions 9 and 8 in Burslingdon. The M23 northbound has an obstruction at junction 9 in Gatwick. The M25 anti-clockwise is affected by a collision between junctions 13 and 12 in Thorpe. In Scotland, the M74 northbound has three lanes restricted between junction 1 in Kingston E and junction 1A at Polmody Road. Across Wales, the M4 eastbound at J32 Coryton is congested. And on the trains, Greater Anglia services are facing major disruption between Shenfield and Southend Victoria, with disruption between London Liverpool Street and Hackney Downs. For more travel news, go to gbnews.com.
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15: 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UK only. Entrance must be 18 or over. Lines close at 4 p.m. on the 21st of August. This is a network giveaway. Entries will be pooled. 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
2: A very, very good afternoon to you. It's 5 p.m. Welcome to the Martin Dalby Show here on GB News, broadcasting for you faithfully as ever until 6. A cracking show awaits. And here's what's on today's menu. Top story this afternoon, Pakistan is threatening to stop taking back illegal migrants if Britain forces it to accept convicted rape gang leader, the paedophile from Pakistan, Shabir Ahmed. Is the UK being held to ransom? And here's the point. Is it time for a full-blown diplomatic war with Pakistan?
17: He is the establishment candidate. He's the Uniparty candidate. My voters are ordinary folk, in many cases working people.
2: As a so-called Uniparty plot emerges today to topple Nigel Farage if there were to be another Clacton by-election, GB News can exclusively reveal polling that shows the Reform UK leader would still defeat the entire establishment. We'll bring you all the latest reaction to this GB News exclusive. An astonishing new data published today shows the number of refugees claiming universal credit has boomed by an incredible 44% to a record of almost 131,000. The total annual bill to British taxpayers, an astonishing £1.56 billion per year. Here's today's question. Is Britain becoming the cash machine of the world? And today, ministers are considering exempting a type of manslaughter from the early release scheme to help keep PC Andrew Harper's killers behind bars where they belong. Here's the question. Will it work or will they be freed? And when will the Prime Minister, Andy Burnham, finally keep these scumbags inside jail? And here's a story I'll raise a glass to. Wetherspoons has today banned playing music or taking telephone calls on phone loudspeakers after thousands of drinkers complained they were being driven nuts by other punters. Is this fair or is it one step too far? I say, let's go further. Ban kids with iPads. Unless, while we're at it, £200 fines for idiots who put their feet on bus seats. That's all coming up in your next hour. Welcome to the show. It's a pleasure to have your company. How many people get irritated beyond belief by idiots, cretins, who listen to their music through a speaker when they have ears that could have earphones in them? Or my favourite, having a conversation with a family, sometimes in a strange language you haven't really heard before, at full decibels on a bus or on a train. It's like nobody wants to hear it. Nobody. And especially in a pub. Kids with iPads glued to a cartoon, Peppa Pig of volume 12. Well, I'm just driving a private, quiet pint on my own, especially in a pub. Kids with iPads glued to a cartoon, Peppa Pig of volume 12. Well, I'm just driving a private, quiet pint on my own to get away.

0: criticism for the Prime Minister. Mr. Burnham pledged to do everything possible to ensure the pair aren't eligible for early release as he visited Wolverhampton bus station today. Ministers are reportedly willing to introduce an exemption that would stop those convicted of a certain type of manslaughter from being automatically released. Work and Pensions Minister Lillian Greenwood spoke to GB News earlier, saying she's confident there'll be a solution.
1: None of us want to see these people released early. We all understand why it has would have such a devastating impact on PC Andrew Harper's family. And that's why the Prime Minister has been so determined to do something about it and has charged the Justice Secretary with finding a solution. I'm not going to speculate on what that solution is, but I'm confident that our Justice Secretary, Alex Norris, will come up with a solution.
0: Andy Burnham says he isn't embarrassed that he exchanged texts with an impersonator posing as Donald Trump's chief of staff, Susie Wiles. The Prime Minister was contacted by an unknown person posing as the senior White House aide. Sources say only a few messages were exchanged, no significant information was shared, and the suspicious contact was quickly reported to the appropriate authorities. Speaking today, Mr. Burnham confirmed the exchange on record.
2: I'm not, because there was a minimal exchange, nothing of consequence, and actually quickly I realised that this needed to be reported, and I did so. So I handled it in the right way. All politicians are, you know, receiving these pressures and these challenges, but I did everything right. There was a minimal exchange of information of zero consequence, and it was quickly reported.
0: In other news, the Prime Minister has said the UK is continuing to support Ukraine 100% after Moscow threatened consequences following reports of British drones used by Kyiv to strike Russia. A Ministry of Defence spokesperson said Britain stands shoulder to shoulder with Ukraine and is committed to providing the equipment the country needs to defend itself. Built by two separate British companies, the drones in question have been used inside Russia in widespread and successful targeting of military and industrial targets. In a statement from the Russian embassy to the UK yesterday, they warned London's actions will carry consequences. Asset management firm Blackstone says it's shocked by the deaths of its beloved employee, Alex Cromie, and his wife, Marie Ebert, who died in a helicopter crash in Greece while celebrating their honeymoon. They died alongside the pilot in a helicopter crash on the popular Greek tourist island of Sifnos. The private helicopter plunged to the ground near a helipad in the Tholos area just after 6 p.m. local time yesterday. An investigation is now underway to determine the cause of that crash. One person has died and hundreds of people have been affected by a food poisoning outbreak, according to health officials. The UK Health Security Agency said the salmonella outbreak may be linked to eggs imported from outside the UK. There has been one death associated with the outbreak so far. The Food Standards Agency said that there's no evidence that UK-produced eggs are affected. Wetherspoons has banned customers from playing music or taking calls on speaker after complaints that the noise was driving people nuts. The pub chain introduces the ban across its 792 pubs, saying noise from smartphones, tablets and computers has become an increasing problem in recent years. A new hosepipe ban has come into force as forecasters warn parts of the country could be hit by flooding. Some areas in the country will have first meaningful rainfall in a long time, the Met Office said, after weeks of heat waves and dry weather have left many areas facing water shortages. Today, a hosepipe ban begins for all of Wessex Water's 1.4 million customers across Bath, Somerset, Dorset and Wiltshire. It's the first time the ban has been introduced in 50 years, since the summer of 1976. The King patted a Shetland pony at a ceremony marking his official arrival at Balmoral as he takes up residence for his summer break. King Charles was welcomed by a guard of honour provided by the 5th Battalion, the Royal Regiment of Scotland, outside the gates of Balmoral. The King is Colonel in Chief of the Royal Regiment of Scotland. Following the ceremony, the King met pump members of the public who had gathered near the gates to see him in. Those are the latest GB News headlines. Now it's back to Martin.

0: Thank you, Sophia. Now to our top story this afternoon. Pakistan is threatening to stop accepting back illegal immigrants to its country deported from the UK if the British government forces it to take back the rape gang leader, the Pakistani paedophile Shabir Ahmed. Now aged 73, Mr. Ahmed was jailed for 22 years for multiple rape and sexual offences against young girls, children as young as 14, and has since been stripped of his British citizenship. But Pakistan insists that it is still Britain's responsibility. So to get rid of this garbage, is it time for Britain to put foreign aid and visas off the table? Is it time to begin a full-blown diplomatic war with Pakistan to get this maggot out of our country? I'm delighted to be joined in the studio by GB News' chief political correspondent, Catherine Forster. Catherine, this is a story that gets me incensed, as you can tell. It enrages our viewers and listeners. And I don't think politically, wherever you stand, there's a single person in this country, apart from Shabir Ahmed himself, who thinks he should be in this country. And yet, like previous prime ministers before him, Andy Burnham has this terrible problem in his in-tray. And now Pakistan digging in. They say, if you keep talking about it, we'll refuse to take back deportees. It's a total mess.
1: It is a total mess, and it reminds me of previous battles that other governments, other Home Secretaries, Theresa May, for example, had to get really fundamentally evil people out of the country and how difficult it is. And there was absolute uproar about this story a few weeks ago because, of course, he committed the most horrific crimes against young girls. He was freed after 14 years of his sentence. There's all sorts of restrictions on where he can go. But at the time, he couldn't be deported because of a loophole in the law, this 50-year-old law. And so the Home Secretary, Shabana Mahmood, came along and went, right, I'm going to change the law. I'm going to bring in new legislation to override this so that we can get this guy out of the country. The problem is that Pakistan, where he was born and lived till he was 14, does not want to take him. He had dual citizenship. He gave up his Pakistani citizenship some years ago, no doubt with this in mind. And now Pakistan are basically saying this is a domestic political problem of the United Kingdom, and they don't want to get involved. They say that they are gold standard in terms of cooperation with the UK. They've taken back 1,500 Pakistanis, either people who refugees whose asylum applications failed or people who'd overstayed their visas. But they've said, look, we've been super helpful to you. That number is up a quarter on the previous year. But they do not want to help with this. Now, in terms of leverage, we give out 150,000 visas a year. We give Pakistan £113 million in foreign aid. So, you know, how much pressure do we want to put on them? How nasty are we prepared to let this get?
0: Some would say it's time for action. Catherine, a superb summary. Thank you very much. Let's get my next guest in now. Delighted to be joined by a great friend of the show, social policy analyst, Dr. Raqib Hasan. Raqib, always a pleasure to have your company. Surely now the time for talk is over. The diplomacy is time to be ramped up. You know, this paedophile was born in Pakistan. He came to Britain when he was 14. He decided he's no longer British because he knew he'd be deported to Pakistan where the death penalty is a punishment for paedophilia. Surely it's time for Britain to do everything again we can to get this maggot deported.
2: No, absolutely. I think that if the UK government is truly hell-bent on deporting this particular individual, this grooming gang ringleader, then it has to adopt a tougher approach when it comes to those discussions it is having with Pakistan over this particular case. Now, if that means the withdrawal of international development assistance or adopting a particularly tough stance, tightening access to the UK in terms of the allocation of visas for Pakistani nationals, then maybe that's the route that the UK government should take.
0: The Fact of the matter is 91,821 visitor visas are granted every year. You know, we have a huge Pakistani community in Britain and at present. You know, there's a huge amount of intercontinental transport between the two. And yet, when the deportation of Shabir Ahmed, who, recall, used to work for Oldham Council, he's a Labour Party member, used to work for the council, raped and abused children for years. When it was initially proposed he should go back to Pakistan, Islamabad demanded a fresh airway coming into the country. Dr. Raqib Hasan, to understand the way they conduct business in Pakistan, is it time just not to get a lot more direct, a lot more concrete and say, look, take this garbage back, we're going to lose all these visas, going to lose all the foreign aid, just actually get down and get on with it?
2: Well, I think that's definitely an option for the UK government, and it should be looking into that. I do sympathise also with the view that's been offered by the Pakistani government, that ultimately this is somewhat of an internal matter. So now, of course, we can talk about what kind of policy we should adopt towards Pakistan over this particular case, whether we tighten access to visas for Pakistani nationals or the withdrawal of international development assistance. But I think we also have to look at how this came about. How was this particular individual? I think at one point, Martin, he was appointed as a welfare rights officer on a local council, which is absolutely remarkable. So, of course, we can adopt a tougher stance towards Pakistan if we want to facilitate this deportation. We also have to look at the fundamental systems failures within our own country when it comes to these quite unbelievable scandals regarding grooming gang activity.
0: Dr. Raqib Hasan, on a similar point, you've written an excellent article today. The headline says it all. The headline says, we need to talk about Afghan sex offenders. It's a brave piece, Raqib. Tell us all about it.
2: Well, so I wrote this piece for Spikes. I think that what we're experiencing in the UK, I think there's no two ways about it now, Martin. We're experiencing an Afghan sex crime wave in the UK. But for me, this shouldn't be of any surprise. This shouldn't be a surprise, considering that we have the Georgetown Institute's Women's Peace Security Index. If you look at that, that looks at sort of female well-being, their community safety in particular countries. Afghanistan ranks 181st out of 181 countries on that index. And so if you are importing a significant number of men, quite often young, unattached males, then unfortunately this is the consequence. You are ultimately undermining the well-being and security of female citizens in this country. And so what we're doing, we're importing deeply misogynistic cultures. And what we're seeing there is that it's sort of undermining the security and well-being of British women in communities across the UK.
0: Dr. Raqib, thank you for bringing this up. And the facts are the facts. You know, it's not racist to bring up facts. And no. We must remember, the Taliban right now has a legal policy in place where it's okay to beat women so long as you don't break bones or leave open wounds. And even if you do, you then have to go to court with a male representative who's normally the man who beats you. Afghanistan is deeply misogynistic country where the brutality of women and children is legal. How is it even a thing that these men come into our Britain or bringing the same values in and they're expected to be magically westernized the moment they touch down on British soil? It's a fantasy.
2: No, absolutely. And I think if you're talking about the most recent case, the individual in question was a former translator who assisted the British Army, and I believe he's a father of four as well. So even in some cases, even if they're not younger, unattached males, even if they're so-called family-oriented individuals, they have families, it seems like that is still a problem. There's still a risk there. And I think that ultimately we're talking about a hugely different culture in terms of the prevailing social and cultural norms, Martin, especially when it comes to the rights and treatment of women and girls. So if you import a large number of men from countries such as Afghanistan, other countries also such as Sudan, Somalia and Eritrea, what you're ultimately doing is undermining the collective security of the democratic national community, but particularly female citizens, women and girls in this country.
0: Well, Dr. Raqib Hassan, a fearless article. Thank you very, very much for writing it. Thank you for sharing it with us. And thank you, as ever, for your company today on GB News. I appreciate it. Thank you. Now, we're going to be speaking next about the Clacton by-election, a uniparty stitch-up. Don't go anywhere. We've got the full data to show that Nigel Farage might win if they all try to coalesce against him. But before that, it's time for your Great British Giveaway. The time is running out, and your chance to win 60 grand in tax-free moolah on a gold bar worth 5 grand, also tax-free, is your golden favourite, Hayley Sparks, with all of the details.
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5: 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UK only. Entrance must be 18 or over. Lines close at 4 p.m. on the 21st of August. This is a network giveaway. Entries will be pooled. Please check the closing time if listening or watching on demand. Good luck.
0: Still to come next, ministers are considering exempting a type of manslaughter from the early release scheme to help keep PC Harper's killers behind bars. Will it work, or will these scumbags still be freed? And also next, there's a so-called uniparty plot has emerged to try and topple Nigel Farage if there were to be another Clacton by-election. Can the establishment parties really defeat the Reform UK leader? Exclusive analysis here on GB News shows Farage could be unbeatable in his own backyard. 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
10: 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Selected direct comments from referees and VARs explaining decisions will also be released. 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However, live discussions between VAR officials and referees will remain private. That's the latest sport. 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
12: I've been in Westminster for a long time, but I know that though power may be here, its effect on people's lives is across the whole of the country. We may be where rules are made, but it's where they're implemented that matters. Join me, Jacob Rees-Mogg, for forthright and frank discussion on where Britain has come from, where it's going, and where it will end up. That's State of the Nation, Monday to Thursday, 8 to 9 o'clock. Vox Populi, Vox Dei. I've been in Westminster for a long time, but I know that though power may be here, its effect on people's lives is across the whole of the country. We may be where rules are made, but it's where they're implemented that matters. Join me, Jacob Rees-Mogg, for forthright and frank discussion on where Britain has come from, where it's going, and where it will end up. That's State of the Nation, Monday to Thursday, 8 to 9 o'clock. Vox Populi, Vox Dei.
0: Welcome back. Time is 5:24. You have me, Martin Daubney, here on GB News. Now, Kemi Badenoch, the leader of the opposition, has launched her search for a Conservative Party candidate to take on Nigel Farage should there be another by-election in Clacton. Now, that's just days after the Tory insiders opened the door to doing a potential deal with the Labour Party in the Seaside seat. Now, Mr Farage, who was elected as the MP for Clacton in 2024, retained the seat, of course, last week after calling a by-election at the revelation about a gift, a £5 million gift he received. But should there be another by-election? Would the Reform leader win again? Well, I've got some exclusive analysis from our friends at Electoral Calculus now to discuss. In the studio in Westminster with GB News' chief political correspondent, Catherine Forster. Catherine, welcome back. Should there be, oh no, not another one, in
1: as Brenda from
0: Clacton,
1: Bristol said.
0: Brenda from Bristol said, we've done some data with Electoral Calculus. Let's quickly go through it now to bring our viewers and listeners up to speed. The first on your screens now, this is the current chances of the parties winning in Clacton. You'll see there by way a country mile in front, Reform on 87% likelihood to win the seat. The Conservatives way behind on 13%, but wait for it. Labour, 0%. The Liberal Democrats, 0%. Greens, 0%. Others, Independents, 0 chance of winning. Next, we turn to, could there be a coalition around a single candidate? Because there has been talk of an anti-corruption candidate like Martin Bell, you recall, back in 1997, where the party stood aside for one man alone. Look at this. This is analysis we did with Electoral Calculus. Even if Nigel Farage were to stand against a single candidate, a single Conservative candidate, in this case, were Labour, the Lib Dems, the Greens to stand down, Catherine Forster, as you can see, the data says on the door, Nigel Farage would still win. Now, you were in Clacton on the night of the count. You were in Clacton during that campaign. Are you getting the feeling that Farage is simply unbeatable in Clacton at the moment?
1: I think he is the king in Clacton. I was really struck by talking to people. His supporters in Clacton, they just don't care. They just don't care about the questions over the 5 million. They've made their mind up that he is their man. And as I think it was polling for a More in Common suggested, this is the most right-wing seat in the country. If you put the Reform vote and the Conservative vote at the 2024 general election, there's more right-wing voters in Clacton than anywhere else in the country. So Labour are nowhere. The Lib Dems are nowhere. The Greens are nowhere. And I suspect that he would win again. partly because people will be, I suspect, pretty fed up at having yet another by-election. Reformers saying, well, why would we do this again? It would look very silly. And the other parties obviously would have to stand candidates. I think the worry, the slight worry that Reform would have, though, of course, is tactical voting. Mm. And Count Binface did get 27% of the vote against Nigel Farage, I think, got 63, which is quite a large chunk. But I still think, looking at the numbers, that there wouldn't be enough people united against him to take him out.
0: OK, thank you very much, Catherine. Let's get my next guest in now. Delighted to be joined by the Labour commentator, Andy Williams. Andy, welcome to the show. It's always a pleasure. If the scores on the door suggest there is no way that a single party could beat Nigel Farage in his own backyard, do you think that standing aside some kind of uni-party deal, as Reform call it, is the way forward?
13: Well, I think it could be. I mean, as Catherine says, there's a very good reason why Nigel Farage is the MP for Clacton. It's not because he has any connection to the place whatsoever. It's because he identified it as the place where he was most likely to have a very strong vote. And of course, there is. And I mean, there he is looking like a man of the people. You know, there's a reason he is the MP for there. I don't think there's any likelihood of other parties standing down, for example, to support a Tory versus Reform contest. And even if that did happen, the Conservative, as the polling shows, would probably lose quite substantially. So there would need to be somebody everybody could coalesce around. I just can't imagine who that would be. It would have to be someone with extremely high name recognition to start with, I think. Somebody who everybody knew, somebody who was very popular, possibly outside of politics, maybe a celebrity of some kind, maybe a very highly regarded television personality or commentator. But again, why would that person do that? I think it's a high risk strategy and would open up that particular individual to months of attacks from Reform, to frankly months of media scrutiny and probably misery. So who would do it? Why would they do it? And how would everybody coalesce around that individual? I think as it stands, Farage is virtually unbeatable in Clacton. What it does show to me, though, once again, is Reform's sheer reliance on this one individual, on this one huge personality for its popularity. You know, take him out. Let's say that this story about £5 million, which is still looking pretty murky as far as I can see it, let's say that carries on and on and on. You know, if you take Farage out of the picture, do Reform really have a significant long-term future? My view is no. I don't think they have strength in depth in their ranks. I think they've made a strategic error by packing their front bench with Tories who the party faithful don't like and who actually have a very poor track record in politics. So, you know, there's a lot of interesting questions around this, but a Labour-Tory pact, I'm not sure that's necessarily the way forward.
0: There's another thing here, you know, coalescing around a single candidate and making this a morality clause, almost like Count Binface, but corruption. Now, it might have worked for Martin Bell back in 1997. As you say, who would do that? I think you're on the verge of saying Jeremy Clarkson, but why would people like that get involved in British politics? It's just way beneath their pay grade and it's just too much trouble. But here's a secondary thing. There's a feeling, Nigel Farage certainly minds it a lot, I mean, he uses the phrase uniparty, a backroom deal between various parties would probably help him, wouldn't it? Because we saw with Donald Trump over in the States, this idea that the entire establishment is out to get me is almost the oxygen that Donald Trump and Nigel Farage thrive on.
13: Well, I mean, that's obviously the message that Farage is advancing and has done for a number of years. I mean, I think actually there's a very good case that Farage is the establishment. He's been an elected politician on and off since 1999. He's a former stockbroker. He went to a very expensive public school. He's a multimillionaire. He's hardly an outsider. He even has a TV channel he works for, which I've heard is the most watched news channel in Britain, Martin. I don't know if you've heard of it, but he is not an outsider by any stretch of the imagination, but here we are and he does a very good job of propagating that narrative. So look, it works in Clacton. Does it work in the wider country? I'm not so sure. Actually, if you look at his his net approval, his net popularity rating, he is not popular, but he does obviously have that 15 to 20% core who will march with him till the bitter end.
0: Okay, Andy Williams, it's always a pleasure to have you on. I'll try and work out, scratch my head, who that very popular news channel is. But Andy Williams, always a pleasure. Thanks for joining us on the show today. I appreciate your contribution. Thank you very much. Now, still to come. Ministers are considering exempting a type of manslaughter from the early release scheme to help keep PC Andrew Harper's killers behind bars. Those scumbags deserve to rot. Will the law be changed, or will they yet still be freed? Andy Burnham, will you please make your mind up? Get off the fence that Keir Starmer spent 2 years sitting on. For now, if you're travelling home from school, no, you're not. It's work, school holidays. Here is your traffic and your travel update. Stay with us and stay safe. Give it up.
14: 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The M27 westbound is closed between junctions 10 and 9 in Whiteley. The M62 westbound is closed between junctions 23 and 22 in Saddleworth. In Scotland, the M8 eastbound has queues between junctions 25A and 25. Across Wales, the M4 eastbound at J32 Coryton is congested. And on the trains, Greater Anglia services are facing major disruption between Shenfield and Southend Victoria, with disruption also between London Liverpool Street and Hackney Downs, while East Midlands Railway services have a temporary reduced timetable on services. For more travel news, go to gbnews.com.
15: Good afternoon, your headlines at 5:33. Prime Minister Andy Burnham is considering a rule change to block the early release of PC Andrew Harper's killers. Albert Bowers and Jesse Cole are set to be freed under the government's early release scheme, sparking outrage across the nation. The UK has responded to Russia's threats following reports Ukraine is using British drones to carry out strikes against the country. A Ministry of Defence spokesperson said that Britain stands shoulder to shoulder with Ukraine and is committed to providing the equipment the country needs to defend itself. Emergency services are responding to reports that four people have gotten into difficulty in the water off the Sussex coast. Multiple ambulances and two air ambulances could be seen in Shoreham-by-Sea in West Sussex near the RNLI station this afternoon. Wetherspoons has banned customers from playing music or taking calls on speaker after complaints that the noise was driving people nuts. The pub chain introduces the ban across its 792 pubs, saying noise from smartphones, tablets and computers has become an increasing problem in recent years. You're up to date on GB News. More news at the top of the hour.
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16: Hello and welcome to your latest weather update from the Met Office for GB News. So Wednesday we'll see some heavy showers at times, but still some sunny spells and starting to feel quite a bit cooler, especially in the north. With low pressure still dominating our weather picture, and this morning's weather front's clearing well out towards the southeast already, leaving some brighter spells across the southeast and the southern coasts as we go into this evening. But behind this, another band of rain making its way in across the Atlantic, so bringing rain for most parts of England and Wales by the time we get to the early hours of Wednesday morning. Drier, though, as we go through the night across Scotland, where it will feel cool under some clearer skies, though still a warm night across the south with lows of around 16 or 17. So looking at the detail for Wednesday morning then, that band of rain still clinging across the far southeast with some showers to follow behind, but a few sunny spells too. The most frequent and heavy showers though on Wednesday will be across Northern Ireland and western parts of Scotland, with Tuesday's band of rain still just clinging on to the far northeast of Scotland. So as we go through rush hour, those showers will start to pep up, particularly across Scotland and Northern Ireland. And here we could see some thunder and lightning and occasionally a bit of hail. So there could be a few localised impacts. Elsewhere, sort of for a line from the southwest up to the Wash, anywhere northwest of here could see some showers through the day on Wednesday. And these could be heavy in places, generally drier to the southeast of this, where we'll see highs of 24. But as we move into Wednesday night, these showers will start to make their way southeastwards, so bringing a little bit more of rain in the way of rain for East Anglia and southeast England. But elsewhere, these showers becoming focused to Irish Sea coasts. Looking ahead though, things look to settle down as we head into the weekend with highs into the low 20s.
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0: Welcome back. Time is 5:38 with me, Martin Daubney, here on GB News. Now, the Prime Minister, Andy Burnham, is considering a rule change to block the early release of PC Andrew Harper's killers. Albert Bowers and Jesse Cole are set to be freed under the government's early release scheme, sparking outrage across the entire nation. In an attempt to prevent the pair from being freed, ministers are reportedly willing to introduce an exemption that would stop those convicted of a certain type of manslaughter from being automatically released. Will they just please get on with it? How long can we talk about this story before somebody finally takes some action? Let's now speak with the branch chair of the Thames Valley Police Federation, Eileen O'Connor. Eileen, you can sense my frustration. They keep banging on about changing the law and doing the right thing. Get on with it, for God's sake.
19: Yeah, I equally as frustrated, Martin, I am. This has been bubbling out for at least 4 weeks, and there's been one point we can't do anything, now we can do something. I get your frustration, as we are equally frustrated. And I think the plan is going to be put before Parliament on the 1st of September. I just need that plan to come to fruition, quite honestly, and get what we set out to achieve with our campaign.
0: It's gone on so long now. The petition has had well over a million signatures. You know, PC Andrew Harper's beautiful mother is just reliving this horror show, you know, all the time in the news cycle. She's been on GB News. It's an amazing interview, an incredible human being. Been let down by the system. And Eileen, the entire policing system, how many officers are telling you that this case has just appalled them? I think Eileen's frozen there. Either that or she's very, very good at keeping still. We'll try and get Eileen O'Connor back momentarily if we can. But I just want to say this. How long can politicians say they'll review something or change the law and say they'll do their best without even doing anything about it? And I think a lot of people, when you see the picture there of PC Andrew Harper and his beautiful widow, Lissy, there, married just a short while before he was tragically killed, they can never, ever come back. But to see those smirking scumbags, let's be frank, those two scroats, when they're on that court case, Andrew Bowers and Jesse Cole, sniggering away, look at them. You know, they're not fit to lace Andrew Harper's boots. The very fact they could be let out of jail simply beggars belief. I think we do have contact now with our guest, Eileen O'Connor, the branch chair of the Thames Valley Police Federation. Eileen, I want to ask you what this is doing to the morale and the mindset of rank and file police officers today.
19: Yeah, apologies, I lost the connection there. Morale, of course, policing is at an all-time low, and this is just, it adds to that, quite frankly. And the prospect of these individuals who have shown no remorse and utter contempt from the start to finish during the trial, etc., and continue to do that, just rub salt in wounds that my officers in particular across Thames Valley, it's unacceptable, and we're not getting over it.
0: Because your police force, of course, is where PC Harper served, and, you know, first responders from Thames Valley had to deal with that grotesque scene on the day, and some of them are still simply too unwell to even face that and think about it. And Are you confident the political class will listen this time? Because so often they say they'll do something and they seem to U-turn at the last minute. The last government was absolutely defined by endless flip-flopping and U-turns. Surely all you want now, Thames Valley Police, all the British public want, is action.
19: Yeah, definitely. I think confident is not a word that I've used. I'm slightly more optimistic, especially with today. And it's all speculation. This is half the problem. It's speculation about what that plan is going to be. This doesn't just affect the killers of Andrew. It affects the killers, other individuals who've been convicted of unlawful manslaughter, domestic violence, victims, families, etc. So there is a wider piece here. But I'm grateful for the support the British public have put behind this petition and made it centre firmly under this premiership of the Prime Minister at this early stage.
0: No, Eileen O'Connor, I just think whatever people's politics are, whatever your political stripes, left, right, centre, who cares? If Andy Burnham sorts this out, I think he'll win a lot of respect, because that's what this is about. It's about showing respect to coppers, both serving now and those who paid the ultimate price, as that beautiful human being that their PC, Andrew Harper. And over 1 million people agree.
19: Yeah, definitely. I mean, we want more protection from the government as police officers up in this country. We're getting battered every day, psychologically and emotionally, and this is just adding to that, that anxiety, quite honestly. If you look, we are the only people in the country that run towards the danger. When the public phone us and ask us to go and help them, it's police officers that put their life on the line. And ultimately, Andrew lost his life for serving his community across Thames Valley on that dreadful night.
0: And he went to that call when he didn't really necessarily have to. He was about to go on holiday, but he put his duty first. Eileen O'Connor, one final question. Police officers don't have the opportunity, the ability, the legal rights to go on strike. You know, it's not what they do. Same as the armed forces. But if these two scrokes were to be released, what do you fear might happen amongst the rank and file bobbies of Britain?
19: I think you're right. We don't have the right to strike. I don't think police officers want that right to strike. What they want is to be treated fairly by the government and to be protected by the government. That's what they want. I think this is already having an impact on retention and recruitment within policing, because it sends a really troubling message for me for police officers up in the country. If we don't have the government that we serve this country, we serve the Crown, having our backs.
0: I think you're exactly right. You know, police morale is already low, and who can blame a load of coppers if they just decide to walk away if the government can't do the right thing? Thank you for your time. Thank you for the work you do. Branch Chair of the Thames Valley Police Federation, Eileen O'Connor, thank you.
19: Thank you. Sincerely.
0: Coming up next, a story I will raise a glass to. Wetherspoons has banned playing music or taking phone calls on phone loudspeakers after drinkers, thousands of them, complained of their droves. They are being driven nuts by other people's punters, their music, their noise, their speakers, their children. Is this fair or is it a step too far? I think ban a lot of them. Ban iPads. And while you're at it, give people on the spot fines. They start banging on their TikTok videos on buses. Now, if you're in search of some holiday sun, here's the forecast of some of your top European destinations.
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23: Hello there. Still plenty of dry and sunny weather across much of Europe. Thunderstorms, though, will start to break out across parts of northern Italy and the Alps through the end of this week. Through Wednesday, though, high pressure is generally in charge. So much of Spain and Portugal seeing dry weather with temperatures in the high 20s, low 30s. You can see that outbreaks of rain starting to develop across northern areas of Italy there. That's signs of things to come. Severe thunderstorms through Thursday and Friday for a time. Bye-bye.
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0: Welcome back. It's bang on 10 to 6 with me, Martin Daubley, here on GB News. Now, here's a story that's got people foaming at the mouth today because Wetherspoons has banned customers from playing music or taking calls on speakers after complaints from droves of British boozers that the noise from other people was driving them nuts. Well, the pub chain introduced the ban across all of its 792 boozers, saying noise from smartphones, from tablets and computers has become an increasing problem in recent years. And I tell you what, I completely and utterly agree with this story. I'm joined now by Damien Pudner, who's the founder of the Great British Think Tank. Damien, as far as I'm concerned, Tim Martin is bang on the money. I can't stand it. Who cares about somebody else's conversation with a relative in whatever land they're in? Who cares about your music? And even worse, who cares about your blooming kids' Peppa Pig at volume 11? Ban the lot of it.
29: No, absolutely. I mean, I'm completely with him on the loudspeaker ban. I mean, you know, I do not want to listen to somebody's relationship breakup or, you know, 25 TikToks in a row that somebody decides they want to play because they can't be bothered to put their headphones in. So, no, right. I mean, it's absolutely the right decision. And I think, you know, when I'm there trying to put the world to rights and set policy for Westminster, the last thing I want to do when I'm with my mates is to listen to somebody else's music or conversation or anything else, some influencer doing some stupid dance. I'm not interested. You know, there's more important things to do. And same on public transport. Ban it on public transport. It, you know, it's so annoying when you have to spend an hour trapped on a train and you've got to listen to somebody else's music or somebody else's conversation.
0: And Damien, I go a step further. Somebody else's children. You know, how many kids these days are given Peppa Pig or whatever it is, you know, Paw Patrol, you know, In the Night Garden, the stuff that just brings back the sounds of nightmares to me. And now I've got to listen to other people's kids, you know, being passed pacified with an iPad, their own parents seem to be completely deaf to it, but I'm not.
29: I know. I mean, I've got kids and I understand, and you want to keep them quiet, but buy some headphones. It's not difficult. You know, get them some headphones, give them the laptop or the iPad or whatever, let them, you know, get on with what they want to do. Nobody else is interested in it. You know, I do not understand. And it's interesting that Ofcom a few years ago did a survey about this, and 83% of 13 to 17 year olds thought it was absolutely normal to listen to music without headphones. I mean, well, it's not. You know, I'm sorry, it's absolutely not. Which brings us on to another issue I'd like to bring up, which is what's happened to pubs? I mean, what has happened to pubs over the last 20 to 30 years? I remember actually going into a pub and having a conversation with somebody. You know, you used to put the world to rights. You used to talk about football or politics or economics or relationships with your friends over a few beers. Nobody does that anymore. I mean, you mentioned to somebody under 20 years old about actually physically talking to somebody in a pub, and they look at you stupid as if you've come from another planet. You know, they've never done it. So the whole thing is just weird. I mean, I actually saw... I spend a lot of time in Wetherspoons, I must admit. I've contributed a lot to their profits over the years. And I think they're a fantastic place. And what Tim is doing is wonderful. And I won't have a bad thing said about Wetherspoons at all. But I was in a Wetherspoons the other night, and there were four young girls at a table, and they were talking to each other literally via WhatsApp. They were talking across from each other via WhatsApp.
0: It happens all the time. Within a generation, their mouths will grow skin over them, and they'll grow 10 fingers, you know, to be able to text. Damien, I completely agree with you, mate, but look, you just discussed what I'm about to do next. I'm going to go to the Westminster Arms, talk about politics, have a few jaws, take a break, but I'll be back at 7 p.m. Damien Pudner, fantastic. Thank you very much. Don't go anywhere, though, because Jubes & Co. is up next tonight, hosted by the magnificent Dawn Neeson. I'll be back at 7 p.m. But before that, I'm going to go and do my favourite things. Have a couple of beers, talk about politics. See you at 7.
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16: Hello and welcome to your latest weather update from the Met Office for GB News. So Wednesday we'll see some heavy showers at times, but still some sunny spells and starting to feel quite a bit cooler, especially in the north. With low pressure still dominating our weather picture, and this morning's weather front's clearing well out towards the southeast already, leaving some brighter spells across the southeast and the southern coasts as we go into this evening. But behind this, another band of rain making its way in across the Atlantic, so bringing rain for most parts of England and Wales by the time we get to the early hours of Wednesday morning. Drier, though, as we go through the night across Scotland, where it will feel cool under some clearer skies, though still a warm night across the south with lows of around 16 or 17. So looking at the detail for Wednesday morning then, that band of rain still clinging across the far southeast with some showers to follow behind, but a few sunny spells too. The most frequent and heavy showers though on Wednesday will be across Northern Ireland and western parts of Scotland, with Tuesday's band of rain still just clinging on to the far northeast of Scotland. So as we go through rush hour, those showers will start to pep up, particularly across Scotland and Northern Ireland. And here we could see some thunder and lightning and occasionally a bit of hail. So there could be a few localised impacts. Elsewhere, sort of for a line from the southwest up to the Wash, anywhere northwest of here could see some showers through the day on Wednesday. And these could be heavy in places, generally drier to the southeast of this, where we'll see highs of 24. But as we move into Wednesday night, these showers will start to make their way southeastwards, so bringing a little bit more of rain in the way of rain for East Anglia and southeast England. But elsewhere, these showers becoming focused to Irish Sea coasts. Looking ahead, though, things look to settle down as we head into the weekend, with highs into the low 20s.
1: Today, clouds overhead, total zen within. 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
9: Good evening. 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The M25 clockwise is affected by a collision between junctions 10 and 11 at Wisley. The M27 westbound is closed between junctions 4 and 3 in Southampton West. The M11 southbound has a report of a collision between junctions 7A and 7 in Harlow. In Scotland, the A96 at Clintity roundabout in Blackburn is restricted in both directions after a collision. Across Wales, the M4 eastbound at J32 Coryton is congested. And on the trains, Greater Anglia has major disruption between Shenfield and Southend Victoria, with disruption between London Liverpool Street and Hackney Downs. For more travel news, go to gbnews.com.
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14: 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UK only. Entrance must be 18 or over. Lines close at 4 p.m. on the 21st of August. This is a network giveaway. Entries will be pooled. 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
16: Good evening. It's 6 o'clock. I'm Dawn Neeson and this is Jubes and Co. And have we got a show for you? Plans to fast track the release of thousands of prisoners have sparked fury amongst domestic abuse campaigners. We haven't talked about them enough during this, I think. After ministers considered excluding some manslaughter offenders, but not others from the scheme. It's a shocker. Meanwhile, talking of shocking, Housing Secretary Angela Rayner softens planning rules for travellers making it harder for councils to repel them. And a new government poll finds half of adults believe young people have fewer opportunities than previous generations, with limited apprenticeships and entry-level jobs among the main concerns. And yes, of course, we wouldn't be here if it wasn't for Richard Tice, would we? Reform UK's deputy leader Richard Tice has upset climate campaigners by saying Brits should embrace and enjoy the summer heatwave. With the grey skies today, I'm tending to agree with him. Is he right, though? What do you reckon to that one? And we've got a cracking panel for you tonight. Writer and political commentator Alex Dean and journalist and author Susie Boniface. It's going to get very feisty indeed. But all of that after the news headlines with Sophia Wensler.

0: Dawn, thank you and good evening. Your headlines at 1 minute past six. The Prime Minister has said the UK is continuing to support Ukraine 100% after Moscow threatened consequences following reports of British drones used by Kyiv to strike Russia. A Ministry of Defence spokesperson said Britain stands shoulder to shoulder with Ukraine and is committed to providing the equipment the country needs to defend itself. Built by two separate British companies, the drones in question have been used inside Russia in widespread and successful targeting of military and industrial targets. In a statement from the Russian embassy to the UK yesterday, they warned London's actions will carry consequences. Andy Burnham says he isn't embarrassed that he exchanged texts with an impersonator posing as Donald Trump's chief of staff, Susie Wiles. The Prime Minister was contacted by an unknown person posing as the senior White House aide. Sources say only a few messages were exchanged, no significant information was shared, and the suspicious contact was quickly reported to the appropriate authorities. Speaking today, Mr. Burnham confirmed the exchange.
1: Oh, I'm not, because there was a minimal exchange, nothing of consequence, and actually quickly I realised that this needed to be reported, and I did so. So I handled it in the right way. All politicians are, you know, receiving these pressures and these challenges, but I did everything right. There was a minimal exchange of information of zero consequence, and it was quickly reported.
0: Emergency services are responding to reports that four people have got into difficulty in the water off the Sussex coast. Multiple ambulances and two air ambulances could be seen in Shoreham-by-Sea in West Sussex near the RNLI station this afternoon. We will keep you updated on that story. NHS patients died after GPs were encouraged to refer fewer people to hospital, according to a watchdog. At least two patients died and others were left without help for months as a result of the NHS advice and guidance system. The process, which was introduced earlier this year, encourages GPs to ask for assistance from hospital specialists themselves instead

0: Thank you very much, Sophia, and welcome to Jubes & Co. with me, Dawn Neeson, tonight. For those of you asking on a daily basis now, Michelle is on holiday with a little boy and everybody needs a holiday, okay? So shut up moaning. Any case, we have got a great panel for you. Joining me until 7 o'clock is writer and political commentator Alex Dean and journalist and author Susie Boniface. Thank you so
1: good
0: much for
1: you.
0: Joining me this evening. And of course, you at home, and you've already started, get your views coming in, gbnews.com/your-say. I will try and read as many out as I possibly can, especially the cheeky ones, because that's what we're here for. But we do have an incredible show for you, and we're starting off with a really serious story that just does not go away, does it? The early release of these prisoners. In particular tonight, we're concentrating on the domestic abuse side of things, because I personally don't think we've spoken about this enough. Domestic abuse campaigners have condemned government plans for the early release of prisoners. Pretty much everyone has, I know. Ministers are considering blocking offenders convicted of unlawful manslaughter from the early release scheme. This is partly to prevent the two killers of PC Andrew Harper from being freed early. They were charged with manslaughter. But campaigners say the proposal leaves out voluntary manslaughter, a conviction used in many domestic killing cases, which means that women, and it is mainly women, I accept that men are victims of domestic abuse as well, women could have their abusers walking the streets near them, knocking on their own front door, because if you can tell me they're going to be tagged and they'll be safe, I'm not going to believe you. And does that sound fair to you? Okay, let's talk now to Executive Chair of the Women's Policy Centre, Paolo Diana. Paolo, good to see you. Thank you so much for joining us today. Paolo, why is this story so important?
2: Well, Dawn, it's important because it shows once again that this Labour government has abandoned women. And it has abandoned women because we know that voluntary manslaughter affects more domestic abusers. And of course, the victims are predominantly women and children. So once again, this Labour government seems unconcerned about endangering victims of domestic abuse and women, and it seems only interested in men. Always men, no one other than men. Whether criminals, illegal migrants, or men in a dress, they always come first, before women and children. When will this change in this once great country? I'm now despairing.
0: I mean, of course, it is fantastic news that the case of PC Harper has raised this issue, and many, many people have signed the petition now to get the, I'm not going to use the word that Martin Daubney used earlier on, but to get the two little scumbags, basically, sort of like kept in prison. But with the manslaughter charge, there's so many domestic abusers that could be released because it was a slightly different charge of manslaughter.
2: Of course, and it's also completely illogical because we know that voluntary manslaughter is far more serious than unlawful manslaughter because it means that it's a murder with mitigation factors. Mm. And so if you're going to avoid the early release for the unlawful act of manslaughter, we have to ban the release, the early release of voluntary manslaughter criminals. That's a logical way to go forward. And I'm sorry if these men are suffering in this prison. I'm really sorry. But the solution cannot be put women and children in danger. Because in this country, the left only wants to put women and children in danger as a solution for everything. But that's not a good solution.
0: Okay, so would you like to for the government to actually keep the voluntary manslaughter, those charged with voluntary manslaughter, inside as well? No early release for them?
2: Absolutely, 100%. They have to stay and stay in prison where they won't harm women and children.
0: Okay, Paolo, thank you so much for joining us. That's the Executive Chair of Women's Policy Centre, Paolo Diana, there for us. Okay, let's come to you first, Susie, on this issue. Obviously, for PC Harper and his families, the fact that this has raised so much awareness, there is now a big permission to keep the killers of him for unlawful manslaughter from early release. However, when it comes to voluntary manslaughter, which applies in so many domestic abuse cases, those men, mostly men, pretty much all men, to be honest with you, could be walking the streets.
3: Yeah, and you've got to remember as well, voluntary manslaughter, which is when you've committed a murder with perhaps a mitigating factor, such as the balance of your mind is disturbed, is actually considered in law a more serious crime than

0: the one which PC Harper's killers were convicted of. So you're talking about letting out someone who's committed a less serious crime, or who's committed more serious crimes, while you know, keeping someone who's committed a less serious crime behind bars. And it's also, it's death by a thousand cuts, because there are people of all sorts that journalists could find who have committed a certain crime which is particularly offensive, and we don't want to see those people on the streets. And as soon as you let one group of individuals out, or say we're going to keep that those people in, there'll be another one you could go and find tomorrow, and it will happen again. And we have this situation where nobody wants to release prisoners early. The government don't want to do it. The opposition don't want it to happen. The victims certainly don't want it to happen. And if you keep tweaking the rules so that you can keep this group of difficult individuals behind bars, all that will happen is when that early release scheme starts, their lawyers are going to go for a judicial review and start arguing they're being treated unfairly. And they might have a point. So it's a horrible, horrible situation. But the fundamental problem is because we had decades of underinvestment in the prison system, because politicians kept saying, we're going to cut corners, we're going to cut budgets, we can't spend this much money on prisons. The probation service, which is supposed to be rehabilitating people, getting that out of the system, that's not funded properly, it's not working properly, it's not staffed properly. Half the prisons do have cells, they're sitting empty because they don't have the staff to operate them. There's actually a closed prison near me, which is a Category C prison, which was supposed to be rehabilitating prisoners in the last year of their sentence to go back into the community, to send them out in work placements and so on. It's been shut down for years. So it's completely empty because running it was too expensive. That's the problem.
1: Are we going to get to a situation here, Alex, where there's going to be so many people upset with so many aspects of this early release scheme that basically we end up with no one being on early release, which is exactly as it should be?
2: Yeah, I mean, Susie's right that if you can whip up enough concern about any given group and the government indicates that they will not release that group, then it's an arms race to deliver those concerns about the next. Look, it's very easy to criticise the government in this position. It's rather harder to produce solutions given the situation they face. And we should be honest about the fact that had the Conservatives still been in power, they would have been doing much the same thing at this point. The prison estate is in a parlous condition and it is overcrowded. Overcrowding, by the way, comes with its own jeopardy, which we don't have to face and policymakers don't have to face, but those at the coal face in dealing with the prison system do. Now, I don't want to see these people go free early any more than campaigners do or others do. But I just want to make the point that the government's trying to find solutions. It is clearly better for people to serve some sentence rather than no sentence, which is going to be the alternative when the declaration is made that the prison estate is actually full and you go to a top-up spillover where they're in police cells for a brief period of time. And when that's done too, then where are they meant to go? You can't put them anywhere. I'll also make the point, this could get even worse. David Gawke, in his review, the former Justice Secretary, proposed a point of earned progression where you would come out at one third of your sentence, not half.
1: That doesn't sound good. I mean, with the domestic violence, Susie, I mean, a shocking fact that I learnt whilst researching the story is estimated that every day almost 30 women attempt suicide as a result of experienced domestic abuse. And every week, three women take their own lives because of this.
0: Yeah, it's affected one in four women, as one in six men who have experienced domestic abuse. And we need to remember that even before this scheme came in, even before there was talks about the prison estate being filled up, people who are victims of domestic abuse, it's not just violence, remember, there's coercion, there's psychological pressure, there's incredible viciousness involved in it, leads to criminality and controlling behaviour. They were already seeing the perpetrators coming out after two-thirds of their sentence. A sentence that is issued by the judge and that gets reported by the media is never the sentence anybody serves.
1: Well,
0: too often. Mm. So we have to make a decision as a society. Do we lock people up? Do we let them out? Do we believe in rehabilitation? And if so, are we going to help them be rehabilitated? And the whole point of some of the early release schemes was to encourage good behaviour in prisons so that prison officers aren't affected by violence so much, so that we don't have the same costs of having to fix a prison officer when they get their head kicked in, and to make the system a little bit more sensible. But the whole thing is creaking. It hasn't had any investment and it's not sexy. How can anyone sell to the public in a general election, I want to spend more money on prisoners?
1: This
0: it's not going to work.
1: This is the problem as where we are with this, Alex. I mean, people haven't invested because governments think, well, actually investing in prisons isn't, as you've just said, Susie, it's not sexy. But so many people are going to suffer. And I think this particular story is particularly chilling.
2: I don't know. It's not part of the political point. I think new prisons have been built. And indeed, the current government's pointing to decisions made by the last government. And the next government will point to decisions made by this government. It takes a long time in this country, planning laws especially, and people saying, not in my backyard. One can understand it. But to get new places built. And indeed, we've built, I think, 10, 15,000 new cell capacity. Mm. But prisons are closing at about that rate because they are old. So you've got to do even more than you've been doing previously. I will just also make the point, I don't think this is part of political either. Until 2022, when it went back up to two-thirds, one-half was the norm. Now, I think it's completely wrong for someone to have committed, for example, the grievous offences that the pair you were discussing earlier committed to come out at halfway. But that was until recently, for a long time, from 2005 to 2022, that was the norm in this country.
1: Mm. Do you think the prison sentence people receive should be the prison sentence they serve? So many of our viewers are like going, well, you get 50 years, you serve 50 years.
2: Yeah, look, it is difficult, not least because we've seen sentences go up and up. It's a long time since I was practising at the bar, but you know, life has effectively never meant life in this country. Ironic, given that I'm not an advocate of the death penalty, I don't believe in it at all, but during the debates, it's clear in the Parliament, it was clear that people who opposed the abolition of the death penalty were assuaged by the fact that life would mean life, and it never has in this country. Now we're seeing people, as we're discussing, coming out after 6 years, after killing a serving police officer, admittedly, not on the basis of their conviction, not deliberately, nevertheless, because they were trying to commit some other crime and wound up killing somebody. Nevertheless, I don't think anyone would say that's a fair or just outcome.
1: Mm. Do you think that Paola had a point, Susie, when she said that whether criminals, illegal migrants or abusers, everyone seems to come before women and children at the moment, the way we're going?
0: I don't think we'd be having quite the same debate if the figures were the other way around. I mean, it was one in four men, and that there were two men a week being killed by a woman in their family. I think we'd be having a different debate about the entire epidemic of domestic abuse, but it is what it is. I think politicians have failed to be honest with the British public. I think they have wanted to say, we are being tough, you can vote for me, we are tough on crime and the causes of crime, we're going to crack down, we're going to give harder sentences to people, but actually, that's not practical. Mm. We can't build a prison everywhere. You don't want them in your back garden. And you have to give people an incentive to be good, an incentive to get out, an incentive not to be violent and to despair and commit suicide when you're in jail. You have to try and retrain, re-educate. So many people that are going through the prison system have mental health issues, have got addiction issues. You have to try and fix them. Or we just give up and put them all behind a hedge. You know, that's not going to work.
1: The thing is, we are talking about this. We've talked about it constantly on GB News. Lots of you are talking about it, messaging in about it. But the thing, our Prime Minister is at a bus station somewhere talking about buses.
2: I know.
1: Is he not reading the room here?
2: There have been a couple of missteps like that. I thought too the response on the wildfires was a bit tin-eared.
1: The barbecue, yeah.
2: When they said, don't worry, Ed Miliband will go and talk about it at the next COP, which must be really reassuring if you had your house burnt down or if you've got a hose pipe ban and you're worried about what's happening. But look, to be fair, it is not easy. But I do have a couple of thoughts. If they get this done, their current proposal, and bear in mind, if they do more carve-outs, the number of prisoners who are released early will go down, so they won't get the number they're aiming for. The number they will release early is about 5,000, right, over 10 months. Well, that's lower than the level of foreign prisoners serving in the British prison estate. So it seems to me, until we start deporting foreign prisoners at the start of their sentence rather than at the end, we won't get a solution. That may, by the way, involve paying their nation state to incarcerate them for us, which I think is completely reasonable and a policy I've long supported. But secondly, we should be building Nightingale prisons like we built Nightingale hospitals. You know, we have a challenge over how we staff them, but nevertheless, it seems to me if we can do that during COVID in a national emergency, this is nothing less an emergency than that.
1: Well, exactly, and lots of people agree with that. Alison said, put an extra bed in each cell. Prison is not meant to be cushy. And Paulie says, funny, this country can be nice to prisoners to us not to upset them. It is prison at the end of the day. Lots of you are echoing that sentiment. And xenophobic Brit, interesting name, says, what happened to prison being placed as a punishment, not sexy enough for any government at the moment. Okay, keep those coming in. jubilnews.com/your say. Now, the Ministry of Justice have said public safety will always be our priority. We are fast tracking a plan to keep more of the most serious offenders behind bars. On top of murderers, anyone on life sentences and those in prison for rape, serious child sexual abuse and grooming offences who are already blocked from any changes. Serious child sex? Sorry, they're all serious. Any case, coming up, Housing Secretary Angela Rayner softens planning rules for traveller sites, making it harder for councils to repel them. All that coming up soon.
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8: Anthony Joshua and Tyson Fury are understood to have signed contracts to fight outside of the UK and take on their historic bout at Madison Square Garden in New York City. The British fighters will reportedly take on their historic bout on Friday, November the 20th, with an official announcement expected soon. A press conference is expected to take place before the end of the month to explain all necessary details. It is understood the fight must take place outside due to financial reasons. That's the latest sport. For further details about the fight and more, go to gbnews.com.
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1: Welcome back. This is Jubes & Co. with me, Dawn Neeson. Keep me company as well as your good selves until 7 o'clock tonight. Writer and political commentator Alex Dean and journalist and author Susie Boniface. Now, Angela Rayner has been accused of paving the way for more travellers' sites in England. The Housing Secretary has changed national planning guidance, removing rules that councils have used to challenge some traveller site applications. Some say the changes could make it harder for local authorities to reject developments, particularly where environmental concerns are raised. The government says the reforms are part of a wider overhaul of planning rules designed to deliver more homes while maintaining safeguards. Meanwhile, Sir Sadiq Khan is planning to create around 900 traveller pitches in London over the next 10 years. Alex, what is going on here? I thought we were trying to to cut down on sort of like, you know, building all over the green belt and more traveller sites and...
2: Yeah, and many of your viewers who can't afford to live in London per se will be surprised by the last point that you just made. But look, basic observation, the Burnham government was meant to believe in devolution, and pretty much the first substantive thing they're doing is removing a decision-making capability from councils in their own areas. So the two things they're doing that affect travelling sites. The first, so once travellers are in place, they often seek retrospective permission for the sites they've occupied in an unauthorised way. One way that councils could decline that was to consider environmental damage, and that power is now removed from councils. You can't consider environmental damage in considering that. And the second thing that they used to be able to consider, or can currently consider, is whether you only allow the site if it meant that settling there would mean they wouldn't have to travel long term for long distance travelling. That is to say, right, pick here, that's where you're going to be then, if that's where you're going to be, otherwise we won't let you do it. And it removes that as well. So especially considering the surge in unauthorised travelling caravans in England alone, which has gone up from under 3K to about 5K.
1: Yeah, but 73% rise.
2: Yeah, I think those complaining have a real point. But we should just be fair to the government, which does say that it's going to give specific guidance on the traveller situation later on the bill.
1: Why is she doing it now, Susie? I mean, it's like, you know, of all the things they can announce at the moment, the things we're all worried about, we're talking about, you know, the immigration problem, et cetera, et cetera. Why is she suddenly doing this now? What is the point of this announcement now? Well, it's going to annoy people even.
14: Yeah, and it's I think it's a symptom as well of just six failures of successive governments to properly address the issue. They tinker around the edges and without actually looking at the fundamental fact that there are a group of individuals who don't want to live as other people do. They want to live the way they want to do. They have lots of reasons for wanting to do that, but they want to be separate and individual, and they want to have a community that is, ring-fenced in a way, but be able to move around. But, you know, we had some rules about this. From 1968 to 1994, I think it was, we had a responsibility on local authorities to provide a traveller site. And not always the nicest place, and not always places that travellers were happy to be on, but they had a duty to provide somewhere. When they scrapped that in 1994, under whichever Tory it was that was in power at the time, I think it was John Major, they actually created the problem we've got now, which is you have travellers then moving around the place, finding places they want to go, and using the Human Rights Act, or gaming the system, as the Tories have said this week, to find a way to get themselves a home. And that is a result of the fact you've taken away that responsibility. Because if local authorities had a legal duty to provide a base for traveller families, you couldn't say, under the Human Rights Act, I don't have a home. You would have to go and say that.
1: That was then, and that was maybe a mistake. But we are where we are now. We have this problem, and there seems to be a two-tier planning system in this country. And if you happen to live in a nice village, you have no rights. And if you want to convert your shed into a little office, you have to go through months and months of planning applications.
2: Yes.
1: Whereas they can tarmac over your back garden and stick a caravan on it.
2: If you want to change your windows, then you have to go through umpteen stages. If you want to move in unauthorised, you'll get special treatment. Seems to be the two-tier system you are rightly pointing to. But I also want to have a go at answering the question you asked Susie, which is why now. The answer, I think, is quite prosaic. Civil servants said, oh, Minister, you want to do a planning bill? Here's what we had on the, which is meant to liberalise, by the way. The planning bill was meant to make it easier to build stuff and show that Britain was getting going. Ah, well, if we're doing a planning bill, here's the stuff we had recently on planning. In it goes. That's what's from the stocks. It's just like the Treasury did George Osborne over with the pasty tax, caravan tax and so forth. Ministers who aren't canny enough to say, I don't care how sensible you think this is. That's not going to fly politically. Right, take that out again. You've been trying that on ministers for years. Get rid of that. And just as the Tories didn't see it coming with the pasty tax, where the civil servant said, oh, it's just brushing over, it's making it tidy, just pop it in. No, Angela Rayner hasn't been savvy enough to see this coming.
1: Do you think, Susie, that it's most of these sites are going to be in leafy shires, which is where Tory voters live? Do you think there's a bit of a class war thing going on here as well? Angela Rayner is well known for sort of like, you know, up the working class, etc. So do you think there's a bit of a class war issue here?
14: No, I think she probably genuinely just hasn't seen this one coming.
0: I think she hasn't noticed this, because anyone, she is a very canny operator, and if she had seen it coming, I think she would have done something about it. She's had a housing bill, it's been come out in a housing announcement, and she wants to talk about, and her big focus is on building more homes, this
1: how's that going?
0: Big figure. Well, it's kind of
1: going terribly, to be honest with you.
0: In the situation that we've had this summer with the wildfires and the water shortages and outages and everything else, you have to have a housing bill, if you're going to have more houses built, that says this is only in areas where you've managed to shore up the water resilience, where there are reservoirs for the new people who
1: good
0: are going to be living here, where there is enough water pressure in the system. We've had wildfires in my area in Kent, where the fire engines can't get enough water pressure to actually fight the fire properly, because there's so little in the system. And if you have more building in those areas and more homes, then you're just going to make that problem so much worse. And they're not addressing these fundamental infrastructure issues, which are underneath, which are the difficult, gritty, underground bits of work you have to put in place before you can have your big political shiny announcement. She's gone for the big political shiny announcement, and she hasn't thought about what's going on.
1: The devil's always in the detail. Do you think there's any class war element in this, Alex?
2: Yeah, a bit. I think if you look at what James Cleverly did a video recently on an unauthorised site in his constituency, and it's clear that they're trying to, they're more likely to move to a nicer part of the country if you can. And if that's your worldview, it's quite predictable that you might. And I do note too, the Tory policy is to say that if you are banned from a site, you can't go back to it, which is, I mean, unbelievable that that's not the law already. But if you succeed, you go through all the aggro of trying to ensure that people who've moved onto your land in an unauthorised fashion get removed or depart, and they come back again. I mean, so most people will be astonished if it hasn't happened to them, and I'm sad it's happened to all too many people, will be astonished that's not the law already.
0: Well, quite often it's land they do own. They've purchased something which is...
1: They buy the land, yeah, legally, so they're not going to build on it.
0: Exactly, but you purchase a field, say, and you have a right then to access your field, and then it becomes legally a very difficult situation. You don't have a right to build on it, and you don't have a right to do these other things, but then you can say, well, look, I do have a right to go back.
1: Lots of people are commenting along the lines of, it's almost as if they're pushing the public into open rebellion with a lack of listening to what people want, what people are talking about. I mean, that seems to be what people are saying.
0: Well,
1: at the moment.
0: What would people say? Where should travellers go? What should you do about travellers then? Because they have a right to exist.
1: Well, what they're saying, Susie, is not the priority at the moment.
0: Yeah.
1: So why is this such a big issue when it's not the priority? The priority at the moment is people don't feel safe in this country. It is about the small boat crossings, and it is about the horrific stories we're hearing on a daily basis of women, and the recent story of that elderly gentleman being raped, abused and attacked by illegal migrants. That's what we're talking about.
0: I mean, you can't just have one policy of a government
1: until
0: it's fixed. You have multiple departments doing multiple things every day. You can't just have one. Otherwise, everything else would be
1: bad. But are they reading the room, Alex? Are they reading the room and really have... I mean, it's like, you know, that heat alert we had the other day, the severe alert. It's like, you know, the answer to all your problems is don't have a barbecue, people.
2: I thought that was ridiculous. I thought it was an abuse of the system that they'd built for genuine emergencies to sort of tell you off. But look, when you have an omnibus bill, when a bill goes through, you do normally put the related relevant stuff in it. That is normal government. That's not this government's fault. It's the way that Westminster has always worked. What you do have to do is to be canny and savvy enough to realise that some things aren't suitable for the time. They are right that housing is a national priority. They are wrong to have allowed someone or other to shove this traveller stuff into the bill. And they should have kept it. You've got to scrape the barnacles off the boat if you want to take it into the harbour. They should have ensured that that doesn't go into the bill, and it would make it far more likely that it passes. Well, of course, it's going to pass with an enormous majority, but that it becomes controversial. And indeed, the other interesting thing about this is there are enough Labour MPs worried about keeping their seat at the next election who were in nice areas which hitherto were never controlled by the Labour Party. This might be rather closer than they had expected if they leave this in. Now, of course, the big criticism offered of Keir Starmer was that he U-turned on everything, and that's a fair criticism. So it'll be interesting to see how, when and where Andy Burnham U-turns on stuff. I think this might be one of them.
1: Indeed. And let's not forget out there, people, that the debate about the manslaughter, two scumbags of PC Andy Harper, they were found on a traveller's site. Any case, we have a right of reply. We always have a right of reply, don't we? A government spokesperson has said the government is cracking down on illegal travel sites, and it is completely misleading to suggest otherwise. Our new planning rules explicitly tackle any potential environmental damage and transport imports, and make it harder for people to get retrospective permission for development that were built without approval. Okay, let us know what you think. Any case, coming up, a new government poll finds half of adults believe young people have fewer opportunities than previous generations, with limited apprenticeship and entry-level jobs among the main concerns. And this, as we hear today, that more and more of us are unemployed. See you after the break.
15: Ready to soak up that holiday sunshine?
16: Won't we need some cover?
15: No worries. All sorted.
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18: Hello there. Still plenty of dry and sunny weather across much of Europe. Thunderstorms, though, will start to break out across parts of northern Italy and the Alps through the end of this week. Through Wednesday, though, high pressure is generally in charge. So much of Spain and Portugal seeing dry weather with temperatures in the high 20s, low 30s. You can see that outbreaks of rain starting to develop across northern areas of Italy there. That's signs of things to come. Severe thunderstorms through Thursday and Friday for a time. Bye-bye.
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19: Hi there. Very different weather overnight compared with how the summer has been so far. Extensive cloud, rain for most areas, clearing to showers into Wednesday. Now I say rain, it's not going to be enough, obviously, to make up for these significant deficits. But it's a good start. It's this weather front that's sinking south, and it will bring a damp evening to Northern Ireland, southern Scotland, and then it will push its rain into central and eventually southern parts of the UK. As you can see, it's light to dark blues. That means it's light to moderate rain. So, yeah, 5, perhaps 10 millimetres in places, nowhere near what we need. But it's better than nothing. Showers follow that. A warm night to come for all of us with the extensive cloud cover and a keen breeze across northwestern parts of the UK first thing Wednesday. Now, the early rain is clearing at this stage, but plenty of showers around, especially towards western parts of England and Wales. In between, some bright spells. The heaviest downpours are always going to be further north into northern England, much of western Scotland, Northern Ireland. Lively showers from the word go. Clearer and drier conditions towards the east of Scotland, although we've got this slow-moving band of rain pushing through the far north of the mainland into Orkney through the day. A different wind direction for Shetland, where it will feel significantly fresher, albeit with some sunshine. And then it's an afternoon of sunny spells and showers for many parts of the country. The most lively and most frequent showers with hail and thunder, Northern Ireland, western Scotland, into parts of northern England. Further south, still some heavy showers around, but much fewer and further between. And as a result, not especially helpful for making up for the large rainfall deficit. And the same could be said for Thursday. There'll be more showers across England and Wales compared with Wednesday, and there will be some heavy downpours, but amounts will vary significantly place to place. Then it turns drier into the weekend as high pressure starts to build.
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22: Good evening. This is the latest AI travel news from gbnews.com. The M25 clockwise has delays after a collision between junctions 10 and 11 at Wisley. In Scotland, the M90 southbound has queuing and lane restrictions between junction 1C at Admiralty and junction 1B at Ferrytop. Across Wales, the M4 westbound from J42 Earlswood to J44 Lonlas is congested with possible delays. And on the trains, Greater Anglia has major disruption between Shenfield and Southend Victoria, with disruption between London Liverpool Street and Hackney Downs. For more travel news, go to gbnews.com.
1: Welcome back to Tubes & Co. with me, Dawn Neeson, tonight. Keeping me company until 7 o'clock, as well as your good selves, is Alex Dean and Susie Boniface. So thank you both so much for your company, and thank you for all your comments. So many comments are coming in. The system has just broken. But I will, as when we get it up and running again, read as many out as possibly can. That's the gbnews.com/yoursay. Now, official figures show unemployment holding at 4.9%, while private sector wage growth has slowed to its weakest level since 2020. 2020. Job vacancies have also fallen to 707,000. A new government poll finds half of adults believe young people have fewer opportunities than previous generations, with limited apprenticeships and entry-level jobs among the main concern. Meanwhile, analysis by the Centre for Social Justice claims 27 young non-EU migrants have been hired for every young Brit since 2020. Susie, what's going on here? Why do we have so many young people unemployed?
3: Same reason we've got quite a lot of people in their 50s who are unemployed as well. The economy is shrinking, the jobs market is shrinking. We've got 6,000 fewer vacancies in the last sort of few months than earlier this year. There are fewer and fewer jobs around. People are getting made redundant in middle life, and there aren't any jobs for them to go and pick up and start again. And people are coming out of university with good degrees in many cases, but no experience. And so employers are saying, I want a perfect 30-something with a bit of experience who doesn't have any responsibilities and doesn't cost me too much like an older person, and I want to give that person, that one fake person, a job. So you have this situation where we've had so much reliance, I think, on degree qualifications that people are coming out of university with great degrees, but absolutely no idea how to find a job and no ability to get a job and no ability to persuade employers to employ them. We've stopped having this focus on apprenticeships. We've got new V levels coming in next year, which have had barely any mention during the A level results that we've just had out, and T levels as well. Now, Andy Burnham, when he was mayor of Manchester, introduced the Manchester Baccalaureate, and is very, very big on vocational training and starting it early at 14, which may be a bit early for some, but getting people interested in the right subjects, gearing them up for the industries that are going to be in place in 10, 15 years' time. That's what he was doing in Manchester. If you can do that nationally, we will all benefit from it. It's a bit too late for the people who are unemployed right now, but the problem is, I think, that a lot of them are completing a degree, finding that's not enough to differentiate them in the job market, so they go on to do a master's in many cases. They come out of university then at 23 or 24, and we've got here, you know, 45% of 24-year-olds haven't had a job. And that's also because they haven't been able to get a weekend job. They haven't had a Saturday job because they've also stopped. They've stopped employing people. When I was a teenager, I was waitressing, I was chefing, I was doing everything I could to try and earn a bit of money and get some experience on the side. I was doing work experience on my local paper. You can't do that now.
1: Okay, is that one of the reasons behind it, according to the Centre for Social Justice? We've had 813,000 long-term legal immigrants arriving in 2025. And according to the Centre for Social Justice, Alex, 27 non-EU migrants are hired for every young Brit since 2020.
2: Yeah.
1: Now, they've found this analysis by studying UK payrolls. So that's how they've stood this data up.
2: Sure.
1: Do you think that is part of the reason we are seeing so many youngsters unemployed?
2: Undeniable. But there's a hard corollary to that that no politician can say for fear of being very unpopular. So unelected as I am, I can say it. It's also that many British people are unwilling to do the work that is available to them. And that is part of the corollary of the fact that, you know, 27 migrants hired for every single young Brit hired in the last 6 years. So there are some jobs, right? And it's that those jobs will be hard and they'll be menial. And frankly, many Brits will think that work is beneath them and don't want to do it. But there is a broader point here too about the economy that was being discussed before. Firms are retrenching, they're pulling back on hiring, and they're doing that because employing people has become more expensive. So it's a natural reaction. The Office for National Statistics says that the drop we've seen is driven largely by SMEs not hiring and not replacing people. And privately, I'll make one other point that we haven't discussed. Private sector wage growth is at its lowest that it's been since COVID. If you exempt the COVID period, the vacancies for new jobs in this country is the lowest it's been since 2014. This is really bad. But the government has hiked national insurance employer contributions, which is a tax on jobs, and raised the minimum wage. These things together, on aggregate, make employing people more expensive. If you make something more expensive, what happens? People buy less of it, will smoke less of it, use less of it, buy less of it, do less of it. And that's what's happening here.
1: So, Susan, what happened to growth? We were promised growth in every post. postcode or joy in every postcode.
14: Well, he's only been in the job a month. Give him a chance, Dawn. He can't do it yet. But
1: he could start.
14: He could get out at the bus station and start. I'm sure he's doing some other things. But, you know, although it may be anathema to some of the viewers and indeed this channel, but not everything always boils down to immigration. Sometimes,
1: so you don't think that immigration has anything to do with this at all?
14: No, that's not what I'm saying. Sometimes immigration happens at the same time as other things. And, these figures are indisputable, but they are about an increase on payrolls in a set period of time. They're not the total British workforce. We're not outnumbered 27-1 in the workforce. There's 34 million workers in the UK. Yeah, 89% of them are British.
1: But the point is, Susie, more youngsters are coming over here from abroad and doing those jobs rather than British youngsters. Why?
14: Because most of the jobs that are available, if you come out of university and let's say you've done an engineering degree or a maths degree or a history degree or whatever it might be, the job that you might want to walk into is highly skilled because you've just got a good degree for it. And the jobs that are actually available on the market, go on any job centre website right now, the jobs are care assistant.
1: So you think
14: the jobs are care assistant, Dawn. Now, I don't know if you went to uni. I didn't. Alex probably did.
1: No.
14: But if you come out of doing, say, a law degree, and the only job you can get, if you can't get the job as a lawyer, the only job you can get is being a care assistant on a night shift doing bed baths, how many 24-year-olds are going to say, yes, bring
1: what
14: it
1: happened,
14: on?
1: What happened it to hard work, Susie? What happened? I mean, another survey said just 27% of people responding to this said that success depends on hard work. What is wrong with hard work these days? Do we have a generation that's entitled? They think they are above because they've got a degree in whatever it is. They're above being a carer or working in a bar.
14: Caring
1: or working in a shop.
14: Given enough respect by everybody.
1: I totally agree with that. I couldn't
14: but
1: agree.
14: I don't think there's a single one of us in this panel who would go, if I've lost all my work tomorrow, I'm going to go and be a carer. I don't think that would happen.
1: If I needed to pay bills, I would.
14: If you had any other job first, you'd do that one. It would be the bottom of your list.
1: Alice, do we have an entitled generation here? Are they thinking, right, OK, I've got a degree, I don't think I should go and work in a care home?
2: I would always rather work than not work.
1: Me too.
2: And to Susie's question, if the only job available to me in the end, and I'd exhausted all other options, was working in care, I absolutely would.
14: Precisely. The last one on the list.
2: But I would do it rather than being unemployed, which is the question that you were asked. And that seems to me a more pertinent result given how high youth unemployment is in this country. I do also think it's worth pointing out this government, with its disastrous Employment Rights Act, as it now is, introduced day zero rights, so that effectively stymieing probation, making it much harder to get rid of people. On day one, you can go in and then ask for, with the assumption you'll get it, flexible working, go off on the sick. And if those things, that just means that people are much more hesitant about hiring people in the first place. When you make it harder to dismiss people very early, then people are far less likely to take the risk of hiring in the first place. This is the unspoken thing about business. It's a risk hiring someone, and you want to have at least the option to say, to go back and say, it's been a bit expensive making this mistake, but we've made a mistake, and at the 3-month period or the 6-month period, we need to part ways. And if you effectively remove that from employers, then they're going to be so much more careful about who they hire. And that's what's happening. In aggregate, across the board, vacancies go down because people are less willing to take those risks.
1: Yeah, absolutely. And lots of people saying cut welfare. And we do. Autism, depression and anxiety account for 24% of all personal independence claims in.
14: That isn't why there are fewer jobs in the marketplace. We can't blame welfare for the fact there's fewer vacancies.
1: People are on access to benefits because they're a bit fed up.
2: You can blame
14: but
2: it.
14: But that's not why there are fewer job roles available. That's not. No, maybe it's coming at the same
2: fair,
14: time, but that is different.
2: These two things are happening at once.
14: And one of the things that's also been reported is that there are 13,000 and fewer workers on payrolls. And that's because employers are moving people off staff payroll, PAYE, and into the gig economy, into freelancing and self-employment.
1: And maybe because
14: where
1: it's,
14: they have
1: maybe
14: fewer
1: because
14: rights.
1: It's the government have made it more difficult for employers to afford to employ people.
14: One of the things I think Andy Burnham has to address in his first budget is taking out that national insurance increase, which is a terrible idea.
2: We agree completely.
1: Yeah, maybe he'll do that when he gets out of the bus station. Okay, coming up, we're going to talk about the weather, but it does involve Richard Tice as well. Reform UK's deputy leader, Richard Tice, has upset climate campaign. It's quite easy to do, isn't it? By saying Brits should embrace and enjoy the summer heatwave. Is he right?
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0: Hello, welcome back. This is Jeeves & Co. with me, Adorn Neeson. Keeping me company tonight is Susie Boniface and Alex Dean, and of course your good self. And lots of you are getting in a touch about this next subject, saying you've enjoyed the weather. I'm with you on that one. Okay, because that's what we're talking about now. Deputy Leader of Reform UK, Richard Tife, said that the net zero lobby in a bit of a state. He said that instead of worrying about climate change, we should enjoy the long, hot summer we've been enjoying.
28: Of course climate change is real, and but the idea, where is the evidence that net zero is going to stop it? Where is the evidence? There isn't any. I think when it's a bit warm, let's enjoy it. And if it means that English wine and sparkling wine gets better and better, fantastic. That means we can take on the French, fantastic. Let's celebrate some of these things rather than just be sort of doom and gloom about it.
0: And then there's this.
29: Could the timing have been a little better, Richard?
30: It didn't trivialise anything. And let's just remember, of course, fires and things like that are extremely upsetting and damaging. But I would just remind people, as I did in the press conference, this is a similar summer to 1976, half a century ago. I'm old enough, like some of your good viewers and listeners, to remember that. And, you know, there wasn't outrage and panic back then. That was half a century ago. And I just think that we would be much better to adapt to climate change, which is real, it always will be, than to think that you can stop it.
0: Susie's got a point, hasn't he? Can't we just enjoy a nice long hot summer without being constantly terrified that we're all going to die in hellfires?
14: Have you seen the country? What a dickhead that man is. I'm sorry. But
1: apologies for any language.
14: I really can't. That's a bit mean, Susie. No, I can't. I was going to say to start with that I thought perhaps he was just being lighthearted and making a nice comment and just being, you know, making a joke. But then he's doubled down on it. And there speaketh the man who spends a lot of his time in Dubai with air conditioning. Lots of people in this country do not have air conditioning. Lots of reform voters who are generally going to be over 50 suffer a lot in the heat. And in fact, there have been a lot of deaths in the heat. It is one of the biggest political issues that we are going to face in the next couple of decades. It's a massive crisis right now for the Prime Minister to deal with. And it is not something that anybody should say, oh, rah, let's all drink while your lawn burns.
1: Okay.
14: I mean, that's the kind of thing that if Nero was here, he would say. And I repeat, the man has got a thing on his head. He's a moron. He's actually talking about something which is affecting and killing his own voters. Okay. And he should be ashamed of himself.
1: Alex, all right, yeah. Climate anxiety is a genuine thing, especially with little
2: children. Demonstrated live tonight on air.
14: It's not anxiety, it's fat.
2: The problem exists, yes, but the solution being offered, it has no recognisable connection to the issues that are being identified. I've never understood why with less than 1% of the world's emissions, the UK wants to single ourselves out like this. China uses more coal annually than we used in the entire Industrial Revolution. I still don't understand why. We're still going to use the energy, right? We're just not going to import it. We're not going to use our own. So I've never understood why making ourselves poorer and weaker might make the Chinese think, oh, I'll have some of that. Let's do that.
1: Okay. All right. Thank you so much for Susie and Alex. Thank you for your company. Up next is GBN Tonight with Martin Daubney.
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10: Hi there. Very different weather overnight compared with how the summer has been so far. Extensive cloud, rain for most areas, clearing to showers into Wednesday. Now I say rain, it's not going to be enough, obviously, to make up for these significant deficits. But it's a good start. It's this weather front that's sinking south, and it will bring a damp evening to Northern Ireland, southern Scotland, and then it will push its rain into central and eventually southern parts of the UK. As you can see, it's light to dark blues. That means it's light to moderate rain. So, yeah, 5, perhaps 10 millimetres in places, nowhere near what we need. But it's better than nothing. Showers follow that. A warm night to come for all of us with the extensive cloud cover and a keen breeze across northwestern parts of the UK first thing Wednesday. Now, the early rain is clearing at this stage, but plenty of showers around, especially towards western parts of England and Wales. In between, some bright spells. The heaviest downpours are always going to be further north into northern England, much of western Scotland, Northern Ireland. Lively showers from the word go. Clearer and drier conditions towards the east of Scotland, although we've got this slow-moving band of rain pushing through the far north of the mainland into Orkney through the day. A different wind direction for Shetland, where it will feel significantly fresher, albeit with some sunshine. And then it's an afternoon of sunny spells and showers for many parts of the country. The most lively and most frequent showers with hail and thunder, Northern Ireland, western Scotland, into parts of northern England. Further south, still some heavy showers around, but much fewer and further between. And as a result, not especially helpful for making up for the large rainfall deficit. And the same could be said for Thursday. There'll be more showers across England and Wales compared with Wednesday, and there will be some heavy downpours, but amounts will vary significantly place to place. Then it turns drier into the weekend as high pressure starts to build.
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22: Good evening, this is the latest AI travel news from gbnews.com. The M27 westbound is closed between junctions 10 and 9 in Whiteley. The A45 is closed after the A43. The M42 eastbound is closed between junctions 5 and 6 in Solihull East. In Scotland, the M90 northbound has a queue and 3 lanes are restricted at junction 1A Queensferry on the A9000 emergency link. And on the trains, Greater Anglia has major disruption between Shenfield and Southend Victoria, with disruption between London-Liverpool Street and Hackney Downs, while East Midlands Railway has a temporary reduced timetable on services. For more travel news, go to gbnews.com.
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12: 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UK only. Entrance must be 18 or over. Lines close at 4 p.m. on the 21st of August. This is a network giveaway. Entries will be pooled. 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
15: Very, very good evening to you and welcome to GB News Tonight with me, your host, Martin Daubney. A cracking show awaits. Here's what's on tonight's menu.
16: He is the establishment candidate. He's the Uniparty candidate. My voters are ordinary folk, in many cases working people.
15: Yes, as the so-called Uniparty plot emerges to try and topple Nigel Farage if there were to be another Clacton by-election, GB News this evening can exclusively reveal polling that shows the Reform UK leader would still defeat the establishment. And also tonight, the truth about Princess Diana finally revealed as Earl Spencer, the brother of the late princess, is to publish a tell-all memoir 30 years on from her passing, exposing old secrets and bringing back past pains for the royal family. And also tonight,
17: the British taxpayer is acting as the welfare state for the world. That's unfair. We all know it.
15: Yesterday, Reform UK pledged to ban migrants from claiming benefits. Well, brand new data published today has revealed that refugee benefits have skyrocketed by an astonishing 44% in just 1 year. And that costs you, the great British taxpayer, an incredible £1.56 billion. And also tonight.
18: Well, this man should be deported. We do not believe he has any right to stay in the United Kingdom. That's why we are not only taking these measures to change the law, but also continuing with the international pressure.
15: Yes, Pakistani officials have today ramped up the rhetoric and threatened to stop taking any illegal migrants back if the government insists on the return of the grooming gang ringleader, the Pakistani paedophile Shabir Ahmed. That's all to come on tonight's show. First, though, here's your latest news headlines with Sophia Wensler.
19: Martin, thank you and good evening. It's just gone 7 o'clock. These are your headlines. Andy Burnham says plans to alter the prisoner early release scheme to keep PC Andrew Harper's killers in jail will be published when Parliament returns in 2 weeks' time. The potential early release of Albert Bowers and Jesse Cole has caused widespread criticism for the Prime Minister. Mr. Burnham pledged to do everything possible to ensure the pair aren't eligible for early release as he visited Wolverhampton bus station today. Ministers are reportedly willing to introduce an exemption that would stop those convicted of a certain type of manslaughter from being automatically released. In other news, Andy Burnham says he isn't embarrassed that he exchanged texts with an impersonator posing as Donald Trump's chief of staff, Susie Wiles. The Prime Minister was contacted by an unknown person posing as the senior White House aide. Sources say only a few messages were exchanged, no significant information was shared, and the suspicious contact was quickly reported to the appropriate authorities. Speaking today, Mr. Burnham was asked if he was embarrassed.
4: I'm not, because there was a minimal exchange, nothing of consequence, and actually quickly I realised that this needed to be reported, and I did so. So I handled it in the right way. All politicians are, you know, receiving these pressures and these challenges, but I did everything right. There was a minimal exchange of information of zero consequence, and it was quickly reported.
19: Emergency services are responding to reports that four people have got into difficulty in the water near Shoreham Fort off the coast of Sussex. Police say the incident remains ongoing and have urged people to stay away from the area. South East Coast Ambulance Service says a number of ambulances are on the scene. Video footage of the scene showed multiple ambulances and a Coast Guard helicopter at the water's edge. NHS patients died after GPs were encouraged to refer fewer people to hospital, according to a watchdog. An investigation has found that at least two patients died and others were left without help for months as a result of the NHS advice and guidance system. This process, which was introduced earlier this year, encourages GPs to ask for assistance from hospital specialists themselves instead of referring a patient to hospital. The Health Services Safety Investigations Board has warned the NHS to pause its rollout of the scheme before more people are harmed. A person has died and hundreds of people have been affected by a food poisoning outbreak, according to health officials. The UK Health Security Agency

0: move that precisely nobody in Westminster saw coming. None of the mainstream political parties were even willing to stand against him. And the Uni Party, if you will.
1: Fraud has been utterly exposed in this complete stunt that he was trying to set up.
2: Because the problem we see is he's trying to escape justice, he's trying to escape scrutiny, and this is his method, and I think that's wrong.
3: We didn't want to legitimise a by-election by standing candidates against him in this situation. The Parliamentary Standards Commissioner must now continue his investigation.
0: Lest we forget, the Uni Party backed the bin. But it wasn't long before a dramatic victory was declared just last week.
4: And the verdict is in, and it is a convincing, overwhelming win. On the hottest day of the year, in the middle of August, in holiday season, we have secured far more votes than we got in the general election of 2024.
0: Of course, then it emerged almost immediately, in fact, within 3 hours, that the Standards Committee had recommended its investigation, recommends its investigation into the Reform leader in what could force yet another by-election in Claxon. Oh no, not another one. Here's the twist. The Uni Party may well now be on the cusp of striking again. Because yes, over the weekend we saw reports that senior Tory party sources were urging the Labour Party to stand aside and give them the best chance of accumulating all the anti-Farage votes in Claxon. And it's also emerged that the Tory leader Kemi Badenoch has begun the search for her candidates to take on Nigel Farage in the increasingly likely event that the Standards Committee will indeed make him fight yet another by-election. But tonight, ladies and gentlemen, in a GB News exclusive, we can reveal that in such a scenario where the Uni Party bands together to topple Nigel Farage, their plots would prove pitiful. Yes, ladies and gents, behold the failure of the Uni Party. The graph on the right, where our friends at Electoral Calculus, shows that Nigel Farage polls in a standard by-election against the other parties, 22 points ahead of the second-place Conservatives. But the graph on the right, exclusively done for us by Electoral Calculus, shows that even if all the other parties stood around one Uni Party candidate to take on Nigel Farage, they would still taste defeat. So are we witnessing the Uni Party plot falling flat on its face before it's barely even begun? Well, I'm delighted now to be joined by the former Labour Party advisor, Paul Richards. Paul, welcome to the show. It's a pleasure to have your company. It seems increasingly likely now, although nobody has a crystal ball, that the Standards Committee will make Nigel Farage go again. And if it goes back to the polls, the polling that we put out today from Electoral Calculus shows it will be a whitewash.
3: Yes, and we would need to go through a local trigger ballot, 10% of the local voters. Although, of course, Count Binfey's got more than that, so that it suggests there might be enough people in Claxon wanting to trigger a by-election. But my guess would be, given it's the demographic of the seat, it's one of the most right-wing seats in the country. It elected UKIP in the last time we had a by-election in Claxon in 2014, that Nigel would be re-elected. And my counsel this evening to all the party leaders is to say, look, if you try and game it, if you try and fiddle this somehow, if you have some sort of a pact, the public hates it and they do not respond in the way you anticipate. And especially for Labour, if you are suggesting to Labour voters in Claxon, and there are some, that you should vote Conservative in a by-election as part of a sort of nationally cooked up plot, I'm afraid it really will not work. The Labour Party has a basic constitutional rule, which is that you stand candidates everywhere at every level and give people the chance and the opportunity to vote Labour if they want to. And the same goes for all the other parties. It's about democracy, Martin.
0: Well, Paul Richards, you speak wise words. And let's get a graphic on our screens now. The scores on the doors as it stands in Claxon. Look at this. Electoral Calculus shows this today. Martin Baxter, the CEO. At present, Nigel Farage, Reform UK, an 87% chance of winning in Claxon. The Conservatives on 13%. Listen to this. Labour, 0%. Liberal Democrats, 0%. The Green Party, 0%. Others, including Restore Britain, 0%. The scores are on the door, writing is on the wall, and Paul, I put it to you, if there's a backroom deal between the Labour Party and the Conservatives, as Kemi Badenoch seems to be wanting, it'll be a disaster. It would underline the fact that they're all the same.

0: Well, I think that's right. I mean, if it was a deal cooked up between the Conservative Party and the Labour Party, I mean, that looks like ridiculous levels of collusion. They're obviously parties that are nothing like each other, have different values and different ideologies, and that would just look ridiculous. Which is why my strong suspicion is that if we do get as far as a by-election, and that's by no means certain, another one, not another one, I don't believe that the parties would be so stupid as to try and game it in this way, because the public do not like being taken for fools like this. They don't are being told how to vote, in effect. And in a multi-party democracy, something we all value so highly, that does mean all the parties should stand everywhere and give the voters a choice. But, you know, Nigel Farage, I wasn't surprised when he won his by-election the other day. There's no jeopardy around that particularly. He was elected in 2024. And if there was a yet another election later this year, or next year, then I imagine he would win that again. There's no jeopardy there, because that's what the voters have said they want, for good or ill. So the idea of trying to manipulate the system would somehow go to the advantage of another candidate or a Conservative candidate is a nonsense. So I don't believe it's a good idea. And if you said about crystal balls earlier, I mean, if I was to gaze into mine, I would say I don't think the Labour Party would not put a candidate up either.
1: Okay, thank you for your expertise. As ever, thank you for sharing the vision in your crystal balls. Paul Richards, always a pleasure to have you on the show. Back to the panel now, Westminster. Delighted to be joined by the former Conservative Minister, Sir Ranulph J. Waldener, and the journalist and the former press secretary, Sir Paddy Ashdown, Joe Phillips. Sir Ranulph, I'm going to start with you. A lot of skullduggery going on. The Telegraph, let's face it, the news organ of the Conservative Party, are ostensibly saying that the Labour Party should stand aside to allow a free run for a Tory party candidate, precisely the kind of deal that Kemi Badenoch routinely swiped away in Clacton, swiped away in Makerfield, swiped away in Aberdeen. Well, what's going on? This is a stitch-up.
2: Well, I think the Telegraph is actually a strong independent newspaper of the centre-right who report fairly about all topics. And yes, they've clearly had some conversations. But as you've just said, Kemi's been clear that she is going to stand everywhere. Kemi's been clear that there should be no deal because everyone should have the chance to vote Conservative if they wish. And then people make their own decision. But I would just say, because it's a really important point that we don't want any viewers to overlook, which is that there may not be another by-election. Mm. This might all be a totally artificial discussion in the newspapers and on the airwaves today. Because if the Standards Commissioner finds he's guilty, then if he's not actually suspended for more than 10 sitting days, there is no by-election. There's no chance of a by-election.
1: But they would love to make him go again. But all they look at the results and the scores on the doors now and thinking there's a forlorn battle.
2: No, I'm not sure about that, because these things are dealt with independently by the Parliamentary Commissioner on Standards.
1: You believe they're independent. I thought you said when the Senate's committee found against Boris Johnson, Sir Jacob Rees-Mogg concluded it was a kangaroo court.
2: Well, Sir Jacob can speak for himself, but I don't think I was on your airwaves at that time. I think the point now is that the Parliamentary Commissioner is a very independent figure, and he will come to his own conclusion and make his own recommendations to the committee. And then if the committee choose to vary it, then that's in public and everyone can see that.
1: Joe Phillips, let's bring you in now. The 0% chance for Liberal Democrats to win this seat. Yes, Ed Davey can barely contain his contempt for Reform UK. He'd probably sell his soul and do a deal, wouldn't he?
3: I think this is a completely ridiculous story, Martin. It's the middle of August. There is no by-election as yet. And as Ranulph has explained, and we've talked about it time and time again, and as Paul Richards has just explained, it's not up to the Parliamentary Commissioner anyway. It is up to 10% of the electorate in Clacton to decide if they want to make a recall petition. So actually,
1: but the committee is stacked against Nigel Farage. When you look at the parliamentarians on it,
3: it is the commissioner.
1: When you look at the parliamentarians on that, the media spokesperson for the Liberal Democrats can barely hide her contempt for Nigel Farage. In fact, she reported me and this show to Ofcom. She can't stand the guy. And so these are the people that will decide Nigel Farage's fortune.
3: It's not those people. It is the commissioner. Is that not the case?
2: The commissioner, Joe is right. The commissioner has to make a decision. The Standards Committee then finally decide on what the punishment, if you will, should be.
3: And if you go back to Boris Johnson, the reason that the committee then hauled him in front of them, quite rightly, was because he was so dismissive and contemptive of the commissioner, because he didn't think that he needed to be accountable.
1: But the Standards Committee holds the sword.
3: But they're not anywhere in this.
1: And nobody believes they're independent.
2: Strictly speaking, Boris Johnson was brought before the Privileges Committee because it was an issue of privilege of the House.
3: Yeah.
2: So this would be the Standards Committee. But I think the point here is we're getting ahead of ourselves. I think that's the point we can all agree on.
3: Yeah.
2: And, you know, Nigel has just won a very healthy by-election result that shows he does have support in his constituency, even if all the other parties had been added on to Count Binface. Nigel would have still won.
3: And the only thing I would say, Martin, is that the only way that you would have what is a sort of a united front is if you replicated, if you like, when Martin Bell stood in Tatton against Neil Hamilton, that if you had an anti-corruption candidate.
2: But
3: you've still got to get a recall from the public.
2: But on the basis of what we've just seen in the by-election, I don't think that would be desirable on any grounds.
1: No. So, Randall, I want to put the final question to you on this point, because on that Telegraph article that went out on Saturday about a deal where the Conservative insider, a senior source, saying that there should be a deal. If Burnham was sensible, he'd obviously stand aside in the next by-election. Labour don't stand a chance and do a deal with the Conservatives. There were thousands of comments of that on the Telegraph. And I have to say, the overriding message was, it's shameful the Conservatives would even consider doing a deal with Annie Burnham. Is this proof that they're closer to the Labour Party than Reform? Is that proof they're not Conservative?
2: No.
3: Nothing has
2: been said by the Conservative Party. In fact, the idea that this should even happen is totally separate from any source in the Labour Party or the Conservative Party. And beyond that, I think we saw in the last general election a deal done between the Liberal Democrats and Labour. And actually, the public have now cottoned on that wasn't such a good thing for them.
1: OK, thank you very much. A lively start to tonight's show. Thank you, Serrano. Thank you to you, Joe. Now, coming up in just a moment's time, the truth about Princess Diana has finally been revealed. Earl Spencer, the brother of the late princess, is to publish a tell-all memoir 30 years on from the tragic death of Lady Diana, exposing old secrets and bringing back past pains for the royal family. Is this appropriate, or is it a cash-in? That's next.
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9: Anthony Joshua and Tyson Fury are understood to have signed contracts to fight outside of the UK and take on their historic bout at Madison Square Garden in New York City. The British fighters will reportedly take on their historic bout on Friday, November the 20th, with an official announcement expected soon. A press conference is expected to take place before the end of the month to explain all necessary details. It is understood the fight must take place outside due to financial reasons. That's the latest sport. For further details about the fight and more, go to gbnews.com.
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11: I've been in Westminster for a long time, but I know that though power may be here, its effect on people's lives is across the whole of the country. We may be where rules are made, but it's where they're implemented that matters. Join me, Jacob Rees-Mogg, for forthright and frank discussion on where Britain has come from, where it's going, and where it will end up. That's State of the Nation, Monday to Thursday, 8 to 9 o'clock. Vox Populi, Vox Dei.
1: And welcome back to GB News Tonight with me, Martin Daubney, here on the show. It's been a very lively show so far, and here we go with our next story. Now, it's almost 30 years on from her tragic death. The memory of Princess Diana looms large, of course, over the British public. And the royal family tonight are bracing themselves for yet more bombshells from beyond the grave after her brother, Earl Spencer, has revealed he's written a sensational, explosive new memoir about his late sister and the circumstances around her tragic death. Now, Swan Song, which will be published in September, will cover Diana's unhappy marriage to the then Prince of Wales and the aftermath of a shocking and tragic death in 1997. Now, the book is expected to be a narrative-defying, tell-all blockbuster with Earl Spencer, suggesting he will be countering a number of huge mistruths about the so-called People's Princess. Well, I'm delighted to be joined in the studio now by the royal biographer and the author, Tom Bower. Tom, wow. What a book, what a time, 30 years on from the tragic death of Lady Diana. Let's get straight to brass tacks. He doesn't need the money, Earl Spencer. He's worth a few bob, so why is he doing it?
2: Well, never underestimate the rich. They always like more. But he's doing it because he just wants to set the record, his record straight. And also, it is a fascinating story. I mean, he's got a very special angle. I mean, he's furious with King Charles, doesn't like William, very pro-Harry, awfully unhappy about the way his sister was treated, and so he's got a grand, he's a good writer. So I think it'll be, and of course, furious with the BBC, how they had betrayed his sister to do the Panorama interview. So masses of gripes, masses of scores to be settled, masses of unhappiness to be created.
1: When I see the image of Diana there, the late Diana, on the cover of this book, it's a haunting, it's a beautiful picture. You know, you're reminded, aren't you, how much we miss her. The Brits genuinely, genuinely miss her. But it's also a painful revisiting of a very, very painful time. There are some people saying it's a craven opportunity to cash in. Is that unfair?
2: No, of course not. I mean, if anything, Charles Spencer is commercial. I mean, he is a person who actually writes for a living and actually enjoys his writing. And undoubtedly, he's been paid millions of pounds. This is a book which will go around the world. And he'll do endless interviews to earn money as on that, the back of that too. But of course, it's a very interesting story. What is Diana's story about the marriage? She gave it, of course, several times to journalists. She told Panorama about the three in the marriage and all the horrors that she suffered. But in the end, I really want to know from Charles Spencer, why in that summer in 1997, when Diana said to him, "Can I bring my boys and stay with you at Althorp?" his country home, he said no, because I don't want the paparazzi around my gates. She went off with Fayed, and the rest is a tragic history. If only he said, yes, come and spend the summer with me, she'd still be alive.
1: Tom, when we look at the popularity of the royal family, we did a poll earlier this week, it's plummeted. The general popularity, no doubt that's not been helped whatsoever by the former Prince Andrew. One of the precious memories of the royal family is Lady Diana, but to exhume the three in the bed, Camilla is now the Queen. This would be an astonishing broadside for the monarchy.
12: Absolutely. I mean, the monarchy is suffering. I mean, not only Andrew, but also Harry and Meghan. They've caused huge damage to the monarchy. And it is, I mean, the king doesn't have the same appeal as the late queen did, unfortunately, although he's done a very good job. But nevertheless, it is a problem, especially amongst young people, because they're a very old monarchy, a very old monarch. The young don't actually form a relationship with the people in their late 70s. But there's no doubt this is going to damage the monarchy even more. Why Charles Spencer has decided now to damage the Windsors is a matter of the whole old story of the enormous fights amongst all the aristocratic families of Britain. There's nothing new in this. There have been hundreds of wars across the centuries between the aristocrats.
1: Now, the author of Spencer is saying, well, it's 30 years on, and he claims he's being, and it's undoubtedly true, he's been inundated yet again with multiple endless requests for interviews about his sister, the 30th anniversary of her death approach. So in that sense, he may as well tell the story from the horse's mouth.
12: Absolutely. No, I mean, and he's a journalist. I mean, he's not only a landowner, but he's also a journalist, and he's right. He has a story to tell. The question is, will it be the true story? Will it be honest story? Will it be balanced or will it be vindictive?
1: Versions of recollections made.
12: Exactly. And that, of course, is the great question. How much authenticity? Because, of course, Harry's book was filled with absolute untruths and fabrications. And I just hope that Charles Spencer actually presents a balanced account of his sister's tragic life.
1: And yet, for all of its clear deficiencies, in your opinion, Spare was an international blockbuster bestseller. Do you expect this one to even surpass that?
12: Well, Harry's book, of course, is the most bought book, sold book, in the history of nonfiction. Perhaps there's family rivalry. Charles Spencer wants to beat his nephew. We'll see. But, of course, it'll be a huge sale. I want to read it. I want to know what Charles Spencer's got to say, because not only because he's got insight, but I'm sure he's got revelations.
1: The war with the paparazzi is bound to be renewed. Of course, as you say, is supportive of Harry, who's recently lost at the High Court. But of course, the paparazzi, the media, their role in the tragic death of Princess Diana, it's all going to come back. Say what you like about this. It's certainly going to be unmissable.
12: Well, I don't think that the paparazzi killed Diana. That's nonsense. The people who killed Diana was a drunken driver acting on Mohammed Fayez's orders, who was driving too fast. And unfortunately, Diana didn't put her seatbelt on, otherwise she'd be alive today. So don't let us blame the paparazzi. And I hope Charles Spencer doesn't go down that route. I mean, the blame was that Charles and Diana should never have married. That's where it all began. It was a miserable marriage. And I'm sure he'll rake over that as well in great detail. There's no doubt he'll blame Fayed, but I don't think he'd be so stupid as to blame the paparazzi.
1: Do you think the most explosive revelation, quickly, we could, will be just revisiting that thing of there were three in this marriage,
12: well, I'm
1: three
12: sure
1: in the bed?
12: His anger with Charles, his anger with the Windsors, as he exploded in the chapel for the Herb funeral, will be, of course, revisited. That is really where the poison lies, and that's where the sale of the book will be.
1: Okay, Tom Bower, thank you for joining us, Royal Biographer and author. It's a pleasure to have your company. The Royal Family is going to be bracing itself for the publishing of Swan Song, Diana, My Sister, due to be published next month here in the UK and around the world. Thank you very much indeed, Tom. Now, coming up in just a moment's time.
13: The British taxpayer is acting as the welfare state for the world. That's unfair. We all know it.
1: As Reform UK pledges to ban migrants from claiming any benefits in Britain, brand new data published today has revealed refugee benefits have skyrocketed by an incredible 44% in just 1 year, and it costs you, the great British taxpayer, an astonishing estimated £1.56 billion every year. That's next.
14: Hi there. Very different weather overnight compared with how the summer has been so far. Extensive cloud, rain for most areas, clearing to showers into Wednesday. Now, I say rain, it's not going to be enough, obviously, to make up for the significant deficit but it's a good start. It's this weather front that's sinking south, and it will bring a damp evening to Northern Ireland, southern Scotland, and then it will push its rain into central and eventually southern parts of the UK. As you can see, it's light to dark blues. That means it's light to moderate rain. So, yeah, 5, perhaps 10 millimetres in places, nowhere near what we need, but it's better than nothing. Showers follow that. A warm night to come for all of us with the extensive cloud cover and a keen breeze across northwestern parts of the UK first thing Wednesday. Now, the early rain is clearing at this stage, but plenty of showers around, especially towards western parts of England and Wales. In between, some bright spells. The heaviest downpours are always going to be further north into northern England, much of western Scotland, Northern Ireland. Lively showers from the word go. Clearer and drier conditions towards the east of Scotland, although we've got this slow-moving band of rain pushing through the far north of the mainland into Orkney through the day. A different wind direction for Shetland, where it will feel significantly fresher, albeit with some sunshine. And then it's an afternoon of sunny spells and showers for many parts of the country. The most lively and most frequent showers with hail and thunder, Northern Ireland, western Scotland, into parts of northern England. Further south, still some heavy showers around, but much fewer and further between. And as a result, not especially helpful for making up for the large rainfall deficit. And the same can be said for Thursday. There'll be more showers across England and Wales compared with Wednesday, and there will be some heavy downpours, but amounts will vary significantly place to place. Then it turns drier into the weekend as high pressure starts to build.
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2: And welcome back to GB News Tonight with me, your host, Martin Daubin. Now, here's a reminder of the moments yesterday that Reform UK unveiled its grand plans to ban all foreign nationals from claiming benefits in the UK.
13: The British taxpayer is acting as the welfare state for the world. That's unfair. We all know it. There are 6.6 million working age people in the UK claiming out of work benefits. Among their number are many who can work, who should work, but have chosen not to.
2: And yes, hot on the heels of that announcement, just this morning, the government released its latest data on universal credit, and the results are truly staggering. In just 1 year, the number of refugees claiming universal credit has increased by an incredible 44%, as you can see on your screens right there. Yes, a total of 130,618 refugees claim universal credit. That's up from 90,000 last year, a 44% hike. Now, that amounts to a total estimated cost for the taxpayer of £1.56 billion in a year. £1.56 billion. So in light of this, is it really time to rethink the crackdown on welfare for foreign nationals? Well, join me now as the Deputy Online Editor of The Critic and the Fellow at the Centre for Migration Control, Tom Jones. Tom, it's always a pleasure to have your company. Yesterday, Reform UK was saying it's time for a clampdown. These figures emerging today, simply eye-watering amounts of universal credit being given to refugees. And in your opinion, Tom, is it time for a clampdown?
17: Well, absolutely. I think, you know, this is only the refugees and the asylum seekers portion. On top of this, we have an over 300,000 people with indefinite leave to remain. We have over 250,000 EU residents, or EU citizens rather, on universal credit to add to this bill. And so we are looking at a huge number of people, somewhere between 15 to 16% of the total universal credit claimant population of foreign nationals in this country. And it is simply a completely unsustainable system. I think, frankly, we should welcome reform taking this on. Hopefully, it will spur other parties to do the same. There are some technical details here. So they will have to go back to Brussels to renegotiate the Brexit deal because the about 4.5 million EU citizens who were granted settlement rights in the UK will be included in their proposed ban of benefits on foreigners. And then that affects the reciprocal agreement with 1.3 million British citizens who live in the EU. Reform say they've set aside enough money to cover that. And frankly, we've got 1.3 million there and over 250,000 on universal credit here. We're probably going to be in the black.
1: Tom Jones, as well as your clear concern about the financial outlay of this cost, are you also concerned it sends out a message to the world, come to Britain and get a bumper payout, £12,000 a year when you get asylum? Is this further adding to that magnetic appeal of the United Kingdom to the world's poorest?
17: Yeah, I mean, absolutely. I think one of the things about the French Channel crisis is we often blame the French authorities for not doing enough. But ultimately, if we were in their position, we'd probably do the same as well, because we have such an overly generous settlement package for incoming migrants that it is a massive pull factor for these people to come up through France and settle in Calais. Actually, you know, they're not claiming asylum in France. Why aren't they claiming asylum in France? They're less likely to be granted it in the first place, and secondly, the package that they are offered to settle there is simply not as generous as it is here. So, you know, we are basically, the French are saying, well, if you want them that much, that you're going to offer them that much money, take them.
1: Tom, are you also concerned that clearly even a lot of people within the Labour Party, Shabana Mahmood herself has said we need to try and rein back the spending on benefits. Are you convinced that Andy Burnham's Labour Party will do anything to address this financial outlay?
17: No, I really don't. I really don't believe that. I think one of the things about the Smash the Gangs moniker strategy that Keir Starmer had was basically it was a way for him to kind of sidestep the issue of the overly generous settlement benefit that we give to migrants, and also the legal frameworks that keep people here, and talk about it as purely a criminal enterprise, because he simply could not get changes through his backbenchers. Fundamentally, Andy Burnham has been elected on exactly the same premise as Keir Starmer, which is that the problem was the person at the top, and actually, you know, Labour can govern without hard choices. But we are about to see the Boris wave qualify for indefinite leave to remain. That is a uniquely poorly qualified, low-earning migration wave. So expect to see that over 300,000 number of people with indefinite leave to remain claiming universal credit. Expect that to go up and up and up. And just before, on a final thing, this also doesn't include people of foreign origin who are now British citizens. In the last 3 years, we've seen over 250,000 people apply for citizenship. I think it was over 310,000 last year. And of course, once they are granted citizenship, they're just folded into the bigger numbers.
1: Okay, Tom Jones, we have to leave you there. Thank you as ever for your expertise. Appreciate your company. Thank you, Tom. Back to the studio now, Westminster. I'm joined by my panel, the former Conservative Minister Suranil Jeyawardena, and the journalist and the former Press Secretary to Paddy Ashdown, Joe Phillips. Joe, I'm going to start with you. We're £3 trillion in debt. Mm-hmm. We're basically bankrupt as a nation, and we simply cannot afford to be the cash machine of the world. Surely you can even agree this is unsustainable.
3: I don't think there is anybody who doesn't agree that the benefit bill for this country is way too high. But you have to look at it in the round. And interestingly, that Tom just mentioned the Boris wave. So before everybody starts attacking Andy Burnham, who's only been in power for a month or so, look at the what the Labour Party inherited from the
2: Yes, but those figures aren't included in these figures.
3: No, I know they're not.
2: So it's
3: I know.
2: Important to be
3: but
2: clear.
3: The other thing that nobody ever talks about is the biggest single chunk of the benefits bill is pensions. And until people actually are prepared to have a difficult conversation with older people in this country, that nothing will happen. And it's interesting as well, wait a minute, because...
1: Rob pensioners to give it to asylum seekers.
3: No, that's not what I'm saying. But if you want to help young people back to work, you are going to have to find that money from somewhere, and you might have to look at the benefits that pensioners get. Now, you know, for many politicians, I go, oh, no, we mustn't touch pensioners. Look what happened with the ill-fated winter fuel allowance. The other thing is that refugees, when they arrive, cannot claim universal credit. Asylum seekers can't claim any benefits until they have been processed. So it's slightly misleading to suggest that people can come here and they immediately get universal credit. Universal credit is a work and in-work benefit. And I think the point that Tom made is really important, that it is this low-wage economy that means that people, we shouldn't be bringing people in to do those jobs and then having to subsidise them.
1: Except we did do that. And Serrano, you probably do need to face some music there from Joe about the Boris way. These numbers don't include that, but it's guaranteed to be a huge bulge moving forward.
2: Well, so look, I've been on your show before and I've been very straightforward with you and viewers that, yeah, we made mistakes in the way we handled this issue. And in terms of this this issue specifically of indefinite leave to remain, and then I'll get back to the topic today, Shabana Mahmood actually wanted to change the rules so that people wouldn't have indefinite leave to remain. And I think that shows a really punchy Home Secretary there recognising what the country's view of this issue is.
1: But it was called un-British by Angela Rayner and others.
2: Well, you know, ultimately, she's then got to get it through Parliament, and that's down to now the Prime Minister and the whips if they want to revisit that policy. So there is an opportunity for Labour to demonstrate that they're on the side of the British people, who are very clear about this. But on the issue around the benefits bill, I think this is absolutely shocking. You know, the idea that we've got such a large number of people who are foreign nationals claiming benefits paid for by British taxpayers is just untenable. And that's why this system is breaking down. That's why trust in the system is breaking down in politics, in the immigration system, and indeed, you know, we heard Tom there talking about people who then actually seek British citizenship as if that's a bad thing. But that just demonstrates how trust is so fundamentally broken down in the system, because 10 years ago, 20 years ago, we'd have been proud of that.
3: And just to go back to the point, you know, the reform we're talking about yesterday, which is the PIP payments, the Personal Independence Allowance. Interestingly, most reform MPs have got a higher proportion of people claiming PIP in their constituencies than any other constituency. So it'd be interesting to see how that plays out if they were ever to get close to government. But the other thing, again, and I'm sorry to say this, and it's not your personal fault, Ranulph, but as soon as COVID stopped, the government should have reintroduced face-to-face assessments. The idea that we've had years of people being able to claim these allowances online and on the phone.
2: Totally agree that mistakes were made. I think the choice now is for the government to be really tough on it, and I understand that the Home Secretary wants to be, so it's now up to backbenchers.
1: Serrano, Joe, superb. Thank you both very much. Now, coming up next, Pakistani officials are threatened to stop taking any illegal immigrants back to their country if the British government insists on the return of the grooming gang ringleader, the Pakistani paedophile Shabir Ahmed. Take back your garbage. That's next.
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21: Hello there. Still plenty of dry and sunny weather across much of Europe. Thunderstorms, though, will start to break out across parts of northern Italy and the Alps through the end of this week. Through Wednesday, though, high pressure is generally in charge. So much of Spain and Portugal seeing dry weather with temperatures in the high 20s, low 30s. You can see that outbreaks of rain starting to develop across northern areas of Italy there. That's signs of things to come. Severe thunderstorms through Thursday and Friday for a time. Bye-bye.
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8: And welcome back to GB News Tonight with me, Martin Daubney. For your finale tonight, in case you've forgotten, this man on your screens right now, the Pakistani paedophile Shabir Ahmed, who went to prison for being the ringleader of a Rochdale rape gang, was released from prison last month after serving just 14 years of his pitiful 22-year sentence and is yet to be returned to his birth country of Pakistan. Well, we still haven't heard from Andy Burnham how he plans to deport this monster, which is why, back before he became Prime Minister, I asked him about Shabir Ahmed during his Reddit forum. But then this happened. Check this out. I've been banned off Reddit. I've been kicked off for breaking rule one, hate. Because I asked the Prime Minister in waiting, Andy Burnham, who's currently taking an Ask Me Anything session. I asked him if he'd deport the Pakistani paedophile Shabir Ahmed on day one. And if not, why not? And look, I've been banned. Thank you, Jake, for making this. Wanted for crimes against woke by order of Reddit. There I am. I'm a wanted ban on the woke platform, Reddit. Utterly absurd. Well, now it turns out the Pakistani officials are threatened to stop taking back any illegal immigrants if Britain tries to force them to take back their paedophile Shabir Ahmed. It's a disgusting situation. How on earth do we try and make a way through it? I'm joined by my panel now, former Conservative Minister Saranul Jayawardena and the journalist and the former press secretary to Paddy Ashdown, Joe Phillips. Saranul, I'm going to start with you. The thing about Andy Burnham, he's a new Prime Minister with the same old problems in the in-tray. This is a grotesque stain on Britain that's been across successive Prime Ministers, and now Andy Burnham is faced with a decision. Get rid of this guy, get him back to Pakistan, and if Pakistan don't listen, how about a full-blown diplomatic war?
9: Well, I think that's where we're headed. And credit to the new Home Secretary and the last Home Secretary on this issue. So I think we heard earlier a clip from Yvette Cooper talking about this, being really blunt that this was unacceptable and that he must be deported. Shabana Mahmood also is a very hardline Home Secretary. I think Sir Edward Lee, the father of the House, has described her as the best Conservative Home Secretary that there's ever been. And that's how hardline she is on the immigration. So I think that's exactly where we're headed, and the British government has significant leverage with the government of Pakistan, and they should use it. It should be a case of withdrawing visas, it should be a case of withdrawing any remaining aid that there might be, and so on and so forth.
8: Joe Phillips, that's a truth to say that there are 150,000 visas issued by the UK to Pakistan every year, 113.97 million in foreign aid. We've got lots of leverage. Why are we so cowardly?
1: Well, I'm not sure that we are going to be cowardly over this, and I think that Ranul's absolutely right. I think you will see that the government will hold firm on this, and I think we'll end up with the same sort of nonsense about, well, we're not going to take out any illegal immigrants. Well, that's fine. We won't let you have any visas, because actually the numbers outweigh, you know, the number of people wanting visas to come from Pakistan, or the number of, or the amount of aid to go to Pakistan.
8: Do you honestly believe, Joe? I mean, a lot of people listening will agree with both of you. Yeah. Do you honestly agree that this Labour government, let's face it, let's be brutal, is dependent on ethnic minority votes and a great many of its parliamentarian seats?
1: Not for this.
8: Will they have the bottle?
1: Yes.
8: Will they grow a pair
1: and
8: tell Pakistan where to go? Yes. Or could it cost them electorate?
1: No. Because I think, as Ronald's just said, we've heard it from the former Home Secretary, Yvette Cooper, Foreign Secretary, Yvette Cooper. We've heard it from the Home Secretary, Shabana Mahmood. The women in the Labour Party are furious about this.
8: They should be.
1: And I think that there is absolutely no reason why the government won't say, OK, bring it on.
9: And I think there's a really important point, which is that immigrants, or people who are second-generation immigrants, feel more strongly in a lot of polling than actually white British people about people breaking the rules, because they feel that if they follow the rules, if they behave properly, if they've contributed to this society and economy, others who do not should not have the benefit of living in Britain.
8: But the trouble with that is that Pakistan's position, which they repeatedly state, they believe that Shabby Armo is true. He spent his adult life in Britain.
1: Yeah,
8: he was raised, they even use the word groomed. How dare they use the word groomed and spoiled in Britain? They're maintaining he's our problem.
9: Tough.
1: Well, he may have spent the majority of his life in this country, and he may have chosen to give up his Pakistani citizenship, his birthright. He is still a Pakistani, and he should go back.
8: Did he throw his passport in the bin, his British passport, do you think? Because, no, sorry, his Pakistani passport, because the penalty for being a paedophile in Pakistan is death.
9: Look, I don't know what goes on in the mind of a convicted rapist, but what I can be really clear about is that regardless what the consequences are to him in Pakistan, he needs to be deported.
8: Islamabad could just say, they could stand by their guns, they could say, no, we will not take him back. And as a consequence, we will not take any more deportations. And to be fair, Pakistani nationals' return is up 24% year on year. So Labour have been doing some good work. But this is a talismanic case. Yeah. It's a lightning rod case.
1: But,
8: and there has to be room to wiggle.
1: And the smart thing is to not get caught up on the illegal immigrants and concentrate on the main issue, which is to get rid of this monster. Because as I've just said, the number of illegal immigrants is a lot less than actually the people who want to come here and visas, and the benefits to Pakistani business from visas and aid and business. I think we should just hold firm.
8: Saran, final word to you.
9: Yeah, no, we've got significant leverage here and elsewhere, and I really encourage the Home Secretary to do what she wants to do, which is to be tough and defend the interests of the British people.
8: Okay, thank you very much indeed to you, Saranul Jaw, and even superb tonight, Joe Phillips. As ever, the pair of you, excellent stuff. Thank you to you all. I'll be back tomorrow, 3 p.m. till 6 p.m. and 7 till 8, loyally broadcasting for you. Of course, up next is State of the Nation, live from Sir Jacob Rees-Mogg's Country Pile in Somerset. What a treat, a peek into the world of a legend. Sir Richard Jacob is up next. I'll be back tomorrow at 3. First, though, it's time for your weather forecast. Stick around for Sir Jacob Rees-Mogg.
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6: Hi there. Very different weather overnight compared with how the summer has been so far. Extensive cloud, rain for most areas, clearing to showers into Wednesday. Now, I say rain, it's not going to be enough, obviously, to make up for these significant deficits. But it's a good start. It's this weather front that's sinking south, and it will bring a damp evening to Northern Ireland, southern Scotland, and then it will push its rain into central and eventually southern parts of the UK. As you can see, it's light to dark blues. That means it's light to moderate rain. So, yeah, 5 perhaps 10 millimetres in places, nowhere near what we need, but it's better than nothing. Showers follow that. A warm night to come for all of us with the extensive cloud cover and a keen breeze across northwestern parts of the UK first thing Wednesday. Now, the early rain is clearing at this stage, but plenty of showers around, especially towards western parts of England and Wales. In between, some bright spells. The heaviest downpours are always going to be further north into northern England, much of western Scotland, Northern Ireland. Lively showers from the word go. Clearer and drier conditions towards the east of Scotland, although we've got this slow-moving band of rain pushing through the far north of the mainland into Orkney through the day. A different wind direction for Shetland, where it will feel significantly fresher, albeit with some sunshine. And then it's an afternoon of sunny spells and showers for many parts of the country. The most lively and most frequent showers with hail and thunder, Northern Ireland, western Scotland, into parts of northern England. Further south, still some heavy showers around, but much fewer and further between. And as a result, not especially helpful for making up for the large rainfall deficit. And the same could be said for Thursday. There'll be more showers across England and Wales compared with Wednesday, and there will be some heavy downpours, but amounts will vary significantly place to place. Then it turns drier into the weekend as high pressure starts to build.
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17: 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UK only. Entrance must be 18 or over. Lines close at 4 p.m. on the 21st of August. This is a network giveaway. Entries will be pooled. 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

0: on tonight's programme.
1: And socialist governments traditionally do make a financial mess. They always run out of other people's money. It's quite a characteristic of them.
0: Public sector pay is up by 6%, while private sector pay is falling in real terms. The former cabinet secretary, the shortest ever, gets £500,000 of your money. When will this government realise that ultimately it will run out of other people's money?
2: It was the last day of the holidays, so he tried to make his playtime last long as possible before he went back to school.
0: A new report says that parents only allow their children out once they're 11 and then only for 25 minutes a week. No wonder they're on their screens all day in spite of government controls. And is it any wonder that children are more miserable than ever? Is the bond market heading for disaster? Gilt yields are at a 28-year high, and we need £350 billion a year to fund the deficit and refinancing. Is it time to get a grip? We're also going to be talking about conservatism, where its philosophical, theological roots coming from, and what happens when conservatives ignore them. As always, I want your views, mailmog@gbnews.com. I think they'll be read by Alfred this evening. But now, it's your favourite time of the day. It's the News Bulletin with Sophia Wensler.
3: Jacob, thank you and good evening. It's just gone 8 o'clock. These are your headlines. The Prime Minister has said the UK is continuing to support Ukraine 100% after Moscow threatened consequences following reports of British drones used by Kyiv to strike Russia. A Ministry of Defence spokesperson said Britain stands shoulder to shoulder with Ukraine and is committed to providing the equipment the country needs to defend itself. Built by two separate British companies, the drones in question have been used inside Russia in widespread and successful targeting of military and industrial targets. In a statement from the Russian embassy to the UK yesterday, they warned London's actions will carry consequences. In other news, Andy Burnham says he isn't embarrassed that he exchanged texts with an impersonator posing as Donald Trump's chief of staff, Susie Wiles. The Prime Minister was contacted by an unknown person posing as the senior White House aide. Speaking today, Mr. Burnham was asked about the incident.
4: No, I'm not, because there was a minimal exchange, nothing of consequence. And actually, quickly, I realised that this needed to be reported, and I did so. So I handled it in the right way. All politicians are, you know, receiving these pressures and these challenges, but I did everything right. There was a minimal exchange of information of zero consequence, and it was quickly reported.
3: Emergency services are responding to reports that four people have got into difficulty in the water near Shoreham Fort off the Sussex coast. Police say the incident remains ongoing and have urged people to stay away from the area. South East Coast Ambulance Service says a number of ambulances are on the scene. Video footage shows multiple ambulances and a Coast Guard helicopter at the water's edge. Social media giant Meta is accused of deliberately engineering its Facebook and Instagram platforms to be addictive to children as a major trial gets underway in the US. 29 states filed a lawsuit in 2023, arguing the company violated child privacy laws. Today, four US states are in court acting on their behalf and seeking billions of dollars from Meta. Meta, which owns Facebook and Instagram, says it strongly disagrees with the allegations. The major social media trial is set to last 6 to 8 weeks and will feature testimony from Meta boss Mark Zuckerberg. NHS patients died after GPs were encouraged to refer fewer people to hospital. That's according to a watchdog. An investigation found that at least two patients died and others were left without help for months as a result of the NHS advice and guidance system. The process, which was introduced earlier this year, encourages GPs to ask for assistance from hospital specialists themselves instead of referring a patient to hospital. The Health Services Safety Investigations Body was warned the NHS to pause its rollout of the scheme before more people are harmed. Asset management firm Blackstone says it's shocked by the death of its beloved employee, Alex Cromie, and his wife, Marie Ebert, who died in a helicopter crash in Greece while celebrating their honeymoon. They died alongside the pilot in a helicopter crash on the popular Greek tourist island of Sifnos. The private helicopter plunged to the ground near a helipad in the Tholos area just after 6 p.m. local time yesterday. An investigation is now underway to determine the cause of the crash. One person has died and hundreds of people have been affected by a food poisoning outbreak, according to health officials. The UK Health Security Agency said the salmonella outbreak may be linked to eggs imported from outside the UK. There has been one death associated with the outbreak so far. The Food Standards Agency said that there is no evidence that UK-produced eggs are affected.

0: Today we had the news that public sector pay went up by 6% in a year, whilst private sector pay only went up by 2.8%. Now the thing to remember is that without the private sector there is no money. Of course, I accept that people in the public sector pay tax, but that's just circulating money that the state has given them and then they give a little bit back. It is not new money. It's not, in a sense, the creation of prosperity. It is simply the state circulating the cash within its system. The new money, the earned money, the prosperity of the nation comes from the private sector. But at the moment, the private sector is weak and the public sector seems to be filling its boots. Not only have they got 6% pay increases, but they've got index-linked pensions as well. So they are winning whilst they're working and they're winning whilst they're retiring. And just look, the £500,000 given to the shortest serving cabinet secretary in our history. £500,000 of your money squandered because the government appointed somebody it then decided to fall out with. A Labour government being utterly careless about your cash. And this is the problem, that we know that in this country there are already 6 million people who are working who would be better off on benefits. But come the next tax year, tax thresholds will be frozen whilst benefits will go up. The people who are working, the people who are earning, are falling behind in real terms, and therefore more of them will see that it would be better to be on benefits. And you cannot depend on the goodwill of people indefinitely to keep them in work, earning the money that is needed for public services. We are facing a real problem, and the problem is at least in part caused because a Labour government gives money to its friends, in the public sector, represented by the unions who fund the Labour Party. They're getting the money, whereas the people in the private sector are paying more in national insurance, more in minimum wage, more in rates, being really squeezed by the government that is placing burden upon burden on the generative part of the economy, whilst giving it, as I say, to its mates in the public sector. As always, let me know what you think, mailmog@gbnews.com. But I'm very pleased now to be joined by the Chief Economic Advisor at the Centre for Economic and Business Research, Vicky Price. Vicky, it's very good to hear from you again. It seems to me it is really bad news if private sector salaries are going up by less than inflation, particularly when we're in a period also of unemployment being pretty sticky and therefore no prospect of a quick recovery.
1: I have to say that I do agree. You did point out what's going on in the public sector. What's happening there, of course, is a bit of a chance that we've seen in terms of the figures being so high because of the timing of payment to National Health Service workers. So it was always going to happen. So it is a 1 month event. So next month's figures are not going to be anything like as bad. So I think we need to bear that in mind, that it just so happened that we hit by chance to this very high figure when it's just an accident, if you like, in terms of when those payments are due to be made. But it is absolutely the case that in the private sector, we've seen quite a lot of concern from firms in terms of being able to keep people. We've seen hirings, you know, really affected. We've seen payroll numbers go down, and that's a real, real issue. And of course, firms are simply not able to pay the extra money that perhaps their workers deserve to a considerable extent, because, of course, they have all this extra cost, including, of course, the national insurance contributions payments that they have to make, which are now considerably high and hit people at the lower end of the pay scale particularly.
0: I can't hear the Vicky.
1: Oh, my goodness.
0: How big a problem is it that the burdens placed on the private sector have become greater? And to what extent do you think it's fair to blame the government for decisions made since it came into office for this decline both in unemployment and in wage growth?
1: Well, what we're seeing actually is we've seen the unemployment rate, of course, go up. The interesting thing and the worrying thing is that in the last month, the June figure suggests quite a sharp increase in the unemployment rate to 5.4% from about 4.9% the previous month. And that is a worry because, of course, a lot of that is in the private sector. And that really means that people in

0: employment right now probably have to do a lot more because quite a lot of people have lost their jobs. Productivity is going up a little bit because of that, but it does mean there's a lot of stress left, if you like, for those who are working, because quite a lot of other people have not either been hired or have lost their jobs. So I think there is a real issue in terms of where the employment situation may be going in the next few months. On the positive side, if I may, because of this slowdown in private sector pay and because of the increase in that unemployment that I mentioned, the Bank of England is going to be looking at that very carefully when they make the decisions on interest rates. And the expectation, therefore, now is that they're not going to raise interest rates, despite the fact there are quite, when they meet next time, despite the fact there are quite a lot of hawks in the Monetary Policy Committee who would love to do so, worried about what will happen to inflation next, but are actually reluctant to do that if you look at them all combined and the majority, because they're worried about the economy and the unemployment rate itself.
1: I'm very interested in what you're saying about interest rates, because it's quite a conundrum for the Bank of England, isn't it, that inflation is pushing up, that energy prices are going up. It's likely food prices may go up because of the very dry summer. But on the other hand, so many of the other indicators are weak, particularly in the private sector. And this makes it a very sensitive decision for them. But also the financial markets are pushing up the longer rates, so you're getting an increased yield curve.
0: Well, I'm afraid this is happening not just in the UK, but everywhere. You've seen what's going on in the US, for example, in the last few days, but globally as well. Bond yields are going up very significantly because the expectation now is that inflation is going to stay high across the globe because of oil prices not really coming down as people had hoped. That's one thing. And the second one is that everyone is borrowing a lot more. If you look just at the US, if you look at us, if you look across Europe, what you're seeing is that debt to GDP ratios are in fact going up. Quite a lot of countries are having big deficits to deal with. They've all had to go in and support businesses and individuals with subsidies because of the high oil prices and petrol prices, cut taxes, which really means that their fiscal position has worsened as well. And somehow or other, you know, that will have to be made up at some point. But for the moment, the markets think that that's not going to happen in a hurry, that the pressures are still going to be there. And of course, in the UK too, you have short-term rates stuck at 3.75%. But what you've also got is indeed very high 10-year bond yields, 30-year bond yields, which means that the cost of government borrowing is very high. And of course, mortgages also are very expensive. And we've seen the latest house prices, which suggests that house prices are actually falling in the UK, which will worry lots of people, I'm sure, and also affects their willingness to go out and spend.
1: And will worry the banks as well. It also seems to me that this comes back to the point on the government spending too much on public sector wage increases and indeed welfare benefits going up when the people who are paying for the welfare benefits are having their tax thresholds frozen and indeed their pay falling in real terms.
0: Well, you're absolutely right. But of course, Andy Burnham, our new Prime Minister, has perhaps more of a chance of doing something on the welfare side, and the cost is indeed likely to be increasing quite significantly over the next few years. We've seen what the Office of Budget Responsibility has been saying. So doing something was difficult under Keir Starmer. He tried, but it didn't quite work because quite a lot of the backbenchers revolted against it, not just the backbenchers, I presume some of his cabinet ministers as well. There is a possibility that Andy Burnham may be able to get something done in that area, but we all know how difficult that is. So I'm afraid the situation of, the fiscal additions, if you like, to or anything that anyone who's asking for increases in their welfare will contribute to an increase in both the deficits and also, of course, the debt to GDP ratio. I mean, that is something which obviously is going to have to be looked at. But with unemployment going up, demands for support are going to stay high. We have defence. We have the whole of the care sector, of course, which is being mentioned. We have the wildfires, which are going to require a lot of rethinking in terms of, you know, how do we get things to be right in the future, the whole environmental issue. And then, of course, the continuing cost of net zero.
1: Vicky, it's always a pleasure to have you on the programme. Thank you so much for explaining things so clearly. I'm very grateful. Coming up in just a moment.
2: It was the last day of the holidays, so he tried to make his playtime last long as possible before he went back to school.
1: I remember reporting on that a few years ago. A new report has revealed that parents are not letting their children play outside until they're 11 years old, with the government wanting to curb screen time when children are indoors and parents refusing to let them go out. Is it any wonder that the younger generation is gloomier than ever?
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8: Anthony Joshua and Tyson Fury are understood to have signed contracts to fight outside of the UK and take on their historic bout at Madison Square Garden in New York City. The British fighters will reportedly take on their historic bout on Friday, November the 20th, with an official announcement expected soon. A press conference is expected to take place before the end of the month to explain all necessary details. It is understood the fight must take place outside due to financial reasons. That's the latest sport. For further details about the fight and more, go to gbnews.com.
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0: Well, the mail logs have been coming in as we were discussing public sector pay, and I've got a special guest to read them for us. Alfred, what have we got in this afternoon?
1: Graham says, the real losers is the self-employed. In just a decade, effective taxes have doubled and nobody pays a bean into our pension pots.
0: Yeah, indeed, that's very hard for the self-employed. What else have we got?
1: Mike says, it is the same old Labour story of tax, borrow and spend. They always wreck the economy before they're ousted. No wonder all the young people are heading abroad.
0: Do you think you might head abroad? I hope not immediately.
1: Don't think so.
0: No.
1: Clifford says, I honestly believe that we need to have a grown-up debate concerning precisely what we want the state to do for us. We need to look at organisations within government, such as the NHS, as to exactly what we want the NHS to do on the basis of free at the point of use, rather than free at the point of rationing, as we have now. Lord Redwood did some good work about the bonfire of quangos and the Great Repeal Bill. Perhaps Kemi should look at that again.
0: That's a very good idea. Well, Alfred, thank you. I'm going to come back to you because I'm going to be asking, have our children lost their freedom? A new report shows that children today are getting just 25 minutes of unsupervised outdoor play a week, and rarely before they're 11 years old. Meanwhile, the government has come up with repeated plans to tackle children's screen time indoors, and now it seems they're not allowed to be outside either. Previous generations of children roamed the streets, climbed trees, and made their own adventures. Does this new era of paranoia about our children risk creating a generation of depressed, anorexic, and unsocialized adults? Well, Alfred, let me ask you, first of all, how old are you?
1: I'm 10 years old.
0: And are you allowed out at all?
1: Yes, I'm allowed out.
0: When?
1: Basically, whenever I want to.
0: Mm-hmm.
1: To maybe go to the village shop and buy myself some sweets.
0: And if you're feeling really kind, what sweets do you buy for your father?
1: Obviously, the Fox's Glacier Fruits.
0: Which we then eat in the car.
1: Yes, we eat them in the car.
0: And where else do you go? Can you go out? There's a local playground.
1: Yes, I sometimes go to the playground.
0: And
1: I can go to Granny's house.
0: Yes, so you're relatively free to go around in West Hartree, to go out of the garden. Do you think that's a good thing, or that your parents should be stricter and should say, you know, we should wrap you in a bit more cotton wool?
1: Well, I think being free to roam around outside is fundamental
0: mm-hmm.
1: for childhood.
0: And you enjoy it?
1: Yes.
0: And you climb trees?
1: Well, I might climb a tree or two outside, but not always.
0: And do you ever fall out?
1: No.
0: No, you don't fall out. What about in London? Because do you think London is more dangerous?
1: Yeah, I mean, to be honest, I don't really go out in London. When I do, it's probably to pop down to the shop down the road and get some sweets.
0: And occasionally post a letter, except no one
1: yeah.
0: posts letters anymore. And what about your friends? Do you think they're in a similar position?
1: Yeah, I think so, that they're pretty free and can go outside.
0: You go outside and as 10-year-olds. But you spend a lot of time on your screen as well. Quite
1: yes.
0: a lot, yes. And how do you find that? When it's a nice sunny day, do you think, oh goodness, I'd like to go outside and I'd like to go across the fields? Or do you think, actually, what I really want to do is play on my Nintendo Switch?
1: Well, I will go out and play football.
0: Mm-hmm.
1: And maybe go down to the shop, but I will spend some time on my electronic devices.
0: And how do you balance that?
1: Well,
0: or do I help balance it for you?
1: I go and walk sometimes.
0: Okay. Excellent. Well, Alfred, thank you very much, because I'm now joined by the author and journalist, Joanna Williams. Joanna, thank you for joining me. I mean, perhaps I'm a very lax parent, but I'm all in favour of my children popping out to the village shop, particularly if they're buying me sweets. Shouldn't people be more relaxed? Because the risks to children aren't that great, statistically.
2: Well, I completely agree with you, and I certainly allowed my children to go out and play with their friends in the playground or in the local streets, and to go to the shop by themselves when they were the same age as Alfred. So I think it's wonderful. The type of childhood that he's describing, I think, is enviable, and it's the type of childhood that everybody should want for their children. I think it's very sad that so many children are not being able to enjoy those experiences nowadays.
0: But how do we persuade other parents that the country isn't that dangerous? I looked up this afternoon the statistics on child abductions and deaths through strangers. They were much higher before the Second World War than they are now. They're extremely rare, and our roads are much, much safer than they were when motoring started, when you had much higher death rates. But the popular perception is that we live in a more dangerous world.
2: I think that's absolutely true, and I think that's very sad. I don't think there's an easy way to persuade parents of this, because I think parents' instincts quite naturally and normally are that they want to protect their children. I think there's a huge irony, though, in that we've protected our children by keeping them close to home and pushing them onto screens, and now we're panicking about the dangers of what they might see on screens. So we've created a new problem by trying to solve an old problem. I have to say, though, I don't just think it's parents who are to blame here. I think as a society, we have a problem. I think one of the saddest sights that will stick in my memory until the day I die, to be quite honest with you, is of playgrounds being padlocked and swings being chained up during lockdown. My daughter would have been 12, 13 years old at the time. And clearly you say to your teenagers, do you want to come for a walk on our hour that we have, we're able to go to the house? And most teenagers are quite reluctant to do that. But then when you see playgrounds chained up, obviously we had school playing fields being sold off in many areas. I remember when I was a child, you know, and it was a fair few years ago now, to be honest, but not that long ago in the grand scheme of things. I remember as a 12-year-old, 13-year-old even, going to the local playground. And even at that age, there would be slides that were far taller than I was and climbing frames that had a genuine sense of risk associated with them, challenge. It was fun to be there, even as a 12, 13-year-old. I go to my local playground now, and the kind of equipment that's there is more aimed at toddlers. Let's be honest, most 7-year-olds will have grown out of the equipment that's there.
0: Yes, and there is this feeling that parents should be prevented from taking risk, and that health and safety runs all. And I do notice on a couple of occasions I've taken my children to A&E when they've had little accidents, and you get quizzed over safeguarding more than they seem to be concerned about treating the problem, which is, to my mind, very off-putting. It seems obsessed about has something gone wrong, rather than can we actually look after a child who's fallen off a swing or whatever has happened.
2: Totally. I mean, I have 3 children and have absolutely been there in that exact position many, many times over the years. Again, the big irony of all of this is that the more we try as parents to protect our children, to wrap our children up in cotton wool, as the phrase goes, I think we actually do them a disservice, because we make them less prepared for dealing with problems in the future. And absolutely no one's life is problem free. And as parents, we can never, ever be there around our children for 80 years. Eventually, as young adults, they are going to run into some bumps in the road. And the better prepared they are as children for dealing with things independently, for forging relationships independently, making friends, falling out with each other, and learning how to deal with the rough and tumble of life, if they can get used to that as 8, 9, 10-year-olds, better able they are then to deal with it as 20 and 30-year-olds.
0: And indeed learn to take proportionate risks, because there is a fun in risk, isn't there? But equally, you want children to learn what is a sensible risk, what is a proportionate risk, and what isn't. But you never learn that if you're always sitting at home on a screen.
2: That's absolutely right. And that's why Alfred's description of climbing trees is so important, because it's through doing things like that you learn to take physical risks. How far can you jump? How fast can you run? You're pitting yourself against your peers, your friends, and also against your own body. Can you climb that tree? Can you jump over that fence? But I think also And I think something that's perhaps overlooked, you're learning to take risks in relationships as well. What can you say to friends? And what can you resist yourself? Again, you know, I'm making myself seem like I'm born in the Victorian times or something, but the I kind of nursery rhyme, sticks and stones may break my bones, but names will never hurt me, was something that rang out constantly throughout my childhood.
0: Yes.
2: And what we were being told was not so much that we would be upset.
0: Thank you very much. If you're Victorian, you're very modern compared to me. So thank you very much for joining me. And also thank you to Alfred. So in a moment, we'll be moving on to talk about the bond market as the UK's 30-year gilt yields near a 28-year high. And we have to find £350 billion a year to refund the debt and pay the deficit. How will it affect you and your money?
3: Hi there. Very different weather overnight compared with how the summer has been so far. Extensive cloud, rain for most areas, clearing to showers into Wednesday. Now, I say rain, it's not going to be enough, obviously, to make up for the significant deficit, but it's a good start. It's this weather front that's sinking south, and it will bring a damp evening to Northern Ireland, southern Scotland, and then it will push its rain into central and eventually southern parts of the UK. As you can see, it's light to dark blues. That means it's light to moderate rain. So, yeah, 5, perhaps 10 millimetres in places, nowhere near what we need, but it's better than nothing. Showers follow that. A warm night to come for all of us with the extensive cloud cover and a keen breeze across northwestern parts of the UK first thing Wednesday. Now, the early rain is clearing at this stage, but plenty of showers around, especially towards western parts of England and Wales. In between, some bright spells. The heaviest downpours are always going to be further north into northern England, much of western Scotland, Northern Ireland. Lively showers from the word go. Clearer and drier conditions towards the east of Scotland, although we've got this slow-moving band of rain pushing through the far north of the mainland into Orkney through the day. A different wind direction for Shetland, where it will feel significantly fresher, albeit with some sunshine. And then it's an afternoon of sunny spells and showers for many parts of the country. The most lively and most frequent showers with hail and thunder, Northern Ireland, western Scotland, into parts of northern England. Further south, still some heavy showers around, but much fewer and further between. And as a result, not especially helpful for making up for the large rainfall deficit. And the same can be said for Thursday. There'll be more showers across England and Wales compared with Wednesday, and there will be some heavy downpours, but amounts will vary significantly place to place. Then it turns drier into the weekend as high pressure starts to build.
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0: Is Britain's bond market heading for a crisis? The UK's 30-year gilt yields are nearing a 28-year high as the government faces the enormous task of refinancing about £222 billion plus £128 billion of deficit, say £350 billion in total each year. As borrowing costs rise, so does the amount we spend servicing the national debt. And this matters because the government tends to borrow hundreds of billions every year, which is money that you ultimately have to pay. And the more taxpayers have to spend on servicing it, the less there is for other things. So how do we get a grip on Britain's borrowing? And what does this mean for your mortgage, your savings, and your money in general? Well, I'm delighted to be joined now by the economist and author of When the Facts Change, Liam Halligan. Liam, thank you so much for joining me. Could you explain exactly what the bond market means? I'm not quite sure. Is Liam... He's frozen. Liam is frozen. I'm sorry to hear that in this hot weather that Liam has been frozen. So let me try and explain the bond market. We have about £3 trillion worth of debt. Because governments in the past have done it quite sensibly, the average life of that debt is 13 and a half years. This is where we get the £222 billion that needs to be raised every year to repay debt that is expiring, but then there's another £128 billion that is added on top of that that relates to annual expenditure, the deficit. The deficit gets added to the debt. So that is £350 billion that needs to be borrowed every year. But that attracts a higher interest rate than we've historically been paying, or at least in the last 20 years. And that then comes out of taxation, or indeed we have to borrow to pay the interest. But you all know from your own finances that if you're borrowing to pay the interest, your debt is getting bigger and bigger. It's getting out of control. And that is the problem we're facing in this country, that our debt is rising and becoming a bigger share of the national income. Now, the other problem is that our interest rate on that debt is higher, and therefore the interest that we're paying is higher than nominal GDP growth. So what does this mean? Again, that debt is becoming a bigger share of our national income and therefore harder to manage. But this means that borrowers want a higher yield because they think lending to the British is a higher risk than lending to other people. Now, so far, so much national economy, but now, Liam, perhaps you can tell us what the effect of higher interest rates at the long end of the bond market has on individuals in this country and on households.
1: Well, Jacob, I must say, I think you did a good job of explaining a pretty complex set of ideas there. A lot of people who aren't of the financial world, like you and I, find this stuff head-scratchingly difficult, but it really is very, very simple. We're borrowing too much money. The government's borrowing too much money because it's spending too much money. It's taxing us too much. That's slowing down the economy. They're getting less tax revenue than they need to meet all their spending, so they're having to borrow even more. And now the cost of that borrowing, the interest rate on that borrowing, is spiraling up out of control. So as you say, we're now borrowing £128 billion a year. And of that £128 billion a year that we're borrowing, £110 billion we're spending on interest on existing debt. That's more than we spend on education. It's twice what we spend on defence, just on debt interest. It's completely nuts. And the UK isn't alone, though the UK is a particularly bad case in terms of the burden of our debt interest payments. And what's happened today, the reason we're talking about this today, is because across the Western world, financial markets, the big insurance companies, the pension funds, the long-term investors that lend governments serious money, Western governments mainly, they're now saying, we don't think you guys can get this situation back under control, so we're going to charge you even more to borrow. So we've seen these sovereign bond yields going up across the Western world. The amount that governments across the Western world have to borrow the cost of that borrowing is going up because financial markets are worried about inflation. They're worried about war in the Middle East. They're worried about the high oil price, which is pushing up inflation. And when there's going to be more inflation, when those big international investors lend us money, they want a higher interest rate. They want more return on their money to compensate for that future expected inflation. What does it mean for you, me, the people we care about, the family, our families across the country, our country itself? What it means, Jacob, is that we face something that you and I, almost uniquely in the political and media class, have been talking about for several months, even years. We face a 1976 situation. What happened in 1976? The British government had to be bailed out. We had to be bailed out by the International Monetary Fund. It was our economic Suez. It was a complete catastrophe. The implications of that stayed with us for years. Slow growth, high inflation, the winter of discontent, austerity, if you like, in the public finances, as foreign technocrats took control of our government and told our elected government, it was the Labour government back then, the Chancellor was called Healey, Dennis. He was no silly Billy, one of his favourite phrases. He was actually trying to yank his party back into reality. But the Labour left was too strong. They demanded ever more borrowing and spending, thinking arrogantly that it didn't matter. It's the right thing to do. It's the right thing to do. If you oppose it, you're evil. Look, there's nothing progressive, there's nothing kind about driving the British economy over a cliff. I don't, you want to use intemperate language. And the, but we are now in a serious situation. But the long bond yield is almost 6%. Once you start getting above 6% into 7%, debt can spiral out of control.
0: And the consequences of this are so dangerous that the consequence of 1976 was high inflation, which got up to the mid-20s%, unemployment, which is a lagging indicator but rose to 3 million. It is economically disastrous when expenditure gets out of control and the governments can't fund themselves.
1: Exactly right, Jacob. And, you know, you and I, we're both patriotic people, right? We love our country. We're not the kind of people that just say things to be alarmist or attract attention to ourselves. We don't need to do that. We have national platforms. We can say what we want in newspapers. And indeed, we are now on television. But I know that you and I think this. The former chief economist of the IMF thinks this. The former deputy governor of the Bank of England thinks this. And this is that the UK faces a 1976 situation. We are now seeing on the centre right of British politics, the marketplace for ideas is starting to work. Kemi Badenoch understands what we're talking about. Richard Tyson, Nigel Farage understand what we're talking about. And that's why we're seeing now both the Tories and Reform in recent days engaging in a competition about not about who's going to make the most unfunded spending promises, which is what opposition parties usually do. They're now engaging in a battle over who's going to make the most responsible and realistic cuts or slowdowns in the rate of increase in welfare spending. That has to happen.
0: I think it's a really worrying time. Thank you so much for joining me. I'm sure we'll come back to the subject again. Coming up in just a moment, where does conservatism come from? Its intellectual roots are deeply theological, shaped by ideas such as original sin, natural law, providence and grace. So what happens when modern conservatism abandons it? And can it be rediscovered?

0: dinner under the stars tonight?
1: That reminds me of our travel insurance.
0: You mean All Clear Skies?
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3: Hello there. Still plenty of dry and sunny weather across much of Europe. Thunderstorms, though, will start to break out across parts of northern Italy and the Alps through the end of this week. Through Wednesday, though, high pressure is generally in charge. So much of Spain and Portugal seeing dry weather with temperatures in the high 20s, low 30s. You can see that outbreaks of rain starting to develop across northern areas of Italy there. That's signs of things to come. Severe thunderstorms through Thursday and Friday for a time. Bye-bye.
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0: What is conservatism and where does it come from? Conservatism in the modern era is viewed as a secular philosophy applicable only to policy and worldly politics. But how do the ideas of conservatism originate from theology? Ideas such as original sin, natural law, providence, and grace shaped the thinking of the conservative tradition and, indeed, our constitutional settlement. From Augustine and Pelagius to Burke and the French Revolution to Oakeshott and rationalism, the same question returns. Can society be remade through human reason alone, or must we recognise the limits of human nature? Have conservatives nowadays forgotten the theological foundations of their own tradition, and how can it be reborn? Well, I'm joined by somebody who knows all about this, the writer and broadcaster, Emma Trimble. Emma, thank you for joining me. It seems to me that there is a fundamental difference between the conservative and the socialist. And it's rather a noble one from the point of view of the socialist, in that the socialist believes that mankind is perfectible, and the conservative believes that we've all got original sin, and therefore we have to do the best with what we've got. Is that a fair summary in your view?
1: I think that's a fair summary of the English conservative tradition. So, there are some differences when you start to see conservatism going more down a kind of muscular liberalism approach that you see in someone like, say, David Cameron. But the traditional conservative tradition here in the UK has really deeply theological roots that are grounded, as you say, in the idea not only of original sin, so a particular Christian anthropology, but also in a particular eschatology, so an understanding actually of what time is that is deeply Christian. This idea that comes from via Augustine, I should say, because it comes obviously from the Bible ultimately, but this idea that, you know, we should be eschatologically patient. We shouldn't try to pull heaven down to earth and build the kingdom of God in the here and now, because that's something that will come at the end of time. So we live in this period of history in what Augustine calls the seculum, this period of time before the eschaton, where everything to do with mankind, our actions, the institutions we build, all of these things are imperfectible. And so we don't seek to do, as we see with the socialists, as we saw in the French Revolution, and that was what Burke was opposing, and in many other cases as well throughout the sort of lineage of English conservative thought, we see this idea coming through of not only of the anthropology of original sin, but this warning not to be eschatologically impatient and accidentally raise up hell while trying to bring heaven down to earth.
0: And you see that in the English constitutional tradition. I notice in the essay you've written that you refer to John Fortescue and this understanding that the king is under the law rather than the king being the law, a fundamental principle in English constitutional history, but not in continental constitutional history.
1: It's something that is, you see it in Fortescue, as you mentioned, this idea of this objection to royal absolutism and this idea that the king should be subject to the law. But you also see it in Richard Hooker's objection to the Puritan tradition. You see it coming through again in Burke and later in Oakeshott. And I think the constitution, as Oakeshott has described it and as the common law theorists understood it, and that went on to inform the conservative tradition, that has been shaped by this idea or this opposition to political idolatry that you see in all forms of absolutism, all forms of utopianism. And again, that's rooted in the idea of original sin and in that particular eschatology, but it's also rooted in natural law thinking and in the idea of natural law, providence and grace.
0: But it also seems to me to be very Catholic, as opposed to the more Protestant tradition, that the Puritans in the 17th century were certain that they could create heaven on earth, that Cromwell thought he was directly spoken to by God, whereas the higher church, Anglican and the Catholic view, was that an imperfect world could not be perfected by man.
1: It is, and I think this is sort of deeply connect to the idea of natural law, because natural law doesn't exclude human reason from the picture. The Puritans, through their idea of sola scriptura, they elevated scripture to this position where it became a kind of roadmap and a plan, a program, very much like the French revolutionaries with their own understanding of the rights of man, becomes this program for perfecting society, where Whereas someone like Richard Hooker, in his objection to the Puritans, said, no, reason is still important because we have some capacity, though we are fallen, to perceive the eternal law through the natural law. And it brings about this particular particular epistemology, this particular understanding that you see also in conservatism, which is the idea of reasoning over time. And reasoning over time is tradition, that no single generation or single individual can come up with a plan that will perfect society. Rather, we slowly accord society with the natural law and with God's plan in a way that is not idolatrous through reasoning over time. And that brings a society in line with natural law.
0: Well, thank you very much for explaining that. It's why we have an uncodified constitution, because we can't perfect it. Anyway, that's all from me. I had a whole load of puns about cats, but catastrophically, a concatenation of circumstances means I can't tell you about them, because I'm going over to Patrick Christie's in Paddington. Patrick, what have you got for us tonight?
2: Well, it will, of course, be perfect, so thank you very much, Jacob. Right, OK, look, there's loads on this evening, but I've only got 3 seconds, so what I'm going to say to you is you're going to have to tune in to find out, but you're not going to want to miss it, 9 to 11pm.
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4: Hi there. Very different weather overnight compared with how the summer has been so far. Extensive cloud, rain for most areas, clearing to showers into Wednesday. Now, I say rain, it's not going to be enough, obviously, to make up for these significant deficits, but it's a good start. It's this weather front that's sinking south, and it will bring a damp evening to Northern Ireland, southern Scotland, and then it will push its rain into central and eventually southern parts of the UK. As you can see, it's light to dark blues. That means it's light to moderate rain. So, yeah, 5, perhaps 10 millimetres in places, nowhere near what we need, but it's better than nothing. Showers follow that. A warm night to come for all of us with the extensive cloud cover and a keen breeze across northwestern parts of the UK first thing Wednesday. Now, the early rain is clearing at this stage, but plenty of showers around, especially towards western parts of England and Wales. In between, some bright spells. The heaviest downpours are always going to be further north into northern England, much of western Scotland, Northern Ireland. Lively showers from the word go. Clearer and drier conditions towards the east of Scotland, although we've got this slow-moving band of rain pushing through the far north of the mainland into Orkney through the day. A different wind direction for Shetland, where it will feel significantly fresher, albeit with some sunshine. And then it's an afternoon of sunny spells and showers for many parts of the country. The most lively and most frequent showers with hail and thunder, Northern Ireland, western Scotland, into parts of northern England. Further south, still some heavy showers around, but much fewer and further between. And as a result, not especially helpful for making up for the large rainfall deficit. And the same could be said for Thursday. There'll be more showers across England and Wales compared with Wednesday, and there will be some heavy downpours, but amounts will vary significantly place to place. Then it turns drier into the weekend as high pressure starts to build.
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12: 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Entrance must be 18 or over. Lines close at 4 p.m. on the 21st of August. 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Entries will be pooled. 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
2: It's 9 p.m. I'm Patrick Christie. Tonight,
19: Our grandparents would be turning in their graves at the moment with what's happening. You know, they did not fight for this country for this to happen.
2: Andy Burnham is offending Britain and putting lives at risk by plonking illegals in the British countryside. Plus,
20: my father has sold me because we don't have bread, rice and flour. He has sold me to an old man. The white-bearded man who claims he's 55 years old comes to collect her.
2: So I'm going to be speaking to the editor of the Muslim news site that revealed that 96% of British Muslims they surveyed think that the Taliban are actually doing a good job. And Labour's new farming minister fainted at the sight of meat. Brilliant. Plus, a woman wearing a dress was apparently told to cover up by South Asian staff at a post office. What's going on there? And
21: very much so.
22: Do you think Mrs. Parker Bowles was a factor in the breakdown of your marriage?
21: Well, there were three of us in this marriage, so it was a bit crowded.
2: Princess Diana's brother is releasing an explosive tell-all book about her marriage to King Charles and her death. On our panel tonight, we have got GB News contributors Connie Shaw and Will Kingston and journalist Benjamin Butterworth. And can you spot what's wrong here? Get ready, Britain. Here we go.

0: Is the establishment going to use this Southport massacre to clamp down on social media? Next.
1: Good evening. Your headlines at 1 minute past nine. The Prime Minister has said the UK is continuing to support Ukraine 100% after Moscow threatened consequences following reports of British drones used by Kyiv to strike Russia. A Ministry of Defence spokesperson said Britain stands shoulder to shoulder with Ukraine and is committed to providing the equipment the country needs to defend itself. Built by two separate British companies, the drones in question have been used inside Russia in widespread and successful targeting of military and industrial targets. In a statement from the Russian embassy to the UK on Monday, they warned London's actions will carry consequences. Emergency services are responding to reports that four people have got into difficulty in the water near Shoreham Fort off the coast of Sussex. Police say the incident remains ongoing and have urged people to stay away from the area. South East Coast Ambulance Service says a number of ambulances are on the scene, and video footage showed multiple ambulances and a Coast Guard helicopter at the scene of the water's edge. Social media giant Meta is accused of deliberately engineering its Facebook and Instagram platforms to be addictive to children as a major trial gets underway in the US. 29 states filed a lawsuit in 2023, arguing the company violated child privacy laws. Today, four US states are in court acting on their behalf and seeking billions of dollars from Meta. Meta, which owns Facebook and Instagram, says it strongly disagrees with the allegations. The major social media trial is set to last 6 to 8 weeks and will feature testimony from Meta boss Mark Zuckerberg. One person has died and hundreds of people have been affected by a food poisoning outbreak, according to health officials. The UK Health Security Agency said the salmonella outbreak may be linked to eggs imported from outside the UK. There's been one death associated with the outbreak so far. The Food Standards Agency said there is no evidence that UK-produced eggs are affected. Hayden Panettiere's on-off boyfriend Brian Hickerson and his brother were inside her apartment when the actress died, according to US media reports, citing a police report. The Heroes and Nashville actress, who died on Sunday, aged 36, was found in cardiac arrest by police at an apartment complex in Greenfield in South Carolina. According to the Greenville police, Brian Hickerson showed police a bag of medication that Ms. Panettiere was taking at the time of her death. Ms. Panettiere first began dating Hickerson in 2018. However, their on-off relationship became tumultuous as he was arrested several times on domestic violence charges. Those are the latest GB News headlines. Now it's back to Patrick.
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0: Good evening. Mark my words, the establishment is going to use the Southport massacre to shut down free speech on social media. The Southport inquiry is explicitly looking at the role that social media played in the massacre, and the Children's Minister, Dame Rachel D'Souza, is recommending more ways to clamp down on what children can see on social media platforms. Now, look, I do want to make one thing very, very clear. I don't think, obviously, that children should be able to access extreme content such as sexual stuff or ISIS execution videos or suicide content or all of that. However, my view is that thanks to social media, people like you and me can now see the unfiltered truth about certain things, like Islamist terror attacks, attacks by illegal immigrants, and various other things that are quite frankly very damaging to the establishment narrative. And because of this, we now have younger people, especially boys, becoming more right-wing. And the establishment doesn't seem to like this. They can't control it. They're very worried about it. So I think they want to use any excuse to try to clamp down now on social media. Now, it was not actually social media that meant Axel Rudikibana murdered three little girls and tried to kill countless more. It was the fact that he was a deranged lunatic, the police didn't do enough to lock him up, the head teacher at one of his schools was told not to be too critical of him because she was just racially stereotyping a young black boy, his parents didn't seem to notice he was making a chemical weapon in his bedroom, and they didn't bother to report him to the police when he went missing on the morning of the attack, and they found an empty knife wrapper in their home. All of those things are much more culpable for the deaths of three little girls than the role of social media companies. And are any of them being held to account? Seriously. The social worker who told the head teacher she might be a racist? The parents? And are any of them being held to account? Seriously. The social worker who told the head teacher she might be a racist? The parents?

0: The essence of which would be that while people in public life must remain open to legitimate criticism, they can no longer be vilified or their families subject to the most horrendous abuse, especially from people who hide behind a cloak of anonymity.
1: Well, actually, just in case you missed that in the old social media stuff there, Sir David's killer, Ali Harbi Ali, did not appear to have a social media profile at all. In fact, investigators found that Ali had no digital network, no accomplices, and did not use social media platforms to chat with other radical Islamists. What killed Sir David Amos was radical Islamist terrorism. That's what killed him. So maybe the best way to honour his memory would have been to get much tougher on Islamism, not to try to ban people from having anonymous social media accounts, which actually it looks like this guy didn't even have. When we had summer riots and protests like this, there were calls to shut X down. That was all social media's fault. Well, I'm not condoning that rioting at all, but what I am saying is that by blaming social media, politicians conveniently got to ignore the root cause, which I think was that people were frankly sick and tired of illegal immigrants being moved into their area and putting everyone at risk. Interesting that when a completely fake list was put out on social media, claiming to have the locations of far-right Nazi protests, which led to warnings, people boarding up shops, NHS workers going home early, and the people taking to the streets to protest this mythical Nazi threat, and millions of pounds being spent on police operations to combat a threat that, as it turned out, didn't exist in the way that it was being portrayed on social media. Nobody in the establishment seemed to criticise the role of social media misinformation then, did they? No, because it suited their narrative. Social media was blamed for things like this. Yeah, it's just mass lawlessness earlier on there. People running into shops, youths, looting areas, all of that stuff. They said that we had to clamp down on social media to make it harder for these young people to link up and cause chaos. Again, kind of misses the root cause of that issue, doesn't it? I'll tell you what I think the root cause is. Bad parenting, a high rate of fatherlessness amongst the black community, doing away with stop and search in case it might be racist, letting people get away with shoplifting and creating a ridiculous multicultural society with no integration that means people have absolutely no care for the area they live in. But all of those things are much more controversial and difficult to combat than just blaming social media, aren't they? And the government seems to be desperate to shut down free speech and free thinking online. Labour wants to force YouTube to do things like promote the BBC over independent journalists. So it basically forces people to get the establishment narrative and not rock the boat too much. Look, just to finish where we started, I don't think children should be able to access genuinely awful content on social media. But the reality is that if Axel Rudi Cabana's parents had done their job, if Prevent had done its job, and if social services had done their job, and if the police had done their job, I think the Southport massacre would never have happened. And my concern is that they're going to go for the low-hanging fruit of social media companies, because what they're actually worried about is people like you and me being able to see too much truth on there. Let's get the thoughts of my panel on this. GB News contributors Connie Shaw and Will Kingston and journalist and commentator Benjamin Butterworth. Will, I'll start with you. Yeah, look, I mean, that Times front page that we saw is today's Times front page, which appears to be insinuating that we're going to have some kind of social media clampdown as a result of Axel Rudi Cabana being a frothing lunatic. I mean, it just seems like we've been here before, haven't we?
2: Yeah, we have been here before. You mentioned the term low-hanging fruit, Patrick. We live in a low-hanging fruit political era now. You look at everything that Burnham is doing, from £2 bus fares to disposable barbecue bans, it's all low-hanging fruit. And he's hoping that you gorge your way on that low-hanging fruit and ignore the systemic structural problems that we face as a society, like, for example, problems around parenting, like, for example, problems around integration and multiculturalism that you mentioned. And this is the thing which is so frustrating about this, is that it is effectively political cowardice masked as morality. It is the number one tactic in the tyrant's playbook is, oh, can we please think of the children, because it does tug at the heartstrings, doesn't it? But the reality is, this isn't really about thinking about the children. It's a tool of control. And this is exactly what they want. We know that this would be done arbitrarily.

0: in a way which the far right would be clamped down upon in a way which the left never is, which is why you continue to get your nice establishment BBC and Guardian content as right-wing sources are clamped down upon. Make no mistake, this is a tool of oppression as opposed to any sincere attempt to protect kids.
1: Well, what do you make of this thing, Connie? Because, look, a lot of people will be saying, well, we do have a lot of harmful content online. They're worried about their children seeing it. So what do you think of what they may be saying here about the Southport inquiry?
2: For sure. I mean, but that was the justification that we had for the Online Safety Act. And we've seen how that has played out, doing exactly what Will has just said, censoring particularly voices on the right. For example, Katie Lamb's speech in Parliament about the grooming gangs, I would say of quite democratic importance that people should be able to see that. But I think to go a bit deeper into this report, Patrick, essentially what the Children's Commissioner is recommending is that because there are so many children, about 70% of which who are referred to Prevent, that have our classes having no clear ideology, therefore what she thinks the problem is that children are just having a general obsession with violence on the internet, and that is driving them to be radicalised. But I would urge everyone to go and look on the government website and see how they actually break down the types of referrals they get to Prevent. So bearing in mind 75% of MI5's terrorism caseload is Islamism. Only 8% of referrals to Prevent are Islamist. Only 11% of that 8% then gets passed on to a channel discussion at Prevent. Compare that to 20% of referrals to Prevent being extreme right-wing terrorism, despite the fact they make up 25%, one quarter of MI5 caseload, yet 40% of that 20% gets pushed to the next stage where they have a discussion at a channel panel. And less than 1% of referrals to Prevent are for extreme left-wing ideology. So if there are 70% of the kids who are being referred to Prevent are being declared as having no clear ideology, yet there is this huge overrepresentation of so-called extreme right-wing ideology. And I will say, at the FSU, we've had a case of a primary school child who was referred to Prevent because he said he wanted to join the army and was interested in World War II history. There was another chap, 12-year-old, this was covered in the Daily Mail. He was reported for saying that there was no such thing as non-binary. There have been ridiculous cases. And Prevent also, just finally, classes cultural nationalism, which they define as being concerned that Western civilization is under threat from mass migration. They say that is a type of extreme right-wing terrorist ideology. So if they think that's extreme right-wing, they're obviously so skewed to the left. No wonder only 1% of referrals are extreme left-wing. Yes. So I wonder how many of those 70% of the kids referred to Prevent actually do hold a very extreme specific ideology, but people at Prevent are just not able to identify how radical they are and specific because the understanding of left-wing extremism is so poor.
1: Well, there you go. Benjamin, what do you make of all of this? I mean, it just reminds
3: me. Like I'm on Countdown with all the numbers.
1: But it's fascinating though, isn't it? Because that actually could go some way to explaining why they are saying, oh gosh, we can't possibly clamp down on this because there's no fixed ideology. I mean, it does. So I don't want to offend anyone here, but it does seem to me a little bit like potentially this kind of Prevent boxing has almost been written up by someone who's got like an extreme form of autism, where it's like, seriously, where it's like, well, it doesn't fit in this specific box, so therefore I don't know what it is. Where it's like, well, actually, I mean, the case of Axel Rudi Cabana, I mean, if you had to like draw and describe a complete murderous lunatic, it would have been him. So how does he not fit into Prevent's boxes? And why do we now need to clamp down on social media as a result of everyone missing this guy?
3: I mean, I think whether it's the left wing or the Islamist issues with Prevent that get referred to Prevent, obviously there are lots of people who are radicalised as Islamists through the internet, and that's long now been a common way. Shamima Begum was in that category, and a couple of years ago I questioned Shamima Begum from a camp in Syria and was absolutely amazed to find out that she has a Twitter account and a Facebook account. So if you tweet Shamima Begum memes, she sat in a camp in Syria seeing them. It's quite extraordinary who does have access to social media despite the rules that supposedly exist. But I think one, the main question of the Times story you referenced about Axel Rudi Cabana,
1: whether it's clamping down on free speech.
3: Yeah, I think I wouldn't be too distracted by the rights and wrongs of that particular example and why he was such a lunatic and such a dangerous person. Because if you look at the evidence, 70% of young people say that they have seen repeatedly extreme content on the internet. There have been 67 studies that have found that it has damaged the mental well-being, the anxiety, the depression of young people. I think the way that we fail to have any regulation for children in access to information and content now is akin to inviting a drug dealer into your home, because you've got this constant pouring of mind-altering, addictive content that is going into young kids' minds when they're vulnerable, they're not fully formed. And I think we're seeing that play out in so many ways.
0: There are two questions here. There is the radicalisation question and the mental health question. On the first, to your point, I completely concede that there are kids that are radicalised via the vehicle of social media, but a lot of kids in this country are radicalised via mosques in this country. Should we shut down the mosques?
3: Yeah, of course. I mean, I always say that. Great. We have a problem with Islamism in this country. But the idea that you don't have any regulation on what a 13-year-old can see, I think to suggest that it's actually about stopping them seeing tweets from Rupert Lowe is a bit ridiculous, because I don't know that many 12 and 13-year-olds are searching out or taking interest in that. It's about the kind of content that distorts young people's minds on their self of identity and their self of where they belong in society.
1: The reason why I am incredibly sceptical about this, it does fundamentally for me come back to that Sir David Amish thing, where you had a bloke who was known to prevent, a monster who was known to prevent, who was a radical Islamist terrorist with absolutely no social media footprint at all, as far as the authority could do. And then in the wake of that, instead of confronting Islamism yet again, they just go down social media. And this is what bothers me.
0: Go back even further than that. There was a huge debate in the 1990s that violent video games turned kids into school shooters. And once again, there was never any link that was established to make that case. But to your point, Patrick, it is a very easy way to skirt around more difficult conversations.
1: Yes.
0: And that is the issue.
3: Well, I hate to sound like I was born 40 years before I was, but I really do think those violent, giving kids violent video games that in which they get rewarded within the game for shooting people and for demeaning women is a quite dangerous thing to do, and social media is just that on steroids.
1: Okay, well, I suppose it's one way of looking at it, but Connie, your views on this, whether or not actually we do need more curbs on social media for young people, or whether this is basically kind of shamelessly being used by people who, broadly speaking, want to just clamp down on all of us.
2: Yeah, so one of the reasons that the Child Commissioner has gone for this report and this review is that the reason why Axel Rudibekana he was referred three times, and each time he was just kind of dismissed as not being that of a dangerous threat, was because he did not fit into a certain ideology. So instead of saying we need to work out what is actually motivating these children, because lots of kids see stuff online and it can mess them up, very few of them go and murder three girls at a dance class. To reduce this to basically having just seen, and actually if you do look at what was found on his computer, the literature he was reading, I'm sorry, I don't think it's very
1: kind of training.
2: Yes, not just that, things about basically post-colonial politics. I think it's quite easy to build up some kind of picture of basically an anti-Western view, basically prevent, need to understand that there are so many extremist ideologies that the West just simply does not understand, because we typically do not think like
1: I think
2: that.
1: It's a really interesting point that you made there about how maybe prevent is geared up to understand what you might call like your kind of classic Islamism to an extent, and also like far right ideology, but not maybe the kind of hard left anti-Western stuff. And that is interesting. But anyway, look, we will leave it there. I know that'll divide some people at home, parents watching this and grandparents watching this, who want significant clampdowns on social media. Like I said, my concern is just that it will be used for other purposes. But time now for the Great British Giveaway, and a massive gear change as ever. It's £60,000 in cash and a gold bar. That'll take your mind off it. Here's Hayley Sparks.
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6: 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Or post your name and number to GB22 PO Box 8690 Derby DE1 9TT. UK only. Entrance must be 18 or over. Lines close at 4 p.m. on the 21st of August. This is a network giveaway. Entries will be pooled. Please check the closing time if listening or watching on demand. Good luck.
1: Okay, well, loads coming your way, including this.
7: You cannot play with people's lives like this, and something needs to change, and it needs to change, and you need to get control of our borders.
1: Very much looking forward to showing you this. A brave mother speaks out about the migrant camp that's about to open in rural Oxfordshire. She's terrified for her daughter's future. She's terrified for the future of this country. She's the same woman who went viral for that speech in the town square that I'm sure you will have seen online. You won't want to miss it. But before that, a young woman was told off for wearing a backless dress in a Kent post office branch, which apparently is run by a South Asian husband and wife team. So, should women ever be banned from wearing this kind of stuff in Britain? What's going on? That's next.
8: Hi, I'm Michelle Dubry, and my show is your opportunity to cut through all the noise and dive in headfirst to some robust debates. 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
9: Situation,
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14: Anthony Joshua and Tyson Fury are understood to have signed contracts to fight outside of the UK and take on their historic bout at Madison Square Garden in New York City. The British fighters will reportedly take on their historic bout on Friday, November the 20th, with an official announcement expected soon. A press conference is expected to take place before the end of the month to explain all necessary details. It is understood the fight must take place outside due to financial reasons. That's the latest sport. For further details about the fight and more, go to gbnews.com.
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1: Okay, welcome back. So, shortly, we're going to be joined by the editor of a Muslim news site that revealed that 96% of British Muslims they spoke to seem to think that the Taliban are doing a good job. Should be a fascinating chat. But before that, is it ever okay for a shopkeeper to refuse to serve a customer because of what they're wearing? Time now for the head-to-head. Well, have you ever been ticked off by a shopkeeper or a bartender because of what you're wearing? Well, that seems to be the position that one young woman found herself in yesterday. In a social media post that's gone absolutely viral on X, a woman claims that she went into a post office branch in Kent wearing a backless dress and was told that her outfit was inappropriate and that in future she needed to cover up. There's a dress on your screen right now. I'll be honest with you, I don't think there's anything particularly inappropriate about that, is there? The shop even displays this handwritten notice banning backless clothing due to too much exposure. Now, GB News understands that the branch is run by a South Asian husband and wife, and that it was the wife who spoke to the young woman about her dress. So tonight I'm asking, is it ever okay for a shopkeeper to tell off a customer for what they're wearing? Well, going head to head on this now, our political commentator Fahima Mohammed and senior lecturer in sociology at the University of Bedfordshire is Lisa McKenzie. Thank you very much. Great to see you. Lisa, I'll start with you. What do you make of this then? Is this a bit of an outrage, do you think, in modern Britain?
9: Well, it's actually a free speech issue. We talk a lot about free speech, and in Britain we have free speech. People dress in particular ways to show their identity. And a backless dress in a hot summer, there is absolutely no problem with that. Last week I was in the petrol station and there was a couple of guys going in with no shirts on. It is kind of, you know, it is part of British culture to, you know, when the sun comes out, we get a bit carried away with ourselves. But there is a serious point of this. You know, women should not be told what is right and what is wrong, what they can and what they can't wear, whether that is a backless dress, a miniskirt, or whether that's a hijab. Women they should be able to express who they are through the clothes that they wear, and there is absolutely nothing wrong with that.
1: Okay, all right. Fahima, what do you think of this? Do you think that there's been a bit of a cultural issue at play here?
18: It could be a cultural issue, but we should not just also assume because they're South Asian, they come from a really strict kind of background, for example, from a particular faith, because South Asians are very wide and huge, and everyone's interpretation of modesty is different. I think we do need to separate a few issues here, and we need to be careful not to turn a simple dispute into a dress code of something that isn't. We do know that some private businesses and shopkeepers do have rights as long as they do so meet the Equalities Act, which does not discriminate against anyone with a protected characteristics. But we do have, you know, modest dress in many European countries. And it's also not new to Christianity as well. When it comes to parts of Italy in Lake Como, there's fines for people walking around shirtless and, you know, away from the beaches in a particular sort of dress. It's same with France, same with Spain. And, you know, these kind of like too much exposure does mean, unfortunately, for some businesses that they will take it upon their own hands.
1: Well, just to clarify, do you think that dress, I don't know if I'm able to bring it back up now, but you know, what I see there is just a normal item of clothing. I don't know if, I mean, like,
18: I'm the same. I mean, yeah, I agree with you. But like I said, that's why I said at the beginning, people's idea of modesty are very different. A lot of people in the Muslim community don't think that I'm modest enough. So again, we do have this kind of sense of, you know, a way in which people will mark that. But at the end of the day, I think that we need to, again, you know, look at this as a very much of a nuance because, you know, some places, even in bars, clubs and restaurants, you know, they do actually say that you have to wear a specific dress and a specific standard, and there is dress code. And all also right. With this particular shop, it is also with regards to hygiene, because they're selling, you know, sort of food and things like that.
1: So supposed
18: I'm not maybe like no. that, but okay. All right. That isn't what it is in this case.
1: All right, Lisa.
9: No, it's a post office. It's August. We're in the middle of a heat wave, and a woman has got bare arms. In Britain, that is fine. And both of us as women should be protecting her right to do that in the same way that I would protect your right to wear whatever you want to wear. And that's what we do as women. We protect each other's rights to show our individuality in any way that we want to. If we start going down that route of saying, well, bare arms is not modest in this particular way, or wearing a hijab in this particular place is not right, we're not protecting women at all. We're blaming women for what happens to them if they don't adhere. So I think as women, we have to support women, you know, no matter if we like what they're wearing or not. You know, I walk down the high street many days and I don't...
18: It's not about liking and it's not about supporting. Like I said, it does not go against any illegalities here because it's not a protected characteristic. And it might be a discrimination, but we don't know the details of the case. And it wasn't just targeting one person. There was a note outside. Unfortunately, even if I agree or don't agree, a lot of businesses do have dress codes. Codes for whatever reason, and even a postcode, they don't. They do normally operate within food stores, convenience stores, confectionery, and they don't want. They don't want people dressed like topless or.
1: But she wasn't there, was she? She was wearing a dress.
9: That's a discrimination, though. That's a discrimination, though. That's a discrimination. If another post office had a sign in the window which said, you know, no. Hijabs in this store.
18: But that's a protected characteristic.
1: That's a protected characteristic. Right. You see, that's the thing. It's not a protected characteristic for a woman to wear a dress that she likes, but it is to wear the hijab.
9: That's the law.
18: That's the law in the UK. You can't argue with the law.
1: All right. Okay. Well, yeah, but sometimes the law's an ass, as they say, isn't it?
9: And you know what, Vaima? On this situation, you are absolutely wrong on this because if you do not stand with other women, they will not stand with you.
18: It doesn't mean that I'm not standing with them. I'm just saying that even though I don't agree with this, I can understand how some businesses do it. And I personally wouldn't go in and shop in there. That's all I'm saying. Fair enough. Don't twist my words either.
1: All right, guys. Thank you very much. Thank you very much. Just before it metaphorically comes to blows. All right, thank you so much. Right, so it was good. We asked for a head-to-head. We got one. The right to bear arms would have been a good strap. Anyway, a post office spokesperson said, we want all of our customers to have a positive experience here when visiting a post office. In this instance, the branch and shop is owned by independent postmistress. She has requested that all customers adhere to a set of clothing standards that is respectful of this space being a convenience store and post office, that all customers can feel comfortable when going about buying their groceries or using our services. We have spoken to the postmistress and she has said that the note has now been taken down. Right, okay. I've got some breaking news to bring you now. Very sad breaking news. Three people from overseas are dead following an incident near Shoreham. Chief Superintendent of Sussex Police, James Collis, said a man, a woman and a teenage girl are confirmed deceased after emergency services responded to reports that they were in trouble just before 3 p.m. He added that a younger girl was taken to hospital in a critical condition. Collis said that all four were from the same family and the next of kin have been informed. He said that it's understood that all four entered the water from land for a swim and sadly got into difficulty. We'll bring you more information on that very tragic story as we get it. But we'll be back in just a couple of minutes' time.
19: Be nice to escape the grey.
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22: Hello there. Still plenty of dry and sunny weather across much of Europe. Thunderstorms, though, will start to break out across parts of northern Italy and the Alps through the end of this week. Through Wednesday, though, high pressure is generally in charge. So much of Spain and Portugal seeing dry weather with temperatures in the high 20s, low 30s. You can see that outbreaks of rain starting to develop across northern areas of Italy there. That's signs of things to come. Severe thunderstorms through Thursday and Friday for a time. Bye-bye.
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23: Hi there. Very different weather overnight compared with how the summer has been so far. Extensive cloud, rain for most areas, clearing to showers into Wednesday. Now I say rain, it's not going to be enough, obviously, to make up for these significant deficits. But it's a good start. It's this weather front that's sinking south and it will bring a damp evening to Northern Ireland, southern Scotland, and then it will push its rain into central and eventually southern parts of the UK. As you can see, it's light to dark blues. That means it's light to moderate rain. So, yeah, 5, perhaps 10 millimetres in places, nowhere near what we need. but it's better than nothing. Showers follow that. A warm night to come for all of us with the extensive cloud cover and a keen breeze across northwestern parts of the UK first thing Wednesday. Now, the early rain is clearing at this stage, but plenty of showers around, especially towards western parts of England and Wales. In between, some bright spells. The heaviest downpours are always going to be further north into northern England, much of western Scotland, Northern Ireland. Lively showers from the word go. Clearer and drier conditions towards the east of Scotland, although we've got this slow-moving band of rain pushing through the far north of the mainland into Orkney through the day. A different wind direction for Shetland, where it will feel significantly fresher, albeit with some sunshine. And then it's an afternoon of sunny spells and showers for many parts of the country. The most lively and most frequent showers with hail and thunder, Northern Ireland, western Scotland, into parts of northern England. Further south, still some heavy showers around, but much fewer and further between. And as a result, not especially helpful for making up for the large rainfall deficit. And the same could be said for Thursday. There'll be more showers across England and Wales compared with Wednesday, and there will be some heavy downpours, but amounts will vary significantly place to place. Then it turns drier into the weekend as high pressure starts to build.
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1: Welcome back. So, the royal family are tonight bracing for another crisis after Earl Spencer today revealed that he's written a sensational memoir about his sister, Princess Diana, and her death. Swan Song, which will be published in September, so just a few weeks' time, will cover Diana's unhappy marriage to the then Prince of Wales and the aftermath of her shocking death in 1997. Speaking about the book today, Earl Spencer said, "The aim of this book is to tell the truth about Diana from her brother's perspective, just as I attempted to do when speaking at her funeral. As with my eulogy, I want to speak on Diana's behalf and to do so in an openly positive way." Now, it's the reference to his eulogy at her funeral in 1997 that will have set alarm bells ringing in Buckingham Palace. Earl Spencer attacked the treatment that Diana had received from the monarchy, describing her as the most hunted person of the modern age and portraying her as an outsider to the royal family who had, quote, never been infected by the disease of deference. Well, joining us now to discuss this is the royal commentator Richard Palmer. Richard, thank you very, very much. How worried do you think King Charles will be about this?
3: I think there'll be a fair amount of concern inside the palace about this. First of all, there'll be a lot of interest in the book from the public, although there isn't the frenzied interest in Diana that there was, say, 20 years ago. There will be a lot of interest in what he has to say. I think it's fair enough for him as a brother to be able to tell that story. But yes, and as you're suggesting, really, I think the palace will be worried that he'll reopen some old wounds and remind people of the War of the Waleses and everything that went on in that period.
1: I just wonder if he's sensing a bit of a sea change in British public opinion, especially about King Charles, which is someone that potentially some people would regard as doing his best to come across as an almost hyper-woke king, when actually, if you do look at his own conduct over the years, certainly when it comes to Princess Diana and some extramarital activities, he might not necessarily be the nicest guy in the world.
3: Well, I think the polls suggest that he's still relatively popular. I mean, William and Kate are more popular, and Anne is often scores higher. Camilla is not the toxic person she once was. She's accepted, I would say, but is still less popular than many other members of the royal family. And this this may bring this all back. I mean, I know what you're alluding to. I mean, I think there are people, you know, reform supporters, restore supporters possibly, who think that the king is too liberal. I have to say personally, I don't really see that argument. I think he is a devout Christian, but he is interested in dialogue with people of other faiths and bringing about tolerance and understanding. But yes, there is that current of thought out there. It's going to be quite tricky. I mean, I think the royal family were probably hoping that this year, the 29th anniversary of her death, would pass off fairly fairly peacefully without too much fuss. And it's next year, the 30th anniversary, where there's going to be a lot of focus on what will William and Harry do. Will they meet together and do something? But now we've got the 29th anniversary, or just after it, where this is all going to come out again. I think the one other element is that obviously Earl Spencer and his family have just played host to Harry and Meghan.
1: Yes.
3: Harry and Meghan, I have to say, are trying to rebuild bridges with the king and his family. But I can well imagine that Earl Spencer will be quite sympathetic to the idea that the institution has worked against not only Diana, but her younger son as well.
1: I suppose, arguably, the most damaging thing could be there are certain questions from certain people about her death and how she died and the nature of it and whether everything is entirely as it seems about what happened in that bridge in Paris. And if he decides to lean in potentially to some of those questions, that could be very uncomfortable for the royal family, could it not?
3: Well, it could, although I have to say, I mean, I think it was 5 months, just about every day, sitting at that inquest into her death. And I think that while there remained some unanswered questions, I think the jury came to the right verdict, and that really was put to bed in my mind anyway at the time. But he'll have criticisms of the royal household, the royal family, and us in the media as well, of course. And there are already there's a certain amount of volatility around again about the media at the moment, isn't there? With the death of the Cambridge professor and a lot of controversy over that. I think it could be an uncomfortable few days or possibly weeks if this book is serialized, if some of the spin-off arguments that come with it.
1: Interesting stuff. Look, Richard, thank you very, very much. Really appreciate you coming on, giving us your views on this. And it's certainly going to be a page turner one way or the other. So I imagine I'll be talking to you about this as and when it's published. So thank you. It's Richard Palmer there, who is a royal commentator. Well, I'm very much looking forward to giving you this interview.
4: I mean, I guess it's going to affect everybody in the local area. I'm not sure how I'll feel about my daughter spending time with her grandparents anymore. How safe is it going to be? I don't know.
1: Well, a brave mother who went absolutely viral for a speech she gave publicly about this migrant camp near Piddington has actually sat down for an interview with me earlier on today, and I'm very much looking forward to playing that out to you. You won't want to miss it. But before that, it looks like the Prime Minister's new farming minister can't stomach the job. He fainted at the sight of meat on a tour of a beef freezer. I mean, is this yet more proof that Labour just doesn't understand the farming community? That's next.
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1: Welcome back. Well, this is perhaps not the most promising start for Britain's new farming minister. Stephen Morgan reportedly fainted while touring a refrigerated storage unit full of beef during a visit to a food processing plant. Apparently, after being shown large chunks of beef and steaks, the minister began feeling faint and just needed a moment. Well, it comes just days after the Prime Minister said that he wants to rebuild trust with the farming community.
28: More flexibility for farmers to graze livestock on land that is being put under environmental measures, more money to build reservoirs on farms going forward to deal with these water shortage issues. So a sign that we understand how difficult times are, that we want to build back that trust with the farming community, but more to come.
1: Right, OK. Joining me to discuss this now is farmer Ollie Harrison. Ollie, thank you very much. Does it fill you with confidence that the farming minister can't even look at a steak?
29: I mean, don't get me wrong, I've seen some duty-looking steaks and I've thought, oh, that makes you weak at the knees, especially when it's cooked on a barbecue. I mean, no, I'm just glad they're out there, if I'm perfectly honest. You know, we've had 24 months where they've never even bothered with the countryside, so it is good. And you know, we don't know the full circumstances, so I'm not gonna take the mick there. But it's the here and now, really, is though that there's farmers walking in fields with like potatoes that you know aren't big enough to really eat, and small piles of grain in sheds. You know, that's something to sort of pass out over, if I'm honest. I know they did this support package of 65 million, but it's only really money just moved around. It's a little bit of a sleight of hand, and 50 million of it is to pay us not to produce food, which just seems bonkers.
1: Just explain that, sorry Ollie, but just explain that then. What, you're being paid not to produce food?
29: So, yeah, so the $65 million to help farmers, $50 million of it is extra money into the sustainable farm incentive. Well, most of that budget is spent on growing wildflowers and feeding wild birds and, you know, pollen and nectar mixes and, you know, things for nature, but not actually something that you can eat. So it's a shame. Like, you know, we've got massive yields that are declining this year and last year that are down because of the dry weather and the hot weather. Yeah, the aid package, if you will, doesn't actually make us produce anything more, really. So as a
1: obviously, you know, farmers have been clobbered not just in the last 24 months but way before that as well, but if you could give Andy Burnham some top tips right now, and I know Downing Street watched this show genuinely, so go on, what can he do for you right now?
29: They don't need to dip into their own pocket, if I'm honest. They just need to sort out the furnace in the supply chain. You know, the potato contracts, you know, everyone's having their pants down. The grain markets, everything really is getting screwed by the huge monopolies of whether it's the supermarkets or the supply chain. The middlemen, shall we say, the processors, they're making all the money. If they make it first, so that these contracts, I mean, there's people in potato contracts that are growing potatoes and they're getting paid half what it's actually costing them to grow them per ton, and they can't get out of these contracts. Last year, when there was an oversupply, you know, it fell in the favour of the processors again then. Mm. All this kind of thing needs sorting out, and that's something that they could do now, and they wouldn't have to dip into Treasury funds to do that, there just to go. Get something a bit more fair.
1: Would you mind just holding that potato up again for me? Is that all right? Just because I'm an avid meat eater, I actually fainted the sight of potatoes, so I'm probably going to be the new Labour Minister. But no, Ollie, look, thank you very much, mate. Thank you very much. I appreciate you coming on. We'll talk to you again very soon. I hope everything gets a lot better for you and farmers everywhere. That's Farmer Ollie Harrison. Right. Speaking to The Sun about the funny turn, Stephen Morgan said, I felt unwell moving between the extreme heat and the cold storage. I'm grateful to all the staff at Lake District Farmers. Hats off to the brilliant people working in these conditions and temperatures to keep the nation fed. Coming up.
4: If you want to call me a racist, you can call me a racist. I know what I am. I'm not a racist. I'm proud to be British. And the British people should be proud to be British.
1: Well, we're going to speak to that very brave woman who is speaking out about migrants in her area. And, well, here's your weather.
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23: Hi there. Very different weather overnight compared with how the summer has been so far. Extensive cloud, rain for most areas, clearing to showers into Wednesday. Now, I say rain, it's not going to be enough, obviously, to make up for the significant deficit, but it's a good start. It's this weather front that's sinking south, and it will bring a damp evening to Northern Ireland, southern Scotland, and then it will push its rain into central and eventually southern parts of the UK. As you can see, it's light to dark blues. That means it's light to moderate rain. So, yeah, 5, perhaps 10 millimetres in places, nowhere near what we need, but it's better than nothing. Showers follow that. A warm night to come for all of us with the extensive cloud cover and a keen breeze across northwestern parts of the UK first thing Wednesday. Now, the early rain is clearing at this stage, but plenty of showers around, especially towards western parts of England and Wales. In between, some bright spells. The heaviest downpours are always going to be further north into northern England, much of western Scotland, northern Ireland. Lively showers from the word go. Clearer and drier conditions towards the east of Scotland, although we've got this slow-moving band of rain pushing through the far north of the mainland into Orkney through the day. A different wind direction for Shetland, where it will feel significantly fresher, albeit with some sunshine. And then it's an afternoon of sunny spells and showers for many parts of the country. The most lively and most frequent showers with hail and thunder, Northern Ireland, Western Scotland, into parts of Northern England. Further south, still some heavy showers around, but much fewer and further between. And as a result, not especially helpful for making up for the large rainfall deficit. And the same can be said for Thursday. There'll be more showers across England and Wales compared with Wednesday, and there will be some heavy downpours, but amounts will vary significantly place to place. Then it turns drier into the weekend as high pressure starts to build.
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19: 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UK only. Entrance must be 18 or over. Lines close at 4 p.m. on the 21st of August. This is a network giveaway. Entries will be pooled. Please check the closing time if listening or watching on demand. 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
1: It's 10 p.m. I'm Patrick Christie. Tonight,
4: Our grandparents would be turning in their graves at the moment with what's happening. You know, they did not fight for this country for this to happen.
1: Andy Burnham is offending Britain and putting lives at risk by plonking illegals into the British countryside. Plus,
32: my father has sold me because we don't have bread, rice and flour. He has sold me to an old man. The white-bearded man who claims he's 55 years old comes to collect her.
1: I'm going to be speaking to the editor of the Muslim news site that revealed that 96% of British Muslims they surveyed think that the Taliban are doing a good job. And?
33: Very much so.
34: Do you think Mrs. Parker Bowles was a factor in the breakdown of your marriage?
33: Well, there were three of us in this marriage, so it was a bit crowded.
1: Princess Diana's brother is releasing an explosive tell-all book about her marriage to the now King Charles and her death. Going to reveal all on tomorrow's newspaper front pages as well. The breaking news on the front page of The Eye. No rough sleeper still on the streets by the end of 2026, says Rayner. Well, that seems to me like quite a dangerous promise to be making if I was Angela Rayner. But anyway, there we go. She's done it nonetheless. On our panel tonight, we have got GB News contributors Connie Shaw and Will Kingston and journalist Benjamin Butterworth. And can you spot what's wrong here? Get ready, Britain. Here we go.

0: Speak to the woman who went viral for opposing illegal migrants in her village. Next.
1: Good evening. It's just gone 10 o'clock. Your top stories this hour. Three members of the same family have died after getting into difficulty in the water off the Sussex coast. Ambulances, two helicopters and coast guards rushed to Shoreham by sea at 3 p.m. after fishermen reported seeing four people struggling in the water. Police said a man, a woman and a teenage girl died after being pulled from the sea. Police say another girl, also a member of the same family, was also taken to hospital in a critical condition. Andy Burnham says he isn't embarrassed that he exchanged texts with an impersonator posing as Donald Trump's chief of staff, Susie Wiles. The Prime Minister was contacted by an unknown person posing as the senior White House aide. Speaking today, Mr. Burnham was asked about the incident.
2: I'm not, because there was a minimal exchange, nothing of consequence, and actually quickly I realised that this needed to be reported, and I did so. So I handled it in the right way. All politicians are, you know, receiving these pressures and these challenges, but I did everything right. There was a minimal exchange of information of zero consequence, and it was quickly reported.
1: Social media giant Meta is accused of deliberately engineering its Facebook and Instagram platforms to be addictive to children as a major trial gets underway in the US today. 29 states filed a lawsuit in 2023, arguing the company violated child privacy laws. Today, four US states are in court acting on their behalf and seeking billions of dollars from Meta. Meta, which owns Facebook and Instagram, says it strongly disagrees with the allegations. The major social media trial is set to last 6 to 8 weeks and will feature testimony from Meta boss Mark Zuckerberg. NHS patients died after GPs were encouraged to refer fewer people to hospital, according to a watchdog. An investigation found that at least two patients died and others were left without help for months as a result of the NHS advice and guidance system. The process, which was introduced earlier this year, encourages GPs to ask for assistance from hospital specialists themselves instead of referring a patient to hospital. The Health Services Safety Investigations Body has warned the NHS to pause its rollout of the scheme before more people are harmed. One person has died and hundreds more have been affected by a food poisoning outbreak, according to health officials. The UK Health Security Agency said the salmonella outbreak may be linked to eggs imported from outside of the UK. There has been one death associated with the outbreak so far. The Food Standards Agency said that there is no evidence that UK-produced eggs are affected. Wetherspoons has banned customers from playing music or taking calls on speaker after complaints that the noise was driving people nuts. The pub chain introduces the ban across its 792 pubs, saying noise from smartphones, tablets and computers has become an increasing problem in recent years. Those are the latest GB News headlines. Now it's back to Patrick.
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0: Good evening. Andy Burnham is putting lives at risk by moving thousands of illegal immigrants into the British countryside. The good people of Britain have had enough. They're saying no. And yesterday, we played you moving footage of a lady speaking in the town square near Piddington, where 1,250 illegal migrant men are about to be dumped.
4: No man, no man in government will ever understand what it feels like to walk down the street and be scared and think, I'm not going to get home tonight. She's not going to be able to go back to picking with my dad anymore and make jam because it's probably not going to be safe. Situation we're in.
0: Yeah, and that lady is Andrea Owen, and I had the pleasure of speaking to her earlier today. She comes from a proud British military family who have done more for this country, frankly, than Andy Burnham ever will. Here is what she had to say.
5: Yeah, so I grew up in Ambrosden, which is where my parents live. It's one of the neighbouring villages to the site. It's it's where military personnel live. So my dad is ex-army, and that's where we sort of spent our childhood, and then we decided to stay. Me and my siblings would play rounders outside. We would, you know, walk to the shop on our own. We would ride our bikes in the street. All the things that kids do, really. It was always very, you know, it's always felt very safe. We walked to school by ourselves. You know, it's always felt very safe. And I've always felt that it's really safe to leave my, you know, my daughter there with her grandparents. She spends a lot of time with them. She's there right now, actually. They take her to the park. My mum takes her, you know, to walk the dog. As I said, on Sunday, my, you know, my dad likes to go off and do things like blackberry picking and then make jam. And, you know, it's just a very normal British sort of, you know, area. And we just, you know, kids are, do ride their bikes in the streets still, you know, they skate down the road, they hang around in the park. And it's just, you know, kids are, do ride their bikes in the streets still, you know, they skate down the road, they hang around in the park.

0: going to be used to house blokes who have literally just, as I would put it anyway, broken into Britain across the Channel, and we don't really know who they are.
1: Yeah, so, I mean, my granddad fought in World War II. He was a rear gunner for the Lancaster Bombers. My dad served for over 20 years in the army. My brother served for 25 years, I think it was, as a frontline soldier, two tours of Afghanistan. So we know, we've seen it, and yeah, both of them are... I think they're just, they're lost for words. They're angry, as we all are, and as the whole, you know, we're a military town and a proud military town as well, and that's another thing. It's not just the safety aspect. Nobody has considered the soldiers that are residing there. My brother also lives in the village, and as well as a lot of ex-serving soldiers and current serving soldiers, and nobody's even considered the effects that this might have on them, and the PTSD
0: what do you mean by that? Let's just elaborate on that a little bit, if that's okay then. So what do you mean by the effect that it could have on them?
1: Well, obviously, you know, some of these soldiers have seen firsthand, the effects of the wars in Afghanistan, and it could well be triggering to see a very large group of migrant men on their doorstep.
0: From Afghanistan,
1: obviously, yes. And the likelihood is they'll be walking through the village because it's the only sort of safe route into the town. It's the only sort of route with a decent pavement, and not along such busy roads. So the likelihood is they'll be passing through there if they don't have transport on. The likelihood is they're going to be passing through there every single day throughout the day. I have spoken to some other soldiers who, you know, are suffering with PTSD, and that was their thoughts, was, you know, how is that going to affect me if I'm going to be seeing them every day?
0: Shocking. Absolutely shocking. And so in a practical sense, how is this going to change your way of life and your daughter's way of life?
1: Well, we've already discussed, as some of the other towns have, with who've already got the camps, we've already discussed kind of within the sort of smaller groups that we have about street patrols and things like that. So if it is going to happen, then we are, you know, we will be putting together volunteers who will be patrolling the streets day and night, and also, I guess it's going to affect everybody in the local area. I'm not sure how I'll feel about my daughter spending time with her grandparents anymore. How safe is it going to be? I don't know.
0: You get quite emotional about that, don't you, I think?
1: Yeah, I do, because it's sad and it makes me angry. It makes me so angry and that's why I get emotional about it, because nobody asked for this. Nobody. And the government just seems so blinkered about it. They're not seeing the reality of this and the impact of this on the country as a whole. And I speak for the whole country, and that's what some of the comments have said. They've said, oh, just because it's happening to you now in your little village. No, I was aware of this a long time ago. And it's like a lot of people around here, but yes, it is happening to us. So we're going to speak out about it. You know, the British traditions are just, you know, and the British way of life is just being ripped away. I've got no issue with anybody coming to this country who comes through the correct channels, who wants to work hard, who wants to contribute to our society, enjoy our way of life, and make a better life for themselves. What I disagree with is people coming over here illegally and not doing that. And if you want to call me a racist, you can call me a racist. I know what I am. I'm not a racist. I'm proud to be British. And the British people should be proud to be British. We should be standing up for our country and for our grandparents would be turning in their graves at the moment with what's happening. You know, they did not fight for this country for this to happen.
0: Yeah, absolutely. There is a slightly longer version of that interview, which we're going to put out in full on our YouTube channel as well, at GB News, and shortly as well

0: going to be playing you the direct message that Andrea Owens has delivered to Andy Burnham, and she certainly doesn't hold back. Look, Will, I think the thing that really stood out for me there was the same thing I thought when I saw her speaking in the kind of town square, as it were, that went viral on social media. I saw it yesterday. What a normal woman she is.
1: Yeah.
0: And this is it. Now, I don't think anyone can accuse her of, you know, being a particular radical or whatever. That is the view of most people in Britain. I kind of dare anyone really to have a go at that. It's ridiculous. Yeah.
1: There was the same, I had the same reaction looking at the Pink Ladies in the Essex protests last year as well. Normal people who love their community, love their kids and are worried for them.
0: Yeah.
1: Bravo, Andrea. As I've said to you on the show before, Patrick, no one, including this community, deserves to have their lives and expectations changed in this way. It is deeply unfair. At the same time, there is one caveat that I would add. Bicester and Woodstock voted for the Lib Dems in the last election. The Lib Dems are a party that have mocked their fellow countrymen and women from monocultural, leafy enclaves. It's pretty much the only philosophy that they have. And if there is anything good to come out of the illegal migrant invasion, it may be that Middle England finally wakes up. One of the unintended consequences of Andy Burnham's attempt to try and flood the whole country evenly with illegal migrants is potentially the destruction of the Lib Dems, because people will go, you know what, these luxury beliefs that we haven't had to deal with the consequences of are finally coming
0: back. Well, it's going to be very revealing, you know, and, you know, I feel desperately sorry for Andrea and people, you know, like her there. But it's going to be very revealing to see the kind of mental gymnastics that a lot of card-carrying lefties do about why they particularly want to oppose this. Something that I think has not got enough attention in all of this, and I'm glad, very glad that she raised it, Connie, is the military history of that town and her relatives who are in that area, and actually how offensive it is to them to see people coming from, especially in the case of Afghanistan and potentially, you know, Iraq as well, and with everything that we've seen going on in Iraq. You know, these countries where we've sent men and women over to fight and die in wars and get injured and have the psychological trauma as a result of all of this, and the millions, billions of pounds of taxpayers' money we've spent in the process there, to then just move some of these people in, illegals, just into their former military barracks. It's just mental.
2: I've spoken to quite a few veterans who've served in Afghanistan, specifically about how they feel about mass immigration, specifically from countries that they have fought in, that they have lived in those countries, albeit in a war zone, but they have fought alongside Afghans, ones who, yes, fought alongside the British. And I think particularly in Britain, we tend to have a view that because they fought alongside us, therefore they are for Western values, for democracy, for freedom, for the rights of women. I think we need to come to terms with the fact that that's not necessarily true. That, yep, you know, we were paying these chaps to fight for us. They already had, you know, tribal conflicts with the Taliban. They were just part of a different tribe, and the kind of things that British and American soldiers witnessed whilst they were there and were told were not to do anything about because their priority was fighting the Taliban. Ignore the fact that these Afghan soldiers that you're having to train up are doing horrific things within the camps that you're also staying in. So yeah, I have spoken to veterans who are extremely angry about this. And I think one thing that was that I cannot understand why the left, well, I do, I mean, from their, from what they say, I have to take them at their word. The reason why they cannot wrap their minds around the fact that this is obviously going to cause far more danger for women and girls and children and even pensioners now, as we saw the other day, that chap raped outside a church. They cannot understand and they will not accept that not all cultures are equal. Of course, if we are going to allow floods of single men to stay from countries that are frankly backwards in their treatment of women and girls to stay in camps which they are allowed to roam free from, what do you expect to happen? And I know that people were outraged by Edwina Curry's comments on Times Radio the other day.
0: Yeah.
2: Where she seemed to suggest that one thing we could consider is creating brothels in those areas. But she actually highlighted a very good point. What do we think men are going to
0: What do you do? Yes, exactly. There's nothing to service that particular aspect of the potentially the male psyche, as it were. Benjamin, right, okay, what do you make of what that lady has had to say there about the changing way of life in her area?
3: Well, I would just say that there are people in Afghanistan and Iraq, the two countries you named, that served alongside our forces and did so dutifully and morally, and we gave them a cast iron assurance that if their life were in danger in the future, as it would have been since the Taliban took back Afghanistan, that we would look after them. And, you know, I've been to Afghanistan and I spoke to someone there who was an interpreter for the US, translating, and he has had to desperately keep that a secret since the Taliban took back over, because he would be killed if they found out.
0: And he is unable to get out of Afghanistan.
3: He's chosen not to, but he lives in fear because he knows that if his previous job were revealed, he would be killed. And so when people like that have sought refuge here, we gave them that assurance, and they served an incredibly important service that we requested of them. So they have a right to come here, and when we give our word, it should mean something as a country.
0: But that particular site there and what that lady's saying, I mean, you must feel for that. I mean, she's, you know, people choose to live in that area because they like the area the way it is now.
3: Look, clearly the people coming across in small boats is not acceptable. It's unacceptable because it's dangerous for them. It's a threat to our national security when you don't know who people are. But that's why I'm relieved that you've got a government for which the number has fallen by 43% in the first 6 months of this year compared to the previous, where the number of people being awarded asylum status to remain is falling. The number of people being deported is increasing. The cost of hotels is down by almost £1 billion in a year.
1: Benjamin,
3: these are all significant steps forward.
0: How do they fit?
1: These are all just the government talking points. Why aren't you supporting the immediate detention of these men?
3: Well, look, I think that when you're put in an area like that, they should be guarded so that they, you know, can't wander freely. That seems fine. But the idea that you're pretending that you could just disappear them overnight, that's completely unrealistic and misleading. And actually, if you hadn't had people like Robert Jenrick and Suella Braverman doing nothing about this, Robert Jenrick, now of Reform, boasted of opening more hotels to these people.
1: I'm happy we agree on detention.
0: Look, we're going to move on, but the final point I will just say on this is that my fear is that it's basically an inevitability that something awful happens in one of these areas. And I just don't understand how the government expects people to react to it. And you know, anyway. Right, look, it's time now, though, in another handbrake turn for the Great British Giveaway. Yes, it's your chance to win £60,000 in cash and a gold bar in summer celebrations. Here is Hayley Sparks with the details.
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6: 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UK only. Entrance must be 18 or over. Lines close at 4 p.m. on the 21st of August. This is a network giveaway. Entries will be pooled. Please check the closing time if listening or watching on demand. Good luck.
0: All right, coming up, all of tomorrow's newspaper front pages. I'm breaking on the front of the iPaper. No more rough sleepers. Still on the streets by the end of 2026, says Angela Rayner. Well, that is not that far away, Angela, so I hope you know what you're doing. But before that...
7: My father has sold me because we don't have bread, rice and flour. He has sold me to an old man. The white-bearded man who claims he's 55 years old comes to collect her.
0: I'm going to be joined by the editor of the Muslim news site that revealed that 96% of the British Muslims that they surveyed think that the Taliban are doing a good job. Looking forward to that. That's next.
8: I've been in Westminster for a long time, but I know that though power may be here, its effect on people's lives is across the whole of the country. We may be where rules are made, but it's where they're implemented that matters. Join me, Jacob Rees-Mogg, for forthright and frank discussion on where Britain has come from, where it's going, and where it will end up. That's State of the Nation, Monday to Thursday, 8 to 9 o'clock. Vox Populi, Vox Dei.
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11: Anthony Joshua and Tyson Fury are understood to have signed contracts to fight outside of the UK and take on their historic bout at Madison Square Garden in New York City. The British fighters will reportedly take on their historic bout on Friday, November the 20th, with an official announcement expected soon. A press conference is expected to take place before the end of the month to explain all necessary details. It is understood the fight must take place outside due to financial reasons. That's the latest sport. For further details about the fight and more, go to gbnews.com.
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0: Welcome back to Patrick Christie's Tonight, only on GB News. Now, a new poll of British Muslims from the news site Five Pillars suggests that 96% of the respondents that they spoke to believe that the Taliban has done a good job and Afghanistan is better off in the 5 years since the terrorist organisation returned to power. Just 4% indicated that things were better under NATO occupation and that the Taliban have failed, which is obviously pretty surprising, I think, given that in the 5 years since the Taliban did come back into power in Afghanistan, women and girls have been banned from all sorts of things and they can't practice as doctors or nurses. We've seen a bigger return of public executions, floggings, all of that kind of stuff. Well, I'm very pleased, actually, to be joined this evening by the editor of Five Pillars. It's Roshan Salleh. Roshan, thank you very, very much. Always a pleasure talking to you. So, yeah, 96% of the British Muslims that you surveyed there anyway think that the Taliban has done a good job. Do you think the Taliban has done a good job?
16: I think overall, yes. I think ultimately the British Muslims that were surveyed are not judging the Taliban on things like female education, which obviously is a wrong done to the female half of the Afghan population. They're thinking about the fact that the Taliban ended the NATO occupation of 20 years. They've established peace and security in the land. They're attempting to build an Islamic society. Of course, there are challenges. The main one is the female education. The economy is not in a great place either. But overall, I think the British Muslims and Muslims worldwide, when they're asked about these questions, they just see that the foreign NATO, American, British-led occupation of the country was a disgrace. It was a wrong, and the Taliban have righted that wrong.
0: Right. I mean, I read out the right of reply that we got from you, or a statement that you guys released about this. So you've just done it there, which is essentially seeks to caveat some of the results of this poll by saying that the majority of British Muslims don't agree with the Taliban's treatment of women and girls. And I'm just not sure that's really true, because there's a poll that you guys also put out on social media earlier today that shows there quite clearly that only 49% of your readers strongly oppose the Taliban's restrictions on female education, which means that 51% do not strongly oppose it. And just so we're clear, some of these include girls being banned from education beyond primary school age, banned from university apart from very rare cases, banned from pretty much all forms of work. They're not allowed to travel more than 45 miles without a chaperone. There's legalized domestic violence. The current Supreme Leader of Afghanistan states that physical abuse inflicted by a husband onto his wife or children is not a punishable offence, provided it does not cause broken bones, open wounds, or visible skin lacerations. And yet 51% of your readers are not strongly opposed to that. Do you not think that seems a bit weird?
16: Well, I think if you look at the poll, it's about 70-30. So 70% of British Muslims would probably oppose the Taliban's restrictions on females, and 30. Yeah, so it's somewhat opposed and strongly opposed.
0: Yeah.
16: Also, you could make the argument for the other point of view as well. But it's about 70-30, I think, the figures. And I would say that proves that the majority of British Muslims believe that the Taliban's interpretation of Islamic law when it comes to female work and education is wrong. 30% hold extremely conservative views. I don't agree with all Muslims. I don't represent all Muslims. I would say to my 30% of co-religionists in this country who believe that it's not wrong, because women are half the workforce. Mm. They're half the ummah. They're half the Muslim nation. They're the educators of our children. And if you're going to introduce a society where you ban them from work and education, it's very counterproductive. But I would say one thing, Patrick. I have been to Afghanistan twice education and work is banned.
0: I'm aware that you actually posted a video on your social media about this, and I wanted to double check about where it actually came from, because it's a very specific section of a very specific university that represents a highly controlled, localized exception or strictly isolated medical technical training of women wearing the full face veil. And they are using that, as it says here, and this is according to Reuters, that this is a clip that's often used by Taliban propaganda channels or state-aligned social media accounts. And I do want to ask, why are you doing propaganda for the Taliban?
16: I'm not doing propaganda for the Taliban. We have no links with the Taliban, apart from the fact that we're journalists and we go there occasionally and report on what's happening. But I can tell you the real situation. I'm not trying to cover up the situation here at all, because I told you I'm against the restrictions placed on women in Afghanistan. So I'm not trying to hide anything, Patrick. I'm trying to give you the real situation. And the real situation is that there is no blanket ban on female education or female employment. When it comes to education, women are, or girls are allowed to go to primary school. After that, they are basically allowed to study at home, segregated. When it comes to employment, you'll see lots of women in the workforce, in hospitals, in healthcare institutions, in education as well. The woman who stamped my passport, the person who stamped my passport when I went to Afghanistan 3 years ago, was a woman.
0: But so it's impossible. It's also a pretty dire situation, to say the least. And the Taliban's morality laws prohibit women from speaking or reading aloud in most public places. No right to refuse sex to their husbands. There's public floggings and stonings. And of course, forced child marriage. And we do actually
16: have a video. Do you want me to go through them one by one?
0: We do actually have a video of this. I'd just like you to watch this.
7: My father has sold me because we don't have bread, rice, and flour. He has sold me to an old man. The white-bearded man who claims he's 55 years old comes to collect her.
0: And yet 51% of your readers are not strongly opposed to what we're seeing in Afghanistan. Remarkable.
16: Well, if you give me the space to answer your question, I will, Patrick. I mean, obviously, that is a clip which is disgusting, but it's an isolated example of a crime. And it would be a crime in Afghan terms as well. So, you know, I mean, you go on about flogging and whatever. And, you know, the fact is that Sharia law is being implemented in the country. I think a lot of people would like Sharia law in this country against groomers, for example, or terrorists or child molesters, et cetera, et cetera. So I don't see what your issue is with that. I mean, there's a long list you read out. I've forgotten most of what you said, but yeah.
0: I mean, women having no right to refuse sex to their husbands being being one of them. You mentioned as well about, you know, okay, look, you're not doing PR for the Taliban. Okay. I do question that, because your organisation, as you've said, has gone to Afghanistan. I think you said at least a couple of times. I was going through your YouTube
16: four times.
0: Yeah. Now, I watched quite a lengthy video that you published, and to me, it does appear like there is a real serious attempt to show off what the Taliban are doing. Here is a clip.
14: We've seen work happening. We've seen work in progress. But I'm on this road right now, which is a completed project.
0: Yeah, a good attempt at focusing on some of the infrastructure projects there. I mean, would you go back to Afghanistan and focus on the child rape?
16: What child rape? You mean the clip that you posted earlier on from CNN?
0: Well, and also extensive reports about it by various different humanitarian organisations and charities.
16: These are just, why would I choose to go to Afghanistan to do a hit job and find isolated examples of criminality and pretend the whole country's like that? The Western media is doing that. GB News is doing that. The mainstream media is doing that. Why should I add to that propaganda?
0: It's really a hit job.
16: I'd rather go there and tell the truth. And the truth is that it's a mixed picture, Patrick. Some good things are happening, some bad things are happening. That's the grown-up truth. If people aren't nuanced enough to be able to understand
0: I don't really know if there's... And look, this is for obviously viewers and listeners and people on social media who will watch this or whatever to make their minds up about how much nuance they are willing to tolerate about girls being married off and some of the human rights abuses going on there.
16: Why don't you go to Afghanistan yourself, Patrick, and find out for yourself?
0: Yeah, I would. Why don't you go yourself?
16: Because obviously you haven't been, and you're pontificating like you know better than me. But you haven't even been, so go there and find out yourself.
0: The point I think you're missing here is that for most ordinary right-thinking people in this country, even just a little bit of child rape and forced marriage and stoning gay people
16: to
0: death
16: in the UK
0: is enough. But not to the state-sponsored level that it does under the Taliban. And certainly there are people who are willing to go and do PR over it.
16: There's no state-sponsored child rape.
0: If the Taliban were on the ballot in Britain right now, and all the existing parties were as they are, would you vote for them over the existing parties in Britain?
16: Well, you're asking me a cloud cuckoo land question. There never would be. They don't believe in democratic elections, so it would never happen. But can I say one thing,
0: I want you to answer my question. I'm interrupting you because I want you to answer my question. If the Taliban were on the ballot,
16: because you're not judge and jury, I don't have to answer your question because it's a ridiculous question.
0: Well, it's an interview,
16: I mean,
0: isn't it?
16: You know, I'll ask for a grown-up question, but not a childish question.
0: That's very telling.
16: I did see your report, basically, with Fiaz Mughal, which ultimately said that the British Muslims who support the Taliban should be under some kind of counter-terrorism scheme or under surveillance. I mean, I just found that very offensive. I just wanted to raise that today because I did watch that report before I did my homework as well, as you've done your homework. And ultimately, people hold controversial views in this country. Doesn't mean they're going to turn violent. Doesn't mean that they should have the counter-terrorism cops on their backs. We have a situation here where there are British Jews who have gone to Gaza and participated in a genocide. Okay? Should the counterterrorism police be on their backs?
0: I think there is a case for it. If somebody is found to have gone to any other country and committed atrocities, absolutely. I think that our viewers and listeners will be fascinated by some of the things that you've said there, including not explicitly ruling out voting for the Taliban if they were actually running for office in this country.
16: I wouldn't vote for anybody, Patrick, to be honest.
0: It took a while to get there. All right, look, thank you very much. I do appreciate you coming on.
16: It's
0: you
16: fine.
0: Take care. All the very
16: thank
0: best.
16: You, thank
0: all right, bye-bye. Thank you very much. Well, this is quite interesting. Anyway, make of that what you will. When we come back, we'll have all of tomorrow's newspaper front pages.
17: I forecast a perfect holiday in the sun.
18: Weather looking good then?
17: For sure. And no worries about our travel insurance.
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4: Hello there. Still plenty of dry and sunny weather across much of Europe. Thunderstorms, though, will start to break out across parts of northern Italy and the Alps through the end of this week. Through Wednesday, though, high pressure is generally in charge. So much of Spain and Portugal seeing dry weather with temperatures in the high 20s, low 30s. You can see that outbreaks of rain starting to develop across northern areas of Italy there. That's signs of things to come. Severe thunderstorms through Thursday and Friday for a time. Bye-bye.
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19: Hi there. Very different weather overnight compared with how the summer has been so far. Extensive cloud, rain for most areas, clearing to showers into Wednesday. Now I say rain, it's not going to be enough, obviously, to make up for these significant deficits. But it's a good start. It's this weather front that's sinking south, and it will bring a damp evening to Northern Ireland, southern Scotland, and then it will push its rain into central and eventually southern parts of the UK. As you can see, it's light to dark blues. That means it's light to moderate rain. So, yeah, 5, perhaps 10 millimetres in places, nowhere near what we need, but it's better than nothing. Showers follow that. A warm night to come for all of us with the extensive cloud cover and a keen breeze across northwestern parts of the UK first thing Wednesday. Now, the early rain is clearing at this stage, but plenty of showers around, especially towards western parts of England and Wales. In between, some bright spells. The heaviest downpours are always going to be further north into northern England, much of western Scotland, Northern Ireland. Lively showers from the word go. Clearer and drier conditions towards the east of Scotland, although we've got this slow-moving band of rain pushing through the far north of the mainland into Orkney through the day. A different wind direction for Shetland, where it will feel significantly fresher, albeit with some sunshine. And then it's an afternoon of sunny spells and showers for many parts of the country. The most lively and most frequent showers with hail and thunder, Northern Ireland, western Scotland, into parts of northern England. Further south, still some heavy showers around, but much fewer and further between. And as a result, not especially helpful for making up for the large rainfall deficit. And the same can be said for Thursday. There'll be more showers across England and Wales compared with Wednesday, and there will be some heavy downpours, but amounts will vary significantly place to place. Then it turns drier into the weekend as high pressure starts to build.
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0: Okay, welcome back. Let me give you the first look at tomorrow's newspaper from Pages. The iPaper, no rough sleeper, still on the streets by the end of 2026, pledges Angela Rayner. The Daily Mirror, they go for Camilla's anguish over the King's cancer. The Daily Express, they go for I was longing to tell someone that the King had cancer. So Camilla has obviously done a bit of a sit-down interview there about that. Let's just focus on the iPaper. So Angela Rayner, every homeless person across England will be offered a bed by Christmas. Questions remain over how the £442 million pandemic-inspired pledge will be delivered. They reckon that there's 5,000 people on the streets. I think that's quite a lot more than that, given at one point we had 7,000 homeless veterans. But anyway, what do we make of this? Is this actually the kind of... Is this going to end up being a bit of a millstone round her neck, do we think, Will?
1: This is a favourite pledge of lefties, you know, since the beginning of time. There was an Australian Prime Minister, Bob Hawke, who said, you know, there will be no homeless people in Australia by 1990. Of course, there's still homeless people today. It will be the same here because the problem isn't beds for homeless people. The problem is that so many of these people have serious addiction problems. And regardless of whether or not you offer them a bed, they are not in a position where they can take control of their lives to the extent where they take advantage of that. Mm. This is the problem with lefties. They don't understand human nature. They just think, you know, everyone is the same. You know, if we just kind of give them the ability to be able to have shelter for the night, they will take it. The problem is addiction. The problem is so much deeper rooted than just, you know, bed capacity. And they just don't get that.
0: Yeah. What do you reckon? Do you think she's actually going to deliver this?
2: I mean, if she does, then I'll absolutely commend her. But, you know, everything that Will just said is absolutely true. But also at the same time, considering how much money we've been spending on HMOs and hotels for asylum seekers and, well, illegal immigrants, I think the taxpayer would be far happier knowing that veterans who are sleeping rough on the street might be given the option rather than... You do see some homeless people begging for money for a hotel room, whether that is what they're going to spend their money on because of all the issues that Will has just mentioned is obviously we don't know. But, you know, I think people in Britain really do care about the fact that there are so many veterans on the street or other British people that we haven't been putting first before foreigners.
0: It's quite a telling line in this, I report. Councils and regional mayors will now be expected to find new accommodation for people. Are you ready for this? Hotels, hostels, and empty homes. Well, that's going to be quite interesting, isn't it? Are we talking about social housing there, or is a Jeremy Corbyn-style land grab, do we think, Benjamin?
3: Well, I don't know the answer, but maybe Angela Rayner will come on the channel and elaborate on that point. But look, I think it really matters that we don't have a country in which people are left on the streets without any hope. I find it extraordinary that Will is so condescending about the fact that lefties would care about an issue like this. I think this is a moral obligation of a healthy society that you don't leave people out to die on the streets. And while, of course, it's correct that addiction is common among how people end up there, the idea that they don't want to have shelter and the idea that shelter won't get them on a road to getting help and being supported is unreasonable.
0: The uncomfortable reality here is that all of these illegal migrants are going to be spending somewhere like a maximum of 3 months in these army barracks before they are moved into HMOs.
1: Yeah.
0: And so where are we going to find all the room for the actual homeless people as well?
1: Yeah. Can I just quickly say as an aside, doesn't that just sum up a conversation with the lefty? Benjamin goes, oh, it's terrible, Will doesn't care. Now, of course he's correct, but still, we have a moral obligation nonetheless. The reality is, Benjamin, particularly if you're homeless in central London, there is already plenty of shelter available. The people who are sleeping rough have the opportunity to take that shelter if they want to, and they're not taking it generally because they're using that money for other purposes.
3: Where does your evidence? What's the statistic?
1: I've spoken to groups on this channel who represent homeless people, and they say the number one thing you shouldn't do is give money to the homeless because overwhelming.
3: That wasn't the question. You just claimed that there's more than enough beds for these people. That's not correct. And the fact is that during COVID, you didn't see people on the streets. It was possible to help. So clearly something can be done.
0: All right. Okay. We can return to this in a second, but another one of your front pages for tomorrow. The Times: power shift puts growth in the hands of number 10 North. Oh, there you go. We'll have that and much more coming your way.
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0: All right, welcome back. So let me get you the remainder of Tomorrow's newspaper front pages. The Daily Mail: three from the same family drown in a tragedy at the seaside. Devastating story there. The Sun: look at my husband, nothing stopped him. This is Camilla on the King's cancer. Queen Camilla has praised the King Charles for showing remarkable courage in standing up to cancer. The Daily Telegraph: I'm going to cope, the King said of cancer. They've also got stories here. Patients die after NHS hospital rationing. And if we go to the Times now, power shift puts growth in hands of number 10 North. So there we are. The Guardian as well. Sorry, Burnham pledges to get all rough sleepers off the streets by Christmas. Right, OK. Well, we are, I think, going to struggle to talk about any of the ones involving the royals, because despite the fact that they are on all of tomorrow's newspaper front pages, I'm reliably informed that the story itself is embargoed until midnight. So we can't discuss the story that's leading there for now. I mean, I suppose we might as well look at this on the Times. Power shift puts growth in the hands of number 10 North. Burnham transfers responsibility from Whitehall. I mean, do we trust anyone in this country to actually deliver any growth, do we think? Or is it going to be pretty sluggish?
1: I don't see what number 10 North has to do with this, Patrick. Like, this is just another devolution play to change where power is distributed. But we all know that the way that you grow an economy is by reducing taxes and lowering regulation. And there is no signs of either of those things in this policy. Until you get to grips with that, then everything else is just, you know, is secondary.
0: Patrick, you're from the North.
3: The best part of the North.
0: Yeah, you do you back this? Do you think that they're gonna go for growth there?
3: Well, I think it's a really good idea, because one of the problems that Britain has, and I think this is a central reason why some people voted for Brexit, is the inequality between regions. And if you try to put the responsibility, the opportunity back outside of London in the South East, okay, that would be beneficial.
0: Look, I just want to get to this quickly. It's all liven things up a little bit. This is the shocking moment that streams of cyclists appear to just simply ignore a pedestrian crossing in central London. Here it is. Yeah, the footage has been viewed more than 4 million times. It goes on for absolutely ages. Cyclists are a menace, aren't they?
1: Mm.
2: To be honest, it's one of the reasons why I don't get online bikes myself, not just because I don't trust myself, but also when you see those crowds of people, I cannot believe why we don't see more reports of deaths or serious injuries. I know that there can be serious injuries and there have been, but how are we not hearing about this all the time? Because those bikes are so dangerous, not just for them, but for drivers. I mean, that clip is just ridiculous. I feel sorry for, you know, quite elderly people just trying to cross the road. It's just heartbreaking to watch.
0: We all seem to get fined for absolutely everything in this country at the moment. You know, if you accidentally stop in the wrong place in your car, you're looking at 80 quid. Traffic wardens, I'm convinced they just come out of thin air sometimes, and they go. But if you're a cyclist, you know, you can just try and ram raid a pedestrian, and that's of course not to dispute the other horrific cyclists that you see who squeeze themselves into Lycra and cycle three abreast like the Tour de Fat. Anyway, thank you very much for our wonderful panel. More of tomorrow's newspaper front pages when we come back.
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19: Hi there. Very different weather overnight compared with how the summer has been so far. Extensive cloud, rain for most areas, clearing to showers into Wednesday. Now, I say rain, it's not going to be enough, obviously, to make up for the significant deficit, but it's a good start. It's this weather front that's sinking south, and it will bring a damp evening to Northern Ireland, southern Scotland, and then it will push its rain into central and eventually southern parts of the UK. As you can see, it's light to dark blues. That means it's light to moderate rain. So, yeah, 5, perhaps 10 millimetres in places, nowhere near what we need, but it's better than nothing. Showers follow that. A warm night to come for all of us with the extensive cloud cover and a keen breeze across northwestern parts of the UK first thing Wednesday. Now, the early rain is clearing at this stage, but plenty of showers around, especially towards western parts of England and Wales. In between, some bright spells. The heaviest downpours are always going to be further north into northern England, much of western Scotland, northern Ireland. Lively showers from the word go. Clearer and drier conditions towards the east of Scotland, although we've got this slow-moving band of rain pushing through the far north of the mainland into Orkney through the day. A different wind direction for Shetland, where it will feel significantly fresher, albeit with some sunshine. And then it's an afternoon of sunny spells and showers for many parts of the country. The most lively and most frequent showers with hail and thunder, Northern Ireland, Western Scotland, into parts of Northern England. Further south, still some heavy showers around, but much fewer and further between. And as a result, not especially helpful for making up for the large rainfall deficit. And the same can be said for Thursday. There'll be more showers across England and Wales compared with Wednesday, and there will be some heavy downpours, but amounts will vary significantly place to place. Then it turns drier into the weekend as high pressure starts to build.
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0: Well, loads to go out on tomorrow's newspaper front pages. Apparently there's a big pledge out there now, which is that there's going to be no rough sleepers on the streets by the end of this year. Do you honestly think the Labour are going to stick to that? Are you willing to pay the amount of money they want you to pay for it? How is it going to work in practice? 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We're also going to be talking about some news on the front of several newspapers in relation to the King's health. 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
16: 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Entrance must be 18 or over. Lines close at 4 p.m. on the 21st of August. 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
29: I'm able to share with you the good news that thanks to early diagnosis, effective intervention and adherence to doctor's orders, my own schedule of cancer treatment can be reduced in the new year.
0: Well, the Queen is releasing a film tomorrow in which she details never-before-heard things about the King's cancer diagnosis and how he was immediately able to just plough on with his royal duties. And...
30: very much so.
31: Do you think Mrs. Parker Bowles was a factor in the breakdown of your marriage?
30: Well, there were three of us in this marriage, so it was a bit crowded.
0: Yes, well, the timing, of course, of all of this is very interesting because the other royal news is that Earl Spencer has announced that he will publish a blockbuster tell-all book about the life of his late sister, Princess Diana, which will include things like her marriage to now King Charles and, indeed, her death. And...
32: Number 10 North will support the regions on three clear tasks. Reform of essential utilities, reindustrialisation... and the regeneration of places.
0: Well, in an extraordinary move, Andy Burnham wants to move the responsibility of economic growth from the Treasury and to Number 10 North. Will it work? And finally...
32: now, I will soon go through that door behind me and issue my first instruction to end rough sleeping in our country.
0: He copied that directly from Jeremy Corbyn, but in comes Angela Rayner, who has now claimed... and you can bookmark this, that there will be not one rough sleeper, supposedly, on the streets by the end of the year. Good luck.

0: Joining us this evening is journalist and broadcasting royalty Christo Foufas. We've got GB News contributor and comedian Paul Cox, journalist, commentator and rough sleeper Benjamin Butterworth. But first, let's get your headlines. This is Sophia Wensler.
1: Patrick, thank you and good evening. Your headlines at 2 minutes past 11. Three members of the same family have died after getting into difficulty in the water off the Sussex coast. Ambulances, two helicopters and a Coast Guard rushed to the shore and by sea at 3 p.m. after fishermen reported seeing four people struggling in the water. Police said a man, a woman and a teenage girl sadly died after being pulled from the sea. Police said another girl, also a member of the family, was taken to hospital in a critical condition where she remains. Andy Burnham has announced a drive to get thousands of rough sleepers off the streets by Christmas. The Prime Minister is continuing to build on his vow to end homelessness. The latest annual national statistics published by the government in February estimated there were 4,793 people sleeping rough on a single night in autumn 2025. This was a new record high and the fourth annual increase in a row. Social media giant Meta is accused of deliberately engineering its Facebook and Instagram platforms to be addictive to children as a major trial gets underway in the US. 29 states filed a lawsuit in 2023, arguing the company violated child privacy laws. Today, four US states are in court acting on their behalf and seeking billions of dollars from Meta. Meta, which owns Facebook and Instagram, says it strongly disagrees with those allegations. The major social media trial is set to last 6 to 8 weeks and will feature testimony from Meta boss Mark Zuckerberg. NHS patients died after GPs were encouraged to refer fewer people to hospital, according to a watchdog. An investigation found that at least two patients died and others were left without help for months as a result of NHS advice and guidance system. The process, which was introduced earlier this year, encourages GPs to ask for assistance from hospital specialists themselves instead of referring a patient to hospital. The Health Services Safety Investigations Body has warned the NHS to pause its rollout of the scheme before more people are harmed. Those are the latest GB News headlines. Now it's back to Patrick.
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0: All right, welcome back to Late Edition. Let me get you all of Wednesday's newspaper front pages. We start with the Metro. PM sticks to his drones as Vlad plots revenge. Undeterred by Putin's goons threatening to nuke us, Andy Burnham is going to continue to let UK-made weapons blitz targets in Russia. The iPaper, no rough sleeper still on the streets by the end of 2026, pledges Angela Rayner. Right, let's just see when we get stuck into this story, all the different caveats that she's inserted into this statement so that she doesn't have to lose her job when there's actually still loads of homeless people by the turn of the new year. The Daily Mirror, Camilla's anguish over King's cancer. So the Queen is releasing a film, and in that film, she's going to reveal certain details about, you know, the King's courage and how they felt as a family at the time that he got that horrific cancer diagnosis. The Daily Express, I was longing to tell someone the King had cancer again. It's the story there about Camilla's film. The Daily Mail, a desperately awful story, this, I'm afraid. Three from the same family have drowned in a tragedy at the seaside. We broke that news to you earlier on. A girl has been left fighting for her life after being plucked from the water. Meanwhile, three others from the same family have sadly lost their lives in a tragedy off the coast of West Sussex this afternoon. The Daily Mail. Oh, sorry, that was that. The Sun. Look at my husband. Nothing stopped him. Again, this is Queen Camilla there talking about King Charles' stoicism in the face of a cancer diagnosis. The Daily Telegraph, I'm going to cope, the King said about his cancer. The Times, Power shift puts growth in the hands of Number 10 North. I want to get into the specifics of this. How do they think that simply by moving things to Manchester, which as much as I enjoy Manchester, of course, being from within the vicinity of that area, it's not actually that far north, and how is it going to help? Anyway, The Guardian. Burnham pledges to get all rough sleepers off the streets by Christmas. And that is where we're going to start on this. So if we actually bring up the iFront page, same story. No rough sleepers still on the streets by the end of 2026, pledges Rayner. Let me give you some of the bullet point lists here from the Eye. Every homeless person in England will be offered a bed by Christmas. There you go. That's your first caveat, isn't it? Oh, we offered them a bed. They didn't take it. They're still on the street. And because we've decriminalised where they can sleep, actually, they're in your doorway doing smack. So there's that. Questions remain over how the £442 million pandemic-inspired pledge will be delivered. They don't know how they're going to fund it. That's the second bullet point for you there. 5,000 people, they say, are on the streets. Okay, well, it was not that long ago that it was deemed that there were 7,000 homeless military veterans. So, again, are they defining people who are literally on the streets here, or is it people who don't really have anywhere to go and can sofa surf? We see the challenges that face our town centres, and we don't want that in our modern society, Angela Rayner has said. Councils, regional mayors will now be expected to find new accommodation for people. This will include hotels, hostels, and empty homes. Well, given that most councils don't have a lot of HMO space and all of that stuff, how's that going to... Oh, sorry, I can just hear the ka-ching noises at Serco Clear Springs Ready Homes as they gobble up more of your local area. There we go. The Christmas pledge will be a major test of Andy Burnham's drive to end rough sleeping, declared on his first day as Prime Minister. Right. Well, are we looking here at the headlines that will ultimately end Angela Rayner's career, Christo?
3: I mean, it's a very, very worthy goal, like, you know, making sure that puppies are well cared for, making sure that rainbows and unicorns all exist. But what is it going to actually entail? How are they going to pay for it? Where are they going to put people? Are they going... Unicorns all exist. But what is it going to actually entail? How are they going to pay for it? Where are they going to put people?

0: in practice, I think this is nonsense.
1: Look, that is the thing, all right? I do feel incredibly sorry for people who are homeless. And for some people, and it's important to say this, all right, look, it's not choice number one. Everyone would rather live in a mansion, don't get me wrong. But for some people who live a certain type of lifestyle, mostly through drink and drugs, etc., it is actually, that in their minds, preferable than being put up in some of these hostels. All right, so it's not as black and white as it can seem. I just don't really see how they physically achieve this. I think the big get out of jail card for Angela Rayner here is her saying that all they have to do is offer them a bed, offer them, and then she can say, well, they refuse.
2: It's incredible, really. I mean, she's the right lady for the job. Obviously, she delivered the 1.5 million new homes before she did the tax evasion and went on a little bit of a break with the old readies that they paid out. So, I mean, she's the perfect person to come in and pretend this is going to be a working policy.
1: You know, she didn't deliver the 1.5 million new homes.
2: No, she did, because she said she did.
1: No, she didn't, actually.
2: She said she was going to, though.
1: Yeah.
0: So, she delivered a new home for herself by the seaside.
2: Yeah.
0: That was a lovely new
2: home. Maybe that's what I was thinking of. I'm hoping that she's not just doing this for political gain, is she?
1: Oh, mate.
2: I've been caught out here.
1: I think she might have done you.
2: She has done me. I feel a bit silly now. Benjamin, you got anything to say, mate?
1: What do you reckon?
3: Just more trite drivel from Paul Cox.
2: How was Eritrea this weekend, mate?
3: That's all I can think. Look, you know, when the last Labour government was in, under Blair and Brown, the number of people rough sleeping was reduced by 3/4. So a Labour government has done this before. That was a significant change. And I do remember as a kid growing up under that government, the town I lived in, I remember that, you know, all the homeless people that you used to see, it completely disappeared. They did go from the streets. And so that shows that it's completely achievable. I don't know why you're smiling
0: at me. It's a shame they bankrupted the country in the process.
3: They did.
0: Otherwise,
3: not bankrupt the country.
0: They
3: had the longest period of economic growth of any province.
0: Yes, which was all on borrowed money and completely bankrupted the country afterwards.
3: It's completely false. And the only reason you can own so many houses is because of Tony Blair and that government. Now, quite frankly, you know, this is a very good goal for a government to have, because I think you have a moral obligation as a society that the vast majority of people will recognise that it is not okay to leave people in this situation. You do what you can. But there's also a practical obligation, which is, and you basically referenced it, when people are on the streets, I looked it up, about half of people on the streets are thought to have addiction issues. So that's still a lot of people for whom that's not what's left them there. It's not simply addiction, or it's not addiction. But those people, of course, are more likely to be committing crimes or disorder out and about than if they are monitored and in a home and getting access to services.
1: In an ideal world, look, my big concern with this is that we've seen it. A good example is what happened in a recent Welsh village, which I believe was called Gronand, actually, where the former village hall was sold, basically, to Clear Springs Ready Homes, who are one of the companies that are behind a lot of the new migrant HMO accommodation, etc. They bought it, they refurbished it, and obviously then they can be used by the government to put people there, and they did. They moved in a load of asylum seeker families, despite the fact that they were unvetted. Anyway, I think we are now on track for more of this. So when homes become available on the open market, I suspect that what Angela Rayner and Andy Burnham are going to do is instruct various different companies like, you know, Clear Springs Ready Homes and other ones, similar ones, or, you know, major providers, etc., to purchase those homes, to renovate them slightly, and to make them available for use for homeless people.
0: Gosh, it's almost as if they're trying to flood the market with homes that landlords, that they've completely hammered with unreasonable taxes and regulations beyond belief, who can't take it anymore, will sell their homes, then those companies will buy them up instead so that the government looks good. Meanwhile, people who are renting day to day, private renters, will end up paying more for their rent because of the fact that there are fewer private homes to be rented.
2: I mean, if that was true, that would be very sinister, Christo.
0: It really would be, wouldn't it? It would be so cynical.
2: I can't imagine there's a government out there that would behave in such a way.
0: What, that would put migrants and homeless people and everyone else over and above taxpayers who are going to work every day?
2: That wouldn't happen, Chris.
0: Of course it wouldn't. Sorry.
2: Imagine if that was to happen, you'd literally have to have a channel to combat it, to highlight the fact that maybe the mainstream
0: media... The English
2: media,
0: channel?
2: No, not the English channel, National Television channel.
0: Oh, because they're crossing
2: channel.
0: That. Oh, sorry, I was confused which channel.
2: You'd literally have to have a channel that was countering...

0: hearing the nonsense coming out from maybe the BBC to talk about it. Otherwise, nobody would know about this stuff. So I can't believe what you're saying.
1: Yeah, stupid. You're right. No, we shouldn't expose such cynicism.
2: It's a difficult one, though, isn't it? Because as Benjamin was saying, look, I don't think anyone, I mean, you'd have to be some kind of war deviant to like take pleasure in seeing homeless people, right? No one does. But at the same time, people, I think, do have a right to look at, some of these people that are maybe addicted to certain substances, have got a track record of the kind of criminality that could be associated with that, etc. People who are maybe, incredibly mentally damaged as well, all of that, and think, I don't actually want you living next door to me.
3: But what, you want them living on the street?
2: Well, this is the dilemma, isn't it?
3: Do you
2: put them into hotels? It's a difficult one because they're going to have to go somewhere and the government is going to have to... Because the other aspect of that, again, is the reduction in property value, isn't it? For example, the flat I live in now...
3: Well, don't give me two positives at once.
2: We
3: help the homeless and reduce property value. It sounds fantastic.
2: But realistically, mate, come on. I mean, if you have... Because there is not a huge number of properties available on the open market, they're actually going to end up requisitioning some really quite nice properties and maybe turning them into HMOs. And that means that people who've worked very hard and paid all the taxes and afforded to live on one of those houses could end up finding themselves living next to a DOS house.
3: But on the flip side, there can be a problem with ghettoisation. I know that in... What's the place next to Newcastle?
0: London? That's a ghetto.
2: I'd say Sunderland.
3: I think that's what I mean. But anyway, they have a problem there that there's an area where they put a combination of a lot of people, post-prison asylum seekers, people that were homeless due to addiction issues, and they put them all in the same streets, and it created a lot more danger because, of course, they fed off each other. So the flip side to your argument is that if you put people with these issues and these needs in the same area, then it can cause worse problems rather than solve them. I think what you have a moral and practical obligation to do is to help these people on a pathway to get the help that they need, because so much disorder and crime comes from this, as well as the ruined opportunity of people that can't contribute to society.
1: Are they going to be able to and have the resources to give addiction help and all of those sorts of things next to it? Because there's no point in housing someone who is homeless in some sort of hostel if they're going to continue criminality and also they are not going to use that facility because they're so off their heads all the time.
3: I mean, it's one of the reasons that you sometimes hear people in this situation intending to get back into prison, because at least in prison they have a bed and structure.
1: Well, and more drugs.
2: It's an interesting point that you make, actually. There was someone that used to be around where my dad's old office was, who every Christmas Eve he would just punch a policeman in the face so that he would get in prison. He would be in prison for Christmas. Because it was warm.
1: Was that you as well?
2: No. That wasn't
1: your
2: me.
1: Family were prepared to spend Christmas.
2: No, that was a one off. Right? That was a one off.
0: It's got to be a less violent way, though, isn't there?
2: Yeah. Well, I think he also enjoyed punching policemen. That's the other aspect to it. Why did he do it every year? No point in the year could he have sorted himself out. But anyway.
0: Also, why did the police keep walking past him on Christmas?
2: We are where we are. Yeah. Oh, it's Punchy Paul again. But look, they haven't announced how they're going to fund this. £442 million.
1: That is absolutely not even going to touch the sides. £440 million to solve this is ridiculous.
2: Another poll factor, this is another aspect to this, you see. What happened, which Andy Byrne doesn't like to talk about, one of the reasons why he missed his homelessness targets in Manchester, aside from the fact that he just couldn't hit it anyway, was that actually, because he said that if you were homeless in Manchester, he'd give you a bed for the night, a load of homeless people from elsewhere in the country just went to Manchester. So when you're having a little look again, another reason why some people might want to come to Britain, this is a guarantee, isn't it? We'll give you somewhere.
0: Well, this is it. You'd have to means test homeless people, I think. You'd have to say, where were you homed? And if it's one of the places that Benjamin goes on holiday, then you have to go to the back of the queue.
3: What, like Essex?
0: You've never been to Essex.
1: Are we going to end up with more of these...
2: Ripped apart in Essex, mate.
1: Not in the good way. Are you going to end up with more of these tent... cities as well around the UK? I mean, because you've visited loads of those, and they're popping up everywhere.
2: I got doused in water by a Bulgarian gypsy.
0: That's a catchy headline.
1: Was she in dodgy knitwear, if I remember rightly?
2: She was, yeah. The water smelled a bit funky as well, but I don't want to dwell on it. But on a practical level, Benjamin, if it gets... I mean, you know what all the press are going to be doing is going to the clock is going to be ticking down to midnight on New Year's Eve, and you're going to end up seeing, I guarantee it.
3: Look, if that's what you're talking about on New Year's Eve,
0: you bet your bottom dollar we will be.
2: Yeah, 100%.
0: In this studio.
2: I've bookmarked this.
0: I
2: know what I'm doing.
0: Gonna be
2: going
0: doing
2: around,
0: that.
2: Finding homeless people, going, has Angela Rayner offered you a bed? And when they say no, I'm afraid she's missed a target, hasn't she?
3: Well, look, if a considerable number of people are homed between now and the end of this year, then that will be a great achievement. And I think it's right that she's setting a high standard, because morally, nobody should be left in this scenario without the option of help.
1: Absolutely right. She's always hit every high standard that she set before. So well done, her.
2: That's why I see when I look at Angela Rayner, I think standards.
1: Yeah, high standards.
0: You try paddling a small boat with a vape on the go.
2: 100%.
0: That ain't easy.
2: No, absolutely. No, that shines through, actually, and it's unfair to think otherwise.
0: I don't know why, but they don't just say, we're going to attempt to do this thing. We think it's the right thing to do. Come out in this grandiose way and say, we're going to solve it. The problem will be solved by Christmas. Yeah. Like it's a Dickens book.
2: Yeah. I mean, also, in the queue of people that should be home first, then it has to be veterans, doesn't it? Yeah, but of course it won't be.
1: Of course it won't be.
2: It'll be
3: women with children.
1: It'll be Taliban veterans.
2: Can I just say as well, there is a branch of a famous homelessness charity around the Muswell Hill area of London that very often has a homeless man sleeping in their doorway.
1: Oh.
2: Right? He's not been out. I mean, that's the current state of play, isn't it? You can be homeless sleeping on the doorstep of a homelessness charity shop in the middle of a high street in North London, and no one has thought, you know what, bad luck this. Should we give this guy a home?
1: Or is it the most appropriate place?
2: Well, you'd have thought, it's certainly a statement, isn't it? It's definitely a picture waiting to happen, and I regret not taking it. But anyway, there we go. Coming up after the break, the front page of the Telegraph. So, apparently, more NHS patients died because GPs were encouraged to refer fewer people to hospital. So, well done, everyone. I think we can say that seems to be the another
0: thoroughly believable.
2: Another classic, absolutely. Yeah. So, well, should we just in the break? I'm just going to go outside. I'm just going to clap for them. That's next.
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8: Anthony Joshua and Tyson Fury are understood to have signed contracts to fight outside of the UK and take on their historic bout at Madison Square Garden in New York City. The British fighters will reportedly take on their historic bout on Friday, November the 20th, with an official announcement expected soon. A press conference is expected to take place before the end of the month to explain all necessary details. It is understood the fight must take place outside due to financial reasons. That's the latest sport. For further details about the fight and more, go to gbnews.com.
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2: Well, welcome along. So let's have a little look at the Daily Telegraph's front page, because down the side of it, they have got a story here about how more people are unfortunately dying because the NHS has rationed hospital usage. So the NHS patients died after GPs were encouraged to refer fewer people to hospital. At least two patients died and others were left without help for months as a result of NHS advice and guidance. The process, which was expanded earlier this year, encourages GPs to ask for assistance from hospital specialists instead of referring a patient to hospital. What do we think of this, Paul?
0: Well, it's terrible, isn't it? I mean, you don't, in order to meet some sort of arbitrary metric you set yourself as a government, you don't start tinkering with the quality of the service. You keep the service the same because actually that service saves lives, and you start working out things like, is the layer of middle management too large? Can we save money there, etc.? Or, you know, it's a national crisis. And that's what that is. If you are going to the GP and the GP is actively working against your best interest because he would normally refer you but hasn't on this occasion, that's well, that's beyond, that's negligent.
2: I'm very, very sceptical about the quality of GPs.
1: Why don't we do anything on merit anymore? Why is nothing about merit? I mean, this goes across every single story in the whole of the GB News output lately, but I really, and I believe it genuinely, because this is merit. Like, if your illness merits you going to hospital, go to hospital. Be sent to hospital. Not, oh, okay, well, I've got some figures over here about what I should do, and that should be my first thought, rather than this person is having a heart attack in front of me, we need to get them to hospital. And then meanwhile they're pontificating and celebrating themselves, saying, oh, waiting lists are down. Well, I'm not surprised they're all dead, because none of them are going to hospital.
2: On that note, one of the patients here was having regular seizures and a GP made what's called an ANG request, which is guidance on whether or not they need to go to hospital, basically. This was unanswered by a neurology team for more than a month. The patient then had a seizure and died of a cardiac arrest at home. I mean, again, I should just say that, you know, we held a church service for the NHS. People went out and clapped for the NHS. We locked a country down for the NHS. Every time we hear about mass immigration, we need it for beloved NHS.
1: Do you know what ANG stands for? Advice and guidance.
2: Right.
1: So basically someone was about to have a seizure and the GP said, oh no, we don't need hospital for this person, we need some advice and guidance, and that person died.
2: Isn't the advice and guidance supposed to be their medical degree?
3: Well, this is what I was going to say. Look, the fact that these two people have died when potentially that could have been avoided is obviously a tragedy, and you should investigate how and why any case like that happens in order to prevent it happening.
1: But we know how it happened.
3: But I would point out that I suspect there is a perfectly good rationale for saying that GPs should be more considerate about who they refer to hospitals.
2: We have too many people in the country. We haven't got enough NHS hospitals.
3: No, that was not the argument I was making. What I was going to say...
1: NHS should be privatised?
3: Is because, actually, you just said that sometimes you have questions about the quality of GPs or about their decision-making. Well, there are probably plenty of cases where they're saying, actually, the GP should be capable to make the decision and the assessment rather than automatically palming it off to another section of the NHS. And I would suggest that if you're getting more efficient at who you refer to the hospitals where you actually need to, rather than it being the easier option, then that may well mean that people have survived because they got their hospital treatment quicker because it wasn't a clogged up system. And so I think it's probably worth bearing in mind the context that if you're having a more efficient system, there could be people that survive. That doesn't make this mistake
1: the Health Services Safety Investigations Body said in their interim report that harm had arisen as a result of delayed or missed diagnoses because of the system. They're not saying, oh, well, do you know what? A couple of people died, but, you know, in the bigger scheme of things, in the cost-benefit analysis, those two people died, but actually we got so many more people in hospital instead, so, you know, bye-bye them. They said there has been harm arisen. So you're talking clearly, absolute nonsense again.
3: There was clearly terrible harm to these two people. And
1: well, yeah, they're dead. That would be true.
3: Exactly, and we should all consider how awful that is. What I'm saying is that if you stop people being referred who don't need to be referred, then you may well have helped other people get access to the healthcare they require. And the other point I'd make is that I think actually too often people go to their GPs when they need another sort of service. I think empowering pharmacies, which are highly capable medical professionals, would be a wise decision.
2: I agree about the pharmacy thing because there is much more that they could do. Just worth saying that this whole A&G process is designed to encourage GPs to ask for assistance from hospital specialists instead of referring a patient to a hospital. But the problem there is that if the hospital specialist doesn't get back to you,
1: Can I just say something here? Because this is what's so irritating. No. Right. So you've got your GP. You were in front of your GP who has examined you and thinks that you are ill enough that he has to go to the hospital specialist. The hospital specialist does get back to them then, right? The hospital specialist hasn't seen the patient, right, but also knows that behind them, they've got 1,000 patients that they need to see. Their judgment is going to be skewed. And of course, they are going to err on the saying to the GP, do you know what? They'll be all right. Keep them there.
2: If you've experienced this, but when you go to your GP and they Google your symptoms...
0: All the time. It's GPs now are just foreign nationals with access to the internet. And I'm all for it.
1: So they are doctors. They are. The doctors are coming over.
0: Exactly how it works now. And I think it's great.
3: Yeah. I think that's a really disgusting comment. You know, people that are coming here and working as doctors to save lives should not be demeaned by some second-rate comedian, quite frankly. They don't deserve that. They really don't.
0: Tell me why.
3: Now
0: you've opened that door.
3: People who are saving lives...
0: The whole point of the story is two people died.
3: And where does it say that the doctors involved were born in this country or otherwise? Where does it say it? I think it's a horrible comment to make about incredibly capable, disciplined people that come over here, save our lives, work in our NHS. They're not the people that deserve the ridicule. There are plenty of people that do.
0: Who are you sticking up for?
2: Who deserves the ridicule?
3: Well, you know, people
0: who are you sticking up?
3: People that don't contribute to the system of any description. Not people that come over here and work as doctors. I think they deserve our admiration and our respect.
2: It's annoying when they Google your symptoms, though, isn't it? Because it's like, should you not know what that is?
0: Especially when I don't understand what you said.
2: Yeah. Yeah. I mean, that is annoying.
3: I didn't think anything was beneath you, but clearly it is.
2: But by the way, I should also just point out that there have been English doctors that have Googled the symptoms. And it's like, I just find that... It doesn't fill you with...
1: Stick up for the English doctors.
2: Seriously, I'm saying that. But also, there's also another way of doing it, isn't there? Just tell me to, like, look away for a bit or something while you pretend to be making notes. If that's what you're doing, Googling, I don't like going to the GP and being like, I'm already in quite a bad way if I've actually bothered to go, especially as a bloke, like if I've bothered to go and get a GP appointment, I must actually be really quite ill. And then I go there and you just go, I'll tell you what, I'll see what Google says. I've already seen what Google said, mate. That's why I'm here, because I think it might be terminal, right? It's giving me the worst case scenario. I think I'm having some kind of hemorrhage or something. That's why I'm here. I don't need you just typing it in. Anyway, whatever. Right. A spokesman for the NHS England said, and Paul, this is written in English, as HSSIB acknowledges, advice and guidance has positively influenced patient care by reducing waiting times and giving people quicker access to specialist advice. But we know more needs to be done to make it work even more effectively. Well, look, coming up after the break, we're going to be talking about this.
14: Very much so. Do you think Mrs. Parker Bowles was a factor in the breakdown of your marriage?
15: Well, there were three of us in this marriage, so it was a bit crowded.
2: Well, Earl Spencer, Diana's brother, has announced that he will publish a blockbuster tell-all book about the life of his late sister, Princess Diana, including details about her marriage to the now King Charles and apparently about her death as well. We'll discuss that next.
15: Hi there. Very different weather overnight compared with how the summer has been so far. Extensive cloud, rain for most areas, clearing to showers into Wednesday. Now I say rain, it's not going to be enough, obviously, to make up for these significant deficits, but it's a good start. It's this weather front that's sinking south, and it will bring a damp evening to Northern Ireland, southern Scotland, and then it will push its rain into central and eventually southern parts of the UK. As you can see, it's light to dark blues. That means it's light to moderate rain. So, yeah, 5, perhaps 10 millimetres in places, nowhere near what we need, but it's better than nothing. Showers follow that. A warm night to come for all of us with the extensive cloud cover and a keen breeze across northwestern parts of the UK first thing Wednesday. Now, the early rain is clearing at this stage, but plenty of showers around, especially towards western parts of England and Wales. In between some bright spells, the heaviest downpours are always going to be further north into northern England, much of western Scotland, Northern Ireland. Lively showers from the word go. Clearer and drier conditions towards the east of Scotland, although we've got this slow-moving band of rain pushing through the far north of the mainland into Orkney through the day. A different wind direction for Shetland, where it will feel significantly fresher, albeit with some sunshine. And then it's an afternoon of sunny spells and showers for many parts of the country. The most lively and most frequent showers with hail and thunder, Northern Ireland, western Scotland, into parts of northern England. Further south, still some heavy showers around, but much fewer and further between. And as a result, not especially helpful for making up for the large rainfall deficit. And the same can be said for Thursday. There'll be more showers across England and Wales compared with Wednesday, and there will be some heavy downpours, but amounts will vary significantly place to place. Then it turns drier into the weekend as high pressure starts to build.
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2: Okay, welcome back, everybody. Before we get stuck into more tomorrow's newspaper front pages, we're going to go live now, stateside, to GB News' Tom Harwood, who's got the Late Show live coming your way midnight until 3. Tom, what's on the agenda?
20: Yeah, we're going to kick off the show with some royal news that we're not allowed to talk about before midnight. So we're going to go to our royal correspondent, Cameron Walker, who will tell us some pretty big news there. Also on the show tonight, Ed Davey, the Liberal Democrat leader. Yes, he's still the Liberal Democrat leader. He says that Britain should join the EU Asylum and Migration Pact. What would that mean? That would mean the EU deciding migration policy. Migrants able to work earlier than they are. Britain having a quota of migrants every year from the European Union, and even more paths to migration to Britain because of people's supposed family links to this country. Is this a serious way to stop the boats? Also on the show tonight, a key author of Donald Trump's Blueprint for Power, Project 2025. Well, he has turned on Donald Trump and written a book all about it. We'll be speaking live to Richard Hanania, who once was a big supporter of Donald Trump and now says that Donald Trump represents against what he terms kakistocracy, or rule by the very worst. We're also going to be looking at a remarkable recovery of the one starship that flew and splashed down in the ocean and didn't blow up. Yes, Elon Musk is taking his rocket back to land, and it's been a most remarkable recovery. We've got astonishing video of that. It's all to come from midnight.
2: Love a space story, Tom. Thank you very, very much. That's Tom Harwood, who'll be lighting up your television screens from midnight until 3 a.m. Talking of kakistocracy, I think that's what was on Christo's front step that he revealed earlier on. So, look, now, you will not be able to escape the fact that across the front of 5 different national newspaper front pages, including, for example, The Sun, if we could bring that up, Queen Camilla has done a TV kind of documentary film, really, about the King's cancer. And, you know, various different things there about, you know, how he reacted when he first found it. Look at my husband, nothing stopped him, how he said he was going to beat it, etc. And also, you know, various different details about it. So that is very much leading the news agenda. If you're wondering why we're not talking about that in more detail, it's because that story is actually embargoed until midnight. But that's the gist. But I just want to kind of compare and contrast that a little bit with another big royal story that's emerged today as well. Now, almost 30 years on from her death, the memory of Princess Diana is obviously still looming large among the British public. And the royal family are bracing themselves for more bombshells from beyond the grave, really, after her brother, Earl Spencer, has revealed that he's written a sensational new memoir about his sister's life, her marriage, and also, of course, her death. Swan Song, which will be published in September, so a few weeks away, a couple of weeks away, really, will cover Diana's unhappy marriage and her death, as I've said. Now, okay. What do we make of this? Because, look, Harry's book didn't reflect particularly well on Harry, but it didn't really do King Charles any favours either, and it didn't really do William any favours either, I suppose, in a sense.
1: Or his mother, or his late mother. I mean, he spoke about applying 8-hour cream, Elizabeth Arden 8-hour cream to his nether regions, and then said when he opened it, as he was applying it to himself, that it reminded him of his mother because she used to use it as lip balm.
2: Right.
1: Can you imagine writing that? Can you imagine that being the association you make as you're writing about putting Elizabeth Arden 8-hour cream on yourself?
2: Yeah.
1: I don't think that's the tribute that Diana would have wanted for herself.
2: No, that's fair. This could be... I do think, though, this could be actually very, very explosive for the
0: Royal. Oh, it's not going to be good, is it? Let's face it, there are still a large proportion of probably even the GB News viewership, but definitely this country, that don't accept Camilla as queen on the basis that...
1: She's a traitor to Diana.
0: Exactly.
1: Sorry. I love her.
0: They simply don't believe that the relationship... He should have either had a relationship... This is what's mental about the whole thing, really. If he was that in love with Camilla, he should have married her in the first place.
1: Allowed to, though?
0: No, I know he wasn't allowed to, but if your mum tells you not to do something when you're a grown man, you can go and do it anyway.
1: Well, not if you're the first in line to the throne.
2: Yeah, but it also doesn't mean that you have the excuse to treat the woman you are married to appallingly.
0: And exactly.
2: For me, there is a distinction here now with the where I think King Charles maybe is going to get himself into a little bit of trouble is this kind of branding, really, of, you know, this kind of woke guy who likes to, you know, give advice to various different people and all of that. And if you actually look at his own personal conduct at times over the years, I think it's questionable, obviously, in relation to Diana. And that's going to be brought back into sharp focus again, isn't it? And you look at his own family. Look, I am a big royalist. I'm a big royalist. I'm about the royal family. In the, you know, unlikely event that the state would ever decide to rely on me, I would happily fight and die for king and country. But you look around at the royal family now. King Charles has gone past. Andrew, obviously, as we know. Harry's wandered off all over the place.
1: They are dysfunctional. But I actually think, I mean, I was joking when I said that, you know, that poor Camilla was not very honourable towards Diana, because actually I think that Camilla and Charles are the great love story. They've now been married longer than he ever was to Diana. They've been in each other's lives for absolutely years. They are a great love story. They are. Mm-hmm. But this book, I think, do you remember something that I'm really interested in when it comes to this book, is do you remember how angry Earl Spencer was at Diana's funeral and the speech that he gave, the eulogy that he gave to Diana, saying, you know, she was the goddess of the hunted, she needed no royal title to prove, all of this sort of stuff, really being scathing. So I wonder if any of that anger is still there, and that whether we're going to get that.
3: Yeah, and in his statement revealing this book is coming out in September, he says the aim of this book is to tell the truth about Diana from her brother's perspective, just as I attempted to do at the funeral. So if that's not a clangor to the royal family, I don't know what is, because we know the nature of that speech was not entirely favourable. And so, you know, are there going to be revelations about that marriage that are going to cause serious issues?
2: And I wonder, I could be wrong about this, I don't want to get, you know, too down any kind of conspiracy theory rabbit holes here, but there obviously are question marks over her death, and I just wonder, I wonder whether or not he's maybe going to reignite any of that. I don't know how he feels about it. I
1: think that's a perfectly reasonable statement. And by the way, I think it's really important to point out that questions over her death do not necessarily automatically equate to the royal family were behind it. I don't actually believe that, but there are so many questions about how quickly she got treatment, all those sorts of things, which are perfectly valid.
3: There was an enormous public inquest into the nature of her death in the mid-2000s. So yes, I think that's public gone over in public detail. The questions were not answered.
1: Okay.
2: All right. Well, in fact, they weren't answered to the extent where actually Prince Harry and I think Prince William as well did actually seek further clarification at some point. Anyway, coming up after the break, ministers and civil servants responsible for stopping the boats have been blasted for, instead of stopping the boats, they're spending millions on electric car charges. They're going to be bringing electric cars over the channel now as well. Good grief, that's next.
19: I forecast a perfect holiday in the sun.
21: Weather looking good then?
19: For sure, and no worries about our travel insurance.
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23: Hello there. Still plenty of dry and sunny weather across much of Europe. Thunderstorms, though, will start to break out across parts of northern Italy and the Alps through the end of this week. Through Wednesday, though, high pressure is generally in charge. So much of Spain and Portugal seeing dry weather with temperatures in the high 20s, low 30s. You can see that outbreaks of rain starting to develop across northern areas of Italy there. That's signs of things to come. Severe thunderstorms through Thursday and Friday for a time. Bye-bye.
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2: Okay, all right, well, welcome back. So this is in tomorrow's Daily Mail, and they say that ministers and civil servants on the front line of tackling the small boats crisis are under fire over plans to splash millions of your pounds on electric car chargers. Nearly 4.5 million quid has been earmarked for the net zero gadgets to be installed at the Home Office buildings to help staff go green. Came as another 250 migrants on three boats arrived on Monday. Do you think they got the priorities all wrong, Paul?
0: Well, of course they have. Every one of these stories just compounds the problem because the problem's never being solved, but they're just layering on top. We need step change, okay? There needs to be whatever happens next in terms of our government and leadership of this country, because of course it's only going to be Labour for maybe 2 to 3 more years, something of that order. If maximum, right? Now, beyond that, there'll be some sort of massive coalition of just the worst type, or there'll have to be somebody that does something vastly different. And it's just stories like this that show you, unless we do something different, unless we start to make changes, our country will cease to exist. The fabric has been torn apart.
2: But it'll be all right, though, Benjamin, because they can charge their electric cars.
3: Sorry, where are they putting the electric chargers they're paying for?
2: It's just entitled to make the Home Office staffs. Lives easier, isn't it? Meanwhile, they preside over the invasion of Britain.
3: I don't know. I used to live opposite the Home Office, and there's a lot of electric chargers around there, so I'm not quite sure why they need £4.5 million of new ones. But look, you know, going green, and also this may well cut costs. You know, if charging electric vehicles is cheaper than don't look at me like that. With charging,
2: I just wish they put this much effort into stopping the boats. It's like they're having flipping circles about Marjorie can't drive in with an electric vehicle anymore. So stop the flipping boats.
3: Well, look, if they cut the costs, then they'll have more money to stop the boats. So I'd say that's in all our interest.
1: Why didn't they just put the £4.5 million towards stopping the boats?
3: There's a lot of money going to stop the boats.
2: I've got to go, apparently.
0: Stop the boats.
2: We've got to go.
3: Why don't we stop Christmas?
2: Am I rounding up tomorrow's newspapers?
0: Stop the boats.
2: We are. The Metro. PM sticks to his drones as Vlad plots revenge. The Eye paper. No rough sleeping. Still on the streets by the end of 2026. There's Angela Rayner. The Daily Mirror. One of several stories about this. Camilla's anguish over the King's cancer. The Daily Express. I was longing to tell someone that the King had cancer. It's Camilla, obviously, not me. The Daily Mail. Three from the same family drown in a tragedy at the seaside. Awful, awful story, this. The Times. Power shift puts growth in the hands of Number 10 North. The Guardian. Burnham pledges to get all rough sleepers off the streets by Christmas. The Telegraph. I'm going to cope, King said, of cancer. Well, thank you very much to my wonderful panel. Thank you to you at home for watching and listening. I will be back again from tomorrow at 9 p.m. I'm going to throw you over now to the States with The Late Show Live, hosted by Tom Harwood.
8: Thanks, Patrick. Well, my goodness me, a massive show tonight live from Washington, D.C. We're going to be covering everything from what Donald Trump is up to could our energy become cheaper if we change the way the grid works? Also, do the Liberal Democrats really have a solution to stopping the boats? And we'll dive into that discussion on the royal news we've been waiting for. All to come from midnight.
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15: Hi there. Very different weather overnight compared with how the summer has been so far. Extensive cloud, rain for most areas, clearing to showers into Wednesday. Now, I say rain, it's not going to be enough, obviously, to make up for the significant deficit but it's a good start. It's this weather front that's sinking south, and it will bring a damp evening to Northern Ireland, southern Scotland, and then it will push its rain into central and eventually southern parts of the UK. As you can see, it's light to dark blues. That means it's light to moderate rain. So, yeah, five, perhaps 10 millimetres in places, nowhere near what we need, but it's better than nothing. Showers follow that. A warm night to come for all of us with the extensive cloud cover and a keen breeze across northwestern parts of the UK first thing Wednesday. Now, the early rain is clearing at this stage, but plenty of showers around, especially towards western parts of England and Wales. In between, some bright spells. The heaviest downpours are always going to be further north into northern England, much of western Scotland, Northern Ireland. Lively showers from the word go. Clearer and drier conditions towards the east of Scotland, although we've got this slow-moving band of rain pushing through the far north of the mainland into Orkney through the day. A different wind direction for Shetland, where it will feel significantly fresher, albeit with some sunshine. And then it's an afternoon of sunny spells and showers for many parts of the country. The most lively and most frequent showers with hail and thunder, Northern Ireland, western Scotland, into parts of northern England. Further south, still some heavy showers around, but much fewer and further between. And as a result, not especially helpful for making up for the large rainfall deficit. And the same can be said for Thursday. There'll be more showers across England and Wales compared with Wednesday, and there will be some heavy downpours, but amounts will vary significantly place to place. Then it turns drier into the weekend as high pressure starts to build.
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16: 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Entrance must be 18 or over. Lines close at 4pm on the 21st of August. 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
29: I remember coming to see Al Maggis just after the King being diagnosed. Nobody could say anything at the time. That was quite difficult.
8: Breaking tonight, the Queen has spoken for the first time about an emotional strain of keeping the King's cancer diagnosis secret from the public before it was announced to the world. Plus,
31: we will drill, baby, drill.
8: Conservative Party will tomorrow make the case for ditching net zero, arguing Britain should put cheaper electricity first and let consumer choice be king. Also,
32: the French and others have made it very difficult for us to return these people in small boats. It's got far, far worse. We didn't have this problem before Brexit.
8: Davey, the leader of the Liberal Democrats. Yes, I know some of you are asking who. Well, he's called on the UK to join the EU's Migration and Asylum Pact to give the country new powers to return small boats. But will it actually take powers away from this country?
33: Welcome to the Kennedy Centre. Wait, no, sorry. Welcome to the Trump Kennedy Centre. Welcome to the John F. Kennedy Centre for Performing Arts. What on earth is the building behind me actually called?
8: Yes, today I took a trip to the John F. Kennedy Centre for Performing Arts, or as Donald Trump wants to call it, not the John F. Kennedy Centre for Performing Arts. Will this president succeed in putting his name on this iconic building? I'll bring you my report. Well, I'm Tom Harwood, and this is The Late Show Live.

0: Welcome to The Late Show Live. Joining me this evening in Washington is my panel of Laurie Watkins and Tim Dosha. And in London, it's Jonathan Liz and Paul Cox.
1: Well, thank you
0: everyone for joining us tonight. Absolutely fantastic to have you all with us. We will be getting to you all with our first story in just a moment's time. Yes, our main news this evening. The Queen has spoken out for the first time about the emotional strain of keeping the King's cancer diagnosis secret from the public before it was announced to the world. Well, in a new film made in collaboration between Buckingham Palace and the cancer support charity Maggie's, all to mark the charity's 30th anniversary, Queen Camilla reveals she was longing to let it out during a visit to one of their cancer support centres in January 2024, just days before the King's diagnosis was officially disclosed.
2: I remember coming to see Maggie's just after the King being diagnosed. Nobody could say anything at the time. That was quite difficult. I almost said something, but you know, I felt that it wasn't the time to say it. Looked at everybody who was suffering and all the relations, and I think it made me realise even more how important these places were.
0: Heartbreaking to think that the Queen there was talking to family members of cancer patients and wasn't able to say, "I know exactly how you're feeling." Well, our royal correspondent Cameron Walker has this to say.
3: Well, a pretty open and honest discussion there with Her Majesty the Queen, of course, talking for the first time about how she felt in the days leading up to the King's public announcement of his cancer diagnosis. She was speaking to the chief executive of Maggie's, that's a cancer charity that she is president of, and they're celebrating their 30th anniversary this year. And the Queen talking very openly there about visiting a local Maggie's cancer centre in a London hospital, knowing full well that the King has recently been diagnosed with a form of cancer, but the world did not yet know. She said she almost said something, but the time wasn't right. And then just 5 days later, of course, Buckingham Palace announced that the King has been diagnosed with a form of cancer. The Queen also talked about how the King was coping with it, or had been coping with it, and that was by keeping as busy as possible. It was his way of coping, Her Majesty said. Of course, in the past, she has said that the doctors had been urging him to slow down and he needed to do as he was told, but the King was continued to keep calm, carry on and continue with public duties, only taking a couple of months out of public facing duties to deal with his cancer treatment before going back to it from April 2024, and he's been continuing on that trajectory ever since. Royal sources tell me that the King's cancer journey is still going in a very positive direction. Of course, it was late last year that the King said it was a blessing that the frequency of cancer treatment could be reduced in the new year, and there has certainly been no change to that. The Queen wants a Maggie Centre in every major hospital around the country. As things stand, there's 24, I believe, around the country, and they help men and women with coming to terms with their cancer diagnosis with psychological support as well as the emotional support for the families. And there's a particular drive this year to encourage men to seek support, just like the King has done. And they say there's been an increase in Maggie's having men approach them following the King being so open and honest about his own cancer journey.
0: Well, thank you very much, Cameron, for that report. With me now is my panel of the Democratic strategist, Laurie Watkins, and the Executive Director of Unleash Prosperity, Tim Dosha, the political commentator, Jonathan Liz, and the GB News contributor and comedian, Paul Cox. Well, welcome all of you to this programme. Let's kick off, of course. Laurie Watkins, what do you make of, frankly, this fairly heart-wrenching story?
4: I've dealt with many family members, including my mother and uncle, and many people that I've also lost to cancer, so this is particularly, it hits my heart. Anyone, any family member that has gone through somebody getting a diagnosis like that and then going through treatment, it's really tough, especially for the person, but I'm just amazed that he's been able to keep his composure, as well as the family, and get through this tricky time. And Kate also went through a cancer diagnosis as well, so I'm praying for the royal family.
0: Jonathan, Liz, it does seem like this is perhaps a way that the royal family can do an awful lot of good. The King, of course, has spoken in the past about hoping that more men will be perhaps forthcoming to go and see their doctor if they think something's wrong.
1: Of course, it's one area where the Royal Family, you know, the Royal Family has experience of something which affects millions and millions of people around the country, then obviously they can use their influence and soft power, if you like, for good. And I absolutely applaud that. I think the Queen is a great role model in lots of ways. She's a great spokesman for multiple issues. And this is obviously one of them where she has personal experience as a spouse of someone who's had cancer and who's being treated for cancer still, I believe. I think I've actually been to a Maggie's centre. I think Maggie's has a centre at the Royal Free Hospital. I went there with a friend of mine a couple of years ago and was bowled over by how amazing the facilities were. Anyone can just drop in for a cup of tea, a chat, you know, just gorgeous rooms, just lovely, lovely welcoming space. And that is really a very, very comforting sort of, you know, haven for people who have cancer, who have had cancer. And I think that their work absolutely should be trumpeted by the Queen. I'm very glad that she's doing so.
0: I think the Queen's saying she wants one of these centres in every hospital. But Tim Dosha, the Queen also saying that it was pretty hard to keep her mouth closed, really, especially when talking to families of cancer patients, because she at the time was a family member of a cancer patient. Still is.
5: Yeah, and yet she did. And I think that that's the story of an enduring love relationship that goes way back, decades back. This mutual love and respect that they have for each other. It's what you need to get through a diagnosis like this. It's what you need to continue to live and to continue to operate that way. And so it's hard when you don't have the support that you would like to have. But I truly believe, though, that the enduring nature of this relationship that we see played out every day before our eyes is something that will keep the King around for a long time.
0: Paul Cox, we're seeing a lot more of the royal family. This particular iteration of the royal family, perhaps generation of the royal family, being a lot more open than previous generations who would pretty much stay shtum about any particular illnesses they may or may not have had.
6: Yes, Tom, that's very interesting. We've not really seen them open up health. And of course, health and cancer in particular is the great equaliser. It's the one thing, irrespective of whether you're born with blue blood in your veins or you live on a council estate or one of the projects in New York or something, you are equalised by health and particularly cancer. So one thing we all know is how that feels. So we all know what she's going through. We all know what the King is going through. And it must be, we sometimes forget, because we put these people on great pedestals and say they are above us in some way. Some people don't, of course. Some people aren't royalists. But whether that's a celebrity or the royal or someone you admire, we put them on pedestals and sometimes forget that they're just like you and I, Tom.
0: That's a really, really important point. But Jonathan, Liz, this isn't the only royal story out and about tonight. We're also hearing that the late Princess Diana's brother is going to be releasing some pretty tell-all stories. Also hearing that the late Princess Diana's brother is going to be releasing some pretty tell-all stories.

0: from before, from after 1997, he might have some things to say about how the royal family didn't bring up the boys well, but that's been covered in ample detail by Harry himself, so I don't think that he can add any sort of wounds to what's already been said, so I don't think it'll be particularly worrying or troubling to the royal family.
1: Well, one of the interesting things about the wake of the publication of Spare, Harry's autobiography, is the gulf in difference of public opinion that was in Britain versus the United States of America. I mean, the approval ratings for Harry and Meghan in the United States are far higher than they are in the United Kingdom, where they're absolutely on the floor, and it's almost inverse for some other members of the royal family. I wonder, Laurie Watkins, will there be similar interest in the United States around this upcoming book about Princess Diana, perhaps as much as there was with Prince Harry's autobiography?
2: Oh, I'm sure any new information that sheds light on any part of the kingdom or the past, especially Princess Diana, that Americans are always going to be interested in that. But I was thinking of something as I was sitting here about family dynamics, and when your health is compromised, if it's you, or even I went through it last week with my dog, it like stops you in your tracks, right? Like nothing is important anymore except what you're focusing on. And I just had a thought that maybe, perhaps, I'm curious that this is why Harry has come around and he's starting to visit his father again and his brother and bringing his children, because perhaps, I'm not in the family, right? I don't know what's inside of their heads or their motivations, but perhaps this has changed things for the dynamic, and maybe realizing that life is too short and time is precious and you only have so much of it. So maybe there is a silver lining that could come out of all of this for the family.
1: Well, one can hope, although Tim Dosha, perhaps you don't seem like you're as hopeful as some.
3: Well, I don't think that Harry and Meghan are that popular here in the United States. I think that was a very short-lived thing until America realized that they became America's guest, demanding security, making multi-hundred-million-dollar deals with our media companies and producing absolute garbage. And now with the latest grift from Meghan with her jelly, jams, and honey that's sold at a way high marked up price, and then asking their friends to fly them around on private jets back to for Harry to see his father, I think it's a little bit transparent, and I'm not so sure we're going to see that, that wonderful reunion that we might be hoping for. But I also question, and maybe it's just because I'm not fully British yet, Tom, I'm hoping you can induct me someday.
1: I'll do the history test on you.
3: But why now? Why is this coming out now, 30 years after? I mean, why is any new information coming out now? What was the point of that?
1: Yeah, I suppose that's going to be a big, big question. Although for many people, it might just be it's taken time. Time to percolate
3: that's
1: over the things.
3: Time.
1: You don't want to publish a book like that immediately after the death of your sister. I mean, Earl Spencer, I'm sure, has been thinking about the passage of time there. I wonder if we can get a word from Jonathan Liz on this potential comparison that some are making between Earl Spencer and Prince Harry.
0: I think I just covered that a second ago, didn't I, about how they both have had different memoirs, and Harry's is obviously going to be a lot more impactful because it happened to him and it was his mother and his family, where Earl Spencer, yeah. I think one criticism that has been levelled at Earl Spencer over the years is that he wasn't really in the prince's lives, and he'd fallen out, I think, with his sister, and then obviously at the funeral, I think a lot of people found it a little bit of a chutzpah, if I can use the Yiddish word, that someone who hadn't really been in the prince's lives sought to assert his claim over them just because their mother died and he was the closest male relative to her. And I don't believe that he's been very close to them since then, actually. I don't think he played a great part in their upbringing. I might be wrong, but as far as I understand it, he's not a major part of their lives. So, I'll obviously be interested, and I've got friends who are friends. We have mutual friends, Earl Spencer and I, and he's a lovely man apparently, and he has great soirees at Althorp, so he's apparently he's a lovely, lovely man, but I don't think he'll have much
1: Jonathan,
0: of interest to say about
1: this.
0: Are
1: you going to say he's a lovely man just ad nauseam until
0: friends,
1: you get an invite to one of these soirees?
0: Tom, I have suggested to my friends that if they're ever looking for a plus one to take to one of these soirees at Althorp, I'd be more than happy to fill that role, but I think that he prefers women of a certain age, shall we say. And he's not a gay monk.
1: You put your cards on the table this evening. Earl Spencer, if
0: Listen,
1: you're watching,
0: Charles, if you're watching, I'm very

0: much doubt you are. But if you are watching Charles Spencer, please do think of me for one of those Suarez at Ultra, because I am, whatever my detractors on this channel say, I am fantastic company.
1: Right, before this descends into too much self-congratulation, let's turn to, of course, the most important people this evening, and that is you. Yes, the viewer of this programme. Let me know your thoughts. gbnews.com/yoursay is, as ever, the way to get involved. We'll get to some of those comments a little bit later in the programme. 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
2: One of the things he is going to do, I think he's going to open up the North Sea. That'll make the UK pretty rich, I'll tell you.
1: Well, it's still up in the air as to whether Andy Burnham will heed the president's warning on the North Sea and net zero. But it looks like the Conservatives remember them. Well, they have. We'll be looking at a landmark speech being made by Claire Coutinho, the Shadow Energy Secretary, right next. Well, this is The Late Show Live only on GB News.
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1: Welcome back to The Late Show Live. Now, the Shadow Energy Secretary will tomorrow be making the case for ditching net zero in favour of cheaper energy bills. Yes, Claire Coutinho will argue that Britain should focus on making electricity affordable and then let the consumer be king. Yes, consumer choice. The Tories want a mix of more gas, more nuclear and fewer renewables, claiming that new analysis shows it would save households around £540 a year. Well, Kemi Badenoch has already vowed to scrap Britain's net zero 2050 target. Meanwhile, Labour's eco-millionaire donor, Dale Vince, has made a stunning U-turn, backing new drilling in the North Sea to cut bills and create British jobs. This is what he had to say on the channel earlier.
4: I'm saying that they actually would make economic sense. There would be a case for them. We could bring our bills down. At the moment, there is no case. And I think that would change
14: everything. What about the environmental case, though? Isn't that your main shtick?
4: No. No, I'm a practical, pragmatic person.
1: Well, is the tide turning? Should cheap energy come before net zero? With me is the director at the Climate Media Coalition, Donica McCarthy. Donica, thanks indeed for joining us this evening. What do you make of this analysis? Because it's not just a speech from a politician. This is backed up by some pretty serious work that's saying that a differently structured grid could save a lot of money.
19: Well, Tom, I've been involved in politics and journalism for 30 years. And I've written about corruption in politics, whether in the Liberal Democrats, my former party, the Tories, or the Labour Party. And I just had a casual look at this report that's being produced and who's funding it, who's funded the outfit. Onward Trust has taken last year funding from the national grid, the privatised national grid, which Katuna is actually talking about, and secondly by Equinor, BP and Shell. Equinor is the developer of Rosebank. So what we have here is a report funded by the industries that actually stand to benefit from the exploitation of
1: the people funding the organisation that wrote the report. Is it because you don't want to contend with the arguments contained within the report? Surely, who funds the organisation in part or in whole, and I think it's very much in part, behind a particular report, that shouldn't matter. Because you should be able to look at the work in the report and see, for instance, the arguments to end renewable subsidies, the arguments to massively scale up nuclear power, and the arguments, yes, to use more gas. One of the arguments, for instance, contained in this report is that huge amounts of money are going to have to be spent on pylons, because turns out where wind farms are is quite a long way away from where homes are. And so we're going to need a lot more pylons across the countryside to transfer the energy. That's very expensive. Whereas if you have a nuclear power station, that can be closer to where people live. Or if you have a gas-fired power station, that can be even closer and it can use lots more existing infrastructure. That's one of the cost savings. How about you deal with the arguments rather than the people?
19: I will deal with both the arguments and the corruption behind it, Tom. But the British public are sick of our politics being bought. And I thought you and GB News are committed to transparency in politics and committed to cleaning up British politics. So I will address that. But secondly, dealing with the point you made. Do I believe a report funded by Equinor and the National Grid privatised, or do I believe the report by the International Energy Agency? The International Energy Agency, which is funded by governments, 20 governments across the OECD, has repeatedly stated that renewables are the cheapest energy available for our grids. The idea that nuclear...
1: Donica?
19: Well, you're raising it, so I'm answering your point.
1: What these reports are saying is that in isolation, wind farms can be cheap. Ultimately, in Britain, they've been becoming more expensive with the auctions that have been going on year on year. Each time it's become more expensive, and we've seen that with the latest auction under Ed Miliband. But those individual costs of wind farms do not take into account the system costs, the pylons that I've just been talking about, the backup that is required, all of these things. I mean, huge numbers of batteries for when the wind doesn't blow. These are the things that this Onward report deals with, that the reports you cite do not contend with.
19: The International Energy talks about full lifetime costs of renewable energy for our grids. And you actually talked about wind turbines becoming more expensive over the last 5 years, yes. But you didn't point out that even though they have increased in price in the last auction, they still are radically cheaper than new nuclear or new gas. And so I just wonder, why is this report being published, and why are the Tories taking funding from a report that actually is funded by the people who have a vested interest? We deserve a politics that's transparent. And Tom, the idea that actually we should go down nuclear and more fossil fuels, when we are looking at Britain over the last three months and the devastation of the climate impacts, the cost of dealing with the infrastructure damage from climate change, we're now looking at hundreds of billions of pounds. It is corporate socialism. What happens is the oil companies take the profit, and we pay the prices.
1: Nuclear power in the same breath that you said fossil fuels, and then you talked about wildfires. In what way is nuclear power a carbon-intensive energy form?
19: No, I was talking about the cost of nuclear. You're right. The cost of nuclear and the cost of fossil fuels are actually horrendous. So you look at nuclear. One of the reasons why the planning inspectorate turned down nuclear, Sizewell C, new one, was because they said East Anglia doesn't have enough water. They said that 5 years ago, before the droughts of the last 3 years.
1: Yes, Sizewell C, next to Sizewell B, and before it, the decommissioned Sizewell A, they are on the coast. They have massive water inlets to take in coastal water. It's an amazing thing, the United Kingdom. It's an island. The water is functionally infinite.
19: Tom, please, you should. Why do you think the inspector understands that where it's placed, and you know more than the inspector? What the inspector said is the nuclear plants require two types of water.
1: You can point to an expert, and I can point to many experts.
19: No, I'm not pointing to an expert. I'm talking to the government's planning regulator.
1: We're going to find a million different opinions on either side.
19: No, Tom, I'm sorry. Dishing experts, which is the planning inspectorate, said that the nuclear plant requires two types of water, the water takes from the sea, and 2 million litres of water a day of fresh water, which East Anglia doesn't have. And look at Europe this summer. They are closing nuclear power stations across Europe because there isn't enough water, fresh water, to run them. Nuclear power is the most expensive energy and possible, and it depends on imported uranium.
1: I would love to spend an hour with you talking about nuclear energy, because my God, I think I would win that conversation. Do you know why South Korea creates nuclear power stations at 1/6 the cost of British nuclear power stations? You're right to say nuclear power is prohibitively expensive in the United Kingdom, and indeed the United States, mainly thanks to the ALARA ratchet of regulations that mean that every single year regulatory capture means that safety has to be improved. 30% more concrete is being used in Sizewell C compared to an equivalent reactor in France. Same design, 30% more concrete because of this regulatory ratchet. We have made it prohibitively expensive to build nuclear power in this country. Although one of the few good things that the government did was commission a review to make it cheaper, to repeal some of those regulations, to build at South Korean costs, which I will remind you are 1/6 of British costs.
19: Tom, why did they increase the amount of concrete required in that nuclear power station? It was because of Fukushima. If a nuclear and when nuclear power stations go wrong, the impacts and costs to society are devastating.
1: How many people died at Fukushima? How many people died from radiation poisoning at Fukushima?
19: The impacts on the land and the sea have been billions of pounds.
1: Not
19: how much does it cost?
1: One person
19: how much
1: died
19: does it cost?
1: At Fukushima from radiation poisoning. And might I remind you, that was a nuclear power station that was hit by an earthquake and a tidal wave. And not one person died from nuclear radiation poisoning. People died from the earthquake. People died from the tsunami. It was a terrible time. And yet, the response from regulators of this incredibly safe form of power, that despite the might and weight of Mother Earth being thrown at this power station, not one person died of nuclear regulation. And your response is it wasn't safe enough? It was plenty safe. Why is the response to every single crisis to make things more expensive, to make energy more expensive? And actually, the regulatory response to that...
19: Tom, am I interviewed to have an interview? Are you having a rant at me?
1: Than if we had reduced regulations in the first place.
19: Tom. Tom, I thought I was here to have a conversation, not you having a rant at me. I think let's have a constructive conversation.
1: I think you both like our rant, Stoiker.
19: The International Energy Agency is very clear. Nuclear power is the most expensive that we have. And my view is that we need to look at what's happening with the climate.
1: It's six times as expensive in Britain as it is in South Korea. You can't say it is the most expensive for energy.
19: Am I going to speak or not?
1: The cost is so different in different places.
19: Well, let's go back to the other issue. We can talk about, as you say, about nuclear power. So let's talk about Jackdaw. We have had hundreds of newspaper articles about Jackdaw. How many days of gas will Jackdaw provide over the next 10 years? 200 days of actual, it's all it'll do. Then when it runs out, we will have to find alternative energy. The North Sea is almost empty, 93% empty. And no matter how much we drill, we will not actually supply Britain's entire energy from the North Sea.
1: The government has banned exploration in the North Sea. The miraculous thing about the price mechanism is that as the price of oil goes up and the price of gas goes up, we find more oil and gas. There is no such thing as a gas reserve in a gas field because the amount that can be extracted depends on the price of gas. And as the price goes up, it turns out that the reserves of a certain country can shoot up too, because stuff that was previously uneconomic to extract becomes economic to extract. That's the beauty of the price mechanism, because that makes
19: sense.
1: Exactly,
19: that
1: more comes on supply and then the price goes back down.
19: And what you've just said is that it depends on the price. What is the currently most expensive energy on our grid? What is costing Britain a huge amount in subsidy? It's actually the oil crisis in the Middle East with the Israeli war in Iran. And that means fossil fuel prices.
1: What subsidy?
19: Fossil fuel prices.
1: Why is Saudi Arabia quite rich?
19: Can I finish any sentence?
1: But this is the peculiar thing that green campaigners often say. We subsidise our oil fields. What country on earth subsidises? No.
19: Tom,
1: countries with oil are rich countries. It is a fiction.
19: Tom, what is the point of my coming on the program?
1: That we somehow subsidise the North Sea. It's nonsense.
19: What is the point of my being on the program? When every time I start a sentence, halfway through the sentence, you interrupt with a different point that's not relevant to the point I'm making.
1: Every time you start a sentence, you start saying untruths, and I have to, it's my journalistic duty.
19: Maybe if you let me finish the sentence, then you would realize whether what I'm saying is right or not, rather than jumping to a conclusion, because of what I was about to say before you jumped down my throat, was that actually the subsidy we are paying is a massive increase in fossil fuel prices because of the crisis in Iran and Israel. And that means, again, the government's CCC said every time there's an oil crisis, it costs the British economy £100 billion. And so what we need to do is to wean ourselves off our addiction to fossil fuels and actually move on to cheaper, cleaner energy, not only for the price for customers, but also for the planet, because actually we have run out of time to perfect our food supplies. And that is the thing I'm most worried about. Look at the farmers in Europe and Britain. They are suffering because of the drought. And this is the third drought, Tom, in 4 years. And we have to deal with this crisis, because actually economically, without food, there is no economy.
1: Donica, I
19: thank you for letting me take
1: 3 hours of this program to this conversation. Sadly, we cannot, but it is genuinely always a delight to speak to you. Thank you indeed for your
19: time
1: and being so generous with it this evening. Thank you. Well, let's try and dissect some of that with my panel now. The Democrat strategist Laurie Watkins, the executive director at Unleash Prosperity Tim Dosha, the political commentator Jonathan Liss, and the GB News contributor and comedian Paul Cox. I think we need a comedian to try and diffuse some of the atmosphere.
0: Anyone know one?
1: Paul, what do you make of, first of all, what Donica was trying to argue, and second of all, the speech that we'll hear from the Tories tomorrow?
20: It was really interesting, and what I'm noticing now, there seems to be a great deal of panic from the net zero climate alarmist zealots. They seem to just be on the back foot, whereas every time they're challenged, because half the problem is they said the world was going to end several times, and when the world doesn't end, it kind of causes them a problem, because they live by fear. Nuclear energy, by the way, nuclear energy is amazing. It provides you with lots of long-term energy security. You can stockpile it for hundreds of years. It's incredibly energy dense, which means for a very small amount of nuclear energy, you can generate a huge amount of electricity. electricity. It doesn't take up a great deal of land. Actually, its safety is some of the highest on the planet by comparison. But of course, when it does go wrong, it's a huge problem. But in general, it's incredibly safe. I don't know why you're laughing. I'm told any joke shit, Jonathan. But
0: when it goes wrong, it's like a bit David Brent, is it? Obviously, it's great. When it goes wrong, it's a bit of a problem. That's a bit of a problem, isn't it?
20: Okay, so Fukushima. Well, Tom argued brilliantly about Fukushima. No one died as a result of anything happening at Fukushima. I mean, the earthquake caused a bit of a problem, but not the explosion, happened.
0: I don't think that's exactly a good argument, is it?
20: It's a very good argument.
1: Because the whole point of disasters were not actually the kind of disasters that you would think of. It's only the Soviets who really screwed these things up. Because they were completely different technologies to the safety stuff that we have in our modern reactors, particularly in the West. I'm so sorry. We have run to the end. I wish I could have got to all of you on this. I know you all you have so much to say, but we will have so much time in the next hour. So do write down whatever you were going to say, and we'll come to you, of course, in the next hour. Still ahead on The Late Show Live.
2: 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We didn't have this problem before Brexit.
1: The Liberal Democrats have called for Britain to join an EU pact to, they say, gain new powers to stop the boats. But will it actually surrender powers to Europe to displace their migrants in Britain legally? 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
5: I've been in Westminster for a long time, but I know that though power may be here, its effect on people's lives is across the whole of the country. 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
17: Welcome back to The Late Show Live. Now, a new book written by a former contributor to the Trump-linked Project 2025 has critiqued the movement now as a kakistocracy. Yes, that's the title of the book. A kakistocracy is defined as a system of government run by the worst, or the least qualified, or most unprincipled people. Well, the author, Richard Hanania, is an American political scientist who's long been a key voice leading the charge against DEI in the United States. Well, despite this huge impact on the conservative movement, he's now become disillusioned with it and highly critical of the second Trump administration. Delighted to say that Richard Hanania joins me now, the author of Kakistocracy. Richard, why did you become disillusioned with Donald Trump, a man you once supported?
18: Well, I was always seeing the Trump movement as something that can go in one of two directions. In the first administration, I was generally happy with the way things went. You had a conservative Republican government. They appointed good judges to the bench, tax cuts, deregulation, all of that good stuff. We got Operation Warp Speed. There wasn't nearly as much crankery, although there were problems with the first Trump administration. Now, the second Trump administration, I think, undertook a transformation that is common to populist movements. They come to power and they have something important to say. They're fulfilling some kind of backlash to what elites have been doing, but it often goes off the rails. So in the second administration, I mean, even if you like some of the policies, like the war with Iran, I don't think anyone in good conscience or in good faith can argue that this has been planned well. Even if you like something like tariffs in theory, the way that they are implemented, then taken off, that been concerned with what's gone on in the Health and Human Services and just the level of corruption within the Trump administration. So I argue that this is a longer term, kind of more generalizable problem we see with populist movements across the world.
17: If it's true that so-called kakistocracy, rule by the worst, has made things so bad in the United States, why has the United States grown quite so quickly compared to other parts of the world?
18: Well, we haven't been a kakistocracy for that long, Tom. It was really this administration where I think we've gone in the wrong direction. And that's one of my arguments why I think populism has been a bad thing in the United States. So in the UK, it's something, a place like Argentina and a place like El Salvador, where you've had decades of economic stagnation or absurd levels of violence, then sure, you might think that you might want to try something new. You might want to throw the bums out and you might want to bring new people with fresh ideas. The United States has done pretty well under Republican and Democratic administrations. The level of government spending, our economic growth, as you've said, and what the Trump movement represents, and it's only been 2 years now of this new administration, is a move away from that. It's a radical solution to a country that's working pretty well, and that's why I've grown concerned.
17: Ultimately, we have seen many, many criticisms of the Trump administration, but we've also seen the American system working as it was designed, almost as the founders intended, right? You've got Trump-appointed judges often striking down Trump decisions because they're unconstitutional. Is this really a kakistocracy, or is this the system working well?
18: In some ways, it's working well. The interesting thing about judges is they have lifetime tenure. So Trump is not dealing with judges that were just appointed by Trump in the second term. He's still dealing with his first term judges that he appointed and judges that were appointed by Ronald Reagan and Bill Clinton and George W. Bush and so on. So, yeah, in some ways, the system is holding. In other ways, I don't know. The levels of corruption with the Trump administration are really off the charts. We've had inspectors general, people who investigate corruption, and Trump has fired them all, not all of them, but fired a lot of them and replaced them with lackeys. The way our relationship with the rest of the world, certainly American prestige and stature abroad, I think has suffered. So, in some ways, sure, the system is not completely falling apart. In others, there are warning signs of what's going on.
17: Now, in the book, available in all good bookshops, you define elite in a way that many people don't define elites. You sort of say that there's a cultural cachet to it rather than just wealth or perhaps viewership. I mean, you say that Donald Trump is not elite, Joe Rogan is not elite. But I want to point to you or put to you a Tyler Cowen quote where he spoke about European elites. And of course, perhaps the opposite of a kakistocracy is a technocracy, much what the European Union has been since its inception. Tyler Cowen wrote, "People in the EU are super wise. You have a meal with some sort of French person who works in Brussels. It's very impressive. They're cultured. They have wonderful tastes. They understand all these different languages. They know something about Chinese porcelain. And yet, if you lived in a world run by them, the growth rates would be -1%.
18: It's a great quote. I love that quote from Tyler. Yeah, there is something to that. There is a sense in which America has been this more freewheeling, unregulated, and you could say populist country that in a lot of ways has performed better than Europe. But there are other examples that we can look at in the world where countries have fully embraced populism. And this is what I'm really worried about talking about regular red state American governance. I'm looking at a global perspective, and I'm seeing what's happened to Venezuela over the years, what's happened to Argentina, what happened to Hungary under Orban. And if we keep going down in this direction, we're going to overcorrect against this. So you're right that the European Union and what's happened to Europe is probably the best case against elitism. But still, the bad examples from populism are probably even worse. So if you're gonna err in one direction, you might want to err away from that.
17: Okay, well, Richard Hanania, thanks indeed for joining us and talking through your new book, Kakistocracy, which I think is a new word a lot of people have all learned this evening. Well, still ahead on The Late Show Live, after the Tories said we must prioritise cheap energy over net zero, we'll get to debating that one finally with my panel. This is The Late Show Live, only on GB News.
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17: 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Well, let's dive straight back into that energy discussion. The Tories saying they want to ditch net zero, but will it actually make energy cheaper in this country? With me is my panel of Democrat strategist Laurie Watkins, Executive Director at Unleash Prosperity Tim Dosher, political commentator Jonathan Liz, and GB News contributor and comedian Paul Cox. Okay, Laurie Watkins, what do you make of this argument that Britain's going too far too fast towards net zero?
26: It was very difficult for me to follow your conversation with that gentleman just because y'all were speaking over one another. But in general, I don't know enough to about your history to say is it going too far or not. But look, you've had fires in Europe just as many as we have had here in the United States. It's getting hotter. And I really feel for a lot of countries in Europe that never were designed to have air conditioning, right? Because it was never that hot and they're not built or equipped to accommodate that now. People are suffering. People are dying from heat stroke. To connect that to climate change is always pretty tricky. But I heard the gentleman talking about fires and talking about this and that and the other. When you start going off in all these different directions, I like to stay focused and keep it streamlined. And so I missed that in part of his conversation.
17: Yeah. Tim Dosher, here in the United States, gas is half the price as it is in the United Kingdom.
27: Yeah, look, this is a simple question. Do you want to grow? Do you want to keep moving forward in your culture? Or do you want to wither away and die? That is the question that you have to ask yourself before you answer anything else. Because, look, the bottom line is this. So far, Great Britain this year. I think last quarter you grew at 0.4%. That is nothing. That is minuscule. That is withering away. And that's because energy is too expensive. That is because it costs too much to run a business. It costs too much to run a factory. So you are literally tying one arm behind your back to go up to against Mike Tyson in 1987. It's impossible. You're going to lose. And so that's the question that you have to ask yourself. In America, we're actually running away from it. We just did a report where I work that says that all major banking institutions are leaving the net zero pledge. In droves, they have left it. Why? Because they're not going to invest other people's money, people's pensions, in something that fails, in something that plays politics with it. Says we're going to say, oh, we're going to feel good about being green by spending other people's pension monies. That's what we are leaving in this country. That's what President Trump left when Biden was implementing it at the highest levels of government, because it is absolutely 100% a sham.
17: Jonathan List, you are shaking your head there.
5: Tim, I don't know how you can say it's 100% a sham. Are you saying that climate change itself is a sham? Because that goes against all of the consensus opinion across the vast majority of scientists in the world. They say this is real, this is happening.
27: I don't have to, Jonathan, just, I understand that. I just want to answer really quick. I don't have to engage with that, because what you do on the left, or what the left does, is they say we're going to build solar panels and wind farms, when all that means is you're sourcing and manufacturing things in China, where they are burning more coal. They're building a new coal power plant every single month. So whether you do it in Britain, you feel good about yourselves, you're outsourcing it to other countries to do it for you, and you're doing nothing to help the environment.
5: It's about feeling good about ourselves. I'm asking you a question about whether you think it's a sham or not, because if it isn't a sham...
27: If you think that going nuclear or using fossil fuels or whatever is going to fix the inevitable downturn of mankind, I think that you are much more egotistical, playing God in your own mind. Yes.
5: Sorry, I don't understand. I didn't follow that point at all. How am I playing God?
27: Oh, you're saying that you can fix the problem, that you yourself can fix the problem by...
5: But it's a man-made problem.
27: ...building a wind farm
5: or a solar
27: field.
5: It's a man-made problem.
6: Outside factors or humans are not contributing to it. That's what...
27: It doesn't matter.
7: Okay.
27: You're not doing... It doesn't matter what...
5: I'm talking about man-made climate change. I'm talking about man-made climate change.
17: If you accept the program, of course. But coming up in the next hour, including the Lib Dems blaming our small boats crisis on Brexit, and my exclusive report from the Kennedy Centre. All that to come after this.
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10: Hi there, very good morning to you. Welcome to the latest update from the Met Office. A very different feel across the UK compared with summer so far. Some bright spells, yes, but also frequent heavy showers, and not just for northern parts of the UK. Some other areas across England and Wales where we desperately need rain have had a splash of rain overnight, not much, and there'll be further showers through the day today. So, yeah, with a cooler feel as well. It's a marked contrast compared with summer so far. But the most frequent showers always across Northern Ireland, Western Scotland, Northern England, where there'll be some hail and thunder, and it will feel notably cool with a brisk breeze. Further south, low to mid-20s in any sunny spells, there will be some fleeting showers. Now, these are going to be very hit and miss. Some places will mostly avoid them and stay dry with sunny spells. Other areas will get a brief shower or two, not enough to help the current situation, but better than nothing. Meanwhile, Northern Ireland, much of Scotland, plastered with showers, those showers pushing south into northern parts of England. The far north of Scotland, fewer showers, they're not quite as lively here, with cooler air all in all for Shetland as well as Orkney. Now, the showers in the northwest do tend to trickle southwards on Wednesday night into Thursday. As a result, I think we're likely to see more showers for England and Wales by the start of Thursday compared with much of today. Temperatures overnight a little bit fresher, especially towards the north, but still in the teens in many places, so not a cold night by any stretch of the imagination. And we start Thursday with very mixed weather across the country. Some areas seeing heavy rain, the heaviest rain most likely northern England into parts of Wales, and then that will sink south through the day. Hail and thunder possible anywhere across England or Wales, and with these heavy showers it's certainly going to be something not experienced a great deal of during the summer so far. Also, temperatures down a touch on today, so a notably cooler feel. Bye-bye.
9: Today, clouds overhead, total zen within. 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
17: Good evening, or good morning, or whatever it is. 1 a.m. in British time, live from Washington, D.C., this is GB News, with the stories shaping both Britain and America.
51: I remember coming to see Al Maggie's just after the King being diagnosed. Nobody could say anything at the time. That was quite difficult.
17: Tonight, the Queen has spoken out for the first time about the emotional strain of keeping the King's cancer diagnosis secret from the public before it was announced to the world. Plus,
52: you can't nationalise whilst you're shutting down the North Sea. You can't have AI whilst Ed Miliband's making your electricity more and more expensive.
17: Well, the Conservative Party will tomorrow make the case for ditching net zero, arguing Britain should put cheaper electricity first and let consumer choice be king. Plus,
53: the French and others have made it very difficult for us to return these people in small boats. It's got far, far worse. We didn't have this problem before Brexit.
17: Sir Ed Davey has hopped off his water slides to call for the UK to join the EU's migration and asylum